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1: All right, here we go. A little after 5 o'clock in the Pacific Northwest. It is the Thursday afternoon edition of The Zone. 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Do that today. Mariner baseball pregame coming up at the bottom of the hour. The Athletics and the Mariners starting a home series at T-Mobile. First pitch tossed out at 6:40. Cade Anderson on the mound against a team that some say is only as good as a minor league team, but you can't look past anybody, especially in this American League West. But the Mariners are coming off of a series win in Boston, winning 2 out of 3 games there. They scored some runs, and who knows, maybe this is the start of something big, because they've got some pretty easy opponents coming up as far as the difficulty in schedule against the Athletics, the Angels, and the Colorado Rockies. And they're going to get a couple of shots at both Houston and the Texas Rangers. So get ready for some Mariner baseball coming up at the bottom of the hour. Over on the other side, over on KGMI, high school football season is kicking off tonight. We have Thursday night football. It's going to be over on KGMI. It is Franklin Pierce at Linden Christian, 5:40 on the pregame, 6 o'clock kickoff. Jason Upton, Dan Kamek going to call that game. Jason is on location at Linden Christian right now. Jason, we got a great night for football, a little sunshine, but it definitely feels fall-like.
2: Alan, can't think of a better way to kick this off. I mean, this is going to be a real fun matchup. I'm getting lonely over here. I'm by myself here in the stands. People haven't really started to trickle in yet. I'm watching some of the practice players walk off the field. But, yeah, no doubt about it, this is going to be the perfect way to kick off the 2026 season.
1: Of course, Dan Kamek, you know, he lives across the street, basically, and he'll take his sweet time getting to the stadium tonight. But if anybody knows Linden Christian football, it's him.
2: Oh, yeah, no, Dan's been in this position so many times. I'm going to be curious to talk to him about, you know, the feeling of opening the season here at Linden Christian. He's done it so many times, coach of the Lynx for over 25 years, man. He's been here before, and now he's just on the other side of it watching. But you got to imagine he's excited because, you know, this is a new Lynx team, but also a lot of the same stuff. They have a lot of their starters returning, but they lost some big names over the season that graduated. So it's going to be really interesting to see how they navigate their way around that against a really talented Franklin Pierce team up in 2A, who ended up making the state quarterfinals last season.
1: Yeah, Mayberry not at quarterback now. He moves on. And, yeah, new faces here. This is kind of an intriguing matchup here tonight. And as you mentioned earlier when we were talking and playing some sound back from Coach Terp, this team coming in, I mean, they don't punt the ball, and they always go for two.
2: Man, they're big. And, Alan, we got a little bit of a preview of them last year when Linden traveled over to play them in Tacoma in Week 2. That one ended in pretty wild fashion. You know, Austin Postma at the time, the third-string quarterback for Linden, goes in, his one play of the game, goes in on a fourth down, connects with Brody Price on a game-winning touchdown. But that was a tight game against Linden, and we know what we think of their program. This Franklin Pierce team's really good, man. I was just talking to one of their assistant coaches. They're returning 8 of their 11 starters on offense, 6 on defense, 4 out of the 5 of their O-line guys who are big. I mean, they got some 300-pounders on that line in the trenches. So this is going to be tough. It's also going to be really interesting. You talked about Eli Mayberry not being anymore here at quarterback. This is going to be the first varsity start here for Dawson Hines at quarterback, who Greg Terpstra just recently settled the quarterback competition, named the senior QB1. We, of course, know Dawson from all the stuff he's done on the basketball court, leading scorer on the Lynx team that won the 1A state title earlier this year. Obviously one of the best athletes we have here in Whatcom County. How does that translate to quarterback, though? He's gotten a couple passes in with Linden Christian in the past seasons. He's usually a wide receiver and defensive back, so this is going to be an interesting transition to quarterback, and it doesn't get much tougher against this Franklin Pierce team, which, like I mentioned, is absolutely massive.
1: Well, if there's one thing we know about Coach Terpstra, he likes to stack that start of the season. He doesn't want any powder puff games before the season gets rolling into Whatcom County League play. He wants tough competition up front.
2: Oh, my God. I mean, again, I think it's worth repeating the schedule. We got Franklin Pierce, one of the best two-way teams in the state tonight. Vancouver College next week, who is just an absolute mammoth. That's always a good matchup. Bellevue, one of the 3A powerhouses a bit south of us, they've gotten week three. Le Centre, who's going to be really sneaky in 1A. Terp was telling us in the zone that, you know, that's going to be one of their more underrated matchups. That's going to be a real tough one. And then, hey, if that wasn't enough, we have all the 1A teams that are really good here in Whatcom County. Baker, Nooksack, Blaine, Meridian. But they... Greg Terpstra has the cojones to put Archbishop Murphy, last year's undefeated 2A state champ, on their schedule. There's no weak link in this schedule for the Lynx. It's ridiculous.
1: As we get ready to get our broadcast schedule underway here at 6 o'clock with the kickoff tonight, 5:40 on the pregame on KGMI, we got a good one tomorrow as well as we kick off Friday Night Lights. Squalicum at Sehome will be on location for that one beginning at 3 o'clock, 7 o'clock kickoff. The Battle of the City Schools, obviously Squalicum was one of those it teams to keep an eye on last year. They just fell short of getting a state berth. I got to believe that you feel pretty good about that Squalicum team up against Sehome, who's going to have a lot of new faces as well.
2: Yeah, Alan, you said it. That Storm team is going to be hungry. I mean, how often do we see a team take down the two-time defending state champs like Squalicum did last year, beating Anacortes in one of the upsets of the year, and not actually make the state playoffs? That just comes with the territory in the Northwest Conference. But, you know, the Storm team's bringing a lot of players back. Their defense is going to be great. It's going to be interesting to see their new quarterback situation with Cole Burke having graduated. Sounds like Asher Osbjornsson, last year's running back who's entering his junior season, might be taking those reps at QB, which is going to be just really interesting. Obviously, we have all the respect in the world for Nick Lucy, as does Brian Young, who, you know, coached under him for a handful of years at Squalicum, still teaches at Squalicum. But this is going to be a hungry Storm team. I mean, Tyler Anderson of Whatcom Preps was telling me that Sehome's won the last four matchups between them. I mean, all these guys taking the field for Squalicum tomorrow have not beat Sehome while they've been playing for this football team. So, you know, they're going to bring that extra edge. It's going to be interesting to see the Sehome team, like you said, who's a whole lot of new faces. They lose Nolan Wright, Sawyer Woods, Theo Quiggle, Hudson Neff, just names after names. So we're going to start to learn the next group of guys to step on this Mariners team, because if I know BY over there at Sehome, there's a whole lot of guys that have just been waiting, chomping at the bit to get their turn.
1: All right, so we got the two games on the radio tonight and tomorrow. Jason, as you come into this 2026 campaign, what stands out to you? What are the teams to watch outside of the normal, usual suspects?
2: Well, it's going to be interesting. Like you said, obviously Linden Christian, they're going to be right back up there. Anacortes, we talked with Coach Ports, they're going to be up there. Mount Baker, Coach Lepp always manages to figure things out around there. Squalicum, we talked about. You know, one of the interesting ones to me, Alan, is going to be Bellingham and Blaine, because those are two teams that have historically been kind of outside looking into these 1A and 2A conferences, but they're two of the only teams in the county that are going to be bringing back their quarterbacks. I mean, Ben Leonard on Bellingham is the only dude that's been a three-year starter for his team that's going to be coming back. So they have the experience edge there. Connor Brown on Blaine, he got some reps last year, quarterback. He's entering his junior season. That's a really young Blaine team that's retaining almost everyone, as Andy Olson told us. But I think the number one team who I really think is going to be on the radar this year that we maybe didn't talk about enough last year is Meridian, because they're bringing back Trey Alexander, his second year as starting quarterback. He's going to be a senior. Casey Brennan, Pierce Brzezowski's got some great targets there. And I mean, we were just talking to Patrick Ames in the zone last week. He's really excited about this. If they can stay healthy, which is a big thing for the Trojans, because that didn't really happen last year. They got ravaged by them. Meridian is going to be a real player in 1A, and I could definitely see in the state tournament here in a couple months.
1: Yeah, it's going to be a lot of fun to watch this this upcoming season, because there are some teams that seem like they're ready to take that next step. Just going back to the Bayhawks for a second, you know, you did talk to Coach Leonard on the program. That's a program, the athletes there, and I know I'm a Sehome guy, but I got a lot of praise for the Bellingham program, because it seems to be, do they keep getting better and better and better, and it's just really a matter of time before that team truly comes back to relevance and really makes a lot of noise.
2: Yeah, no doubt about it. This is a big year for Bellingham, right? Because they just completed the two-year cycle of coming back in the Northwest Conference, playing those district teams again. But this is a full conference schedule for them. This is the first time they're going to be playing Linden in years coming up. So I know the Bayhawks are really jacked up about this. You know, they lost some really talented guys. Joe Harward, you know, friend of the zone. He was one of the most explosive athletes with the Bayhawks. He's not going to be there. But there's so many guys that are getting ready to take this over. Calvin Van Hoffwagen is going to be a real player. He's switching from tight end to wide receiver, I think. I think these Bayhawks are just chomping at the bit to be back in the Northwest Conference, have this regular schedule again, and get things going.
1: Well, we're excited to get this thing going. Again, we got football on the radio tonight. Franklin Pierce at Lyndon Christian. Pre-game's going to start on KGMI at 5:40. Jason and Dan will have the kickoff for you at 6 o'clock. And then tomorrow, Squalicum and Seaholm. 3 o'clock, we'll be on location with the Friday Night Lights crew. We'll be out there. Randy Farmer will be on the set with us. Are you and Randy are calling that game?
2: That's going to be Dan and Randy.
1: Dan and Randy. I can't keep up with all our guys here because we're going to cover a lot of football this upcoming fall, and we're here for it. We got some really great matchups. We'll be flexing games when we need to, and we're just excited to bring you the best of the best here in Whatcom County. Call a good one tonight. I know you will, and I know you're excited to be calling games again as we kick off the season tonight on the radio. Good luck tonight, my friend. We'll see you on the set tomorrow at Civic Field.
2: Hey, thanks, Alan. Can't wait for the Friday Night Lights.
1: All right.
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1: All right, welcome back to The Zone. Quarter after 5, we're on till 5:30. Mariner baseball, Mariners and the Athletics. Oh, man, it's good to be back home. Kate Anderson on the mound tonight. And, you know, it's the Mariners season. You know, I know that I'm always looking for the pathway to success. I'm sitting here going, okay, we're going to win the series against the Athletics, right? I mean, we have to. And that's what it's come to. If we can't beat the Athletics, the Angels, and the Rockies, at least win all three of those series. And we

0: should win all three of those series. Then if we can't, if we don't win all three of them, then we don't belong in the playoffs anyway. I've always felt that this team, if they could just get to the playoffs, they'll figure it out, they'll tighten things up, they'll have some key pitchers coming out of the bullpen, we're going to be rock solid in pitching, and then our guys got a hit, and they seem to be scoring some runs against a good Boston team at Fenway, and it's like, okay, here we go. Ugh, it just feels like, ugh, we can do this. But again, I'm banking on it. And so, yeah, I think we're going to get a series win against the Athletics. If we don't, then okay. Okay. I think we're going to win the division. And I'm basing it on the schedule. I'm basing it on the schedule for us. And that it's going to be a rough September there for the first place Houston Astros. And we get a shot at the Astros. And we get a shot at the Texas Rangers. And then the rest of the team suck chunks. 17 games against really crappy teams. I mean, so if we can't do that, then okay. Then we don't belong in there. So I'm going to give them till that. If you want to quit on this team, go ahead. But boy, you jump back on the bandwagon, you're going to be that guy. You're going to be that girl. Just stay on, man. Be a person who believes in this team until they're done. And I don't know if it's going to be in the playoffs. Maybe they find a way to get into the World Series. Because let's be honest, the American League is not that tough. We can win a series against the Yanks, win a series against Tampa. I mean, we can. Things happen. Don't judge this team on their full body of work right now. Judge them how they're doing right now and the schedule in front of them. That's all they have. That's all we have as fans. Believe. On an off-the-field note, Rick Riz and John Stanton have introduced the latest piece of Mariners history that was unveiled at T-Mobile earlier today.
1: Today, the Mariners proudly dedicate our new Legacy Plaza that remembers our historic 2001 season and honors those impacted by the tragic events from September 11th, 2001. That 2001 season, which celebrates its 25th anniversary this year, the Seattle Mariners made history. We had a rookie that took the baseball world by storm and won the league MVP and Rookie of the Year. And of course, as you all remember, we won 116 games that season, a record that still stands as the most in a single season in Major League history. But that isn't the lasting image from that remarkable season.
2: The statue behind me captures a powerful image of one of the most memorable seasons in baseball history. It depicts Mike and Mark carrying the flag across the field when we restarted baseball after 9/11. But it was more than a simple moment. There was no speech, there was no ceremony. Just two teammates carrying the flag together.
0: Yeah, powerful stuff. That's going to be super cool. Did you hear the clapping in the background when Rick Riz is going 116? Everyone's kind of like, yeah, we're just trying to get to 500 this year. Ugh. But, man, I don't know if I like the timing of that statue. I don't. But, again, powerful. I mean, it's obviously powerful. It's a cool thing. Anyway, it's just this season has just, you want to believe. You wanted to believe. You wanted to get back to the World Series. But, you know, the one thing that the Mariners do right, you know, they celebrate the top 50 players of all time. They did a great job. They're retiring the number 51 last year, the number 51 this year. They're doing great. They unveil statues. That's awesome. Now if only we could get to the playoffs and get to the World Series.
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4: 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Smell unstoppable all day long. Try Unstoppable's laundry scent boosters for as low as $5. The NWSL is in the final third of its regular season, and defending champion Gotham FC sits atop the Soccer League standings. The club hasn't lost a match since the 4th of July, but their last two results have been ties, most recently a 1-1 draw against the Portland Thorns. The squad added Irish midfielder Denise O'Sullivan earlier this season, who's on loan from Liverpool. She's a two-time NWSL champion and gearing up for a new title run with Gotham.
5: Everyone is being so welcome in that club. 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
4: 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With Today in Women's Sports, I'm Maggie Gray on Westwood One.
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0: All right, welcome back to The Zone. 523 is the time. High school football over on KGMI tonight. Franklin Pierce at Linden Christian. Great weather for the game tonight. You're starting to see a hint of fall, but nice warm weather out there for the fans. 540 pregame and a 6 o'clock kickoff on KGMI AM 790. As Jason Upton, Dan Kamek, going to have the play-by-play on that one tonight. And then, of course, it's Friday Night Lights live tomorrow from Civic Field as Squalicum will host Sehome. Want to get you some sound from tonight's Linden Christian game. Linden Christian coach Greg Terpstra, Coach Terp, he's been talking about his new opponent here tonight as he kicks off the season. He says nothing will come easy against Franklin Pierce tonight at home.
13: Big, big, physical. Defensively, they're 3-3, but the story for them is they're basically toe-to-toe offensive line, double tight end, called a 32 personnel, so three running backs, two tight ends. They don't show much for having a wide receiver, but their throwing game is very efficient because they lull you to sleep with that run. They pop a guy over top. Either a tight end or a back out of the backfield. And so they're tough to prepare for because they also don't punt. And they always go for two. They never have a negative play. They just have so much body mass going forward.
0: You know, we're talking about what Coach Terp does. And we had him in the zone about a week and a half ago. And he was talking to us, you know, just about he likes to stack that season, the front end of the season, and have some tough opponents. And he's kicking off the season tonight against a tough one, and we'll see how good this team is. It'll be great to hear Dan Kamek's analysis of his team. Of course, they're going to have a brand-new QB1, and it will be an exciting football game to listen to. Again, that's going to be over on KGMI tonight, over on KGMI at 5:40 for the pregame and then a 6 o'clock kickoff there. And then come up here at the bottom of the hour, we've been talking all about it, the Mariners. Mariners and the Athletics. You always have to pause. You want to say Oakland, but it's not Oakland. It's the West Sacramento Athletics. And, you know, all the analysis, at this point, At this point, the Athletics are a team that, quite frankly,

is the equivalent of a minor league baseball team. Yeah, they've been winning a game here or a game there, but they're one of the three worst teams in baseball. And oh, by the way, that's who the Mariners are going to be playing, three of the worst teams in baseball. You know, again, if you're looking for a glimmer of hope on this Mariner team, and I get it, it's been a tough season. We've talked all about it. They're way far down below 500, but they're 5.5 out. The division's not playing tonight. They are. And so they win tonight. They're 5 out.

0: Pacific Field tomorrow as we have Squalicum and Seaholm and we kick off Friday Night Lights 2026. Looking forward to having you here for all the action all fall long. My name is Alan Fee. Have a great night. Be at peace.
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5: There's a lot of different things that the NFL is trying to do. 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Now we're going to Australia. 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Is it the four corners of the earth?
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6: Unless you're a globist, then there's no corners, but...
5: 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Like, what happens when you get to the end of the earth?
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11: Swung on and blasted. Right field, it is gone.
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11: Holy smokes, what a catch by JP. 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
10: Now, live to the ballpark, where the countdown to first pitch is on.
11: The pitch. Swung on and blasted. Left center field, towards the monster, off the monster. Parada scores from third. Dom into second. It's an RBI double. Randy stops at third. That was a big hit. A lightning strike off the monster for Dom. It's 8-1 Mariners. And here come the boos at Fenway Park.
12: Well, it was the only extra base hit of the night. It capped off another four-run inning for the Mariners and gave them a series win in Boston in back-to-back seasons for the first time since 1996 and 1997. Mike Lefko with you here in the Western Washington Toyota broadcast booth, getting you set for a 6:40 first pitch with a Muckleshoot Casino Resort pregame show. Yeah, the Mariners arrive home riding the high of a big series win that saw the offense put up double-digit hits in every game and score at least 8 runs in 3 straight games for the first time since July 11th through 13th of last season. All right, so the Mariners are back, and we can break down the remaining schedule any way you want. 22 games left, 13 home games, 5 against the two teams in front of them in the division. And the one that's been mentioned as one of the biggest

0: reasons why the Mariners are still very much a factor when it comes to a playoff berth. 17 games left against teams with the three worst records in baseball. That would include this Athletics team, who snapped a five-game losing streak with a win over the Rangers yesterday. But they've been in free fall since the Mariners swept them in the final week of May. And it's kind of funny to think how long it's been since those teams met. The A's were atop the division with a 27-26 record before that series. They've gone 27-60 since then. 27-26 when the Mariners swept them. They have gone 27-60 since then, and they come in 54-86 on the season. And it's an A's lineup that looks vastly different from the last time the Mariners saw them. Due to a plethora of injuries to their offensive stars, Brent Rooker had season-ending knee surgery in mid-July. Shea Lingeliers tore a meniscus in late July. Jacob Wilson is out for the year with a shoulder injury he suffered at the start of August. Tyler Soderstrom out for the year after having surgery on his left hip. Yeah, those are a lot of injuries. And then, add on one more to it, the unanimous AL Rookie of the Year a season ago, Nick Kurtz, out for the season after tearing a ligament in his thumb. Now, despite the injury-ravaged lineup, there are some dangerous bats to work through for Cade Anderson, who's set to make his third career start and the first in his pro career that'll happen on fewer than 6 days of rest. Well, the big arms in the bullpen did get a nice break yesterday, and as we saw, all hands on deck at the first sign of trouble with 5.5 games to make up in the division. So Jack Perkins gets the ball tonight for the A's. He's in his second season, kind of been getting stretched out from a reliever to a starter. He actually pitched 4 2/3 innings in relief against the Mariners on May 25th. He has now made 12 starts since then this season. Six pitch mix for Perkins, primarily though, throws a four-seamer, a sweeper, a changeup, and a cutter. And the changeup, that's the one to watch, nearly 41% whiff rate on that pitch. All right, I mentioned all the injuries for the A's. Well, it's time now to take a look at the health report for the Mariners, brought to you by the Virginia Mason Franciscan Health. Lots of updates from Mariners GM Justin Hollander, as we usually get at the start of a homestand. Matt Brash is undergoing an MRI on his lat. That's currently happening. He felt tightness after his bullpen in Boston. Emerson Hancock will throw on Sunday, and Brendan Donovan is still progressing from the concussion he suffered during the last homestand. May need a rehab game or two before he returns. Also got a couple of other updates earlier today from the Mariners. They put Victor Robles on the family medical emergency list and called up Stuart Fairchild. Brendan Davis was also recalled from Tacoma and placed on the 60-day IL with a left hamstring strain. This health report is powered by Virginia Mason Franciscan Health, the sports medicine provider of the Seattle Mariners. So here's the lineup for the opener against the A's. Top of the order should look familiar. Randy Arozarena leads off. He's in left. Drove in 8 during the series against the Red Sox. Dom Canzone follows at the DH. 4 extra base hits against Boston. That's the most he's ever had in his career in a 3-game series. Julio's batting third, and a lot to watch for Julio. He's in center, but if he drives in 1 run, he is 1 RBI away from 400. In his career. So a lot to watch there for Julio. Cal has been hot as well. 4-game hit streak. He's batting cleanup and catching. Josh Naylor hits 5th. He's at 1st. Cole Young batting 6th. He's the second baseman. And hitting 7th, Lázaro Montes in the field for the first time in his career. He's playing in right tonight. J.P. Crawford bats 8th. He's the shortstop. And Brock Rodden rounds out the order, batting 9th and playing 3rd. All right, it is an A's lineup that is missing a ton of stars. You heard all the injuries, but still some pretty good bats in that lineup. One of their young prospects, Henry Bolte, he's batting leadoff, had a multi-home run game in the finale against Texas. That was their final game just yesterday. Actually, today is Thursday. No off day between the series for these two teams. And then Lawrence Butler, he's still in the lineup. He's batting 3rd, has an 11-game hit streak, and that's the longest active one in the majors. Well, we have plenty to get to before first pitch, start of a homestand for the Mariners, and it is a big one. 4 against the A's and 3 against the Rangers. Today was also a really cool moment, and it's going to be a big focus of our pregame show in both the roundtable and our clubhouse insider. We're going to catch up with two men who were immortalized earlier today inside this very ballpark. But up next, Gary Hill sits down with Dan Wilson. This is the Muckleshoot Casino Resort Mariners pregame show on the NC Machinery Mariners Radio Network.
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6: Well, Dan, a great way to start the day. A couple of your teammates now in statue form. Legacy Plaza opening today. You were at the ceremony today. What was it like to see the emotions from Mike Cameron and Mark McElmore, and just what that means for the history of this organization?
7: Yeah, I thought it was a really a great moment, and having been there at the moment in history, and then to see sort of the the look back that they were able to put together today, and then the statue, the Legacy Plaza there, all of it that is encompassed there, I think is just so well done and so tastefully done as the Mariners do. And I thought John Stanton's comments were spot on too, and he really captured the moment. And honoring where we were as a country, honoring the people that were involved, honoring the first responders, there was so much going on at that time, and it was a great team, and we put together a historic season, but that really was not the point, and there was just a different vibe, different feeling in this country, and I think that they've done such a great job of capturing that.
6: Your home starting a big homestand, a big series here against the A's. It was a tremendous offensive series against the Red Sox. You put up big numbers consistently. What do you want to see most that you saw in this series to bring home in this homestand?
7: Yeah, more of the same. I think we mentioned it after the game yesterday, but just what the contribution we got from the bottom of the lineup yesterday. Guys really setting the table for the top of the order, and we've talked about that a lot in the past, about when our lineup is humming, it's the bottom of the order flipping it around to the top and getting it back, and those guys driving them in. And I thought we did a tremendous job of that in that series, and particularly yesterday. And that is something that you love to see, and that's what we love to hope continues here when we get back home and start this homestand tonight.
6: Cade Anderson gets the ball again, the third time going out. What have you kind of learned about Cade the first couple times through?
7: As advertised, and what the numbers he put up in Double A this year, you really felt like he was ready. You're never sure when you get to this level what it's going to look like, but wow, just what he has done here in the first couple games, and the maturity he's shown, the poise, his focus, his competitiveness, all of that has been there, and that's what we need this time of year. And so excited to get him back out there for his third start, second one here at home, this is another opportunity for him to get after it and compete, and that's what he does best.
6: Yeah, you mentioned this time of year. It is September. You're chasing. This is the sprint. We've seen you be very aggressive with the bullpen the last couple of days. Is that something we expect to see moving forward in this homestand and next couple of weeks?
7: Yeah, I mean, you know, every game presents different situations, and you know, I think, you know, one of the things you really consider at Fenway is just that ballpark and yes, how quickly things can turn, and we saw that, you know, kind of in game one, and so you know, that was definitely a factor. But you know, you assess each game as it comes, and you can't jump too far ahead. But obviously, you know, at this point in the season, and like you mentioned, chasing and trying to, we have to win games as, you know, as consistently as possible, and that you know, that's what it takes.
6: You've not seen the A's in a while. One of the striking things is just the devastating losses they've had through the course of the season with their lineup. A lot of the, you know, Langoliers and Kurtz, they just look like a very different team right now.
7: Yeah, no question. They've been hit really hard by the injury bug, you know, they've got a lot of young players and filling those roles, and you know, those teams can be hungry, and so it's a chance for us. You know, we have to go out and continue to play good baseball, you know, that's what we're hoping to do tonight. Get this homestand started off on the right foot. Get the crowd into it. This T-Mobile energy that we love, and you know, get things going and in the right direction.
6: All right, thanks a lot, Skip. Good luck.
7: Thanks, Gary. Always a pleasure.
0: All right, a lot of good stuff in that conversation between Gary and Dan Wilson, including one thing that they mentioned at the start of the interview and one thing that our guy Rick Riz here was a big part of earlier today. That's going to be the focus of our roundtable and, of course, setting the scene for what we expect during the 7-game homestand. But a lot to talk about, including a pretty cool event that happened earlier today here at the ballpark. That's coming up next here on the NC Machinery Mariners Radio Network.
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2: Mariners pregame continues with a roundtable.
3: Getting close to the first pitch, game one of the series between the Mariners and the A's. Time now for the roundtable. Mike Lefko, Rick Riz, Gary Hill Jr. here with you. Guys, I do want to talk a lot about what this offense did in Boston and how that can carry over. But first, now we have to talk about what happened earlier today. Rick, you were a big part of that. You still look very sharp, by the way.
4: Thank you,
3: since
4: buddy.
3: This is radio, where everyone's listening, Rick, you are in a sharp-looking suit right now.
4: Thank you.
3: Tie still on.
4: Thank you.
3: Look fantastic. And this was for good reason earlier today. You were part of a pretty impressive ceremony that happened out beyond center field.
4: Yeah, no doubt about it. We've had some great statues here at T-Mobile Park with Junior out front and Edgar Martinez and Ichiro. And we're going to have Randy Johnson pretty soon, Dave Niehaus. But we got a really special statue out there in the Legacy Plaza out in center field where the fans come in to honor what this team did in 2001 and how they celebrated so respectfully after our country was attacked on September the 11th. Baseball shut down. Our country shut down for the longest time, but baseball shut down for a week. We came back. In our second game back, we clinched the American League West because the Mariners won 116 games that season. And the ceremony was so respectful because instead of popping cork because the champagne and spraying champagne all over the place, the whole team took a knee on the mound, said a prayer, and a flag showed up. Where, I don't know, but it was in Joe Chard's office, who was, you know, in our front office. And then Mike Cameron came out with a flag along with Mark McLemore, who we're going to visit with, you know, during the broadcast tonight. And it was this beautiful, iconic picture of these two guys representing the Seattle Mariners at a very difficult time in our country's history, trying to figure out what happened, why it happened, holding the flag. And Lou Sella, our sculptor who does all the statues around the ballpark, made this beautiful statue of Mark McLemore and Mike Cameron holding the American flag. It's out there in Legacy Plaza, and it's just absolutely beautiful. So I invite everybody, when you come out to the ballpark, walk out there and take a look at it. We have all the bats out there, the white bats, the green bats, all the white bats with the wins, 116, you know, more than any team in baseball. So it was a beautiful ceremony to honor the first responders. And all the first responders from Seattle were there, from the police department, the fire department. And these folks are unbelievable what they do on a daily basis and what they had to do back in 2001 in New York and the Pentagon and the plane that went down in a field in Pittsburgh. So it was a great day to honor those folks.
5: Yeah, it's I was just out there actually.
3: Did you take a look?
5: Yeah, I did. It's great. The statue's great. The whole
3: second
5: plaza's...
3: we're done here, I'm going to go take a look. No offense to you guys. I'm gonna stop listening.
5: Plaza's is great. Fans are out there taking pictures. Yeah, it's a beautiful spot.
3: Gary, I know you had the chance to talk to these two guys. We're going to hear part of that conversation coming up in our Clubhouse Insider, but what do you think it meant, and how special was it for Mike Cameron and Mark McLemore to be immortalized now, along with Rick, as you mentioned? Look at all these iconic players and moments in Mariners history. We're looking out. We can see all the retired jersey numbers. We know about all the statues that you see when you drive in front of the ballpark. We can see Dave out there, towards center field. For these two guys now to join alongside all these legends of Mariners history.
5: It was beyond words for both of them. They were very emotional talking to us about it and what it means to them to be. I mean, they're such a big part of Mariners history, but to be celebrated in that way, in statue form for all time, it's really incredible, and it really hit home for both of them, celebrating their careers and also that moment in time and also that team that year with all the victories. So it means a ton for both of them. Mike Cameron especially, he was very emotional talking about it.
4: Yeah, I was talking to Mike, and he was emotional. He had to wear sunglasses because he said on the flight out here to Seattle, he replayed that day over and over in his mind. And it got to him, it got to everybody, you know, how sad we were that, you know, we were attacked like that. And for those two guys to represent this organization, this team in the Pacific Northwest, was amazing that night. The strength that they had, the strength that this country had, you know, at that point, you know, in our nation's history. But it was emotional for Mark and especially for Mike Cameron. We'll visit with them here in the during the course of the ball game.
3: Yeah, I can only imagine. 25 years later, coming up as we know next week. So the moment that, you know, none of us will ever forget in a most horrific way, but the power of sports to kind of bring some semblance of healing and what those two did. So, yeah, Legacy Plaza out there just unveiled today. Out beyond center field, you'll see it if you're coming to the ballpark, as Rick perfectly explained it. Go check it out as well. If you're on your way to the park and maybe you're coming in to the home plate entrance or somewhere else, take a stroll. There is something new to check out here. But let's kind of quickly talk about this team that's coming back here, guys, to this ballpark for seven games. And there's an opportunity here. The A's for four, the Rangers for three. When you look at what this offense did, 8-7, 8-9, the balance that they showed during the series, Randy Arozarena at the top of the order, really, it was terrific offense from this team. Rick, what are you excited about seeing from this group as they arrive home with some momentum?
4: They're playing great baseball at the right time because they have to. You know, the calendar is running out, 22 games left in the regular season. We're seeing great defense. We're seeing base hits all over the place. They had 12 hits yesterday without a home run. They went out and scored a ton of runs in that three-game series. They hit .322 as a team, as you mentioned, the bottom of the order. You know, really ignited the offense. The top of the order did great. We're seeing Randy become the best player in the American League over the last 3 weeks of the season. You know, and when you put together a game like that, when you score some runs, especially in Fenway Park in Boston, you have to add on, and they did, Gary, and that's exactly how they won the last two games of that three-game series.
5: Yeah, probably their best offensive series of the season, I think, so far. And, hey, this is it. This is what we've been pointing to the whole time. It's getting to this part of the schedule in striking distance. And it's not going to be easy. You do the math on it. It's hard to make up five games, so they're going to have to go on a run here. But they can do it when you look at the schedule. It starts with this series against the A's. And, you know, it's funny because I never say this, because asking for a four-game sweep against any team in baseball, it's really hard to do. Just look at yesterday. The A's put up 9 runs on Texas. Like, any team at any time can win a baseball game. That's what happens. We see it all the time. But in this circumstance, you're asking for 4 games here against the A's and start this run.
3: Well, you got to like your chances, too, when you look at this lineup for the A's, what it could have been, and saw a semblance of earlier in the season. Back in May, you had Soderstrom and Rooker and Kurtz and Wilson, and now all those guys are out. Those are rookie of the year from last year and all-star caliber players. Yeah, they got good bats still, but this is the opportunity, and if you're an A's fan, it's unfortunate. If you're the Mariners, you're catching them at a pretty good time. Let's just put it like that.
5: The best time possible. Yeah. You compare the lineup to start the season to now, and it's 100% difference. I remember thinking at the time, like, this A's team could be a problem this year. Like, their pitching is a lot of question marks about their pitching, but you looked at the offense, and now it's stacked up, and the five guys you just mentioned, that's a real order, and it's just been decimated.
4: In the early part of the year when we played them, you know, back in May, I think they were in first place.
6: They were in first.
4: Nick Kurtz was American League Rookie of the Year last year, and he was doing what he was doing the previous season, and you had Soderstrom and you had Brent Rooker and Jacob Wilson. It goes right down the list. I mean, their whole team has been decimated by injuries. The Mariners have had more than their share as well. But, the A's are looking forward to next year. They get a chance to take a look at a lot of young players and see what they have, you know, at spring training. But right now, is the Mariners have to make hay in a hurry because the calendar right now isn't on their side.
5: These are big games.
4: They got to win a bunch of ball games early and give that deficit down before you face the Houston Astros in the middle part of this month.
5: Yeah.
3: All right.
5: Lots two games left head-to-head against them.
3: That's a random little series popped in there. Could loom very large towards the end of the season. All right, great roundtable there from Rick and Gary. We talked about it, but we're going to hear from the two guys involved, Mark McLemore and Mike Cameron. Gary and Shannon caught up with them before the season began when the news was announced they were going to be immortalized outside of the now open Legacy Plaza here at T-Mobile Park. That's our Clubhouse Insider coming up next.
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9: 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Well, earlier today, the Mariners unveiled a statue of Mike Cameron and Mark McLemore raising the American flag. It occurred back on September 19th, 2001, when the Mariners clinched the AL West, that 116-win season. And this was announced, that the statue and this moment would happen, all the way back in February. So when that was announced, Gary and Shannon sat down for a conversation with McLemore and Cameron, and this is part one of a two-part interview. You'll hear the second part next week. Here in part one is how both Mark and Mike felt when they learned that they're going to forever be a part of Mariners history.
10: First of all, guys, congratulations on what is truly an honor. What does this mean to both of you?
11: it's still hard for me to wrap my head around the whole thing. It's not something that you start out your career thinking about. Hey, I want to be a statue one day, somewhere, anywhere. It's just not one of those things you thought about. But when I got the call from John Stanton, it blew me away. It was very humbling. And, you know, my wife was doing something, and I called her, and I was like, you're not going to believe this. And I still don't believe it. But for me, it's one of the highlights of my career for sure, and definitely my life. You know, I wasn't that superstar player. So for anything like this to happen, it's just amazing.
4: Gary, all I can say is just, you know, just express and exude so much gratitude for the perspective of being able to represent the community, the culture, this, you know, the city of Seattle on this level. You know, as Max said before, these type of things are only really gifted to iconic players and what they've done in the game from a perspective of stats or statistics. And these guys represent the Hall of Fame, and that's when you start thinking about statues of people and what it represents. For me is kind of full circle of the years I was here in Seattle, although we didn't win the mighty goal of getting the World Series, just where I was in my career and coming here and trying to fit into on a team where the icon himself was is what we think about, you know, playing here, and just to be incorporated with a team that had that experience, and for that particular moment to take place, and didn't realize that it will become such a very big piece of history for the Seattle Mariners. But it just kind of goes in retrospect of what we represented as a team. First thing that I did was like, hey man, like, how's everybody else gonna feel about this? You know, we get a chance to represent this. But Max's like, man, bump that. But it is, like, it's just special to be able to see it. And I said, today, you know, of all days, to be able to have this announced on the first day of Black History Month is kind of symbolic in itself, as well as the team being the first team to have a uniform that represented the Negro Leagues here in Seattle, and then to tie that in into these 50 years and us being a part of that is something I'll never forget. It's truly special.
10: When you lay eyes on the statue for the first time, what will be going through your mind?
4: I'm going to cry. I literally am. You just don't think of, you know, like, you know, as a player, what you are, who you are, and what it represents. But to actually see something of this nature and knowing it's going to be here long after you leave, and people are going to be visiting from different countries, and they get a chance to see that this piece of art that represent and tied into the community in Seattle. But man, like, we're gonna be bronzed forever, and, you know, got people to be able to see it, you know, including family, long after we, you know, are gone from here. Man, it's spectacular to be a part of something like that. You know, it's forever. I mean, it's just the gratitude to be a part of that. I'm sure I'll look at it every time I come here. You know, when it's up.
11: No question. Listen, I'm going to try not to cry. I'm going to try not to. But for me, it just represents legacy. Yeah. I've got some relatives that live here, live in Portland, a niece, a nephew. They'll be able to go come to the ballpark here and see their uncle out there forever. Yeah. So for me, it really represents a lot. I wasn't that all-star player. Should have been, but wasn't. We'll talk about that. Or that Hall of Fame guy. You know, played 19 years. I never did put up any of the big numbers. Never hit more than 7 home runs, never scored 100, never drove in 100, never hit more than 7. Mm-hmm. I didn't do any of those things, but I played 19 years. So for me, it's a really nice cap to my career. I stayed in the game after that, broadcasting for the Rangers for 20 years. But this is just something that I never, ever would have dreamt of. Never. I had, you know, we all had those dreams of being major league players when we were kids. And some guys even dreamt of being Hall of Famers. I never dreamt of being a Hall of Famer. I just wanted to play in the big leagues. Yeah. But to have a statue of me out there where people will see it constantly, that's just, I'm still trying to wrap my head around it, to be honest. I really am. So I have no idea, other than I'm going to try not to cry that day, because I mean, I think that's one of the things that people don't see. They don't know all the things that went into us being where we are, the careers that we had, what led up to it, all the minor league bus rides and the times you were hurt, injured, didn't have any money, $5 a day for meal money, you know, borrowing stuff from your friends, your teammates, all those things that people don't get to see, that can be the end result. For me, it represents so many things. I don't know what all of those things are just yet. I really don't. So this is absolutely new territory for me.
12: Yeah. Just, you know, just to kind of like piggyback off of Mac, the one thing that I would say is like, you know, you set out to just try to be a good person. I mean, obviously there's some more significance into being able to put ourselves in this position and to be honored in this magnitude. And part of it was just because, you know, we were good people and we had a moment in time that will ever be cemented in the history of the Seattle Mariners and this Pacific Northwest region. I mean, it's crazy, man. I can't wait to start having people send me their little pictures that they took a picture outside on my Twitter. And
10: yeah, you're going to get that from me.
12: So it's going to be really cool, man. Really, really cool. I no longer have to ride the coattails of Ken Griffey Jr.
11: Oh, bro, you never did. Don't start. You never did. Don't go there.
9: Oh, what a great conversation. And that's just part one. Part two will run next week. But yes, Gary and Shannon, great conversation there with Mike Cameron and Mark McLemore. 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
9: Mike Lefko with you here on the Muckleshoot Casino Resort Mariners pregame show. 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Rick, I would think there are a lot of options after the way the Mariners put up some offense over the three games in Boston. Mm-hmm. Who do you like tonight out of this lineup? Or maybe the pitcher?
14: Well, I can't pick Mike Cameron or Mark McLemore. Right?
9: I mean, you could.
14: Well, I tell you what, they're going to be honored tonight. Yeah, honored forever with the statue out there and Legacy Plaza out there in center field. But I'm going to go with the guy who's really turned it on. He's been one of the best players in the game the last three, 4 weeks. That's Randy Arozarena. Randy is 2-for-4 off of tonight's starter for the Athletics, Jack Perkins, and both hits are home runs. So he's going to hit another one, get us going in the bottom of the first inning. Randy with a great series in Boston in the three games against the Red Sox. He had 400 with two home runs, 8 runs batted in. Great throw to get a runner out at home. Also a great catch on the left field. Randy Arozarena is my pick to play.
10: You know, Cal has played 3 games against the A's this year. Injury, he missed a few. So 3 games against the A's. He has 3 homers. So today will be 4 games and 4 homers for Cal. Yeah, he's just going to keep doing that, which would be great.
14: I like it.
10: Yeah, would be. 1-for-1. That's going to be a good ratio.
14: Yeah.
9: First at bat?
10: No.
9: Okay. That would be too much to ask.
10: Yeah, it's going to be in the 5th inning.
9: All right. 5th inning.
10: 3-run
9: home
10: run.
9: I like that specificness.
10: Awesome. Just short of the Hit It Here Cafe.
9: All right.
10: It's going to be
9: some good picks there.
10: Impressive one, yeah.
9: Okay. Well, it's Picks to Click presented.
10: On a 2-1 count. You want it specific.
9: As you keep going.
10: Here we go.
9: Yeah. Where's the pitch? What type of pitch, Gary?
10: It's going to be down the middle.
9: Okay.
10: Yeah.
9: Splitter?
10: Whoops.
9: Fastball?
10: No, fastball. Mistake. Yeah.
9: Okay.
10: Crushed.
9: Gotcha. All right. Good picks there, guys. 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
5: 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Braden, good afternoon. 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
7: Begin a four-game series against the Rays. They're going to wrap that one up and then head here to Seattle for that three-game series at the start of next week. It's not going well there either from a scoreboard-watching standpoint. The Rangers currently lead 4-0 in the bottom of the fifth inning. They just put up 3 runs in the bottom of the fifth. They've held the Rays to 2 hits so far, but still a ways to go in that, just in the fifth inning. In that one, that will be one that we'll give you a full update on coming up in postgame. Now, the Blue Jays took down the Guardians 6-3 to win the series. Toronto has moved within a half game of Cleveland for the final wild card spot, and they now have the tiebreaker over the Guardians. That was a huge series win for the Blue Jays. And one rivalry game in progress, Cubs-Brewers. Pete Crow Armstrong hit his 32nd home run since June. He's got 39 on the season. 32 of them have come since the start of June. Gave the Cubs a 2-0 lead. Brewers got one back. It's currently 2-1. Cubs lead in the bottom of the eighth. And one pretty notable score in progress for what it meant to one of a former Oriole who was a big part of their franchise. Adley Rutschman returned back in Baltimore for the first time since being traded. He hit a home run in his first at-bat back in Baltimore, got a massive standing ovation, and then proceeded to hit a home run. That one's tied 3-3, top of the eighth inning there between the Red Sox and the Orioles. We will get you a full check of all the scores. Kind of a lighter slate in baseball today with this Thursday game, but a full rundown of all the scores in postgame. But bigger, better, and built for the Northwest, the all-wheel drive Equinox is where Northwest adventures begin. As we get closer to first pitch, we will continue with Out of Left Field with Gary and Aaron, as our pregame coverage continues on the NC Machinery.
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0: It's the Mariners pregame show. Gary Hill alongside Aaron Goldsmith. We're brought to you by Toyota of Kirkland and Toyota of Renton. Aaron, we were flying back from Boston a few hours ago, seemingly, and here we are. And you said something to me that I was like, whoa, okay. And now you're willing publicly to make a proclamation here in game one of this homestand.
1: Well, first of all, I feel like this is what happens when you spend too much time with another person. So this is this fault of baseball and our seats on the plane next to each other, our seats on the bus next to each other. Here we are together on the radio. When you feel too comfortable with someone, you find yourself saying things that you might not actually realize you're saying. But I'm planting a flag right now,
0: okay.
1: Gary.
0: Okay.
1: I think the Mariners are going to sweep the homestand.
0: Oh!
1: Yeah. I think it's going to be a W7. I think the A's are the worst team in baseball right now. They could have been a pretty okay team this year, but they've been decimated.
0: Yeah.
1: I think the Mariners, at home, should sweep in four games the Athletics, which is a wild thing to say about any team, because I'm fully aware of the difficulty of sweeping a four-game series any place. And the Rangers are not a bad team. In fact, the Rangers have played the Mariners so well that they have the tiebreaker over the Mariners. But it's a different story here inside T-Mobile Park. And the Mariners have put themselves in a position where they don't have to win every game on the homestand, but it would be really good.
0: Yeah.
1: The bottom line is, you have 17 of your final 22 against the three worst teams in baseball, the A's, the Angels, and the Rockies. And I realize that the Rangers are not one of those three teams.
0: Yes.
1: But nonetheless, the Mariners need to win darn near every game at

0: Sound really smart, or at this time tomorrow, I could sound like a complete moron.
1: Yeah.
0: Which is almost a daily occurrence anyway.
1: Right.
0: So I'm not really leveraging that much after all.
1: I mean, you think about what seven in a row would actually mean. It would.
0: Oh, yeah. That's the thing.
1: It would change everything.
0: It would. It absolutely would. The Mariners are capable. They have the ability. I do think that they will feel. I think they feel the urgency. They know it's September. Yeah. They're not looking at the next seven games like we are. They're not saying we're going to sweep a homestand. They're not, and they shouldn't. We have the luxury that we can because of where we sit and what we do for a living. They have all the ability in the world to do that. They should manhandle the A's, and they're capable of sweeping the Rangers in three.
1: Yeah, and you say urgency, which I think is an important word. Since the calendar flipped to September, we've seen the Mariners manage with urgency the last 2 days, play with urgency as well. So we have seen that the last 2 days in Boston.
0: We have. It's been there. They had their best offensive series of the year. Yeah. Is that fair to say?
1: Yeah.
0: Against the Red Sox? The biggest thing that they did well against the Red Sox is pitches that they were supposed to mash, they mashed. Mm-hmm. Pitches in the damage area of the plate, they slugged. Sometimes they were outs, that's baseball, but they hit them hard, and they did it so often that roulette wheel turned around enough times for them that it hit, right? And that's how you score what it was.
1: Yeah.
0: 25 runs in three games. So all I ask for is for that to never stop for the rest of the year.
1: All right, let's go. It's on the line starting tonight. We're brought to you by Toyota of Kirkland, Toyota of Renton. More to come when we return right after this.
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0: Seattle Mariners baseball. It's great to be home. The Mariners back home taking on the A's. The start of a huge homestand for the Mariners. A seven-game homestand, four against the A's to start things. Gary Hill with you alongside Mariners Hall of Famer Rick Riz. We have Mike Lefko here. Brady Robick in our Seattle studios. M's flying high. Two big wins in Boston coming back home, taking the series from the Red Sox. A huge series offensively for the Mariners. A lot of runs, a lot of hits. Looking to keep that going against the A's. They look a lot different than they did the last time the Mariners and A's met in late May. Injuries have ravaged the A's. A very good offense to start the season. They've lost just about everyone, and it's been a real struggle for the A's. The Mariners, well, every game is critical for the M's, trying to track down the Rangers and the Astros in the division. We'll come back. We'll take a look at the starting lineup for the Mariners tonight right after this.
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0: Well, it's great to see Mariners legends Mark McLemore and Mike Cameron throwing out the first pitches tonight. They'll visit us in the third inning tonight. 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
10: Randy Arozarena, y soy cubano y mexicano.
5: Goodbye, baseball! Randy Arozarena walks it off.
9: Batting second, the DH.
11: Dominic Canzone, Cleveland, Ohio, the Ohio State University.
5: Down Canzone, jumping up and down. He's going to take a tour around the bases.
9: Batting third, center fielder.
12: Julio Rodriguez from Loma de Cabrera, Dominican Republic.
5: Leaps up and he makes the catch. Doubles to the warning track. Holy.

0: Josh Naylor. This is Soccer Ontario Canada.
1: Sail away, Josh Naylor! He clears them all with one big swing.
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1: Cole Young, one big swing. He has tied it.
2: Batting seventh, the right fielder.
4: Lázaro Montes, Cuba.
1: A home run in his Major League debut. Dead center field at Fenway Park.
2: Hitting eighth, the shortstop.
5: J.P. Crawford, Long Beach, California.
1: J.P. Crawford coming through huge for the M's.
2: Batting ninth, the third baseman.
6: Brock Rodden, Chicota, Oklahoma. It's on high school.
1: He wants three. The throw is cut off. He is standing on third. A triple for Brock Rodden.
2: And taking the ball for the Mariners.
7: Kate Anderson, LSU.
8: Stretch and again, the 2-2 pitch swing and a missed strike. Greeny.

Yeah, Kate Anderson gets the ball tonight for the Mariners. M's and A's. Big game. Big series. Big homestand for the Mariners. And it starts next. Mariners and A's coming up right after this.

0: It's the Mariners and the A's, game one of a big four-game series here at T-Mobile Park. Hey, don't miss next week's three-day giveaway. It's the Andres Munoz Funko Pop Collectible, available to the first 10,000 fans September 8th, 9th, and 10th. Mariners take on the Rangers. That'll be a big series as well. 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Well, Rick, the Mariners flying high. They won the last two games in Boston. They put up big numbers in the entire series, so hopefully they packed that and brought it back home because, hey, there's no way around it. This is a huge series and a huge homestand for the Mariners. If they're going to make a run at this, it starts tonight, and it starts in this series.
1: Exactly. With only 22 games left during the course of the regular season, they've got a lot of ground to make up, five back of the Houston Astros. So if they can chip away very quickly, you got the Astros coming up later on in the month of September. It's a very friendly month. You still got to go out there and win. You still got to go out and do everything, what they did the last two games in Boston, really all three games. They went out and scored a ton of runs. They averaged, scored 25 runs, or averaged 8 runs a game. They gave up 6. I mean, you know, the Red Sox scored a lot of runs. That's what happens at Fenway Park. But it was a great turnaround, a huge bounce back after the rough series in Toronto. But this ball club is going to use that as momentum to take on the A's that have been just a banged-up ball club.
0: Yeah.
1: Many of their top players are on the IL and out for the rest of the year, and they've been out of the lineup for a long, long time. So you got to take advantage of this team right here, right now, with a young, talented left-hander on the mound, Kate Anderson, making his third big league start, his second one here at home.
0: I mean, you make a great point. The schedule sets up perfectly in that they still have chances head-to-head against the two teams they're chasing. They play three against the Rangers, two against the Astros. Everyone else, The three teams, Angels, A's, and Rockies, they've been some of the worst teams in baseball. So the schedule is there for them. Can the Mariners take advantage of it? That's the question.
1: That's exactly what they have to do tonight. You don't have to tell those guys in the clubhouse, but they did it. It was a long flight home. Gary, you got to be tired.
0: Yes,
1: after a 5.5-hour flight.
0: Long day.
1: When did you guys touch down?
0: I mean, it was around midnight. So, yeah, later game in Boston, so not that part of the schedule certainly does not play to the Mariners' advantage, playing a later game on getaway day on the East Coast. But, hey, they can't think about it tonight.
1: Right.
0: Just got to go after it and try to put it behind you. It's not easy. That's what I'm going to do tonight, Rick.
1: You're looking forward to the off
0: the
1: day.
0: The difference is, you know, I don't have to do anything. They're actually running around and playing.
1: Exactly. Well, we're getting ready for baseball. Welcome to T-Mobile Park, everybody. The roof is extended. It was open about an hour or so ago. We see some sunshine breaking through off to our left, right through the middle of Lumen Field, but some cloudy skies off in the distance. Well, the boys are back in town. What a bounce back after winning the last two games at Fenway Park in Boston, scoring a ton of runs. Young left-hander, 22 years of age, Cade Anderson on the mound, making only his third big league start. He was sensational down to the minor leagues at AA Arkansas, 10-1 with an ERA of 1.06. You got a kid in right field, Lázaro Montez. Here we go, Cade ready. Henry Bolte will lead things off. Here's the pitch, swinging a foul out of play in the first base side, and we are underway. Rick Riz along with

0: Gary Hill Jr. and Mike Lefko on pre and post, filling in for Shannon Dreyer for the opening game of this four-game series with the Athletics. Here's the windup by Anderson. And the lefty's 0-1 pitch swing, and that's fouled out of play in the first base side. 93-mile-an-hour fastball jumps on him. And the count is now nothing and two on Bolte, batting 274. But, my goodness, you take a look at the injured list. It is a mash unit for the Athletics. Some of their big stars have been out for a long time and out for the rest of the year. Shea Langeliers, however, had surgery on his knee. There's a possibility he may be back before the end of the season. Here's the windup by Cade, and the 0-2 on the way. Swinging a chopper along the third base side, charging Rodden. He's got it near the back, fires across, and it's going to be low and picked in time by Josh Naylor. Just in time to get Bolte. Nice play by Brock Rodden, and a nice pick at first by Josh Naylor. So one away for the Athletics, and we are underway. By the way, the first pitch of the game was brought to you by MultiCare. Health is calling. Let them help you answer that call with trusted, compassionate care close to home. Learn how at multicare.org. Already, what a wonderful day today here at T-Mobile Park with this morning's celebration unveiling another statue here at the ballpark. Here's a swing by Geloff. Fly ball deep to right field. Montes going back, looking up, and goodbye baseball. Zach Geloff with a home run the other way to right field, and the Athletics have a 1-0 lead here in the top of the first inning. Geloff, his 16th home run of the season, jumping on Cade Anderson's first pitch. And it's 1-0 A's.
1: Well, that's been a struggle for the A's. However, you look at yesterday as an example, they beat the Rangers 9-2. They had five home runs in the game yesterday.
0: Put up a lot of offense in that win against the Texas Rangers. Here is Lawrence Butler batting third in this lineup. Here's the pitch to him, and it's up high for ball one. But we had quite a ceremony early this morning at 11 o'clock. It was unveiled, the beautiful statue out in Legacy Plaza, which is out in center field, beyond the center field wall, beyond the bleachers. Here's the pitch, and it's a strike ball, 1-1, as we honor what the Mariners did and what this country really did 25 years ago after the attacks in New York and the Pentagon in 2001, 9-11. Here's the pitch on the way. A check swing. Does he go? He does not. Ball 2-2-1. The Mariners clinch 1 week after 9-11 as baseball shut down. The country was shut down. We didn't know what happened, what was going on. And baseball came back. The Mariners won and clinched the division. Here's the pitch on the way. Swinging a foul out of play in the third base side. And the count is even on Butler at 2 balls and 2 strikes. But there was no popping of the champagne. There was no tarping of the clubhouse lockers. But the guys went on the field along with Lou Piniella and had one of the most respectful celebrations ever, clinching a division title. Here's the pitch on the way, and it's outside to Butler for ball three. 3 balls and a strike. And somewhere an American flag showed up. And with Mark McLemore and Mike Cameron holding that flag, it was one of the greatest scenes I've ever seen played out on this field. Here's the pitch. Swing and a miss at a fastball, strike three. Butler strikes out. There's strikeout number one for Cade Anderson. And the Athletics have two down here in the top of the first inning. They lead 1-0. That'll bring up designated hitter Jonah Heim. But that picture, that iconic picture of Mac holding the flag along with Mike Cameron, was put into bronze by Lou Sella, who does all the statues in and around T-Mobile Park. Here's the pitch on the way, and it's a strike on Heim, and the count is 0-1. Starting with Dave Niehaus's statue, which is located out in right center field in the concourse. Junior statue out in front, and Ichiro's and Edgar Martinez, soon to be Randy Johnson next year. Here's the pitch. Swinging a foul, backing out of play, and the count is nothing and two. But it's an amazing statue featuring Mark McLemore and Mike Cameron, what they did on that very special night back in September of 2001 when they clinched the American League West Division title. And I tell you what, Mike was emotional, Cammy, so was Mark McLemore. We're going to visit with them in the third inning of tonight's game and find out what that meant for them. Here's the windup and the pitch. Swinging a foul, backing out of play, and the count is nothing at two. Gary and Shannon also did a great interview before the season got underway when the announcement was made. But, man, what a beautiful statue to commemorate one of the toughest days in our history. But the way the Mariners wrapped up that division title. Here's a swing and a ground ball to third, right to Rodney. He's got it tossed across in time to get Heim, and that's going to retire the side. Well, the Athletics score first, a home run by Zach Gelup. We go to the bottom of the first inning. Our Mechanics Bank score. It's the A's 1, and the Mariners coming up.
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0: Our Mechanics Bank score, the Athletics 1, and the Mariners coming up here in the bottom of the first to take a look at 26-year-old right-hander Jack Perkins. Perkins 3-10 with a high ERA, 6.42. Randy Rosarena will lead things off. Here's the pitch on the way, and it's up high for ball one. And over the last few weeks, Randy has been one of the better players in baseball. He was 1-for-5 yesterday in Boston with a run batted in, had a great series against the Red Sox. A look in by Perkins, and now the right-handers, one will pitch to Randy. It's up and in for ball two, two balls and no strikes. It could just be a matter of pitch here or there before Randy ties up this game. That's the way he's been hitting the baseball. Last 21 games, he has 8 home runs and 17 runs batted in. The lineup and the 2-0 pitch is in there for a strike, and the count is now 2 balls and a strike. He had 400 in the 3-game series against the Red Sox at Fenway with 2 home runs and 8 runs batted in. The look in by Perkins, the windup, and the 2-1 on the way to Randy. Check swing, and it's down low for ball three. 3 balls and a strike, and another good take. And, Gary, that's one of the reasons why Randy's been so good. He's not chasing.
1: Yeah, and the at-bats were just quality in Fenway, too. Not just Randy, but up and down the lineup.
0: Ton of base hits. The windup and the 3-1 pitch. Check swing, and it's a strike. Supposedly on the outside corner. Randy wants to take a look at it. He wants to challenge it.
1: And Perkins has walked a fair amount this year, yeah. Overall a high walk rate, but especially the last 3 outings.
0: Well, Randy loses that challenge, and the Mariners lose their first attempt at a challenge. It is a strike, and the count is now 3-2 and not ball 4. Perkins peeks around his glove, right-hander. Now the windup and the 3-2 on the way to Randy, and that is down low for ball 4, so Randy gets his walk.
1: Now that's going to be a key in this one, to not chase Perkins around. Make sure he's in the zone.
0: Yeah. Make him throw a strike. Here's Dom Can's zone. 1-for-3 yesterday in Boston. 4-for-13 in that series. Here's what the Mariners did in Boston in that 3-game set, going 2-1, winning the last 2 games. They outscored the Red Sox 25-18, averaging 8.3 runs a game. Here's the stretch. And the pitch on the way to Dom. It's high and outside for ball one. They scored 8 or more runs in each of the 3 games. The last time they did that was last year, right around the All-Star break, against the Detroit Tigers. Time run at first, 1-0 A's. The stretch and the 1-0 pitch way up high to Canzone for ball 2, 2 balls and no strikes.
1: I think he lost his footing on that one. Looked like he almost tripped as Perkins let it go. Nearly fell.
0: Yeah, Perkins swiping at the dirt in front of the slab, but it's that landing spot he had a little trouble with. So it's 2-0 on Ken's zone, and that pitch was way up high, and you're right, it was a very uncomfortable delivery for Jack Perkins out of Kokomo, Indiana. Here's the stretch. Randy lead at first, and now the 2-0 pitch is on the way to Dom. It's outside for ball three. Three balls and no strikes.
1: Well, so far, so good. They are not chasing him around. That's going to be key for the entire lineup.
0: Dom just missed a home run in yesterday's game.
1: Yeah.
0: Just to the left off the monster. Here's the stretch. And now the 3-0 pitch. Fastball for a strike. Dom taking all the way, and the count is now 3-1.
1: As it turns out, that was the only extra base hit on the day. All those hits, just one double. That was it. It was single, single, single.
0: 12 hits in the game, and the guys just filled up Fenway with a bunch of base hits and won it yesterday. Here's the pitch to Dom. Swing and a foul tip into Servin's glove. And the count is now full at 3-2.
1: But they did have, in that series, plenty of extra base pop as well. Number of homers, a number of doubles. Dom had a triple as well into the triangle.
0: Yeah. Heck of a series for Dom and everybody. Here's the pitch on the way. Swinging a little chopper fouled away behind home plate right to Julio Rodriguez. Tosses it high in the air over the netting. The fan in the seats down below. And the count is still 3-2 on Canzone.
1: It is funny when you're in Fenway. You get used to the Green Monster being right there, and then inevitably the next ballpark you go to, left field seems like, whoa.
0: Yeah. A mile away.
1: Yeah.
0: Here's the stretch. Randy goes, pitch on the way, swing and a miss, strike three. The throw down to second on a hop, not in time, and Randy's safe at second. But Canzone goes down swinging for the out. One on and one away, and Randy gets into scoring position, representing the tying run of the game. 1-0 A's. All time now for the roof report from Three Tree Roofing. It was open at before the start of the game, and then it closed about 45 minutes ago, so the roof is extended. 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Here's Julio. The stretch. There goes Randy. No, he stopped swinging a foul back up by the Mariners' first base dugout, and Randy fooled me. He took off at third, then put on the brakes. Count is 0-1 on Julio Rodriguez. Julio batting .245, 20 home runs and 58 runs batted in. Mariners managing partner John Stanton gave a great speech today at the unveiling of the statue out in center field. Here's the pitch on the way, a strike, and the count is 0-2. Honoring the first responders, not only in our city, but especially all around the country, especially in New York after what happened 25 years ago in 9/11. Here is the set, and the 0-2 from Perkins on the way to Julio, swinging a foul behind the plate, and the count is still 0-2. Nice crowd in hand, a lot of media. Chance to talk with Mark McLemore and Mike Cameron. Randy Rosarena on at second, one on, one away. Bottom of the first inning, 1-0 Athletics. Now the stretch, and again the 0-2 on the way to Julio. Swinging a line shot into left center field for a base hit. Randy heading for third. He's going to be waved in, and the ball gets on by Geloff all the way to the wall. Julio running second, heading for third. He puts on the brakes. The throw in is going to be cut off by the second baseman, Stefanik, and Julio goes diving back into the bag at second after the turn. An RBI double by Julio Rodriguez, and the Mariners don't waste any time. They've tied this game at 1-1 here in the bottom of the first inning, and that was a low flying rocket off the bat of Julio Rodriguez.
1: That was sizzled. 110 off the bat for Julio, and the Mariners have just kind of picked up where they left off at Boston. That's a good sign early.
0: Sure is, Gary, and Mariners take advantage of the leadoff walk to Randy. Geloff, the left fielder, went over to his left sliding to try to cut it off, but the ball snuck on by Geloff. Here's Cal Raleigh. Go ahead, run is on at second. 1-1 tied. Turn around and a throw back to second base, and the shortstop, Williams, not at the bag. He was behind the bag, and Julio goes diving back safely into second.
1: Would have been a really close play at third. Probably did the smart thing by holding it second with Cal batting here and just one out.
0: Smart decision. You don't want to take Cal's chance away to drive in a run. Here's the pitch. Omen a swing and a miss, and the count is nothing and one. The recently named American League Player of the Week, Cal Raleigh, was just a

0: ago, where Randy had four home runs and four consecutive at-bats. 3-1 game. First at-bat the next game, another home run. The stretch and the 0-1 to Cal. Swinging a ground ball right side and through for a base hit. Julio to third, being waved in. Up with the ball is Butler. The throw to the plate is cut off. Julio scores, standing up Cal Raleigh with an RBI single. And the Mariners very quickly have the lead now 2-1. Well, the Mariners' bats came alive in Boston, and they brought the lumber with them to Seattle. Very quickly, two runs are in, and the Mariners lead 2-1.
1: Another hard hit ball, too. What a great sight to see. The Mariners down 1-0 early, but right back with two runs on the board in the first. You love it.
0: And now time is called. The pitching coach for the Athletics out to have a little talk with Perkins. Have hit him hard, take advantage of the walk, the double by Julio, the RBI single by Cal. Josh Naylor is due up next. Let's pause right now for station identification. This is the NC Machinery Mariners.
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0: Here's first baseman Josh Naylor. Only one out here from the bottom of the first inning. Two runs in a hurry. Perkins from the stretch. And the right-hander's pitch on the way to Josh is low and inside for ball one.
1: You mentioned the pitching coach, John. It's interim pitching coach Dan Hubbs. We're so used to seeing Scott Emerson years right. And years and years, but he was let go in what has been a really tough season for the A's. He was there for a long time as their pitching coach.
0: Normally we do see Scott. I had to look at the roster for the Athletics, which has changed mightily over the last few months. Next pitch to Josh is a strike, and the count is even at one ball and one strike.
1: Yeah, they've let go of their pitching coach, general manager. Through all the injuries, the turmoil, it's been a rough season all the way around for the A's.
0: The look in by Perkins. Cal will lead at first. And the 1-1 pitch to Josh, swinging a ground ball, foul up the first base side to the count 1-2. What a turnaround because of the injuries, because back on May the 26th, the Athletics were in first place in the American League West with a .500 record, 27-27. We could have a team of the West win the division with a .500 record. Here's the look in by Perkins, and now the right-hander's 1-2 pitch on the way to Naylor. Swing, and that's fouled away off his foot. The ball rolls out by the Mariners' first base dugout, and the count is still 1-2. You have Houston a couple of games over .500 right now. It's 71-69. They've got a two-game lead over the Rangers. And the Mariners are in third place at 66-74, five games behind. Looking to make up a lot of ground in a hurry. One on, one out. Two in the stretch, and the 1-2 to Naylor is inside for ball two. Two balls and two strikes.
1: They're making Perkins work. He's a 23 pitches already, still only one out in the first. Good job by the Mariners early.
0: Walked a lot of guys, 42 walks in 95 innings coming into the ball game. A lot of relief appearances. Next offer, swing and a miss at a fastball for strike three. So Naylor goes down swinging, two outs for the Mariners here in the bottom of the first inning. Two in, a 2-1 Mariner lead. That'll bring up second baseman Cole Young. Here's Cole batting .244 with 16 home runs and 57 runs batted in. Looking to keep it going. Cal Raleigh again a lead at first. The stretch and the pitch to Cole. Check swing. It's outside for ball one. Home plate umpire tonight calling balls and strikes is the crew chief, James Hoy. Sean Barber at first. John Lipka is the umpire at second. DJ Rayburn, the umpire at third. Mariners in their City Connects tonight on a Thursday evening. Here's the pitch, swung on, line drive, almost hits Cal. A base into the right field. Cal takes off, running second, heading for third. Butler up with the ball. The throw goes into second base. Cole Young with a solid base into the right field. Cal Raleigh had to stop in the line, let that ball get by him. It missed him. And the Mariners keep it going. Young with a base hit, and now the Mariners have runners at first and third with two outs for Lázaro Montes. The kid from Cuba made his major league debut a couple of nights ago at Fenway Park in Boston, and what a debut it was. After tearing up the AA League and the AAA League with Tacoma and with Arkansas, He had two hits in that game, his first major league hit, an RBI single, and his first major league home run to center at Fenway. Here he is. Montes, left-handed hitter. The stretch of the pitch on the way. Check swing. It's a strike, and the count is nothing and one. He stands 6'5". He's got to be at least 240, 250, and he is some kind of strong. He hits the ball hard all over the place. Put up great numbers down in the minor leagues. 38 home runs in the minors, 96 RBIs. The pitch to him. Swing and a fly ball in the left field toward the line. That's going to drop in. A base hit in front of Geloff. Cal will score from third. And Lázaro Montes with an RBI single. Keeps it going here in the bottom of the first inning. His third run batted into the big leagues. He tore it up down in the minors. And the kid from Cuba is off to a great start in the show. Mariners now lead 3-1. Cal scores. Young is on its second. And what a first couple of games for Lázaro Montes. That'll bring up shortstop J.P. Crawford. Lázaro wears number 99 on his back. That's what he got at spring training and kept it. Here's the pitch on the way to Crawford, and it's low and inside for ball one. The way he's swinging the bat, Gary, he's going to keep that the rest of his career.
1: He's off to a fantastic start. Three hits already in his major league career, three RBIs.
0: Couple of singles, a home run at Fenway. Next pitch to Crawford is a strike, and the count evens at one ball and one strike.
1: This is exactly what we saw in Boston. Just great at bats, a lot of base hits. We saw the Mariners nearly bat around a number of times, and here they are riding on deck, the only one who hasn't batted.
0: Mariners already with four hits against Perkins. We're in the bottom of the first inning. The pitch to JP is low and inside, ball two, two balls and a strike on Crawford.
1: And the reality with the A's, 29th in its starter ERA, 30th in bullpen ERA. This is a team that you can get to.
0: And the next pitch on the way to JP, swinging a foul back. He took a healthy cut. And the count is even on Crawford at two balls and two strikes, looking to keep it going here in the bottom of the first inning. So the Mariners jumping out to a 3-1 lead, looking to add on. With Young on at second, Montes over at first base, getting a good lead. He can run. Here's the set by Perkins. And the 2-2 on the way to Crawford, it's up high, ball three. And now with two outs and the count full, both runners will take off.
1: He's over 30 pitches.
0: Mariners have really made him work right away here in the bottom of the first inning. Now the look in by Perkins. Runners get their leads, but time is called. JP backing away from home plate. On deck for the Mariners, and the number 9 hitter, third baseman Brock Rodden, looking for a chance to swing the bat here in the first inning. JP steps back in. Runners get their leads. Here's the stretch, and the 3-2, the runners go. Swinging a little pop-up out of play in the third base side by Crawford. And the count is still full at three balls and two strikes. Couldn't be any happier for that kid over at first base, Lázaro Montes, who tore it up down in the minor leagues at AA and AAA, one of the nicest kids you'll ever want to meet. Always a smile on his face, full of energy and life. The stretch, and the runners go 3-2, and it's up high for ball four. So Crawford with a walk, and the Mariners have the bases loaded, still with two outs. Three runs are in, and here comes third baseman Brock Rodden to do some more damage.
1: A's bullpen is going now, and you think about this, this is a four-game series.
0: Yeah.
1: If the Mariners can get into the bullpen this early, that really bodes well for the rest of the series.
0: The A's haven't announced who their starters are for game two or three, Gary,
1: right.
0: So this would be mighty rough if Perkins can't get out of the first inning. And now time is called. The catcher serving out to the mound to settle him down, and here comes Brock Rodden. I'll tell you what, this little kid has done a nice job since coming up from Tacoma, where he hit 262 with 19 home runs and 65 runs batted in. He's a tough kid. So Young is on at third, Montes on at second, and Crawford the runner at first base. 3-1 Mariners. And the Mariners have a chance to really open up this game right here, right now, with a base hit from Rodden. Brock up there batting from the left side. Perkins looks in. Runners their leads. And the pitch on the way to Brock is in and over for a strike. Nothing and one. Mariners 4-2 against the A's this year. We're going to see him again on the next road trip in the middle of this month. Down the windup, and the 0-1 on the way to Rodden is a strike called. A little bit high, and I think Brock, does he want to take a look at it? Did he challenge?
1: I think he got nervous. They're already down a challenge, so he went to the helmet and then stopped, but that was clearly high. He would have won that, no doubt.
0: So now the count is nothing and two. Brock had a chance to challenge, but he elected not to. But it's early in the ball game. Let's see if he can battle back in this 0-2 count. Here's the windup now, and the pitch is high and away for ball one. One ball and two strikes.
1: You can see where he's coming from. It's the first inning. The Mariners are already down one challenge. You know he doesn't want to be the one. We're out for the rest of the game.
0: But up here it looks easy. That pitch was up. Here's the 1-2 to Brock. Check swing. Does he go? Yes, he does. The ball gets on by the catcher. Serving. Here comes a runner from third. Cole Young trying to score. He's out at home. The tag by Servin as Cole Young tries to score as the ball got away from the catcher, Servin. Servin was able to get to it, come back to the plate, get the tag on Cole Young, and that will retire the side. Well, the Mariners get three. They take the lead. We go to the top half of the second. Our Mechanics Bank score, the Mariners three.
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6: 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Braden joined us over on Cafe 104.1 this morning. 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

0: Well, we go to the top half of the second. The Mariners leading the Athletics 3-1, leading things off for the A's, Jeff McNeil. And McNeil takes low and outside from Kate Anderson, ball one. Mariners don't waste any time. In the bottom of the first inning, they get three runs on four base hits. Here's the pitch by Kate, swinging a ground ball foul up the first baseline, and the count is even on McNeil at one ball and one strike. Kate Anderson, only his third start in the major leagues. You talk about an amazing first year of professional baseball. This kid put it together at AA Arkansas. Here's the pitch on the way. Fastball rides up and in for ball two. Two balls and a strike. The pride of Slidell, Louisiana, who started Louisiana State, helped the LSU Tigers win a College World Series last year. Was a first-round pick last season. Here's the pitch on the way, and it's outside of McNeil for ball three, 3-1. Here he is in the big leagues already. At LSU last year, he was 12-1 with a 3.18 ERA. He was named the outstanding player of the College World Series. Here's the pitch, swung on, popped out of play on the third base side. And the count is full now on McNeil at three balls and two strikes. Had a chance to catch up with Mariners pitching coach Pete Woodworth prior to the ballgame. He said, Pete, what stands out about this kid? He said, his stuff, nothing is sensational. It's just good. He knows how to use all of his pitches. Next offer on the way, and it's low and inside, not by much. Ball four, so McNeil with a leadoff walk here in the top half of the second. But he just knows how to pitch. He's got the brains. He's got the guts. He's got the composure. And you put all that together with his stuff, you got yourself a really talented young pitcher. And he's going to be around for a long, long time. Here's Michael Stefanik. Pitch to him is a strike. Nothing to one and a good curveball. His fastball, 193-94. And his slider is in the upper 80s, curveball lower 80s. He's got a really good changeup he'll use to the right-handed batters. Gets some ground ball outs, the stretch and the pitch. Swinging a line drive into left field for a base hit for Stefanik. Down to second goes McNeil. Up of the ball as Randy gets a throw in. So right away, the A's have the tying runs aboard here in the top half of the second. But he just knows how to pitch. And here's a young man, too. Heck of a story, because he missed his senior year of high school just, what, 3 years ago with Tommy John surgery. But he ends up going to college at LSU. His 2 years in college. We told you about his great year in college last year, but over his last 2 years, was 16-3 in 157 innings. He had 239 strikeouts. His 180 strikeouts last year led the NCAA. Here is Servin, the catcher, and he takes a strike, nothing and one. But just watching him pitch, he's got this quiet confidence about the way he goes about his business. And I was talking with Pete. I said, you know, you don't see too many guys just 1 year of professional baseball under their belt, and here they are in the big leagues. This kid is really special. Here's the stretch by Anderson, and the 0-1 on the way, swinging a ground ball, punches it through the right side for a base hit. McNeil to third being held there. Up of the ball is Montes. The throw to the plate is going to be cut off by Naylor. So now the A's have the bases loaded with nobody out here in the top half of inning number two. Mariners lead 3-1. Anderson leaves this pitch middle away, and Servin punches it through the right side of the infield as a right-handed hitter. So now McNeil is out at third. Stefanik on at second, the tying run, and Servin is the go-ahead run at first base. Nobody out for Alika Williams, the shortstop. If the A's were healthy, you'd see Jacob Wilson at shortstop. Nick Kurtz over at first base. Here's the set. Infielder's back looking to try to turn two. Here's the pitch on the way, and it's outside for ball one. But instead, right now, the A's organization, a chance to take a look at a lot of young players. See who can help them out next season. The 1-0 pitch, swung on, ground ball to third. Up of the ball is Rotten, over to second. There's one, pulls, relay to first, and it's in time for the double play. Yeah, the A's get a run, but the Mariners turn the double play to try to limit the damage. Scoring from third is McNeil. It's now the Mariners 3 and the A's 2. Stefanik will go to third. Servin out at second. Williams out at first on a 5-4-3 double play. Two outs for the Athletics.
1: That is a trade the Mariners will take all day.
0: You bet.
1: The base is low, no, but yeah, that's not a good situation to be in. But now you get the final out here, just one run scores. He would take that every single time.
0: All about damage control, and now time is called. Cal Raleigh out to the mound to have a talk with the kid. Looks like we got
1: a replay
0: review.
1: They're going to
0: challenge
1: out at second. Not the out at first, the out at second, it sounds like.
0: So Mark Kotze, the manager for the Athletics, saying that Young's foot came off the bag as he took the throw.
1: I thought he said second. Looked pretty good to me.
0: We're taking a look at
1: the
0: replay review on Fire TV, the big board high above the bleachers in center field, looking at Cole Young. He's got his foot on the bag. He's got his left foot on the bag.
1: First is the one. He might be safe at first. Second, that's an out. First is close.
0: Yeah.
1: I think he might be safe.
0: Yeah, so it's definitely the challenge over at first base with the hustle of Williams, who can run. So they want to take a look at the out at first base.
1: Oof, that's close.
0: Cole Young on the pivot, fires over to Josh Naylor. We're looking at the replay. Long reach by Josh to try to shorten up the throw. And this is going to be a mighty big decision for both teams.
1: Yeah.
0: Because if Williams is safe at first base, we've got a tie game. Right now, Mariners lead 3-2. And we're still waiting for the verdict from the umpire in the viewing room in Manhattan. We got a couple of crews of umpires that are watching all the games. We had a chance to take a tour of that room a number of years ago when we started the replay reviews. It's been a really good addition to the game because it happened so quickly. But right now, they're
1: called out on the field.
0: Yeah.
1: That's always helpful.
0: Because

0: then, with the call in your favor on the field, then the umpire in the viewing room has to have conclusive evidence to try to overturn it. And if he doesn't, here we go.
1: Second base is confirmed. The runner is out. Play at first base stands. The runner's out.
0: And the Mariners turn the double play. So the runner is out at second. There was no question about that in my mind, Gary, but it was mighty close at first base.
2: It was
0: base.
2: Close at first, and notice the language stands.
0: Yeah.
2: So
0: they didn't have enough.
2: They didn't have enough evidence, even though it looked... that one could have gone either way. That's
0: exactly
2: the play. If he's called safe on the field, he would have been safe. They just didn't have enough evidence to overturn it either way.
0: So the Mariners have a 3-2 lead. The tying run is on at third. That's Stefanik, but two outs. And here's third baseman Max Muncy. Top half of the second. The stretch of the pitch by Anderson. Fastball, swing and a miss. Nothing in one. 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How about Randy Arroz Arena? Three-game series in Boston. Hit 400. A couple of home runs. 8 runs batted in. Throw a runner out at home plate. Made a great diving catch. Tumbling catch in left. Pitch on the way. Swing and a miss by Muncy. And the count is nothing in two. 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Cade Anderson looking for the final out here in the second. The A's have made him work the first few innings. The stretch and the 0-2. Swing and a pop-up out of play on the first base side. And the count is still nothing and two on Muncy. This is the Athletics' Max Muncy, also a third baseman, like the Dodgers' Max Muncy. Muncy, 7 home runs with the A's, 25 runs batted in, batting .214. Runner at third, Stefanik, the tying run for the Athletics. Here's the stretch by Anderson. And again, the 0-2 pitch. Breaking ball and a beauty. Strike 3 called. Cade Anderson strikes out Max Muncy, and that'll retire the side, and the A's leave the tying run stranded at third base. The A's with a run, and they leave a man aboard. We go to the bottom half of the second. Our Mechanics Bank score, the Mariners 3, and the Athletics 2.
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0: Our Mechanics Bank score, it's now the Mariners 3 and the Athletics 2 as we head to the bottom half of the second. Randy Rosarena leads it off with a swing and a foul on a play behind home plate. And the count is nothing and one. The A's coming right back with a run in the top half of the second. They scored a run in the first right away. And that came on a home run off the bat of Zach Geloff. Aaron has got 3 in the bottom of the first inning. The windup by Jack Perkins. Swing and a high fly ball. Foul on the left field side, almost hits one of the girders holding up the retractable roof. That ball was way up there, but it's out of play, and the count is now nothing and two. Randy, 22 home runs on the season. Man, he's had a great year. The windup and the 0-2 up high with a fastball. One ball and two strikes. For the Mariners, it's plain and simple. Just win. 22 games left in the regular season. Five out behind the Astros. Here's a swing and a foul on the third base side, and the count is still nothing and two. And when you're in this situation right here, and it's been a tough year for the Mariners with so many injuries, you got to rely on a little bit of help. That's what the Mariners got back in 1995 when they were 13 games out with 2 months to play. Here's the windup and the 1-2 to Randy up high. Check swing. It didn't go. Ball two. Two balls and two strikes. So you need a little bit of help and hope that the A's can lose a few games. They've got a tough schedule in September. The Mariners have an easier schedule. You still got to go out and win them. Now the windup and the 2-2 to Randy. Breaking ball just misses, and now the A's want a challenge. Brian Servin, the catcher, thinks it was a strike. Right now it's ball three, and let's see if it's ball three or strike three. And it is ball three, just a little bit low. So the A's lose the challenge, and they're down to one. The Mariners are down to one in the early part of the ball game. Another good take by Randy Rosarena. The count is full. Perkins, the windup, and the 3-2 pitch, check swing, and that hit him on the hand. He checked his swing, and it got him. It hit off of Randy, off his hand, and it ricochets off of Servin, the catcher. And Randy Rosarena hit again, and now he didn't go. It was a check swing, and the first base umpire made sure of that. So Randy Rosarena hit by a pitch, and I think the A's want to challenge it. And they think that it was off the bat handle and not the hand of Randy Rosarena. We're looking at the replay on the check swing. Checked his swing. Well, from one angle, kind of did look like a foul ball. But it goes up the handle of the bat. Did it hit a piece of Randy's hand first on the check swing? His right hand is his top hand.
2: Boy, one angle says yes, yeah. One angle says no. It depends right on which angle you look at. this is what a weird night already.
0: This angle right here looks like it's a foul ball, but that's why the umpires in Manhattan have like 80 different angles to look at. Excuse me, 18 different angles to look at. And we have basically two every night, sometimes three, depending upon...
2: Well, this is one of those that, again, the call on the field is everything.
0: There we go.
1: That goes to first. Seattle retains their challenge.
2: Yep. So that was actually a Mariners challenge. So they said it was a foul ball. Mariners challenged it, and there was enough evidence to say it was a hit by pitch.
0: I'm just thinking Patsy did. And so it's a Mariners challenge, and Randy was hit by the pitch.
2: And the first thing Randy did was get to first base and showed his hand to McNeil. See, it was right here. That's where I was hit.
0: Right here, right in my right hand. So he's on at first base. Here's Dom Canzone. Nobody out. Stretch and the pitch. Canzone takes a little bit low for ball one. Gary, it's been an interesting start to this game already. 3-2 Mariners lead. Now the look in by Perkins. Right-hander delivers. Low and inside with a breaking ball. Ball two, two balls, and no strikes. Make your plans to come on by on this homestand. The Mariners have four with the A's. Off day on Monday. Then the Texas Rangers come to town. You don't want to miss that three-game series with Texas. The pitch. Swing and a miss. As Canzone out in front of a sweeper from Perkins, and the count is now 2-1. So we are right now in a sprint. Things got underway at the end of March. It was the marathon started. Now it's down to a sprint. Here's the stretch. And a turn and toss over to first base. He had Randy back to the bag. Then the Mariners hit the road to Sacramento for three more with the A's, three with the Angels. Off day, three in Colorado, two with the Astros at home, and then final four of the regular season here at home against the Angels. The stretch and the pitch. It's a strike on Canzone, and the count is even on Dom at two balls and two strikes. The Mariners take it on three teams that have the three worst records in baseball in this month of September. Mariners off to a good month in September. Now the stretch and the 2-2 to Canzone.

low and inside with a changeup for ball three. Full count, 3-2. Now let's see what Randy wants to do over at first base. Get some guidance from first base coach E.Y. Jr. Eric Young is so good over there.

0: 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Here's Julio Rodriguez. He lined a double into the gap in left center field in the bottom of the first inning. The stretch and the pitch. Julio with a swing and a slow roller to short. Charging up with the ball is Williams over to second for one. The relay to first, and it's not in time. Julio is safe at first base. The throw bounces in on the throw by Stefanik, the second baseman. So they get the out at second on Canzone. And on the play, Randy will get to third. Julio with a good hustle is safe at first base on a 6-4 fielder's choice. Randy did a good job of, you know, trying to distract Williams, the shortstop, as he tried to field it. And that took off at third. So runners on at the corners with one out. Mariners looking to add on to their 3-2 lead. And here's Cal Raleigh. Cal with an RBI single and a run scored in that bottom of the first inning. We're only in the bottom half of the second. The look in by Perkins. There goes Julio. Pitch on the way for a ball low and inside. No throw down a second by the catcher Servin. Julio in at second with a stolen base, his 18th of the year. That takes away the double play chance. And now the Mariners have runners both in scoring position at second and third with one out. And the count is 1-0 on Cal Raleigh. Cal 20 home runs on the season. The stretch and the pitch on the way to Cal. Swing and a foul. Bounces out by the Mariners. First base dugout and the even count now on Cal at one ball and one strike. Right-hander beginning to warm up down to the bullpen as manager Mark Kotze had the bullpen busy in that bottom of the first inning. Roycroft, a right-hander, getting loose for the A's. Randy on at third, Julio on at second, one away. Base hit right here gives you two more runs, the stretch. And the 1-1 on the way to Cal. Swing and a foul behind the plate. The count is now one ball and two strikes. By the way, when Julio drove in a run with that double in the bottom of the first inning, that was his 400th career run batted in. Here's the stretch. And the 1-2 on the way to Cal. Low and inside with a breaking ball. Knocking it down is Servin, the catcher, for ball two. Two balls and two strikes. So a milestone tonight for Julio Rodriguez with his 400th career run batted in. Cal back up there. The count even at two balls, two strikes. Mariners looking to add on to their 3-2 lead. One away. Here's the set. And the 2-2 pitch to Cal. Swing and a miss at a fastball for strike three. And the Mariners have two down here in the bottom of inning number two. Still looking to cash in. And here's Josh Naylor trying to do that.
1: What's wild is he recorded, you know, five outs so far, four of them by strikeout. Just about everything in play has been a hit.
0: Putting the ball in play, get on base with a walk and a hit batter. Couple of walks. So here's Josh Naylor looking to do some damage. The stretch and the pitch on the way to Josh. Way up high for ball one. As that pitch count gets to 60 now for Jack Perkins. Perkins at Triple A Las Vegas this year, appeared in just three games in relief. The stretch and the 1-0 pitch to Naylor. Swing and a foul back. He took a nice cut, and the count is even. And one ball and one strike. Perkins' last start was on August the 29th. 5-3 loss against Baltimore. Baltimore went five innings, gave up only one run. Now the stretch and the 1-1 pitch on the way to Naylor. Swing and a foul behind the plate. And the count is now 1-2 on Josh. Opening game of the homestand, game one of four with the A's, then an off day. And then three against the Texas Rangers. Beautiful sunset starting to come our way, looking through the retractable roof off to our left. Now time is called. Naylor backing away from home plate. Mariners have Randy on at third and Julio Rodriguez on at second base. Making sure here's a clutch base hit right here.

0: Now the stretch, Perkins from the belt, and the 1-2 on the way, swinging a chopper right behind the bag at second. Right there is the shortstop, Williams. His throw to first in time to get Naylor, and that will retire the side. Well, the Mariners threatened but cannot score. We go to the top of the third. We got a special visit from Mark McLemore and Mike Cameron. After two, it's the Mariners 3 and the A's.
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0: Welcome back to T-Mobile Park as we go to the top of the third. Mariners leading the A's 3-2. And the first pitch on the way to Henry Bolte, and it's going to be a strike called, and the count is nothing and one. Very special day here at T-Mobile Park as we unveiled an amazing statue out in the Legacy Plaza, a statue of Mike Cameron and Mark McLemore. Here's a swing and a ground ball foul up the third baseline, and the count nothing and two. On the way that you celebrated a West Division title visiting with Mike Cameron at a time where there was so much concern going on in the country and confusion after the attacks on September the 11th, Mariners came back, baseball came back a week later. So you clinch, Mike, and there's a flag that shows up. And that bronze statue of you and Mark McLemore is absolutely beautiful. Here's the pitch to Bolte, swinging a line drive into the gap in right center field. Julio over to cut it off, gets the throw in. Bolte, a wide turn, gets back to the bag at first base. So a leadoff single by Bolte, and the A's have the tying run at first base. So it was absolutely beautiful, the ceremony this morning. What's it like to have a statue in your honor along with Mark McLemore?
7: As I've been telling people who have been texting or calling Rick, it's just sincere gratitude, because I didn't have the true words to understand what the dynamic of what that really was. And so, I mean, I'm grateful for to have that opportunity to be presented for this community, this organization, and for it to be bronze, man, is a lifetime achievement.
0: It is going to be there forever and a day. Here's Zach Gelof swinging, ground ball fouled on the third base side, and the count is even on Gelof at one ball and one strike. Take us back to that moment. You guys clinched. You had the amazing season. You won 116 games. That was win number 106 to clinch the division title. How did all that celebration, beautiful celebration, you know, happen? Here's the pitch on the way, and it's a strike on the inside corner, 1-2 on Gelof.
7: We don't know. Like, we was talking about it today. Like, what made us pick the flag and do the thing that we did? But we knew that we had to celebrate. It is the Bayou Bullet with the pitch.
0: Next offer is low and inside. Mike Cameron, play-by-play announcer, yes. All-star.
7: I've learned very well from you guys.
0: You
7: people
0: spent a lot
7: can't
0: of time
7: see
0: up here.
7: The game, so they have to hear it. So yeah. I got to be quiet when there's something going on good.
0: Well, painted the picture.
7: Yes, and that is literally what we did at that particular time. We painted.

0: pitcher that is significant enough in the history of Seattle Mariners history, and it's just a signifying moment, and I won't ever forget it. Obviously, I will never forget it, but yeah. I didn't know the magnitude of that particular pitcher over the course of that particular season.
1: Here's a swing and a ground ball. The third run's got it. Down to second one. Cole's relay to first, and it's going to be in time for the double play. Around the horn, 5-4-3. They get Bolte at second and double up Geloff at first base. So two outs for the Athletics in the top of the third.
0: I mean, you can just see.
1: We're looking at the replay of what happened on that night 1 week after 9/11. Where did the flag come from? Do you remember that?
0: I don't know. Someone brought it down, and we knew that we had to do something with the people and just give someone a chance to hang on to something, and we were the first team to clinch, and so that made it that much better.
1: It was absolutely incredible. Here's Lawrence Butler, and he takes a look at ball one. That is something we'll never forget. You were very emotional. I was talking with you, and was it before the ceremony or right after the ceremony? But you told me. Here's a swing and a fly ball down the left field line, slicing, long run for Randy Rosarena. It's a foul ball, and the count is 1-1. You said you were thinking about that day or this day on the flight over, replaying that day over in your mind.
0: Everything. Just everything that was going on. Just from that time that it happened, my time when I first got here, the season, what it meant, what we've gone through. Family, people, different perspectives, and so that's just been my thing. Swing and a miss right there by Lawrence Butler.
1: We got a play-by-play guy here.
2: We sure do.
1: We got a buddy play-by-play guy.
0: But yeah, I mean, Rick, I mean, I just had so much emotion coming into it, man, and I knew what it meant.
1: More play-by-play here. Well, swing and a foul back.
0: Yeah. He's staying alive in the count.
1: Butler, 1-2 on Butler.
0: Butler's been one of the better hitters in the American League here since the All-Star break.
1: He really has. Now the stretch by Anderson, and the 1-2 pitch is high and inside. Ball two, two balls and two strikes.
0: Did you know that I coached Lawrence Butler with my son in basketball? No, my younger son played basketball.
1: Really?
0: Yeah. 11 and 12-year-old in College Park. Huh. Yeah.
1: Did not know that.
0: Yeah.
1: Visiting with Mike Cameron, the 2-2 swung on, fouled out of play on the
2: base
1: side.
0: A little bit clumsy. He's a lot bigger than what he was then.
2: I was going to say.
0: we had a good team in basketball. I think we lost in like the semifinals or something like that for the championship.
1: Wow. So. Mike Cameron, basketball coach. Here's the pitch, swung on, chopped foul.
0: Community service. Community service.
1: Well, buddy, everything that you have done in your life has been gold, and it's been a joy watching you play the game of baseball, and so glad that we got you here when we did. You know, to play as a Mariner in that 2001 season was so remarkable. 116 wins.
0: Yeah, man.
1: Anderson fires away the 2-2, swung on, ground ball up the middle into center field, a base hit for Butler, so he's on at first base with two outs. How did you guys win so many games, more than any team in the history of Major League Baseball, Mike?
0: Well, Rick, I mean, we were a good baseball team, and we didn't make many mistakes, and we had a lot of professional hitters. We played great defense, and one of Lou's favorite lines is timely hitting, and we did it well, and we kept it really simple, but with a lot of edge. And a lot of guys trying to do it. And then, look, we had the secret weapon. We had Ichiro. Mm-hmm. I mean, yeah. Ichiro's first year. And it took everyone by storm. And I tell you, man, like, it is nothing better than going into a game knowing that this guy's going to make contact. He's going to get on base. And if he does, the people that we had around him, he was going to score. So we scored a lot first, and that made it very tough because of the staff that we had and just the overall temperament of the team and what we were able to do. And then we had a great knack for finding ways to win the game in the seventh, eighth, and ninth inning. And those are backbreakers.
1: when you had a lights out bullpen.
0: Oh yeah.
1: With Rhodes and Nelson and Kazuhiro Sasaki. You know, gave you an opportunity to hold on to a lead or give you a chance to come back and win, which you did night after night.
0: Yeah. I mean, look, we played. People don't remember, but look, I personally felt like the team that we had, that people forget that the Oakland Athletics at that time won 100 games.
1: Yeah, they were good.
0: So that was a really good team in both aspects of it.
1: Next offer on the way to Heim, swinging a pop-up. Third baseman, Brock Rodden, coming down the line in front of the bag. He is there, and right on top of the bag, he makes the catch. That's going to retire the side. Cammy, thank you so much for coming here. Thank you for what you did as a player. Thank you what you did with that flag, you and McLemore, and now forever.
0: Yeah.
1: And a day that bronze statue will highlight you and Mac and what you guys did in 25 years ago. Thank you so much.
0: Man, I hope I get to pull up many, many years from now in my wheelchair.
2: Yes. Congrats, Kevin.
1: Yeah, you're never going to need a wheelchair, buddy. Thank you so much for coming by, man.
0: Thank you. Thank you guys for having me, G.
1: Mike Cameron, everybody. We go to the bottom of the third. Our score, the Mariners 3 and the Athletics 2.
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1: Well, here we go to the bottom of the third. Cole Young leads it off with a swing and a pop-up down the left field line, foul territory, and it's going to be beyond the reach of Max Muncy. Out of play, and the count is 0-1 on Cole Young. Bottom of the third, the Mariners leading the A's by a score of 3-2, and now we have a chance to talk with our good friend. One of the best players to ever put on a Mariner uniform in 50 seasons was honored just a few weeks ago as one of the top 50 players in the history of our franchise, Mark McLemore. Now in bronze out there in center field in the Plaza, Legacy Plaza, along with Mike Cameron, holding the American flag, celebrating the unity and the strength of this country at a very difficult time. What was that moment like for you to see that statue today, Mark?
7: Man, I'll tell you what, Riz, it was amazing, very humbling, no question about it. I'm honored to be a part of Mariners history forever, obviously being one of the top 50 players. And with this statue and what that means, what that represents, and especially at the time in 01, that was just such a special night. It was a special night for me, my family, and obviously in Mariners history. So it was just, I don't have the words for it. I'm still searching for the words for it. I really am. It's
1: overwhelming.
7: It is. It really is.
1: The emotion of the time, what was happening in our country, the way you celebrated. No champagne. You went out there in the mound. Swing and a miss by Cole for strike three. And there's one out for the Mariners here in the bottom of the third. I asked Cammy, and I'll ask you, how did that happen in your mind? What did you see when all that happened on the mound after you clinched?
7: Well, we had talked about it. We had a meeting before and said, hey, you know, when

0: clinched, whether it's tonight or tomorrow night, we had a, you know, starting a homestand, we were like, hey, we're not going to go out there and do the normal popping the champagne and, you know, all that. That's just not appropriate at this time. So we just said, hey, let's just stay out there and celebrate it with the fans. And there wasn't a mention of any flag coming out or anything like that.
1: It just showed up.
0: It just showed up. We're out there. We're waving at the fans. And all of a sudden, the flag comes up. And a few guys have it, gets passed around. And Edgar Martinez had it. And he gave it to me. And he just said, Matt, go. And I'm like, go where? And he said, just walk.
1: Get down to the mound with the whole team.
0: Well, I started walking. And my biggest decision, honestly, was, okay, do I go to the outfield, walk along the track?
1: Yeah.
0: Or do I just stay in the infield? Just stay in the infield. And so that was what was going through my mind. And then also why we were out there with the flag. So
1: Lázaro Montes with a line shot foul down the right field line. It had the distance at about 150 miles an hour off the back. Wow. Holy smokes, but a foul ball by Montes, and the count is now nothing and two.
0: As Jamie Moyer would say on a ball like that, that he intended to throw and let a guy hit it like that, strike.
1: Strike.
0: That's all it is.
1: Then you throw that changeup away and
0: there you go.
1: Swing it's and miss. Visiting with Mark McLemore, one of the greatest players to put on a Mariners uniform. Here's the pitch on the way to Montes. Swing and a miss for strike three. And there's two outs for the Mariners here in the bottom of the third. What was it like to have your family here? You said you got family down in Portland. To share this day with them.
0: Man, it was great. It was absolutely fabulous. I've got, I think, 26 people from my family that came. Yeah, yeah, they did. I've got a cousin that came from Australia. Came that far to be here and share this with me. Family from Texas, Portland, New York. Everywhere. My brother, my oldest brother, my oldest sister, they're here. So to have, you know, them, my wife, my kids, my grandbaby,
1: wow.
0: Cousins and nieces and nephews, it's great. And they've always supported me. So this is no different for them and no different for me, because this is what I've lived with my entire life, family support, and there's nothing better than that.
1: Absolutely. Visiting with Mark McLemore, 2-0 the count on J.P. Crawford. He takes inside ball three, three balls and no strikes. I got to ask you, when you walked out there to the plaza this morning, what was your first reaction when you saw you and Cammy in bronze holding that flag?
0: Oh, my God. Oh, my God. It was just amazing, overwhelming, humbling, gratifying. All those things rolled up into one. It was just a special moment. And we didn't know. They told Cam and I, you know, as we were getting out there, how they were going to do it. Because I was thinking, okay, they're going to do it like, you know, they've done the other ones in the past. Pull the sheet off. Yeah, the tarp off.
1: Yeah.
0: They said, no, we want to get your reaction as you come around and see it for the first time. And I'm like, oh, no. And I was like, okay, don't start crying. Don't do that. That's what we were both thinking. And just seeing it there, man, it was just, it was a great feeling, a humbling feeling. It really was.
1: Lou Sulla did an amazing job like he has with all five statues now here at T-Mobile Park. J.P. Crawford draws a walk. He's on at first, two outs. Here's Brock Rodden, and he takes a pitch down low for ball one.
2: Hey, we haven't had a chance to chat with you since the 50-season celebration. What did that weekend mean to you?
0: Wow. To see all those players that, you know, most of them I played against or with and some I hadn't played against, it was special. It really was. It was great. It brought back a lot of memories, a lot of fond memories. A couple of guys there that I saw that I didn't really want to see because they got me out a lot. it was still fun to see them, you know, anyway, a little bit anyway.
1: They're not pitching now.
0: That's a good thing. So they could probably still get me out, I'm sure. Uh-huh. But it was great being a part of that. Great seeing those guys. And, you know, one thing that's really funny that I have been experiencing that I heard from older guys that had played, the longer you're away from the game, the bigger the stories get.
1: Yeah. Bigger and better.
0: I don't know about better. They definitely get bigger. They're not always better. But, yeah, so it was a lot of fun for me.
1: Brock Rodden draws a walk. So now JP's on at second. Brock Rodden is on at first base with two outs. Mariners lead 3-2, trying to add on. That'll bring up Randy Rosarena visiting with Mark McLemore. But, no, what a very special day. That was a tough time for the entire country to come back. And baseball, you guys brought, I think, the country back by coming back 1 week after that horrible day on September the 11th.
0: Yeah, you know, I

0: I think we all know that what sports really do for the country. It's something that helps heal in times of sorrow, and it's done it before. And obviously, this was an unprecedented event. So for me, I felt really proud to be a part of that healing process, to help that start happening, to get back to somewhat, you know, a new normal. Yeah. That is what we were trying to establish at the time. So I'm just happy that I played my small part, and it meant a lot to a lot of people, because after that I got a lot of calls, text messages, fan mail from people saying how proud they were and what it did for them. Yeah. A lot of people were really, really upset and not knowing what was going to happen next, and being able to watch us go out there and play that night and then have the flag out there, it really helped them get through some tough times. So I'm happy to be a part of that.
1: I've never seen 45,000 people in one place cry as much as they did that night because of what you guys did.
0: Yeah, it was definitely great. Just, and that's what we wanted to do. We wanted to share it with the fans. That was our only goal of the night: win the ball game, share it all with the fans. Yeah. We didn't want to be inside, away from everybody, doing all the normal things that would happen there. We wanted to share that moment with the fans, and hopefully help the process of healing start.
1: That's what made it so special, and you did. Here's the look in by Perkins. The count is 1-2 on Randy Rosarena. 2-on-2 outs. The pitch on the way, and a swing and a miss for strike three, and that is going to retire the side. Mark McLemore, thank you for coming back. Thank you for what you and your buddies did in 2001. Beautiful statue out there. It's going to be there forever.
0: Thank you, bro.
1: And I can go out there and take a look at you every day of the week.
0: I don't know if you want to do that.
1: You and Cammy. I appreciate it, man. I love you, buddy.
0: Congratulations to you, too, man. I appreciate you, you know. You've had a wonderful career. I'm glad to have been a part of it, man. Glad to call you my friend.
1: I'm glad you were part of my career and everything that we've done so well here in Seattle for many years. Thank you, my friend.
0: You got it, bro.
1: Love you.
0: Love you, too, man.
1: We go to the top of the fourth. Mariners lead the A's.
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9: Well, Mariners on top, 3-2, fourth inning. Jeff McNeil bats, Kate Anderson his pitch. And that is a touch outside. Fell off the first pitch, so 1-1 on McNeil. He walked to lead off the second. These have been tough on Anderson. They have 5 hits tonight, including a home run. He's had to work through trouble the last couple innings. Here's the 1-1. Swung on, golf to center field. Julio jogs in a couple steps. He's there. A little back pedal makes the catch. One away. Let's pause for station identification on the NC Machinery.
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9: Stefanik bats. He singled last time. Here's the pitch. and that sails way out

0: side. One ball, no strikes. Cade is just over 50 pitches now. A's still have action going to their pen. Here's the offer. It's wide, so Jack Perkins may be coming to the end of his day. Two balls, no strikes, one out. Huge series for the Mariners, trying to rack up as many wins as possible this homestand. The 2-0. Swung on, lined, a little looper into center field. Julio racing in on a full sprint. He makes the catch on the move. Julio having a good day in center. Big smile on his face as he puts that one away. Two outs. Unfortunately for the Mariners, as we take a quick look at the Northwest Chevy Equinox scoreboard, no help today. Astros won earlier. They beat the White Sox 6-2. They kind of knocked around Luis Castillo, who got the start for Chicago. The Rock went four innings, six runs earned. Here's Servin. Two outs. Nobody on. Mariners up by one. The pitch. And he sends it over for a strike. The Rangers just finished off the Rays, a 6-0 win for Texas. It's too bad, too. You looked at the matchup of that one. Quantrill for the Rangers on one side, McClanahan on the other. Here's the pitch that swung on and missed, but it was all Texas there. So the best thing the Mariners can do is win this and stay even. No ground to gain tonight, at least in the division. Three-two Mariners, they lead fourth inning. Cade nods his head up and down, ready to work. Into the wind, here's the pitch. Swung on and missed, a half-hearted wave. And a breaking ball below the knees. The strikeout for Cade is third of the day, and he goes 1-2-3 for the first time here in the fourth. So the Mariners take the lead to the bottom of the fourth. Come back with more right after this.
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0: Tom Canzone leads off for the Mariners. Fourth inning, 3-2 M's, your Mechanics Bank score. Scott Blewett, one of the great reliever names in baseball, will take over on the hill for the A's. So into the bullpen here in the fourth, the pitch. That's inside. What an odd start for Jack Perkins, the starter for the A's. He goes three innings, four hits, three runs all earned. Five walks and seven strikeouts, the 1-0. Swung on, smoked a couple hops to second base. Stefanik backs up. He's in short right. He scoops it up, throws to first. That's the out, one away. And he did it all on 86 pitches in three innings. It's a wild start.
5: He was busy, to say the least.
0: Really was.
5: He was all over the place. Mariners had a chance to really open up the game dead on after they scored three runs in the first. And they, Stefanik was, excuse

0: excuse me, rather, Perkins was able to get out of a jam in the second.
1: The pitch to Julio. That's a strike at the knees. Yeah, the good and bad. The good is they've scored three runs. They have the lead. They got him out of the game early. Does feel like they've left some opportunities the last couple of innings. Here comes the 0-1. Swung on, fouled away.
0: The Mariners cashed in on those opportunities. Looked like in Boston.
1: Yeah.
0: They scored eight runs a game or more.
1: And speaking of that, as we take a look at Who's Hot, brought to you by Fireside Home Solutions. 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Here's the pitch. Swung on a missed. Down goes Julio. So quickly two away here in the inning. And you're right. The offense in the Boston series, 25 runs in the three-game series, 37 hits. They hit five homers, eight doubles, 14 extra base hits in total. They did everything. They were on constantly. They had the power. They scored the runs. It was a great series offensively. Here's the pitch to Cal Raleigh. And it's upstairs for a ball.
0: And in that ballpark, as you know, Gary, you can't score enough runs.
1: No. You're never comfortable.
0: Yeah.
1: Never. Here comes the 1-0 to Cal. That's outside. Along those lines, we were talking to Dan Wilson before the ball game. He was very aggressive with the bullpen in those final two games, and it paid off. And asking him about it, you know, it's the circumstance. They need wins. They need to be aggressive. And then part of it was the ballpark as well. The 2-0 swung out and missed. It's just an unforgiving park. The margin for error, even smaller than a normal park.
0: At that short distance to the monster in left, you got the triangle in right center field where, my goodness, the ball gets out of the ballpark or the ball just rattles around the alleys. It's a great hitter's ballpark.
1: Two balls, one strike, two outs, fourth inning. Mariners up one. Here's the pitch. Swung on a missed. So blew it. He's had a pretty good year. 14 games out of the bullpen this year for the A's, an ERA under 3. It's a bullpen that has struggled. They have the worst bullpen ERA in baseball. It's near 6. The 2-2. Swung on a miss. That ball disappeared. A slider that Cal swings through. Mariners have struck out 9 times in the game between Perkins and Blewett. They go 1-2-3. Let's head to the 5th. 3-2, Mariners with the lead. Your Mechanics Bank score on the NC Machinery.
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1: Mems lead 3-2 over the A's, game one of a big four-game series here at T-Mobile Park. Malika Williams going to lead off for the A's in the fifth inning. Kate Anderson went 1-2-3 in the fourth. They have put some traffic up against him, but Stood strong so far. He comes set. Here comes the pitch on the way to Williams. He sends it upstairs. One ball, no strikes. It is wild. The Mariners have not seen the A's in a long time, not since the end of May. Just how different the A's look compared to when they first saw them this year. The 1-0. Misses high. Two balls and no strikes. I remember when the A's, here early in the season in April, the A's took 2 of 3 from the Mariners here at T-Mobile Park. The 2-0 swung on, fouled away. And you looked at that offense and you said, this A's team can be a problem. Not necessarily win the division, maybe not even compete for the playoffs, but be a problem for the American League this year because of that lineup.
0: So many guys in the lineup, when they were healthy, put the ball in play. Then you had the big guy over at first base.
1: The 2-1 swung on line drive, broken bat right to Rodney. Leans down, he makes the catch. And that's the first out in the fifth.
0: Then you had Nick Kurtz, who was hitting the ball out of the ballpark, monster shots. So they had a lot of things going for them. They were so young and so talented. But right now, so injured.
1: Yeah, their entire heart of their lineup is all on the IL. Here's Max Muncy. He's batting ninth for the A's tonight. The pitch to him. That's inside. Shea Langeliers, who's really become one of the great offensive catchers in the game, is on the IL. He had 23 home runs. Nick Kurtz, Jacob Wilson, Soderstrom, Rooker. Here's the 1-0. Swung on a missed. And Luis Severino as well, who was supposed to be the ace of their staff. And they have struggled mightily in the second half without their big bats. Here's the 1-1. Swung on, popped up, short right field. Naylor ranging over. He's near the line in the grass. He makes the catch leaning back. There's two outs. And Kid Anderson has retired 6 in a row as we take a look at the premium matchup presented by Alaska Airlines, the official airline of the Seattle Mariners and your new gateway to the world. Experience a new level of comfort aboard Alaska's new 787 Dreamliner, flying nonstop to top destinations around the globe. So despite all those losses, A's have lost 5 of 6, but there's games like yesterday where they scored 9 on the Rangers. They hit 5 home runs. So there's always that in just a random baseball game. Here's Bolte, the pitch. Up and in. Bolte's 1 for 2 with a single. The A's 86 losses right now. They had 86 last season. Here's the 1-0. Down low. Missed on a changeup. 2 balls, no strikes, 2 outs. Cade is at 65 pitches. 2 outs in the fifth. He works from the third base side of the rubber against the righty. Into the motion, deals. Misses outside. A slider off the plate. He's falling behind. 3 balls, no strikes. One walk so far. Came around to score. A leadoff walk in the second. So it cost him. Here's the pitch. And he misses downstairs. A walk to Bolte. I bring up Geloff, who they got the A's on the board. A home run in the first. The A's had a 1-0 lead. They're with us inside the Western Washington Toyota radio booth. The Mariners struck back, though. The M scored 3 in the first. Everybody batted in the first. A's got one more in the second. That's where we stand. It's 3-2. The pitch to Geloff. Strike over the inside corner. It's a four-seam fastball right there as he dots the edge. Mariners up by 1. The pitch. That curls low. Cade this year, he had not thrown over 80 pitches in any minor league start this year. He has in the majors, but you can use that as kind of the target. Right now he's at 70. The 1-1. Swung on, roped past Rodden into left field. It's a base hit. Bolte hits second base. He's flying into third. The throw goes into second, retreating back to first base. Geloff, he slides back to first base as he loses his helmet. And now the A's have the go-ahead.

0: ahead. The tying and go-ahead runs aboard. Runners on the corners with two away. That brings up Lawrence Butler, who's the A's hottest hitter. Here comes Pete Woodworth. A slow stroll out as they have a chat. No one up in the Mariners' bullpen yet. That's a big spot in this game as Mariners protecting a one-run lead, 3-2, runners on the corners. Butler's overall numbers don't look great this year, batting .231 with 12 home runs, but it's been a different story lately. He's one of the few guys that was, you know, in the lineup early in the season when these teams met that is still in the lineup with all their injuries. So ready to work, lefty on lefty. Here's the pitch, and that sails outside. From the beginning of August, Butler batting nearly .300, and on base of .380, six home runs as well and three doubles. The 1-0, swung on a missed. Got the four seam by him. He is singled tonight. He's also fanned. Cade with three strikeouts. Right now he's got the longest hitting streak in baseball going at 12. Runners on the corners, two outs. The pitch. And it's taken for a ball. Geloff takes off and he swipes second base without a throw. So now the tying run at third, the go-ahead run at second. Two balls, one strike. Anderson from the stretch, set from the belt. Here comes the 2-1. Swung on line, drive, base hit, center field. Bolte scores, flying around third. Geloff, the throw is cut off, he scores. And Lawrence Butler has given the A's the lead. 4-3, A's have taken the lead in the fifth. A screamer to center, driving in two. Have trailed before tonight. They'll have to come back again. They'll bring up Jonah Heim. Now the M's bullpen is up. The pitch to Heim. He drops it in for a strike. 4-3 A's. Heim, the DH. He has moved around. He's played some first base. Done some catching, the former Ranger. Here's the offer. That's inside. Gets away from Cal all the way to the backstop. Butler into second base. Now he's in scoring position. That's a wild pitch on Cade. One ball, one strike, two outs, runner at second. Mariners now trailing 4-3. Your Mechanics Bank score. Here's the offer. Swung on slash foul into the seats first base side.
1: It is 78 pitches, Gary, right around 80 with him.
0: 1-2, swung on ground ball, a couple hops. Picking it up, JP flings it to first, a little low, dug out by Naylor, and that brings an end to the fifth. But some damage done. The Mariners now trail two runs here for the A's. 4-3, A's with the lead. We head to the bottom of the fifth. That's your Mechanics Bank score on the NC Machinery Mariners Radio Network.
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0: Well, the Mariners now trail again. It's 4-3 A's. Josh Naylor going to start things. Here's the pitch to him. At the knees, that's a strike. The Blewett's still on for the A's. A pretty easy fourth inning, a couple of strikeouts. Mariners have fed 9 times tonight. Had a lot of traffic, though. It's been a weird night all the way around. Here's the 0-1. That's downstairs. Last inning was the first time they went 1-2-3. Had runners in scoring position in each of the first three. Just scored 3 in the first. They've been held off the board since. But the A's have a bullpen that the Mariners have a chance to put some runs on. The 1-1. Swung on, fouled away. Into the second deck, third base side. Naylor has handled the A's pretty well this year. Came into today 12 for 25 against A's pitching. They'll try and get something ignited here for the Mariners. The 1-2. Inside. Takes it low. Blew it from the chest. He delivers 2-2 to Josh. Swung on a missed. Another strikeout for the Mariners. 10th of the night between the two pitchers for the A's.
1: Blewett has 3 really good pitches, Gary. That cutter is up just above the top of the zone. The slider down and into a left-handed hitter. And that splitter is nasty right at the knees. 4 up and 4 down with 3 strikeouts by Blewett.
0: He's looked good so far. Here's Cole Young. He's 1-for-2. Pitch to Cole. That's a strike at the knees. Taking another look at the Northwest Chevy Equinox scoreboard. Astros have 1. Rangers have 1. Puts a little more pressure on the game tonight, as if there wasn't already enough. Here's the 0-1. That bounces in. 1-1. The other game tonight that caught my eye, the Red Sox in Baltimore. Mariners, of course, just took 2 of 3 from Boston. Adley Rutschman, it was his return to Baltimore tonight. Mariners did not see Rutschman in all 3 games. He was dealing with an elbow injury, but he got the start tonight in Baltimore. The 1-1, swung on a miss. He had 2 home runs tonight in his return to Baltimore. The first game back, got an ovation from the fans there, but... And the Red Sox won 6-5. So they bounce back after the series loss. 1-2. Here comes the offer to Cole. Swung on, fouled straight back. Almost us.
1: He's going to protect you, buddy.
0: I was about to do some screen saving. That's what I was ready for.
1: Protect that computer.
0: The only question is, which screen do I save first?
1: You only got 4 of them.
0: The 1-2. And it's just a touch below the knees. 2-2.
1: What would you save first?
0: I think I have to save the computer first.
1: There you go.
0: Because I've had that happen before. It's not great. Here's the 2-2. Swung on, hit hard up the middle, through, base hit. So Cole Young, a one-out hit, and the Mariners have the tying run at first base. 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Here's Montes. He's 1-for-2, an RBI base hit. He had a smash foul his second time up, striking out. So here he is, the go-ahead run. The pitch. Swung on, hit high, deep left field. Ballpark will hold it. Geloff over in the corner, just in front of the track, makes the catch. And there's two outs.
1: Tell you what, you can't take your eyes off this kid. He can hit the ball out in every part of the ballpark. He's so strong. And he's ready to hit, I think, later on in this game, his first home run.
0: Well, he's got so much power, massive power, that plays in any ballpark. Here's J.P. Crawford. J.P. has walked twice. He reached four times yesterday in Boston. Went 3-for-3 with a walk. The pitch. Swung on. Smoked into center field. It's a base hit. Young will stop at second base. So J.P. red hot. Reaching three times tonight. Reaching four times yesterday. Well, the Mariners would love to see this version of J.P. down the stretch. That brings up Brock Rodden. A big spot here for Rodden.
1: Really nice swing by J.P. right there. Straight down and through the ball. Drives it right back up the middle. Didn't get underneath it. Hit a rope into center field.
0: Mariners still have the bullpen going, so it looks like Cade Anderson's day is done. He's leading 4-3. Tying run at second. Go ahead at first. The pitch. Up and away. A's now will scramble their bullpen. Long night for the A's bullpen. The 1-0. Swung on a missed. Whiffed a slider, so even count. One ball, one strike. The 1-1 from Blewett. Swung on, hit hard down the first baseline, but foul. So, down in the count. One ball, two strikes. Chris Roycroft is back. It's the second time he's been up for the A's.
1: Now for Brock Rodden, you got to grind out this at bat with two strikes. Hit the ball up the middle, or hit the ball the other way. Put the ball in play.
0: Here's the 1-2. Swung on a missed. Went after a slider, comes up empty, and that's it for the Mariners in the fifth. They threaten again, but they leave another runner in scoring position. So we move to the sixth. A's with the lead 4-3 over the M's. That's your Mechanics Bank score on the NC Machinery.
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Here's the first offer. It's up and away. Anderson, 5 innings, 7 hits, 4 runs earned, 2 walks, 3 strikeouts. Lawrence Butler, 2 RBI base hit last inning to give the A's the lead. Here's the pitch. Swung on, lifted left field. Randy backing up on it. Now settles in front of the track. Makes the catch. 1 out. 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When you look at the rest of this month for the Mariners, outside of a series with the Rockies, it's really all about the division. 19 games left against the division. Here's former Mariner Donovan Walton. He's going to bat. First pitch swinging, pops it up. Straight back, and it is out of play. And the Mariners have played very well within the division this year. 20-13 in the AL West with 19 games to go against division foes. It's funny, this far into the season, how little the Mariners have actually played the A's. Here's the pitch. Swung on, skied. Third base side into the seats. Coming into today, the Mariners had just played the A's 6 times with 7 to go this month. Mariners 4-2 against the A's this year. No balls, 2 strikes on Walton. The pitch. Swung on, fouled back. Mariners also 4-2 against the Angels and 7 more games against the Angels. Mariners have dominated the Astros. 9-2 against Houston. 2 games left to go against the Astros. Here's the 0-2. Off the plate, no chase. 1 ball, 2 strikes. The only team that the Mariners have struggled with have been the Rangers, especially at their place. The Mariners just 3-7 against Texas with 3 to go. Here's the 1-2. Swung on, fouled away. Somehow stays alive. Those 3 games with Texas right after these 4 against the A's. An off day in between. The 1-2. Swung on. Blasted right field. It is high and deep. It is gone. Donovan Walton smashes a solo homer. And the A's have extended their lead. It's 5-3. Walton, his second home run of the season. The A's second home run of the night. I just climbed into the first row, so the Mariners now trailing by a couple in the sixth inning. The A's have kind of picked up where they left off last night. They put 9 runs on the board against Texas. They're at 5-3 here. Here's the pitch to Servin. That swung on and missed. So the Mariners have some work to do. Here's the offer. And that hits him right in the back. Now the umpires are gathering. Are they going to talk about whether this was intentional or not? The hit by pitch after the home run? Is that the conversation? They're all huddled in front of the mound talking this over. Five, three A's. Let's look. And it looks like there'll be warnings issued to both dugouts. Dan Wilson has his palms up, and Dan Wilson has been tossed out of the game. And the dugout is incensed, and here comes Dan Wilson. He was just in front of the dugout, and now he charges out to the home plate umpire. He's in his face. That was a quick run.

0: They're still going at it near home plate. James Hoy has tossed Dan Wilson after warnings to both dugouts. The Mariners dugout couldn't believe it when Dan Wilson got tossed.
1: He's just outside the dugout.
0: Looked like he just wanted an explanation.
1: Yeah.
0: Here's Williams. The pitch. Swung on ground ball past Rodney into left field. It's a base hit. Now the A's runners on first and second, only one out, one in. Mariners down by two. This is becoming critical to keep the A's off the board. Here's Muncy, ninth hitter in the order. Mariners dugout still looking around. I think they have no idea what just happened. Five, three A's. This is not how the Mariners scripted this one so far, but a lot of baseball left tonight. The pitch to Muncy. Way outside, not close. Donovan Walton, the former Mariner, pinch hit home run here in the sixth. Vargas set, delivers. That's low. Two balls and no strikes. Throwing in the Mariners' pen right now. Looks like Gabe Spire now will start to get going. Two balls, no strikes. One out, two on. The pitch. That's in there. Spots a two-seam at 94. Vargas set, delivers. Swung on, line drive, right field, back and up. Montes, he's right there on the track, makes a catch on a back pedal, fires the ball in, no tags. Runners hold. That's a second out. Nice play by the Mariners rookie right fielder, getting his first start in the field tonight in the majors.
1: Gary, he caught that ball going back toward the warning track and then had the plan. He got a strong throw in. I mean, that ball was on a line. There was no hump to it on into the second baseman, Cole Young. To see him, you know, play a lot out there in right field here at the end of the season.
0: Bolte is going to bat the center fielder leadoff man. He's walked. He is singled. Runners on first and second. Vargas trying to end the sixth. 5-3 A's. Here's the pitch. He sends it high. 94 on the cut. Five runs, nine hits for the A's. They've had consistent traffic all night. The pitch. Swung on up the middle. Nice play by Cole Young on the backhand. Long throw. Skips it to first in time to get the out. Cole Young, another beauty. And that ends the sixth inning. Well, the A's get one. So the Mariners now trail by two. We head to the bottom of the sixth. 5-3 A's with the lead. That's your Mechanics Bank score on the NC Machinery Mariners Radio Network.
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0: Bottom of the sixth, Mariners trailing by a couple. Randy Arozarena will start things for the Mariners. Top of the order, new pitcher on. Chris Roycroft takes over for the A's. Roycroft, well, he's been on a journey this year for the A's. Here comes the pitch. That's inside. He jumps out of the way. Both benches have been warned. On the season, his ERA is over 7. He's not allowed a run for the A's. It's just his third game. Here's the pitch. It's way outside, not close. Started his year with St. Louis. 7 games with the Cardinals. Had an ERA over 15. Then went to Tampa Bay. An ERA near 7 in 11 games, including an outing against the Mariners at the drop. Here's the 2-0. Below the knees. Pitched 3 scoreless innings. And now with his third team this season. 3 balls, no strikes. Mariners looking for traffic. The 3-0. Pours it down the middle. Randy started to make the walk to first base. That was in there. Three balls, one strike, no outs. Just started the bottom of the sixth. Roycroft delivers. Swung on a miss. Got the fastball by him. 97, good heat. You're with us inside the Western Washington Toyota radio booth. 5-3 A's. Here comes the full count offer. Spoiled foul into the seats, first base side. The Mariners, they scored 3 in the first. And a lot of opportunities after that. Left runners in scoring position in the second and the third. And last inning in the fifth as well. The 3-2. Swung on, smashed. Left field. It is one hop to the wall. Here's Randy going for second base. The throw is wide to second. He's in there. A stand-up double for Randy Arozarena. Let's see if that ignites the Mariners' offense in the sixth.
1: Anybody in this league hitting the ball harder than Randy Arozarena the last few weeks, Gary? Man, this was a tee shot. I thought it was going to be just high enough to get into Edgar's Cantina. But off the wall in the left field, the Mariners now will bring the tying run up to home plate. But Randy aboard for the third time. 3 different ways. A walk, hit by pitch, and the double.
0: Yeah, he is on right now. Here's Dom Canzone. Randy at second base. The pitch. Swung on, hit hard left side, through base hit. Randy into third base. He's going to be held. So the Mariners have something cooking. Runners on the corners with nobody down. And here comes Julio.
1: Great piece of hitting by Dom, hitting the ball the other way, wide open space. And Randy had to wait to make sure that ball got on by the shortstop Williams. Otherwise, he scores. But he had to make sure he got into left field.
0: Here with us inside the Western Washington Toyota radio booth. Julio, an RBI double in the first. That was the 3-run first inning. Looking for damage right here. One swing could give the Mariners the lead. M's down 2. 2 runners aboard, no outs. Here's the offer to Julio. He watches it just outside and looked like for a moment that Servin wanted to challenge it, but I guess not. 1-0. Roycroft set. Deals. Swung on, smoked. Diving stop. Williams, the shortstop to second for 1. They have the force out. A run scores. Arozarena. So Julio with an RBI, but that was a great play by Williams to get an out. That looked like a for sure hit. 110 off the bat. Some bad luck there for the Mariners.
1: How did this kid get to the ball? Diving stop to his right from a knee, wheeled around and threw to second. But Julio picks up his second RBI of the night.
0: Julio at first base. He has one steal already. Here's the pitch to Cal. It's low. Julio's the tying run. See if Julio gets aggressive. Cal an RBI base hit tonight. Mariners down one. 5-4. The pitch. Inside. Backs him off the plate. There's a two-seam at 98. A lot of movement. Cal has been on a roll. His past 15 games, 8 home runs. He's also drawn 11 walks. He's been getting on base. He's been hitting homers. Did not play yesterday, a rare off day. Gabe Spire getting loose for the Mariners. Oh, they would love to at least tie it right here in the sixth. We've talked about the A's bullpen and their struggles. The worst bullpen ERA in baseball, and the Mariners trying to get to the pen right here. They have one so far, looking for more. Meeting at the mound broken up. You're with us inside the Western Washington Toyota radio booth. Julio steps off a nice lead at first base. Two balls, no strikes on Cal. The offer. It's low. Three balls and no strikes. And let's see if Cal takes a big rip. One swing for the lead. Three balls, no strikes. Julio takes off. Here's the pitch. It is a strike, and Julio takes second base without a throw. That looked like that was in there.
1: Cal was really close to challenging, almost tapped the top of his helmet.
0: It's a good thing he didn't.
1: Yeah.
0: Julio, 19 steals now on the season. He's at second base, the tying run. The 3-1 pitch. Swung on, popped up, foul ground into the seats. Third base side out of play. So, full count now. Cal has only played 3 games against the A's this year, has 3 home runs against the A's. The full count offer. Swung on, spoiled foul. The four seam that was right on the corner. That was a good spot.
1: Yeah, pitcher's really been pitching Cal in all year long. It looks like to me, Gary, that Cal's a little bit farther off the plate. So you get to that pitch inside.
0: Cal calls time, steps out. Back in the box from the left side, taps the plate one time. Julio takes his lead at second base. Mariners trailing by one, sixth inning. 3 balls, 2 strikes, 1 out. The pitch, nope, he spins around. It looks Julio back to second. Croft set from the belt. The 3-2 to Cal. Swung on, popped up, foul ground, third base. Is there room? Yeah, Muncie is under it in foul ground, and he makes the catch. Two away. So it's up to Josh Naylor to try and tie this one now. Just looking for a base hit. Have one. It's 5-4. They trail. Mariners 4 runs, 8 hits. Traffic hasn't been the issue. Here's the pitch. Swung on. Bounding ball to the middle. Williams charges. Gloves. Sets his feet. Throws to first. That's the out. And that is the inning. Williams the difference maker. A diving stop. Earlier in this inning, Mariners get one, but it could have been more without that dazzling play. 5-4, A's with the lead. We move to the seventh. Enter Mechanics Bank score on the NC Machinery.
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10: 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It's going to go. How far? Goodbye, Randy Arozarena.
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0: Mariners and A's, we head to the seventh inning. Mariners trailing 5-4. 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You just get more at Sunset, and people do like that. He'll face Geloff. Butler after, and then Jonah Heim. A's have hit a couple home runs tonight. A's have 9 hits. Speier from the stretch. Here's the offer. That's over for a strike.

Spire deals. At the shoot tops. That's taken for a ball. Gabe this year, game number 46. A 2.58 ERA on the season for the Mariners. It's been especially tough on lefties, batting just 147 against him. Facing a righty here. The 1-1 offer. Swung on a missed. He was late on a two-seam at 95. Four-game series continues tomorrow, 7:10 first pitch. Logan Gilbert goes for the Mariners. Saturday, 6:40, George Kirby. And then Sunday, 1:10, it'll be Wu. Off day after that. The 1-2. Swung on a rattled foul off Cal. First things first, Mariners trying to come back to get this one, trailing 5-4. Astros have one. Rangers have one. Mariners don't want to fall further behind, and they would with a loss. The 1-2 pitch. Swung on, slow roller foul, third base side. Gabe set. Here comes the 1-2. Swung on a miss. The fastball right by him. 96 upstairs. Strikeout for Gabe. One out. Here with us inside the Western Washington Toyota radio booth. Here's Butler. He's got the big hit for the A's tonight. Kate Anderson was on the mound in the fifth with runners at second and third. Here's the pitch. And that's low. There were two outs, and Butler

0: And the base hit up the middle to drive in two. And the Mariners have challenged this pitch. So Cal putting the final challenge for the Mariners on the line, and he is correct. It's a strike.
1: Keep that very valuable challenge.
0: Yeah.
1: In a close game like this in the sixth inning, you need that later on. The eighth or the ninth.
0: 5-4 A's, seventh inning, one out. Nobody on. The 0-1 from Gabe. Misses wide. I thought for a second that Cal might challenge that one too.
1: I kind of wish he had, but
0: that would have been close. The 1-1. Outside. Dan Wilson has been ejected in this game. Both dugouts have been warned after Vargas. He gave up a home run to Walton and then hit the next batter. The 2-1. That's a strike. Dan Wilson stepped out of the dugout. He was just right in front of the dugout. Looked like he was looking for an explanation, and he just got tossed.
1: Yeah.
0: Two balls, two strikes. The pitch. Swung on and missed. Hardy fastball upstairs. Swings through, and Gabe has a couple of strikeouts. Two away.
1: Gabe tonight pitching with an angry streak. He's going right after these hitters with a live fastball. Top of the zone, up and in. And Butler has been one of their hottest hitters over the past week, batting 291. Couldn't get to it.
0: Here's Heim. The pitch. At the knees, that's a strike. Heim, the switch hitter. He's 0 for 3 tonight. Here's the offer. Swung on, popped up, and that's into the crowd. First base side, out of play. So Gabe looking to strike out the side here. No one warming for the A's, so it looks like Roycroft will still be on. Mariners got him for one run last inning. Mariners will send Young, Montes, and J.P. Crawford in the seventh inning to the plate. And they're hoping for more after that. Here's the 0-2. Swung out, fouled away. That was a fastball that got quite a bit of the plate. Here inside the Western Washington Toyota radio booth. 5-4 A's. Gabe comes set from the stretch. Here's his offer. Swung on, popped up out of play. I'll do it again.

0: The 0-2. Swung on, popped up, out of play.
1: Game staying with that fastball, Gary. Live fastball. And I wonder if they throw a chase ladder right here to see if Heim can swing through it.
0: He's only thrown two sliders this inning. It's been either the four seam or two seam, but all heaters. Here's the 0-2. There it was. He went to it there to try and get some chase, but below the zone. And Heim doesn't swing at it. So one ball, two strikes. Why not? 0-2. See if he goes back to the fastball upper rung. Here's the 1-2. Swung on, driven center field, hit pretty well. Julio ranging back. He's at the track. He reaches up, makes the catch. Gabe Speier, 1-2-3 against the A's in the seventh. Puts a zero on the board. We go to the bottom of the seventh. Mariners chasing one, 5-4. A's with the lead. That's your Mechanics Bank score on the NC Machinery Mariners Radio Network.
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5: Cole Young leads off the 7th. Mariners trailing by 1. Here's the pitch. It's poured over for a strike. Roycroft, who pitched last inning, gave up a leadoff double to Randy, who came around to score on a Julio RBI groundout. It was a great play by the A's shortstop to keep it from being a base hit. They at least got a force out at second. Here's the 0-1. Swung on, foul back. So Cole Young down on the count. No balls, 2 strikes. Montes on deck. He has an RBI base hit. Cole Young's had a good night. He's 2 for 3, a couple of singles. The 0-2. That's away. Frustrating aspect for the offense tonight. Mariners have had a lot of traffic. They have 8 hits. Mixed in plenty of walks. The 1-2. A half cut. Did he go? Nope. He checked. 2 balls and 2 strikes. They've only gone 1-2-3 one time tonight. So now looking for a big breakthrough, trailing by 1. The 2-2. Swung on, guided straight back to the screen. So Cole stays alive.
6: From the second inning on, I got the Mariners about 1 for 9 with runners in scoring position. They've had, like you said, so many chances. After scoring their first three runs to the bottom of the first.
5: 2 balls, 2 strikes. The pitch. Strike 3 called. Young has punched out. That was 97, upper corner. So Young goes down on strikes. Have punched out a dozen times tonight. Here's Montes. Well, we know he has the power to change things with one swing. He could tie it. Here's the pitch. It's up and away. Nearly smashed a home run earlier tonight. It was a rocket, but he just pulled it foul. Does have an RBI base hit. A strikeout as well. He's 1 for 3. The 1-0. Swung on, fouled back. 98. That was power on power. You'd love to see what that looks like. Connected on 98.
6: The bully hit foul man made a loud noise.
5: He really did.
6: When it left the bat.
5: 1 ball, 1 strike. Roycroft. He's ready. He delivers 1-1. Swung on and missed. It's a good pitch. 97 on the corner. He swings through. So down to the count. 1 ball, 2 strikes. He's throwing off fastballs so far. Let's see what he does here. 1 ball, 2 strikes. The pitch. Swung on a miss. He climbed the ladder, went 97, just up out of the zone. A strikeout, so there's two away in the seventh. Mariners baseball brought to you by Miller Lite. Legendary moments start with a light. When it's game time, it is Miller time. Mariners looking for that legendary moment as JP stands in. JP has walked twice, he has singled. The pitch. That's low and in. Last two games, he's not been retired. He's reached base seven times. Four for four with five walks in 2 days. Lizardo warming up for the Mariners. Medina for the A's. Two outs. Bases empty. Mariners trailing by one. The pitch. In there. 97 from Roycroft. A's in their road gray uniforms. Athletics across the front in green, outlined in gold. The pitch is too high. Green caps. Two balls, one strike. The bearded righty set. He delivers. And it's called a ball. That could have gone either way. Roycroft, who stands at 6'8".
6: Looked like he challenged it because he hit the top of his hat, but he didn't.
5: They would have won. I think that was in there. Three balls, one strike on JP. The pitch. Too high, ball four, and the Mariners put the tying run on base. So that brings up Brock Rodden. He has fanned a couple of times, and he's walked. He would love to find a gap right here. Or find just any way to get Randy up without... He is sizzling. JP at first base. Here's the pitch. Swung on, fouled back. Here comes the 0-1. Strike, 97 at the kneecaps. When you look at the stuff, you can see why he was pitching for Tampa Bay earlier this year. 97, 98 with movement.
6: That's what they do.
5: That's what they do.
6: All of them coming out of the pen.
5: He has struggled this year, but you can see why with the stuff. The 0-2 off the plate. I should say you can see why that Tampa Bay would be interested, certainly. His third team. Cardinals, Tampa Bay, now the A's. One ball, two strikes, two outs. JP at first base. Mariners down one, seventh inning. Roycroft delivers. It's inside. Good take on a cutter bearing in. Two balls, two strikes. Randy lurking on deck. He's had another excellent night. He has walked. He's been hit. He has doubled. He's scored twice, and he's stolen a bag. The 2-2. Just a touch below the knees at 98. That's a great take by Rodden. And the count full, so JP will get a head start with two outs. Oh, base on balls would be delightful. Let's see what happens here. Three balls, two strikes. Roycroft, ready. The 3-2. Swung on, line drive into the gap right center field. It's a base hit. JP hits second into third. Ball in quickly. And here comes Randy with runners on the corners. Brock Rodden, a line drive base hit.
6: Great at bat by the little guy who was behind in the count. 0-2 worked it full. He saw enough fastballs from Roycroft, let a few alone that just missed, and then he got a pitch out over the plate, 3-2, and rams it into the gap in right center field. Just a great at-bat right there by Rodden to get Randy up there to do some damage with two on and two outs, down by a run.
5: He's going to the bullpen. They're calling on Medina to get Randy Arozarena. We come back right after this.
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6: Well, the Mariners down by a run, 5-4, but they got the tying run on a third. J.P. Crawford, go-ahead run at first. Brock Rodden, two outs, bottom of the seventh inning. And the new pitcher is right-hander Luis Medina. Medina 5-3 with a 3.61 ERA.
5: Here's Randy, runners on the corners, the pitch, and it's a strike and challenged by Randy. They're putting their last challenge on the line. Medina's been on a good roll since the beginning of August. His last 12 games, an ERA just over 2. He's a flamethrower, 98 on the fastball on average. That pitch, though, a ball. Randy wins the challenge, so it's 1-0. That's big. JP at third, Rodden at first. Crowd chanting Randy, Randy. Medina straightens up, the pitch. Strike. This one, it was borderline as well. A slider. Count even, 1-1. Randy has reached 3 times tonight, a double last time. The 1-1. Hello. Medina, a high strikeout rate, a high walk rate. So he can get wild, which means JP should be paying close attention at third base. If one gets away, the Mariners have this game tied.
6: It was a 98 mile an hour sinker in the dirt. Heck of a stop by serving the catcher.
5: The 2-1 to Randy. Here it is. Strike, and Randy is challenged again. He's won one already in this at-bat. It'll either be 2-2 or 3-1. This is a big swing. Let's see. It is a strike. It got the corner. A perfect spot. Two balls, two strikes, two outs. Two on. Mariners down by one. Medina from the belt. The 2-2. Down low. That nearly got away. Servin somehow on the backhand kept it in front. Full count. Three balls, two strikes, two outs. Rodden will take off from first base. There he goes. Here's the pitch. Swung on, fouled away. That was 101 over the plate. Well, he reached back for some extra, but Randy stays alive. Crowd again chanting, Randy, Randy. The 3-2. Swung on and missed. Randy loses the bat and goes pinwheeling near the outfield. He strikes out, and the Mariners are done in the seventh inning. Well, they threaten, but the A's still lead 5-4. We head to the eighth. Your Mechanics Bank score on the end.
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6: Well, our Mechanics Bank score, it's the Athletics 5 and the Mariners 4. We go to the top half of the eighth inning. New pitcher for the Mariners, right-hander Eduard Bizzardo, will take over in relief. Jeff McNeil will lead things off for the A's. He walked and scored a run way back in the second. The Mariners had an early 3-1 lead in this game after just one inning. Here's the pitch. Swung on, line drive into right field. On the run is Montes. Can't get to it. He's got to play it on the hop. Losarro gets the throw into second base. So McNeil with a leadoff single here in the top half of the eighth inning off of Bizzardo. Well, that'll bring up Donnie Walton, the former Mariner. Walton had the big home run batting for Stefanik in the sixth inning. Zardo looks in, has a sign from Cal. Mariners will have two more tries. Here's the pitch. Way up high, ball one, and the Mariners, with the calendar ticking away, the Mariners need a come-from-behind win tonight. Mariners with two outstanding wins, final two games of the road trip in Boston the last few days. with plenty of offense. Swinging a foul back by Walton.

0: And then the count is even at one ball and one strike. They need that offense to come alive in a hurry late in this game. They scored three of their four runs in the first. Got a big run in the sixth inning on an infield out by Julio. Randy Rosarena was able to score from third base. Now the stretch by Bizardo, the 1-1 pitch. Check swing. It's outside for ball two. Two balls and a strike. Starting pitcher Cade Anderson went five innings, gave up four runs, all earned on seven hits. He walked two and he struck out three, his third big league start. Now the stretch and the 2-1 on the way. Swing and a miss by Walton, and the count is even at two balls and two strikes. Rosardo trying to get his offense back to work in a hurry, trying to get the crowd back in the game. 27,000 plus. Temperatures are starting to cool off here in the Pacific Northwest. Here's the look in by Bizardo, and the right-hander is 2-2 on the way. And Walton takes inside for ball three. Three balls and two strikes. Pretty good chance we'll see Munoz in this game if the Mariners can come from behind and get some offense going in the bottom of the eighth. Now the look in by Bizardo, and the right-hander's 3-2. Runner goes. It's inside for ball four. So Donnie Walton draws a walk. And the Athletics have runners at first and second with nobody out. Let's pause for station identification. This is the NC Machinery
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0: Well, two on for the A's. First and second, nobody out. Top of the eighth inning, they lead 5-4. And here is Brian Servin, right-handed hitter. The stretch and the pitch. He shows bunt and he takes a pitch for a strike. 0-1. So Servin looking to get both runners into scoring position. He is 1-for-2 on the night. A single in the right field back in the second. Struck out in the fourth, hit by a pitch in the sixth. Bizardo, the sign from Cal. And the right-hander's 0-1 pitch. Tries to bunt, pops it high in the air, but fouling out of play right over the top of the Athletics third base dugout. And the count is now nothing and two, and Servin will have to swing away. And laying down a bunt has been a lost art in this game. Servin calls time and he backs away off the plate, tightens up the batting gloves. McNeil on at second, Walton the runner at first base. Naylor playing in close, right at the cut of the grass at first base, and now Rodden backs up a little bit at third base with two strikes on Servin. Here's the stretch and the 0-2 pitch. Fastball, strike three called, got him looking, man. Bizardo needed an out, and he got it with a strikeout. Gets Servin on the fastball, and there's one away. Now ground ball double play gets you out of the inning. You talk about some movement. Top of the zone at 97 miles an hour. Bizardo starts his pitch maybe a little bit off the plate. He comes back over the strike zone at the top rung of the zone for strike three. So here's Alika Williams, who's 1-for-3 on the night. Double play gets you out of the inning, but Williams a tough man to double up with. Here's the stretch by Bizardo, and the pitch on the way to Williams. Strike called. First pitch sweeper, nothing and one. One out, two aboard. Bizardo checking the base runners, and the right-hander's 0-1 pitch. Here's a strike on the outside corner, a fastball at 97, and the count is now nothing and two. All right, throw that pitch down and away. Fastball down and away. Sweeper down and away. See if you get a swing and a miss. Or ground ball to JP at short. Start the double play. The look in by Bizardo. And the 0-2 on the way. Swing and a miss. He got a sweeper down and away. He struck him out. So back-to-back strikeouts for Eduard Bizardo. After McNeil reached on a base hit, a single. And Walton walked. So two on and two away. And the batter will be third baseman Max Muncy. Muncy is 0-for-3 on the night with a strikeout. It's popped up to Naylor at first, flat out to Montes in right field. Here's the pitch on the way. Strike with a fastball. Nothing and one. opening game of the four-game series with the Athletics. Rosardo checking the base runners, and the 0-1 pitch is just a little bit outside. Ball one, one ball and one strike. Rosardo looks in, has a sign from Cal. Runners get their leads. And the 1-1 pitch, swinging a fly ball out of play down the right field side. As Muncy got it right off the end of the bat, and the count is now nothing and two. Well, if you're the Athletics right now, play the role of spoiler, make life miserable for the final teams you play in the month of September. And right now, they've been tough here in the opening game of this series. Mariners looking for a comeback. The 1-2 pitch, and it's up high to Muncy for ball two. Two balls and two strikes. A's coming away with a win yesterday, 9-2 over the Rangers. A lot of their big bats on the IL. Now the stretch, and the 2-2 pitch. Swinging a ground ball into the hole and threw it short into left field for a base hit. McNeil running third, heading home. The throw to the plate by Randy, cut off by Rod, the third baseman, and the Athletics pick up a mighty big run here in the top of the eighth and now lead 6-4. Max Muncy with a hard-hit ground ball through the hole and short into left field. He went reaching for that pitch. So McNeil is able to score. Walton gets down to second, two on, two outs, and the batter will be Henry Bolte. Bolte's been aboard a couple of times with a single and a walk. And Cole Young had to make a nice play on the other side of the bag to get Bolte for the final out in the sixth inning. 6-4 Athletics lead. The pitch. Fastball to strike, nothing and one. So the task for the Mariners offensively gets even a little bit rougher when they come up to work in the bottom of the eighth inning. Rosardo, a check of the runners, and the 0-1 pitch to Bolte. Outside for ball one. One ball and one strike. Rookie Cade Anderson started the ball game. Cade won five innings, gave up four runs on seven hits. He walked two and he struck out three, followed by Vargas, Spire, and Albazardo. The stretch and the 1-1 pitch is a sweeper that's outside. Ball two, two balls and a strike. It's good to see this ball club back home after that road trip to Toronto and Boston. Now the stretch and the 2-1 pitch. Swinging a chopper behind the bag at third. Fair taken by Rodden. A long throw to first, and it's in time, just in time, to get Bolte for the final out of the inning. Now let's see if manager Mark Kotze wants to take a look at it. Rodden with a strong throw deep behind the bag at third. And the long reach by Josh Naylor. And right now, that's out number three, and looks like the A's want to take a look at it.
3: The Athletics are challenging the out call at first base.
0: So we're going to have a replay review. Bolte was hustling up the line, and we're looking at the replay.
4: Safe.
0: My goodness.
4: Yeah, the Mariners aren't done yet. He's going to be safe.
0: Yeah. Rod made a nice play and a strong throw. But Bolte can run, and looks like he beat the throw looking at the replay. And the A's, instead of heading back to the dugout, will still be alive with the bases loaded and two outs. That's going to be an infield base hit for Bolte. Don't have the official word yet by the umpire in Manhattan in the viewing room. But what we've seen up here in Fire TV, looks like Bolte got the right foot in the bag. But we got to wait for the official call. Zach Geloff is due up next. Keep our fingers crossed. Hopefully our eyes deceived us here, Gary.
4: Yeah, I'd like to be wrong.
0: Yeah, me too.
4: It's taking longer than I would have thought.
0: Yeah, that's a good thing right now, but first review, I think, going to go in favor of the A's. So we're still waiting word from
3: after review, the call is overturned. The runner is safe.
0: Yep. Holte with an infield base hit, and the inning is still alive for the Athletics. And then they now have the bases loaded with Walton on at third, Muncy on at second, Bolte on at first base, two outs. And the batter will be Zach Gelof, who homered way back in the first inning, singled.

0: at third, Muncian at second, Bolte on at first base, down the stretch. And the next offer on the way, strike three called on the outside corner, and Gelof wants to challenge. So we've got a challenge by Gelof. Right now, the inning is over. The A's have scored one. Let's see if the inning is over. Oh, my goodness. And Gelof wins the challenge. And for the second time, the Mariners were starting to walk off the field. Now they have to go back. By a paper-thin margin, it's a ball. And the count is even on Gelof at 2-2 instead of strike three. And now another stress pitch coming up for Eduard Bizzardo. Base is loaded. Two down. Here's the set. And the 2-2 on the way to Gelof. Here she comes. And it's low and outside for ball three. Full count. And something's got to happen right here. No room for Gelof with Butler due up next. Butler with two hits tonight and a couple of runs batted in. So a mighty big pitch right here for Bizzardo. Eduard looks in. Glove right underneath his chin as he gets a sign from Cal. Runners will take off. They go. Instead, a spin move and no throw back to second base by Bizzardo. Just wanted to take a look. Sometimes you can catch a guy napping, so it's worth the effort. Now the runners get their leads at every base. Here we go, the stretch. And the 3-2 on the way to Gelof. Runners go. Swinging a chopper down the third baseline. Foul. Sliding try by Brock Rodden, but a foul ball. He's going to try to do everything he could in his power to knock that ball down. Had it been fair, but it's a foul ball. And the count is stale at 3-2 on Zach Gelof. And the runners head on back to their respective bases. Walton, Muncy, Bolte, third, second, and first. Two outs, one run in. 6-4 A's. Here's the stretch by Bizzardo and the right-handers. 3-2 on the way again to Gelof. Swinging a ground ball to third. Rodden is right there. The toss across. It is low, but it's picked in time by Josh Naylor, and that will retire the side. The A's get one, but they leave the bases loaded. We go to the bottom of the eighth inning. Mariners looking for some offense after 7.5. Our Mechanics Bank score, the Athletics 6, and the Mariners 4.
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0: Our Mechanics Bank score. It's now the Athletics 6, the Mariners 4, bottom of the eighth inning, and Dom Canzone will lead things off. Luis Medina out there, came on, got the final out in the seventh. Here's his first pitch on the way in the eighth, and it's inside on Canzone for ball one. Down with a base hit, a single his last time up, 1-for-3. A's adding a run in the top of the eighth inning, but they left the bases loaded. Here's the stretch, and the 1-0 pitch, check swing, and it's inside. Hits off the glove of the catcher, serving all the way to the backstop, ball two, two balls and no strikes on Canzone. Mariners needing a win tonight. Houston at home winning tonight 6-2 over the Chicago White Sox. Mariners not getting any help from Chicago.

0: The 2-0 pitch, swinging a foul back and out of play, and the count is 2-1 on Canzone. Starting play tonight, the Astros with a 2-game lead over the Rangers and 5 games in front of the Mariners. Mariners looking for a big come-from-behind win tonight. Here is the stretch and the 2-1 pitch. Canzone, a swing and a miss at a fastball at 98. And on his hands, and the count is even on Dom at 2 balls and 2 strikes. Canzone, 21 home runs on the year. A career high. 63 runs batted in, went to Ohio State. Buckeyes, I think, ranked number one going into the college football season. The look in by Medina and the 2-2 inside. Ball three. Full count, 3 balls and 2 strikes. Ohio State opens up the season against Ball State.
1: They're probably going to win that one.
0: I'm going for Ball State. On that put a penny on that game. No, I don't bet. Here's the 3-2. Swing and a foul off the catcher's serving. That got him pretty good in the mask. And now Dom, Pat serving on the left shoulder. You okay? Yeah.
1: It was 99. Medina's shown some serious heat.
0: You don't think Ball State will win that opener against Ohio
1: State? I think they probably won't. Yeah.
0: Yeah, I kind of agree. When I was in Columbus, I did Ohio State football for a couple of years, and that was big time football, especially when they played Michigan. That was fun. The look in by Medina, and again the 3-2 to Dom Canzone, swinging a foul off of Servin again. This one more of a glancing blow instead of the straight shot to the mask. Count is still 3-2 on Dom, hanging in there. Looking to start a rally here in the bottom of the eighth inning. Dom by a couple, 6-4 to the A's. Scored 9 runs yesterday in a win over the Texas Rangers. The stretch, and again the 3-2 on the way to Canzone. Swing and a foul back.
1: No idea how he got that one. That was 99 with tail out of the zone. I mean, whoa.
0: Just kept going away, and he got it right off the end of the bat. Foul, and the count is still 3-2. This is an 8-pitch at bat for Canzone. Dino rushes it up the home plate. Here's the stretch, and again the 3-2 pitch. Fastball, strike three called. On the outside corner at 98 miles an hour. There's one away for the Mariners here in the bottom of the eighth inning. Well, time now for the Muckleshoot Casino Resort Penn Report. The Athletics have used Blewett, Roycroft, and now Medina behind the starting pitcher, Jack Perkins, who went 3 innings tonight, gave up 3 runs and 4 hits. Vargas, Spire, Bizzardo for the Mariners behind young Cade Anderson, who went 5 innings in his third big league start. Here's Julio, the pitch on the way, and it's a little bit up and in for ball one. Julio with a good night. 1 for 4, and a couple of runs batted in with an RBI double in the first. RBI with a fielder's choice in the sixth. Now just over 400 runs batted in his major league career. Here's the pitch, check swing. Does he go? Yes, he does. And the count is even on Julio at 1 ball and 1 strike. So that was the Penn Report, brought to you by Muckleshoot Casino Resort. Outfield for the Athletics straight away. Julio, 20 home runs on the season. Medina ready, looks in, has a sign. Now the set, belt high. And the 1-1 on the way to Julio, swinging a foul out of play down the right field side. And the count is 1 ball and 2 strikes. Logan Gilbert will get the start for the Mariners tomorrow night in Game 2. The A's and manager Mark Kotze haven't named a manager for Games 2 or 3. It'll be Kirby for the Mariners on Saturday, Brian Wu on Sunday afternoon. He's pitched well now in his last 3 starts. The 1-2 pitch, low and outside to Julio, ball 2, 2 balls and 2 strikes. We know that Gage Jump will get the start on Sunday afternoon for the Athletics. Then a day off on Monday. Tuesday, the Rangers in town. A's 6 runs, 12 hits. Mariners 4 runs on 9. The pitch to Julio, low and outside. It bounces in for ball 3. Full count 3-2. Mariners' first 2 hitters in this inning that made Medina work. And Zone had a 9-pitch at bat, struck out. Now the count is 3-2 on Julio. Medina working from the first base side of the rubber, looks in, has a sign. Now the stretch and the 3-2 swing and

0: foul back. That was a 3-2 slider at 88 miles an hour. He got underneath it, and the count is still full. Cal Raleigh is due up next. Ernest have had their base runners along the way, looking for that clutch base hit, especially the last three innings. The stretch and the 3-2 pitch. It is up high, ball four. So the Mariners got a base runner. Julio Rodriguez on for the fourth time tonight. That's a big walk right there, because now Cal Raleigh represents the tying run up at home plate. Cal with an RBI single way back in the first inning. He is 1-for-4 on the night. And if he goes Yahtzee right here, the Mariners will tie up the game. 6-4 Athletics. Cal, 20 home runs on the season. Hit 60 last year. An amazing season. Here's the pitch on the way to Cal, and it's in and over for a strike and a first pitch changeup. And now Cal has a little bit of a conversation, just a pleasant conversation, with home plate umpire James Hoy. 0-1 the count on Cal. And there was nothing wrong with the location. That pitch very much in the strike zone, middle in.
1: He's trying to get time.
0: Now Cal back up there. And the 0-1 pitch from Medina. Instead, a toss over to first base to get Julio back to the bag.
1: There's been some disagreements with the Mariners and the home plate umpire tonight.
0: Yeah, James Hoy has been kind of busy tonight. Earlier in the ball game, threw out Mariner manager Dan Wilson. One on, one away. Julio again a lead at first base. And now the 0-1 pitch on the way to Cal. Way up and in for ball one. One ball and one strike.
1: A's have the bullpen going. Harris getting loose, who's essentially been their closer, lefty.
0: Logan Harris.
1: There's two lefties coming up after this.
0: See what manager Kotze wants to do. Next offer on the way to Cal, and a swing and a miss. There's another changeup. The Cal from Medina. The count is now 1-2. Now does he show him a 99-mile-an-hour fastball? One on, one away. Tying run at the plate. The look in, and the 1-2 pitch to Cal is high and outside for ball two. Two balls and two strikes. Mariners scored a ton of runs in Boston. They lost game one of that series 9-8, then won 9-6 and 8-3 the last two games. Then had that long flight home. Got in late last night. The stretch. Julio goes. 2-2 pitch. Low and inside. No throw down to second. And the Mariners have a runner on in scoring position. Julio Rodriguez with his third stolen base of the night. He now has 20 on the season. And he's a 20-20 guy again. So Julio Rodriguez with his fifth straight 20-20 season. He needed three stolen bases. He doffs his helmet to the crowd, a standing ovation for Julio. This kid has all the ability in the world. He's the first guy in Major League history to begin his career with five consecutive seasons of 20-20, 20 or more home runs, 20 more stolen bases, and Julio does it again. Congratulations to the kid. Plus, he's on in scoring position right now, his third steal tonight. 3-2 the count on Cal Raleigh. Looking for a big base hit. Big fly ball ties it. The stretch by Medina. A check of Julio. And the right-hander's 3-2 on the way to Cal. Is low and inside for ball four. So back-to-back walks given up by Medina. And now the Mariners have the tying runs aboard with only one out here in the bottom of the eighth inning. 6-4 A's. And Josh Naylor is due up. And now the interim pitching coach, Danny Hubbs, trotted out to the mound to have a talk with Medina. To give reliever a little bit more time to get ready down to the bullpen. He got a left-hander throwing in his hand.
1: Logan Harris is ready, the lefty. He's been throwing, and they have Naylor, the lefty, Cole Young after that. Harris has had a pretty good season out of the bullpen for the A's, but it looks like they are not going to go to the lefty here. They're going to keep the righty in against Naylor. This is interesting.
0: So Naylor will see the right-handed slants of Medina. Looking to catch up to that fastball, which is right around 98, 99 miles an hour tonight. So with one out, the Mariners have Julio on at second. Cal

0: Raleigh's on at first base. And here comes Josh Naylor with a chance to do some damage. He is the go-ahead run up at home plate. The Mariners looking for a come-from-behind win. We're in the bottom of the eighth inning. They need to do some damage here in the bottom of the eighth. And Naylor up at home plate tightens up the batting gloves. And now Hubs, the pitching coach, back to the third base A's dugout. And here we go. One away, two aboard. Naylor taps home plate with the end of the barrel of his bat. He's ready. So is Medina. Runners get their leads. The stretch and the pitch on the way to Josh. Swing and a fly ball in a shallow left center field. Coming in is Geloff. He's there to make the catch. Right off the end of the bat, just kind of floated out to left field. And there's two down here in the bottom of the eighth inning. And this is a fastball that sinks down and away. And Naylor got it off the end of the bat. Two on, two outs for Cole Young. Now Cole looking for a clutch base hit. Cole with two hits tonight. He's two for four. Medina in there delivers, and it's outside for ball one. Cole does a good job of using foul line to foul line. Base hit gets you one. He also has the ability to pop one out of the ballpark. He's got 16 home runs on the year. Now the 1-0 pitch. Swing and a line drive fouled on the right field side. And the count evens on Cole in one ball and one strike. And he had him out in front of a changeup at 90 miles an hour. So Medina using an off-speed pitch. Two on and two outs. And the Mariners down by two. The 1-1 on the way, and it's a strike call. And he came back with a slow curveball at 83. So it's now 1-2 on Cole, so he's seen the changeup and the curveball last two pitches. And let's see, Cole's got to be looking for a fastball right here. Runners get their leads, and the 1-2 on the way, swing and a miss. It was a changeup pitch in the dirt. Up of the ball is the catcher, Severn, and his throw to first is in time to get Cole Young. It's a strikeout, and that will retire the side. Mariners leave a couple. We go to the top half of the ninth inning. Our Mechanics Bank score is the other.
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0: Well, our Mechanics Bank score, it's the A's 6 and the Mariners 4 as we go to the top half of the ninth inning. And veteran left-hander Holby Milner will take over in relief recently acquired by the Mariners.

0: this year. It was with the Chicago Cubs where he was 1-0 with a 3.53 ERA in 38 appearances. And Al Milner getting ready to make his second appearance in a Mariners uniform. Top of the ninth inning, Lawrence Butler will lead things off. Milner from the stretch. Lanky left-hander, underarm delivery, and it's a strike called 0-1. Between that sidearm and submarine-style delivery by Milner. Obi looks in, has a sign, and the pitch to Butler is a little bit low for ball one. One ball and one strike. Milner ready. And the 1-1 on the way to Butler. Strike on the outside corner, 1-2. You can see where it can be tough on a left-handed hitter. Drops down by way of that first baseline. Butler, Heim, and McNeil for the Athletics here in the ninth inning. The pitch, swinging a pop-up. This one on the third base side. Foul, long run. Brock Rodden runs out of room. This one is into the camera well. Rodden hits that padded barrier. And the count is still 1-2 on Butler. When we head to the bottom of the ninth inning, two up for the Mariners. Lazaro Montes, followed by J.P. Crawford and Brock Rodden. Bottom part of the order, did a great job in Boston last night. The look in by Milner, and the 1-2 again to Butler is a breaking ball that's outside for ball two. Two balls and two strikes. Only Milner looks like a left-handed Emerson Hancock. Looks a lot like Emerson. Here's the stretch. And the 2-2 pitch, swung on, ground ball wide of third, but right there is Brock Rodden playing way off the bag. He's got it, fires the first in time to get Butler. And one away for the A's here in the top of the ninth inning. Time now again for the Muckleshoot Casino Resort Penn Report. The Mariners have used Carlos Vargas, Gabe Spire, Eduard Bizardo, and now Hobie Milner behind young Cade Anderson, who made his third major league start. Anderson went 5 innings, gave up 4 runs. Here's Jonah Heim. Swing and a fly ball down the left field line and deep. Randy going back, and this one is off the fence. Heim heading for second. The ball bounced away from Randy. Has to go get chased on it. They'll chase it down back in shallow left field, and Heim is in at second base with a one-out double. Randy racing back near the fence. Ball hit off the wall and bounced way back into left field. So one on and one away. By the way, that was the Penn Report brought to you by Muckleshoot Casino Resort. And you can't afford to let the Athletics tack on another run here in the ninth. They already lead by 2, and the Mariners will have only one more chance. Here's Jeff McNeil, former New York Met. Pitch on the way, swinging a foul out of play on the third base side, and the count is nothing and one. McNeil with the Mets last year at 243, 12 home runs. And 54 runs batted in. Heim again to lead at second base. Milner ready, delivers. Swing and a miss at a fastball. And the count is nothing at 2. Now, Milner's fastball, not like most guys' fastball. Fastball is at 86. But he gives you that tough look, especially if you're left-handed hitter. Next offer is way inside to get McNeil off the plate for ball one. One ball and two strikes. Donnie Walton, the former Mariner, is due up next. One on, one away. Milner looked back, fires away. Check swing, does he go? No, he doesn't. The appeal down to the third base umpire. Ball two, two balls and two strikes. Neal steps back in. Swinging a good bat the last week for the A's. Here's the pitch. Breaking ball. Swing. A little looper foul on the third base side. It's off the top of the short wall, and the count is still even on McNeil at 2-2.
1: He took that out of Kyle's glove. Made up his decision at the very last moment and just flicked it.
0: Fought it off. Kept the at-bat alive. So it's still 2-2 on McNeil. The stretch and the pitch way outside for ball three. Full count. Athletics will be playing in their new home in the next couple of years in Las Vegas. Construction well underway where the old Tropicana

0: Marriott Hotel was located on the strip. Here's the 3-2, swinging a fly ball down the right field line. On the run, Montez can't get to it. It's a base hit in the corner. Rounding third and heading home is Heim. He'll score. The throw into second is offline, and in at second goes Jeff McNeil with an RBI double. The A's add on, and they now lead 7-4 with only one out here in the top half of the ninth. Back-to-back doubles by Heim and McNeil. And that is a huge run for the Athletics, who now lead 7-4. Still only one out. And here is Donnie Walton. No, this is Daryl Hernandez. Hernandez to bat for Donnie Walton. Right-handed hitter. The pitch from Milner is a strike, 0-1. Athletics with one run in the first, one in the second, two in the fifth, one in the sixth, one in the eighth, and now a big run here in the top half of the ninth inning. 7-4 Athletics. Next pitch misses for ball one. One ball and one strike to Hernandez. Next offer, swing and a foul off the screen, high above the Mariners' first base dugout, and the count is now 1-2. So the Mariners really have their work cut out for them when they go to work in the bottom of the ninth inning. Milner looked back at the runner at second, McNeil. Here's the next offer, swinging a foul back by Hernandez, and the count is still one ball and two strikes. A's with a long season with so many injuries, coming in at 54-86. Next offer, swing, and that's fouled away on the first base side off the netting. Still 1-2 on Hernandez. With a long at bat right here. Athletics now with 7 runs on 14 base hits. Mariners 4 runs on 9. The look in and the 1-2 pitch. Swing and a miss. Strike 3, and there's 2 down. So Milner needed that. So do the Mariners. Try to get the offense back to work. That'll bring up Brian Servin. Servin is 1-for-3 with a single. Outfield for the Mariners straightaway. Rosarena, Rodriguez, and the kid Montes in right. Here's the pitch. Swung on, hard hit, ground ball, foul on the third base side. 0-1 the count. Bobby Crosby, third base coach, getting out of the way. Bobby was a heck of a shortstop when he first came up as a kid with Oakland. When he came up, they were playing in Oakland. Milner from the belt, and the 0-1 pitch. Check swing, it's outside. On serving ball one. One ball and one strike. McNeil, a lead at second base. Milner, check of the runner and the 1-1 pitch. Swinging a pop-up out of play in the first base side, and the count is now one ball and two strikes. Well, a lot of injuries, and the A's making a lot of changes during the year, including letting GM David Force go. He was, years ago, David was kind of leader of the Moneyball. Here's the pitch on the way, and it's outside for ball two. Two balls and two strikes.
1: He'd been there for a long time, and it was early as the beginning of the season. It looked like things were heading in the right direction for the A's, especially with the offense. They have some pitching questions to solve.
0: There's a swing and a ground ball to third. Ball flattens out, but right there is Rotten. He's got it. The throw to first, and it's in time to get Servin, and that will retire the side. However, the A's get a big run. We head to the bottom of the ninth inning. The Mariners need 3 to tie, 4 to win it. And they need this game. We go to the bottom of the ninth. Our Mechanics Bank score, the Athletics 7 and the Mariners 4.
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0: Well, here we go to the bottom of the ninth inning, and the Mariners need a bunch. It's the Athletics 7 and the Mariners 4. And left-hander Hogan Harris will take over in relief for the A's. He's 3-2 with a 3.49 ERA in 63 appearances. He's worked 59 in the third inning, striking out 79. And leading things off is Montes. Here's the pitch on the way to Lazaro, and it's a strike called 0-1. Very impressive-looking kid. Making his major league debut just days ago at Fenway Park in Boston. He has an RBI single in this game. Pitch on the way to Montes, and it's outside for ball one. One ball and one strike. Great-looking kid. Engaging smile, and man, he is some kind of strong. The windup in the pitch. Breaking ball is low and inside. He didn't go. They made the appeal. He didn't go after it. Ball two, two balls and a strike. He is going to be fun to watch for a long, long time. Lazaro Montes. Here's the pitch. Swing and a miss. Took a big rip at a fastball at 96, and the count is even. On Lazaro at two balls and two strikes. Well, time is called. Montes stepping away briefly from home plate. Now he's back up there. First big league home run the other day at Fenway Park in Boston. Straightaway center field, the stretch. Harris delivers 2-2, swing and a miss at a fastball for strike three. And the Mariners have one out here in the bottom of the ninth inning.
1: That's the 17th strikeout tonight for the Mariners. That's a season high.
0: Wow.
1: That's a lot of punch outs.
0: A bunch of swinging and missing.
1: Unfortunately, a lot of them in key situations with runners aboard. Mariners have had a ton of traffic tonight.
0: Mariners have stranded 13. Here's J.P. Crawford. And he takes outside for ball one. Crawford.
1: Only one run, three runs in the first, only one run since the first inning for the Mariners, despite the traffic.
0: And a runner thrown out at third base to end that big rally in the bottom of the first inning. Now the 1-0 pitch to JP, a strike, and the count is even, a one ball and one strike. Here's the deal. Houston wins tonight over the Chicago White Sox. Mariners started to play five out. Here's the pitch, breaking ball. Strike on the inside corner. JP not too happy with Mr. Hoy, the home plate umpire, James Hoy. 1-2 the count on Crawford. Opening game of this four-game series. Every game so crucial when you're five out this late in the season. Here's the 1-2 pitch, low and outside for ball two. Two balls and two strikes. JP's been aboard four times tonight, three times. He went 3-for-3 yesterday in Boston. And the 2-2 pitch, swinging a ground ball wide at first, up with the ball to second baseman. And that's Hernandez, or Hernandez has it. He throws the first in time to get JP, and that's the second out of the inning. So the Mariners are down to their final out here in the bottom of the ninth, down by three. And looks like the batter will be Patrick Wisdom to pinch hit. Versus Taylor Ward.
1: Yeah,
0: this is Taylor
1: Ward.
0: Taylor Ward. Howard will pinch hit, batting 227. Seven home runs, 34 runs batted in. Here's Ward. Pitch on the way to Taylor, and it's over for a strike, 0-1. Mariners way back in the first inning had the 3-1 lead. Here's the 0-1 pitch. Taylor swing and a miss, and a slow curveball. The count is now nothing and two, and now the Mariners are down to their final strike. A's, 7 runs, 14 hits. Here's the pitch on the way. Check swing and fouled away to the backstop by Ward, and the count is still nothing and two. Mariners were hoping to build on the momentum, winning the final two games on the road trip in Boston. The 0-2, swing and a miss, and a slow curveball for strike three. Ball is dropped by Servin, steps out in front of the plate, throws to first in time for the strikeout, and that will end the ball game. And the Athletics win the opening game of this four-game series, a final score of 7-4. They got a run in the first on a home run by Zach Gelof. The Mariners came right back with three in the bottom of the first inning, but really could not add on after that when they had a number of chances and left a ton of runners on base. So the A's win the opening game of this four-game series. Once again, the final score, the Athletics 7 and the Mariners 4. And right now, the Mariners 6 behind the Houston Astros, who won at home tonight against the Chicago White Sox. A's won it 7-4. We'll be back with the totals. And
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1: Mariners lose tonight to the A's 7-4, the final. They lose game one of this critical series and critical homestand. This is a bad night for the Mariners. 7-4, they take the loss. And Rick, you kind of look at it, there's plenty of blame to spread around in this one, because offensively they score 4 runs, 9 hits, they strike out a season high 18 times. This is a team, the A's, you've got to cash in on. They had opportunities. You've got to put up runs, and Mariners weren't great on the mound either, and that's been a problem in this stretch too. 7 runs, 14 hits to the A's. 3 of the 4 relievers that came in were scored upon. It's just, this was not a good day all the way around for the Mariners.
0: No, you had to come in here and at least win three, or hopefully sweep against this club that has been really bothered by injuries. They got one of the worst records in baseball at 54-86. However, they scored 9 runs yesterday against the Texas Rangers. But Kane Anderson, the kid, struggled early in the ballgame. They made him throw a lot of pitches, gave up a home run in the first, leadoff walk in the second, and McNeil, that eventually came around to score another run. The Mariners' bats came alive early, but they just didn't add on. They had so many opportunities. Then from the second inning on, Gary, just a whole lot of swinging and missing. How many strikeouts? What, 19?
1: 18
0: strikeouts.
1: Season high.
0: And I had him for like one or two for 13 with runners in scoring position from the second inning on, when they had a chance to really open up the game in that first inning after

0: They scored their three runs. They had an opportunity to chase Perkins a little bit earlier than they did, but they just couldn't get that clutch base hit. And, well, the Oakland A's win a big ball game for them and a really tough loss for the Mariners. Now they're six laps back of the Houston Astros with 21 games left to play.
1: Yeah, and that's the point. Because in a single baseball game, anyone can beat anyone, obviously. Right. The A's won yesterday. They scored nine runs. That can happen. But it's the context of it where, you know, six games back now, the math really starts to work against the Mariners because it puts them in a spot where the margin for error is really shrinking. It's very small right now. Like, it's to the point where the Mariners have to go on a big run the rest of this homestand.
0: Yeah, no doubt about it. With the win, the Astros are now 72-69, and with 20 or so games left to go, if they play 500 ball,
1: yeah,
0: just 500
1: do the math
0: ball,
1: on that, yeah,
0: do the math, the Mariners have to play about 780 ball.
1: Yeah.
0: They have to win, and that's what they have to concentrate on tomorrow, just win a ball game, and they have to, the next day, win a ball game to try to, you know, inch closer in a hurry so it doesn't have to come down to that final week of the regular season. But right now, it's tough. Even though the schedule really favors the Mariners,
1: yes,
0: they got to beat these
1: But they got to, yeah, that's
0: they
1: the key. The schedule in the favor, but they got to get the wins.
0: Yeah.
1: That's the thing. They got to get the wins, and they didn't tonight. Yeah. 7-4, the final. Before we continue, let's pause for station identification on the NC Machinery Mariners.
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1: A's win game one of the series 7-4. We'll come back with more right after this.
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1: A's take game one of the four-game series, 7-4. Seven runs, 14 hits for the Athletics. Four runs, nine hits for the Mariners. Cade Anderson got the start. Five innings, seven hits, four runs earned, two walks, three strikeouts. You kind of look back on his outing. The big swing was Butler in the fifth inning. Mariners had the lead at that point, and then Butler drives a single into center to score two. And right there, the A's took the lead and never gave it back. Now, bullpen gave up three runs as well as the A's played some add-on. And the A's win this one. Offensively, the star was Randy, 1-for-3, scored a couple times, had a double. He walked. He was hit by a pitch. He did his part at the top of the lineup as our working hard player of the game, brought to you by Wolverine Boots and Whistle Workwear for the ones working hard every day. 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But frustrating night in that the Mariners had a lot of traffic and couldn't cash in. Just one run after the three spot in the first, they were They were all over Perkins, who threw 50 pitches before he got the first out of the second inning. He hung around to pitch three, and the Mariners only got him for three despite five walks and four hits. He also struck out seven. A very weird pitching line for the starter for the A's. When it's all said and done, Mariners drew eight walks, but they also struck out 18 times. Just a very strange night offensively all the way around. But not enough to have the damage done, certainly, to the A's. 7-4 the final. A's grabbed the win in Game 1. We'll come back. We'll take a look at the matchup tomorrow as the Mariners, well, they have to get even against the A's tomorrow. Three more in this series. We'll take a look at that when we come back right after this.
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1: Seven, four, A's get the win. So, critical games coming up in this series. Three more. Logan Gilbert takes the ball tomorrow. 7:10 first pitch for the Mariners. 6:40 on Saturday, George Kirby will get the ball. And then Brian Wu, 1:10 on Sunday. Off day coming up on Monday, and then the Texas Rangers come to town. So not the way the Mariners wanted to start this homestand as they drop game one of the series 7-4 to the Athletics. Well, we'll come back. We will start the post-game show with Tom Hutler when we continue right after this.
13: 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The Mariners will play in October.
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0: Welcome to T-Mobile Park as they get ready for our final Bark at the Park walk around the bases with the dogs tonight, and you can write your own metaphor for that. As the Mariners fall to the A's tonight, 7-4 in the opener of a four-game series. With every game being critical for the Mariners, tonight coming into the game, 22 games were remaining on the schedule. And you figured you had to go 15-7 to reach the break-even mark of 81-81, which may or may not have won the division. But a tough loss to the A's despite a great start for the Mariners tonight. And, well, let's get to the highlights and lowlights of tonight's game. It started in the top of the first. Cade Anderson making his third Mariner start. The lefty, who has not gotten a decision in the first two starts he made, came out, and after retiring Henry Bolte, he faced Zach Geloff, the second batter of the game.
24: Another statue here at the ballpark. Here's a swing by Geloff. Fly ball deep to right field. Montes going back, looking up, and goodbye baseball. Zach Geloff with a home run the other way to right field, and the Athletics have a 1-0 lead here in the top of the first inning.
0: Well, the Mariners picked Cade Anderson up in the bottom of the first inning, and it looked like the route was going to be on as Randy Arozarena led off with a walk after Dominic Canzone struck out and brought Julio Rodriguez to the plate.
24: Now the stretch, and again the 0-2 on the way to Julio. Swinging a line shot in the left center field for a base. And Randy heading for third. He's going to be waved in, and the ball gets on by Geloff all the way to the wall. Julio running second, heading for third. He puts on the brakes. The throw in is going to be cut off by the second baseman, Stefanik. And Julio goes diving back into the bag at second after the turn. An RBI double by Julio Rodriguez. And the Mariners don't waste any time. They've tied this game at 1-1 here in the bottom of the first inning, and that was a low flying rocket off the bat of Julio Rodriguez.
0: Originally scored a single and an error on the left fielder, then later changed to a double and an RBI for Julio, and that made it a 1-1 ball game and brought Cal Raleigh to the plate with that runner in scoring position.
24: The stretch and the 0-1 to Cal. Swinging a ground ball right side and through for a base hit. Julio to third, being waved in. Up with the ball is Butler. The throw to the plate is cut off. Julio scores, standing up Cal Raleigh with an RBI single. And the Mariners very quickly have the lead now 2-1.
0: Josh Naylor struck out, but Cole Young got a base hit. And that put him with Lázaro Montes with that base hit. Lázaro Montes, who came into the game hitting 500, was off in the game against Boston yesterday, but back in the lineup against a right-hander today and immediately paid dividends.
24: RBI's a pitch to him. Swinging a fly ball in the left field toward the line. That's going to drop in. A base hit in front of Geloff. Cal will score from third, and Lázaro Montes with an RBI single. Keeps it going here in the bottom of the first inning. His third run batted into the big leagues. He tore it up down in the minors. And the kid from Cuba is off to a great start in the show. Mariners now lead 3-1. Cal scores. Young is on its second. And what a first couple of games for Lázaro Montes.
0: And it looked like the route was on as J.P. Crawford followed with a free pass, a base on balls, and that had the bases loaded for Brock Rodden, but he struck out, and that ended the inning. But the Mariners did get three to get things going, and then, they just kind of went quiet until later on in the ball game. But the Athletics in the top of the second, they weren't done, as we had
2: walk to Jeff McNeil to lead off the inning. Michael Stefanik came to the plate.

0: And then we had Brian Servin at the plate for the Athletics. He got the RBI, and that made it a 3-2 ball game. And it stayed that way until the Athletics got to Cade Anderson in the top of the fifth as he breezed through the third and the fourth inning, particularly in the fourth inning. A nice play by Julio Rodriguez at center field. And Jeff McNeil also flied out to center, and then Brian Servin with a strikeout looking. But in the top of the fifth, after the first two were out, a walk to Henry Bolte. Zach Geloff, who was the culprit in the first inning, got a base hit, and that brought Lawrence Butler to the plate.
1: Anderson from the stretch, set from the belt. Here comes the 2-1. Swung on line, drive, base hit, center field. Bolte scores, flying around third. Geloff, the throw is cut off, he scores. And Lawrence Butler has given the A's the lead. 4-3, A's have taken the lead in the fifth.
0: And they weren't done as they added another one in the sixth inning with Donovan Walton at the plate once again. And here was what happened.
1: The 1-2. Swung on, blasted right field. It is high and deep. It is gone. Donovan Walton smashes a solo homer. And the A's have extended their lead. It's 5-3.
0: That came off Carlos Vargas, who came in to pitch the sixth inning. The Mariner bullpen, after coming into the game with a 4-3 deficit, just let it kind of leak away. That one was the first one. That made it, as we mentioned, 5-3. And it stayed that way until the Mariners started to claw back. It looked like they might get right back into this in the sixth inning as a leadoff double by Randy Arozarena brought Dominic Canzone to the plate. He got a base hit, and that meant the Mariners had runners at first and third, and Julio Rodriguez at the plate.
1: Roy Croft set. Deals. Swung on, smoked, diving stop. Williams, the shortstop to second for one. They have the force out. A run scores Arozarena. So Julio with an RBI, but that was a great play by Williams to get an out. That looked like a for sure hit. 110 off the bat.
0: So 5-4, seventh inning, scoreless. Top of the eighth inning, another run for the A's as the Mariners, once again, the bullpen starting to struggle. Edward Bizzardo, who has struggled quite a bit lately, was unable to keep it there. And another run scores for the Athletics. And another one, yet another in the ninth inning as the bullpen just couldn't keep it close. And the Mariners lose the initial game of this four-game, critical four-game series by a score of 7-4. And tough loss. The Mariners losing to the Athletics, who had 14 hits tonight. 7 runs, 14 hits, no errors. The Mariners, 4 runs, 9 hits, no errors. But the runners left in scoring position with 2 out. The Mariners had a couple of those, and runners in scoring position, they were just 4 for 16 tonight in the contest. Once again, the final, the Athletics 7, the Mariners 4, coupled with a Houston victory earlier today over the White Sox. That pushes the Mariners' deficit to 6 games, with just 21 games remaining. And that, if you do the math, does not paint a pretty picture. Sure, they're alive. Sure, they're playing some tough, or playing some less than tough opposition with the Athletics coming up with 3 more games and then the Texas Rangers. But these next 6 games really are going to tell the tale as the Mariners have to try to stay close to the Houston Astros, who have suddenly kind of established the control of the American League West. We'll come back and hear from the skipper, Dan Wilson. We'll also be joined a little bit later by Ryan Roland-Smith. Hyphen will come in, give us his impression of Cade Anderson's work tonight. All coming up, Northwest Machinery Mariners Radio Network.
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3: The stretch and the 0-1 to Cal. Swinging a ground ball right side and through for a base hit. Julio to third, being waved in. Up with the ball is Butler. The throw to the plate is cut off. Julio scores, standing up Cal Raleigh with an RBI single. And the Mariners very quickly have the lead now 2-1.
7: That was in the bottom of the first inning, and it looked like the Mariners were off to the races, and we're going to have their way tonight with Jack Perkins, the starter for the Athletics, and the rest of the ball club as the Mariners got up to that early 3-1 lead. And Cade Anderson answered with another run given up in the second inning and left in the fifth after having given up 4 runs tonight. Cal Raleigh had that RBI single in the first inning and put the Mariners up 2-1. That was his 96th career go-ahead RBI and his 13th go-ahead RBI this season, ranking for the fourth most on the team, matching Julio Rodriguez. And by the way, Cal now has recorded a hit in 10 of his last 12 games since August 21st, with one or more RBIs in 7 of those games. 12 of those recorded over the stretch are the second most he has recorded over a 12-game span this season. So he has been getting the job done of late. The Mariners, though, did not get it done tonight. They lose 7-4. Welcome back to the North NC Machinery Mariners Radio Network and our broadcast tonight. Tom Hutler getting the duty tonight as the Mariners fall, and Dan Wilson was ejected from tonight's game after a hit batter by Carlos Vargas in the sixth inning. And Dan, not sure what happened. It didn't appear that he was doing anything that harkened back the vestiges of Lou Piniella by any stretch of the imagination. Whatever the reason was, home plate umpire said, "That is enough out of you." And that was James Hoy, and he said, "Take the rest of the night off, Dan." Let's hear what Dan had to say in the clubhouse after tonight's game.
8: Yeah, tough one to start the homestand with. I thought early on, we came out, put a lot of runners on base, getting hits and driving them in. We continued to get traffic, just weren't able, to bring them home. And as we got into the game deeper and deeper, it ended up costing us. And a lot of runners on, but just, not a lot of times that we were able to get them in to kind of add on to that lead and give us more cushion. I thought Cade,

0: know, he competed out there today. It looked like he had, you know, a little trouble getting a good feel for his breaking ball, you know, whether it was a slider. I thought the changeup was pretty good, but the slider was kind of up in the zone a little bit, and, you know, just couldn't, you know, find a good landing spot for it, and you know, got behind a little bit, but, you know, still competed, gave us the five innings there. You know, just as we got into their bullpen, you know, continued to get stymied there you know, just weren't able to come away with it.
1: And after the success in Boston, you come back and strike out 18 times and come up 14 runners on base. I mean, what did you see in the approach? Was it them or was it you guys, or what did you see?
0: I mean, you know, I think, again, we had opportunities early. We just didn't cash in. And then as we got into their bullpen, you know, we just, you know, weren't able to find barrels, you know, in those situations, and that's what you need to do. And you know, again, sometimes you start to look for too much, you know, you get away from what you do, and you know, that's what can happen in those situations. And I know, you know, we're pushing, you know, sometimes we try to do too much.
1: Do you feel like you guys should have really broken open on Perkins when he was kind of really struggling?
0: We had him on the ropes for sure, whether it was the first or second inning, you know, a chance to add on to the lead you know, give us what we needed to keep going. But he was able, you know, one way or another to wriggle out of it. You know, like I said earlier, it cost us.
2: Kate almost got through that last inning. You got two outs.
0: Yeah, you know, I thought, again, he competed for us. It was just, you know, again, not getting himself into good counts. And when you got to, you know, come back into the count, you know, you're going to have to find the zone. You know, they were just able to get a couple runners on there. Then, you know, the big base hit to drive into two. You know, just, you know, having to come back in the zone there is, you know, what makes it difficult, especially with runners on base.
1: He's been a Friday night starter, essentially, all minor leagues. He's working on lesser rest. Did you think maybe to have a quick look, or were you watching for anything, any signs that he might be fatiguing out, given that he hadn't really worked out?
0: I don't know that it was fatigue. You know, it looked like to me like he was, you know, I don't know that he was tired. It just, he was having a harder time tonight, kind of from beginning to end of trying to find that breaking ball and the slider. You know, just didn't feel like, you know, he was comfortable with, but didn't feel like it was a fatigue issue at that point.
3: Shake a few times, which is not seeing with Cal behind the dish, obviously. What are the challenges for them in starting to navigate this relationship?
0: Yeah, I mean, I think, you know, it takes a little bit of time, I think, you know, this is the third outing, you know, I think they have worked pretty well together, but, you know, I think, again, an outing where, you know, he maybe felt like he wanted to go to a different breaking ball. He's got a lot of weapons, as we've talked about. So sometimes, you know, trying to find that right one is what, you know, you're going to try to do as a catcher. You're going to try to do that as a pitcher as well. You know, sometimes that means you go off script a little bit. You know, that's probably a big reason why.
3: Is some of that just the growing pains of trying to figure things out at this level?
0: Yeah, no, I mean, it's all part of the same thing. Yeah. You know, Cal getting to know Cade getting to know Cal and some of that as well. But, you know, again, just as, you know, as this is a very young pitcher and you know, he has handled everything so well and has pitched well. You know, tonight was just a little bit different than the first two. But, again, I think, you know, a learning experience for him for sure. I just was looking for an explanation of, you know, just why they thought that was, you know, an intentional, you know, or we were in some way, you know, needing a warning at that point. You know, that's really all I was looking for.
1: He ejected you for leaving the dugout? Because I saw him kind of tell you to stay there and you stepped out.
0: He didn't explain why he threw me out. But I, you know, again, just was trying to get an explanation.
1: Lizardo just can't seem to find an outing where there's about traffic on. What are you seeing from him right now? He looked like he had better stuff tonight, but just base runners and traffic every time.
0: Yeah, you know, again, you know, I thought he made some pitches when he had to, but they were able to kind of, you know, get a couple base runners on, and then, you know, get that ball through the left side, and and driving a run, and then after that, I thought, you know, he settled in, made some pitches. I mean, I think it's right now he's, you know, has they've been able to get to him a little bit in terms of finding some barrels, but you know, he continues to make good pitches. His velo is, you know, looks strong still. They're able to get the barrel to it and pick up a lot of singles, it seems like, at this point.
4: Skipper Dan Wilson, after tonight's game, he had an abbreviated stint in the dugout. He was tossed in the sixth inning after coming out to see why, as he mentioned, Carlos Vargas was thought to be throwing at a batter. The batter happened to be Brian Servin, the catcher for the Athletics. And Dan got tossed, got the heave-ho, and the Mariners got the loss. 7-4 the final, and you're listening to the Alaska Airlines Mariners postgame show, brought to you by the official airline of your Seattle Mariners. Tom Hutler in tonight with the Hyphen joining us, Ryan Roland-Smith. Taking a look at Cade Anderson's outing tonight, his third, his second at home, five innings. He's made it through five innings in his first three big league starts. And he hasn't been knocked around, but he also hasn't had that just dominant outing we've been hoping to see from him.
5: Yeah, and tonight was interesting. He's on the 4 days rest. I know Dan talked about that. And, you know, that was a big emphasis on how he would look physically. You know, the velocity was down a little bit. Hearing from him, it sounded like he felt like he was okay. But the one thing that you have to keep in mind here with watching Cade Anderson is, look, you're not as much as you would love to, and, you know, hopefully seeing what he did in Double-A and to try and emulate that at this level, there's going to be a pretty steep learning curve. And the big reason why is because here's a guy who pitches off four really good pitches. Velocity's on the lower end as of right now. He's in a situation where he can only go around 80 or so pitches, or somewhere around there.
4: Yeah.
5: So there's a lot of limitations there. So, man, all of a sudden, you're in a situation where he has to pitch in, and the margin for error is much smaller here than what it is in Double-A. He has to have three pitches working on a nightly basis when he's pitching. And the other thing, too, he has to stay present, you know, when all of a sudden he gets to 70 pitches. And what I mean by that is this. He is well aware that he's hovering that 80 mark. And then all of a sudden, you look out in the bullpen, everyone's moving around.
4: Yeah.
5: And you saw that in the fifth inning. Zach Geloff, who can run, is at first base. And Cade holds runners really well. As a matter of fact, he was keeping Bolte over there at first. He wanted to run so badly, he couldn't, because he was holding so well early in the game. Zach Geloff's over there, and Cade's thinking to himself, man, I've got to get through five. I'm at 71, 72 pitches. Zach just takes off. And then all of a sudden, the pitch quality starts to go away. When you're in Double-A all year for five straight months, you can throw a hitter at the top of the zone or get away with something.
4: Yeah.
5: Here, it's just completely different. The margin for error is different. So I say all that, and look, I'm not sitting here going, look, Cade Anderson is going to struggle here and he can't pitch at this level. It's just a learning curve. And he'll figure it out. Once he gets a good feel for whatever, you know, pitch on that night, he'll be okay. But it's going to be that way for a couple starts, unfortunately.
4: What about the transition? He struck out a lot of guys. I mean, he was I can't remember the actual strikeouts per nine innings down there, but that hasn't been translated here tonight to this level. Is there a particular reason you see for that?
5: Yeah, because I think him and Cal Raleigh are still trying to figure out the formula. And what I mean by that is tonight, for example, Cal was trying to get the heater in, fastball in. He pitches in really well. Matter of fact, he made a couple big pitches in. Not consistently here, there. Not consistently in at this level, I mean. The changeup, you know, when and how and why. I think he's still trying to figure out what the formula is. And once he gets it, once he says, you know what? I know I'm in the big leagues. I'm still trying to, like, you know, get my bearings with the prep before the game and figuring out this guy and that guy and the fact that guys are more disciplined here than they are in Double-A in regards to swinging and stuff outside the strike zone. Once he gets all that and says, you know what, I can land a slider here, I can throw a changeup, and then boom, I'm doing this. Once you start getting in a nice rhythm and knowing exactly how you can put hitters away, as opposed to, oh, I'm going to throw a guy a nasty changeup, now I'm going to break, snap this off. It's just, I'm not taking anything away from Double-A hitters.
4: Sure.
5: There's not the same. It's completely different.
4: Right.
5: You flash three plus pitches, you're going to get a bunch of punch outs.
4: Yeah.
5: You can do that here, but you've got to have some sort of formula put in place. Him and Cal. And Cal's going to get to know him just like he knows all these other starting pitchers. He'll get to that stage eventually. And I think he'll be fine. But it just, like, to your point, you know, it just hasn't translated to that yet.
4: Yeah. And he's not a guy who throws 99.
5: Right. Yeah. And that's exactly what I'm talking about. Yeah. He pitches on, you know, on finesse, command, four different pitches. So that takes a little longer. If you've got 99 in the tank with some wipeout size, sure, you can rack up some punch outs quick.
4: Yeah. All right. Well, tonight he ended up going five innings, his second career home start, and gave it the four runs, seven hits, two walks, three strikeouts, and as Ryan was talking about, right at almost the 80 mark, 79 pitches in the game tonight. So he's, you know, he's learning. It's a learning curve, unfortunately, in a game where there's so much on the line as tonight. It was a tough loss for him to take.
5: The other one, too, just with K, too, I noticed this in the Blue Jays outing. There is times a little bit of frustration seeps in. Totally normal. I'm sure he had a little bit of that double A.
4: Yeah.
5: But, man, these hitters at this level, they'll feed off that. And they'll just go, all right, take.
4: Yeah.
5: I'm going to shrink the zone on you a little bit. And you have to prove to me, because they're now all of a sudden they're watching video. They only got two games to watch these athletics hitters. They're big league hitters, right?
4: Yeah.
5: But it's in a situation now where, all right, I'm going to shrink the zone, and you have to show me that you can land that whatever slider, curve, whatever, you know, pick your pitch. You have to show that you can land that twice in that bat.
4: Uh-huh.
5: You have to do that in double A.
4: Yeah.
5: And again, let's not forget, these guys, you might sit there and go, well, man, he's a no-name. They haven't got Nick Kurtz, whatever. No, they've just gone off the last couple months facing plus pitching around the league. So that's what makes it a little tougher of an adjustment as well.
4: All right. Kate Anderson tonight. We're going to hear from him in just a couple of moments, and we want to remind you that we'll have our Chevy Silverado scoreboard coming up a little bit later on as well. We'll be back with more on the
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0: RBIs. The pitch to him. Swinging a fly ball in the left field toward the line. That's going to drop in. A base hit in front of Geloff. Cal will score from third. And Lázaro Montes with an RBI single. Keeps it going here in the bottom of the first inning. His third run batted into the big leagues. He tore it up down in the minors. And the kid from Cuba is off to a great start in the show. Mariners now lead 3-1. Cal scores. Young is on its second. And what a first couple of games for Lázaro Montes.
1: Montes tonight with that base hit in his first T-Mobile Park at bat. Driving in a third run of the inning. And it looked like the Mariners were off to the races against the Athletics. Was not to be, as the Athletics win it tonight by a score of 7-4. Back with the NC Machinery Mariners Radio Network post-game show. Tom Hutler along with Hyphen, Ryan Roland-Smith. We're going to listen to Cade Anderson's post-game comments and then get Hyphen's take on that. Here's Cade in the clubhouse after the game.
2: It seemed like there was a bit of a grind out there, battling through it. They were pretty aggressive. How did you feel about your outing?
3: Yeah, I don't think it holds up to the standard that it I put on myself and my teammates put on, just a little unacceptable tonight, and look forward to getting out there again.
2: What did you find unacceptable? Was it the misses in the zone, or what, just the overall?
3: Yeah, I think the ability to put dudes away when I should have, and walks is not really part of what I am as a pitcher. That's, I got to clean that up.
2: Your first
3: Yeah, I felt fine. I was ready to go today. And wanted to put my team in the position to win. And I felt fine.
2: It looked like at times the slider, you were fighting to command it the way you wanted to. When you don't, when it isn't feeling exactly how you want it, where do you go? What do you lean on in that situation? Do you go to the curve or change it? How do you navigate when something, maybe one of your pitches doesn't feel right?
3: Yeah, I think it's just an ongoing process of stuff's not always going to feel perfect at all times throughout an outing, so you kind of have to understand that in certain situations you got to go to something else. I would say that I could lean on the other three in that situation. Obviously, wasn't commanding the slider great tonight, but at the same time, yeah, just trying to go to the other ones.
2: As hard as you are upset, you were an out away from getting through five and leading with there, just the last couple batters, anything in particular, especially the four ball walk, that's pretty uncharacteristic of you there.
3: I think it's just obviously something that I wasn't trying to do by any means, but that's kind of the more unacceptable part, that I feel like the standard of myself is that's not up to par, and just continuing to learn from each outing. And as a pitcher, that's all you can do, is not beat yourself up too much about it and try to move on to the next one as quick as possible.
4: Now that you've kind of been around the rest of the rotation for an extended period here, just what's kind of been the key advice they've given you, especially for nights like this where things maybe aren't going the way?
3: Yeah, I think they've been really helpful. And Emerson's been a dude that has been by my side a lot and really just put helping me through this process. It's not always going to be sunshine and rainbows, and I understand that. This game is really hard. They've been a lot of help. It's not always going to go your way, and I think it's all about getting to the next one.
5: Emerson specifically feels like somebody who could maybe be a really good listening ear for you. He has the same kind of SEC background. And he also came up and really struggled for a while before someone put it together this year. What kind of advice have you given you?
3: Yeah, I think him and I just kind of clicked early on, and we're two dudes from the South, and it's not necessarily one thing in particular, but just always been there. Kind of just talk things out and just give some advice on basically what to do moving forward, and basically someone to talk to instead of just kind of listening to your own thoughts is probably better than that. So.
1: The young left-hander, Cade Anderson, after tonight's loss, his first decision, actually, in the big leagues, as he drops to 0-1. The Mariners fall to the Athletics by a score of 7-4. Tom Hutler, along with the Hyphen, Ryan Roland-Smith, and your thoughts on his comments.
6: Yeah, I mean, being accountable, he's pretty hard on himself, I think, and I think he understands, you know what? The way he's talking, he kind of understands, or he's getting told by, you mentioned Emerson Hancock, and I'm sure some of these other pitchers, yeah, this is how it is here. Like, it's, but on the flip side, I'm sure there is a little bit of that, you know, smack across the face, because, and it's not, look, he's a really competitive kid. I sat down with him actually in Boston. We had a really good chat, you know, filming for the show I do, and he's very, what's the word I'm looking for? He understands what this is. It's not something he thinks he's going to roll in and be like, well, I'm Cade Anderson, you know, I'm a first round pick, and boom, this is going to be easy.
1: Yeah.
6: He is well aware of the challenges ahead, which is good and bad. Sometimes you want guys to be a little bit more oblivious and a little bit more like, you know, have that attitude like, I'm going to, you know, run it here. And the difficult thing is, though, on a side note, is in 2026, much different than when I pitched, man, you're in double A. You know what the front office thinks about you? It was a mystery back when I was playing. I don't care if you're a high-end prospect or someone like me. You had no idea what the front office was up to with
1: or where you stood nationally by all the scouting reports and all the publications and all the analytics. Yeah.
6: It's completely different now. Yeah. They put you on this pedestal to be like, yeah, you're the man. You're going to dominate. You're going to have this kind of career, that kind of career. So you can take all that on and you know, you can get a little bit deer in headlights when you get here. But I think he's played at a place. He mentioned, you know, being in the South. SEC's LSU. He's come from a big program with some really talented kids. I think he's well aware of how difficult it is here. So, look, I'm telling you, tonight, I think we'll do him the world of good, as opposed to coming up here and just running through it, because you know what? At some point, you're going to struggle.
1: Yeah.
6: So, you know, knock it out now and really, you know, iron some things out now, like he said. But I love the way he's talking about it. A little hard on himself, I think.
1: Yeah.
6: A little in that direction. But, you know, he's going to be just fine.
1: Well, we'll see what happens at his next outing. And tomorrow night is the most important outing right now, and that's Logan Gilbert coming out tomorrow night. Logan, I think, has been our most solid performer this year.
6: Yeah, he, you know, looking back in the last couple of outings for him, one thing I'd love to see him tomorrow. Now, this is a team that's going to chase. They're going to swing a lot more. He's had a couple outings where hasn't been the case in that. You've had, first of all, the Blue Jays. They swing a lot, but they make a ton of contact outside the strike zone. He goes split, slider heavy, and he tries to get chase. His last outing, they ate him alive because I'm fouling off. I think he's going to match up really well. I would love to see him get back to the fastball more often. That's one pitch with Logan, and I did the numbers on this. When he is around 48% plus on fastball usage, the numbers are so much better.
1: Really?
6: ERA in the low twos. The swing and miss goes up. As a matter of fact, you think it'd go opposite, because when he goes slider, split, falls in love with those pitches, and he's throwing a boatload of them in the first couple innings, it's not the same result. So, again, I'd love to see him go a little bit more fastball heavy, even to this lineup that's going to chase a little bit. But, they need to take three or four now.
1: Yep,
6: they really do.
1: Yeah, absolutely. All right, Hyphen, thank you so much for hanging around with us tonight.
6: Thank you, Tom.
1: We will see you here at the ballpark tomorrow for game two of this series. In the meantime, we'll be back with more after this timeout on the...
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18: Swung on, smoked, diving stop. Williams, the shortstop, to second for one. They have the force out. A run scores a Rosarena. So Julio with an RBI, but that was a great play by Williams to get an out. That looked like a for sure hit. 110 off the bat.
1: Julio Rodriguez in the first inning, driving into second of three Mariner runs that were scored in that inning, but the bats kind of went to sleep after that. They got one more run and lose 7-4 in the opener of a critical four-game series against the lowly Athletics, who were not lowly tonight. They are 55-86 after tonight's victory. That's 31 games under 500. The Mariners are 9 games under 500 after tonight's loss, and with only 21 games left, doing the math, they have to go 15-7 to reach the break-even mark of 81-81, and then hope that that's enough. If they can do, you know, 16-6, that'd be a lot better. 17-5 would be even better. First things first, tomorrow, game 2 of this series. In the meantime, here's tonight's

0: Chevy Silverado scoreboard. The Mariners lose 7-4. The White Sox at Houston earlier today, and the Astros won. That puts them six games in front of the Mariners after their 6-2 victory. As Hunter Brown got the victory for the Astros, he moves to 5-3, and Castillo takes the loss. Luis, the former Mariner, of course, the Rock, La Piedra, takes the loss for the White Sox. They lose it 6-2. Pittsburgh at home against San Francisco, and the Pirates roll to a 5-2 win in the Steel City. Cleveland hosting Toronto, and the Blue Jays, who have been pretty hot lately, they are one game under 500 now, and Cleveland drops to 500 with a 6-3 loss to the Blue Jays in Cleveland. Boston at Baltimore, and after being after losing 2 of 3 to the Mariners, Boston bounced back with a 6-5 loss over the Orioles tonight in Camden Yards. Milwaukee was at Chicago in the friendly confines of Wrigley Field, where the Cubs edged the Brewers 2-1. The Brewers, of course, leading that division with an 87-54 record. The Cubs trying to fight for a wild card berth, but they trail right now by 8 games, the Brewers, as far as the overall standings are concerned. But they went at 2-1 tonight, and Kevin Gausman, the former Blue Jay, takes victory for the Cubbies. Miami at Kansas City. The Royals have been red hot, and they win again tonight, 7-3. Michael Wacha gets the victory to improve to 9-8. Tampa Bay was at Texas. The Rangers, the team between the Mariners and the Astros in the American League West, and the Rangers shutting out the Tampa Bay Rays by a score of 6-0 tonight down in Arlington. They'll continue that series tomorrow. And it was St. Louis at the Dodgers, with Los Angeles pulling out a 3-2 victory over the Cardinals tonight down at Chavez Ravine and Dodger Stadium. That is your Chevy Silverado scoreboard. Whether you're tackling the trails or this weekend's chores, Chevy Silverado and Silverado HD were built to take on the Northwest. Back with more, our final segment of the NC Machinery Mariners Radio Network next.
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4: 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From the Western Washington Toyota broadcast booth, it's Tom Hutler in on the postgame show tonight, and a dismal postgame show it is as the Mariners fall to the Athletics in game one of the four-game series, a very critical four-game series, 7-4 the final, and every game now becomes almost a must-win as the Mariners have but 21 remaining with a six-game deficit to make up on the Houston Astros in the American League West. They'll try to take one step in that direction tomorrow as they send Logan Gilbert to the mound. He's 11-8 with a 3.42 ERA. The Athletics have yet to start name their starter for tomorrow night, but it is Fan Appreciation Night, so make sure you come out here. If you haven't already got your tickets for the game, you can get them by calling the Mariners ticket office or going to Mariners.com and getting tickets for that Fan Appreciation Night, which will be followed after a bunch of giveaways of great prizes during the game by another fireworks show after the game. Once again, a 7:10 first pitch from T-Mobile Park tomorrow. For the hyphen, Ryan Roland-Smith, Brady Robick back at our studios. I'm Tom Hutler.
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8: 2-1, and he hits one in the air, deep center field. 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That ball is gone! 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Cubs lead 2-0.
9: That from Cubs Radio Network, PCA with some stats. 39th home run of the season, 18th since the All-Star break. That's the most in baseball. And 32nd home run in the leadoff spot, second most in a season in Cubs history to Alfonso Soriano back in 2007. Milwaukee was able to get one back right away, but Chicago blanked them from there. Cubs get the win 2-1 on just three hits. The Cubs have won five of Kevin Gausman's six starts with the team. Gausman pitched seven innings, gave up one earned run, got nine strikeouts. His third start going seven innings with the Cubs. Rays Rangers, Rays 27-18 since the All-Star break. Second best record in the AL behind the Red Sox. They lead the Yankees by 3.5 games for first in the AL East. Two games behind the Astros for the AL West lead and 1.5 games back of the Guardians for the final AL wild card. Rangers need some dubs. Slow start here. Zeros on the board early. Bottom of the fifth. Texas up 1-0.
10: Two balls and two strikes to Seager. McClanahan with the pitch. And that ball is hit high and deep into right. DeLuca going back. He's at the track. At the wall. He leaps and it's out of here. Right by the Rangers bullpen. Corey Seager goes deep. His 14th blast of the year to make it 4-0 Texas.
9: 105.3 The Fan, Seager's fourth home run versus a left-handed pitcher this season. Rangers tack two more. on in the eighth and blank the Rays 6-0. Rays

0: He's had just three hits all games. Yandy Diaz went 2 for 4. The rest of the team, 1 for 26. 6 Ks. Again, Rangers win it 6-0. White Sox Astros, number one in the AL Central, meet number one in the AL West. 2 runs apiece in the first 2 frames. We pick it up, bottom of the 3rd. Astros at the plate.
1: That's a breaking ball. Hit into right center field. Hit very well. Back on it, Peters, and it's off the wall. Astros will score 2. Varsho racing for 3rd. They're thinking about sending him. No, they'll hold him at 3rd base. It's a triple for Dalton. The Astros lead 5-2.
0: KBME 790 AM. Houston plates one more in the inning to make it a 4-run 3rd. Go on to win it 6-2. Luis Castillo, 6 earned runs allowed in 4 innings pitched, his 3rd most in any game this season. His 7.04 ERA since the All-Star break. That's the worst in baseball among qualified pitchers. Castillo has now allowed at least 4 runs in 5 of his 6 starts with the White Sox. The Astros, 6-2 in their last 8, 2.43 team ERA in their last 8 as well. That's the 2nd best in baseball since August 27th. From one court to another, this time Flushing Meadows, that's next. SportsCenter All Night continues. It's ESPN Radio.
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0: 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Chris Burnett with you here on SportsCenter All Night. Breaking news Thursday night, a Baton Rouge judge has granted an injunction to pro players seeking to return to LSU. Daquan Wright and Xavien Harris, who recently were on NFL rosters, have been cleared to join LSU and potentially play as early as Saturday night. Stick with us as we share the latest. For now, let's check in on the other court. Flushing Meadows for the U.S. Open, to be exact. 2023 U.S. Open champion Coco Gauff capped off the summer hard court lead-up stretch with a title in Cincinnati. She was in prime time on Thursday night. She defeated Paula Badosa 6-4 and 7-6 to advance to the third round of the U.S. Open for the fifth straight year.
12: I think it's good to be battle-tested. I mean, when I won here in 2023, I think I went three sets, like, I felt like almost every match. And honestly, when I saw the draw, I was like, well, I lost to Daria a bunch of times and I lost to Paul a bunch of times. So I knew if I got through my first round match, the second round was just going to be tough regardless. And I think for me, it's a good confidence booster knowing that I can get through these matches. Obviously, you know, I would prefer maybe not to play someone I've lost to so many times second round. But I think today was a big confidence booster. And I think getting through in straight sets, too, makes a big difference.
0: Gauff has now won 16 straight sets since losing the opening set in Cincinnati. She will face Christina Buxa in the third round. Also in action, 13 seed Naomi Osaka, who won 6-2, 5-7, 6-1. Osaka earns the 80th career major match win.
13: Obviously, the match was really difficult. I think on my end, it was more like mentally, I wanted to play perfectly, and obviously that's not going to happen every day. So in the third set, I just tried to do what I could do, and thankfully, I was able to win.
0: Osaka has reached the third round at all four majors this year, the second season of her career accomplishing that feat. She will face Elise Mertens in the third round. And number 9 seed on the men's side, Taylor Fritz, won 6-0, 6-1, 6-1. Two games lost are his fewest in a completed major match in his career. And two games dropped are the fewest any American man has lost in a completed major match since Donald Young at the 2013 U.S. Open. SportsCenter All Night, ESPN Radio, back to the diamond for getaway day. Cardinals-Dodgers wrapping up on the West Coast not long ago. Dodgers up big in the NL West, fighting to earn a bye to the division series. Cardinals, few games back at the third wild card spot. Time to make it up, though. L.A. not making it easy, sending Tarek Skubal to the mound in this one. Shohei Ohtani not in this game. Manager Dave Roberts choosing to rest his star after an 0-4 night with four strikeouts on Wednesday. The Dodgers enter the bottom of the ninth down 2-1.
14: Here comes the payoff pitch to Hernandez. Swings, line drive, left center field. That's going to split the outfielders, go to the wall. Edmund comes around to score. Here comes Betts around third. He'll get to the plate. Dodgers win! Dodgers win! Dodgers win!
0: And there you heard it. The Dodgers, they win. That from AM 570 LA Sports. Dodgers 3, Cardinals 2. Blue Jays, Guardians. Guardians enter Thursday with a 1.5 game lead for the third and final AL wildcard spot. The Blue Jays, well, they trail the Guardians by 1.5 games for that third and final AL wildcard spot. Chance to make up a game here. We enter the fifth tied 1-run apiece. Blue Jays at the dish.
15: The 0-1. Lined by Lucas, right center field, down in the gap, rolling toward the warning track. One run scores Clement. Valenzuela scoots in right behind him. First to third goes Bateman on a 2-run double by Nathan Lucas. And the Blue Jays lead it 3-1 in the fifth.
0: 590 the fan. Toronto would make it a 4-run fifth to jump out in front and did not look back. Cleveland got two back in the bottom half of the inning, but the Blue Jays take this one 6-3. They move a half game back of the Guardians for that third AL wildcard spot. Brett Bateman, 3-for-5 with a run. His 10th multi-hit game in his first 22 career games leads the Blue Jays in hits with 30. The Guardians, they've lost three of their last five since a 7-game win streak. Red Sox Orioles, first game in a four-game series for these two. Both teams got on the board in the first. We enter the sixth. Baltimore's up 3-1.
16: Once again, Rutschman pitch.
17: Swing and a drive. They did it again. It's cranked to right. Oh, Charm City is Adley's home. Another bomb, and the Red Sox are within a run at 3-2.
0: WEEI 93.7, eighth former number one overall pick to hit a home run in his first game versus the team that drafted him two innings later in the eighth.
16: 2-1.
17: Driven high into right field. This is carrying back to the track. It is at the wall and is gone! Nick Sogard leaves Camden and it is 5-3 Red Sox.
0: In the ninth.
16: All right, here's Roman, and he swings and drives one high and deep into left field. It's at the track. It's at the wall. It's gone!
17: Opposite field homer for Roman, who reigns a little bit in Baltimore, too. Insurance, and it's 6-3 Red Sox.
0: And Boston would grab the win 6-5. Elsewhere, the Athletics defeated the Mariners 7-4, and we head back to the courtroom in Louisiana when SportsCenter All Night continues. It's ESPN Radio.
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0: Michael.

0: orders issued Thursday evening sets up a dramatic showdown between the SEC and LSU leading into its season opening game this weekend.
1: I'm shocked. I did not think that this would be a ruling that, you know, would go in the favor of NFL players who spent time in the league to come back. I understand they didn't make a team and all of that, but it's just a wild precedent to make now in college sports, because I could imagine there's going to be men's basketball players, going to be women's basketball players that are also going to try to file suits and then come back. The other part to this, you have a huge game here in less than 48 hours against Clemson at your house. It's the beginning of the tenure for Lane Kiffin there at LSU with a ton of distraction around this. Daquan Wright already saying he feels like he's going to be on the game. Have you been practicing with the team? Like, you just, I'm assuming you know the plays from the years before at Ole Miss. It's just a wild scenario, and I just believe we're getting closer and closer to making college sports professional sports, because at this point, that's what this looks like.
0: Sports Center All Night, ESPN Radio, and the all-new ESPN app, Sirius XM Channel 80. I'm Chris Burnett. We've barely played a game in the college football season, and the sport is already white hot. We head back to the courtroom for more from Thursday's banana scene in Louisiana. ESPN college football reporter Dan Murphy in Louisiana with the latest.
2: It's been a long day here in Baton Rouge, about 9 hours of a preliminary injunction hearing that ended with Judge William Jordan granting that injunction that keeps both the NCAA, the SEC, and LSU from doing anything that will negatively impact the players in the lawsuit. As you said, that includes Daquan Wright. And Xavier Harris, both of whom plan to transfer from Ole Miss to LSU. Wright told us after the hearing that he expects to be on the field this Saturday night when LSU opens its season against Clemson. Harris said he might need a few more weeks to get into shape, but he plans to be ready in time for Ole Miss in week three, which will obviously be a very big game for Lane Kiffin and his former Ole Miss Rebels coming over to play for LSU.
0: So there's the latest with the injunction. Then there was the courtroom itself. It was quite the scene, said On Three's Wilson Alexander on game night.
3: It was a theatrical scene in that Baton Rouge courtroom at times today. You had some attorneys who were performative at times. Tony Clayton, who represented the players in this case, was really trying to take it to Greg Sankey, the commissioner of the SEC, quite a few times. It was a long day. It was a nine-hour day in the courtroom as this decision was made, and ultimately the judge decided to grant this injunction.
0: And then Murphy with more on the SEC's lawsuit impacting player eligibility.
2: As if this weren't confusing enough or messy enough already, the SEC did file that lawsuit earlier today in a federal court in Alabama. And so that will give the LSU at least a little bit of pause. They have to make a decision tomorrow as they finalize their rosters, whether or not they put these players on their team. The SEC is asking for permission to be able to enforce their rules. Very stiff penalties if LSU puts former pros on their roster. Like Lane Kiffin could be suspended for up to half a season, fines in the tens of millions of dollars, and there will be at least a little more uncertainty on whose rules will apply and which judge will have the final say as LSU makes the decision whether or not they're going to put these guys on the roster tomorrow evening.
0: So if you're someone that's still grappling with what this means for the sport, join the club. ESPN's EJ Manuel on SportsCenter says he's not a fan.
1: I don't believe an NFL player, whether you signed a contract and had a 10-day contract or you spent some time in a training camp where you went through the Senior Bowl process, cannot then go through that process, get cut, and then all of a sudden come back to play college football. I understand Lane trying to push through to get these players on his roster, because obviously these are good players. It's going to help him with depth. It's going to make them a better team. But to go through the lengths of this, to potentially now get sued, to potentially have teams within the conference not want to play you and all this stuff, right before a huge game to start your season against a Clemson football team that's coming to your house, it's just a huge distraction. So hopefully it's worth it at the end of the day for Lane Kiffin and this football team, but it's a very wild way to start a tenure there at LSU.
0: And that's today. But then there's the whole, what does this mean going forward? Manuel again on Thursday night.
1: If the NCAA is supposed to create rules and guidelines, and we continuously see players fight these things in a federal court or a state court, that's a real issue now, because what's the point of the NCAA at this point? There are no rules. And to be real with you, the NCAA might have an objective to say, hey, we're going to look at this case, and it takes 6 or 8 months or 9 months. The season's over with at that point. So, again, I just think this is a really bad precedent, and we'll see what happens in the future.
0: It is a bad precedent, but whose fault is it? Why are we here? Ian Fitzsimmons on Amber and Ian said he knows.
4: It's not just an LSU thing, but the spotlight is on LSU because of Lane Kiffin.
5: Lane Kiffin.
4: And this isn't the player's fault. It's the NCAA's fault for ruling one way in June, in March, and reversing it in June, going, oh, our bad, class of 2022, Yeah, you.

0: you do deserve a fifth year. Our bad. So, yeah. Oh, those of you who already went and declared for the NFL and maybe didn't get drafted and were on, you know, rosters as camp bodies, but you could have been still getting paid in college. Our bad. We screwed up. Sorry to hear about it. And move on. And now this is where we are.
1: And meanwhile, Lane Kiffin says, are you not entertained? Speaking of Kiffin, he's got a game to coach, too. Has this added pressure? Wilson Alexander again on game night.
2: Oh, gosh. I mean, there's been pressure on Lane Kiffin to win immediately since they hired him. I mean, even when they put together their $40-plus million roster, there were certain LSU stakeholders who were of the mind that LSU needed to win right away because of the investment that was made in the team. There's some who still feel that way, that at this point now, anything less than making the college football playoff and maybe even winning a college football playoff game is unacceptable. Now, that's not everybody holds that opinion, but I think most people hold the opinion that they at least need to make the college football playoff.
1: So it's CFP or bust, and you heard it right there. Harry Douglas on Freddie and Harry says LSU, they'll be just fine.
3: When it comes to the LSU Tigers, from a player perspective and from their standpoint, I don't think this is distracting them. And here's why, Aaron. There's this thing that I'm holding in my hand right now called a cell phone. From text messages, the phone calls, the social media, that distract these athletes more so than anything that we can think of.
1: Toe cannot meet leather soon enough, guys. Saturday night, 7:30 Eastern. Let's go. Back to the games. Idaho-Utah on ESPNU. Utah's first game without longtime head coach Kyle Whittingham, now the head coach at Michigan. Whittingham's 177 wins in 22 seasons as Utah's head coach, most in program history. Replacing him, Morgan Scalley, who was on the staff at Utah for the last 18 seasons before being named Whittingham's successor. Utes also return quarterback Devin Dampier. Joins Auburn's Byron Brown as the only active QBs with 40 passing touchdowns and 30 rushing touchdowns at the FBS level. We'll jump to the second quarter here.
4: Got man up top. Dampier. He identifies it also. Braden Pagan, touchdown, 7 yards. Devin Dampier is efficient and reminding us he's elite.
1: So 31-7 at the half eventually became a 66-14 final. Utah with the big win to start their year. Arkansas Pine Bluff visits number 25 Missouri. SEC in action tonight as Missouri opened its season. Missouri enters 2026 off of a 3 straight 8-win seasons, the second longest streak in program history. Head coach Eli Drinkwitz received contract extension through 2031 in November of last season. And the big story of the offseason was star running back Ahmad Hardy suffering a gunshot wound. He did not play Thursday as he continues to recover. And quarterback Austin Simmons, who transferred in from Ole Miss, got the start in game one, and we'll pick it up in the second quarter.
5: First and 10, Austin Simmons wants the throw. Seam pattern caught by Lee. Spins away from the defender to the 15, to the 10, to the 5, to the pylon. Touchdown, Missouri. Caden Lee from Austin Simmons for 47.
1: Mike Kelly from Learfield, that to make it 37-0 Missouri. Missouri scored 40 points in the first half, the most points in any half by the Tigers since 2019. And Mizzou would hang almost 60 in a 54-14 rout of Arkansas Pine Bluff to open the season 1-0. Elsewhere in college football, UMass Rutgers. UMass on a 16-game losing streak, longest in FBS. Rutgers, they play football in the Big Ten. Didn't see this one coming.
6: 0-12, erased, a decade of despair gone in one single evening in Central New Jersey, and the Minutemen do it with poise, with class, with a solid effort. Final score today, maybe the biggest win of the UMass FBS era, 37 for the Minutemen, 21 for Rutgers. I mean, it is as simple as, I don't believe what I just saw.
1: Jay Burnham from Learfield. Rutgers closed as a 29.5 point favorite at DraftKings. It's their first loss as a 20-point favorite since 1978. UMass improved to 1-8 versus Big Ten teams since joining the FBS in 2012. And elsewhere on Thursday, Wake Forest defeated Akron in its season opener, 38-16. Chris Burnett with you here on Sports Center All Night. Let's stick to the gridiron. Shuffle just a bit. Week one of the NFL is all but here.

0: finally, camps are in the books, 53-man rosters are set, and the games, they're going to count. Speaking of counting, Baltimore first-year head coach Jesse Minter is counting on his star quarterback to be at his best. Lamar Jackson and the Ravens have Super Bowl aspirations this year, currently with the third shortest odds to win it all, according to DraftKings, and Minter chimed in Thursday on how he handles this.
1: I think it's really just about what the guys in the building, the players, I know what they want to accomplish. I know what we've kind of set out as our goals. It's really not about anything else. And so I think you go to work every day to try to put the team and put the guys and put the staff in position to be able to achieve those things. Don't shy away from it. We know what the standards around this place have been and where we want to go. And so I think we got a great group of guys that are hungry, that are excited to start the season, excited to play. And so it's really just more about how we feel about it than anything else.
0: So some confidence from the head man. Good news here is we don't have to wait much longer to get to see this team in action. Ravens open at the Colts, week one, September 13th at 1 Eastern time. And then there's America's team, the Dallas Cowboys. New season means renewed hope. Somewhat of a quiet offseason camp for the Cowboys, which is a change, a good change, maybe. Cowboys quarterback Dak Prescott is happy to just focus on ball.
2: Yeah, absolutely. I think it just not only allows us to be focused, but the narrative around us and the distraction or attention or whatever you want to say around us to be focused on just ball. And I think ultimately that helps. That helps the environment coming to work, and it helps, you know, any of these guys or anytime somebody turns on the TV or something, you know, of that matter. It's not a distraction of the culture or is this guy coming back a valuable guy or is he going to get paid? We know what we've got. We know who we've got, and we're ready to roll.
0: I mean, if that's not music to Jerry Jones' ears, then I don't know what is. Cowboys on a mission this year. They'll open week one in New York against the Giants, which makes it only natural to head north and check in on things at the Meadowlands. Giants can do some things to help themselves this year. One of those is keep their star players healthy, which they'll need to do to right the ship and get back over 500. Giants linebacker Kayvon Thibodeau told his quarterback Jackson Dart, "Hey man, slide."
3: I would say that's one of those, like, don't touch the hot stove type situations. You know, he's a guy who loves to run. That's the way he plays. He loves the game. But, you know, for us, we're like those big brothers that are like, bro, like, we love you. Got on the red jersey in practice, but please slide. We need you. No blue tents this year, man. He's developed. I think he's primed to go. The coaching staff has really, you know, took heed to him, and the team has took heed to him. And I think even with going against the defense in Denard's, it has really given him the best opportunity to challenge himself, you know, in training camp.
0: No blue tints for Dart, no blue tints for Scataboo. Giants will need both these guys and Thibodeau when Dallas comes to town week one. Chris Burnett with you here on SportsCenter all night. Back to baseball, Giants, Pirates. These two may have already been looking to the offseason acquisitions. Postseason not really in the cards for either club. Strong finish to this season sure would be nice, though. Pirates grab two runs in the first and will pick it up bottom of the sixth.
4: Here's a bunt right up the first baseline. San Martin throws it away. Mangum with a bunt base hit. And Cruz, who had advanced to third, will come on to score on the throwing error. The Pirates lead 3-0. Mayhem for Mangum.
5: They're going to call it a sacrifice bunt. No hit for Mangum.
0: That from Sports Radio 93.7 The Fan. Giants scored two in the seventh, but that'd be it. Pirates win this one 5-2. Pirates scored five runs today. None of them came via a hit. And with their win, the Pirates have won three consecutive series, tied for their longest streak since the start of last season. Marlins, Royals, Miami, the one with something to play for, just 2.5 back from the third NL wildcard spot. Just win. It's that simple. Kansas City, 8 back in the wild card. Clock is ticking if they want to try and make a late run here. In the bottom of the fifth, Miami up 3-2.
6: One on, one out. 3-2, Miami. And a high drive off the bat of Jensen. Back to the wall and gone. He's done it again. Carter Jensen's 22nd home run.
0: 96.5 The Fan. Jensen ties 1999 Carlos Beltran and 1987 Bo Jackson for the second most home runs by a rookie in Royals history. Jensen finished 3-for-4, a home run, a triple, a double, but a single short of the cycle. Royals finish off the Marlins here 7-3. We had the FIFA World Cup. Now it's the FIBA World Cup. More when SportsCenter All Night continues. It's ESPN Radio.

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5: 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Someone very early in the process said, you know, this guy's a killer and don't underestimate his chances to get the team. You know, you never know how these things go, but I think it's an ideal situation in the sense that he's buying a team that obviously is very well run at the moment. And his son, Neil, I think is going to be heavily involved in day-to-day operations on the team. And I think that ownership being involved, not in the minutiae of football, but in how football operations work, I think can be a really good thing. And that will be an interesting case study to see over the coming years how it works in Seattle.
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0: 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Tune in for college football action tomorrow as the LSU Tigers host the Clemson Tigers. 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Daquan Wright and Xavien Harris, who recently were on NFL rosters, have been cleared to join LSU and play as early as Saturday night's game. Stick with us as we share the latest. Chris Burnett with you here on ESPN Radio. 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
0: The NL MVP campaign continues for Pete Crow Armstrong as his two-run blast leads the Cubs over the Brewers. Cubs Radio Network.
3: Now the set for the 2-1.
4: And he hits one in the air, deep center field. Back goes Mitchell to the center field fence. That ball is gone. Pete Crow Armstrong with a home run to center. Cubs lead 2-0.
1: Number four.
0: Nick Sogard's go-ahead two-run homer in the eighth powers the Red Sox to a win over the Orioles. WEEI.
3: 2-1.
5: Driven high into right field. This is carrying back to the track. It is at the wall. It is gone! Nick Sogard leaves Camden. And it is 5-3 Red Sox.
1: Number three.
0: In New Brunswick, UMass plays spoiler and pulls off the week one upset against Big Ten opponent Rutgers. Learfield.
6: 0-12. Erased. A decade of despair gone in one single evening in central New Jersey. And the Minutemen do it with poise, with class, with a solid effort. Final score today, maybe the biggest win of the UMass FBS era. 37 for the Minutemen, 21 for Rutgers. I mean, it is as simple as I don't believe what I just saw.
1: Number two.
0: A thriller at Bobby Dodd Stadium in Atlanta as Colorado's Julian Lewis finds his tight end Charlie Williams for the go-ahead touchdown against Georgia Tech. Learfield.
7: To Caleb Taylor, snap the juju, drops, steps up in the pocket, time, looks, throws, caught, five, end zone, touchdown! Touchdown, Colorado! What a route to the tight end! And a throw by Juju! Joy in Atlanta! And the Buffs are a PAT away from taking the win here at Bobby Dodd!
1: Number one.
0: And with a chance to win their home opener, Georgia Tech's field goal attempt gets blocked by Colorado's Boo Carter as the Buffaloes win Learfield.
7: A 45-yard attempt with 3 seconds remaining. He makes it. They win. He misses. The Buffs win. Snap put down. Kick is up.
5: And it got blocked!
8: Boo Carter.
5: And Colorado wins at Bobby Dodd. Boo Carter blocked a field goal. How about the start to 2026 and Prime's return to Atlanta?
0: And that was Colorado's first win against an ACC opponent since January 1st, 1957, when it beat Clemson in the Orange Bowl. SportsCenter All Night, ESPN Radio. The WNBA season is paused for a few weeks. Enter the FIBA World Cup, which begins Friday and will run through September 13th in Berlin, Germany. Team USA, per usual, it's stacked. Star Caitlin Clark on the emotions of the world stage.
9: I honestly think it's just excitement, and I think it's nice. Like, obviously, you've been in the flow of playing games at the WNBA. Like, you know, obviously, this is a different competition, and there's different things, and the game's played a little bit differently, but it's nice to kind of have the flow of playing a real basketball game and the preparation that goes into that, whether that's the scout, whether that's body recovery, whether that's just those little things, and then on game day, like, mentally preparing. I think, you know, you obviously know what it takes. This is a little bit different, and your role's going to be very different than what it is maybe on a WNBA team. So I think for myself, continue to prepare the way I've always have, and we'll be ready to go.
0: The U.S. women's national team plays its group phase opener Friday against China. They'll face Italy on Sunday and then Czechia on Monday. The championship game, it's set for September 13th. SportsCenter All Night, ESPN Radio, football's back, if you didn't already know. And the Indianapolis Colts, they're ready to go this year. Head coach Shane Steichen named Daniel Jones QB1. QB Anthony Richardson, former number 5 overall pick, QB2. Steichen with more on Rich.

0: Richardson.
1: Yeah, I think he's grown a ton just as an individual. You know, a young player in this league, learning, going through adversity, going through, you know, things, uncontrollable things, injuries that he's had to battle through. Like we've said all along, he's a very talented player, and he stuck with it and kept grinding, you know, and he's in the same spot, you know, he was last year after the competition. And so I'm excited for him and his growth going forward.
0: One play away now for Richardson. Colts host the Ravens, a team with Super Bowl aspirations, week one. As we head east to Philly, Jalen Hurts and company, they're about ready to go. They'll do so without wide receiver A.J. Brown, who's now with New England. The pressure's mounting on Jalen Hurts to have a big year, but is it warranted? We will see. The latest with the SEC versus State of Louisiana when SportsCenter All Night continues. It's ESPN Radio.
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11: Now the set for the 2-1. And he hits one in the air, deep center field. Back goes Mitchell to the center field fence. That ball is gone!
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12: It's going to be nasty, man. The defense is going to be nasty. The offense is looking good. I'm excited. We got some weapons. We got a good system in place. The sky's the limit.

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1: Coming up, pro players playing in college. That hurdle has been cleared. 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And the buzz is buzzing everywhere else, from diamonds to gridirons to tennis courts. Put the tee on. We got a packed show. Let's roll.
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4: It's just embarrassing. 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
5: That's the thing that's been lost in this whole scenario. 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
6: At what point does this mess merge over into the NFL's lane enough to where they say, okay, children, here, let's lend our hand to you?
1: And so that was the scene heading into Thursday's highly anticipated courtroom showdown between the SEC and a Louisiana judge. Breaking news on Thursday night, the ruling has been issued. For all the details and the latest, we check in with ESPN's Pete Thamel and Dan Murphy from Louisiana. Take it away, guys.
7: An injunction was ruled in favor of more than 40 players today in a state eligibility case. It includes, obviously, high-profile LSU players and transfers from Ole Miss, Daquan Wright and Xavier Harris. Judge William Jordan ruled they're going to be eligible today. Dan, walk us through the ruling and what it means.
8: Well, I think the biggest takeaway is, as we just heard from Daquan Wright himself on the steps, he expects to be on the field Saturday night when LSU opens its season against Clemson. Harris said he thinks he might take a week or two before he's ready to play as well. But, you know, the judge had a lot to say today. Everybody had a lot to say during what lasted 8 or 9 hours in a courtroom here today. But I think essentially he told the SEC that they could not make up their own rules, or they could not enforce pro player bans based on what he has previously restricted both the NCAA and the SEC from doing because of the situation that we find ourselves in with these eligibility laws.
7: So the next lever that's to be pulled here is tomorrow LSU has to make a decision of whether to add these former pro players to the roster. Walk us through what that means in that decision, Dan.
8: To make that decision just a little bit more tricky than it already is, along with today's hearing here in Baton Rouge, the SEC also filed a federal lawsuit in Alabama against LSU and head coach Lane Kiffin, asking a federal judge to enjoin them from putting these players on the roster. So LSU has some cover now from the judge in Baton Rouge, but there is a bit of uncertainty that they're going to have to wade through as they make a decision tomorrow whether or not to add these guys to their roster.
7: And the judge was a little indignant today. I mean, he had a little tone. Walk us through that part of the ruling and his feelings.
8: So about a week ago, the judge signed an initial temporary restraining order that would have allowed these players back on the field. He was a bit insulted that the SEC then went and re-upped its old rules banning pro players and made very stiff penalties that would hurt both Lane Kiffin and LSU. He said he saw that as the SEC making a big threat. He said, oh, you've got a big gun now. He took a bit of offense to that, and I think that worked against the SEC when the judge ended up making his decision.
7: And we'll see what happens, Dan, moving forward with the federal case. The drama is not over here in Baton Rouge.
1: And the drama not over indeed. A short time later, Louisiana's attorney general spoke on the ruling.
9: You know, I want to congratulate the lawyers here for the players. They came to this court asking for a fair and unbiased forum to decide the agreements that they brought about the way these rules were being applied to them. And they were not getting a fair hearing from the SEC or the NCAA, and I think they did work cooperatively together. In fact, you know, you see the bad faith of these organizations in the way that they've approached this issue just with the lawsuit that they filed today against the Board of Supervisors and other officials at LSU. They've been incredibly vindictive. They've been very patronizing and dismissive of the players. They continue to say that this is LSU, then blame Lane Kiffin and everybody else and try to find somebody evil at one school. In fact, these students all went to different schools. They played at different schools. A lot of them are Louisiana people. I mean, they want to continue to play. Many of them won't make money from that. They just want to play because they love the game. So they were looking for a fair and honest decision maker to give them a shot. And they got that here today, and so I was glad to see that.
1: And speaking of the players, especially those named in this, Daquan Wright spoke with the media for the first time on Thursday night as well, sharing why it's LSU for him.
10: Just being with, you know, the coaches that brought me to Ole Miss. I'm familiar with the system. They've been, you know, real good to me. Great guys, great group of guys. So, you know, just really just that for real.
11: What are you most looking forward to about Saturday?
10: Just putting on a college uniform again and going out there and have fun and embracing my opportunity.
11: And hearing Greg Sankey today saying all those things on the stand, obviously you've been there since this morning. What's going through your mind?
10: I can't really tell you. It was a lot going through my mind for real. But, you know, I had my trust in the lawyers. So I was on their side and with them. Whatever Sankey said, just what he said. I just had my trust in them.
12: Are you already enrolled in classes?
10: Yes, I am.
13: And has the coaching staff communicated to you that you're going to play on Saturday?
10: No, I haven't really, you know, talked to them since, you know, all this went down. You know, we've been trying to get this situated first.
1: Well, what say you to that, Ian Fitzsimmons, earlier on Amber and Ian?
0: There is no doubt in my mind that they will be on that roster tomorrow. Why would you go through all this and not put them on the roster when the ruling went in your favor, even though the SEC has filed a federal lawsuit against you?
1: Hard to disagree. SEC Commissioner Greg Sankey, he can't be happy. Matt Moscano from 104.5 FM ESPN Baton Rouge joined Amber and Ian as well to say as much.
14: Behind closed doors, you say whatever you have to say. But when the league is public facing, it is a unified front. It's why it was important for the league last week when they put out that vote for it to be unanimous. For this to be playing out so publicly, I'm sure infuriates Greg Sankey because he does not. Guys, I don't mean to go on a tangent, but just this year and a few weeks ago in Tampa at SEC Media Days, there was a talk about self-governance. And from during his State of the Conference address, Greg Sankey sort of admonished Georgia for publicly talking about self-governance. I mean, it is very important that they appear unified, and this is clearly the opposite when you have the league suing a member institution.
1: A member institution, a flagship institution even. And lost in the shuffle here, what about this game on Saturday night? Remember that? The distraction, is it too much for LSU? SEC Network's Cole Kublik doesn't think so and says don't be surprised if little old Clemson takes care of business, though.
15: I don't know if it'll be that big of an upset. It's just with everything that's going on, all the hype, all the talk, there's this expectation that just Clemson has no way of competing. But Dabo Swinney has built his dream home right now, and he's put it on the lake that he wants to live in. This is exactly where he wants to live. We don't have a chance. They don't respect us. We're not ranked. We're the underdogs. Nobody talking about us. He's been given every key to every motivational speech that made him who he is as the Clemson head coach. That, more than anything else, why I think it would be silly to think Clemson can't at least go be competitive and maybe pull off a win.
1: Man, can we just get to some football? Tigers against the Tigers. That'll be Saturday night on ABC. Get the popcorn and don't go anywhere because we've got more to get to from Baton Rouge. And speaking of games, college football week zero is in the books, week one on deck. And it got underway on Thursday night. Deion Sanders and the Colorado Buffaloes visited the Ramblin' Wreck of Georgia Tech. Bobby Dodd Stadium in Atlanta, the site for this one. First time Colorado visits Georgia Tech. The Buffaloes, big wait and see this year. Brought in 50 first-year transfers as Coach Prime revamps the roster yet again. It's a big year for him, too. Georgia Tech trying to make a run in the ACC. Quarterback Haynes King, he's gone. Yellow Jackets start a familiar name at quarterback, though. That would be Alberto Mendoza, younger brother of Fernando Mendoza. You might have heard of him. Heisman Trophy winner, national champ, and first overall draft pick. This one was tight in the first half. Both teams shaking off some of the rust. Georgia Tech led 10-7 at the break. We'll move all the way to the fourth when the action picked up.
16: Here's to Caleb Taylor. Snap to Juju. Drops. Steps up in the pocket. Time. Looks. Throws. Caught. Five. End zone. Touchdown. Touchdown, Colorado. What a route to the tight end. And a throw by Juju. Joy in Atlanta. And the Buffs are a PAT away from taking the win here at Bobby Dodd.
1: Mark Johnson from Learfield. That would be the only offensive touchdown of the game for either team. So that with 37 seconds left in the fourth quarter, Georgia Tech gets the ball, works its way down the field to set up the game-winning field goal attempt.
16: A 45-yard attempt with 3 seconds remaining. He makes it. They win. He misses. The Buffs win. Snap put down. Kick is up. And it got blocked! And the game is over!
17: Boo Carter!
16: And Colorado wins at Bobby Dodd! Boo Carter blocked a field goal! How about the start to 2026 and Prime's return to Atlanta?
1: And Ralphie rolls into the A and gets the dub on the road, 14-13. First game, Colorado ended a game by blocking a field goal since 2015. They blocked just one field goal all last season. For Colorado, it's their first win against an ACC opponent since New Year's Day, 1957, when it beat Clemson in the Orange Bowl. Colorado quarterback Julian Lewis went 14 of 27, 124 passing yards, a touchdown, finished the final drive, completing 3 of 4 passes that were 5-plus air yards with the touchdown, and he shared this after the game.
17: Things were tough heading into that fourth quarter. The last drive, mentally, what was your mindset?
18: Oh, man, we knew we were going to score. I think having confidence in my teammates, having confidence in Coach Marion, having confidence in Coach Prime, having confidence in the offense. We trust each other. We worked for it. We knew it was going to happen. I mean, God did it for us.
17: Break down the touchdown, the winning touchdown throw.
18: Yeah, no, I mean, it looked like they were a man. We saw a man. He tried to hold on to the tight end. Coach Marion beat him with the play. I beat him with the ball. It's just how the ball works. Charlie made a great catch, touchdown.
17: Describe your emotions being back in your hometown.
18: Yeah, no, I mean, it's amazing. I was blessed to come get the opportunity first start in Atlanta. So God did a great thing for us, and I'm just blessed right now.
17: Congratulations.
18: I appreciate you. Thanks.
1: And head coach Deion Sanders with his thoughts on the key to victory.
19: We're resilient. We talked about, I told them it was going to be adversity, tremendous adversity, but we wanted to implement the adversity, not be the recipients of the adversity. But we were resilient. We didn't give up. And just how it all played out in the end, I mean, a couple special team blunders, but then we come out strong on special teams and to make it happen. So it don't wash it. We still are not satisfied with that, but I'm happy overall with the victory.
1: And for Georgia Tech, 48 rushing yards. It's second fewest in the game in the last 20 seasons. SportsCenter All Night, ESPN Radio. Welcome to September, which means we're oh so close to postseason baseball. Division standings, wild card races, all in the home stretch. We'll start in Chi-Town. Brewers Cubs, 1-2 in the NL Central. Brewers not only up 9 games in the division, currently the best team in baseball. Cubs holding their own, though, firmly in the second NL wildcard spot. This one's important to both clubs. There were zeros on the scoreboard until the bottom of the third.
20: Now the set for the 2-1. And he hits one in the air, deep center field. Back goes Mitchell to the center field fence. That ball is gone! Pete Crow Armstrong with a home run to center. Cubs lead 2-0.
1: 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PCA with some stats. 39th home run of the season, 18th since the All-Star break. That's the most in baseball. And 32nd home run in the leadoff spot, second most in a season in Cubs history to Alfonso Soriano back in 2007. Milwaukee was able to get one back right away, but Chicago blanked them from there. Cubs get the win 2-1 on just 3 hits. The Cubs have won 5 of Kevin Gausman's 6 starts with the team. Gausman pitched 7 innings, gave up 1 earned run, got 9 strikeouts. His third start going 7 innings with the Cubs. Rays Rangers, Rays 27-18 since the All-Star break. Second best record in the AL behind the Red Sox. They lead the Yankees by 3.5 games for first in the AL East. 2 games behind the Astros for the AL West lead and 1.5 games back of the Guardians for the final AL wild card. Rangers need some dubs. Slow start here, zeros on the board early. Bottom of the fifth, Texas up 1-0.
16: 2 balls and 2 strikes to Seager. McClanahan with the pitch. And that ball is hit high and deep into right. DeLuca going back. He's at the track, at the wall. He leaps and it's out of here. Right by the Rangers bullpen. Corey Seager goes deep. His 14th blast of the year to make it 4-0 Texas.
1: 105.3 The Fan, Seager's 4th home run versus a left-handed pitcher this season. Rangers tack 2 more on in the 8th and blank the Rays 6-0. Rays had just 3 hits all games. Yandy Diaz went 2-for-4. The rest of the team, 1-for-26, 6 Ks. Again, Rangers win it 6-0. White Sox Astros, number 1 in the AL Central, meet number 1 in the AL West. 2 runs apiece in the first 2 frames. We pick it up bottom of the 3rd. Astros at the plate.
21: That's a breaking ball. Hit into right center field. Hit very well. Back on to Peters, and it's off the wall. Astros will score 2. Varsho racing for 3rd. They're thinking about sending him. No, they'll hold him at 3rd base. It's a triple for Dalton. The Astros lead 5-2.
1: KBME 790 AM. Houston plates one more in the inning to make it a four-run third. Go on to win it 6-2. Luis Castillo, six earned runs allowed in four innings pitched, his third most in any game this season. His 7.04 ERA since the All-Star break. That's the worst in baseball among qualified pitchers. Castillo has now allowed at least four runs in five of his six starts with the White Sox. The Astros, 6-2 in their last eight, 2.43 team ERA in their last eight as well. That's the second best in baseball since August 27th. From one court to another, this time Flushing Meadows. That's next. SportsCenter All Night continues. It's ESPN Radio.
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1: 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Chris Burnett with you here on SportsCenter All Night. Breaking news Thursday night. A Baton Rouge judge has granted an injunction to pro players seeking to return to LSU. Daquan Wright and Xavien Harris, who recently were on NFL rosters, have been cleared to join LSU and potentially play as early as Saturday night. Stick with us as we share the latest. For now, let's check in on the other court. Flushing Meadows for the U.S. Open, to be exact. 2023 U.S. Open champion Coco Gauff capped off the summer hardcourt lead-up stretch with a title in Cincinnati. She was in prime time on Thursday night. She defeated Paula Badosa 6-4 and 7-6 to advance to the third round of the U.S. Open for the fifth straight year.
4: I think it's good to be battle-tested. I mean, when I won here in 2023, I think I went three sets, like, I felt like almost every match. And honestly, when I saw the draw, I was like, well, I lost to Daria a bunch of times and I lost to Paul a bunch of times. So I knew if I got through my first round match, the second round was just going to be tough regardless. And I think for me, it's a good confidence booster knowing that I can get through these matches. Obviously, you know, I would prefer maybe not to play someone I've lost to so many times second round. But I think today was a big confidence booster. And I think getting through in straight sets, too, makes a big difference.
1: Gauff has now won 16 straight sets since losing the opening set in Cincinnati. She will face Kristina Buxa in the third round. Also in action, 13 seed Naomi Osaka, who won 6-2, 5-7, 6-1. Osaka earns the 80th career major match win.
5: Obviously, the match was really difficult. I think on my end, it was more like mentally, I wanted to play perfectly, and obviously that's not going to happen every day. So in the third set, I just tried to do what I could do, and thankfully I was able to win.
1: Osaka has reached the third round at all four majors this year, the second season of her career accomplishing that feat. She will face Elise Mertens in the third round. And number nine seed on the men's side, Taylor Fritz, won 6-0, 6-1, 6-1. Two games lost are his fewest in a completed major match in his career. And two games dropped are the fewest any American man has lost in a completed major match since Donald Young at the 2013 U.S. Open. SportsCenter All Night, ESPN Radio, back to the diamond for getaway day. Cardinals-Dodgers wrapping up on the West Coast not long ago. Dodgers up big in the NL West, fighting to earn a bye to the division series. Cardinals, few games back of the third wild card spot. Time to make it up, though. L.A. not making it easy, sending Tarek Skubal to the mound in this one. Shohei Ohtani not in this game. Manager Dave Roberts choosing to rest his star after an 0-4 night with four strikeouts on Wednesday. The Dodgers enter the bottom of the ninth down 2-1.
6: Here comes the payoff pitch to Hernandez. Swings, line drive, left center field. That's going to split the outfielders, go to the wall. Edmund comes around to score. Here comes Betts around third. He'll get to the plate. Dodgers win! Dodgers win! Dodgers win!
1: And there you heard it. The Dodgers, they win. That from AM 570 LA Sports. Dodgers 3, Cardinals 2. Blue Jays, Guardians. Guardians enter Thursday with a 1.5-game lead for the third and final AL wildcard spot. The Blue Jays, well, they trail the Guardians by 1.5 games for that third and final AL wildcard spot. Chance to make up a game here. We enter the fifth tied 1-run apiece. Blue Jays at the dish.
7: The 0-1. Lined by Lucas, right center field, down in the gap, rolling toward the warning track. One run scores Clement. Valenzuela scoots in right behind him. First to third goes Bateman on a 2-run double by Nathan Lucas. And the Blue Jays lead it 3-1 in the fifth.
1: 590 the fan. Toronto would make it a 4-run fifth to jump out in front and did not look back. Cleveland got two back in the bottom half of the inning, but the Blue Jays take this one 6-3. They move a half game back of the Guardians for that third AL wildcard spot. Brett Bateman, 3-for-5 with a run, his 10th multi-hit game in his first 22 career games, leads the Blue Jays in hits with 30. The Guardians, they've lost three of their last five since a 7-game win streak. Red Sox Orioles, first game in a 4-game series for these two. Both teams got on the board in the first. We enter the sixth. Baltimore's up 3-1.
8: Once again, Rutschman pitch.
9: Swing and a drive. They did it again. It's cranked to right. Oh, Charm City is Adley's home. Another bomb, and the Red Sox are within a run at 3-2.
1: WEEI 93.7, eighth former number one overall pick to hit a home run in his first game versus the team that drafted him two innings later in the eighth.
10: 2-1.
11: Driven high into right field. This is carrying back to the track. It is at the wall and is gone! Nick Sogard leaves Camden and it is 5-3 Red Sox.
1: In the ninth.
10: All right, here's Roman, and he swings and drives one high and deep into left field. It's at the track. It's at the wall. It's gone! Opposite field homer for Roman, who reigns a little bit in Baltimore, too. Insurance, and it's 6-3 Red Sox.
1: And Boston would grab the win 6-5. Elsewhere, the Athletics defeated the Mariners 7-4, and we head back to the courtroom in Louisiana when SportsCenter All Night continues. It's ESPN Radio.
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1: Michael Lombardi, a top aide to Coach Bill Belichick, resigned as the general manager of North Carolina's football team, the school said Thursday. Lombardi had been on paid leave in the wake of an internal investigation into a human resources complaint filed by a former

former UNC front office employee. Colorado freshman quarterback Julian Lewis hit tight end Charlie Williams for a 20-yard touchdown with 42 seconds left in the fourth quarter, lifting the Buffaloes to a last

0: The college football season and the sport is already white hot. We head back to the courtroom for more from Thursday's banana scene in Louisiana. ESPN college football reporter Dan Murphy in Louisiana with the latest.
1: It's been a long day here in Baton Rouge, about 9 hours of a preliminary injunction hearing that ended with Judge William Jordan granting that injunction that keeps both the NCAA, the SEC, and LSU from doing anything that will negatively impact the players in the lawsuit. As you said, that includes Daquan Wright. And Xavier Harris, both of whom plan to transfer from Ole Miss to LSU. Wright told us after the hearing that he expects to be on the field this Saturday night when LSU opens its season against Clemson. Harris said he might need a few more weeks to get into shape, but he plans to be ready in time for Ole Miss in week three, which will obviously be a very big game for Lane Kiffin and his former Ole Miss Rebels coming over to play for LSU.
0: So there's the latest with the injunction. Then there was the courtroom itself. It was quite the scene, said On3's Wilson Alexander on game night.
2: It was a theatrical scene in that Baton Rouge courtroom at times today. You had some attorneys who were performative at times. Tony Clayton, who represented the players in this case, was really trying to take it to Greg Sankey, the commissioner of the SEC, quite a few times. It was a long day. It was a nine-hour day in the courtroom as this decision was made, and ultimately the judge decided to grant this injunction.
0: And then Murphy with more on the SEC's lawsuit impacting player eligibility.
1: As if this weren't confusing enough or messy enough already, the SEC did file that lawsuit earlier today in a federal court in Alabama. And so that will give the LSU at least a little bit of pause. They have to make a decision tomorrow as they finalize their rosters, whether or not they put these players on their team. The SEC is asking for permission to be able to enforce their rules. Very stiff penalties if LSU puts former pros on their roster. Like Lane Kiffin could be suspended for up to half a season, fines in the tens of millions of dollars, and there will be at least a little more uncertainty on whose rules will apply and which judge will have the final say as LSU makes the decision whether or not they're going to put these guys on the roster tomorrow evening.
0: So if you're someone that's still grappling with what this means for the sport, join the club. ESPN's EJ Manuel on SportsCenter says he's not a fan.
3: I don't believe an NFL player, whether you signed a contract and had a 10-day contract or you spent some time in a training camp where you went through the Senior Bowl process, cannot then go through that process, get cut, and then all of a sudden come back to play college football. I understand Lane trying to push through to get these players on his roster because obviously these are good players. It's going to help him with depth. It's going to make them a better team. But to go through the lengths of this, to potentially now get sued, to potentially have teams within the conference not want to play you and all this stuff right before a huge game to start your season against a Clemson football team that's coming to your house, it's just a huge distraction. So hopefully it's worth it at the end of the day for Lane Kiffin and this football team, but it's a very wild way to start a tenure there at LSU.
0: And that's today. But then there's the whole, what does this mean going forward? Manuel again on Thursday night.
3: If the NCAA is supposed to create rules and guidelines, and we continuously see players fight these things in a federal court or a state court, that's a real issue now, because what's the point of the NCAA at this point? There are no rules. And to be real with you, the NCAA might have a objective to say, hey, we're going to look at this case, and it takes 6 or 8 months or 9 months. The season's over with at that point. So again, I just think this is a really bad precedent, and we'll see what happens in the future.
0: It is a bad precedent, but whose fault is it? Why are we here? Ian Fitzsimmons on Amber and Ian said he knows.
4: It's not just an LSU thing, but the spotlight is on LSU because of Lane Kiffin.
5: Lane Kiffin.
4: And this isn't the player's fault. It's the NCAA's fault for ruling one way in June, in March, and reversing it in June, going, oh, our bad, class of 2022. Yeah, you do deserve a fifth year. Our bad. So, yeah. Oh, those of you who already went and declared for the NFL and maybe didn't get drafted and were on, rosters as camp bodies, but you could have been still getting paid in college. Our bad. We screwed up. Sorry to hear about it. And move on. And now this is where we are.
0: And meanwhile, Lane Kiffin says, are you not entertained? Speaking of Kiffin, he's got a game to coach, too. Has this added pressure? Wilson Alexander again on game night.
2: Oh, gosh. I mean, they put pressure on Lane Kiffin to win immediately since they hired him. I mean, even when they put together their $40-plus million roster, there were certain LSU stakeholders who were of the mind that LSU needed to win right away because of the investment that was made in the team. And there's some who still feel that way, that at this point now, anything less than making the college football playoff and maybe even winning a college football playoff game is unacceptable. Now, that's not everybody holds that opinion, but I think most people hold the opinion that they at least need to make the college football playoff.

0: So it's CFP or bust, and you heard it right there. Harry Douglas on Freddie and Harry says LSU, they'll be just fine.
1: When it comes to the LSU Tigers, from a player perspective and from their standpoint, I don't think this is distracting them. And here's why, Aaron. There's this thing that I'm holding in my hand right now called a cell phone. From text messages, the phone calls, the social media, that distract these athletes more so than anything that we can think of.
0: Toe cannot meet leather soon enough, guys. Saturday night, 7:30 Eastern. Let's go. Back to the games. Idaho-Utah on ESPNU. Utah's first game without longtime head coach Kyle Whittingham, now the head coach at Michigan. Whittingham's 177 wins in 22 seasons as Utah's head coach, most in program history. Replacing him, Morgan Scali, who was on the staff at Utah for the last 18 seasons before being named Whittingham's successor. Utes also returned quarterback Devin Dampier, joins Auburn's Byron Brown as the only active QBs with 40 passing touchdowns and 30 rushing touchdowns at the FBS level. We'll jump to the second quarter here.
2: That man up top, Dampier, he identifies it also. Braden Pagan, touchdown, 7 yards. Devin Dampier is efficient and reminding us he's elite.
0: So 31-7 at the half, eventually became a 66-14 final. Utah with the big win to start their year. Arkansas Pine Bluff visits number 25 Missouri. SEC in action tonight as Missouri opened its season. Missouri enters 2026 off of a 3 straight 8-win seasons, the second longest streak in program history. Head coach Eli Drinkwitz received contract extension through 2031 in November of last season. And the big story of the offseason was star running back Ahmad Hardy suffering a gunshot wound. He did not play Thursday as he continues to recover. And quarterback Austin Simmons, who transferred in from Ole Miss, got the start in game one, and we'll pick it up in the second quarter.
3: First and 10, Austin Simmons wants to throw. Seam pattern caught by Lee. Spins away from the defender to the 15, to the 10, to the 5, to the pylon. Touchdown, Missouri. Caden Lee from Austin Simmons for 47.
0: Mike Kelly from Learfield. That to make it 37-0 Missouri. Missouri scored 40 points in the first half, the most points in any half by the Tigers since 2019. And Mizzou would hang almost 60 in a 54-14 rout of Arkansas Pine Bluff to open the season 1-0. Elsewhere in college football, UMass Rutgers. UMass on a 16-game losing streak, longest in FBS. Rutgers, they play football in the Big Ten. Didn't see this one coming.
4: 0-12, erased. A decade of despair gone in one single evening in Central New Jersey. And the Minutemen do it with poise, with class, with a solid effort. Final score today, maybe the biggest win of the UMass FBS era. 37 for the Minutemen, 21 for Rutgers. I mean, it is as simple as I don't believe what I just saw.
0: Jay Burnham from Learfield. Rutgers closed as a 29.5 point favorite at DraftKings. It's their first loss as a 20-point favorite since 1978. UMass improved to 1-8 versus Big Ten teams since joining the FBS in 2012. And elsewhere on Thursday, Wake Forest defeated Akron in its season opener, 38-16. Chris Burnett with you here on SportsCenter All Night. Let's stick to the gridiron, shuffle just a bit. Week one of the NFL is all but here. Finally, camps are in the books, 53-man rosters are set, and the games, they're going to count. Speaking of counting, Baltimore first-year head coach Jesse Minter is counting on his star quarterback to be at his best. Lamar Jackson and the Ravens have Super Bowl aspirations this year, currently with the third shortest odds to win it all, according to DraftKings, and Minter chimed in Thursday on how he handles this.
5: I think it's really just about what the guys in the building, the players, I know what they want to accomplish. I know what we've kind of set out as our goals. It's really not about anything else. And so I think you go to work every day to try to put the team and put the guys and put the staff in position to be able to achieve those things. Don't shy away from it. We know what the standards around this place have been and where we want to go. And so I think we got a great group of guys that are hungry, that are excited to start the season, excited to play. And so it's really just more about how we feel about it than anything else.
0: So some confidence from the head man. Good news here is we don't have to wait much longer to get to see this team in action.

0: Ravens open at the Colts, week one, September 13th at 1 Eastern time. And then there's America's team, the Dallas Cowboys. New season means renewed hope. Somewhat of a quiet offseason camp for the Cowboys, which is a change, a good change, maybe. Cowboys quarterback Dak Prescott is happy to just focus on ball.
1: Yeah, absolutely. I think it just not only allows us to be focused, but the narrative around us and the distraction or attention or whatever you want to say around us to be focused on just ball. And I think ultimately that helps. That helps the environment coming to work, and it helps, you know, any of these guys, or anytime somebody turns on the TV or something, you know, of that matter, it's not a distraction of the culture, or is this guy coming back a valuable guy, or is he going to get paid? We know what we've got. We know who we've got, and we're ready to roll.
0: I mean, if that's not music to Jerry Jones' ears, then I don't know what is. Cowboys on a mission this year. They'll open week one in New York against the Giants, which makes it only natural to head north and check in on things at the Meadowlands. Giants can do some things to help themselves this year. One of those is keep their star players healthy, which they'll need to do to right the ship and get back over 500. Giants linebacker Kayvon Thibodeau told his quarterback Jackson Dart, "Hey man, slide."
2: I would say that's one of those, like, don't touch the hot stove type situations. You know, he's a guy who loves to run. That's the way he plays. He loves the game. But, you know, for us, we're like those big brothers that are like, bro, like, we love you. You got on the red jersey in practice, but please slide. We need you. No blue tents this year, man. He's developed. I think he's primed to go. The coaching staff has really, you know, took heed to him, and the team has took heed to him. And I think even with going against the defense in Denard's, it has really given him the best opportunity to challenge himself, you know, in training camp.
0: No blue tints for Dart. No blue tints for Scataboo. Giants will need both these guys and Thibodeau when Dallas comes to town week one. Chris Burnett with you here on SportsCenter all night. Back to baseball. Giants, Pirates. These two may have already been looking to the offseason acquisitions. Postseason not really in the cards for either club. Strong finish to this season sure would be nice, though. Pirates grab two runs in the first and will pick it up bottom of the sixth.
3: Here's a bunt right up the first baseline. San Martin throws it away. Mangum with a bunt base hit. And Cruz, who had advanced to third, will come on to score on the throwing error. The Pirates lead 3-0. Mayhem for Mangum.
4: They're going to call it a sacrifice bunt. No hit for Mangum.
0: That from Sports Radio 93.7, The Fan. Giants scored two in the seventh, but that'd be it. Pirates win this one 5-2. Pirates scored five runs today. None of them came via a hit. And with their win, the Pirates have won three consecutive series, tied for their longest streak since the start of last season. Marlins, Royals, Miami, the one with something to play for, just 2.5 back from the third NL wildcard spot. Just win. It's that simple. Kansas City, 8 back in the wild card. Clock is ticking if they want to try and make a late run here. In the bottom of the fifth, Miami up 3-2.
5: One on, one out. 3-2, Miami. And a high drive off the bat of Jensen. Back to the wall and gone. He's done it again. Carter Jensen's 22nd home run.
0: 96.5, The Fan. Jensen ties 1999 Carlos Beltran and 1987 Bo Jackson for the second most home runs by a rookie in Royals history. Jensen finished 3-for-4, a home run, a triple, a double, but a single short of the cycle. Royals finish off the Marlins here 7-3. We had the FIFA World Cup. Now it's the FIBA World Cup. More when SportsCenter All Night continues. It's ESPN Radio.
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17: 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Daquan Wright and Xavien Harris, who recently were on NFL rosters, have been cleared to join LSU and play as early as Saturday night's game. Stick with us as we share the latest. Chris Burnett with you here on ESPN Radio. 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
17: The NL MVP campaign continues for Pete Crow Armstrong as his 2-run blast leads the Cubs over the Brewers. 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
19: Now the set for the 2-1. And he hits one in the air, deep center field. Back goes Mitchell to the center field fence. That ball is gone. Pete Crow Armstrong with a home run to center. Cubs lead 2-0.
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17: Nick Sogard's go-ahead 2-run homer in the 8th powers the Red Sox to a win over the Orioles. WEEI.
19: 2-1.
20: Driven high into right field. This is carrying back to the track. It is at the wall. It is gone!
17: New Brunswick, UMass, plays spoiler and pulls off the week one upset against Big Ten opponent Rutgers, Learfield.
8: 0-12, erased. A decade of despair gone in one single evening in central New Jersey. And the Minutemen do it with poise, with class, with a solid effort. Final score today, maybe the biggest win of the UMass FBS era. 37 for the Minutemen, 21 for Rutgers. I mean, it is as simple as I don't believe what I just saw.
16: Number two.
17: A thriller at Bobby Dodd Stadium in Atlanta as Colorado's Julian Lewis finds his tight end Charlie Williams for the go-ahead touchdown against Georgia Tech, Learfield.
21: To Caleb Taylor, snap the juju, drops, steps over the pocket, time, looks, throws, caught, five, end zone, touchdown! Touchdown, Colorado! What a route to the tight end! And a throw by Juju! Joy in Atlanta! And the Buffs are a PAT away from taking the win here at Bobby Dodd!
16: Number one.
17: And with a chance to win their home opener, Georgia Tech's field goal attempt gets blocked by Colorado's Boo Carter as the Buffaloes win Learfield.
21: A 45-yard attempt with 3 seconds remaining. He makes it. They win. He misses. The Buffs win. Snap put down. Kick is up. And it got blocked!
22: Boo Carter.
21: And Colorado wins at Bobby Dodd. Boo Carter blocked a field goal. How about the start to 2026 and Prime's return to Atlanta?
17: And that was Colorado's first win against an ACC opponent since January 1st, 1957, when it beat Clemson in the Orange Bowl. Sports Center All Night, ESPN Radio. The WNBA season is paused for a few weeks. Enter the FIBA World Cup, which begins Friday and will run through September 13th in Berlin, Germany. Team USA, per usual, it's stacked. Star Caitlin Clark on the emotions of the world stage.
23: I honestly think it's just excitement, and I think it's nice. Like, obviously, you've been in the flow of playing games at the WNBA. Like, you know, obviously, this is a different competition, and there's different things, and the game's played a little bit differently, but it's nice to kind of have the flow of playing a real basketball game and then the preparation that goes into that, whether that's the scout, whether that's body recovery, whether that's just those little things, and then on game day, like, mentally preparing. I think, you know, you obviously know what it takes. This is a little bit different, and your role's going to be very different than what it is maybe on a WNBA team. So I think for myself, continue to prepare the way I've always have, and we'll be ready.
17: The U.S. women's national team plays its group phase opener Friday against China. They'll face Italy on Sunday and then Czechia on Monday. The championship game, it's set for September 13th. SportsCenter All Night, ESPN Radio, football's back, if you didn't already know. And the Indianapolis Colts, they're ready to go this year. Head coach Shane Steichen named Daniel Jones QB1. QB Anthony Richardson, former number 5 overall pick, QB2. Steichen with more on Richardson.
24: Yeah, I think he's grown a ton just as an individual. You know, a young player in this league, learning, going through adversity, going through, you know, things, uncontrollable things, injuries that he's had to battle through. Like we've said all along, he's a very talented player, and he stuck with it and kept grinding, you know, and he's in the same spot, you know, he was last year after the competition. And so I'm excited for him and his growth going forward.
17: One play away now for Richardson. Colts host the Ravens, a team with Super Bowl aspirations, week one. As we head east to Philly, Jalen Hurts and company, they're about ready to go. They'll do so without wide receiver A.J. Brown, who's now with New England. The pressure's mounting on Jalen Hurts to have a big year, but is it warranted? We will see. The latest with the SEC versus State of Louisiana when SportsCenter All Night continues. It's ESPN Radio.
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12: Coming up, pro players playing in college. 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And the buzz is buzzing everywhere else, from diamonds to gridirons to tennis courts. Put the tee on. We got a packed show. Let's roll.
17: That's the stupidest shit I've ever heard. Your entire life, you fight to get up to the NFL, but now we're going to go back. Okay, that makes a lot of freaking sense.
18: It's just embarrassing. 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
19: 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It's as if everybody who's trying to do this is trying to break the rules.
20: At what point does this mess merge over into the NFL's lane enough to where they say, okay, children, here, let's lend our hand to you?
12: And so that was the scene heading into Thursday's highly anticipated courtroom showdown between the SEC and a Louisiana judge. Breaking news on Thursday night, the ruling has been issued. For all the details and the latest, we check in with ESPN's Pete Thamel and Dan Murphy from Louisiana. Take it away, guys.
21: An injunction was ruled in favor of more than 40 players today in a state eligibility case. It includes, obviously, high-profile LSU players and transfers from Ole Miss.

0: Daquan Wright and Xavien Harris. Judge William Jordan ruled they're going to be eligible today, Dan. Walk us through the ruling and what it means.
1: Well, I think the biggest takeaway is, as we just heard from Daquan Wright himself on the steps, he expects to be on the field Saturday night when LSU opens its season against Clemson. Harris said he thinks he might take a week or two before he's ready to play as well. But, you know, the judge had a lot to say today. Everybody had a lot to say during what lasted 8 or 9 hours in a courtroom here today. But I think essentially he told the SEC that they could not make up their own rules, or they could not enforce pro player bans based on what he has previously restricted both the NCAA and the SEC from doing because of the situation that we find ourselves in with these eligibility laws.
0: So the next lever that's to be pulled here is tomorrow. LSU has to make a decision of whether to add these former pro players to the roster. Walk us through what that means in that decision, Dan.
1: To make that decision just a little bit more tricky than it already is, along with today's hearing here in Baton Rouge, the SEC also filed a federal lawsuit in Alabama against LSU and head coach Lane Kiffin, asking a federal judge to enjoin them from putting these players on the roster. So LSU has some cover now from the judge in Baton Rouge, but there is a bit of uncertainty that they're going to have to wade through as they make a decision tomorrow whether or not to add these guys to their roster.
0: And the judge was a little indignant today. I mean, he had a little tone. Walk us through that part of the ruling and his feelings.
1: So about a week ago, the judge signed an initial temporary restraining order that would have allowed these players back on the field. He was a bit insulted that the SEC then went and re-upped its old rules, banning pro players, and made very stiff penalties that would hurt both Lane Kiffin and LSU. He said he saw that as the SEC making a big threat. He said, oh, you've got a big gun now. He took a bit of offense to that, and I think that worked against the SEC when the judge ended up making his decision.
0: And we'll see what happens, Dan, moving forward with the federal case. The drama's not over here in Baton Rouge.
2: And the drama not over indeed. A short time later, Louisiana's attorney general spoke on the ruling.
3: You know, I want to congratulate the lawyers here for the players. They came to this court asking for a fair and unbiased forum to decide the agreements that they brought about the way these rules were being applied to them. And they were not getting a fair hearing from the SEC or the NCAA, and I think they did work cooperatively together. In fact, you know, you see the bad faith of these organizations in the way that they've approached this issue, just with the lawsuit that they filed today against the Board of Supervisors and other officials at LSU. They've been incredibly vindictive. They've been very patronizing and dismissive of the players. They continue to say that this is LSU, then blame Lane Kiffin and everybody else and try to find somebody evil at one school. In fact, these students all went to different schools. They played at different schools. A lot of them are Louisiana people. I mean, they want to continue to play. Many of them won't make money from that. They just want to play because they love the game. So they were looking for a fair and honest decision maker to give them a shot. And they got that here today, and so I was glad to see that.
2: And speaking of the players, especially those named in this, Daquan Wright spoke with the media for the first time on Thursday night as well, sharing why it's LSU for him.
4: Just being with, you know, the coaches that brought me to Ole Miss, just, you know, I'm familiar with the system. They've been, you know, real good to me, great guys, great group of guys. So, you know, just really just that for real.
5: What are you most looking forward to about Saturday?
4: Just putting on a college uniform again and going out there and have fun and embracing my opportunity.
5: In hearing Greg Sankey today saying all those things on the stand, obviously you've been there since this morning. What's going through your mind?
4: I can't really tell you. It was a lot going through my mind for real. But, you know, I had my trust in the lawyers. So I was on their side with them. Whatever Sankey said, just what he said. I just had my trust in them.
6: Are you already enrolled in classes?
4: Yes, I am.
7: Okay. Has the coaching staff communicated to you that you're going to play on Saturday?
4: No, I haven't really, you know, talked to them since, you know, all this went down. You know, we've been trying to get this situated first.
2: Well, what say you to that, Ian Fitzsimmons, earlier on Amber and Ian?
8: There is no doubt in my mind that they will be on that roster tomorrow. Why would you go through all this and not put them on the roster when the ruling went in your favor, even though the SEC has filed a federal lawsuit against you?
2: Hard to disagree. SEC Commissioner Greg Sankey, he can't be happy. Matt Moscano from 104.5 FM ESPN Baton Rouge joined Amber and Ian as well to say as much.
9: Behind closed doors, you say whatever you have to say. But when the league is public facing, it is a unified front. It's why it was important for the league last week when they put out that vote for it to be unanimous. For this to be playing out so publicly I'm sure infuriates Greg Sankey because he does not. I don't mean to go on a tangent, but just this year and a few weeks ago in Tampa at SEC Media Days, there was a talk about self-governance. And from during his State of the Conference address, Greg Sankey sort of admonished Georgia for publicly talking about self-governance. I mean, it is very important that they appear unified. And this is clearly the opposite when you have the league suing a member institution.
2: A member institution, a flagship institution even. And lost in the shuffle here, what about this game on Saturday night? Remember that? The distraction, is it too much for LSU? SEC Network's Cole Kublik doesn't think so and says, don't be surprised if little old Clemson takes care of business, though.
10: I don't know if it would be that big of an upset. It's just with everything that's going on, all the hype, all the talk, there's this expectation that just Clemson has no way of competing. But Dabo Swinney has built his dream home right now, and he's put it on the lake that he wants to live in. This is exactly where he wants to live. We don't have a chance. They don't respect us. We're not ranked. We're the underdogs. Nobody talking about us. He's been given every key to every motivational speech that made him who he is as the Clemson head coach. That, more than anything else, why I think it would be silly to think Clemson can't at least go be competitive and maybe pull off a win.
2: Man, can we just get to some football? Tigers against the Tigers. That'll be Saturday night on ABC. Get the popcorn and don't go anywhere because we've got more to get to from Baton Rouge. And speaking of games, college football week zero is in the books. Week one on deck. And it got underway on Thursday night. Deion Sanders and the Colorado Buffaloes visited the Ramblin' Wreck of Georgia Tech. Bobby Dodd Stadium in Atlanta, the site for this one. First time Colorado visits Georgia Tech. The Buffaloes, big wait and see this year. Brought in 50 first-year transfers as Coach Prime revamps the roster yet again. It's a big year for him, too. Georgia Tech trying to make a run in the ACC. Quarterback Haynes King, he's gone. Yellow Jackets start a familiar name at quarterback, though. That would be Alberto Mendoza. Younger brother of Fernando Mendoza, you might have heard of him. Heisman Trophy winner, national champ, and first overall draft pick. This one was tight in the first half. Both teams shaking off some of the rust. Georgia Tech led 10-7 at the break. We'll move all the way to the fourth when the action picked up.
11: Here's to Caleb Taylor. Snap to Juju. Drops. Steps into the pocket. Time. Looks. Throws. Caught. Five. End zone. Touchdown. Touchdown, Colorado. What a route to the tight end. And a throw by Juju. Joy in Atlanta. And the Buffs are a PAT away from taking the win here at Bobby Dodd.
2: Mark Johnson from Learfield. That would be the only offensive touchdown of the game for either team. So that with 37 seconds left in the fourth quarter, Georgia Tech gets the ball, works its way down the field to set up the game-winning field goal attempt.
11: A 45-yard attempt with 3 seconds remaining. He makes it. They win. He misses. The Buffs win. Snap put down. Kick is up. And it got blocked! And the game is over!
12: Boo Carter.
11: And Colorado wins at Bobby Dodd! Boo Carter blocked the field goal. How about the start to 2026 and Prime's return to Atlanta?
2: And Ralphie rolls into the A and gets the dub on the road, 14-13. First game, Colorado ended a game by blocking a field goal since 2015. They blocked just one field goal all last season. For Colorado, it's their first win against an ACC opponent since New Year's Day, 1957, when it beat Clemson in the Orange Bowl. Colorado quarterback Julian Lewis went 14-27, 124 passing yards, a touchdown, finished the final drive, completing 3 of 4 passes that were 5-plus air yards with the touchdown, and he shared this after the game.
13: Things were tough heading into that fourth quarter. The last drive, mentally, what was your mindset?
14: Oh, man, we knew we were going to score. I think having confidence in my teammates, having confidence in Coach Marion, having confidence in Coach Prime, having confidence in the offense. We trust each other. We worked for it. We knew it was going to happen. I mean, God did it for us.
13: Break down the touchdown, the winning touchdown throw.
14: Yeah, no, I mean, it looked like they were a man. We saw a man. He tried to hold on to the tight end. Coach Marion beat him with the play. I beat him with the ball. It's just how the ball works. Charlie made a great catch, touchdown.
13: Describe your emotions being back in your hometown.
14: Yeah, no, I mean, it's amazing. I was blessed to come get the opportunity first start in Atlanta. So God did a great thing for us, and I'm just blessed right now.
13: Congratulations.
14: I appreciate you. Thanks.
2: And head coach Deion Sanders with his thoughts on the key to victory.
15: We're resilient. We talked about, I told them,
12: it was going to be adversity, tremendous adversity, but we wanted to implement the adversity, not be the recipients of the adversity. But we were resilient. We didn't give up. And just how it all played out in the end, I mean, a couple special team blunders, but then we come out strong on special teams and to make it happen. So it don't wash it. We still are not satisfied with that, but I'm happy overall with the victory.
2: And for Georgia Tech, 48 rushing yards. It's second fewest in the game in the last 20 seasons. SportsCenter All Night ESPN Radio. Welcome to September, which means we're oh so close to postseason baseball. Division standings, wild card races, all in the home stretch. We'll start in Chi-Town. Brewers Cubs 1-2 in the NL Central. Brewers not only up 9 games in the division, currently the best team in baseball. Cubs holding their own, though, firmly in the second NL wildcard spot. This one's important to both clubs. There were zeros on the scoreboard until the bottom of the third.
15: Now the set for the 2-1.
16: And he hits one in the air, deep center field. Back goes Mitchell to the center field fence. That ball is gone! Pete Crow Armstrong with a home run to center. Cubs lead 2-0.
2: That from Cubs Radio Network, PCA with some stats. 39th home run of the season, 18th since the All-Star break. That's the most in baseball. And 32nd home run in the leadoff spot, second most in a season in Cubs history to Alfonso Soriano back in 2007. Milwaukee was able to get one back right away, but Chicago blanked them from there. Cubs get the win 2-1 on just 3 hits. The Cubs have won 5 of Kevin Gausman's 6 starts with the team. Gausman pitched 7 innings, gave up 1 earned run, got 9 strikeouts. His third start going 7 innings with the Cubs. Rays Rangers, Rays 27-18 since the All-Star break. Second best record in the AL behind the Red Sox. They lead the Yankees by 3.5 games for first in the AL East. 2 games behind the Astros for the AL West lead and 1.5 games back of the Guardians for the final AL wild card. Rangers need some dubs. Slow start here, zeros on the board early. Bottom of the fifth, Texas up 1-0.
11: 2 balls and 2 strikes to Seager. McClanahan with the pitch. And that ball is hit high and deep into right. DeLuca going back. He's at the track. At the wall. He leaps and it's out of here. Right by the Rangers bullpen. Corey Seager goes deep. His 14th blast of the year to make it 4-0 Texas.
2: 105.3 The Fan. Seager's 4th home run versus a left-handed pitcher this season. Rangers tack 2 more on in the 8th and blank the Rays 6-0. Rays had just 3 hits all games. Yandy Diaz went 2-for-4. The rest of the team, 1-for-26. 6 Ks. Again, Rangers win it 6-0. White Sox Astros, number 1 in the AL Central, meet number 1 in the AL West. 2 runs apiece in the first 2 frames. We pick it up bottom of the 3rd. Astros at the plate.
17: That's a breaking ball. Hit into right center field. Hit very well. Back on it, Peters, and it's off the wall. Astros will score 2. Varsho racing for 3rd. They're thinking about sending him. No, they'll hold him at 3rd base. It's a triple for Dalton. The Astros lead 5-2.
2: KBME 790 AM. Houston plates 1 more in the inning to make it a 4-run 3rd. Go on to win it 6-2. Luis Castillo, 6 earned runs allowed in 4 innings pitched, his 3rd most in any game this season. His 7.04 ERA since the All-Star break, that's the worst in baseball among qualified pitchers. Castillo has now allowed at least 4 runs in 5 of his 6 starts with the White Sox. The Astros, 6-2 in their last 8. 2.43 team ERA in their last 8 as well. That's the second best in baseball since August 27th. From one court to another, this time Flushing Meadows. That's next. SportsCenter All Night continues. 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
26: He was tearing it up. I mean, this guy is a professional baseball player.
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26: 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Masterful. Absolutely masterful. And should we just say it right now? 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
2: 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Chris Burnett with you here on SportsCenter All Night. Breaking news Thursday night. A Baton Rouge judge has granted an injunction to pro players seeking to return to LSU. Daquan Wright and Xavien Harris, who recently were on NFL rosters, have been cleared to join LSU and potentially play as early as Saturday night. Stick with us as we share the latest. For now, let's check in on the other court. Flushing Meadows for the U.S. Open, to be exact. 2023 U.S. Open champion Coco Gauff capped off the summer hard court lead-up stretch with a title in Cincinnati. She was in prime time on Thursday night. She defeated Paula Badosa 6-4 and 7-6 to advance to the third round at the U.S. Open for the fifth straight year.
28: I think it's good to be battle-tested. I mean, when I won here in 2023, I think I went three sets, like, I felt like almost every match. And honestly, when I saw the draw, I was like, well, I lost to Dari a bunch of times, and I lost to Paul a bunch of times. So I knew if I got through my first round match, the second round was just going to be tough regardless. And I think for me, it's a good confidence booster knowing that I can get through these matches. Obviously, you know, I would prefer maybe not to play someone I've lost to so many times second round. But I think today,

0: It was a big confidence booster, and I think getting through in straight sets too makes a big difference.
1: Goff has now won 16 straight sets since losing the opening set in Cincinnati. She will face Kristina Buxa in the third round. Also in action, 13 seed Naomi Osaka, who won 6-2, 5-7, 6-1. Osaka earns the 80th career major match win.
2: Obviously, the match was really difficult. I think on my end, it was more like mentally, I wanted to play perfectly, and obviously that's not going to happen every day. So in the third set, I just tried to do what I could do, and thankfully I was able to win.
1: Osaka has reached the third round at all four majors this year, the second season of her career accomplishing that feat. She will face Elise Mertens in the third round. And number 9 seed on the men's side, Taylor Fritz, won 6-0, 6-1, 6-1. Two games lost are his fewest in a completed major match in his career. And two games dropped are the fewest any American man has lost in a completed major match since Donald Young at the 2013 U.S. Open. SportsCenter All Night ESPN Radio back to the diamond for getaway day. Cardinals-Dodgers wrapping up on the West Coast not long ago. Dodgers up big in the NL West, fighting to earn a bye to the division series. Cardinals, few games back of the third wild card spot. Time to make it up, though. L.A. not making it easy, sending Tarek Skubal to the mound in this one. Shohei Ohtani not in this game. Manager Dave Roberts choosing to rest his star after an 0-4 night with four strikeouts on Wednesday. The Dodgers enter the bottom of the ninth down 2-1.
3: Here comes the payoff pitch to Hernandez. Swings, line drive, left center field. That's going to split the outfielders, go to the wall. Edmund comes around to score. Here comes Betts around third. He'll get to the plate. Dodgers win! Dodgers win! Dodgers win!
1: And there you heard it. The Dodgers, they win. That from AM 570 LA Sports. Dodgers 3, Cardinals 2. Blue Jays, Guardians. Guardians enter Thursday with a 1.5 game lead for the third and final AL wildcard spot. The Blue Jays, well, they trail the Guardians by 1.5 games for that third and final AL wildcard spot. Chance to make up a game here. We enter the fifth tied one run apiece. Blue Jays at the dish.
4: The 0-1. Lined by Lucas, right center field, down in the gap, rolling toward the warning track. One run scores Clement. Valenzuela scoots in right behind him. First to third goes Bateman on a two-run double by Nathan Lucas. And the Blue Jays lead it 3-1 in the fifth.
1: 590 the fan. Toronto would make it a four-run fifth to jump out in front and did not look back. Cleveland got two back in the bottom half of the inning, but the Blue Jays take this one 6-3. They move a half game back of the Guardians for that third AL wildcard spot. Brett Bateman, 3-for-5 with a run, his 10th multi-hit game in his first 22 career games, leads the Blue Jays in hits with 30. The Guardians, they've lost three of their last five since a seven-game win streak. Red Sox-Orioles, first game in a four-game series for these two. Both teams got on the board in the first. We enter the sixth. Baltimore's up 3-1.
5: Once again, Rutschman pitch.
6: Swing and a drive. They did it again. It's cranked to right. Oh, Charm City is Adley's home. Another bomb, and the Red Sox are within a run at 3-2.
1: WEEI 93.7, eighth former number one overall pick to hit a home run in his first game versus the team that drafted him two innings later in the eighth.
5: 2-1.
6: Driven high into right field. This is carrying back to the track. It is at the wall and is gone! Nick Sogard leaves Camden and it is 5-3 Red Sox.
1: In the ninth.
5: All right, here's Roman, and he swings and drives one high and deep into left field. It's at the track. It's at the wall. It's gone! Opposite field homer for Roman, who reigns a little bit in Baltimore, too. Insurance, and it's 6-3 Red Sox.
1: And Boston would grab the win 6-5. Elsewhere, the Athletics defeated the Mariners 7-4, and we head back to the courtroom in Louisiana when SportsCenter All Night continues. 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
1: General manager of North Carolina's football team, the school said Thursday, Lombardi had been on paid leave in the wake of an internal investigation into a human resources complaint filed by a former UNC front office employee. Colorado freshman quarterback Julian Lewis hit tight end Charlie Williams for a 20-yard touchdown with 42 seconds left in the fourth quarter, lifting the Buffaloes to a last-minute 14-13 win against Georgia Tech on Thursday night in Atlanta in the season opener. And Daquan Wright and Xavien Harris are currently cleared to return to college football after brief stints in the NFL, according to a judge's orders issued Thursday evening. Sets up a dramatic showdown between the SEC and LSU leading into its season opening game this weekend.
26: I'm shocked. I did not think that this would be a ruling that, you know, will go in the favor of NFL players
0: who spent time in the league to come back. I understand they didn't make a team and all of that, but it's just a wild precedent to make now in college sports, because I could imagine there's going to be men's basketball players, there's going to be women's basketball players that are also going to try to file suits and then come back. The other part to this, you have a huge game here in less than 48 hours against Clemson.

Mr. House, it's the beginning of a tenure for Lane Kiffin there at LSU with a ton of distraction around this. Daquan Wright already saying he feels like he's going to be on the game. Have you been practicing with the team? Like, you just, I'm assuming you know the plays from the years before at Ole Miss.

0: Winston season against Clemson. Harris said he might need a few more weeks to get into shape, but he plans to be ready in time for Ole Miss in week three, which will obviously be a very big game for Lane Kiffin and his former Ole Miss Rebels coming over to play for LSU.
1: So there's the latest with the injunction. Then there was the courtroom itself. It was quite the scene, said On Three's Wilson Alexander on game night.
2: It was a theatrical scene in that Baton Rouge courtroom at times today. You had some attorneys who were performative at times. Tony Clayton, who represented the players in this case, was really trying to take it to Greg Sankey, the commissioner of the SEC, quite a few times. It was a long day. It was a nine-hour day in the courtroom as this decision was made, and ultimately the judge decided to grant this injunction.
1: And then Murphy with more on the SEC's lawsuit impacting player eligibility.
0: As if this weren't confusing enough or messy enough already, the SEC did file that lawsuit earlier today in a federal court in Alabama. And so that will give the LSU at least a little bit of pause. They have to make a decision tomorrow as they finalize their rosters, whether or not they put these players on their team. The SEC is asking for permission to be able to enforce their rules. Very stiff penalties if LSU puts former pros on their roster. Like Lane Kiffin could be suspended for up to half a season, fines in the tens of millions of dollars, and there will be at least a little more uncertainty on whose rules will apply and which judge will have the final say as LSU makes the decision whether or not they're going to put these guys on the roster tomorrow evening.
1: So if you're someone that's still grappling with what this means for the sport, join the club. ESPN's EJ Manuel on SportsCenter says he's not a fan.
3: I don't believe an NFL player, whether you signed a contract and had a 10-day contract or you spent some time in a training camp or you went through the Senior Bowl process, cannot then go through that process, get cut, and then all of a sudden come back to play college football. I understand Lane trying to push through to get these players on his roster because obviously these are good players. It's going to help him with depth. It's going to make them a better team. But to go through the lengths of this, to potentially now get sued, to potentially have teams within the conference not want to play you and all this stuff, right before a huge game to start your season against a Clemson football team that's coming to your house, it's just a huge distraction. So hopefully it's worth it at the end of the day for Lane Kiffin and this football team, but it's a very wild way to start a tenure there at LSU.
1: And that's today. But then there's the whole, what does this mean going forward? Manuel again on Thursday night.
3: If the NCAA is supposed to create rules and guidelines, and we continuously see players fight these things in a federal court or a state court, that's a real issue now, because what's the point of the NCAA at this point? There are no rules. And to be real with you, the NCAA might have a objective to say, hey, we're going to look at this case, and it takes 6 or 8 months or 9 months. The season's over with at that point. So again, I just think this is a really bad precedent, and we'll see what happens in the future.
1: It is a bad precedent, but whose fault is it? Why are we here? Ian Fitzsimmons on Amber and Ian said he knows.
4: It's not just an LSU thing, but the spotlight is on LSU because of Lane Kiffin.
5: Lane Kiffin.
4: And this isn't the player's fault. It's the NCAA's fault for ruling one way in June, in March, and reversing it in June, going, oh, our bad, class of 2022? Yeah, you do deserve a fifth year. Our bad. So, yeah, those of you who already went and declared for the NFL and maybe didn't get drafted and were on, rosters as camp bodies, but you could have been still getting paid in college, our bad. We screwed up. Sorry to hear about it. And move on. And now this is where we are.
1: And meanwhile, Lane Kiffin says, are you not entertained? Speaking of Kiffin, he's got a game to coach, too. Has this added pressure? Wilson Alexander again on game night.
2: Oh, gosh. I mean, there's been pressure on Lane Kiffin to win immediately since they hired him. I mean, even when they put together their $40-plus million roster, there were certain LSU stakeholders who were of the mind that LSU needed to win right away because of the investment that was made in the team. There's some who still feel that way, that at this point now, anything less than making the college football playoff and maybe even winning a college football playoff game is unacceptable. Now, that's not everybody holds that opinion, but I think most people hold the opinion that they at least need to make the college football playoff.
1: So it's CFP or bust, and you heard it right there. Harry Douglas on Freddie and Harry says LSU, they'll be just fine.
6: When it comes to the LSU Tigers, from a player perspective and from their standpoint, I don't think this is distracting them. And here's why, Aaron. There's this thing that I'm holding in my hand right now called a cell phone. From text messages, the phone calls, the social media, that distract these athletes more so than anything that we can think of.
1: Toe cannot meet leather soon enough, guys. Saturday night, 7:30 Eastern. Let's go. Back to the games.

0: Idaho, Utah on ESPNU. Utah's first game without longtime head coach Kyle Whittingham, now the head coach at Michigan. Whittingham's 177 wins in 22 seasons as Utah's head coach, most in program history. Replacing him, Morgan Scali, who was on the staff at Utah for the last 18 seasons before being named Whittingham's successor. Utes also returned quarterback Devin Dampier, joins Auburn's Byron Brown as the only active QBs with 40 passing touchdowns and 30 rushing touchdowns at the FBS level. We'll jump to the second quarter here.
1: That man up top, Dampier, he identifies it also. Braden Pagan, touchdown, 7 yards. Devin Dampier is efficient and reminding us he's elite.
0: So 31-7 at the half, eventually became a 66-14 final. Utah with the big win to start their year. Arkansas Pine Bluff visits number 25 Missouri. SEC in action tonight as Missouri opened its season. Missouri enters 2026 off of a 3 straight 8-win seasons, the second longest streak in program history. Head coach Eli Drinkwitz received contract extension through 2031 in November of last season. And the big story of the offseason was star running back Ahmad Hardy suffering a gunshot wound. He did not play Thursday as he continues to recover. And quarterback Austin Simmons, who transferred in from Ole Miss, got the start in game one, and we'll pick it up in the second quarter.
2: First and 10, Austin Simmons wants to throw. Seam pattern caught by Lee. Spins away from the defender to the 15, to the 10, to the 5, to the pylon. Touchdown, Missouri. Caden Lee from Austin Simmons for 47.
0: Mike Kelly from Learfield, that to make it 37-0 Missouri. Missouri scored 40 points in the first half, the most points in any half by the Tigers since 2019. And Mizzou would hang almost 60 in a 54-14 rout of Arkansas Pine Bluff to open the season 1-0. Elsewhere in college football, UMass Rutgers. UMass on a 16-game losing streak, longest in FBS. Rutgers, they play football in the Big Ten. Didn't see this one coming.
3: 0-12, erased. A decade of despair, gone. In one single evening in Central New Jersey. And the Minutemen do it with poise, with class, with a solid effort. Final score today, maybe the biggest win of the UMass FBS era. 37 for the Minutemen, 21 for Rutgers. I mean, it is as simple as, I don't believe what I just saw.
0: Jay Burnham from Learfield. Rutgers closed as a 29.5 point favorite at DraftKings. It's their first loss as a 20-point favorite since 1978. UMass improved to 1-8 versus Big Ten teams since joining the FBS in 2012. And elsewhere on Thursday, Wake Forest defeated Akron in its season opener, 38-16. Chris Burnett with you here on Sports Center All Night. Let's stick to the gridiron. Shuffle just a bit. Week one of the NFL is all but here. Finally, camps are in the books. 53-man rosters are set. And the games, they're going to count. Speaking of counting, Baltimore first-year head coach Jesse Minter is counting on his star quarterback to be at his best. Lamar Jackson and the Ravens have Super Bowl aspirations this year, currently with the third shortest odds to win it all, according to DraftKings, and Minter chimed in Thursday on how he handles this.
4: I think it's really just about what the guys in the building, the players, I know what they want to accomplish. I know what we've kind of set out as our goals. It's really not about anything else. And so I think you go to work every day to try to put the team and put the guys and put the staff in position to be able to achieve those things. Don't shy away from it. We know what the standards around this place have been and where we want to go. And so I think we got a great group of guys that are hungry, that are excited to start the season, excited to play. And so it's really just more about how we feel about it than anything else.
0: So some confidence from the head man. Good news here is we don't have to wait much longer to get to see this team in action. Ravens open at the Colts, week one, September 13th at 1 Eastern time. And then there's America's team, the Dallas Cowboys. New season means renewed hope. Somewhat of a quiet offseason camp for the Cowboys, which is a change, a good change, maybe. Cowboys quarterback Dak Prescott is happy to just focus on ball.
5: Yeah, absolutely. I think it just not only allows us to be focused, but the narrative around us and the distraction or attention or whatever you want to say around us to be focused on just ball. And I think ultimately that helps. That helps the environment coming to work, and it helps, you know, any of these guys, or anytime somebody turns on the TV or something, you know, of that matter, it's not a distraction of the culture, or is this guy coming back a valuable guy, or is he going to get paid? We know what we've got, we know who we've got, and we're ready to roll.
0: I mean, if that's not music to Jerry Jones' ears, then I don't know what is. Cowboys on a mission this year. They'll open week one in New York against the Giants, which makes it only natural to head north and check in on things at the Meadowlands. Giants can do some things to help themselves this year. One of those is keep their star players healthy, which they'll need to do to right the ship and get back over 500. Giants linebacker Kayvon Thibodeau told his quarterback Jackson Dart, "Hey man, slide."
6: I would say that's one of those, like, don't touch the hot stove type situations. You know, he's a guy who loves to run. That's the way he plays. He loves the game. But, you know, for us, we're like those big brothers that are like, bro, like, we love you. Got on the red jersey in practice, but please slide. We need you. No blue tents this year, man. He's developed. I think he's primed to go. The coaching staff has really, you know, took heed to him, and the team has took heed to him. And I think even with going against the defense in Denard's, it has really given him the best opportunity to challenge himself, you know, in training camp.
0: No blue tints for Dart, no blue tints for Scataboo. Giants will need both these guys and Thibodeau when Dallas comes to town week one. Chris Burnett with you here on SportsCenter all night. Back to baseball, Giants, Pirates. These two may have already been looking to the offseason acquisitions. Postseason not really in the cards for either club. Strong finish to this season sure would be nice, though. Pirates grab two runs in the first and will pick it up bottom of the sixth.
7: Here's a bunt right up the first baseline. San Martin throws it away. Mangum with a bunt base hit. And Cruz, who had advanced to third, will come on to score on the throwing error. The Pirates lead 3-0. Mayhem for Mangum.
8: They're going to call it a sacrifice bunt. No hit for Mangum.
0: That from Sports Radio 93.7, The Fan. Giants scored two in the seventh, but that'd be it. Pirates win this one 5-2. Pirates scored five runs today. None of them came via a hit. And with their win, the Pirates have won three consecutive series, tied for their longest streak since the start of last season. Marlins, Royals, Miami, the one with something to play for. Just 2.5 back from the third NL wildcard spot. Just win. It's that simple. Kansas City, 8 back in the wild card. Clock is ticking if they want to try and make a late run here. In the bottom of the fifth, Miami up 3-2.
9: One on, one out. 3-2, Miami. And a high drive off the bat of Jensen. Back to the wall and gone. He's done it again. Carter Jensen's 22nd home run.
0: 96.5, The Fan. Jensen ties 1999 Carlos Beltran and 1987 Bo Jackson for the second most home runs by a rookie in Royals history. Jensen finished 3-for-4, a home run, a triple, a double, but a single short of the cycle. Royals finish off the Marlins here 7-3. We had the FIFA World Cup. Now it's the FIBA World Cup. 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
3: Let me clean up something that happened in Tahoe. 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
3: 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There was a lot of speculation Diana Rossini involved in this. It's not Diana Rossini.
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6: 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Daquan Wright and Xavien Harris, who recently were on NFL rosters, have been cleared to join LSU and play as early as Saturday night's game. Stick with us as we share the latest. Chris Burnett with you here on ESPN Radio. 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
6: The NL MVP campaign continues for Pete Crow Armstrong as his two-run blast leads the Cubs over the Brewers. Cubs Radio Network.
8: Now the set for the 2-1. And he hits one in the air, deep center field. Back goes Mitchell to the center field fence. That ball is gone! Pete Crow Armstrong with a home run to center. Cubs lead 2-0.
5: Number 4.
6: Nick Sogard's go-ahead two-run homer in the 8th powers the Red Sox to a win over the Orioles. WEEI.
8: 2-1.
9: Driven high into right field. This is carrying back to the track. It is at the wall. It is gone! Nick Sogard leaves Camden. And it is 5-3 Red Sox.
5: Number 3.
6: In New Brunswick, UMass plays spoiler and pulls off the week one upset against Big Ten opponent Rutgers. Learfield.
10: 0-12. Erased. A decade of despair gone in one single evening in central New Jersey. And the Minutemen do it with poise, with class, with a solid effort. Final score today, maybe the biggest win of the UMass FBS era. 30.

0: 27 for the Minutemen, 21 for Rutgers. I mean, it is as simple as I don't believe what I just saw.
1: Number two.
2: A thriller at Bobby Dodd Stadium in Atlanta as Colorado's Julian Lewis finds his tight end Charlie Williams for the go-ahead touchdown against Georgia Tech. Learfield.
3: To Caleb Taylor, snap the juju, drops, steps up in the pocket, time, looks, throws, caught, five, end zone, touchdown! Touchdown, Colorado! What a route to the tight end! And a throw by Juju! Joy in Atlanta! And the Buffs are a PAT away from taking the win here at Bobby Dodd!
1: Number one.
2: And with a chance to win their home opener, Georgia Tech's field goal attempt gets blocked by Colorado's Boo Carter as the Buffaloes win Learfield.
3: A 45-yard attempt with 3 seconds remaining. He makes it. They win. He misses. The Buffs win. Snap put down. Kick is up.
4: And it got blocked!
5: Boo Carter.
4: And Colorado wins at Bobby Dodd. Boo Carter blocked a field goal. How about the start to 2026 and Prime's return to Atlanta?
2: And that was Colorado's first win against an ACC opponent since January 1st, 1957, when it beat Clemson in the Orange Bowl. Sports Center all night, ESPN Radio. The WNBA season is paused for a few weeks. Enter the FIBA World Cup, which begins Friday and will run through September 13th in Berlin, Germany. Team USA, per usual, it's stacked. Star Caitlin Clark on the emotions of the world stage.
6: I honestly think it's just excitement, and I think it's nice. Like, obviously, you've been in the flow of playing games at the WNBA. Like, you know, obviously, this is a different competition, and there's different things, and the game's played a little bit differently, but it's nice to kind of have the flow of playing a real basketball game and the preparation that goes into that, whether that's the scout, whether that's body recovery, whether that's just those little things, and then on game day, like, mentally preparing. I think, you know, you obviously know what it takes. This is a little bit different, and your role's going to be very different than what it is maybe on a WNBA team. So I think for myself, continue to prepare the way I've always have, and we'll be ready to go.
2: The U.S. women's national team plays its group phase opener Friday against China. They'll face Italy on Sunday and then Czechia on Monday. The championship game, it's set for September 13th. SportsCenter all night, ESPN Radio. Football's back, if you didn't already know. And the Indianapolis Colts, they're ready to go this year. Head coach Shane Steichen named Daniel Jones QB1. QB Anthony Richardson, former number 5 overall pick, QB2. Steichen with more on Richardson.
7: Yeah, I think he's grown a ton just as an individual. You know, a young player in this league, learning, going through adversity, going through, you know, things, uncontrollable things, injuries that he's had to battle through. Like we've said all along, he's a very talented player, and he stuck with it and kept grinding, you know, and he's in the same spot, you know, he was last year after the competition. And so I'm excited for him and his growth going forward.
2: One play away now for Richardson. Colts host the Ravens, a team with Super Bowl aspirations, week 1. As we head east to Philly, Jalen Hurts and company, they're about ready to go. They'll do so without wide receiver A.J. Brown, who's now with New England. The pressure's mounting on Jalen Hurts to have a big year, but is it warranted? We will see. The latest with the SEC versus State of Louisiana when SportsCenter All Night continues. It's ESPN Radio.
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6: It's going to be nasty, man. 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The offense is looking good. I'm excited. We got some weapons. We got a good system in place. The sky's the limit.
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1: Coming up, pro players playing in college. That hurdle has been cleared. 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And the buzz is buzzing everywhere else, from diamonds to gridirons to tennis courts. Put the tee on. We got a packed show. Let's roll.
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9: It's just embarrassing. 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
10: That's the thing that's been lost in this whole scenario. 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
11: At what point does this mess merge over into the NFL's lane enough to where they say, okay, children, here, let's lend our hand to you?
1: And so that was the scene heading into Thursday's highly anticipated courtroom showdown between the SEC and a Louisiana judge. Breaking news on Thursday night, the ruling has been issued. For all the details and the latest, we check in with ESPN's Pete Thamel and Dan Murphy from Louisiana. Take it away, guys.
12: An injunction was ruled in favor of more than 40 players today in a state eligibility case. It includes, obviously, high-profile LSU players and transfers from Ole Miss, Daquan Wright and Xavier Harris. Judge William Jordan ruled they're going to be eligible today. Dan, walk us through the ruling and what it means.
13: Well, I think the biggest takeaway is, as we just heard from Daquan Wright himself on the steps, he expects to be on the field Saturday night when LSU opens its season against Clemson. Harris said he thinks he might take a week or two before he's ready to play as well. But, you know, the judge had a lot to say today. Everybody had a lot to say during what lasted 8 or 9 hours in a courtroom here today. But I think essentially he told the SEC that they could not make up their own rules, or they could not enforce pro player bans based on what he has previously restricted both the NCAA and the SEC from doing because of the situation that we find ourselves in with these eligibility laws.
12: So the next lever that's to be pulled here is tomorrow. LSU has to make a decision of whether to add these former pro players to the roster. Walk us through what that means in that decision, Dan.
13: To make that decision just a little bit more tricky than it already is, along with today's hearing here in Baton Rouge, the SEC also filed a federal lawsuit in Alabama against LSU and head coach Lane Kiffin, asking a federal judge to enjoin them from putting these players on the roster. So LSU has some cover now from the judge in Baton Rouge, but there is a bit of uncertainty that they're going to have to wade through as they make a decision tomorrow whether or not to add these guys to their roster.
12: And the judge was a little indignant today. I mean, he had a little tone. Walk us through that part of the ruling and his feelings.
13: So about a week ago, the judge signed an initial temporary restraining order that would have allowed these players back on the field. He was a bit insulted that the SEC then went and re-upped its old rules banning pro players and made very stiff penalties that would hurt both Lane Kiffin and LSU. He said he saw that as the SEC making a big threat. He said, oh, you've got a big gun now. He took a bit of offense to that, and I think that worked against the SEC when the judge ended up making his decision.
12: And we'll see what happens, Dan, moving forward with the federal case. The drama's not over here in Baton Rouge.
1: And the drama not over indeed. A short time later, Louisiana's attorney general spoke on the ruling.
14: You know, I want to congratulate the lawyers here for the players. They came to this court asking for a fair and unbiased forum to decide the agreements that they brought about the way these rules were being applied to them. And they were not getting a fair hearing from the SEC or the NCAA. And I think they did work cooperatively together In fact, you know, you see the bad faith of these organizations in the way that they've approached this issue, just with the lawsuit that they filed today against the Board of Supervisors and other officials at LSU. They've been incredibly vindictive. They've been very patronizing and dismissive of the players. They continue to say that this is LSU, then blame Lane Kiffin and everybody else and try to find somebody evil at one school. In fact, these students all went to different schools. They played at different schools. A lot of them are Louisiana people. I mean, they want to continue to play. Many of them won't make money from that. They just want to play because they love the game. So they were looking for a fair and honest decision maker to give them a shot. And they got that here today, and so I was glad to see that.
1: And speaking of the players, especially those named in this, Daquan Wright spoke with the media for the first time on Thursday night as well, sharing why it's LSU for him.
15: Just being with, you know, the coaches that brought me to Ole Miss, I'm familiar with the system. They've been, you know, real good to me, great guys, great group of guys. So, you know, just really just that for real.
16: What are you most looking forward to about Saturday?
15: Just putting on a college uniform again and going out there and have fun and embracing my opportunity.
16: In hearing Greg Sankey today saying all those things on the stand, obviously you've been there since this morning. What's going through your mind?
15: I can't really tell you. It was a lot going through my mind for real. But, you know, I had my trust in the lawyers. So I was on their side and with them. Whatever Sankey said, just what he said. I just had my trust in them.
17: Are you already enrolled in classes?
15: Yes, I am.
18: Okay. Has the coaching staff communicated to you that he's going to play on Saturday?
15: No, I haven't really, you know, talked to him since, you know, all this went down. You know, we've been trying to get this situated first.
1: Well, what say you to that, Ian Fitzsimmons, earlier on Amber and Ian?
19: There is no doubt in my mind that they will be on that roster tomorrow. Why would you go through all this and not put them on the roster when the ruling went in your favor, even though the SEC has filed a federal lawsuit against you?
1: Hard to disagree. SEC Commissioner Greg Sankey, he can't be happy. Matt Moscano from 104.5 FM ESPN Baton Rouge joined Amber and Ian as well to say as much.
20: Behind closed doors, you say whatever you have to say. But when the league is public facing, it is a unified front. It's why it was important for the league last week when they put out that vote for it to be unanimous. For this to be playing out so publicly, I'm sure infuriates Greg Sankey because he does not. I don't mean to go on a tangent, but just this year and a few weeks ago in Tampa at SEC Media Days, there was a talk about self-governance. And from during his State of the Conference address, Greg Sankey sort of admonished Georgia for publicly talking about self-governance. I mean, it is very important that they appear unified. And this is clearly the opposite when you have the league suing a member institution.
1: A member institution, a flagship institution even. And lost in the shuffle here, what about this game on Saturday night? Remember that? The distraction, is it too much for LSU? SEC Network's Cole Kublik doesn't think so and says don't be surprised if little old Clemson takes care of business, though.
21: I don't know if it would be that big of an upset. It's just with everything that's going on, all the hype, all the talk, there's this expectation that just Clemson has no way of competing. But Dabo Swinney has built his dream home right now, and he's put it on the lake that he wants to live in. This is exactly where he wants to live. We don't have a chance. They don't respect us. We're not ranked. We're the underdogs. Nobody talking about us. He's been given every key to every motivational speech that made him who he is as the Clemson head coach. That, more than anything else, why I think it would be silly to think Clemson can't at least go be competitive and maybe pull off a win.
1: Man, can we just get to some football? Tigers against the Tigers. That'll be Saturday night on ABC. Get the popcorn and don't go anywhere because we've got more to get to from Baton Rouge. And speaking of games, college football week zero is in the books, week one on deck, and it got underway on Thursday night. Deion Sanders and the Colorado Buffaloes visited the Ramblin' Wreck of Georgia Tech. Bobby Dodd Stadium in Atlanta, the site for this one. First time Colorado visits Georgia Tech. The Buffaloes, big wait and see this year. Brought in 50 first-year transfers as Coach Prime revamps the roster yet again. It's a big year for him, too. Georgia Tech trying to make a run in the ACC. Quarterback Haynes King, he's gone. Yellow Jackets start a familiar name at quarterback, though. That would be Alberto Mendoza, younger brother of Fernando Mendoza. You might have heard of him. Heisman Trophy winner, national champ, and first overall draft pick. This one was tight in the first half. Both teams shaking off some of the rust. Georgia Tech led 10-7 at the break. We'll move all the way to the fourth when the action picked up.
2: Here's to Caleb Taylor. Snap the juju. Drops. Steps over the pocket. Time. Looks. Throws. Caught. Five. End zone. Touchdown. Touchdown, Colorado. What a route to the tight end. And a throw by Juju. Joy in Atlanta. And the Buffs are a PAT away from taking the win here at Bobby Dodd.
1: Mark Johnson from Learfield. That would be the only offensive touchdown of the game for either team. So that, with 37 seconds left in the fourth quarter, Georgia Tech gets the ball, works its way down the field to set up the game-winning field goal attempt.
2: A 45-yard attempt with 3 seconds remaining. He makes it. They win. He misses. The Buffs win. Snap put down. Kick is up. And it got blocked! And the game is over!
3: Boo Carter!
2: And Colorado wins at Bobby Dodd! Boo Carter blocked the field goal! How about the start to 2026 and Prime's return to Atlanta?
1: And Ralphie rolls into the A and gets the dub on the road, 14-13. First game, Colorado ended a game by blocking a field goal since 2015. They blocked just one field goal all last season. For Colorado, it's their first win against an ACC opponent since New Year's Day, 1957, when it beat Clemson in the Orange Bowl. Colorado quarterback Julian Lewis went 14 of 27, 124 passing yards, a touchdown, finished the final drive, completing 3 of 4 passes that were 5-plus air yards with the touchdown, and he shared this after the game.
22: Things were tough heading into that fourth quarter. The last drive, mentally, what was your mindset?
23: Oh, man, we knew we were going to score. I think having confidence in my teammates, having confidence in Coach Marion, having confidence in Coach Prime, having confidence in the offense. We trust each other. We worked for it. We knew it was going to happen. I mean, God did it for us.
22: Break down the touchdown, the winning touchdown throw.
23: Yeah, no, I mean, it looked like they were a man. We saw a man. He tried to hold on to the tight end. Coach Marion beat him with the play. I beat him with the ball. It's just how the ball works. Charlie made a great catch, touchdown.
22: Describe your emotions being back in your hometown.
23: Yeah, no, I mean, it's amazing. I was blessed to come get the opportunity, first home, first start in Atlanta. So God did a great thing for us, and I'm just blessed right now.
22: Congratulations.
23: I appreciate you. Thanks.
1: And head coach Deion Sanders with his thoughts on the key to victory.
24: We're resilient. We talked about, I told them it was going to be adversity, tremendous adversity, but we wanted to implement the adversity, not be the recipients of the adversity. But we were resilient. We didn't give up. And just how it all played out in the end, I mean, a couple special team blunders, but then we come out strong on special teams and to make it happen. So it don't wash it. We still are not satisfied with that, but I'm happy overall with the victory.
1: And for Georgia Tech, 48 rushing yards. It's second fewest in the game in the last 20 seasons. SportsCenter All Night ESPN Radio. Welcome to September, which means we're oh so close to postseason baseball. Division standings, wild card races, all in the home stretch. We'll start in Chi-Town. Brewers Cubs 1-2 in the NL Central. Brewers not only up 9 games in the division, currently the best team in baseball. Cubs holding their own, though, firmly in the second NL wildcard spot. This one's important to both clubs. There were zeros on the scoreboard until the bottom of the third.
4: Yeah, the set for the 2-1.
5: And he hits one in the air, deep center field. Back goes Mitchell to the center field fence. That ball is gone! Pete Crow Armstrong with a home run to center. Cubs lead 2-0.
1: 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PCA with some stats. 39th home run of the season, 18th since the All-Star break. That's the most in baseball. And 32nd home run in the leadoff spot, second most in a season in Cubs history, to Alfonso Soriano back in 2007. Milwaukee was able to get one back right away, but Chicago blanked them from there. Cubs get the win 2-1 on just 3 hits. The Cubs have won 5 of Kevin Gausman's 6 starts with the team. Gausman pitched 7 innings, gave up 1 earned run, got 9 strikeouts. His third start going 7 innings with the Cubs. Rays Rangers. Rays 27-18 since the All-Star break. Second best record in the AL behind the Red Sox. They lead the Yankees by 3.5 games for first in the AL East. 2 games behind the Astros for the AL West lead, and 1.5 games back of the Guardians for the final AL wild card. Rangers need some dubs. Slow start here, zeros on the board early. Bottom of the fifth, Texas up 1-0.
0: Two balls and two strikes to Seager. McClanahan with the pitch. And that ball is hit high and deep into right. DeLuca going back. He's at the track. At the wall. He leaps and it's out of here. Right by the Rangers bullpen. Corey Seager goes deep. His 14th blast of the year to make it 4-0 Texas.
1: 105.3 The Fan, Seager's fourth home run versus a left-handed pitcher this season. Rangers tack two more on in the eighth and blank the Rays 6-0. Rays had just three hits all games. Yandy Diaz went 2-for-4. The rest of the team, 1-for-26, 6 Ks. Again, Rangers win it 6-0. White Sox Astros, number one in the AL Central, meet number one in the AL West. Two runs apiece in the first two frames. We pick it up, bottom of the third, Astros at the plate.
3: That's a breaking ball. Hit into right center field, hit very well. Back on to Peters, and it's off the wall. Astros will score two. Varsho racing for third. They're thinking about sending him. No, they'll hold him at third base. It's a triple for Dalton. The Astros lead 5-2.
1: KBME 790 AM, Houston plates one more in the inning to make it a four-run third. Go on to win it 6-2. Luis Castillo, six earned runs allowed in four innings pitched, his third most in any game this season. His 7.04 ERA since the All-Star break, that's the worst in baseball among qualified pitchers. Castillo has now allowed at least four runs in five of his six starts with the White Sox. The Astros, 6-2 in their last eight, 2.43 team ERA in their last eight as well. That's the second best in baseball since August 27th. From one court to another, this time Flushing Meadows. That's next. SportsCenter All Night continues. 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
1: 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Chris Burnett with you here on SportsCenter All Night. Breaking news Thursday night. A Baton Rouge judge has granted an injunction to pro players seeking to return to LSU. Daquan Wright and Xavien Harris, who recently were on NFL rosters, have been cleared to join LSU and potentially play as early as Saturday night. Stick with us as we share the latest. For now, let's check in on the other court. Flushing Meadows for the U.S. Open, to be exact. 2023 U.S. Open champion Coco Gauff capped off the summer hardcourt lead-up stretch with a title in Cincinnati. She was in prime time on Thursday night. She defeated Paula Badosa 6-4 and 7-6 to advance to the third round at the U.S. Open for the fifth straight year.
13: I think it's good to be battle-tested. I mean, when I won here in 2023, I think I went three sets, like, I felt like almost every match. And honestly, when I saw the draw, I was like, well, I lost to Daria a bunch of times and I lost to Paula a bunch of times. So I knew if I got through my first round match, the second round was just going to be tough regardless. And I think for me, it's a good confidence booster knowing that I can get through these matches. Obviously, you know, I would prefer maybe not to play someone I've lost to so many times second round. But I think today was a big confidence booster. And I think getting through in straight sets, too, makes a big difference.
1: Gauff has now won 16 straight sets since losing the opening set in Cincinnati. She will face Kristina Buxa in the third round. Also in action, 13 seed Naomi Osaka, who won 6-2, 5-7, 6-1. Osaka earns the 80th career major match win.
14: Obviously, the match was really difficult. I think on my end, it was more like mentally, I wanted to play perfectly, and obviously that's not going to happen every day. So in the third set, I just tried to do what I could do, and thankfully I was able to win.
1: Osaka has reached the third round at all four majors this year, the second season of her career accomplishing that feat. She will face Elise Mertens in the third round. And number 9 seed on the men's side, Taylor Fritz, won 6-0, 6-1, 6-1. Two games lost are his fewest in a completed major match in his career. And two games dropped are the fewest any American man has lost in a completed major match since Donald Young at the 2013 U.S. Open. SportsCenter All Night, ESPN Radio, back to the diamond for getaway day. Cardinals-Dodgers wrapping up on the West Coast not long ago. Dodgers up big in the NL West, fighting to earn a bye to the division series. Cardinals, few games back of the third wild card spot. Time to make it up, though. L.A. not making it easy, sending Tarek Skubal to the mound in this one. Shohei Ohtani not in this game. Manager Dave Roberts choosing to rest his star after an 0-4 night with four strikeouts on Wednesday. The Dodgers enter the bottom of the ninth down 2-1.
15: Here comes the payoff pitch to Hernandez. Swings, line drive, left center field. That's going to split the outfielders, go to the wall. Edmund comes around to score. Here comes Betts around third. He'll get to the plate. Dodgers win! Dodgers win! Dodgers win!
1: And there you heard it. The Dodgers, they win. That from AM 570 LA Sports. Dodgers 3, Cardinals 2. Blue Jays, Guardians. Guardians enter Thursday with a 1.5 game lead for the third and final AL wildcard spot. The Blue Jays, well, they trail the Guardians by 1.5 games for that third and final AL wildcard spot. Chance to make up a game here. We enter the fifth tied one run apiece. Blue Jays at the dish.
16: The 0-1. Lined by Lucas, right center field, down in the gap, rolling toward the warning track. One run scores Clement. Valenzuela scoots in right behind him. First to third goes Bateman on a two-run double by Nathan Lucas. And the Blue Jays lead it 3-1 in the fifth.
1: 590 The Fan, Toronto would make it a four-run fifth to jump out in front and did not look back. Cleveland got two back in the bottom half of the inning, but the Blue Jays take this one 6-3. They move a half game back of the Guardians for that third AL wildcard spot. Brett Bateman, 3-for-5 with a run, his 10th multi-hit game in his first 22 career games, leads the Blue Jays in hits with 30. The Guardians, they've lost three of their last five since a seven-game win streak. Red Sox-Orioles, first game in a four-game series for these two. Both teams got on the board in the first. We enter the sixth. Baltimore's up 3-1.
0: Once again, Rutschman pitch.
2: Swing and a drive. He did it again. It's cranked to right. Oh, Charm City is Adley's home. Another bomb, and the Red Sox are within a run at 3-2.
1: WEEI 93.7, eighth former number one overall pick to hit a home run in his first game versus the team that drafted him two innings later in the eighth.
0: 2-1.
2: Driven high into right field. This is carrying back to the track. It is at the wall and is gone! Nick Sogard leaves Camden and it is 5-3 Red Sox.
1: In the ninth.
0: All right, here's Roman, and he swings and drives one high and deep into left field. It's at the track. It's at the wall. It's gone! Opposite field homer for Roman, who reigns a little bit in Baltimore, too. Insurance, and it's 6-3 Red Sox.
1: And Boston would grab the win 6-5. Elsewhere, the Athletics defeated the Mariners 7-4, and we head back to the courtroom in Louisiana when SportsCenter All Night continues. It's ESPN Radio.
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1: Michael Lombardi, a top aide to Coach Bill Belichick, resigned as the general manager of North Carolina's football team, the school said Thursday. Lombardi had been on paid leave in the wake of an internal investigation into a human resources complaint filed by a former UNC front office employee. Colorado freshman quarterback Julian Lewis hit tight end Charlie Williams for a 20-yard touchdown with 42 seconds left in the fourth quarter, lifting the Buffaloes to a last-minute 14-13 win against Georgia Tech on Thursday night in Atlanta in the season opener. And Daquan Wright and Xavien Harris are currently cleared to return to college football after brief stints in the NFL, according to a judge's orders issued Thursday evening. Sets up a dramatic showdown between the SEC and LSU leading into its season opening game this weekend.
8: I'm shocked. I did not think that this would be a ruling that, you know, will go in the favor of NFL players who spent time in the league to come back. I understand they didn't make a team and all of that, but it's just a wild precedent to make now in college sports, because I could imagine there's going to be men's basketball players, there's going to be women's basketball players that are also going to try to file suits and then come back. The other part to this, you have a huge game here in less than 48 hours against Clemson at your house. It's the beginning of the tenure for Lane Kiffin there at LSU with a ton of distraction around this. Daquan Wright already saying he feels like he's going to be on the game. Have you been practicing with the team? Like, you just, I'm assuming you know the plays from the years before at Ole Miss. It's just a wild scenario, and I just believe we're getting closer and closer to making college sports professional sports, because at this point, that's what this looks like.
1: 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I'm Chris Burnett. We've barely played a game in the college football season, and the sport is already white hot. We head back to the courtroom.

0: Alabama. And so that will give the LSU at least a little bit of pause. They have to make a decision tomorrow as they finalize their rosters, whether or not they put these players on their team. The SEC is asking for permission to be able to enforce their rules. Very stiff penalties if LSU puts former pros on their roster. Like Lane Kiffin could be suspended for up to half a season, fines in the tens of millions of dollars, and there will be at least a little more uncertainty on whose rules will apply and which judge will have the final say as LSU makes the decision whether or not they're going to put these guys on the roster tomorrow evening.
1: So if you're someone that's still grappling with what this means for the sport, join the club. ESPN's EJ Manuel on SportsCenter says he's not a fan.
2: I don't believe an NFL player, whether you signed a contract and had a 10-day contract or you spent some time in a training camp or you went through the Senior Bowl process, cannot then go through that process, get cut, and then all of a sudden come back to play college football. I understand Lane trying to push through to get these players on his roster because obviously these are good players. It's going to help him with depth. It's going to make them a better team. But to go through the lengths of this, to potentially now get sued, to potentially have teams within the conference not want to play you and all this stuff right before a huge game to start your season against a Clemson football team that's coming to your house, it's just a huge distraction. So hopefully it's worth it at the end of the day for Lane Kiffin and this football team, but it's a very wild way to start a tenure there at LSU.
1: And that's today. But then there's the whole, what does this mean going forward? Manuel again on Thursday night.
2: If the NCAA is supposed to create rules and guidelines, and we continuously see players fight these things in a federal court or a state court, that's a real issue now, because what's the point of the NCAA at this point? There are no rules. And to be real with you, the NCAA might have a objective to say, hey, we're going to look at this case, and it takes 6 or 8 months or 9 months. The season's over with at that point. So again, I just think this is a really bad precedent, and we'll see what happens in the future.
1: It is a bad precedent, but whose fault is it? Why are we here? Ian Fitzsimmons on Amber and Ian said he knows.
3: It's not just an LSU thing, but the spotlight is on LSU because of Lane Kiffin.
4: Lane Kiffin.
3: And this isn't the player's fault. It's the NCAA's fault for ruling one way in June, in March, and reversing it in June, going, oh, our bad, class of 2022? Yeah, you do deserve a fifth year. Our bad. So, yeah. Oh, those of you who already went and declared for the NFL and maybe didn't get drafted and were on, rosters as camp bodies, but you could have been still getting paid in college. Our bad. We screwed up. Sorry to hear about it. And move on. And now this is where we are.
1: And meanwhile, Lane Kiffin says, are you not entertained? Speaking of Kiffin, he's got a game to coach, too. Has this added pressure? Wilson Alexander again on game night.
5: Oh, gosh. I mean, there's been pressure on Lane Kiffin to win immediately since they hired him. I mean, even when they put together their $40-plus million roster, there were certain LSU stakeholders who were of the mind that LSU needed to win right away because of the investment that was made in the team. There's some who still feel that way, that at this point now, anything less than making the college football playoff and maybe even winning a college football playoff game is unacceptable. Now, that's not everybody holds that opinion, but I think most people hold the opinion that they at least need to make the college football playoff.
1: So it's CFP or bust, and you heard it right there. Harry Douglas on Freddie and Harry says LSU, they'll be just fine.
6: When it comes to the LSU Tigers, from a player perspective and from their standpoint, I don't think this is distracting them. And here's why, Aaron. There's this thing that I'm holding in my hand right now called a cell phone. From text messages, the phone calls, the social media that distract these athletes more so than anything that we can think of.
1: Toe cannot meet leather soon enough, guys. Saturday night, 7:30 Eastern. Let's go. Back to the games. Idaho-Utah on ESPNU. Utah's first game without longtime head coach Kyle Whittingham, now the head coach at Michigan. Whittingham's 177 wins in 22 seasons as Utah's head coach, most in program history. Replacing him, Morgan Scalley, who was on the staff at Utah for the last 18 seasons before being named Whittingham's successor. Utes also returned quarterback Devin Dampier, joins Auburn's Byron Brown as the only active QBs with 40 passing touchdowns and 30 rushing touchdowns at the FBS level. We'll jump to the second quarter here.
7: Got man up top. Dampier, he identifies it also. Braden Pagan, touchdown, 7 yards. Devin Dampier is efficient and reminding us he's elite.
1: So 31-7 at the half eventually became a 66-14 final. Utah with the big win to start their year. Arkansas

0: Pine Bluff visits number 25 Missouri. SEC in action tonight as Missouri opened its season. Missouri enters 2026 off of a three straight eight-win seasons, the second longest streak in program history. Head coach Eli Drinkwitz received contract extension through 2031 in November of last season. And the big story of the offseason was star running back Ahmad Hardy suffering a gunshot wound. He did not play Thursday as he continues to recover. And quarterback Austin Simmons, who transferred in from Ole Miss, got the start in game one, and we'll pick it up in the second quarter.
1: First and 10, Austin Simmons wants to throw. Seam pattern caught by Lee. Spins away from the defender to the 15, to the 10, to the 5, to the pylon. Touchdown, Missouri. Caden Lee from Austin Simmons for 47.
0: Mike Kelly from Learfield. That to make it 37-0 Missouri. Missouri scored 40 points in the first half, the most points in any half by the Tigers since 2019. And Mizzou would hang almost 60 in a 54-14 rout of Arkansas Pine Bluff to open the season 1-0. Elsewhere in college football, UMass Rutgers. UMass on a 16-game losing streak, longest in FBS. Rutgers, they play football in the Big Ten. Didn't see this one coming.
2: 0-12, erased. A decade of despair gone in one single evening in Central New Jersey. And the Minutemen do it with poise, with class, with a solid effort. Final score today, maybe the biggest win of the UMass FBS era. 37 for the Minutemen, 21 for Rutgers. I mean, it is as simple as I don't believe what I just saw.
0: Jay Burnham from Learfield. Rutgers closed as a 29.5 point favorite at DraftKings. It's their first loss as a 20-point favorite since 1978. UMass improved to 1-8 versus Big Ten teams since joining the FBS in 2012. And elsewhere on Thursday, Wake Forest defeated Akron in its season opener, 38-16. Chris Burnett with you here on Sports Center All Night. Let's stick to the gridiron. Shuffle just a bit. Week one of the NFL is all but here. Finally, camps are in the books. 53-man rosters are set. And the games, they're going to count. Speaking of counting, Baltimore first-year head coach Jesse Minter is counting on his star quarterback to be at his best. Lamar Jackson and the Ravens have Super Bowl aspirations this year, currently with the third shortest odds to win it all, according to DraftKings, and Minter chimed in Thursday on how he handles this.
3: I think it's really just about what the guys in the building, the players, I know what they want to accomplish. I know what we've kind of set out as our goals. It's really not about anything else. And so I think you go to work every day to try to put the team and put the guys and put the staff in position to be able to achieve those things. Don't shy away from it. We know what the standards around this place have been and where we want to go. And so I think we got a great group of guys that are hungry, that are excited to start the season, excited to play. And so it's really just more about how we feel about it than anything else.
0: So some confidence from the head man. Good news here is we don't have to wait much longer to get to see this team in action. Ravens open at the Colts, week one, September 13th at 1 Eastern time. And then there's America's team, the Dallas Cowboys. New season means renewed hope. Somewhat of a quiet offseason camp for the Cowboys, which is a change, a good change, maybe. Cowboys quarterback Dak Prescott is happy to just focus on ball.
4: Yeah, absolutely. I think it just not only allows us to be focused, but the narrative around us and the distraction or attention or whatever you want to say around us to be focused on just ball. And I think ultimately that helps. That helps the environment coming to work, and it helps, you know, any of these guys or anytime somebody turns on the TV or something, you know, of that matter, it's not a distraction of the culture or is this guy coming back a valuable guy or is he going to get paid? We know what we've got. We know who we've got, and we're ready to roll.
0: I mean, if that's not music to Jerry Jones' ears, then I don't know what is. Cowboys on a mission this year. They'll open week one in New York against the Giants, which makes it only natural to head north and check in on things at the Meadowlands. Giants can do some things to help themselves this year. One of those is keep their star players healthy, which they'll need to do to right the ship and get back over 500. Giants linebacker Kayvon Thibodeau told his quarterback Jackson Dart, "Hey man, slide."
5: I would say that's one of those, like, don't touch the hot stove type situations. You know, he's a guy who loves to run. That's the way he plays. He loves the game. But, you know, for us, we're like those big brothers that are like, bro, like, we love you. You got on a red jersey in practice, but please slide. We need you. No blue tents this year, man. He's developed. I think he's primed to go. The coaching staff has really, you know, took heed to him, and the team has took heed to him. And I think even with going against the defense in Denard's, it has really given him the best opportunity to challenge himself, you know, in training camp.
0: No blue tints for Dart. No blue tints for Scataboo. Giants will need both these guys and Thibodeau when Dallas comes to town week one. Chris Burnett with you here on SportsCenter all night. Back to baseball. Giants, Pirates. These two may have already been looking to the offseason acquisitions. Postseason not really in the cards for either club. Strong finish to this season sure would be nice, though. Pirates grab two runs in the first and will pick it up bottom of the sixth.
6: Here's a bunt right up the first baseline. San Martin throws it away. Mangum with a bunt base hit. And Cruz, who had advanced to third, will come on to score on the throwing error. The Pirates lead 3-0. Mayhem for Mangum.
7: They're going to call it a sacrifice bunt. No hit for Mangum.
0: That from Sports Radio 93.7, The Fan. Giants scored two in the seventh, but that'd be it. Pirates win this one 5-2. Pirates scored five runs today. None of them came via a hit. And with their win, the Pirates have won three consecutive series, tied for their longest streak since the start of last season. Marlins, Royals, Miami, the one with something to play for. Just 2.5 back from the third NL wildcard spot. Just win. It's that simple. Kansas City, 8 back in the wild card. Clock is ticking if they want to try and make a late run here. In the bottom of the fifth, Miami up 3-2.
8: One on, one out. 3-2, Miami. And a high drive off the bat of Jensen. Back to the wall and gone. He's done it again. Carter Jensen's 22nd home run.
0: 96.5, The Fan. Jensen ties 1999 Carlos Beltran and 1987 Bo Jackson for the second most home runs by a rookie in Royals history. Jensen finished 3-for-4, a home run, a triple, a double, but a single short of the cycle. Royals finish off the Marlins here 7-3. We had the FIFA World Cup. Now it's the FIBA World Cup. 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
16: 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Seattle Seahawks, the champs, are going to be on Hard Knocks this year.
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17: 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Fans love it.

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6: 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Daquan Wright and Xavien Harris, who recently were on NFL rosters, have been cleared to join LSU and play as early as Saturday night's game. Stick with us as we share the latest. Chris Burnett with you here on ESPN Radio. 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
6: The NL MVP campaign continues for Pete Crow Armstrong as his two-run blast leads the Cubs over the Brewers. 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
8: Now the set for the 2-1.
9: And he hits one in the air, deep center field. Back goes Mitchell to the center field fence. That ball is gone! Pete Crow Armstrong with a home run to center. Cubs lead 2-0.
5: Number 4.
6: Nick Sogard's go-ahead two-run homer in the 8th powers the Red Sox to a win over the Orioles. WEEI.
10: 2-1.
11: Driven high into right field. This is carrying back to the track. It is at the wall. It is gone! Nick Sogard leaves Camden. And it is 5-3 Red Sox.
5: Number 3.
6: In New Brunswick, UMass plays spoiler and pulls off the week 1 upset against Big Ten opponent Rutgers. Learfield.
12: 0-12. Erased. A decade of despair gone in one single evening in central New Jersey. And the Minutemen do it with poise, with class, with a solid effort. Final score today, maybe the biggest win of the UMass FBS era. 37 for the Minutemen, 21 for Rutgers. I mean, it is as simple as I don't believe what I just saw.
5: Number 2.
6: A thriller at Bobby Dodd Stadium in Atlanta as Colorado's Julian Lewis finds his tight end Charlie Williams for the go-ahead touchdown against Georgia Tech. Learfield.
13: To Caleb Taylor, snap the juju, drops, steps up in the pocket, time, looks, throws, caught, five, end zone, touchdown! Touchdown, Colorado! What a route to the tight end! And a throw by Juju! Joy in Atlanta! And the Buffs are a PAT away from taking the win here at Bobby Dodd.
5: Number 1.
6: And with a chance to win their home opener, Georgia Tech's field goal attempt gets blocked by Colorado's Boo Carter as the Buffaloes win. Learfield.
13: A 45-yard attempt with 3 seconds remaining. He makes it. They win. He

0: misses, the Bucks win. Snap put down, kick is up, and it got blocked! And the game is over!
1: Who Carter?
0: And Colorado wins at Bobby Todd! Boo Carter blocked a field goal! How about the start to 2026 and Prime's return to Atlanta?
2: And that was Colorado's first win against an ACC opponent since January 1st, 1957, when it beat Clemson in the Orange Bowl. SportsCenter all night, ESPN Radio. The WNBA season is paused for a few weeks. Enter the FIBA World Cup, which begins Friday and will run through September 13th in Berlin, Germany. Team USA, per usual, it's stacked. Star Caitlin Clark on the emotions of the world stage.
3: I honestly think it's just excitement, and I think it's nice. Like, obviously, you've been in the flow of playing games at the WNBA. Like, you know, obviously, this is a different competition, and there's different things, and the game's played a little bit differently, but it's nice to kind of have the flow of playing a real basketball game and the preparation that goes into that, whether that's the scout, whether that's body recovery, whether that's just those little things. And then on game day, like, mentally preparing, I think, you know, you obviously know what it takes. This is a little bit different, and your role's going to be very different than what it is maybe on a WNBA team. So I think for myself, continue to prepare the way I've always have, and we'll be ready to go.
2: The U.S. women's national team plays its group phase opener Friday against China. They'll face Italy on Sunday and then Czechia on Monday. The championship game, it's set for September 13th. SportsCenter all night, ESPN Radio. Football's back, if you didn't already know. And the Indianapolis Colts, they're ready to go this year. Head coach Shane Steichen named Daniel Jones QB1. QB Anthony Richardson, former number 5 overall pick, QB2. Steichen with more on Richardson.
4: Yeah, I think he's grown a ton just as an individual. You know, a young player in this league, learning, going through adversity, going through, you know, things, uncontrollable things, injuries that he's had to battle through. Like we've said all along, he's a very talented player, and he stuck with it and kept grinding, you know, and he's in the same spot, you know, he was last year after the competition. And so I'm excited for him and his growth going forward.
2: One play away now for Richardson. Colts host the Ravens, a team with Super Bowl aspirations, week 1. As we head east to Philly, Jalen Hurts and company, they're about ready to go. They'll do so without wide receiver A.J. Brown, who's now with New England. The pressure's mounting on Jalen Hurts to have a big year, but is it warranted? We will see. And that'll do it from here in Bristol. Coming up next is Unsportsmanlike. 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
24: If you went through my phone to see the number of times that I wrote LOL, I don't know that you'd find a single instance of it.
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25: 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I'm Michelle Smallman, joined by David Dennis Jr. and Mia O'Brien. Good morning, everyone.
27: Good morning.
25: And I'm wondering if Adam Schefter has dropped an LOL since we spoke with him earlier in the week. We gave him a little homework.
20: Yeah.
25: We told him to text a head coach or a GM. Well, we encouraged it, but we said text someone in your life. We were hoping it was like an NFL decision maker because that's like good content for us. But we were like, you need to work in an LOL and let us know how it lands. So I'm curious if Adam Schefter has executed yet.
27: Well, maybe he did it with regards to the LSU versus the SEC versus the NCAA versus I don't even know who we're suing anymore in college football. But the courts are holding everybody in contempt, Michelle. That is the big headline this morning. And so maybe that's where Adam Schefter decided to drop his LOL, even if not in a formal text to a big time decision maker.
25: Yeah, maybe. What do you think, David?
28: I'm willing to bet that Adam Schefter a couple days ago texted Adam Silver, said, "Hey, any news on the Kawhi Clippers thing? LOL." And then, there you go. I told him you send it out. You send out an LOL. Good things happen. Maybe that's part of what happened. Maybe texted a federal judge. Hey, what's up with this LSU thing? Would it be funny if all the players got to come back? LOL. Boom.
25: He's like, yo, Your Honor, this is crazy, LOL. You got any tea?
27: Is it Your Honor or is it Judge? That's the real question. Judge, LOL.
28: You don't LOL at Your Honor. You LOL at, hey, Judge. I think so. I think that's how it goes.
25: Yeah, I think if it's Your Honor, it carries such a weight.
27: Yeah, you can't drop it.
25: You have to hit him with a classic ha-ha.
27: Well, us millennials, of course, add the LOL because we're just trying to soften the blow. So it's like, hey, you're being held in contempt of court. LOL. All good. Don't worry about it.
25: LOL anything. You had lasagna for dinner? LOL.
27: Yeah.
25: Amazing. I will LOL anything, except for what's happening in college football. I am so annoyed with this. It is, you know what though, David, I hear you, but it's past LOL for me because I am weary. I am exhausted. I am so sick of there always being some sort of a major issue with college athletics because they cannot get out of their own way. Because back in the day, the NCAA could have wrangled this, they could have wrapped their arms around this and been the adult in the room, but they didn't. And it has spiraled out of control, and it just keeps digressing. Digressing? I'm the word of the day person. Regressing, devolving.
27: There it is, yes.
25: And we've arrived at this point where it's just like, what is happening? What are we doing? And we got the latest information yesterday. So Daquan Wright and Xavier Harris, they wanted to return to college football. They were on NFL rosters. They wanted to return back to college football and play with their former coach, Lane Kiffin. They wanted to join him at LSU. We were waiting for a hearing yesterday. We got the results. So Daquan Wright and Xavier Harris, they are currently cleared to return to college football after those brief stints in the NFL. A judge issued these orders last night. This is setting up, everyone, a dramatic showdown between these two entities, the SEC and LSU, and we're heading into opening weekend in college football. So they're both former Ole Miss players, as I mentioned. They wanted to jump back into college football, join Lane Kiffin. Of course, it's Lane Kiffin at the epicenter of all of this. And they wanted to be a part of the team as LSU has a big game this weekend against Clemson. We know that Dabo Swinney was talking cash money against Lane Kiffin, calling him and what's happening embarrassing. But these two are among 42 athletes from various sports who are suing the NCAA to play a fifth and final season of college sports. So earlier in the day, by the way, the conference sued LSU. The conference sued the school, everyone. And they named LSU board directors, the LSU president, the athletics director, and Lane Kiffin as defendants. David, this is an absolute mess. An absolute mess. How are you receiving the latest of this mess between LSU, the NCAA, the SEC, and the courts?
28: Well, this is why I was saying this is kind of an LOL, because this is chickens coming home to roost in the NCAA. Like, this is decades and decades of lawlessness, of rules that everybody can skirt, and now we have a season where you're leading into opening weekend, essentially week one, and we're talking about injunctions and restraining orders and judge and federal judges and people suing each other left and right. This is what happens when you do not have laws and you do not enforce the laws for people in power. Like, we talk about trickle down, economics don't trickle down. Corruption and malarkey and BS trickles down, and that is what is trickling down in the NCAA. When you have a system that allows schools to skirt rules, that allows coaches to leave in the middle of a season and go wherever the hell they want and leave their players and leave college football and college sports itself whenever you're in trouble, this is the natural rule of law. This is the natural order of things. The next thing that is going to happen is that rules do not exist anymore. And the former red line that existed, which everybody had understood, which is if a player goes into the league, they cannot come back. That law, that rule is going to be extinct as well, because all the rules and all the laws have become extinct in NCAA.
27: To use some legal jargon, since now we can do that in the world of sports media, my only objection to David's soliloquy is this. I don't know if I would use the term chickens coming home to roost in lieu of what Tony Clayton, the attorney who represents the players, had to say yesterday to Greg Sankey's attorney, which was, and I quote, ain't no fun when the rabbit got the gun. So maybe not chickens. Maybe it's actually a rabbit. So is a rabbit's a mammal? I don't know what we consider rabbits. Point being,
25: is it a rodent?
27: Rodent.
28: Rabbits are mammals?
27: Point being, this is absolutely an LOL moment, because now we are approaching a situation in which it is no longer just the LSU of it all. It is this idea now of the conference having to defend itself from a voter who went against the grain, because now this idea of the SEC suing LSU is in lieu of a violation of the First Amendment. Again, I told you all the legal jargon this morning. A violation of the First Amendment, which says the rights of expression of association, by ignoring the vote that they cast. And so LSU, yes, abstained in that 15-0 vote to enact those penalties if you were to bring a professional player into your ranks. And so there was an abstaining vote from LSU, but ultimately during the discourse and conversation, LSU agreed, their athletic director agreed with the notion of, yes, these penalties should be in place before ultimately abstaining from the vote. And so that's where I think that now we're just at this point where we're all talking in circles and it's hearsay and it's, well, you said this when we were talking, but you said this when we were actually voting, and I don't even know how you litigate that.
25: Well, speaking of the legal system, let's hear from Tony Clayton. He's the attorney who is representing...
27: The same guy with the rabbit got the gun.
25: He is the attorney who is representing the players, and there was a press conference after this court hearing yesterday. Here's what Tony Clayton shared with us about this process.
0: I think the ruling stands for the premise that it's about student athletes. It's not about Coach Kiffin. It's not about LSU. It's about treating these kids fairly. It's about the fair application. If you're going to apply the rules, apply them fairly to everyone. So today, justice was served. And justice was served to the SEC. It was served like a cold cup of gumbo, and that judge forced them to eat it. And so the SEC, if you ask me, and the NCAA, really hadn't shown any respect for these court's rulings. And the day I think this court, this judge made it clear to them. So those young student athletes can go on with their lives because they did nothing wrong. And so we'll wait for the next chapter. If they continue to pick on these children, we will continue to be here to fight for them, to make sure that the rules are applied fairly. That's all we ask for.
25: David, does Tony Clayton have a point there? Because the NCAA changed these eligibility rules in June, where this crop of athletes had already made decisions about their future.
28: The thing that he has the biggest point on is that cold gumbo is disgusting.
25: Never like, had it. Never had gumbo, period.
28: What?
25: I know. It's a hole in my game. Huge hole in my game.
28: Wait a minute. I don't understand how... Have you been to Louisiana in your life?
25: Many times.
28: Many times.
25: But I'm usually getting like a shrimp and grits. I'm heavy beignets in New Orleans.
27: But still,
25: you're my cinnamon roll buddy here. You know, yeah, we go sweets.
28: I know beignets, but you could do a beignet.
25: Of course.
28: On the side. You could do a little gumbo in a beignet situation. I mean, if you go to a brunch.
25: Yeah.
28: Situation New Orleans, they're going to have a cup of gumbo and the beignet in the same establishment for you.
25: But I'm telling you, I always go shrimp and grits.
27: What about jambalaya? Or like jambalaya gumbo? I mean, they're distant cousins, right?
25: What's the difference?
28: So jambalaya is just a rice. It's a rice-based situation. Somebody's born in Louisiana.
25: Inform us here.
28: Yeah, so it's a rice-based thing, sort of almost like it's more of a descendant of the jollof. Right, that's there. But gumbo is a soup, right? It's a soup, it's an okra situation with all your seafood. Sometimes you put chicken and andouille in there. I feel like you have to actively avoid gumbo. You have to actively have told people, no, I don't want gumbo, to have been in Louisiana and not had gumbo. I don't understand.
25: Well, to be fair, my Louisiana trips, New Orleans, mm-hmm. Baton Rouge, have been around sports. So when
27: but there's a lot of food at the sporting event.
25: Yes.
28: Tailgating. There's got to be gumbo at the tailgate.
25: Okay, so for instance, we're talking about LSU. The very first time I went to Baton Rouge, I've been there twice. I was there producing because mm-hmm. our show, Russillo and Canal, was on a college football tour. Shout out to Ryan and Danny and Sarutis mm-hmm. and the gang. And we went. That's why I am so excited for this season, because with Lane Kiffin being there, all of this mess happening, LSU is such a, as you guys know, such a special place anyway, but these fans are just going to be on, if they're out of 10 normally, I imagine they're on a 20, right? Like, to defend their school and their guy. But it was LSU-Bama. I believe both teams were ranked night game, Death Valley. And I was walking around the tailgate situation, and everyone was so wonderful. Southern hospitality at its mm-hmm. finest, offering you different things from the tailgate. I didn't have any gumbo, but I did have, because it was kind of new and fresh then, chicken tenders, the famous chicken tenders place that I don't know if I can mention or not. That was very heavy at the time. And then a lot of beverages.
27: So therefore, you didn't have room for the gumbo.
25: Yeah.
27: But since we have David on the program today, we should probably ask about the cold gumbo, though, with regards to if you were to try gumbo.
25: Yeah.
27: Definitely make sure it's not of the cold variety, because that's apparently that's a negative.
28: Yeah, that's
27: as we heard from Tony Clayton.
28: I don't even know how cold gumbo is just a thing that just is disgusting. I mean, who would do that to another human being, to just give them cold gumbo? You got to have a nice piping hot bowl of gumbo, which Smalls. You can get some. I'm sure there's got to be a Louisiana bistro type of thing in New York. You can just get some gumbo this weekend.
25: Well, the next time you come up here, we are going out. We're going to do cinnamon rolls.
28: Cinnamon rolls and gumbo.
25: And gumbo, the classic combo.
28: It's like how they do.
27: Chili and cinnamon rolls. Yeah.
25: People do that.
27: Yeah. Mm-hmm.
28: It's a Midwest thing.
27: It's a Midwest thing. It's an Ohio thing.
25: Back to back or on top?
27: That like, I don't know.
28: I think they kind of together, and maybe you can dip one.
25: No.
27: I don't like my food touching, so.
25: That's going to be a no for me, dog.
27: I would do it.
28: I've never done it. I'm not a big fan of that, but. You know, I've done weird things with cinnamon rolls. We don't need to get into all that. But
25: yeah, that's definitely not.
28: Cinnamon, but gumbo, yeah, we could do gumbo and cinnamon rolls. In all New right. York, we'll find a gumbo spot, a Louisiana-style gumbo spot, and have really good gumbo, even though Southwest Louisiana has superior gumbo to New Orleans, but that's neither here nor there. But we could do that.
25: But I trust you will find the right spot. I don't know we'll if I'm going right to trust Lane Kiffin and LSU, though, because we got so much more to discuss with this.
28: You totally derailed us with the gumbo thing, with the gumbo. I'm sorry.
27: I just can't believe that in the same three-hour sequence, this attorney dropped both the ain't it funny when the rabbits got the fun, or got the gun, excuse me, but then also the cold gumbo. Like, just bars.
28: Yeah.
27: Landmark day. In Louisiana.
25: Well, coming up next, will Lane Kiffin and LSU actually go through with it? Will they play these players? We're going to talk about that next on It's Sportsmanlike. We're presented by Progressive Insurance.
2: 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Dabo Swinney and the Clemson Tigers are heading to Baton Rouge to face Lane Kiffin and number 11 LSU. 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
31: Daquan Wright and Xavier Harris, Judge William Jordan ruled they're going to be eligible today.
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33: 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I mean, it's absolutely crazy.
25: But listen, let me clear my throat. 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All eyes in college football are going to be on LSU and Clemson this weekend. And we got word yesterday that Daquan Wright, Xavien Harris, they're currently cleared to

0: returned to college football after brief stints in the NFL. A judge had these orders issued last night. The SEC is suing LSU. This is a big mess. This court battle has raged on. We got the latest ruling yesterday, but after this ruling, Daquan Wright said he plans to be ready to play against Clemson on Saturday night. He said he's had 2 days of practice this week with LSU. So, David, do you think we'll see these players play? Do you think Lane Kiffin and LSU will actually go through with it and that we will see Daquan Wright and or Xavier Harris out on the field?
1: I mean, they kind of got to now at this point, right? Like, this is they've gone this far with this, and it is Lane Kiffin. And if it were anybody else, you would think that they may think about, like, decorum, rule, and distractions and all that stuff. It's Lane Kiffin. He lives for this stuff. And I think that part of this is he has pushed this so far that he is going to go all the way with this because that's what Lane Kiffin does. Like, this feels like the perfect storm of Lane Kiffin stories. I do think that they're going to be at least on the field at some point this weekend.
2: Legally, they have to, because now that the judge, Will Jordan, has enjoined LSU into this lawsuit, it all but says that if LSU was to not roster these players, that would be in contempt of court. Now, the question is, because these players just arrived from the NFL literally yesterday, not yesterday, but last week, the question is, are they physically prepared? Do they know the playbook enough to play against Clemson less than 48 hours time? That's the question where maybe you could run some mental gymnastics through this exercise and say, okay, they're not physically ready to play. They don't know the playbook well enough yet. But in the same vein, this is Lane Kiffin, as David alluded to. He's going to stick it to America. He is going to play both Xavier Harris and Daquan Wright if he can on Saturday night.
0: He was begging for the green light. Mm-hmm. What'd you call it, David, with his hands?
1: When he was he had BS hands.
0: When he was at his press conference and he was doing the
1: BS hands.
0: The hands, and he was acting all stressed out, pulling the collar, being like, oh, man, I spoke to the leadership council and the players said yes.
2: There were roster spots.
0: The players said that they're cool with it. So I just really wanted to consult with them, and I'm letting them take the lead here. He was begging for the green light, and he got it. He got it from
2: only temporarily, because now the question is, where does this court case turn to next? Because they could play Saturday, but there's a chance in a month's time they are no longer eligible to play. And then the question becomes, if LSU is to knock off Clemson on Saturday, would that win then be null and void in less than a month's time?
0: Well, there is a lawsuit that's pending, too. Let's not forget this. The SEC sued LSU, and they named the LSU Board of Supervisors, the LSU president, the athletics director, and Lane Kiffin as defendants. So this is something that's going to continue to rage on. Dan Murphy, our ESPN reporter, was on SportsCenter and talked about this pending SEC lawsuit.
3: Yeah, as if this weren't confusing enough or messy enough already, the SEC did file that lawsuit earlier today in a federal court in Alabama. And so that will give the LSU at least a little bit of pause. They have to make a decision tomorrow as they finalize their rosters, whether or not they put these players on their team. The SEC is asking for permission to be able to enforce their rules, very stiff penalties if LSU puts former pros on their roster. Like, Lane Kiffin could be suspended for up to half a season, fines in the tens of millions of dollars, and there will be at least a little more uncertainty on whose rules will apply and which judge will have the final say as LSU makes the decision whether or not they're going to put these guys on the roster tomorrow evening.
0: So again, Daquan Wright said he plans to be ready to play against Clemson on Saturday. He said he's had 2 days of practice with LSU this week. Xavier Harris said he will need a couple weeks, but will be ready for LSU's game against Ole Miss on September 19th. And I can only imagine that this legal process is going to take a beat to play out. I think we're going to see these guys. I think Lane Kiffin, like I was getting to, he wanted the green light and he got the green light from a court of law. And Lane Kiffin knows he's the villain in this. He can sit up there and try to play the victim. Deep down, he knows. And he got what he ultimately wanted, was these to have these players on his roster. And I imagine that we'll see them, David. I do.
1: Yeah, this is for all the reality show watchers out there. Lane Kiffin is what we like to call a stunt queen. And this is him doing stunt queen behavior because also, let's not forget, his team is not good enough to win a national championship. His team is not good enough to really, I would not put LSU in that mix. And he likes the controversy. He likes the attention in lieu of winning. Like, he does not win these things. He does not win. He does not win national championships. He has not. And so he goes out there in the way and thinking about how can I get the most attention and how can I divert all that attention to me in lieu of the fact that my team may not be very good. We talked about the idea of there's pressure on him to try to win more than usual. There's always pressure on Lane Kiffin, but his pressure is all about how can I make this about myself and how can I be the big story going into the season. And then on top of that, you just so happen that one of these players will be ready just in time for you to go go back to Ole Miss and play against them. Like, this is a dude who has no concern or regard for anybody or anyone else but what can make Lane Kiffin the headline leading into week one, week four, and all the way until his team is out of the playoff picture and out of relevance.
0: No, he's definitely addicted to attention, and you're right that he wants to be in the headlines. But he left Ole Miss in the lurch and those players at a very consequential time when they were trying to compete in the college football playoff and try to win a championship. And he did it because he said going to LSU gave him more resources to win. So I think it's beyond just being in the headline. I think more than ever, Lane Kiffin has always had pressure on him to win. He's not done it at the highest level. He has no excuses now. Brian Kelly didn't get it done at LSU, but everybody else before him did. We're talking Les Miles got it done. Coach O got it done. Nick Saban got it done. You have to win at LSU. And when you leave Ole Miss in the manner in which you did, and you're bringing players back from the NFL, plus it's LSU, the pressure on him is enormous. So I imagine, to David's point, that he's going to do anything and everything possible to get whatever edge he perceives that he might have.
2: To quickly drop another LOL, the funny part was during that court case that was heard yesterday, the first Lane Kiffin radio show of the season was held, and that was held at, wait for it, the ultimate pun, Court to Table in Baton Rouge, which is apparently a pickleball bar. And so the pickleball players apparently were taken aback by the sold out crowd to listen to Lane Kiffin wax poetic about the idea that Daquan Wright would be eligible to play on Saturday.
0: You guys play pickleball?
2: I've played like once or twice. It's very popular in Florida right now, so I probably should be getting more into it.
0: I want to play padel.
1: Locked in on pickleball.
2: See, there you go.
0: You are.
1: Pickleball, yeah.
0: Have you played padel or paddle? I've heard various pronunciations.
1: I don't know what paddle. What? Padel?
2: Yeah, paddle. It's just a paddle. It's a racket.
0: It's similar to pickleball. It's kind of taking over.
2: Oh, I thought you meant like the pickleball paddle. Like,
0: No. It's another sport. It's called paddle or padel. Someone's called the padel. Someone's called the paddle. It's supposedly the most fun.
1: Okay. All right.
0: I want to take lessons, but anyway.
1: Pickleball's a good time.
0: Also, all right.
1: I bet they had gumbo at that pickleball place in Baton Rouge.
0: No doubt. A little pickleball, a little Lane Kiffin talking, a little gumbo on the side.
1: Yeah.
0: Not a bad afternoon in Baton Rouge, to be honest.
1: A little injunction, a little legal mumbo jumbo, some gumbo.
2: Honestly, like, thank goodness so many sports reporters were already attending this LSU-Clemson game, which also is expected to have the most celebrities in attendance, over 100 credentialed outside of media members, because otherwise we wouldn't have the coverage of this court case.
0: Well, we have another big headline coming out of college football. This one coming out of UNC with Bill Belichick's squad. 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
18: 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Seattle and Vegas still the leading candidates for expansion, and if so, Memphis or Minnesota going to the Eastern Conference?
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0: It is Unsportsmanlike here on ESPN Radio. 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I'm Michelle Smallman, alongside David Dennis Jr. and Mia O'Brien. Last year was not great for Bill Belichick at North Carolina. I believe 4 wins. Probably double that, 2x that controversies. Not great for him. Opens up the season with a big surprising win. You're thinking, oh, Bill Belichick, does he still have his fastball? Could he turn things around finally at North Carolina? Could Bill Belichick be acclimated to the college ranks? Well, that was short-lived, everyone. Because yesterday,

We had some news coming out of North Carolina. Michael Lombardi, the top aide to coach Bill Belichick, his right-hand guy, has been with him throughout his career, resigned as the general manager of North Carolina's football team.

0: this is your program. Like, you could talk about Lombardi. This is Bill Belichick came in and he got to make all the decisions. And one of those decisions was bringing your guy in. And you can claim ignorance and all that stuff. This is happening under your watch. This is just another reason why. I mean, I'm not going to absolve UNC of this, because you can pretend, if you're at UNC, you can pretend like you thought that this was going to end well for your school. You could pretend like you thought Bill Belichick was going to make you a contender and all that. You went for clout. You went for attention. You went for the guy that's going to grab headlines for your football program. And this is what a result is. He's not good at this thing. He's not good at the coaching, not good at this organizational requirements it takes to not disgrace a school. And you brought in Michael Lombardi, who was already out. Your team was already good last year. You're probably not going to be good this year. You have 1 week. You had you had like 5 days to celebrate a win. Mm-hmm. And that is going to be the highlight of the Bill Belichick era in UNC.
1: The win in Dublin, the dub in Dublin is going to be the highlight. Mm-hmm. Here's my question, which is, if Michael Lombardi and Bill Belichick as a tandem had not decided together that they wanted to enter the fray of college football, is Bill Belichick the coach of UNC today? Because I'm old enough, and given I covered the situation back in 2021, Urban Meyer was largely, yes, here we go, I'm going to tie Urban Meyer and Bill Belichick together in the same segment on live radio. Urban Meyer was largely encouraged to pursue the Jacksonville Jaguars head coaching vacancy by his longtime lieutenant, Charlie Strong. And Charlie Strong has been very transparent about that. He was the one who said to Urban, I think we got one more run in us, Herb. Let's make a run at this. Let's try to coach in the NFL. And that is why I am fascinated to see, now that Lombardi has exited stage left, if you actually see Bill Belichick sticking around Chapel Hill longer than this year, independent of what the results on the field ultimately show.
0: I find it hard to believe he's going to be around. He's going to be around. I mean,
1: that looks like an actual, and again, we don't know what TCU is, but that looked like a Bill Belichick team on Saturday. And again, we'll see exactly who the Horned Frogs are, and we'll see in the context of the ACC season, but it looked like an improved squad, if only in terms of discipline on the football field.
0: Yeah, you could be improved. They could be greatly improved. That means they're going to win like six games than where they were last year.
1: I mean, the ACC is not that good, David. You did see NC State and UVA on Saturday too, right?
0: Yeah. UNC also ain't good. But also that is not what you bring Bill Belichick in for, is to be moderately competitive in the ACC. That's not what the Bill Belichick name is supposed to warrant you. And I think it goes to show how far it has fallen that you and I are talking about, hey, can they be a competitor decently in the ACC? And we're not even going to be talking about him in the national championship at all this season. And by like week four, this thing is going to be like not about what's on the field. It's already halfway down. Going to be about what's on the field. Like, this is not what you bring Bill Belichick into your organization for.
2: Of course not. You bring him in because he's arguably the greatest head coach that we've ever seen in the NFL. However, this is not abnormal for a Bill Belichick program. The New England Patriots were marred in many controversies. The New England Patriots did things that a lot of people did not like. But guess what? They won. Mm-hmm. They were dynastic. They were dropping banners and hoisting Lombardis. And you can justify things like this being a part of your program or your organization when you're winning at a high clip. When you're winning four games last year and the team might not be good this year, things like this are worse. And it has been bad for Bill Belichick for a minute. It was eroding in New England. It was bad last year. There were a lot of controversies, a lot of headlines. He has not looked and acted like the guy that we have known him to be when the New England Patriots were at the peak of their powers. But stuff like this, now he doesn't get a pass for it in a way that he would have back in the day in New England when the reporters would come to Foxborough and they need to focus on the game and focus on Tom Brady and the fact that no one could beat the Patriots. When you're not good, things like this stick out more.
1: Well, and I'm just saying, like, I think ultimately this is a team that could win eight games. And if only lip service in the public eye, Bill Belichick has stressed that, hey, we are building this thing for the long term. They intentionally pivoted away from the transfer portal when they flipped this roster yet again, David. They intentionally leaned into recruiting 30 true high school seniors, now college freshmen, and looking to that as their way to build this roster and to fortify it moving forward. And so you can say that, but I think even if they were to win eight,

0: games. And even if Bill Belichick, who still loves coaching by his own words, even if he is to see those players developing, I just think that so much of this was he and Lombardi showed up in Chapel Hill and Lombardi said, I'll handle the roster. You just coach the players. And if now Bill Belichick has to also still be the GM, I don't know if he actually signed up for that. And again, I think there is a world, and we can go through their schedule. I think there is a world where they're bowl eligible this year. To Michelle's point, I don't know if that is enough to satisfy Bill Belichick, let alone the UNC fans. I think winning 8 games would be enough for UNC fans, by the way, in year two. But at the same time, I just don't know if Bill wants to sign up for even more responsibility now that his top lieutenant is out.
1: Yeah, I think 8 games would probably be enough in a vacuum. In a vacuum. You have like a coach comes in, you win 8 games, which I think that's at the top of their expectation. But you win 8 games, you can say, hey, we're building towards something. If you have a new coach that comes in, that sort of appetite is different when you have Bill Belichick. And it's also extremely even more different when you have scandal and disgrace as part of it. Like when you got to pick a struggle. Pick a struggle. Either be mediocre or be marred in scandal. Like, you cannot be both of these things, right? Like, that's why, to Smalls' point, it worked in New England. You were marred in scandal, but you were winning Super Bowls. It's okay. You can't have both. So you cannot have scandal and then be win 8 games and say, hey, we're progressing to something. Meanwhile, we have a whole bunch of weird stuff happening off the field in, with our GM, with all these firings and things like that happening. You can't have both and expect people to be patient.
2: Well, coming up next, a team in the NFL who's had a lot of success, the Philadelphia Eagles. Is it a make or break season for Jalen Hurts? His GM, Howie Roseman, says nah, but are we buying it? We're going to talk about that next on Unsportsmanlike. We're presented by Progressive Insurance.
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1: Mm-hmm.
2: Can you imagine if you had a friend like Jalen Hurts and you're like, oh, I had a terrible day, and he's like, iron sharpens iron. The bad days lead you to victory, or whatever it is that he would say. You're like, come on, man, just let me compare.
19: What's expected doesn't have to be spoken.
2: Yeah, exactly.
1: Yeah.
2: He just always is so locked in and focused and gives you that little nugget of wisdom. But he's up for an interesting season, people, because 2 years ago, we saw Jalen Hurts winning a Super Bowl, being the Super Bowl MVP. Last year, the offense never found its rhythm, and even though they won double-digit games, the division went to the playoffs. Early exit, disappointing in Philly. His number one target, A.J. Brown, complained about the offense, complained about the team all season long. He's now in Foxborough with the Patriots. So there's a lot of pressure and a lot of focus on Jalen Hurts this season. A lot of people are wondering if it could be a make or break season for Jalen Hurts in Philly. Eagles GM Howie Roseman was on WIP Sports Radio 94 yesterday and spoke about it.
20: No, I don't agree with that. I think that the bottom line for us in the positions that we're in, and really for all our fan base, is winning football games. And all the guy does is win football games. And that includes our head coach as well, you know. And I think that, for me, the barometer is winning football games. In terms of what Jalen does, he's another guy with a tremendous track record. All he does is go out and play good football. Really excited to have him as our quarterback. Excited about this season and what we have going forward. And I know there are a lot of fan bases out there that would love the results that we've had with him as our starting quarterback.
2: So Howie Roseman was asked point blank, is this a make or break season for Jalen Hurts? And you heard him right off the top there. No, period. David, you buying it?
1: I'm not sure if I'm buying it. I mean, I go back to, first of all, I want to go back to something you said. Jalen, I could never be friends with Jalen Hurts. He's way too attractive to be my friend. I just can't be around a guy that.
2: What do you mean? Don't you want to surround yourself with good looking people?
1: Yeah, I do. But like, there's a
2: baddies
1: level.
2: Baddies attract that, baddies? Come on.
1: There's a level that's just way beyond that. I can't even.
2: You would be too intimidated?
1: We can't be in the same place. I think my uggo levels would go up next to Jalen Hurts. He's going to be, what do they call it? Mogging me? Mogging me the
2: whole
1: time?
2: Oh, he mogs everyone.
1: He's going to mog me, looks maxing or whatever he's doing all the time. I can't have all his clothes.
2: So you would
1: fit.
2: Be just insecure because you're next to him.
1: Yeah, his clothes just fit so well too. It's just everything just looks good
0: tailoring. And what
1: him.
0: He has to say too. I mean, that's the other part of it. But also, if you surround yourself with intelligent people, doesn't that enhance your case?
2: Yeah, don't you think like through osmosis maybe all of a sudden you're like, wait a minute,
0: I look great.
2: I'm looking a little fresh.
0: I sound
2: today.
0: Awesome right now.
2: You're in the mirror and you're like,
1: no,
2: the hard work is what makes champions, or whatever it is that he says.
1: No, because I feel like I would just fumble. He would just be like, yeah, you know, this is what life is about, the struggle, and then I'd be like, can you smell what the rock is cooking? I don't know. I would just be like, don't
2: Speaking
1: know. I
2: smell,
1: just wouldn't be able to do it.
2: You know, he's got an expensive cologne.
1: I know
2: Jalen
1: he's got
2: Hurts.
1: A good. He smells good. He just he's 90. He's 90s fine, as everybody says. He's 90s fine. I don't think I don't have the 90s fine aesthetic at all. I don't have any fine aesthetic, I don't think. And to be next to somebody like that, I just couldn't take it. But I do think like this season, it feels like it'll be a good season. So hopefully that this is a moot point. But I also just think that, there are some concerns about deterioration in terms of like, he's not running the ball as much, and when he does not run or have designed runs, he's not as good a performer. And so that is an issue that you have over the course of a season.

0: and that stuff is starting to come out, and those issues, those worries start to be like, if you're talking to me about Jalen Hurts in a one game setting or a two game playoff setting, if you can fast forward us to the playoffs and say, what can we get from Jalen Hurts? I believe that this dude wins important football games. Over the course of the season, I do think there is some concern, and when we had that article that came out a few months ago from the Eagles about him and about the things that he was doing and their issues with that and the A.J. Brown stuff, I think that's setting the table for there to be a lot more concern than the GM is letting on.
1: I would say the bigger concern for me in Philadelphia is the idea of, can this offense under new offensive coordinator Sean Mannion get back to running the football? Because ultimately, I know that Jalen Hurts has defied the game manager moniker that so many gave him early in his career, but for them to fall to 18th in rushing, for Saquon Barkley to finish 10th, which is still top 10 technically, but 10th in rushing, and for Jalen Hurts to have more rushing scores than Saquon Barkley, that made that offense one-dimensional last year. That is beyond A.J. Brown complaining that they weren't throwing the football enough. That is an offense that many people already could tell what Kevin Petullo was trying to run, and that is where I'm fascinated to see this first-time play caller paired with, of course, Nick Sirianni, who I would say is more on the hot seat than Jalen Hurts at this juncture in time, and that's for a variety of different reasons, just because of his boisterous nature off the field and the personality clashing. And that's where I think this is make or break for Jalen, not in the here and now that he would be benched or traded after 2026, David, but the idea of the long-term vision, the long-term trajectory of this offense continuing on the path that it's currently on.
0: Yeah. It's somewhere in the middle. I don't think that he has a bad season. Like, hey, we got to get rid of this dude. We got to move on from him.
1: Sooner Sirianni is the one who's shown the door.
0: Yeah. Sirianni would be the guy. But I would also think if he has another bad season, I think internally the Eagles would say, all right, what is our actual long-term plan? And does that mean looking for a backup now, looking for a young quarterback now to play behind him? I think that it just shifts their future plan instead of this dude is our guy forever. I think that's more of the shift. So maybe not make or break, maybe like make or bend or make or like, you know, slightly panic a little bit instead of break.
2: I know that Howie Roseman and the Eagles are always operating with their foot on the gas. He is not afraid to make a big move. They are not afraid to make a tough decision. We saw it with Doug Peterson. You bring a Super Bowl there, a couple seasons, you're out. Doesn't matter. A.J. Brown, you want out? Fine. You're out. Even though the A.J. Browns of the world, from a football perspective, do not grow on trees.
1: And they make your football team better.
2: Absolutely. However, we keep wondering, oh, Jalen Hurts, make or break, Nick Sirianni on the hot seat. Is there a possibility that exists that neither one of them are on the hot seat and that it's not make or break for either one of them? I mean, Jalen Hurts has been to two Super Bowls, won one, is a Super Bowl MVP, and outplayed Patrick Mahomes in both of those games. He has had a new offensive coordinator every single year that he has been playing football at a high level, but specifically in the NFL, because that's what we're talking about. He has been as steady as they come. Are there parts of his game that probably need improving or that the Eagles would like to see him improve on? Of course. But the guy wins, and Howie Roseman just told you that. Nick Sirianni, been to two Super Bowls, won one. He has a winning percentage that's 694. He's won 59 games, lost 26. He has a 694 winning percentage.
1: Very nice.
2: This guy went, and yes, things last year with Kevin Petullo, who was his guy, did not go well. And there's questions about, you know, when Howie Roseman puts people in place, is it better than Nick Sirianni? Doesn't matter. When Nick Sirianni is the head coach of the Philadelphia Eagles, they win games. They're a good football team. So are we conflating this? Are we the ones that are saying make or break because of past decisions that the Eagles have made, when in reality, these two have it on lock in Philly?
1: I mean, Howie Roseman also watched Nick Foles outduel Tom Brady once upon a time. I don't think he can be fooled by a one-game sample size, but therefore, I also would like to note that Jalen Hurts has more than a one-game sample size. He has multiple seasons. He has been to two Super Bowls. He has won one of those two Super Bowls. I would say that Howie Roseman is always five steps ahead of the trend, Michelle, and so that's where, ultimately, if he sees the league trending in a different direction, he's not going to be afraid to make a move independent of what someone's winning percentage is.
0: Also, just think the Eagles just like hot seats.
1: That's
0: like,
1: it.
0: They just like are a thriving in dysfunction organization.
1: They play like, in the NFC East. I feel like that's like honestly like par for the course if you're going to play in that division.
0: Yeah, they just know. They just don't. There's just no comfort there. There's just never comfort. There's always a hot seat. There's always a thing like, so, you know, like they're the couple that's always arguing, but they're just going to be together and they seem happy, but they always argue and they're just like, next thing you know, it's like their 70th anniversary and it's like, great, they argued the whole time and somehow they made it. So
2: I just envisioned, Dave, when you were talking, like a scene from The Real Housewives where everyone's having like a beautiful dinner on the beach and somebody's like, remember what you said last month?
0: Yeah.
2: Just everything is perfect.
1: That's what they do.
2: Pristine, gorgeous. And then somebody's like, I don't like this. This feels a little weird. We're too happy. It's too calm. Let me drop this bomb in here. So that's what you're suggesting, that the Eagles, that they actually operate better when there's drama around?
0: That's how they do. That they function in dysfunction. That is the Eagles' way, especially with Sirianni, Hurts, and the way that they are. They function in dysfunction. They won a Super Bowl. They won a Super Bowl in the year we thought everybody was going to get fired before that year.
1: They got booed week 9 off the field against Jacksonville, by the way, in week 9, before they came back to win that game. And then they won the Super Bowl a couple months later.
2: Well, the Eagles have won a Super Bowl. We're waiting for the Ravens, the Bills, and the Bengals to do so with Allen, Lamar, and Burrow. Does anything else matter? Does a regular season matter for those three teams? Does the playoffs matter? Is anything short of a Super Bowl matter? We'll talk about it next here on Unsportsmanlike.
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6: It is time. 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I'm Michelle Smallman alongside David Dennis Jr. and Mia O'Brien. And I think David has done this with us. Mia, I'm not sure if you have since this week. You've made your unsportsmanlike debut. What this is Nuno, our fearless leader, Big Noons, as some call him.
7: Or Nino, as that I accidentally called him yesterday.
6: Nuno, are we rocking with Big Noons or no?
8: Yeah, let's go with that.
9: Big Noons?
6: Big Noons?
10: The Noonanator?
8: No.
10: I'll call you that.
6: Big Noons. I don't know. I don't know who called you Noons, but I liked it. Someone called him Noons. And
9: it's
6: stuck.
9: We've done Nuno Brown, right? We've done that. That's
6: Nuno Brown.
9: Yeah, no.
8: She doesn't know Nuno Brown. Smalls doesn't know Nuno Brown.
9: Mm. Smalls doesn't know Nino Brown?
8: No.
7: Smalls hasn't had gumbo.
8: She's never
7: either.
8: Watched the movie.
9: Oh, man. Okay.
6: What's right. The movie?
9: Nino Brown from, what's it called?
8: New Jack City.
9: New Jack City.
6: No, unfamiliar.
9: New Jack City. And my brother's keeper, it's a classic. It's what we call the hood classic.
6: Smalls. I'll put it on the list. David, I don't know if you know this about
10: me. That means she's not watching.
6: I haven't seen like any movies ever. The guys crush me all the time, Mia, because I have not seen like any movie
7: Evan
6: ever.
7: Evan Cohen has seen that many movies. I feel like he would be the stereotypical
6: no,
7: person.
6: Evan loves the Saturday morning movie.
10: Yeah, but Evan watches like, Evan's like, I gotta not be able to think and just turn my brain off. It's like the, you know, hour 50 action flicks from like 96 that are all great, but like he doesn't watch anything beyond that makes him, you know,
11: he's not watching.
10: Think
11: he's not
10: all.
11: Watching The Odyssey.
10: Mm. No,
6: the Odyssey was awesome.
8: But I guarantee Evan has watched New Jack City. Like that is a movie because yeah. Evan.
6: I'll
8: is
6: text
8: also,
6: him and ask.
8: Evan also.
7: He's probably
8: loves
7: listening.
8: The,
7: he's probably going to tweet at us.
6: Shout out to you, Evan.
8: You know,
6: I know you're tuned
8: old
6: in.
8: Old school stuff like our back in my day type thing.
11: He loves so the 90s. Yeah, he loves the 90s a lot.
9: So, he's seen New Jack City. He has seen New Jack City.
8: Yeah, Smalls will walk in here and she'll be like, guys, you know a movie I watched yesterday? You won't believe it. Best movie ever just came out. Titanic.
10: Evan also one time said that he doesn't like watching movies that don't have cell phones in them.
6: Yeah.
10: Which was a crazy statement.
9: Wait, what? What?
10: He doesn't like watching movies before cell phones existed.
9: Why? Because a cell phone would just solve all the problems?
10: Something like that. Or it like takes him out of the movie that they can't just use their cell phone, which I would argue is the opposite. Like,
9: right, yeah.
10: Cell phones sometimes take you out of a movie if it's easily solved that way. That's why so many like 80s and 90s movies weren't just like, you know, a 5-minute movie.
9: Yeah, well, you know, there's the old Will Smith movie, 6 Degrees of Separation. You know, he pretends, his whole thing, he's like a scammer guy. Mm. Unlike real football players like myself, he's a scammer dude. And so he pretended to be like Sidney Poitier's son. And they found out that he isn't because they went to the library and...
7: Wait, is this like a primitive Dejan Love?
9: Yeah. So this is an old school Dejan. And so he was pretending, he said he was Sidney Poitier's son. And the way that they discovered that he wasn't is they went to the library and like looked up Sidney Poitier's like biography and looked up his kids' names. There was no Google. You couldn't, like, it's a Googleable movie. It's over in like 2 minutes. But they had to, it was a 2-hour long movie because they had to go to the library and find it out.
6: So I mean, spoiler alert, jeez.
7: And a reminder thanks. To the girls.
9: Will Smith is in a lot of movies, Smalls. He's a well-known action star. It's been in some good movies. Independence Day, Men in Black. Those are some good movies.
6: I've seen Men in Black.
7: And if you fell for the Dejan Love scandal, a reminder, you could also go to your local library. Happened in this movie.
9: Yeah.
6: We are in Sportsmanlike here on ESPN Radio. We're presented by Progressive Insurance, and it is time to go back in time. Last year today, you know, we hear these clips from myself, Evan, Canty, of things we said a year ago on whatever date our current show is. And sometimes we cringe at what we said. Sometimes
8: terrible.
6: The predictions were super bold and they were super bad. This one from me a year ago today, I actually think holds up. I'm curious if Mia and Dennis agree. Here's me A year ago.
11: Did you just call him Dennis?
9: Yeah.
6: I did call him Dennis.
11: It's a jar.
6: Do you want to know why? Because I was looking at the rundown and it says David Dennis Jr. and I just looked at your name.
10: Why is everyone calling him Dennis recently?
11: Nuno did that too.
7: I call him DDS instead of DDJS.
6: You know what it is?
7: It's
6: because if you look down and you see it, I will Ron Burgundy it. And I just saw Dennis and not David Dennis Jr.
9: It happens. My name gets... You know,
10: Adam Schefter had to correct Nino on the phone yesterday.
6: How many times has this happened to you? Do people call you Dennis all the time?
9: All the time. And you know, I don't mind it. I don't mind when people call me Dennis. I mind when people email me Dennis because it's in writing. It's right there in the right. Like, you know, you're speaking and things happen. It's two first names. It is my burden to carry. That and not being as attractive as Jalen Hurts. These are the two things that are...
10: That's everyone's burden to carry.
6: Yeah, truly. That's a global burden to carry. Yeah. Hold on, though. Because people call me Smalls. We call Canty Canty. So why can't I call you Dennis? It's your last name. People are referred to by their last names all the time.
9: You could. Were you referring to me by my last name?
6: I was.
11: No, you weren't. Lies, and more lies.
6: I actually am offended that you weren't picking up on that. I thought we were closer than that.
9: You were saying, hey, Dennis, just going to drop a Dennis right here for the first time in all of these years we've known each other.
6: I call you David. I could call you Dennis. I could call you DDJ. I could call you D-Double. You've got D-double. All sorts of nicknames going on and government names going on. So just roll with whatever I throw
9: at
6: them.
9: Yeah. Okay. Gotcha. I didn't realize you had intentionally said Dennis in that one moment when you had never done it before and you were just changing it up mid-show.
6: Just like Myron Metcalf trying on a hat. I'm trying on something new, all right? Just let a girl live.
9: Okay, gotcha. All right, I understand. It was intentional. It was on purpose. There we go.
6: Well, this take I had a year ago today was intentional. It was on purpose. Here's what I had to say. Well, I'll just let you hear it. I think it speaks for itself. I don't foresee either of these teams having a bad regular season. That's not the issue for them. It's the playoffs. I don't foresee Josh Allen or Lamar Jackson taking a step back. They're both MVP caliber quarterbacks. And I think if there is a game or an outlier situation where maybe they have a misstep, we're all going to have a rational, cool head and say, well, listen, we trust both of these teams. We trust the coaches. We trust the quarterbacks. They're going to find their way. Now, when it comes to the playoffs, that's where all the questions emerge. I don't care if either one of these guys wins another MVP. I don't care what the regular season looks like. All that matters to me is that either one of these teams gets to the Super Bowl.
7: Evergreen statement. I'd go as far as to say that. Aged very well. Well done.
6: Thank you. Dennis, your thoughts?
9: Smallman, that was a good take by you. I like it. It aged really well because they have entered into this forever category, which is, yes, evergreen. They enter in this forever category, which is we don't care what you do in the regular season. Like, they are in the bucket of athlete, like overall athlete across sports, where I don't care what you do in the regular season, go out there and win a championship. Like, I felt that way. Like, James Harden was in that thing for a little bit.
6: Yep.
9: Luka's kind of hovering around there. The Celtics were there, yeah. The Jays were there. And so, like, I think you're kind of at this point where it doesn't matter what you do in the regular season. Show me what you're going to do come playoff time. If they're 500 and they make it to the playoffs, doesn't matter. Go ahead and win a Super Bowl. If they're undefeated, win all the MVPs, it won't matter until you win a Super Bowl. This year or next year, the year after that.
7: Ravens didn't even make the playoffs. I would say it aged even better than just well. It aged beautifully because this is a Ravens team that last year not only falls short of expectations, but if I had told you a year ago today, Smalls, that John Harbaugh would be the head coach of the New York Giants, what would be your reaction?
6: I would say things must have gone really bad in Baltimore.
9: Yeah.
6: Which they did. Lamar was injured. Mm-hmm. Just like with Joe Burrow and the Bengals, as he goes, they go. Same thing with Lamar. But it doesn't matter because with Lamar, when healthy, winning MVPs, great in the regular season, fall short in the postseason. There are these two specifically. Joe Burrow is in that mix, but to a lesser degree because he's already gotten to a Super Bowl. Now, it's been a minute, and he's put a lot of pressure on this Bengals team. So maybe we put him back in that bucket because of the way that he has shifted the expectations, at least publicly, for the Bengals. But when it comes to Lamar and Josh Allen, we know how good you are. We know how elite you are. But are you going to be a champion or not? Mm-hmm. They could even... Is it winning a Super Bowl or is it just both of them getting to a Super Bowl?
7: Oh, I think it's just getting to a Super Bowl.
6: I agree.
7: That's why I'm stunned when I look at the DraftKings Sportsbook odds right now and I see the Bills and the Ravens tied for the second best odds to win the Super Bowl behind only the LA Rams at plus 1,000. Stuns me. We have been fooled so many times before, DDJ. There, I said it right that time.
9: There you go.
7: Why do we continue to put out there into the ether like, oh yeah, no, the Bills and the Ravens, really good chance they're going to make the Super Bowl. They keep letting us down.
9: Well, because they have the two best players in the league.
7: But it's a team sport.
9: Like, I mean, it is, but like there is a, we have seen these guys.
7: And they both have new head coaches, by the way.
9: But we've seen these guys sort of carry teams when they've had worse rosters and they have worse offense. And it's just like there's a belief. Because also the sports books, let's face it, some of that is about a star-driven situation. Like that's why the Lakers always are better odds than they probably should have and things like that. Like that's a big part of it too. But I think to the original question of is the Super Bowl or winning the championship, I think it is a two-pronged level of success here. I think one is finally getting past Patrick Mahomes. Like that's like a mini Super Bowl. Then you get to the Super Bowl, but once you're there, yes, there's going to be an expectation. Yeah, you better go ahead and win that thing. Now, there is some wiggle room, I think. If you get to that Super Bowl and you have the game of your life and the rest of the team lets you down, then they may be something that lets them off the hook. But for me, it's both of these guys. Somebody's got to win a championship. And it is a race between these two dudes who are 1A and 1B, or I guess 2A and 2B behind Mahomes for this generation. Whoever gets to this thing first, and then whoever gets more of these will be definitively ahead of the other guy, and that is massively important. We're talking about this crop, this generation of great quarterbacks.
7: Small as I do, just want to add, there have been four head coaches who have ever won the Super Bowl in their first year as a head coach, and three of those four, I don't know Don McCafferty's story for Super Bowl V, but I'm going to put him in the three category. George Seifert took over a team that had just won two Super Bowls with the San Francisco 49ers, so I don't put him in the conversation. John Gruden and Gary Kubiak had both been NFL head coaches before. They, yes, were armed with elite rosters, but ultimately, I don't see Joe Brady and Jesse Minter, and I'm very high on Jesse Minter and this partnership with Lamar Jackson. I do not see them never having been a head coach before breaking this trend.
6: If you're going to pick one of those two teams to do it, are you going Bills or Ravens?
7: Ravens.
6: Dennis?
9: Smallman. I'm going Ravens as well, I think. I just think, actually it's really tough, but I think I'm going to edge Ravens partially because I just have a lot of faith in Lamar Jackson still. I don't know. Like I just have faith in this dude. It's kind of unwavering at this point as a guy that when he's healthy, he'll be able to figure it out in spite of some of these playoff shortcomings.
6: And even though every time Lamar Jackson has a new offensive coordinator, he's won MVP, which he does this year in Declan Doyle, who did great things in Chicago with Caleb Williams and the Bears, of course. I'm going Bills.
7: Oh.
6: Because Joe Brady has been there. There's continuity. And I have seen Josh Allen perform better in the playoffs than I have Lamar Jackson. I trust Josh Allen more come playoff time than I do Lamar Jackson. I know last year was rough, but it has been Patrick Mahomes standing in his way directly. They have had some battles, some close victories, or some close defeats, I should say. The Chiefs had the victory.
7: Snatched from the jaws. The victory was snatched from the jaws of defeat.
6: Well, coming up next here on Unsportsmanlike, Dan Graziano is going to join us. But first, I want to tell you about DraftKings. 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
20: 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Someone very early in the process said, you know, this guy's a killer and don't underestimate his chances to get the team. You know, you never know how these things go. But I think it's an ideal situation in the sense that he's buying a team that obviously is very well run at the moment. And his son, Neil, I think is going to be heavily involved in day-to-day operations on the team. And I think that ownership being involved, not in the minutia of football, but in how football operations work, I think can be a really good thing. And that will be an interesting case study to see over the coming years how it works in Seattle.
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6: 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I'm Michelle Smallman alongside David Dennis Jr. and Mia O'Brien. And we welcome in our friend, ESPN NFL insider Dan Graziano. Graz, good morning. Thank you so much for the time. Before we get into some football, I have a personal question for you. So earlier in the week, Adam Schefter joined us, and it was revealed that Adam has never used LOL in a text exchange ever. Is Dan Graziano an LOL, ahaha, or none of the above person?
25: I think
6: we are LOLing right now.
25: I'm not above doing the LOL that converts to you know, the emoji.
6: Oh,
25: I think, you know, when you type it out and it just becomes that, I'll send that. Right, so you know that I think that's probably it. Otherwise, yeah, there's the occasional ha ha. But you know, it's funny with the LOL, and like everybody knows now that that's going to be received as like, oh, is this guy serious? But you know, so the ha ha ha sometimes is like later in the conversation after you've already LOL'd, and you don't want to just sort of be repeating the same thing over and over again. What a world we live in.
6: So you're not texting an NFL head coach or a GM and dropping an LOL in the convo.
25: Probably going to wait till they emoji first, like to sort of to break the seal on that before sending. But that's going to depend on the relationship. You know, some of these people I've been texting with for a very long time, and they get it.
6: Which head coach or GM is most likely to emoji first, Dan? Do you have a name that you could throw out there? Because we were debating some the other day.
25: I'm not. No, we're not doing.
6: Not at liberty to say.
25: We're not getting into the thing where I talk about, you know, which coach's numbers I have in my phone.
6: That's a good point, Dan. That's a great point.
25: Sensitive times on that front.
6: Well, let's talk about the article that you wrote at ESPN.com. It was great, dropped earlier in the week. 2026 NFL bold predictions, potential surprises for 32 NFL teams. These are really good. Everyone needs to check them out at ESPN.com. This one piqued my interest, Dan. You said, don't be surprised if quarterback Jaden Daniels struggles to regain his brilliant rookie year form. Why was that your bold prediction about the Commanders and Jaden Daniels?
25: Just an assessment of the way the group around him has, or I guess hasn't, really kind of come together this offseason. Jaden Daniels, a wonderful player. I think he'll play well as long as he's healthy and will probably elevate the Commanders beyond where their roster would be without him. But the offensive line doesn't look great with Laremy Tunsil, the left tackle, out. They haven't really had their center for most of camp. You know, the receivers, Terry McLaurin should bounce back, but he's on the wrong side of 30, and so is Stephon Diggs, and it's a thin group of receivers there. They bring in Rashad White to help the run game, you know, a back who can catch the ball. But their run game, you know, it still hasn't. We'll have to see how it comes together under a brand new first-time offensive coordinator. I heard you guys talking before the break about first-time coaches who've never done the job before. You were talking about head coaches, but a lot of coordinators in those positions this year. It's just a lot of unknowns around Jaden Daniels, and it just doesn't look like a super solid set of circumstances for him.
7: Well, let's use that as a launching off point then, Dan. In terms of first-year head coaches, first-year offensive coordinators, who are you buying stock in as we currently sit less than a week out from the start of the season?
25: Yeah, I mean, this is a big story of the season, right? In Baltimore, where there are high hopes, first-time head coach, first-time offensive coordinator. Dallas is putting a lot of hopes on a first-time defensive coordinator. We mentioned Washington, but the Eagles, also a first-time offensive coordinator who's only been coaching for 3 years at any level. So I would say of this group, Declan Doyle in Baltimore, coming from Ben Johnson, having held the role of offensive coordinator, even though he wasn't the play caller, under Jesse Minter, who comes from the Harbaugh tree there, you know, had been at Michigan and with the Chargers with Jim Harbaugh. So that's probably the one I'm most inclined to buy. But I really, Christian Parker in Dallas, this was a well-regarded candidate for defensive coordinator around the league, especially considering how young the secondary is and his record with young defensive backs breaking them in Philadelphia. I think that bodes very well. But, we're guessing. I mean, that's the thing. When these guys are in big jobs they haven't done before. Some of them are going to be very successful at it. And the plain fact is some of them aren't. And which is the answer to which of those questions is going to determine a lot about this season.
9: Dan, first of all, I'm putting my flag on Andy Reid as a big LOL. You don't have to respond. We can offline about that. But so one of the things that I saw here in the article that is I was surprised to see is what I consider some famous last words from a lot of people over these last few years. And you said some famous last words, which are the Chargers offensive line is going to be fine. What makes you believe that is going to happen finally this year?
25: I don't remember anyone ever saying that before. I think that's a brand new thing that no one's ever said. So the tackles are back healthy, and that was the big story last year. Joe Alt and Rashawn Slater suffered season-ending injuries, and the pass protection broke down. But they also had big problems in the middle of the offensive line, which they worked to try and solve this year. Tyler Biadasz, the center they signed after Washington cut him, he gets hurt early in camp. They're not going to have him. But they drafted four offensive linemen. And one of them, their second-round pick, was Jake Slaughter, who had been working as a possible starting guard for them. But after the Biadasz injury, now moves over to center. I'm told the transition has been, pretty good, especially considering he's a rookie, because it's his natural position. Mike McDaniel, the new offensive coordinator there, who has done his job before and at a very high level, his run game schemes, they mitigate some of the offensive line concerns by getting guys on the move, getting creative with some of the plays he calls in the run game. So I just feel overall like it's not as bad a situation. It's certainly not as bad a situation as what they were enduring last year during the season. And given the work they did this offseason to fortify against offensive line issues, they're better equipped to handle this.
6: Our ESPN NFL insider, Dan Graziano, joining us here on Unsportsmanlike. Another one you had, Dan, that really piqued my interest was about the Patriots. A lot of people circle them as a regression team. They thought maybe last year they were a bit ahead of schedule, that things certainly broke their way in the playoffs. And even though they added A.J. Brown to this offense, that they could take a step back this year. But you said, don't be surprised if the offense doesn't regress. Why did you make that bold prediction?
25: The offense did face some pretty tough defenses last year, even as the Patriots' schedule was soft overall. I mean, I was at a game where Myles Garrett sacked the quarterback five times, and the Patriots still won that game. So it's not as if they were not tested. And in the playoffs, the offense didn't play great, but it did do enough to beat some of the top defenses in the league until it ran up against Seattle. But they add to the offensive line with Elijah Vera Tucker, and just a second year for the young guys. Will Campbell struggled after he came back from his injury late last season, should be better this year. And then just the upgrades at the wide receiver group, A.J. Brown and Romeo Doubs, veteran receivers that are going to be very impactful for the young quarterback Drake May, who had an outstanding year with a bit of a substandard supporting cast around him. So assuming another year of development for Drake May heading into year three, and that they have improved the situation around him, at least on paper, I believe the Patriots offense will continue to cook.
7: A lot of folks will have their fantasy football drafts this weekend on Labor Day, Dan. And so before we let you go, I do want to briefly ask you, you brought up Joe.
25: Yeah, there we go.
7: And so I figured before we let you out the door, we might as well get a little bit of fantasy football advice. You mentioned Jonah Coleman in this story. You mentioned Dazon Shribling out of San Francisco. Who's maybe a late sleeper that folks should be taking a flyer on this weekend?
25: You're just talking about rookies, or because you mentioned Coleman and Stribling. Those
7: maybe
25: rookies,
7: you have some breakout candidates who sleeper. Are veterans.
25: Yeah, it's yeah, that's the thing, right? So sleeper, like Jonah Coleman, you take right at the end of your draft in case he becomes something. That's a flyer, but like in the middle part, if you're talking about like wide receiver, I really do believe that the Parker Washington hype in Jacksonville is real. I think there's a player that's going to catch a lot of passes for the Jaguars. Wouldn't be surprised to see him get a contract extension before the season starts that reflects his likely role. Quarterback loves him. The head coach loves him. A lot of mouths to feed in that offense, but he seems to be the guy that has emerged as the most reliable one. I might take him around earlier than your league mates might be expecting.
7: Ooh. I think we had more Duval references this week than in the history of Unsportsmanlike, which was my goal in filling in for Evan Cohen. So this is actually the dream. Thank you, Dan. We appreciate you supporting the cause. Yes.
25: I didn't know, but I'm happy to help.
6: Well, we appreciate you, Dan. Thanks so much for the time, and we'll talk to you next week.
25: All right, thanks.
6: He's our ESPN NFL insider, Dan Graziano, here on Unsportsmanlike. And coming up next, we've been talking a lot about dysfunctional franchises in sports. We've certainly been talking about the Clippers this week in wake of the Kawhi Leonard situation and the penalties that the NBA levied against the Clippers as a result. And the Browns last week, it's all we talked about. Deshaun Watson being named QB1. How dysfunctional are the Browns? But which franchise is more dysfunctional? We'll talk about that next here on Unsportsmanlike on ESPN Radio.
0: 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It's a showdown between the top two teams in the NL East. Matt Olson and the Atlanta Braves are in Philadelphia for a critical series against Kyle Schwarber and the Phillies.
1: Out of here! Kyle Schwarber!
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1: Tune in for college football action this Sunday as the number 24 ranked Louisville. 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David Dennis Jr., me, O'Brien. I'm Michelle Smallman. And the guys are just trying to butter me up by playing a little chingy to bounce back.
2: Did you do the chicken head back in the day? Did you do the dance from the song?
1: What? Smalls? I did not, but I'm aware of it.
2: People didn't ever get in a circle and watch you do it?
1: No.
2: Oh, okay.
1: Did you?
2: No, I just felt like that. I mean, it just felt like everybody in St. Louis should know how to do it. I feel like that was the thing.
1: That doesn't mean that you're in the center of the circle, David.
2: That means that I felt like you should try to. Did you ever? Sorry, the other quiz question. Did you ever wear a Band-Aid?
1: An homage to Nelly?
2: Yeah. Did you ever wear a fashion-forward Band-Aid on your cheek?
1: I did not. I don't think his fashion choices.
2: I'm not sure you're really from St. Louis.
3: Well, she's not.
2: Yeah.
1: Yes, I am.
2: These are things I feel like all Saint lunatics actually did.
1: I can tell you, as someone who grew up there, not a lot of people rocking the Band-Aid. We just left that for Nelly. This is not like an AI situation where people are like, as a way to show our appreciation, adoration, and respect for you, we are going to dress like you.
4: Right.
1: We're going to wear the headband as a nod to you. People in St. Louis were not rocking a Band-Aid as a nod to Nelly. We just let him do that.

0: There was no actual Band-Aid wearing in St. Louis. When you went out, like, hey, I'm about to go out to the club. Got my throwback jersey on. Got my non-functional headband or like armband to go out. Looked like I'm about to go play pickup ball, and I'm just going to throw my decorative Band-Aid on. That didn't happen either.
1: No, it did not. Okay. But people, remember Vocal, his clothing line? People would, I think, rock that. If they were going to give like a tip of the cap to Nelly, it was.

0: Didn't throw them away. I kept them. He was like, we're going to wear suits and shirts and ties and button-ups to go, like, do the dance at the clubs. And I'm like, Jay-Z probably wasn't even dancing. Jay-Z didn't know how to swag surf. Like, why am I listening to this dude? But yes, we look like we were newsies, like selling newspaper boys on the side of the road at a haberdashery going to the club. That's where we all dressed like Jay-Z.
1: Was that when you were doing the face check or whatever you called it?
0: Oh, yeah, where you do the face check. Yeah. You wear it business casual and you do the face check.
2: What's the face check?
0: You weren't here for that. The face check when you would go to the club, girls dancing. As I, a gentleman, would do, I'd go up behind the girl and say, "Milady, could I have this dance, please?" And then you'd say that, you know, and then she would turn around, and then if she turns around, and if she kept going, that means that you passed the face check. Or if she looked at her homegirl and her homegirl was like, "Ah," and then you passed the face check. Like Jalen Hurts would always pass the face check. I was kind of like batting, you know, like 3-point percentage, like 32% on the face check. But you go behind and they look up and they see your face and then they're like, oh, he's not too unattractive to keep dancing with. You do the face check. Of course, I would always ask for consent first.
2: I'm familiar with the process. Never had a name assigned to it.
0: Yeah, it's the face check. You got to go and it's that, because we were talking, because the kids these, y'all felt like kids these days don't go to the club.
3: No,
0: or party.
3: Did you not see the video of, like, now they're not even doing, like, the sorority or fraternity, like, rush nights? Now they're literally rushing, like, there was a run. You know how, like, usually, you saw that video yesterday? I don't know what
2: Courtney Cronin sent it to me, because we were brutally mocked by Pat Costello and the gang in Vegas East. They called us unk sportsmanlike because we were concerned that the kids were not having enough fun. People called in and said, no, the kids are having fun. Courtney Cronin, friend of the show, friend in life, co-host of the show many days, sent me a video yesterday of this wellness darty.
3: The wellness darty, darty
2: day
3: that's
2: party where all these kids were running a 5K and like drinking cold pressed juice and doing like cryo or whatever.
3: So the kids aren't going out to the clubs, David, and they're also not going to darties either.
2: They are not putting on a sensible blazer and going to the club and drinking Lord knows what for $2.
4: The kids are doing that still.
0: Well, I would say maybe even if they are, they don't know the rejection of the face check. They just don't know how to face rejection head on, like we did. Going out there in your vest and tie, going up behind a lady.
2: I so picture you with the vest.
0: getting the face check. You know, I was wearing, you know, like, it was just ridiculous. Like, I got rid of my vocal and my FUBU and started wearing, like, Aldo for whatever reason at the age of 19. Didn't know what I was dressing because a 35-year-old man told me to. And you go there, got your little cup of Incredible Hulk, and then you just get, the kids these days don't know what it's like.
2: Well, Gen Z, they look down on millennials. They think we were dysfunctional. We were having a great time. Judge all you want. We had a great time. But speaking of dysfunctional, there are some organizations throughout sports that have just put their dysfunction on display. Mm-hmm. Two in particular. We're talking the Los Angeles Clippers, who lost 5 future first-round draft picks and were fined $30 million, and their owner, of course, Steve Ballmer, a year-long suspension as part of a year-long investigation that they looked into as part of the Kawhi Leonard probe. And the NBA found that the Clippers organization was an offender of salary cap circumvention rules. Clippers in a bit of a mess, to put it lightly. Also, the Cleveland Browns, because of a bad trade with Deshaun Watson, have been set back for quite some time. You lose Myles Garrett, one of the best players, if not the best player in football, best player at his position, certainly, as a result of it. And guess what? Deshaun Watson, QB1 in Cleveland. You know, can I throw another organization?
3: Yeah, absolutely. We're debating the most dysfunctional. So
2: we're going to debate who is more dysfunctional, the Browns or the Clippers. May I throw LSU in the mix and Lane Kiffin? Mm-hmm. Because this goes back to Brian Kelly.
3: I guess
2: Kelly.
3: They are technically a pro sports franchise at this point in time.
2: Yeah. People are getting paid. This goes back to the Brian Kelly situation too, because from his introductory, my family, things have just been bad.
3: The TikTok video dancing.
2: And kind of volatile for LSU since then. So I think that they're a fair add to the list here. So Mia, we'll start with you. In your opinion, what is the most dysfunctional program or organization in sports?
3: I mean, if we're including LSU, then it has to be them. I mean, now we can negate all the research I did with regards to the Clippers and the Cleveland Browns, who have both experienced not only multiple owners throughout the course of their franchise's history, but also relocation. We won't even go down that road if we're going to include the folks at Louisiana State University, because it permeates the football program. When you look at Kim Mulkey and the LSU women's basketball program and all the controversy surrounding them in the last week with regards to Kate Koval and the new recruit that they are bringing in, who was a Russian national. You also consider Will Wade and his attempt. The now, well, do we call him a first-year basketball coach, David? Because he's back.

0: Back to the Future. I'm not even going to go down that road. Point being, well, Wade is also trying to bring former pro athletes to LSU's campus. And this is all in the last month, folks. And so if that is the storylines coming out of Baton Rouge in the last 3 weeks alone, yeah, they take the prize. There's no debate.
1: It's the Clippers for me. Even though the Browns right now are the dregs of everything, partially because like they're the most morally bankrupt. Like, you are fielding Deshaun Watson and you are deserve all the bad that will ever happen to you for doing that and for giving the contract in the first place and then, you know, making him your starting quarterback right now in light of everything that is going on with him on and off the field and all the accusation stuff, and you're just tying yourself to him. Morally, you're about as bankrupt as any organization that we've ever known in sports. But in terms of going, like, for the future, it's the Clippers. Between, because like the Browns can turn this thing around with a one good draft of a quarterback. Like, you just get a quarterback and this thing could turn around. LSU, a good draft class, this thing could turn around. The Clippers, from when they signed Kawhi Leonard, are looking at potentially up to 15 years without a number one draft pick. Like, they are not going to have a first round draft pick this decade. Like, that is what we're looking at with it, and they're not going to get any free agents. They don't have any assets to trade for them. They are in a hellscape for the foreseeable future. On top of that, as part of their hellscape, they get to watch one of the guys they traded away in SGA win and continue to possibly win championships with OKC. Oh, and by the way, the guy who is at the center of this, Kawhi Leonard, is in Toronto. He fled the country and he is chilling with Drake and is going to be out there getting a farewell tour in Toronto for the rest of his career. And you are left with nothing. You ain't got no picks. You're still the Clippers. You are in LA. You were supposed to have turned this thing around with Paul George and Kawhi Leonard, and you have not, and have somehow ended up in the worst position in Clippers history. You're the Clippers, and this is the worst that you could have possibly ever looked. For me, it is absolutely, in terms of the future outlook, the Clippers.
2: Okay, I disagree with both of you.
0: Oh, you're going with the Browns.
2: And I'll explain why later, because we got to get to I'm over it.
0: Maybe you're over the Browns.
2: Pat Costello will be upset if I shortchange him his time.
1: Yeah, he needs his time. He needs his time.
2: Okay, well, really quickly.
1: He needs his time.
2: Have you ever had a friend who's in a toxic relationship?
0: Yes.
2: A dysfunctional relationship?
0: Yes.
2: Where you go to dinner or brunch with them and they're like, I'm so done with him. I'm so done. And then 2 days later, you see on the Instagram story, they're like at a concert or something together, or they're like out at dinner. You're like, 2 days ago, you said you were done with him. The Cleveland Browns gave up 3 first-round draft picks for Deshaun Watson. They set their franchise back. They said, we're done. It was a swing and a miss. We've gotten nothing good out of him. It's a swing and a miss. And now he's sitting there QB1.
0: Well, because
2: they
0: already paid for him to eat dinner, so they might as well let him sit down and eat the meal.
2: Pat Costello has I'm over it next, but first, I want to tell you about Sherwin-Williams. 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
14: The Minnesota Vikings. Having to sit there and watch Sam Darnold lift up a Super Bowl trophy should make everyone... I don't think enough people are talking about Punch the Monkey.
15: Oh, his name is Punch.
14: His name is Punch. And he lives in Japan, and he lost his mother, so they gave him a little stuff.
16: I tried coconut water yesterday for the first time. Are people actually drinking this?
15: Good for smoothies. Sometimes you get a coconut water, and it hits.
17: Ugh. I'm over it. I'm sick and tired and over it.
14: Get a life.
15: It is time for I'm Over It here on Unsportsmanlike. I'm Michelle Smallman alongside Mia O'Brien and David Dennis Jr. It's time for Pat Costello to tell us what he's fed up with today. Take it away, Pat.
18: Dennis David Jr.
15: Dennis David Jr.
19: DDS.
14: Shout out to Dennis.
15: Shout out to Dennis, our boy.
14: Michelle, I would like to start with you.
15: Why are you always starting with me?
14: It's good to start. Don't worry. We're not going to rip you right away.
18: Yeah.
14: Okay. You checked something off your sports bucket list yesterday, or at least I think you did.
15: My life bucket list.
14: Yes. You got to interview the legend, Mia Hamm, on Vibe Check. So before my big takeaway from your conversation, how did it go?
15: I was so nervous. She's obviously wonderful, very cool. At the end, I thanked her and she said, thank you, Michelle. And I was like, oh, Mia Hamm said my name. Oh my God. I mean, you don't understand. She was my idol growing up. I played soccer my entire life. Mia Hamm is the GOAT. Yep. She is arguably one of the most transcendent and important athletes in sports history. What she and that 99 women's team did for women's soccer and women's sports, hugely consequential in the landscape of things, inspired an entire generation of athletes like myself. And she was just so dominant. My entire room growing up was posters of Mia Hamm and that 99 women's team with a sprinkle of like Spice Girls and maybe Prince William in there. And then I would only use like shampoos that she used. You know, when kids at recess would like put their hat on backwards and pretend to be Ken Griffey Jr. Like I was playing soccer pretending I was Mia Hamm. So to get to speak with her yesterday was truly surreal. It was a real pinch me moment.
3: Now, what

0: Party.
1: Yeah, go ahead, Pat. What's the issue?
2: You can listen to the whole interview. You can go check it out. Vibe Check, Disney Plus, all the good stuff.
1: Yes, please.
2: Great. Yeah. Fantastic.
1: Support Mia.
2: The picture that you showed Mia Hamm of a young Michelle Smallman at a soccer camp where you met Mia Hamm is the funniest picture I've ever seen.
1: Why is it so funny?
2: You look insane in it. And Mia Hamm looks like she wants to be anywhere else and like she kind of wants to stab you.
1: Why do I look insane?
2: It's a crazy photo.
1: Why do I look insane?
2: I can't explain it. It's on my Twitter right now. I posted the picture for the people to see.
1: Let's hear. Like a 10-year-old girl, what's your issue with young Michelle?
2: It's a crazy look.
3: You're kind of mommy. I want to know who's the guy behind her with the crazy eyes. That's what I want to know. I'm looking at it right now.
1: Are you saying that I am mugging Mia Hamm?
4: No. Oh.
1: Why do I look crazy? Because I have a very cool top on from like Delia's or something back in the day.
2: Is that a very cool top?
1: For the 90s, it was the look, Pat. Okay? For like a young girl shopping at Limited 2, it was the look.
4: Did you wear that shirt to the club later?
1: I was 10.
2: Your hair being behind your ears looks very funny for some reason.
1: I was 10 and I was in my super serious athletic era. Yeah, I was like, I am a soccer player.
4: Nothing wrong with the 10-year-old picture of Smalls.
1: Thank you.
3: I do want Myra Metcalf to pay attention to Mia Hamm's hat game, which was very superior then and there. Yeah.
2: Mia Hamm looks like she wants to be literally anywhere else in the world in this picture. She knew that she was taking a picture there.
1: She's probably like, who is this psychotic young woman? I was like, Mia, I love you. Oh my God. And she's like, okay, I'll sign this. Thanks so much. No, she was wonderful. She could not have been cooler or more gracious when I spoke with her yesterday. And I did pre-interview, because it was pre-taped, get it out of my system and tell her that she was my idol. And she was like, very cool. Thank you. I'm sure she gets that everywhere she goes, though.
4: Yeah.
2: Might be on the 90s sports Mount Rushmore.
1: Oh, has to be.
2: It's pretty close.
1: Mm-hmm, has to be. Mm-hmm.
4: Yeah.
1: Who else is on there? Jordan, obviously.
4: Jordan.
1: Ken Griffey Jr.
4: Ken Griffey Jr., Tiger Woods.
1: Yep.
2: Mike Tyson might make the cut, though.
4: It's a couple years in there. He wasn't doing much.
1: That's true. I think Mia Hamm, Tiger Woods, Ken Griffey Jr., and Jordan, that is the correct list.
3: Yeah.
4: Yeah.
2: Could also make a case for Tony Hawk. Pretty big in the 90s.
4: Yeah. Mm-hmm. Stone Cold Steve Austin.
1: Yeah. Wow, look at Pat just like look shaming me as a 10-year-old.
2: Correct. No. It's a crazy picture.
1: I want to see you as a 10-year-old, Pat. Why don't we submit that photo and we can go bar for bar?
2: I'll dig into the archives. I'll see what I can find.
1: And obviously, I was so nervous. Look at me standing there. I wasn't even smiling because I was frozen in fear because I was next to my idol.
3: I also like that Pat tweeted this out as a video. Question mark?
2: Oh, you got to get those views.
4: Yeah.
1: You know, this is an interesting thought process.
2: It's called strategy, Mia.
1: Okay, Mia Hamm is there. She's signing autographs. I don't remember this. I remember meeting her vividly. Mm-hmm. I don't remember how long the line was. But when you're an athlete or a celebrity or an author and you're doing a meet and greet and you're doing the signings and you're sitting there taking the photos, at some point, I'm sure your face gets sore.
3: Oh, from smiling.
1: From smiling and taking the photo. So imagine I'm at the end of the line and there's been hundreds of people and she's just like, you know what I mean? She gave it her best, but I haven't even thought about that. If you were in that position, that you're probably just like, I've been here for so long, I'm a little worn out.
4: Yeah. As somebody who was on a book tour and signed books for twos and threes of people, it gets a little tiring.
1: Yeah, you know.
4: Yeah.
1: The hand gets a little cramped from all the signings.
4: Yeah. I bought a stamp for my dad because when we were doing the book tour, you get a stamp. You could stamp your signature so you don't have to.
1: Oh, what a good idea.
3: What? Yeah. No hand cramps.
2: No, that's fraudulent.
4: Did you get a stamp? No, he signed it. He stamped it. He wrote the thing down on there, and then they printed on the stamp, and then he stamped it down. Calling my dad fraudulent?
1: Whoa.
2: Yeah.
1: First he rips me as a 10-year-old. Now he's going after your dad.
2: I don't support the stamp signature.
5: Michelle, did Mia remember taking that picture with you?
1: No, she did not. Well, I didn't ask her, but I would bet every penny.
4: How weird would that have been to have asked her if she remembered that picture?
5: Hey, remember this?
1: Hey, Mia, it's me, Michelle. Remember this from the 90s?
3: Best friends. Everyone knows.
2: She probably remembered that haircut.
4: She doesn't even know what state that was in.
1: What's your problem with a bob? What's your issue with a shoulder-length bob?
2: It's the fact that it's behind your ears.
1: What?
2: It makes your ears stick out. It looks very funny.
1: Well, you should know about... Where's your hair, Pat? Behind your ear.
2: Oh, my gosh.
1: At least some of us have hair to tuck behind our ears, Pat.
2: Mine just migrated. Mine migrated south.
1: Jeez, you're going to come after... I'm defending young me. That was one of the highlights of her life, and you're trying to rip the hair and the shirt and diminish my moment?
2: Correct.
4: Wow. Pat brought a knife to a gunfight. My goodness.
1: No, jeez. You don't diss my moment with Mia Hamm. You can diss me on almost anything else. Do not diss that little girl's joy because you don't like her haircut. That's just rude.
4: Ain't no fun when the rabbit got the gun, Pat.
1: Yeah, and guess what? Guess who's got it? It's me.
3: I do appreciate Pat inadvertently promoting Vibe Check, though, on Disney Plus.
2: Yes, inadvertently. This was completely inadvertent.
5: I think that was verdant.
2: It was very verdant.
4: It
1: was not nonchalant. It was incredibly shallant.
2: It was very shallant.
4: Wildly shallant.
1: Wow, I can't believe that you took this opportunity to take arguably the two best moments in my professional and like personal life when I met Mia Hamm and when I interviewed Mia Hamm as an adult. First full circle moment. And Pat's like, let's give a full 10 minutes just ripping you.
2: Yeah, you can watch it on
1: as
2: Vibe
1: a child.
4: Yeah, you too can make fun of the picture on Vibe Check.
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16: Diehard Rocky fans would be like, oh, it's so commercial. You shouldn't put Rocky IV above everything.
17: Rocky IV is awesome.
16: Rocky IV is amazing.
17: Okay, what are they talking about?
16: Rocky IV is amazing. Whether it's the training scene, the compare and contrast with him in Russia.
17: Oh, yeah.
16: Or the scene where he's in the car driving after Apollo Creed dies and he's so upset, obviously.
1: Oh, yeah. Spoiler alert.
16: You think by me saying Apollo Creed dies, I need to put a spoiler alert on that?
1: I've never seen it.
16: 2025. Michael B. Jordan did three movies as his son living after the dad died.
1: Guess I don't need to watch it now.
17: The movie's 40 years old, Small.
1: For some of us, it's brand new. Be careful. You could spoil a movie for some of us. We're on Sportsmanlike here on ESPN Radio alongside Mia O'Brien and David Dennis Jr. I'm Michelle Smallman. We are presented by Progressive Insurance. See, David, that's a good example of movies that everyone has seen that I have not.
4: Yeah, I actually just got a comment that I spoiled Six Degrees of Separation, which was Will Smith's first movie from the 80s. And if you haven't seen it, it's on you. People just, you can't put spoiler alert on those type of things.
1: What about shows?
4: I don't think you can put a spoiler alert on a show that old.
1: Sopranos? I'm not going to say how it ends, but if I was like, hey.
4: Oh, you could absolutely say how Sopranos ends.
3: I feel like that's like pop culture.
4: You should be able to say how
3: Sopranos. Never watched The Sopranos, but they've watched the final scene.
4: Yeah, you should. There's no spoiler. I think if it happens anywhere in the last 5 years, there's no need for a spoiler alert. Or beyond five years. Like 5 years. If it's older than 5 years, no spoiler alert. I'm sorry.
1: I don't know about that. Yeah. That's a brief statute of limitations.
4: Since he was dead the whole time. Sorry.
1: Oh my gosh, David.
4: Just throwing it out there.
3: Shout out Holstein's.
1: Shout out what?
3: Holstein's, the ice cream in Bloomfield. That's where they filmed it.
1: Oh, I'm glad that I don't think anyone knew that reference.
4: Did not know that. Okay.
3: Yeah,
4: all right.
3: Got you guys.
1: Bloomfield where?
3: New Jersey.
1: Okay.
3: Right across the way.
1: So. There we go. Shout out to, what's it called?
3: Anita's hometown and my mom's hometown.
1: There we go. Shout out Jersey.
4: There you go.
1: Okay, well, we don't need a spoiler alert when it comes to LSU football because it's very, very public. So yesterday, we had a big time ruling in the LSU NCAA SEC saga where Daquan Wright and Xavier Harris, among other athletes, had been trying to come back to college sports after being in professional, but those two specifically had brief stints in the NFL. They wanted to go back to college, join their former head coach, Lane Kiffin, who's now at LSU, and they were cleared to return to college football yesterday after a judge's orders were issued. This sets up a dramatic showdown, people, between the SEC and LSU heading into LSU's season opening game this weekend versus Clemson. And also, by the way, earlier in the day, the SEC actually sued LSU and named the LSU Board of Supervisors, the LSU president, and the athletic director and Lane Kiffin as defendants. It's a big old mess. It is a big old mess. Here's Pete Thamel, our ESPN college football insider, and Dan Murphy, our ESPN reporter, about the decision that came down yesterday.
18: An injunction was ruled in favor of more than 40 players today in a state eligibility case. It includes, obviously, high-profile LSU players and transfers from Ole Miss, Daquan Wright and Xavier Harris. Judge William Jordan ruled they're going to be eligible today. Dan, walk us through the ruling and what it means.
19: Well, I think the biggest takeaway is, as we just heard from Daquan Wright himself on the steps, he expects to be on the field Saturday night when LSU opens its season against Clemson. Harris said he thinks he might take a week or two before he's ready to play as well. But, you know, the judge had a lot to say today. Everybody had a lot to say during what lasted 8 or 9 hours in a courtroom here today. But I think essentially he told the SEC that they could not make up their own rules or they could not enforce pro player bans based on what he has previously restricted both the NCAA and the SEC from doing because of the situation that we find ourselves in with these eligibility laws.
1: Mia, your reaction to what the courts decided yesterday?
3: Well, I think that what's even more jarring is now the fallout from this, because ultimately, Michelle, what is going to happen now that in joining LSU through the ruling, Judge Will Jordan, or the Honorable Will Jordan, as we've already discussed here, that's the right title. Will Jordan is essentially saying to LSU, okay, I'm ruling in your favor that legally these players have a right to play, now roster them. That is where I am fascinated to see not only do these two players actually join the LSU Tigers, by all accounts, Daquan Wright at the very least, Will. Xavier Hare, it sounds a little bit...
1: A longer runway for him.
3: A little bit more of a longer runway. But Daquan Wright undoubtedly will play on Saturday. And then because of the ensuing litigation that is still ongoing, because of the lawsuit filed in Alabama yesterday, will we then see wins voided? down the line? Will we see repercussions come because a player who at some point in time may be ruled ineligible participated in those games? That's where I'm so fascinated. The fact that the state has said, yes, Lane Kiffin, you can run the show exactly as you want. Mm-hmm. And therefore, we have to see these players actually be rostered. And if LSU walks it back and does not allow these two players to be rostered, that is where I think it could get even messier.
4: You know, sometimes like determining if something is good or bad for the sport, I have like a very simple barometer for that. It is, how long does it take you to explain what's happening at the bar? You know, like when you... like,
1: interesting metric.
4: Yeah, so like when you're at the bar and somebody who's, you know, like you generally you're at a sports bar, inevitably, whether you're in sports or not, somebody who's just casually watches will lean over and say, hey, what's happening, right? What's the thing that I'm watching
3: on TV? What's the score?
4: Who's playing? What's good? You know, and
1: fill me in, right?
4: So generally, you could just say, hey, LSU's at home. They're the better team. They're up 20. End of story, right? If you were to explain to somebody what the hell is going on, if they showed... like maybe they are. People at a bar right now at 8 a.m., they're looking up and they're saying, SEC files suit versus LSU over school's intent to play pro athletes. And somebody's looking up and says, what's that about? You got to be like, hey, how long do we have to explain this thing? Sometimes that's all it takes to determine if something is good or bad for a sport. Like with one of the problems I have with the NBA and the draft that they have coming up and the lottery is it so hard to explain. Like, this is talking about injunctions and legal things and all this jargon, and it's about stuff that's not really relevant to the game itself. It doesn't feel good. It feels yucky. It feels like it makes people want to check out to all of this stuff. Yes. I think a lot of people, when you're going into week one, are just want to say, yo, is LSU good? Lane Kiffin, kind of hate that guy. Is he going to win or not?
1: Right.
4: These are the things that people want to talk about, and instead we're talking about stuff that is distracted from what actually brings fans joy. And the NCAA really only has itself to blame because they've been allowing these things to happen at different levels since we've been watching, and now it is a lawless land where things like this happen.
3: Well, and the other thing too is, and we talked about this earlier in the week, Michelle, Daquan Wright couldn't even make the Cleveland Browns roster. Like, he's not tight end one for LSU.
4: Right.
3: Like, this is not someone who's going to move the needle about whether or not the product on the field is actually going to be elite this year. And so that's where I think the bigger question is, will this looming lawsuit, ongoing battle in court, affect the play on the field? Which, by all accounts, Lane Kiffin has said that it won't. His players are A-OK with this.
1: But Lane Kiffin has to win. And if there is talent out there that was even kind of NFL caliber and they want to come play for him, and he knows these players because of his time at Ole Miss and feels like he has a good sense of what they can do, if it benefits Lane, he's all for it. And he can feign, oh, I spoke with the leadership council and the players and all. He wanted the green light to do what he wanted to do, for what he felt was in his best interest.
3: Because they are the only school at this point in football that is trying to do this.
1: I don't feel bad for Lane Kiffin. I don't feel bad for LSU. I certainly don't feel bad for the NCAA, who should have been the adult in the room eons ago and put these rules and guidelines in place. They are incredibly reactive instead of being proactive. And I certainly have no sympathy for them. But I do feel for athletes like Daquan Wright and Xavier Harris, who the eligibility rules were put in force. They were changed in June. In June, their timeline was messed up. They're the ones that are caught in the middle of this tornado. And I do feel badly for them because they just want to be able to play if they can. And they're stuck in the middle of this. But we have Tony Clayton, an attorney who was representing the players. And he had some interesting commentary after this court hearing yesterday about the players and everything that they've been having to deal with and this ruling coming down in their favor.
15: I think the ruling stands for the premise that it's about student athletes. It's not about Coach Kiffin. It's not about LSU. It's about treating these kids fairly. It's about the fair application. If you're going to apply the rules, apply them fairly to everyone. So today, justice was served. And justice was served to the SEC. It was served like a cold cup of gumbo. And that judge forced them to eat it. And so the SEC, if you ask me, and the NCAA really hadn't shown any respect for these court's rulings. And the day I think this court, this judge made it clear to them. So those young student athletes can go on with their lives because they did nothing wrong. And so we'll wait for the next chapter. If they continue to pick on these children, we will continue to be here to fight for them, to make sure that the rules are applied fairly. That's all we ask for.
1: Do you think it's fair, David, that the rules were applied fairly yesterday?
4: Sure. I mean, to me, what are the rules?
1: You know, like, great question. That's an excellent question, by the way.
4: Yeah. I mean, like, I get the question caught me off guard because I haven't, it's been so long since I've even considered the idea of rules being applied correctly in NCAA. You know what I'm saying? Like, it just does not, that's not even something that crosses my mind when I'm thinking about these things, because everything is just up in the air because nobody follows them. Like, I don't even know what the rules are. I just kind of go by what's kind of right and wrong. And I know also that for the longest, the thing has been that the players go to the league and they can't come back. That has been sort of what it has always been the case.
1: Mm-hmm.
4: That doesn't seem to be the case anymore. But of course it's not, because like none of the norms that we had apply anymore. And it's ironic, I guess, that all of this is happening circling around Lane Kiffin, who is the beacon of, is the poster child of rules don't apply to everybody in NCAA. If there is a rule to break, if there is a way to do something that may technically be legal, but it feels yucky, Lane Kiffin is the guy who does it. And he's just adding to that. Now it just revolves more around players than it does people like Lane Kiffin.
3: The one universal rule that we do have from the NCAA, who largely does not have any sort of jurisdiction over the FBS and the Power Four conferences, the one rule that we do now concrete have in our possession is the 5-5 rule. And that is where this goes from here beyond the 2026-2027 school year is what I'm most interested to see. Because this is all about the class of 2022 from the high school recruiting class. That is the one group that was left out of the party with regards to the COVID-19 waiver and didn't get their 5th, 6th, 7th, 8th year of eligibility. And now they will be left out of the party moving forward because all college student athletes across all sports will have 5 years to play 5 seasons of college athletics. And if you go past that 5-year mark, you're done. No waivers, no more of that. And that is where I'm interested to see how Lane Kiffin, how many of these coaches, these student athletes, these institutions can push that envelope further, because I'm calling it right now on September the 4th, this is not the end. It's going to go beyond the class of 2022. People will be trying to find ways to get additional years of eligibility because, I mean, look at what Daquan Wright said yesterday. And this is according to the Attorney General of Louisiana, so I'm not sure how accurate this is. Daquan Wright says that he lost out on 7-figure NIL money in this 5th year. Mississippi did not fight for him. Louisiana will. This is the tip of the iceberg. As much as a lot of folks want to decipher this is just with regards to this class of 2022, and after we get through this school year, everyone will have the blanket 5 years of eligibility. We won't have to worry about this. I, knowing Lane Kiffin, as we've come to know him over the last few years, do not think that this is the end.
1: I don't think it's the end either. I think we are in for a big old mess. Can LSU win a national championship? Are they one of the teams that can win a national championship in college football? How many teams can win a championship in college football this season? We'll talk about that next on Unsportsmanlike. 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
1: 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Alongside me, O'Brien, bobbing our head to little Will Smith here, and David Dennis Jr., I'm Michelle Smallman. And we've been talking a lot, of course, about LSU, about Daquan Wright, Xavion Smith. Will they play? Or Xavion Harris, excuse me. My goodness. Xavion Harris and Daquan Wright. Will they play now that they were cleared to return to college football? LSU, a big-time matchup against Clemson this weekend. And Lane Kiffin left Ole Miss in a very dramatic way because he said that the resources at LSU allowed him to win in a way that Ole Miss simply could not.
3: Not to unlike Brian Kelly when he departed from Notre Dame, let the record show.
1: But when you say that, you better win. Mm-hmm. When you leave the way you did, you better win. And even though, as you brought up, Mia, these players that we are having all this discussion over couldn't make an NFL roster, what type of impact will they really make on his team? Lane Kiffin is looking at every possible angle, any stone that he can overturn that's going to give him a competitive advantage, because Lane Kiffin always needed to win because of his talent and his bombastic personality and the controversies he found himself in and the paycheck, etc. This is different. This is on a whole different level based on the history of Lane Kiffin, based on the way he left Ole Miss, and based on the team he's coaching. You better win at LSU. Brian Kelly did not. He's the exception. Nick Saban did it. Les Miles did it. Coach Ogeron did it. Lane Kiffin needs to be the next. LSU is ranked 13th or 11th, depending on which preseason poll you're looking at. They think that they can win a national championship. Mia, do you think they can?
3: Eighth best odds currently at DraftKings Sportsbook, plus 1,700, which is only 1,300 more than his former team, the Ole Miss Rebels, who are currently the 12th best odds to hoist the national championship trophy at plus 3,000. I think that ultimately, when you look at this LSU team, I do give them a lot of credit in that, like so many others, they are trying to follow the Indiana model of bringing in more experienced players and the benefit that that can provide. We've already seen it in a small sample size in week zero, courtesy of the Virginia Cavaliers, who have one of the oldest rosters, if not the oldest roster, in terms of actual snaps experience at the NCAA FBS level. And so that's where LSU has leaned in as well in that regards. LSU is in the top 20 when it comes to most returning snaps somewhere, maybe not in Baton Rouge, but in terms of actual game experience. And so I don't know if they win a national title, David, but I can tell you this. I think they'll be in the mix unless this thing goes completely awry and off the tracks in September.
4: I think this is closer to being awry and off the tracks than they are to win a national championship. I don't know. I still don't like Lane Kiffin. For somebody who has such horrible PR, has such great PR, and the fact that we're acting like he's bringing championship pedigree to LSU when he's not. Like, this dude is not a guy who's bringing a history of winning championships to anywhere. Like, I think that the attention versus actual success, I think for anybody in the world is in coaching and maybe in sport, is maybe the most overinflated for somebody like Lane Kiffin than anybody else. Like, the dude gets all the controversy and all this, and there's nothing to indicate to me that he's going to suddenly bring a national championship because he has not done it. Like, this, you got to have to show me that before I believe that it's possible. And what you're starting off with is a bunch of chaos that indicates to me that it ain't happening. Like, I don't get this idea that Lane Kiffin is just this guy that's going to do that when there, to me, are several teams in front of LSU, especially this season, that I would put before having a shot, before I give LSU a shot. Like, I've never believed in this idea that Lane Kiffin comes and makes you suddenly a national champion, because Lane Kiffin has never shown up and made you a national champion.
1: I'm trying to think if there's anyone else in sports that I can think of that gets more opportunities despite the drama, the controversy, and the lack of winning at the highest level like Lane Kiffin. Is he singular in that regard? Because I was trying to rack my
3: James
1: brain.
3: Harden.
1: But he doesn't have the controversy. But
4: nobody's bringing James. Nobody at this point.
3: I'm trying to think of like NBA players who never have actually like.
4: Yeah, but it's been a long time since James Harden has been somewhere and they'd be like, oh, here we go. Now
1: it's actually the opposite. We're like, why are the Cavs thinking they can do it with James Harden? The book is out on him in the playoffs.
4: Yeah, I think that's it. Like, and especially if James Harden showed up to a team with any sort of controversy, I'd be like, I don't want to deal with this. Like, this dude ain't worth it. Why is Lane Kiffin worth all of this? Like, he's never worth all this. He's like, I mean, I can't even think of it in sports. It's sort of like, it's like somebody who's on like the 20th season of a housewife. Like, they just come and they bring the drama and it's like, you've been on season one in like 2012 and you're still here as a housewife. Like, that's more Lane Kiffin than I think any sort of athletic comp, because I can't think of anybody who would have such a level of failure plus controversy plus never winning, who you still talk about as if he's going to show up and start winning. He doesn't do it. He does not do that.
1: He doesn't. I don't know if there's anyone else in sports that fills all of those buckets. But in sports, we do give grace to those with talent. And Lane Kiffin has an incredible football mind. There's a reason why he's been put in these positions, especially early on in his career, because people are so impressed by him as a football mind, with his acumen, with the way that he recruits players, things of that nature. John Talty, we spoke with yesterday. The excerpt of his book, Lane Being Lane, was dropped 2 days ago in Vanity Fair. And part of the excerpt that we read talked about Lane Kiffin's troubles with his time at Alabama. I'm trying to tread lightly
3: but also on the field.
1: Yes, but part of the reason why he was given grace for as long as he was, until it reached a boiling point with head coach Nick Saban, is because of how excellent he was at his craft. So there is talent there. There is a reason for these organizations to think, yeah, you know, despite all this, I think there's something there. However, that always has an expiration date. It always does. And I'm wondering if this is it. if LSU is the final time that anyone is going to give Lane Kiffin that grace or give him the benefit of the doubt.
3: Where does he go after here? If like Brian Kelly, it flames out after 4 years, where does he go? Back to Boca to lay on the beach and collect his millions, because it's a guaranteed contract at this point. That's why being a fired head coach might be one of the greatest jobs you can have in America in 2026.
4: I mean, probably wherever he wants to, because that's been this MO for whatever this hypnosis he has. When Nick Saban kicked you to the curb and was like, I don't want nothing to do with you, you still are getting job after job, and you still have not won. Like, he's got whatever he's got, whatever leverage he has, whatever charisma or perceived acumen that he has, it is enough to let him skate with controversy, after failure to get to these points where he gets offered these jobs, shows up at LSU, and for some damn reason, LSU is excited to have him.
1: Yeah.
4: If you told me that Lane Kiffin was coming to any place that I rooted for or loved or moving into my neighborhood, I'd be like, I'm not excited about this. And so, but he still gets people excited for him for whatever reason. And I just don't think that grift is going to stop.
1: Oh, you're not bringing him like blueberry muffins as a welcome gift to the neighborhood?
4: Absolutely not. Absolutely not. I don't want Lane Kiffin. He just brings, you know, like people just bring, you know, when you go out with people and it's like, we going out, but like, you're bringing Greg over, and Greg always like gets in fights or starts arguing with the bouncers or like makes the girls like upset.
1: Greg has one too many, starts crying in the corner.
4: Greg brings down the vibes. Always showing up in the middle of a breakup. Like, Greg, you know what? Like, we're having a good time. And then you bring Greg around, he starts breaking stuff. That's how I feel about Lane Kiffin when he just shows up. He's just going to show up and start breaking stuff.
1: No, but here's the thing. Greg, like Lane, will be an awesome time until he turns.
4: Until it turns.
1: It's going to be so fun. Like, Greg is going to bring the energy. You're going to be like, oh, Greg is on aux. Greg is coming in the mix. And then all of a sudden, boom, it hits. Just like with Lane.
4: Two beer Greg is fun. It's fun.
3: As you're about to hear, they must like two beers down there in Baton Rouge. I know that doesn't make any sense because they love Greg. And I think you guys are about to hear that coming up, right?
1: Are you doing the tease?
3: I'm doing the tease only because I know our next guest. And the tweets that I see coming out of our friends at ESPN Baton Rouge, it just astounds me. Like, it astounds me, the support that Lane Kiffin continues to get, not just from our friends in the media, but just from the fans in Louisiana. It's just, they love Greg. They love Greg.
1: Well, we will go boots on the ground in Baton Rouge next, see how Tigers fans are feeling about Lane Kiffin. But first, I want to tell you about DraftKings. 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
20: 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After a lengthy court hearing yesterday, a judge issued orders that Daquan Wright and Xavier Harris are cleared to return to college football. This is ahead of LSU's big matchup versus Clemson to open their season this weekend. We were very curious about how this news and Lane Kiffin in general were being received in Baton Rouge, and we have the guy to talk about it. Matt Moscona, 104.5 ESPN Baton Rouge, and of course the Locked On LSU podcast joins us now. Matt, thanks so much for the time. Before we get into the nuance of the court hearings and how this affects LSU, I'm very curious. Give us a temperature check on how Tigers fans are feeling about Lane Kiffin right now.
21: He hadn't lost a game yet, so people are fired up. I think people in Louisiana generally do not mind wearing the black hat. They do not mind being the villain. And landing Lane Kiffin from Ole Miss 9 months ago was a major coup. And tomorrow's game against Clemson is the most anticipated non-conference home game that LSU's played in nearly 20 years. So Clemson is probably walking right up to the gates of hell tomorrow, and LSU fans, I think, are ready to take up arms and defend their guy.
0: Well, it just feels like, Matt, and welcome to Unsportsmanlike. Great to see you, as always.

0: is Lane Kiffin has a reputation that is earned. Okay, he has been in the public eye for 20 years, and he is a controversial figure. We all know that belly up with the Raiders, fired on the tarmac at USC, leaving Tennessee in the middle of the night, being basically fired at Bama a week before the championship game, how everything ended at Ole Miss. I actually told Lane this week, I said, you're like a politician who's been around for 30 years. There's no more swing vote. Everyone's made up their mind about you. So that extends nationally. So, but to your point, Mia, yes, I do think that is part of this conversation. And I would say, as someone who has, for the last 2 weeks, existed basically at ground zero of this story, and I feel like I've earned a friggin' honorary law degree with all the legal proceedings I've had to follow in the last 2 weeks. The thing, there's been, I think, a lot of misunderstanding for people who have looked at the surface level of this situation. LSU is not involved in a lawsuit. These are players suing the NCAA, the SEC, whatever conference it may be, to regain a year of eligibility. The schools have to make a decision if they're going to roster these players. So that's an important distinction. The other important distinction is to know, these aren't my numbers. The NCAA last week sent out a memo that there are 60 lawsuits across the country involving over 300 players. So this is far from just an LSU or Baton Rouge thing, but LSU is a big brand, and Lane Kiffin is a lightning rod. So naturally, I understand why so much of the attention is on LSU and Lane.
1: So you mentioned one thing that was a lot of things interesting. One thing that stood out is LSU's going to ride with Lane Kiffin as long, like while he's undefeated. I'm going to go on the limb and say they're going to lose a game or two this season. What happens then when things get tough for Lane Kiffin and that team?
0: That's going to be fascinating to see, and it probably depends on what games we're talking about. Because if they lose September the 19th in Oxford, that's probably not going to be great. But you know, I think the expectation for this team, if we're just talking like on-field results, you know, ever since Lane Kiffin was hired, guys, nobody has told him no. They have given him a $50 million roster. It is actually almost comical when you go out to practice and see the amount of support staff they have. It's almost like a one-to-one ratio player to support staff member in the program right now. I mean, they have let him hire everyone he wants. They've given him every resource that he wants. And with that comes great expectation. So I don't know that people necessarily feel like he's got to win the national championship year one, but a very realistic expectation for this team is, with all the resources you have, can you go 10-2 and make the college football playoff and then let the chips fall where they may? I think that is the expectation people have here.
2: 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Great perspective, boots on the ground in Baton Rouge, about Lane Kiffin and LSU. And Matt, first thing you said when we brought you in here was that it was a major coup for LSU to land Lane Kiffin. For a guy who has a lot of controversy and not a lot of winning at the highest level, why was it such a major coup for LSU to get this guy?
0: I think it's undeniable that he's one of the best offensive minded coaches in football. I think that's an objective truth, Smalls. In the last 5 years at Ole Miss, he won 50 games. The only programs that won more games in the Southeastern Conference over the last 5 years are Alabama and Georgia. So he has done it with fewer resources. I mean, when you talk about schools in the Southeastern Conference, if you're just rating like economic resources, Mississippi State and Ole Miss are the bottom two. So he went to a place that is not wealthy, that does not have great resources, and won. So the feeling here certainly was, come to LSU, take the resources that allowed Nick Saban, Les Miles, Ed Orgeron all to win national championships and, you know, make a beautiful marriage, and kaboom, it goes. I mean, Kiffin is someone everyone wanted. And remember, there was also a tussle between LSU and Florida to land Kiffin from Ole Miss. And so not only did you weaken a conference rival, you kept him away from another conference rival in Florida, and you got the coach that was sort of the apple of everyone's eye.
3: In the last 10 minutes, the president of LSU, Wade Rouse, has released a statement, in part Wade Rouse saying that LSU will carefully review the court's order and continue to work constructively with the SEC and NCAA as this matter moves forward. College football does not deserve this kind of ambiguity in eligibility standards. This is just another illustration that Congress needs to pass a version of the Protect College Sports Act. So, Matt, that is the million-dollar question. Do you anticipate LSU actually rostering these players, including Daquan Wright, as he proclaimed last night, taking the field against Clemson on Saturday night?
0: Yeah, I mean, I can tell you that as soon as Judge Jordan issued his ruling, I had conversations with very high-level

0: people within the state government, at LSU, within the administration, and they had not made that decision as of last night. I was told they would take 12 to 14 hours. You'd probably hear a statement from the university, which clearly Dr. Roos has now issued that statement. But the thing that's maybe the most interesting part of Judge Jordan's ruling last night, and I think this has been overlooked by many, Judge, I don't want to be too legalese, so I'll try to simplify this. He enjoined LSU in the lawsuit that effectively prevents LSU from taking any action that would prevent the plaintiffs from playing. Basically, Judge Jordan said, I'm ruling in favor of the plaintiffs, and LSU, if you don't play them, I'm holding you in contempt of court. Mm-hmm. You're in violation of the court order. So LSU, if you follow the court order, really what Judge Jordan did was he took the decision away from LSU and said, you must do this. And it's also important to know that when the SEC and Greg Sankey were enjoining this lawsuit last week, the point of that was so that the league could not punish LSU or a member institution if they were to roster these players as well. So given the judge's ruling and the fact that the precedent set, guys, is over the last 5 years, quite literally, Mia, you mentioned Charles Bediako a bit ago, quite literally every single one of these eligibility cases, the court order has been followed. So a court of law in the United States of America has determined that these players have eligibility and are ordering them to play. I don't know that LSU really has much of a choice at this point but to follow the court order.
1: It'll be very fascinating to see how this all plays out. A big-time matchup, LSU-Clemson this weekend. Matt Moscona, 104.5 ESPN Baton Rouge and Locked On LSU podcast. Great perspective, Matt. Thanks so much for the time.
0: Thanks, guys. Have a great day.
1: Well, coming up next, we're going to talk a little women's basketball. 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
15: It's Unsportsmanlike here on ESPN Radio. I'm Michelle Smallman alongside Mia O'Brien and David Dennis Jr. Biggest East is mad at me, Mia, David. Because I keep saying that we have a long weekend because it's Labor Day weekend, and most people have a long weekend. They are mad at me because they do not have Monday off.
16: I do not either.
15: So they've been, Mia does not either.
17: She's going to be on this show.
15: She's going to be on our show right here on Unsportsmanlike. So tune in Monday. Catch me.
17: Michelle, no respect for labor. Famously hates labor.
15: I'm not trying to dunk on you guys. I didn't realize that you were working, and I'm speaking to all of us, to the collective we, to the royal we. Most people have Monday off.
17: I'm sure there are a lot of people that don't.
18: David Dennis Jr., do you have Monday off?
19: I do have Monday off.
17: But
19: I'm working Sunday, so
16: there you go.
19: That counts either.
16: I'm working tomorrow night.
19: I don't have a 3-day weekend. Smalls, you know, but Smalls is a mover and shaker. She could do what she wants.
17: So out of all of us here, the next 3 days, Michelle's the only one that's not working any of them.
19: Sounds like it.
15: I will be watching tennis and taking some notes in case we talk about it on Tuesday.
18: Michelle, can I give you just some advice?
15: No, I always love advice from you.
18: You're going to be off Labor Day weekend.
15: Yep.
18: Everything back to normal on Tuesday. We get ready for football season. Everyone will be back on Tuesday.
15: Yes.
18: We'll be going start of our third year of Unsportsmanlike, our fourth football season. It's always, you know, as a
15: Wait, no, it's fourth
17: the start
15: year.
17: Of the fourth year.
15: Fourth year.
18: Yeah. Yes.
16: But, doing the math there.
18: Yeah. Again, I was going to say I'm not great
16: starting
18: at math.
16: Starting year four. Yes. 3 year anniversary. I see what you're doing.
15: I think Nuno just blocked out year one.
17: Starting year three, but year four of football season. Those are the same thing.
18: No, he's
19: gregarious. He's just not good at math.
17: Nuno, you just finished your third year of Unsportsmanlike.
18: All right, whatever.
15: Gregorius, that Nuno.
18: Just don't come in with any injuries on Tuesday. Like,
15: what?
18: When we started the show, when we launched the show, you came in with a black eye. Like, just make sure no injuries for the start of year four of Unsportsmanlike.
15: Yeah, because this is kind of a new chapter for us. Nuno is right. I don't know if you're aware of this. David, you may be. But for those who are unaware, the very first day that we had on Unsportsmanlike 3 years ago, my national television debut, a dream come true. Yeah. Mm-hmm. I rolled in with a black eye.
19: Mm.
15: So if you don't know, I'm the clumsiest person on planet Earth.
16: It was not playing sports is what you're about to tell us.
15: Of course not. It was the worst. It wasn't even a cool story. It wasn't like, oh, I was at a baseball game and there was a foul ball and it hit me in the face. But, you know, I was a gamer and I had a beer and I stuck it out. It was not a cool story. Mm. So my entire family is incredibly clumsy. My dad, my cousins, we're all just like a clumsy group. We're like bulls in a china cabinet. And I was very worried about the 4 a.m. wake up. If you don't get up at 4 o'clock in the morning, normally it is a big transition. So we had Labor Day weekend to get acclimated before we started our show. So I was like, all right, here's what I'm going to do. I'm going to get up early every single day leading into it so that by the time that Tuesday comes, boom, I'm ready to go. Mind you, all
19: including
15: of my
19: friends.
15: What?
19: Including the weekend, including Labor Day.
15: Including Labor Day weekend.

0: And mind you, all my friends here in New York City were away on vacation. So I was in the city alone. I was like, I'm preparing. I'm going to come in so fresh, so mentally ready to go. So I was deep cleaning my apartment, which I am still doing right now. I really like to start football season with a big purge and a deep clean, just like ready to attack the fall. So I'm deep cleaning my apartment. It is a very small apartment. I was going to vacuum. The vacuum was plugged into the wall. There's an air purifier and the cords were crossed. As I'm going to go underneath the couch, I trip over the cord of the air purifier. I fall face forward. My face hits a drinking glass that was on my table, my little table.
1: So then you hit the table then too.
0: And I literally cut my face. I was bleeding everywhere and it was a massive black eye to start the show. Quite literally the very first words in the history of unsportsmanlike. Evan Cohen opened the show. He said, I'm Evan Cohen alongside Chris Canty and Michelle Smallman. She has a black eye. Totally outed me. Hair and makeup in Bristol did a wonderful job covering it. You could barely tell. Evan was like, yo, check her out. She's got a black eye. And that set the tone for us here on Out on Sportsmanlike. So it is very fair for Nuno to say, take care of yourself, be careful, don't get injured.
2: Yeah, and it's been a great year and a half of the show, according to Nuno, since then. So, I don't know.
3: But entering the fourth football season.
4: Yeah. Well, all right. You're, okay, because we just turned three. We're going to you're going to turn three, right? Going into your fourth year. Math is confusing, guys. If I can't do it on a calculator, I'm not doing math.
0: I think you could have done that on a calculator.
4: How? I didn't need a calculator.
2: I think you've had fingers longer than you had a calculator. I think you could just use your fingers to count it.
0: Nuno, did your brain just short circuit there? What was going on?
4: Today has been one of those days.
3: Nuno's been going through it back there today.
0: What's going on, Nuno? Talk to me.
4: My drive to work today was the same amount of time it always is, but it felt so long today.
0: You're not supposed to be burnt out before football season.
3: Dude, I thought you meant your like drive as in your motivation to work today. It was the same as always. As I was like, no, it hasn't been actually.
4: No, my motivation today's been great.
2: They said you've been slacking back there in the control room. They noticed it.
4: Gregorious guy.
0: Yeah, Nuno, I expect this in January when we've had an entire football season of no sleep, early wake ups, just the absolute grind. Before football season, before Labor Day even.
4: Yeah. Well, some of us are constantly working.
3: But once we hit football season, there's so much going on and there's so much to talk about that it kind of flies by.
0: Football season does fly.
4: Especially this year, right? Like next week, we have a game on Wednesday night.
0: Yeah.
4: You guys will be up here in Bristol, which that different energy, right? So Wednesday we have a game. Thursday we have a game. There's so much
0: college
4: going on.
0: College football Saturday,
4: next week.
0: Yeah, NFL Sunday.
4: I'm not looking forward to Sunday night football because I hate when the Giants play on Sunday night because it just agitates me the rest of the day. But like, check the scoreboard, homie.
0: You're not excited about John Harbaugh and Giants debut?
4: But I hope it wasn't I wish it wasn't Sunday night. There's a lot of frauds in New Jersey.
0: So you think it's because it's Sunday night that it's going to be problematic for your squad?
4: Well, no, sorry to cut you off, but yeah, like everyone expects that. Like the Cowboys, you know, Canty, I think, is going to put him in the Super Bowl when we do our bold predictions early next week.
0: Over the Rams, you think? Well, Canty's not high on the Rams.
4: Correct. So, like, you have to deal with that. Then, like, if they get blown out and, you know, that game ends around 11:30 and then my alarm goes off at 3, yeah, I'm going to be a ray of sunshine on Tuesday morning.
0: Is that what we're hoping for, gang? Pat, Cam, because I know you'll be there. Are we hoping for the Giants to just have an absolute disaster so Nuno is in a bad mood? Or do we want to kick off the football season with positivity?
3: No, I want Cowboys fans to suffer immediately. Plus, it'll make working with Nuno a little more palatable that morning.
4: Okay. Smalls, you were on Adam Schefter's podcast. You hosted with him, and he says, what did he say? Like, he expects this to be a really good year, and people like Stephen A. need to prepare themselves for what's about to happen.
0: You can't even get the words out. Your disdain for the Cowboys. Wow. You can't even get... Noodle's fed up.
1: He's tapping out.
0: He's like, today's a wash.
2: He's ready for his two-day weekend.
0: Yeah, I was going to say like a day and a half. No, I was fortunate enough to fill in on Adam Schefter's podcast, and he, along with many others, have said the Cowboys are coming. They have said they're coming. Brian Schottenheimer said Super Bowl, Valentine's Day, LA. I'm going to be there. Exactly. Gotti, the greatest offense there is, according to Dak Prescott. Adam Schefter said, I'm buying in. So that could be problematic for Nuno.
2: Nuno Brown.
0: Actually, no, I want Nuno in a good mood. I wanted him in a good mood to kick off the NFL season. Warren Sportsmanlike here on ESPN Radio.
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14: 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Brayden joined us over on Cafe 104.1 this morning, and now he's joining us here live in The Zone. Brayden, good afternoon. Nice to talk to you again today.
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1: Pablo Torre, journalist, podcaster. 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
0: It's Dan Patrick.
1: We did it. We made it to a Friday. It's hour one. It's a meat Friday. Dylan will run down the menu. The gang's here. Fritzy, yes, four consecutive shows after getting four stitches in his finger. Congratulations, and once again, another round of applause.
10: Emotional.
1: For heroic.
11: One day for each stitch.
1: Come back. Thank you, Todd. Dylan in the back row, Marvin, Paulie, yours truly, the backroom guys as well. 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Play of the day, poll question, stat of the day, all of that forthcoming. 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We've got DP Show gear for the entire family available. Also, right after this show at noon Eastern, 9 Pacific, it'll be Not So Fast with Pabst and Perloff, the all-new show airing weekdays from noon to 1 right here on Peacock and NBC Sports Now. Poll question for today. No, let's do the menu first here. Dylan, what are we whipping up on this Meat Friday?
12: Well, Dan, it's Labor Day, college football real opening weekend, so I figure we'll do a little kind of tailgate barbecue.
1: Okay.
12: So we got deluxe cheeseburgers.
1: What's that mean?
12: So that's literally just with lettuce and tomato, I think, right? Todd talked about on the Toddcast how he takes the lettuce and tomato off the burger and makes a free side salad with it.
11: But the burger deluxe, at least at the diners I went to in Brooklyn, that comes with french fries and onion rings. So are we getting that too today? When you get the deluxe beef burger platter, it comes with french fries.
1: Could you continue, Dylan?
12: Yeah, we don't have either of those. But we do have chili dogs as well.
1: Mm-hmm.
12: Smoked brats.
1: Mm-hmm.
12: Potato salad and corn on the cob.
1: Who has it better than we do?
11: Nobody.
1: It is the game of the year so far. UMass over Rutgers last night, 37-21. Rutgers was a 29.5-point favorite. UMass on a 16-game losing streak. UMass gets $1.55 million to play Rutgers, one of the largest losses by paycheck in college football history. Auburn, $1.85 million paid to New Mexico State, and that was the birth of Diego Pavia. Texas A&M, $1.5 million paid to App State. They lost two massive college football brands, and they had the money, and they decided it was a good idea. Somebody did that. Rutgers is going to shell out $1.5 million. Plus, they had a fireworks display that they were going to... I guess it was win or lose. The fireworks were going to go off at Rutgers, and that's probably a couple of $100,000 that they were going to have a fireworks display in a loss. This wasn't close. UMass, the Minutemen. They lasted a little bit longer than Fritzy does. It was a couple of hours there.
11: Again, I tell you something in confidence is what you do.
1: But UMass, a big winner here. And look, when you see that a program is going to pay another program, and I understand $1.5 million, that can help the entire athletic department at UMass. It's not just about football. That'll help basketball. It'll help the other secondary sports as well. But when you pay that money, you expect to win. You don't expect it to be a close game. If it's a close game, okay, but you're paying for a sacrificial lamb. Rutgers, a 29.5-point favorite. Now, the game of the weekend is still LSU and Clemson, and we saw that LSU, they found a judge in Baton Rouge, of course, who is going to side with them and allowed an injunction. The players who played in the NFL, at least during the preseason, they get to play for LSU this weekend, or at least get to suit up against Clemson. I said that this would come down to the SEC against LSU. That's what this is all about. No other programs, LSU and the SEC. And the SEC is not done with this. They're still going to go after LSU to prevent this from happening. And maybe these two players play this weekend. But for such a big game, this feels like it's whoever loses will be the storyline. Imagine if Lane Kiffin, through all of this, and there's a lot of this, loses this game at home, his debut on Saturday night. You've brought in these two players. The conference is coming after you. An article in Vanity Fair talking about how you were kind of creepy towards sorority girls at Alabama. There's a lot. You leave Ole Miss, middle of the playoffs, to go to LSU. There's a lot riding on this. You are a 10-point favorite. As for Dabo Swinney, Clemson has 14 losses in the last three seasons. And this will be, if he loses to LSU, more of the, has Dabo evolved enough to change with the times? Now, keep in mind, Clemson last year at this time was ranked fourth in the country. They were a popular national title pick by a lot of experts here. If Clemson loses, they're expected to. How much they lose by, then this might be a referendum on Dabo Swinney. Now, everybody keeps telling me he's safe. Everything he's done there, that's great. It's great until we've seen coaches get relieved of their duties or fired after winning a championship. Gene Chizik at Auburn. Thank you, Gene. See ya. This happens. Happens in the NBA, Major League Baseball. Hey, you know, you won a World Series here, but that's a couple of years ago here. Joe Maddon was fired. 100 years, over 100 years, you're waiting for a World Series title. Yeah, but I don't know. What have you done for us lately here? It happens. Now, maybe Clemson is loyal to Dabo, and it doesn't matter. He's on scholarship no matter what happens. But if you win 7 games... I think, you know, we start to circle the wagons a little bit. That's where the alumni go. Can we move on? What's it cost to move on? Whenever you see this, whenever you see somebody sign a contract, I always go, what's the buyout? With all of them, because it feels like Jimbo Fisher. Although I saw where Jimbo Fisher says he wants to come back and coach. If he comes back and coaches for free, that'd be great. But he's still getting paid an awful lot of money. But I always want to know, what's that buyout? Because eventually we're going to get to what is that buyout for these coaches. I don't care who it is. What's the buyout? It's really rare when you can go, you know what? I'm done with this. It's usually you stay, and then all of a sudden they go, man, we got some nice parting gifts for you. Yes, Marvin.
2: Now, going forward, say if Clemson decides to fire Dabo Swinney.
1: Okay.
2: The next coach, they shouldn't have national championship expectations any longer.
1: No.
2: Okay.
1: They don't have national title expectations.
2: No, I'm just saying just overall.
1: Yeah, I don't think you're bringing somebody in and go, I mean, look at Alabama. Now, maybe you're thinking, hey, we got national title aspirations here. That quickly settled. Now you're just a really good program or a formidable team. It's not like we look at Alabama and go, hey, they're the team to beat. It's been a little while for that. Yeah, Marv.
2: So going forward, if Dabo keeps winning 9 to 10 games, he's all right, but 7's unacceptable, correct?
1: Yes.
2: Okay.
1: And you can't lose to Syracuse at home. Like, there's certain losses where you go, that's going to count as 2. And that counted as maybe 3, where you're going, oh, my God. Yeah, Paulie.
5: It does feel like a pivot year at Alabama. Kalen DeBoer was 9-4, filling in for Saban that year, taking over for Saban. 5-3 in the conference. Last year, 11-4, much, much better. It didn't feel like a national title team, but it felt in the mix.
1: And that's what you want. You want to be in the conversation. But what's going to happen is when we go to 24-team playoff, now all of a sudden, a team that might have three losses, maybe four, they're going to get into the playoffs. Therefore, that kind of smooths over, disguises that maybe you're not great, but you're good enough to get into the playoffs here. Whereas before, it was two teams, then it was four teams. Now we go to 12. You go to 24, you don't have to be a great team to make the playoffs. You're going to have to be a great team to win the national title. But there's certain programs where we go, okay, we just sort of accept that this is who they are now, as opposed to when Saban was there, or even Dabo, you know, back in the day, they were in the conversation. And that's changed dramatically. Yes, Dylan?
12: Yeah, I didn't think in my adult life I would see Alabama enter the season as the 13th ranked team. It just seemed like they were going to be a top five team in perpetuity.
1: Well, that's Saban. I mean, yeah. We all grew up with Saban, and you understand that Saban was always going to have a formidable team. I go back when he met with the boosters, I think in Birmingham, and he said basically, hey, these schools are spending money, and we need to keep up with Texas A&M. And that opened my eyes like, oh, okay. Saban saw the future. And that future is we're not getting everybody that we need. And we talked to RG3 earlier in the week, and he said, you know, the SEC, they were going to pay you under the table. Well, you don't have to do that now, but do they have that money to be able to keep up with some of these other programs? Dylan, with your Clemson t-shirt on today.
12: I'm rocking the colors, Dan.
1: Okay. Orange is not flattering.
12: It's fattening, actually.
1: It is. Orange is fattening.
12: I don't know if there's data to back that up, but in my own mind, I have some orange shirts, and I always look at them, and I'm like, this doesn't look great.
1: What were you going to say?
12: It's totally changed where it's like there is a long period of time where if you were a top recruit, you went to Alabama just based on pedigree. You're like, I'm going here, probably I have three, four years, going to win a title. Yeah. And now it's truly just the highest bidder, and it's hard to, you can't just be like, do you want to come probably win a title or do you want to make $6 million?
1: Yeah, the loyalty is the bottom line, and that's making money. Like, this is a business for everybody now. The players couldn't make it a business before, but now they can. Therefore, when somebody says, why are you going there? Well, because they paid me the most. Okay. It's not, do I have the best chance to win a national championship? It feels like it's how much and then how good are we going to be? Am I going to play right away? And that'll be commensurate to how much you're going to pay me. You're going to bring in a $5 million quarterback. He's going to play right away. Yes, Marv.
2: In my lifetime, Alabama with Saban was kind of like Miami in the late 90s and early 2000s,
1: yeah,
2: where the backups could have won a national championship for that team because of all the studs that they had backing up. Frank Gore didn't play on the 0-1 team. Willis McGahee, these guys were riding the bench. This is how deep they were. And the same thing, I always go back to Alvin Kamara was like the fifth string running back at Alabama.
1: But this is what's happening with college football. Because of the amount of money that you can spend, these players are bouncing around. You don't have depth. Ohio State and Michigan and Oklahoma and Nebraska, they just gathered all the talent because they were going to keep it away from you. Imagine Oklahoma State having Thurman Thomas, but they also had Barry Sanders. That wouldn't happen now. You would get one or the other, maybe, but that's what's happened with college football. It's about depth and how much depth do you have. And most of these schools, they spent their money. They spent their money on their starting roster. All righty, 877-3DP-SHOW. Email address, dp@danpatrick.com. Twitter handle, @DPShow. Deion Sanders with a win against Georgia Tech. And they were the better team, but they blocked a field goal. That was one of those games I kept waiting, like, what do you got here for me? Is anybody any good here? And you had a good drive there at the end of the game. Georgia Tech, I kept waiting for Georgia Tech to be good, and it never happened. But for Deion, that's a big win. Big win on the road. And I mentioned this a couple of days ago. Everybody wanted to be part of Colorado football. You had all the pregame shows. You had all the celebrities, the former players. This is when Dion needs you. This not back then. Now he needs you to support the program. But that was a big win last night, a surprising win. Yes, Marvin.
2: And I was also super disappointed because they were playing in Atlanta last night. There's plenty of celebrities that were down in Atlanta that went to Colorado 2 or 3 years ago when Shador and Travis Hunter and they were rolling.
1: Yeah, where is Usher and everybody else? And
2: where are the Migos?
1: Yeah, where's Beyonce or whoever else maybe would have shown up there? 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We gave you the menu for Meat Friday. We'll dive into the situation at North Carolina, and it's not pretty. But they got a win in the first week. Ross Tucker a little bit later on, but coming up next, Dan Orlovsky. Dan Orlovsky made a headline or two this week when he said if Matthew Stafford wins another Super Bowl, he'll be a top five quarterback of all time. He'll explain. We'll take a break. Just getting started. Back after this, Dan Patrick Show. 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
13: Mutton bustin'. 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
5: Marvin, why are we playing this?
15: Well, our guest coming up says Matthew Stafford might be a top 5 quarterback.
5: Of all time.
15: He might be the king of wishful thinking.
5: Oh, okay. And you got your UConn basket. Is that your Rip Hamilton shirt?
15: It is. Oh, it's all love. Come on, Motor City champs. Motor City Bowl champs.
5: Legendary UConn, Connecticut quarterback. UConn quarterback. Dan Orlovsky also works part-time for ESPN as well, or doing something like that. How you doing?
16: I about 30 seconds ago I was great, and then Marv took a shot. You called it UConn, Connecticut part time, so I'm a little bit in flux right now. No, I'm great. How are you?
5: I'm good. Okay. You did surprise me when you said, now I know you love Stafford and you being a former Lion quarterback and teammate, and but give me the rationale that if he wins another Super Bowl, you're gonna put him in your top 5, which is, you know, it's your opinion. But I'm curious the rationale that you came to that he would be top 5 all time.
16: Well, a couple of things. One, I said top 5 to top 7 conversation. So I just think he gets into that, hey, is he in your conversation? You know, Dan, the foreshadowing of if they win the Rams another one this year. And I would, to do that, his stats would probably be something similar to what they've been over the course of the past couple of years. That would give him 2 Super Bowl championships. I don't know how many quarterbacks have won 2 Super Bowls in their career. I would imagine 10, 15. I don't know what that number is. That would give him 2 Super Bowl championships. It would give him an MVP. He would be top 10 all-time in wins. And he would be top 6 all-time in passing yards and passing touchdowns. I think if you just took that player and got rid of the, you know, the Detroit, and I guess you can't, but like, oh my gosh, he was on the Lions and they stunk. If you just took that accomplished resume, that player would have to be in that conversation along with other quarterbacks. And so I'm not telling everybody he's a lock, but I do think it would get him into that at least conversation, seat at the table type of thing.
5: Okay, but we're looking at Brady, Mahomes, Montana to start, correct?
16: Yeah, sure.
5: Elway?
16: Yeah.
5: Peyton?
16: Yeah. But this would also lend to my point is I hate the fives. Give me your top 5. Give me your top 10. Because inevitably you're leaving out, like, we're not going to put Drew Brees in there. We're not going to put Marino in there. I'm sure there's Dan Fouts and Eli's.
5: Red
16: Fillers. Favre, Rodgers. And so, you know, when I have the comment of like top 5, top 7 conversation, you know, it's not as a literal thing. It's more of like that conversation of like, yo, this guy's one of the great quarterbacks of all time type of thing. So because if you say, give me your top 5, you are leaving somebody out there that absolutely warrants being in your top 5. That's where these lists sometimes become very subjective and a little disrespectful.
5: Yeah, I hate the list, but it drives, you know, our business.
16: Sure.
5: You know, I get it. But if I said Matthew Stafford, 2 Super Bowls and an MVP, Aaron Rodgers.
16: I would have told you 2 years ago, Rodgers. I would have said that. I mean, I grew up playing in the division with him, at least being on the sideline watching him. I'd be like, yo, this dude's freaking unbelievable. One of the great throwers of the football. But I think if Matthew goes and gets another one, he's probably going to be 15, 20 wins shy of him. I think he's going to be right there with yards and touchdowns. And so another Super Bowl trophy. And also, I go back to, this is part of the Eli conversation, because when Eli comes up for the Hall of Fame and everyone goes, no, he's not a Hall of Famer because touchdown interception ratio or record, I go, you have to equate the way they accomplished the top of the mountain climb, the journey that Eli went through to get those two rings is different than the journey that another quarterback that was a good player, like a Brad Johnson, you know. And so Matthew, if you watch that, remember that Super Bowl run, it was clutch. It's one of the clutch Super Bowl runs of all time. You know, if he goes on another clutch Super Bowl run and he knocks off, you know, this is such a hypothetical thinking, but if you beat Josh Allen in the Super Bowl and Josh throws for 400 yards and you beat Mahomes and Burrow on the way, I think that has to provide context to the conversation. So he's probably not going to be in people's argument, but
5: if Mahomes ends his career with this many Super Bowls, will it be a disappointment in some
16: way? Oh, yeah.
5: Yeah.
16: Absolutely. Yeah. Oh, yeah. I mean, because the rocket ship that was when he took off, you know, and the attachment to a head coach that, you know, is in the conversation for one of the great head coaches of all time, an offensive wizard. He had an attachment to a tight end that is in the conversation for one of the greatest of all times. The wide receiver that he was with, Tyreek Hill, in his generations, one of the best players of his generation at that position. Defensive tackle, one of the best players at his position. And so, and an organization that has a reputation for being a high-end organization. So I think if he ends, you know, with, you're always questioning like how it gets to that point, but if it ends with the same amount of Super Bowls now as it, or in the future that it does now, I do think, because I think he's expecting to win two more or so. Three more.
5: Andy Reid going to stay around to have the all-time record for wins?
16: I would think so. I would hope so. I don't know how shy he is. I know it's not that much of a journey he's got left, but I would hope so. And, you know, he's always said, I've got this quarterback. So as long as Patrick's healthy and playing like Patrick, it's going to come quicker than it would for others. And I would hope that he's there and Patrick's his quarterback to go and get that done.
5: Talking to Dan Orlovsky, the UConn legend quarterback. You can catch him on NFL Live every weekday at 4 Eastern, as well as appearances on Get Up and First Take. Give me the most confusing team, the one that you're just not quite sure how good, how bad, what they are, who they are.
16: I'd probably tell you the Washington Commanders. I'd go back to the 24 season. That was unbelievable. Jaden Daniels is Offensive Rookie of the Year, and we've got this superstar quarterback. These fourth quarter comebacks, they go to the NFC Championship game. Dan Quinn, his energy, the positivity, it's awesome. And the off-the-field stuff, it was this washing of such negative and just this infusion of fun. And then they didn't do much that offseason. They got very old on defense going into the 25 season. And it was a little bit of some of the result and the I don't want to say the luck that they had, but just the catching all the breaks at the end of those games shadowed what you really were as a team, the fourth down conversions, all that. Then you go to last year and you don't play as well as you should. Your defense is old. Your quarterback gets hurt. The offensive coordinator leaves. And so now, one, you're going into this third and pivotal season. You got a brand new offensive coordinator, David Blau, super young. I'm hoping he's amazing. I don't know a ton about him. I know he's got a pass with Arizona, so there's a little bit of, a Ben Johnson element to him because of Detroit, and there's a Petsing element because Arizona. So what's the offense actually going to be? You lose your left tackle, who you just made the highest paid left tackle in football, and all your fans are like, we'll be okay. Those two things can't happen at the same time. It's the third most expensive defense in the NFL. Third, if you asked NFL people, who's the third most expensive defense in the NFL? No one would say Washington. So it's an unbelievably expensive defense, but a little bit unproven because there's so many. I think there's six or seven new starters on that unit. And so it could go really good if they gel and those high-end paid players play at such a high level and the free agent signings and the draft picks play at such a high level. Or it could be a season of question of, okay, where's this organization headed? And, you know, a second year of maybe some up and down from Jaden Daniels. I'm bullish on them, but I'm just not all in to see how it plays out.
5: more pressure on Josh Allen or Lamar Jackson this year?
16: I always put them in their own category because of the history and the success. But I tell you, Josh Allen, I'm of the belief, I think the roster is better than the public perception. I'll go back to last year when, does Josh Allen have enough to go win it? Absolutely he does. If top five offensive line, top five running back, a great play caller, a head coach that in part got that job probably because of your relationship. I think the pass-catching group from tight end and wide receiver is plenty good, plenty good. Two really good tight ends, three good tight ends, two really good pass catchers. They're four or five deep at the wide receiver position, all have different roles. DJ Moore, obviously, that addition. I think the defensive line is young and athletic. They've got young and athletic speedsters on the back end that they have to play well. And I think Jim Leonard's a stud. So not to knock anything in Baltimore, Lamar's amazing. Jesse Minter, we think, is going to be great, but probably more pressure on Josh.
5: More likely to get back to the Super Bowl, the Patriots or Seahawks?
16: I think the Patriots. I think the Patriots are probably going to be a better team this year. Maybe not have a as good or better record. We all know the schedule was historically easy last year. That will not be the case this year. Offensive line should be significantly improved. I think they're impossible to match up against man-to-man for most teams. Quarterback is an absolute stud. He's going to play for the next 10 years as a top five quarterback in the NFL. The defense is fantastic. Dan, I went and watched or rewatched the Super Bowl yesterday to start get ready for next Wednesday's game. And one of my takeaways was, holy smokes, that New England defense was good. I mean, obviously Seattle's was great as well. But that was going against a very good offensive unit in Seattle. And that New England defense was fantastic. And so I just think that they're going to be a really good team this year that maybe doesn't have, I don't know what they were, 14-3 last year. Seattle, still very good. I'm of the belief calling plays in the NFL is an unbelievably difficult job. And the Brian Fleury, who's stepping in for Clint Kubiak, has never called plays before in the NFL. Never called plays. We've seen that happen four times with the defending Super Bowl champion over the last, I think, 10 to 12 years. All four times, the offense has dropped at least 15 points in that ranking of 1 through 32, 15 slots. So that's a tall task and big shoes to fill.
5: I'm looking at the odds, and the Rams overwhelming favorites. But I went back and looked at the last 20 teams who had odds similar or better to win the Super Bowl. All 20 did not win the Super Bowl that year.
16: Yeah.
5: How did the Rams not win?
16: I think there's two.

0: Do I expect them to maybe try to peak at the right time? I do. I think it's going to be like a little bit like a, you know, elite golfer as they get later into their career, trying to peak in those four majors, a little bit like the NBA where you might manage some guys throughout the season. But I truly don't believe that if they're healthy, anyone is good enough to beat them if they're healthy.
1: Did you ever get run over on the sidelines?
0: I don't think so. I was usually behind the play though. Like I was often probably 5 or 10 yards behind the play, trying to see things that I could share information wise. I was very rarely on the defensive side, kind of where the ball was going. So I don't think so, but I got a bad memory.
1: But you normally stand by the coach?
0: Different situations, different moments. I've been a part of teams when the coach would call the play into me and then I would walkie-talkie the play into the quarterback. So I wouldn't want to stand next to the coach that close, probably 10 yards away. I've been in places where the offensive coordinator's in the booth. Standing near the coach wasn't necessarily a constant thing unless situational. You're, you know, 2-minute drive and you're trying to signal stuff in or whatnot.
1: Did you ever change the play that the coach or offensive coordinator gave you to say?
0: Oh, absolutely. Absolutely. Yeah.
1: Really?
0: I mean, I've shared. Oh, yeah, yeah. I mean, Dan, you got to remember where I was at times. So, yeah, I mean, that, and, you know, there are times when I would have the play call come in and I just know this play call stinks and have some form of communication with the starting quarterback to be like, oh, you didn't get it. You know, now you got to call your own play. So those were always prior planned things, you know, that's trying to get everybody to, you know, if a play call comes in, I think a lot of times as the quarterback, you just know if this is a good, now sometimes you think it's a bad play call and it hits, you know? So, but I definitely had moments when play call came in and either did not give a play call and the quarterback, the starter would know what that meant. Or change the play call. I think I've shared this story with you. I was at a place where the quarterback was a really good player, but non-confrontational. And I don't know the why behind the non-confrontational. And we had this first time play caller, really good football coach, but again, play calling's hard. And he would constantly call plays for the quarterback that he had come from in his previous. And the quarterback that we had as our starter didn't like the plays out of certain formations. Hey, I like this play, but I want it out of this formation, especially in crucial moments.
1: Yeah.
0: And, you know, he would just continue to call that play. And finally, I'd go to the coach and be like, you have to stop calling these plays out of these formations. He wants them out of this. And that never changed. And so I would just start changing the play to the one that the quarterback preferred more than the one the coach called.
1: Was it Matt Schaub?
0: It was not Schaub. I was with Schaub, that was with Kubiak. Kubiak, I mean, he can call plays as a corpse. I mean, he was sensational. No coach I've ever been around had a feel calling plays to get quarterbacks in rhythm like him. So it was not Shabby, no.
1: Josh Freeman.
0: Not Freebird, no. But Freebird, Josh was such a talented kid, but sometimes Josh would be all over the place. So,
1: Mike Glennon. Mike Glennon seems not.
0: Nah, Mikey G. not Mikey G. Because we had a shrunk playbook for Mike because he was a rookie then. Good player, though. Good player. Great. Previous to that stop.
1: Great to talk to you.
0: Thank you, boss. You as well.
1: Thanks. That's Dan Orlovsky, UConn, Connecticut quarterback. I wanted to give him the opportunity. You know, it's easy to pile on when, you know, he's going to bring up top five Matthew Stafford. And I'm like, okay, he loves Matthew Stafford. There are a lot of quarterbacks, young quarterbacks in the NFL who idolize Matthew Stafford. Matthew Stafford with his second ring and an MVP, those yards, okay. And once again, it's somebody's opinion. I give my opinion. You don't have to like it. You can criticize it, but it's still my opinion. It's okay. That's the fun part of it. Having an opinion, now backing it up. Play of the day. Up next. The wait is over. Football is here, and so is DraftKings. DraftKings is now live in all 50 states.

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10: Swings, line drive, left center field. That's going to split the outfielders, go to the wall. Edmund comes around to score. Here comes Betts around third. He'll get to the plate. Dodgers win! Dodgers win! Dodgers win!
11: That's courtesy of AM 570 LA Sports, the Dodgers radio network. Dodgers have 8 walk-off wins this season, tied for 5th most in Major League Baseball. That's your play of the day. Can you give me early poll results there, Dylan? And we'll get to some phone calls as well.
12: So we actually haven't settled on one yet, Dan. Would you like to...
11: Settle on one, please.
12: Yeah, okay. If you're a recruit right now, would you be more inclined to pick a school if guaranteed a title in your tenure there, or just the highest bidder? Because obviously, like, Mendoza made a lot of money off of that title win. I think we,
11: and the Heisman.
12: Yeah.
11: Yeah, but that's rare. Let me take somebody like that out of the equation here. Let's say you're just a defensive back or you're an offensive lineman. How much are you capitalizing? I think everybody, no, I shouldn't say everybody. I think a majority of these kids look at the money. You're looking at opportunity. Who's the head coach? What's the style? What conference you playing in, national TV. I understand all of those things. I don't know how important the bottom line is of winning. Let's say you win a conference championship. Like, how important is that to how much money am I making, and can I go someplace else to make more money? What is my NFL future? I think we get caught up in the rah-rah, we won a championship, a conference championship. I don't know if they are. The loyalty is different. To what we grew up, what I grew up with. You know, these guys look back fondly and you have the group and they all get together and you have a reunion, and I think that's wonderful. I don't know. Like, these players, I might be there for 1 year and then I can actually have a couple of reunions. Like, Bo Nix could go back and go, I'm going to the Auburn reunion. I'm going to the Oregon reunion. Yes, Dylan?
12: Do you think the title has kind of been cheapened a little bit? Like, I'm not going to throw any slight towards Indiana, but you could argue that we should start counting titles historically in the last, you know, since NIL started. Like, if all that stuff doesn't change, that never happens.
11: I don't know how important it is. So I can't sit here and say one way or another, but it certainly feels like the amount of money you can make and the opportunity to be able to play, and then maybe use that to go and get even more money the following season. By the way, play of the day brought to you by RecTech, RECTEQ. 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Drew in Nashville. Hi, Drew. What do you have for me today?
13: Hey, thanks, Danny. You're making me hungry. Okay. But, hey, I thought you'd appreciate this here. Per your sponsor, ChatGPT, the fine that was levied against Ballmer in accordance with his net worth is the equivalent to an American household that makes $100,000 a year paying a $20 fine.
11: All right. Thank you, Drew. Sounds like a stat of the day, Marvin. Brought to you by Panini America, the official trading cards of the program. James in Virginia. Hi, James.
14: Oh, thank you for taking my call, brother. Happy Friday, DP, Danette. Salute the Commanders, man.

0: time, all the time, every time. Man, Orlovsky was great, man. So I hate to push back on him, man, because the Redskins talk, or the Commanders talk, I definitely agree with everything that he said, man. But Matt Stafford is no way top five, man. No way. You got Montana, Brady, Elway, Mahomes, and I'm taking Terry Bradshaw, man. Some of the greatest plays in Steeler history were passes, man. Stallworth down the sideline, Lynn Swan down the sideline, the immaculate reception. Someone had to throw that ball, and he threw an amazing deep ball, man. And one last thing, I totally forgot what it was. So y'all have a great weekend, gentlemen. Salute the Commanders.
1: Thank you, James. Always in a good mood. In fairness to Orlovsky, he said, if Matthew Stafford wins another Super Bowl, he would be in the 5-7 category. So 7, I'm going to give him a little bit of leeway there. Do I think Matthew Stafford would be a top 5 quarterback? No, I don't. But, you know, if we're looking at numbers, you got an MVP. You have 2 Super Bowls and you got an MVP. Now you go into a different category there. But it's his opinion. It's okay. Like, people get apoplectic with this sometimes. I'm going, it's okay. It's all right. Can't believe that you don't like the Grateful Dead. It's okay. I don't. Yes, Dylan.
2: Yeah, I unsurprisingly have gotten crushed for some of those opinions of mine. You know which one I didn't get crushed for? A lot of people backed me up on the U2 thing.
1: I said U2 was at one time the biggest rock band in the world, and you said they were not. And they were.
2: You said the biggest.
1: They were the biggest rock and roll band in the world at one point.
2: But our initial thing was, are they good or not? And I said,
1: they are great.
2: Well, a lot of people agreed with me that they're
1: not. That's okay.
2: Yeah.
1: That's okay.
2: Everything else people got really mad at me about.
1: I would go see U2 again. I saw them when they had the heart. Like, you could be inside the heart. And then Bono and Edge, you know, they walked around the stage, so there were like 2 stages.
2: Yeah. Edge also, incredibly overrated guitar player.
1: Wow.
2: Yeah, I'm going in.
1: Yes, Paul.
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1: Marvin is in the confessional wearing his Rip Hamilton UConn jersey. 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
10: Good morning, I'm Adam Smith. It was a rough night for the Mariners last night. Lawrence Butler drove in the go-ahead run with a two-run single at the top of the fifth, and the Athletics beat the Mariners 7-4. The high school football season kicked off last night with a couple games. Archbishop Murphy crushed the Bellingham Bayhawks 55-15. Up north, Linden Christian started their season off strong with a 38-14 victory over Franklin Pierce. In local news, a cyclist was hospitalized. A man's in custody following a crash near Custer yesterday. Whatcom County Sheriff's Office says that a car hit the cyclist around 5 a.m. Crews transported the unidentified cyclist to PSL St. Joseph Medical Center. And state leaders are warning that recent changes to the U.S. Postal Service are making it harder to get every ballot counted this election season. They say USPS is now requiring ballots to be postmarked to regional mail centers instead of local post offices. And your local weather forecast, it'll be partly sunny with a high of 68 degrees today. Overnight tonight, slight chance of rain.
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1: Pablo Torre, journalist, podcaster. 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
7: It's bad, but this is not a death penalty.
0: It's Dan Patrick.
1: It's hour two on this Meat Friday. Gang's all here, ready to go. Fritzy, his fourth consecutive show after life-altering, life-potential. How can I dress this up a little bit? A brush with death. A brush with death, having surgery.
10: I appreciate you being understanding to the significance of the situation.
1: Yes, but this is the fourth consecutive day that he's been here with four stitches in his finger. Dylan is here, doing double duty.

0: Yes, I said duty, Todd. And he's not only being a Danette, but he's also part of the Meat Friday festivities. He'll give us the menu coming up. Marvin's here with his UConn Huskies jersey, Rip Hamilton. We had Dan Orlovsky, a former UConn Husky legend, who joined us in the first hour of the program, and he defended his take on Matthew Stafford. If he wins another Super Bowl, he thinks could be a top five quarterback of all time. Paulie's here as well. Yours truly in the back room, guys, as well. The menu for Meat Friday. Dylan?
1: We're grilling, Dan. We got cheeseburger deluxes, sans the fries and onion rings. Sorry, Todd. Chili dogs, smoked brats, potato salad, and corn on the cob.
0: Who has it better than we do?
2: Nobody.
0: We had football last night, the first big shocker, the first big game. It was UMass upsetting Rutgers 37-21. And you start to look at this, you're 29.5-point underdogs, and you win by 16. So that's 45.5-point miss there. That's one of the biggest in college football history, I believe. And I was curious, William Pop Watson Jr. III had three touchdown passes, and he also completed 80% of his passes. The last time that happened was 2008 at UMass, and your quarterback was the head coach of the Jacksonville Jaguars, Liam Cohen.
3: Stat of the day, stat of the day, stat of the day, stat of the day. Here comes that
0: what?
3: Stat of the day.
0: Brought to you by Panini America, the official trading cards of the program. Labor Day weekend, NBC and Peacock. You got baseball, Braves, Phillies Sunday, Twins, White Sox, and then Monday, it'll be the Cardinals Giants Labor Day weekend on NBC and Peacock. You can watch us on Peacock, NBC Sports Now. Thank you for joining us. We say good morning to our radio affiliates numbering over 440 cities in America that carry this program. The North Carolina football program got a win in week zero, and now all of a sudden the sky is falling because Mike Lombardi, he is was the former GM of North Carolina football. He resigned, fired, and Bill Belichick's son, Steve, the defensive coordinator, is on leave right now. We're going to have more on this because there's a lot of things, a lot of moving parts, and this has to do with North Carolina football off the field. During his tenure at North Carolina, Mike Lombardi was the subject of several off-the-field headlines, including being ridiculed. Do you remember when he called North Carolina the 33rd NFL team? He also was making an exploratory fundraising trip to Saudi Arabia. And now you have this. We'll have a report from Chapel Hill coming up in about 20 minutes from now. And here we thought the big, you know, concern was going to be, can they win enough games for Belichick to come back, that they want him to come back, that he stays engaged with the program. But North Carolina, off the field, a mess. Yes, Dylan?
1: Have we not learned our lesson about the seeking out Saudi funding for different sports stuff at this point?
0: Apparently not.
1: I think that it rarely is clean and squeaky.
0: 5 days of college football, the fun night last night. Colorado got a win. That was surprising. They were 7-point underdogs on the road in Atlanta against Georgia Tech. I kept waiting for something to happen, and it finally did happen in the final couple of minutes there. Touchdown pass for Colorado, and then the blocked field goal to win it for the Buffs. Good for Dion, all right? Because now we're going to find out. Now, I think this is a really pivotal year for him of how long he wants to stay. Had the health issues. He doesn't have his sons playing anymore. You don't have the Heisman winner there. Now we're going to find out. Are you able to get some players less coverage? You know, big noon kickoff not going in there. Game day not going in there. But celebrities not going in there. Now it's like, all right, you can quietly see if you can kind of rise from the ashes and get 7-8 wins. You know, be bowl eligible. Because it's still Dion, still interesting. He'll draw eyeballs. Yes, Marvin?
4: Watching the game last night, Colorado was running the ball any way they wanted to against Georgia Tech last night.
0: Yeah.
4: I was not expecting that.
0: Yeah. They were the better team.

0: Final score was 14-13. But, you know, you're still trying to figure these teams out. That's why when I look at these point spreads, somebody's going to get shocked this weekend. Somebody will. It happens. It feels like week in and week out because you do have teams that have talent that is competitive and capable. Used to be you had the top 15 programs, top 10 programs. They stockpiled everybody. They didn't care because we may not use them, but you don't get to use them. And you might have three, four, like the U. They'd have three or four, five deep at running back, and all would eventually play in the NFL. That doesn't happen anymore because these kids are going where they can get paid right away, and they get to play as well. Yes, Dylan.
1: The betting implications for that lack of depth are interesting because you see these massive point spreads and, you know, these second, third string players are going in early in these blowouts where they're far less competent, for lack of a better word, than they maybe used to be. So all of a sudden it's like this blowout might actually get closer and closer towards the end of the game than it normally would have in the past.
0: Yeah, Paulie.
2: It happened last week. USC, San Jose State. I think the line was 29.5. USC is rolling at half. Then some subs come in. The other team does not sub, and they score a bunch of points in the fourth quarter.
1: Yeah.
0: And there's some interesting matchups. You have Notre Dame and Wisconsin at Lambeau. What happened to Wisconsin? Felt like they always had a running back that was going to go to the NFL and would rush for 1,800 yards, and they would have three or four offensive linemen who would go to the NFL. What happened? Ron Dane, Monty Ball, Joe Thomas up front. It was like, what happened? Like, Wisconsin, it feels like they're the new Nebraska, where Nebraska would be like, we got our running back and we got our great offensive lineman. We're going to play for a national championship. And that doesn't come up anymore. Wisconsin, is it just when Luke Fickell got there, then you go, man, you guys, we would always forget about Wisconsin. And then you go, oh, who's playing in the Big Ten title game? Well, Wisconsin's going to play against Ohio State. And you go, oh, well, they do it every single year. Yeah, Paul.
2: They had that long run with Barry Alvarez. Then Brett Bielema, bunch of Rose Bowls, really nice. Paul Christ, he had some good years. In 2017, Big Ten, Wisconsin was 13-1, went to the Orange Bowl. Since then, they've had one 10-win season.
0: Ole Miss and Louisville, this is where your Ole Miss, don't screw it up. Don't get ahead of yourself waiting for LSU to come to town. Florida State, SMU, SMU minus 3 at Florida State, which could be a little bit of fun there. What else did I see? Ball State getting 50.5 at Ohio State, the Ohio State. Tennessee State getting 46.5 at Georgia. I think there's a consensus. We don't like when we have these matchups, but you have to understand for these programs like Ball State or Tennessee State, Texas State, Furman, Missouri State, Abilene Christian, Utah Tech, they need these games. They need to be paid $1 million. They need to have money to supplement their entire athletic department. Yes, they know they're going to get roughed up, but you might have, just like we had last night, one of the bigger upsets in recent memory, because you had a UMass team that hadn't won in a long time. So keep this in mind. 16-game losing streak, 23-game losing streak versus FBS teams, 29.5-point underdog. They win by 16, a 45.5-point miss.

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1: All right, phone calls coming up. 877-3DP show. Operator Tyler is sitting by. He'll take your calls. Go to danpatrick.com. New merchandise. Great stuff. The gambling podcast is up there. We will have the 1215 podcast. The backroom guys get to have their own podcast. That'll be later on after the show. We also have Not So Fast with Paps and Perloff. That'll be coming up in 2 hours from now on Peacock. And it's their wrap-up, Monday through Friday, hour-long program. And Todd, the Toddcast is also available at danpatrick.com. So, and I don't know some of the topics that you guys had on the Toddcast. I usually hear from the backroom guys, and it usually starts like this. Did you hear what Todd said on the Toddcast? And I go, no. And then they fill me in on that. Yes.
2: That is the sound of what you, no, like with a concerned voice.
1: Well, I am concerned. And
2: what did he say this time?
1: I had a friend say, I didn't know that you had to be a certain age to listen to your show. And I go, what do you mean? He said, I think there's a disclaimer. You must be at least 18 years of age to listen to the show. Do we have a disclaimer?
2: Not that I'm aware of, but that probably would be best, I think.
1: Well, for on your part of this with the Toddcast, I would say that's a disclaimer. Don't listen with your kids in the car. I would say that. Gambling podcast, I would say the same thing. Gets a little loose in there. Yes, Marvin.
3: So we need like the parental advisory stickers?
1: Yes, yes. Yeah, like Two Live Crew, we need that. We need... what was her name? Tipper Gore.
4: Oh, nice.
5: Yes. Yeah.
1: Yeah. Yeah. Yeah, Paul.
4: The weird thing about the Toddcast is it's all completely true.
1: Yes.
5: Yeah, Todd can't lie, actually.
1: Because people say, is Todd really like that? And I go, yes. And then they'll go, really? And I go, yes. Is Shea and Irving really like that? Yes. Really? Yes. By the way, Bad Larry, if you're a fan of the gambling podcast, resurfaced last night. He was in the neighborhood, reached out, and said to me and Dylan and Big Day Ray, let's go have some beers. So we met up with Bad Larry and had some beers. I thought it was a fun night. I stayed only till 9 o'clock. Dylan and Ray stayed till 11 o'clock.
5: Well, not bad, by the way. 11, that's respectable.
1: 11.
5: Larry, actually, we took the train up, and Larry picked us up at the train station. He didn't know how to unlock the car. So I was looking through the window, and I was like pointing at it. I was like, it's that button, Larry. He's like, I don't know how this thing works.
1: He was looking for a new audience because he was at a friend of mine, his house, and everybody's heard all of his stories, and you know they're tired of Larry. They're like, you know, hopefully bring in some new friends. So he imported you guys, and he was in his glory. Yeah, Dylan.
5: You at one point, I think, just finished one of the stories for him, of his stories. You're like, Larry, everyone's heard this. I know how it ends.
1: Yeah. I know how all the stories end when I go over to my friend's house.
5: Every single one.
1: Yes, I do. Glenn in South Carolina. Hi, Glenn. What's on your mind today?
6: Hey, Dan, how are you today?
1: Great, great, great.
6: I'm a fanboy. This is going to be the first time in 20 years that I've actually called in, but I've been watching you guys since the beginning.
1: Well, thank you.
6: And I love your show. And I want to give a shout-out to Dylan for the Clemson shirt. I live in about 20 minutes from Clemson.
1: Okay.
6: And a shout-out to Marvin for UConn because I was born and raised in Connecticut. And, Dan, I just want to tell you how much I appreciate you and your show, what you've done for me and times when I've been in the hospital for months at a clip and be able to watch you on Peacock and my phone. And it's just been a real pleasure. By the way, too, my son got a picture with you when you were in South Carolina, I think, for the Hootie and the Blowfish golf tournament. And he said, Dad, you're going to be so jealous. I got a picture with Dan Patrick.
1: Well, thank you. Thank you, Glenn. I hope you're feeling better. Ben in South Carolina. Hi, Ben.
7: Hi, Dan. Happy Meat Friday.
1: Thank you,
7: Ben. I've been a Spurs fan since I was a kid, so I have a question for you about Kawhi Leonard, also Limerick, of course. But first, a T-shirt idea came to me when Paulie mentioned that Todd gets surgery to meet nurses. You could put that picture, that headshot of him prepped for surgery on his shirt with the inscription, "Where are all the hotties?"
1: Yeah, I think Todd's the only guy who didn't have a problem with Lane Kiffin walking into a bar in Alabama and saying, "Hey, where are all the hotties?
2: Why do we got to blow everything out of proportion like this?"
5: Lane does it at a bar. Todd does it at the doctor's office.
1: I cannot believe that you were flirting with this nurse.
2: I don't know if it was flirting. We were having a nice conversation.
1: No, you told me.
2: I said one questionable thing. I don't know if that's for public consumption.
1: What is it?
2: No, something with my finger. Like I was like, you know, I need like the stitches and all that kind of thing. And I said, I thought I can get my hand wet. So you're telling me for the next 2 weeks, I can't use my right hand. And she's like, you know, what's the big deal? What do you need to use your hand for? And I said, that's a little personal, don't you think? And that got a little, you know, awkward for a second. And that was, you know, that I thought she opened the door for something and I walked through it and I should have not said that line. And I didn't want to make her uncomfortable. I didn't want to get kicked out of the doctor's office where I can't be a patient there anymore. So as I'm saying it, I'm like, I probably shouldn't say this, but I'm like, that's a little personal. And I just let it go. That's what happened.
1: Todd, you can't do that.
2: You can't. It's unprofessional. But it's doctor-patient privilege, even though she was
1: no,
2: at the
1: no,
2: PA.
1: No, it's not. No, no, it's not doctor-patient
2: privilege. She could have gone to the boss there at the place and said, this patient said this to me, and they could have kicked me out.
1: There are no HIPAA laws with that. Oh, my God.
2: I told her I'm an aspiring wannabe comedian, so if I say something that you're offended by, it should fall under that umbrella of, like, I was just making a joke.
1: No. I've seen this too many times where you think somebody's interested in you, and all they are trying to do is be nice.
2: I could tell by her facial expression. Like, can we just stick to the figuring out how to, you know, heal your finger?
1: Yes, Paul.
4: Todd likes to talk to women that are in controlled environments and can't leave the area. Like he goes to a toll booth and does 4 minutes. Yeah. They can't leave.
2: It's extremely true. They're stuck there. She works there. Where's she going to go? Lunch break was hours ago.
1: Okay. Once again, yes, Todd is Todd. That when you hear him on the Toddcast, that's who he is. We have to take some things out of the Toddcast. Which might surprise you considering what we leave in on the Toddcast, but that's up to Dylan. Dylan is the therapist, the on-site therapist with Todd, and Dylan's also there with Shay and Irving with the things that he says.
5: Might be doing more harm than good for Todd, I think, but we'll find out. It's early in our therapy.
1: All right, we'll take a break. We'll get an update on the situation with North Carolina football and Bill Belichick's right-hand man gone. His son appears to be in trouble as well. We'll be back with that right after this. College football is back. Great Saturday start with great food. And we thought, all right, here we go. It's time for week one of the college football season. Let's tailgate. 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
9: 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I'm coming in for a hug.

0: Got wind of something happening at North Carolina yesterday. In fact, the day before, I was given a heads up that Mike Lombardi, that situation could come to a head and that he would be fired. I know it's semantics, but the appearance is he resigned as the general manager of North Carolina football. You also have Bill Belichick's son, who I think is on administrative leave. I don't know the exact terminology, but Pat Welter and his crew, WRAL-TV in Raleigh, North Carolina, have been doing a great job all over this, and great to talk to you again, Pat. What happened yesterday?
1: Yeah, great to talk to you again, Dan. A lot's happened since we last talked. And yeah, similar to you, you know, I got wind of an investigation of UNC's internal investigation into Michael Lombardi, which has been going on since he was placed on administrative leave on July 27th. And I've been digging around, you know, since that time. And a lot of things I had been hearing, a lot of rumors, but couldn't necessarily report them. And then on Tuesday night, I got a phone call that internal investigators were calling current, former players, parents, staff, you know, investigating this whole thing. And then I was able to get in touch with multiple people that were interviewed by UNC's internal investigators. And I was able to get a window into the questions that were being asked. And when we had that report all ready to go, that ended up being, I was told UNC caught wind of it Wednesday, what we were doing. And then it kind of became a little bit of a race to who was first here. But yesterday we took our findings to UNC, sent them 32 questions to be answered, sent that email at 1:27. We had a 4 p.m. deadline for a response and a follow-up phone call at 3:45 with UNC representatives. And then the answer we ultimately got was Lombardi's resignation at 5 p.m. And then we broke our investigation shortly after that.
0: Okay. Is the investigation still ongoing?
1: Yeah, that's the key piece here. I think the investigation is still ongoing, and UNC's own statement indicated that, and that they are going to take corrective action for whatever they find. And I think that's the key piece here, because what we uncovered in speaking to the people interviewed by UNC's internal investigators is that this investigation, which UNC publicly had said was related to Michael Lombardi, is clearly much bigger than that based on the questions that are being asked. The conversations were beginning with questions about not just Lombardi, but the entire culture at UNC. Questions were then, the conversation there naturally flowed into Lombardi because he has such a huge hand in that culture at UNC. And then investigators were asking questions. And again, these are just questions, not definitive fact, but the questions provide a window into what potentially might be going on. But the questions they are asking were about recruiting staff, female recruiting staff, allegedly having sexual relationships with multiple assistant coaches on UNC staff, as well as at least one player. As far as how that ties to Lombardi, unclear, other than the fact that Lombardi is the general manager, recruiting, and a lot of things follow under him. Literally, the title suggests general manager. Again, that's what we know. We know pushing for those questions with UNC ultimately led to a resignation. You could tie the line there if you want to. We don't know for a fact that it did ultimately lead to it.
0: What about Bill Belichick's son?
1: Yeah, and that was what really caught my eye, too, with the line of questioning, was that point-blank investigators asking multiple people about what have they heard or what do they know about Steve Belichick allegedly using drugs, not just using drugs, but using drugs at UNC's football facilities, as well as questions about whether Belichick, this is Steve Belichick, provided drugs to at least one player.
0: What kind of drugs are we talking about, Pat?
1: There's what I've heard. There's a line of questioning there, but I don't feel comfortable sharing that because the investigator is more asking more open-ended questions. The people being interviewed then provided what they believe to be true. And the investigator then had follow-up questions. How do you know? What type of drug do you think it is? How would you know if he was high? And that was kind of the line of questioning there. But I don't feel comfortable sharing. I'm not able liberty to share that
0: now. Has Bill Belichick addressed this?
1: So he has a press conference scheduled for Monday. As we all saw, they won the Week 0 game in Ireland. basically the opening of the college football season. And it was a stark contrast to the season opener we had last year versus TCU in Chapel Hill, with all the hype surrounding Bill Belichick's arrival. And we had that one fantastic drive, and then things went downhill from there. This was a much better performance. And Bill Belichick's going to have a chance to respond to all this on Monday, as they're on a bye week this week.
0: Talking to Pat Welter at WRAL in Raleigh. Does it help or hurt that you're in Raleigh, not Chapel Hill, investigating North Carolina?
1: Yeah, I mean, for people on the outside that don't understand the region here, I mean, I know some people fly in and they think it's literally called Raleigh-Durham because our airport's Raleigh-Durham. But this is the triangle, right? We have Raleigh, Durham, and Chapel Hill. And essentially, you have NC State, Duke, and UNC all triangulated about 20 minutes from each other. So you're asking, does it help or does it hurt? I mean, I certainly get a lot of feedback from Chapel Hill fans. What I always say to people that I want all of our teams to do well. My job covering these public universities and NC State and UNC is to try to tell the story and try to hold people in power accountable and try to provide you a window into what's going on. I mean, I've seen all these headlines recently about sports journalism being dead and insiderdom versus journalism. That was like a big one yesterday. What we are attempting to do is real journalism. Now, if that upsets UNC fans that we're exposing things that they don't want to hear, they have that right. I have no agenda other than trying to give you a how and why into why this has not gone as we expected it to go, with arguably the greatest NFL coach of all time coming to college and having a 4-8 season, which probably doesn't even really describe how much of a disaster last season was. This is a new year, but we are starting it on the foot of an administrative leave for Lombardi, now a resignation from Lombardi, his son, Steve Belichick, on medical leave, and investigators from UNC's own outside law firm asking questions about drug use. So that's where we are at in year two, currently 1-0 through week zero.
0: Can Belichick win his way out of this?
1: Well, I would say, you know, speaking to people at UNC, you know, I had an on-the-record conversation with new athletic director Steve Newmark at ACC meetings in Florida a couple months ago, and myself and Brian Murphy held him to the fire a little bit about Belichick, where this is going in year two. And they want to make this work. I think they thought, at least at that time, you know, give him a little bit of a mulligan for year one. Could he learn from, you know, he was coming from the NFL. College is crazier than it's ever been before. But now when you have issues of this serious of a nature, even if they are just questions, you know, UNC's internal investigation is going to find out. I'm trying to find the proof myself. And what I found out is that UNC's internal investigators are asking the same questions basically that I'm trying to ask. So can he win his way out of this? I don't know ultimately if it'll be up to him. You know, the internal investigation is going to find what it finds. And all I can tell you is what's in Belichick's own contract, right? He signed a 5-year deal worth $50 million. He's the highest paid state employee in the state of North Carolina. His contract stipulates, I'm going to read from it here, that he's required to promote an atmosphere of compliance in the program. That's a direct quote. It also says he's responsible for the conduct of his assistant coaches and other program employees, and that he also must report knowledge of the illegal use, sale, or possession of drugs or the possibility of sexual harassment. That's directly in the contract there. What UNC's investigators find could ultimately lead to some sort of, you know, reconciliation there. I only know what I know. So we're going to find out. Again, this investigation is ongoing and clearly bigger than we were originally told.
0: Have fun on Monday at that press conference, Pat. That'll be really a cheery. Now, does he say that he? I'm on to East Tennessee State. I don't want to talk about anything.
1: I mean, you know, I remember going in after we broke the report about the divided locker room last year, and I got the first question there. And I was after the loss to Clemson. They lose to Clemson. Then we break the report. And then after a bye week, we finally get to ask him questions. And yeah, I was prepared for that. And you just kind of have to be ready to have a follow-up because, yeah, I mean, he's going to try to walk the line. It's the internal investigation. It's ongoing. We can't comment any further.
0: Yep.
1: But I think at this point, again, this is a public university. Like, this isn't just an NFL team. where you could say we're on to Cincinnati. Like, you are quite literally, there's taxpayer dollars here. There's fan dollars being poured into NIL. This is bigger than Bill Belichick. I mean, this is a university that people are really proud, have a lot of passion about, that the people that brought him here did so, I believe, in good faith, thinking that they were going to hire the block of responsibility to. Like, one of the quotes I got from a staff member on the UNC staff was that the downfall of this whole thing is who Bill listens to.
0: Yeah.
1: And I would tell you, through up to this point, that has been Mike Lombardi and Jordan Hudson. Now, Mike Lombardi now resigned. Jordan Hudson, I haven't seen her in a while. Best as my knowledge, she wasn't in Ireland. So I don't know what's going on there. So maybe with them both out of the picture, maybe things can be better. But also, there's a lot of ghosts here from last season haunting them. And I will tell you that I do think the program was on a better track this season, as we saw week zero. Like, I believe some of the things Belichick has said publicly, some of the things the players have said publicly. I've been told privately that he's pulled back on some, like, the unnecessary, dogmatic, my way or the highway NFL practices last season, and that players

0: Raleigh, North Carolina. Yeah, I was given some details. In fact, I texted the Danettes and I said, not good stuff going to come out. And not everything's come out that I was told. So in fairness to the investigation and the people actually on the ground there, I'll wait till that comes out. Or wait till there's somebody else who can tell me about this. But, you know, for a guy who was a stickler with being buttoned up, controlling everything with the Patriots, to allowing this to happen. Wow. I put the over-under at 2.5 years at North Carolina, and I took the under. Maybe he can win his way out of this. You still got your son. Like that. Still gray area there with drugs. Mike Lombardi, the GM, is gone. Wow. Sean in Daytona Beach. Hi, Sean. What do you have for me today?
1: Dan, happy Meat Friday. Thanks for calling me back. Great conversation with Pat Weller, and that's exactly why I'm calling. All credit to the best booker in the biz, T-O-double-D, both Pat today and Pablo Torre yesterday. That is investigative journalism. Dan, as the founder of a sportscasting school on one of the best media colleges in the country, I just want to say thanks to you for having those guys on. We're living in an age where networks carry water for teams and for leagues just for access.
0: Yep.
1: And to have these guys on that do true journalism, thank you. It's like Edward R. Murrow. Thanks.
0: Well, thank you, Sean. Look, I came in this way, I'll go out this way. I still believe in it. I still believe in covering it the right way. I'm not beholden to any leagues, any teams, any commissioners, anybody. And I don't want to be. I understand when you are in bed with these leagues, the amount of money, and I understand it. I don't like it. Even when, you know, the NFL bought a portion of ESPN. I said, maybe everything's on the up and up, but maybe it's not. And that's where I want to see these networks. If you're in bed with somebody, let me see you go after them. Let me see you cover them. And that was my big takeaway a while ago when I got into a back and forth with an investigative reporter at ESPN. Let me know when you go after the big boys here. You can go after the Players Association. Let me know when you go after the league and the commissioner. Then you can talk to me about journalism. But Pablo Torre was one person going after one of the richest men in the world, the richest owner in the world, the NBA, and he survived. And all credit to him. Because it's not easy when you're out on an island and all of a sudden you're, you know, the other side is going to be saying things about you. And he hung in there. And he's not done. That's the scary part. Because if I'm Steve Ballmer, I have to put my arrogance to the side. You're probably not scolded. You're probably not told no. But in this situation, read the room. And if you're innocent, come on the show. We invited him. Come on the show. Tell me. Now, don't tell me what you told ESPN, because ESPN really looks bad when you have him give you information and then all of a sudden you refute everything that Pablo Torre told you about. But Steve Ballmer needs to understand, and I'm sure he does. You know, people around you tell you all the things you want to hear. And sometimes they don't tell you the truth. Because maybe you don't want to hear the truth. We'll take a break. More phone calls coming up after this. 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
16: Normally this type of year, we're just speculating on what the Hard Knocks is gonna be heading into the new season.
17: Yes.
16: But it's already been announced. And next year too, guys. And there's no more rules. Seattle Seahawks, the champs, are gonna be on Hard Knocks this year.
17: Dude.
16: And the Patriots the year after.
17: 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It's great. I love the fact that the NFL is...
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17: 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And they are also not intrusive. They're not. And that's the thing about Hard Knocks. Like, you're going to just mess...

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0: 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It's Dude Wipes. 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Dude Wipes, best clean pants down. Paulie, you said that Todd was... It seems like he's working on an excuse for something wrong with his body.
1: Well, I know he's had this finger situation for a while now, but there is something going on with the eye. I think it's... And I'm not sure what's going on, but Todd seems in distress.
2: Yeah, I had a blood... Broken blood vessel or whatever in my eye. So it's been red for a couple of weeks. And now that it's starting to get better, the last couple of days, it's like a stinging, burning gunk kind of sensation. So I put artificial artificial tears in there. But Paul, who has obviously had his share of eye experiences...
0: Rip in Vegas.
2: ...tend to care for 5 seconds.
0: Hi. Yes, Trip.
3: Always good to speak with y'all. A quick congratulations to Lucas in Scotland. Good job. Now, today's call, since today is September 4th, I had a sports history moment. So, Jim Abbott, in 9-4-93, threw a no-hitter, which is almost impossible. However, I have a hypothetical for you. If Marvin played MLB baseball and was able to throw a no-hitter, I got three comparisons. Jim was born without a right hand. Marvin was born with small hands that never... But would Marvin be able to wear a glove, or would they allow him to put duct tape on his wrist to keep his glove on? Y'all have a good weekend.
0: Wow. Yeah. Felt a little mean-spirited there, Marvin.
4: Now I see what Fritzy goes through every day.
0: Yes. Aaron in Fort Wayne. Hi, Aaron. What do you have for me today?
5: Hey, Dan. Happy Meat Friday. Thanks for taking my call. Was listening to the podcast yesterday, and... I worked in a couple of diners in the city, and I got to say, Todd, the move to order the deluxe and get the Thousand Island dressing, that is one of the most irritating things to waiters everywhere. You're a big shot, Todd. If you desire a side salad, order yourself one, you know, and eat the burger with the lettuce and tomato on it like God intended, you know?
0: God intended?
1: Yes.
6: He did.
0: Okay. Was that on the seventh day when he rested and said, hey, if you're having a hamburger, make sure you have lettuce and tomato on it? Yes, Todd.
2: First of all, it was my cheap friend. They shouldn't call him that because I'm a little cheap, too. My friend Jason came up with that idea. Secondly, there's no extra work for the waiter. I don't ask them to bring a separate plate or anything. It comes. I take the lettuce and tomato off the burger. The only thing I ask for is a little cup of Thousand Island dressing and make a mini salad out of it on the side.
0: Benjamin in South Carolina. Hi, Ben. What do you have for me?
7: Hey, DP.
0: Hey.
7: First time, long time, 5'11", and an Eddie Lacy, like, 250.
0: Eddie Lacy?
7: Got a potential poll question for you.
0: All right.
7: So I heard, I think it was on the gambling podcast, you talked about something called the baby bird. Does that ring a bell?
0: The baby bird. Do you remember that, Dylan?
7: It was in regards to the Penn State fraternity activities, and you brought up the baby bird that you did in your frat.
0: Oh, that's where we took an egg, and you would crack the egg, and then it would go into the first pledge's mouth, and then that pledge had to put it in the next pledge's mouth, and then it went all the way down to the last pledge. That pledge had to swallow the egg. Yeah. Baby bird.
7: Yeah.
0: Yeah.
7: So I'm with Dylan on that one. I think if it was up to me, I'd rather bag cocaine than do that.
0: I didn't have an either or there. It was tough, you know, with the silly pledge stuff, and I was a junior. I had transferred in,
6: ooh,
0: to the University of Dayton. So I had punks, you know, who were sophomores. They needed me to buy beer for them. Meanwhile, they're out there making me eat pledge apples, which are onions. And then you would have to, the first pledge gets the onion, you got to take a bite and then pass it down. And then the last pledge has to eat an onion, the rest of the onion. All for the sake of brotherhood. Yes, Todd.
2: Or you can draw the line morally or whatever your ethics are.
0: Morally.
2: You know what? I can make friends and have a social life and enjoy myself without being part of this
0: that
2: fraternity
0: is true.
2: That's making me do this.
0: The only reason why I joined a fraternity, I was transferring to the University of Dayton. I didn't know anybody, and I thought I could play sports, I'll meet people, and I'll be able to play against some fun competition. That was it. Yes, Marvin.
4: But the way you played sports, you weren't making any friends.
0: I did not make friends. I was out there to win. Yeah, not good. We won, but I wasn't making any friends. Yes, Marvin.
4: Your friend that I met at the draft that you played college ball with?
0: Yeah.
4: I was like, man, my boss was a real bleep, bleep, bleep. I just had curse words for you afterwards. Like, man, you were just not nice out there.
0: I said, you know, to Jeff, I said, you can tell Marvin. Tell him the truth. He did. He gave you the good and the bad and the ugly. I said, yeah, no, guilty as charged. Guilty as charged. I talked to Jim Paxson like a couple of weeks ago, former Dayton great, played for Portland and the Celtics, and I apologized to him. I hadn't talked to Paxson in 30 years, and I apologized to him for being such a jerk. I also brought up that I think he stole my girlfriend for a night. He did acknowledge that he might have. I said, it's okay. I'm good with it.
2: Are you?
0: It's a better story, you know. I confronted him. I slapped the floor and I said, all right, I'm going to guard you here. Final hour in the way. Ross Tucker's going to join us. 2 hours in the books. One more to go in this Meat Friday. Back after this. Are you one of the 7% of adults in the United States who are searching for an alternative to sleeping in a bed? 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
4: Good morning, I'm Adam Smith. It was a rough night for the Mariners last night. Lawrence Butler drove in the go-ahead run with a two-run single at the top of the fifth, and the Athletics beat the Mariners 7-4. The high school football season kicked off last night with a couple games. Archbishop Murphy crushed the Bellingham Bayhawks 55-15. Up north, Linden Christian started their season off strong with a 38-14 victory over Franklin Pierce. In local news, a cyclist was hospitalized. A man's in custody following a crash near Custer yesterday. Whatcom County Sheriff's Office says that a car hit the cyclist around 5 a.m. Crews transported the unidentified cyclist to PSL St. Joseph Medical Center. And state leaders are warning that recent changes to the U.S. Postal Service are making it harder to get every ballot counted this election season. They say USPS is now requiring ballots to be postmarked to regional mail centers instead of local post offices. And your local weather forecast, it'll be partly sunny with a high of 68
5: all
4: degrees.
5: All things Northwest overnight sports, night, whether it's the Seahawks, Mariners, Kraken, Cougs, or Huskies, and high school sports, get it right here in The Zone on 1170 KPUG Bellingham.
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7: If you were on a jury and you didn't know anything about basketball, you didn't know whether the Clippers played in Los Angeles or London, if you got this report,
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1: Final hour of the week and final hour on this Meat Friday. Paulie is prepping for Not So Fast, the show that follows this with Andrew McLovin Perloff. You can watch that on Peacock at noon Eastern. So Big Day Ray, who's also producer for the Gambling Podcast, he is sitting in Paulie's chair. Todd is here. So is Dylan, Marvin, and yours truly in the back room, guys. Meet Friday, Dylan doing double duty as a Danette and part of the kitchen help here of whipping up some goodies on the tray, the Rec-Tac grills.
10: Yeah, some tasty treats, Dan. We got a cheeseburger deluxe, no onion ring or french fry.
1: Mm-hmm.
10: Chili dogs, your favorite.
1: Mm-hmm.
10: Smoked brats.
1: Mm-hmm.
10: Potato salad, not your favorite.
1: Mm-hmm.
10: And corn on the cob.
1: Who has it better than we do?
11: Nobody.
1: This just in, Ray just gave it to me. Kathy Engelbert will retire as WNBA commissioner at the end of the 2026 season. She spent 7 years there, this according to ESPN. Multiple high-ranking team sources had recently told ESPN they believe the 2026 season would likely be Engelbert's last, and Engelbert has ushered the WNBA into what she called hyper-growth mode, transforming the league into a significantly more prominent sports and entertainment property. Her leadership had come into question over the past year. Okay. I'm not surprised at all, and speaking to somebody off the record after what happened at Lake Tahoe when we waited for her for an interview, and I was told at the time, and I can say it now, but I was told at the time,

0: she won't be around much longer. Yeah, she was at the helm for a lot of great things there. She was at the helm for some things that were to the detriment of the league. She was at the helm when Caitlin Clark fell into her lap. I just hope we don't look back 15 years from now and say, man, did they not take advantage of a golden opportunity? We got caught up in all of this ancillary stuff. And there's a lot of people who make their living by bringing up the ancillary stuff. I challenge them, if you truly care about the WNBA, let me know when you talk about the actual WNBA, the players, the games. That's growth. That's when you're talking about you want the league to succeed. Instead of, this is low-hanging fruit, and I can talk about this for a long time. And I think that that's what's happened here, that you have a certain group of people who have grabbed the league and they have used it for their advantage, not the league's. But that's where whoever is taking over for Kathy Engelbert, they need to grab that back, and we need to continue to grow the game. We need to continue to understand just how good these players are. It's not a one-person league, but that one person is really, really, really important. And I think protecting everybody is important. But I think keeping a closer eye on Caitlin Clark, if I'm running the league, if I'm the commissioner, I'm going to do that. I don't need to be overt in that, but I also need to watch and understand. If I was going to keep an eye on Steph Curry, I don't have to tell anybody I'm keeping an eye. I just want to make sure that he's officiated the same way as everybody else. Because I'm shocked that NBA players haven't roughed up Steph Curry throughout his career. Because he's slight. He is unbelievable at, if he gets his shot, he's going to make his shot. So Caitlin Clark modeled her game after, one of the people she modeled her game after was Steph Curry. But, you know, we're allowed to rough up Caitlin Clark far more than players rough up Steph Curry. But they're both meal tickets. I mean, when Steph Curry's playing at a high level, we're watching. But nothing compares to the eyeballs if somebody else is playing to when Caitlin Clark is playing. You got to make sure that you're aware of special rules for special players. And I remember talking to a former league official who said that. You know, there are certain players who earn that right. David Stern, the former NBA commissioner, talked about that. Certain players have earned a certain right. That doesn't mean I'm going to give you calls. I'm not going to make phantom calls. I'm not going to punish somebody else. But we've allowed for the physicality in the WNBA to go where I'm shocked that they're allowing it to go. Interaction with officials. It's combative out there. I like competitive, but they've allowed this to get out of hand. And we saw this coming because I've been talking about it. The WNBA is more physical than the NBA. They allow you to be more physical. And I think Kathy did a poor job in the moment and was never available. You know, forget what, I pointed it out because I really wanted to allow her to explain what's going on. And we were told yes. And so when I wait 2 hours, when I promise the audience she's going to come on the show, you know, there's certain respect that has to be on both ends of this. You know, if she came over to me in Tahoe and said, look, it's not the right time, I apologize, I'll make it up to you, I never would have said that publicly. But when you keep me and my crew for 2 hours, we're waiting for you, then we get a message that says PR has said that she shouldn't do this, and then she goes and hits, you know, golf balls out of a bunker, and she's 100 feet away from our set and doesn't walk over and say, hey, I'm sorry about that. Show respect. You want respect, show respect. And you lost respect in that moment. And I was like, how can she not just walk over here? I'm not going over to you. You needed to come over to me. But her retirement, I think that This will be an interesting 30 for 30. Marvin said that, what role do I get? Do I get a cameo in the 30 for 30 on Kathy Engelbert in the WNBA, Marv?
1: They definitely come up to Milford and have a sit down
0: with you. Oh, you do? You think so? They come to the man cave.
1: Or if they don't come down and sit with you, they show the clip from the show.
0: Yeah, I would not want to be part of that. I was just disappointed because I've followed this. I followed women's basketball. I mean, I go back, I think I brought this up, when Immaculata won the national title. I think Marianne Stanley was, you know, the star. Lucy Harris, Annie Donovan. I mean, I can run down the list because it is important. And to see the growth and see greatness, you know, Taurasi and Sue Bird and Cooper and, you know, Cheryl Mill, you know, all of that. That's what bothered me probably more than anything is I'm not somebody who's going to take these salacious details or things off the court and run with them. I'm just not going to do that. I won't do that. I want to celebrate the game. And, you know, she disappointed. I was really disappointed in her. You know, Roger Goodell doesn't want to come on the show. He doesn't say, I'll come on the show, and then 2 hours later say, PR told me not to. So I respect he doesn't want to come on the show. He may not like my line of questioning. He may not like me. Who knows? It's okay. But if you tell me you're coming on, then put on your big boy pants and sit in the chair and let me ask you questions. That's all. And when she didn't do that, I was disappointed, really. I was surprised, probably, because this was the opportunity. You're going to actually sit down with somebody who celebrates the game. And yes, would I ask tough questions? Yes. But these are questions that your PR department is going to ask you to prep you for this. So a long-winded way of saying Kathy Engelbert, according to the mothership, will step down at the end of the year as the WNBA commissioner. Yes, Marvin?
1: If you're the new commissioner after Kathy Engelbert retires, what's your first order of business?
0: Come on this show. I don't know. It'd be great, but look, I'm fortunate that I've had relationships with commissioners, and I've gone back and forth with them. There have been tough questions. There have been some awkward moments, certainly with David Stern. But you know what? They don't have to like me, but I hope you respect me, because my job is to get something out of them, not for me, for the audience. And I didn't get that opportunity with Kathy Engelbert. Yes, Ray.
2: What type of characteristics should the WNBA be hoping for in the new commissioner? No nonsense, marketing?
0: Somebody's got to be available. Adam Silver's available. Adam Silver has dealt with far, you know, crazier, more serious topics than the WNBA has. But you got to be out there and put these things to rest. If you just let them simmer, then they metastasize, and that's the problem. But, you know, Rob Manfred, he knows. I talked to him during the steroid era. Bud Selig went through all of that. Pete Rose gambling. You know, David Stern, everything that we went through. Adam Silver, Rob Manfred, you know, you just... And look, the commissioner of the NFL doesn't owe me anything. And we joke about it, you know... Probably not going to happen.
3: The commissioner respectfully declines.
0: I know. He's always busy traveling and respectfully declines. It's okay. If anything, I take it as a badge. You know, I'm proud that, you know, you don't want to come on? Great. It's okay. But the other ones I have a relationship with, they know that I'll ask these certain questions. And that's what I was hoping for with Kathy Engelbert. I thought that I would be helping her. I truly did. I thought, you know what? Here is a fair platform, and I'm going to give you the opportunity to explain some of these things. And that never happened. So I'll stop my boo-hoo moment, but good luck in retirement. Yes, Marvin.
1: But we always got Olivia Miles. See, we're the national show that talks actual WNBA players.
0: We had Caitlin Clark on
1: years
0: her
1: ago.
0: First national interview. But that's because if you watch the sport, then you might go, oh, wow, That's different. This was early, you know, in I think her sophomore or maybe junior year, but we had her on. But, you know,

0: Most people aren't watching the game. They're watching for the other stuff that's going on. And that's unfortunate. You know, really is. Stat of the day brought to you by Panini America, the official trading cards of the Dan Patrick Show. NFL season, we're 5 days away, and it starts on Wednesday. It's the Patriots and the Seahawks. Everybody's caught up in the Rams and the Niners playing in Australia. Wednesday is when the NFL season gets underway with the Patriots and the Seahawks. I have somebody who is affiliated with the Patriots who told me yesterday, hey, I know you think the Patriots don't make the playoffs. I think you're going to be really wrong. And I said, it's okay. It's just my opinion. I said, you might be more invested in the Patriots than I am. I'm just telling you, I thought they cashed in on a really easy schedule. I didn't think they were a great team when they got to the Super Bowl at all. You know, they lucked out with Denver. I thought they were a good team. I thought they were taking a step. Look, they got to the Super Bowl, but I was told yesterday, you're going to be surprised how good the Patriots are. And he said, specifically, he said, that defense will be a top five defense in the NFL. I said, okay. And you got A.J. Brown. Okay, that's good for Drake May. That's an upgrade. But I said, all right, let's see. Well, I don't have anything invested in, you know, like, oh, my God, the Patriots lost. Seattle won. I didn't care. I just, you know, I'm neutral with all of this. I don't root for anybody. Just give me a great story. Yes, Marvin.
1: So, no Bengals?
0: No. I gave up that 35 years ago. Even when the Bengals were in the Super Bowl against the Rams, I didn't care. I cared about for the Bengal fans, and I've been around them all my life, knowing what they've gone through. But you have been to three Super Bowls, and you've played three of the closest Super Bowls in NFL history. Nothing to be ashamed of, but if the Rams won, great. Bengals won, great. Yes, Dylan.
2: Not a little part of, like, you, young 9-year-old Dan nope. came out and was like, I'd like to see the Bengals win this.
0: Nope.
2: Yeah.
0: Nope.
2: You're a professional. I'll give you that.
0: Well, okay, but I had to do that because, let's say, hey, I wear it on my sleeve. I'm a Bengal fan. Well, if I say something about the Browns or the Steelers or the Ravens, you're going to go, yeah, but he's a Bengal fan.
2: Homer.
0: Yes, and I didn't want to do that. I don't need to have fandom. I mean, do I love that and do I miss that? Man, I love the highest of highs and that gut-wrenching losses, you know, that because that's fandom. You got to feel, and I miss that. I won't have that. But there are times when I go, when I see somebody celebrating or I see when somebody is like, God, this is crushing. But it means so much that's why it crushes you. Yes, Marvin.
1: Yeah, for a while, I was always telling people, you know, oh, if you support a bad team, stop supporting them. But no, you'll never get the reward of being there when they actually turn it around and become a champion.
0: Well, I mean, if I look like the Cubs fans, like you won all those years. So you went through, oh, you know, you're just lovable Cub fans, and then you win. That feeling. But then there's part of you that once you do it, then you're like, now, what's my identity? I don't know who I am. We won. Yes, Dill.
2: I mean, we literally watched that this year with the Knicks. Like, that, the whole thing is the suffering Knicks fan. Yeah. I mean, I'm a Mets fan. I get it. But then it's almost like anticlimactic in some way where it's obviously you're, like, overwhelmed. But it's sort of then, like, what now?
0: Yeah, Todd.
3: But only being able to cheer, that's a great story. It's a little short of, you know, what the actual sports fan of a team would go through in a special moment.
0: I don't know if I react that way.
3: I hope you don't, because that would be very corny. But that's basically what you're saying. Yes, I'm glad they won. We could talk about that tomorrow.
0: So when my wife runs into the room, what happened? Yes, it's a great story, hon.
3: It's a little lame.
0: Yeah,
3: little
0: it is kind of lame.
2: Paragraph.
0: Yeah.
3: Going to get great calls tomorrow. What a touchdown. Who cares who won?
0: Yeah, maybe Todd will get a good guest attached to this.
3: Yeah. Oh, yeah. Got to get that in.
0: Yeah, Ray.
4: What franchise would you most like to see win a title?
0: Detroit
4: Thank you.
2: That was a setup.
4: Yeah.
0: Yeah, it was.
4: Did that on purpose.
0: Yeah, Detroit. Yeah, Ray, big Detroiter. Buffalo, definitely.
2: Yeah, they need one.
0: Yes, they do.
2: They also kind of thrive without it, though.
0: They're doing okay.
2: Yeah.
0: Doing okay. All right, let me take a break. Ross Tucker is going to join us coming up. A few things to chat with him about. He opens up with Buffalo and the Texans on CBS. That's a 1 o'clock game.
1: Oh, he's a star now.
0: Yeah, he is. Ross Tucker, big-time NFL analyst. We'll take a break back after this. 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
1: The Apple Cup is history. 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
8: Sacramento Kings have signed a 3-time All-Star, a former Defensive Player of the Year. Ben Simmons is going to my Sacramento Kings. Wow. Okay. 30 years of age, 1-year deal. Yes, Ray?
9: I was going to say, when you look at that resume, 30-year-old, 3-time All-Star, 2-time Defensive All-Team,
8: yeah,
9: it looks impressive, but then you find out who it is.
8: Ross Tucker, CBS Sports Westwood One NFL analyst and host of the Ross Tucker Football Podcast, and he's moving up the ladder at CBS. His first game, week one, will be the Bills at the Texans. That's a 1 Eastern on CBS. Which of those teams, Ross, would you have higher hopes for in the postseason?
10: That's an amazing question because they're so similar. You know, I mean, both these teams lost in the divisional round primarily because of turnovers. You know, they both have been knocking on the door of getting to at least the divisional round the last 3 years, but they can't get over the hump. You know, for the Bills, obviously, Dan, I've got more faith in their quarterback than I do in the Texans quarterback. I think everybody does. There's a reason why Josh Allen is always in the MVP conversation, why he's a top 10 player in the sport. But the Texans' defense is so good. You know, I was thinking about this. I've already been prepping for the game. You know, the Texans have a number of defensive players that are probably better than anybody on the Bills' defense. Let's put it this way. If you combine the Bills and the Texans, that might be the Super Bowl favorite over the L.A. Rams at this point.
8: But how
10: it's
8: many?
10: It's not how it works.
8: How many players on the Bills' defense could start for the Texans?
10: Well, I'd have to go through it player by player, and I'm not going to do that with you live. I'll say not many. Not many. I mean, off the top of my head, maybe 2 or 3, maybe, which says a lot, I think, about what Josh Allen and the Bills have been able to accomplish. You know, I haven't looked at the NFL top 100 players all that closely or that vote. Are there any Bills defensive guys on it? I think that's probably the biggest issue I see in Buffalo right now, Dan, is that when you look at their defense, let's pretend like you and I are offensive coaches or offensive coordinators during the week. Who's the guy we're really concerned about? You know, who's the guy we're saying, we got to double team him or we can't throw it at that guy? I mean, Christian Benford, their one corner, is a nice player. Ed Oliver has done some good things. But conversely, you're playing against the Texans. You're the Bills. Danielle Hunter is a problem. Will Anderson, a problem. You don't want to throw it at Stingley, but you don't really want to throw it at Lassiter either. And then Jalen Petrie in the nickel is one of the best in the business. So it is a stark contrast in terms of what these two teams are bringing to the table personnel-wise on the defensive side of the ball.
8: If I said you can have Will Anderson and Danielle Hunter sack total, or Myles Garrett and Aaron Donald, who you taking?
10: I'm taking Danielle Hunter and Will Anderson. I think that they are awesome. I think that Aaron Donald's reps are going to be limited. I would also say on some level, the Rams have a bunch of other guys. So, you know, whether it's Fisk or Young or whoever,

0: However, you know, sometimes I think Myles Garrett and Aaron Donald are going to draw the attention. So the other young guns that the Rams have on that D-line, they're the ones getting the one-on-ones. They're the ones getting the sacks. But I'd also say this. Prepping for the game, I just watched the Texans against the Patriots in the divisional round, and Will Anderson and Danielle Hunter absolutely destroyed the Patriots' tackles. It's crazy that they could knock the ball out of Drake May's hands that many times and still lose the game.
1: I was watching some shows, and the topic was, how about the Rams going undefeated? And I thought, okay, the Rams are really good and a prohibitive favorite, but what would be your over-under victory total for the Rams this year?
0: Probably 12 and a half. I think they're in a very good division with Seattle and San Francisco. We just talked about this earlier in the week on the Even Money Betting Podcast. I think they're officially 11 and a half,
1: yeah,
0: Dan,
1: yeah.
0: But the juice is to the over. If I had to set it, I'd probably say 12 and a half. The only thing I will say, feels like it's been a while since we've had one of these super teams or stacked teams. You know, sometimes there can be so much conversation about how good they are and the playoffs, and, you know, they don't want to have Aaron Donald take too many reps during the regular season. They're going to slip up and lose a couple regular season games at least a couple, and they're going to have some tough games against Seattle and San Francisco. So I think 12 and a half is the right number. At 11 and a half, I'm definitely a lean to the over. I think they'll win probably 12 or 13.
1: We're talking to Ross Tucker, CBS Sports, Westwood One NFL analyst, host of Ross Tucker Football Podcast, and he's calling games for CBS and Westwood One in the booth. Week one, Bills Texans, that kicks off at 1 Eastern on CBS. What is your biggest question? All teams, all players going into the season. You got one?
0: 21 new offensive coordinators. 21, Dan. Two-thirds of the league. And you know what? When you're a player, and you can appreciate this, you never really want to give the coaches that much blame because you don't want to give them that much credit when things are going well. I will say with every year I get removed from playing and I study it as an analyst, coaching's super important. I mean, I've called games now, Dan, where the OC is light years ahead of the DC, or where the OC on the one team is just significantly better than the guy on the other team. You just see it. I mean, listen, you know I do the Eagles preseason games. They alternate. 2022, they had Shane Steichen. They were dynamite. 2023, not so much. 2024, Kellen Moore. Saquon Barkley rushed for well over 2,000 yards. They were awesome. They won the Super Bowl. 2025, not so much. It matters a lot. And two-thirds of the league has new guys. So some of them have never done it before, you know, like Sean Mannion in Philly or Declan Doyle in Baltimore. These are like teams that are supposed to win double-digit games that have play callers that have never done it before. And the reality is some of these guys are going to end up being really good, and some of these guys are not. And where we sit right now, none of us really know. You can't tell by the preseason. You know, it's like when you were in college playing Madden or video games. You can sit there and think you're good. How good are you when you actually have the controllers? When the sticks are in your hand, how do you perform? Some of these guys are going to be good with the sticks, and some of these guys are not.
1: Yeah, but you got to prove it to me again. Here he has another offensive coordinator. Handicap the Eagles this year, and how do they match up with the Rams and whoever else you want to throw in with the NFC?
0: Well, so what's fascinating to me about the Eagles is everything people say about Hurts, they also kind of say about Sirianni. It's like, yeah, he's been to two Super Bowls and he's won three division titles and he's been in the playoffs five straight years, but they have really good players on the team. Well, no kidding, they have really good players. I mean, show me the guys, the quarterback or the head coach, that wins at that level that doesn't have other really good players. And because of that, they're going to be good again. I mean, they're going to have a top five defense. They are loaded with young talent. And Vic Fangio's as good of a defensive coordinator as there is. And they're going to have a top five offensive line. I mean, if you plug that into AI, top five defense, top five offensive line, they're spitting out that you win double-digit games. Almost no matter what else happens, you're going to win double-digit games. Now, I think it's going to be a work in progress on offense. Because before, they've always had new coordinators, but basically running the same offense. Now, it's like they burn the boats. That they're not doing the shotgun. They're not doing the zone read. Like, this is totally a McVay, Shanahan, under center, play action, bootleg. They're not going back. They can't go back at this point. So I think the first month, there will be growing pains. The defense can have to carry the day. And then we'll just have to see how fast this offense can get up to speed.
1: Because I look at the Rams, obviously Seattle, you want to talk about an underdog. I don't remember the last time somebody won the Super Bowl and it feels like they're an underdog coming into this season. Why is that?
0: Because they're in Seattle. I don't know what it is about Seattle that it's like their own little corner of the country. They might as well be in Canada. It's like we don't talk about Seattle as a city. We don't talk about the Seahawks. I mean, look, there's a lot more diehard Seahawks fans up there than there are Chargers fans or whatever down in L.A. with two teams and the way L.A. is. But yet, for some reason, it's like the Pacific Northwest always sort of gets the short end of the straw when it comes to media attention. I think they kind of like it.
1: Yeah.
0: If you've been watching Hard Knocks, it's been awesome. Their coach, Mike McDonald, looks to be a superstar head coach. And I think that they love that they're under the radar. I think that they love that everybody's giving the Rams all the credit again. I'd be surprised if they're not very, very good again.
1: The Cowboys, I like all the additions. I like what they've done. That schedule is really tough, though, Ross. It's weird. It feels like they got the schedule the Eagles were supposed to get, and the Eagles got the schedule the Cowboys. And I like what they've done, and I don't say that very often, but that schedule just feels like if they get to 10 wins, I mean, they can be dangerous when they get to the playoffs, but getting to 10 wins might be tough sledding.
0: Well, I think they're going to. I would say this is the best I have felt about the Dallas Cowboys going into a season in years. They don't have to have a good defense.
1: But better than the Eagles?
0: I think they're right there.
1: Okay.
0: I mean, to me, I would peg both those teams at probably 10.5. I would give a slight edge to the Eagles. I think the way it is right now is the Eagles are 10.5, Cowboys 9.5.

0: they're a playoff team with that offense because, you know, I've had analysts come on and say Dak Prescott for a while was the best quarterback in the NFL last year. And I think we, you know, that was kind of lost because of how the Cowboys season ends. But you get a 1,000-yard rusher. You got those two receivers, tight end. It's there for them and what they did on defense. And look, I shy away from talking about the Cowboys for Cowboys' sake. But I keep coming back because I loved the Caleb Downs pick. And they made the right move with Micah Parsons. You know, can they put enough pressure on the quarterback to get sacks? That would be my big question there. But you bring in Von Miller, maybe, what did he have, 8.5 sacks last year? Maybe you could squeeze a year out of him, but I'm bullish on the Cowboys. I am.
1: Well, I think you should be, and I agree. And isn't it weird, like what you said about Dak is such a good point, Dan. It's like there are certain quarterbacks. I would say there was also a stretch last year where it felt like Justin Herbert, you know, was playing as well as anyone. But because those guys don't have the postseason success, it's like we forget what they did in the regular season. You know, we are all creatures of the last thing we saw. And the last thing we saw was Herbert not playing well in the preseason, I mean the postseason, and Dak Prescott not even making the postseason. So it's like we disregard some of the really impressive things that they did during the regular season. And yet, I still don't know if either one of those guys gets over the hump and wins playoff game or multiple playoff games this year. It could be same old for both those guys.
0: Have fun. It'll be the Bills at the Texans. That'll be week one at 1 Eastern on CBS. Yeah, you're moving up the food chain there at CBS. You're becoming like a big-time star. Are you going to have time for the show? Like, because, it feels like you're a big deal.
1: I'm not a big deal. I will always have time for you guys
0: Okay. And
1: your amazing listeners.
0: Okay.
1: I will say, I think it's the best Sunday 1 o'clock game. So if you would have told me at some point I'd be calling the best Sunday 1 o'clock game opening Sunday, I'm going to have to – what's the opposite of caffeine? I need to take the opposite of caffeine before that game.
0: How about a beta blocker?
1: Well, I don't even know what that is, but I need to take anti-caffeine before Bills and Texans next Sunday.
0: How about a gummy? Thank you, Ross.
1: See you, Dan.
0: Ross Tucker doing big boy things there, getting excited, pumped up for the Bills and the Texans week one. All right, we'll take a break. If you're watching on Peacock, then come on out to the RecTech Grills as we got our tailgate going on. And we'll get to that coming up. Last call for phone calls, what we learn, what's in store for next week, right after this. Sometimes it's just great to see Todd smile. Doesn't happen all the time. But when I say dude, Todd knows it's Dude Wipes.
2: Dude Wipes. Love it. Life-changing.
0: Thank you, Todd. We have the Dude Mountain. It's in between the two bathrooms out in the man cave.
2: It's more of a molehill now since I took some home, but a smaller mountain.
0: And I said that you can if you want to.
2: I know. I felt like I was stealing, but now that you said I stole it first, and then you said it was okay.
0: Yes, it is theft, and then you said, hey, I took these,
2: right.
0: And then I said, oh, okay.
2: I should have asked first, but I took it, and then you caught me taking it. Then I'm like, I'm going to take these. Okay.
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2: I was on my app. I've got the MLB app, right? 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And I was watching the end of that Minnesota game where Cole Young got the hit. I was golfing. I was playing up at Loomis. And I had, no wonder I'm playing bad. I'm watching a baseball game while trying to play golf. And all of a sudden, you know, the reception's going out. I was like, I can't get it. I can't get it. And then it's just like, wait. And it's playing music. And then I'm like, I'm sitting, I'm trying to find KPUG. I'm like, oh, my God. You know what? All roads lead back to KPUG. If you're hacked off and you can't find a sporting event, it's probably on KPUG. Just come to us. And if we don't have it, it's probably on one of our sister stations because we're doing something else. 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And let's just go to the game. I don't know. I mean, let's take out a second mortgage and go see a game. 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

0: ever since I was a tiny boy. I don't want no candy, I don't need no toys. I took a stick in an old coffee can. I bang it up till I got blisters on Tom's finger.
1: Yes, I do. Last call for phone calls, what we learn, what's in store for next week. Long weekend here. Meat Friday. It's just tailgate, kind of made it simple. Dylan said, all right, how about some cheeseburgers? How about some brats, corn on the cob, potato salad? Anything else I left out there?
2: The heavy hitter, Dan, the chili dog.
1: Oh, chili dog. Who has it better than we do?
3: Nobody.
1: Stat of the day has been brought to you by Panini America, the official trading cards of this program. Before I was getting to Ross Tucker, I mentioned the Sacramento Kings have signed Ben Simmons to a one-year deal, a three-time All-Star, former Defensive Player of the Year. What was his injury? Marvin, do you remember? Is he coming back from? Did he have a bad back, I think?
4: I believe he did, yes.
1: Okay, bad back. But he's back and healthy-ish, hopefully. Yes, Dylan?
2: You forget Ben Simmons did win a title. In May, he won the Billfish tournament down in Florida, his team, the South Florida Sails.
1: Okay. You look back on, he passed up on that layup. Remember that, Marvin, when it was like...
4: Against the Hawks.
1: Go up and shoot or dunk, and then he passed it up. And that kind of changed the whole trajectory of his career. Yeah, Marv.
4: He feels like one of those guys that was just a genetic lottery winner and didn't love basketball, but yeah. He loved what basketball did for him, you know, dating a Kardashian/Jenner and all of that stuff and making tons of money. And it never felt like it. And every single summer, it was a tradition unlike any other. Oh, Ben Simmons, he's shooting in the gym. I get busy in an empty gym also. That doesn't mean I'm going to do anything on the court in real life.
1: Yeah. He did have a moment, though. I still go back to college, and I remember the first time I saw him, I go, he's shooting with the wrong hand. I remember coming in that Monday, and I said it with a straight face. I said, I think he's shooting with the wrong hand. He might be right-handed because he's not left-handed. Yeah, Marv.
4: It was always tough for me to draft a guy number one overall if your team doesn't make the tournament.
1: Well,
4: he didn't have a good team. I give you that. But
1: Markelle Fultz.
4: Well, point.
1: Yeah.
4: My point stands.
1: Yeah. Yes, Dylan.
2: Markelle Fultz would dribble the ball between his hands on the way up, taking a free throw. Do you remember that?
1: Yeah, he had a tick. And that's weird. He couldn't get rid of it.
2: Yeah, just like a yips thing.
1: Yeah, the yips. Yeah. Final results of the poll question.
2: Well, Dan. Do you have a problem with one school paying another to presumably crush them for

0: an easy win. This was per Todd. 70% say no. And if you're a college recruit right now, would you be more inclined to pick a school if guaranteed a title or they're the highest bidder? It's actually closer than you think. 56% still say the highest bidder.
1: Okay. Though. Yeah, I'm fine with that. How about let's write Tuesday's headline today? Todd, Tuesday's headline today.
2: LSU, not a great start for Kiffin.
1: Okay. Dylan?
0: Arkansas Pine Bluff covers the spread.
1: No, that already happened.
0: I know, but it's a big deal.
1: No, you got one right.
0: Dabo Winnie.
2: All right. Dabo Winnie.
1: Marvin.
3: Stay in your lane. LSU.
1: Okay.
3: LSU takes over.
1: Okay. All right. I like that one. Ray?
4: Adapt or die. LSU stomps Clemson.
1: Okay. All right. So those are Tuesday's headlines today.
2: Because Dabo's old school, and he doesn't really go all in like the other coaches about the transfer portal and everything. Not that that needed an explanation. That didn't need an explanation.
1: But why do you laugh as if you're listening to funny. Robin Williams?
2: I just think that was a cute thing I just said.
1: I know, but you laugh hard at things that...
2: Because I know, like, when I do that, like, it bothers you a little bit. It's like, why are you explaining someone else's headline when it's obvious what it is, and I felt the need to do that?
1: How about this day in sports history, Marvin?
3: All right, this day in 1972, swimmer Mark Spitz captured his 7th Olympic gold medal in the 400-meter medley relay in Munich, Germany.
1: That's it?
3: And Jim Abbott...
1: Jim Abbott, no-hitter. No-hit the Indians. That was 1993. How about the first two-point conversion in NFL history on this date in 1994? He was a quarterback and a punter. Marvin?
3: Tom Tupa!
2: Whoa!
1: Bloop, bloop, bloop!
0: Marv.
1: On this date, 1995, Robin Ventura hit grand slams in consecutive innings. Oh, did you think this was going to be the Nolan Ryan?
2: Yes, no. For sure.
1: The Noogies?
2: That was fantastic.
1: Thank you, Todd. Let's go around the room, see if we learned anything on the program. Todd, I'll start with you.
2: The color orange is not particularly flattering on a larger frame. You actually might call it fattening. Hey, come on. That's how you're going to
1: Fattering.
2: Fattering? Okay. Got to screw that up?
1: Flattering would be fattering.
2: Fattering. I messed that up.
1: Dylan, yes, you did. Shut up. Dylan.
0: Todd's rude.
1: Yes, he is. He's mean-spirited.
0: Very.
1: Dylan, or Marvin. Marvin.
3: Jim Paxton stole your girlfriend.
1: Maybe. Big day, Ray.
4: Dylan looks husky only because he's in orange.
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2: Good morning, I'm Adam Smith. It was a rough night for the Mariners last night. Lawrence Butler drove in the go-ahead run with a two-run single at the top of the fifth, and the Athletics beat the Mariners 7-4. The high school football season kicked off last night with a couple games. Archbishop Murphy crushed the Bellingham Bayhawks 55-15. Up north, Linden Christian started their season off strong with a 38-14 victory over Franklin Pierce. In local news, a cyclist was hospitalized. A man's in custody following a crash near Custer yesterday. Whatcom County Sheriff's Office says that a car hit the cyclist around 5 a.m. Crews transported the unidentified cyclist to Peace St. Joseph Medical Center. And state leaders are warning that recent changes to the U.S. Postal Service are making it harder to get every ballot counted this election season. They say USPS is now requiring ballots to be postmarked to regional mail centers instead of local post offices. And your local weather forecast, it'll be partly sunny with a high of 68 degrees today. Overnight tonight, slight chance of rain.
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0: Franchising Show. We are live here in Los Angeles, California, here on Disney Plus, the ESPN app, ESPN Radio, Sirius Channel, Sirius XM, pardon me. 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Channel number 80. 844-204-RICH is the number to dial to have a conversation with us. I'll be honest with you. You know, the days in which you can call on this show and play the win-loss game are dwindling. Because as of this point, next week we'll have another game in the books. We'll be coming off of the Thursday night or Friday in Australia, Rams and 49ers contest. Tom Pelissero, who's going to be covering that as part of Netflix, is going to be back on this show later on this hour, later on in this this show. We also have Trent Green joining us on the program, and Sean McDermott as well will be here.
1: Love it.
0: It'll be good times in our neighborhood. Good to see you over there, Chris Brockman. How are you?
1: Hey, Rich. It's awesome. It's Friday. Let's go.
0: And we're trying. Well, we've got a What's More Likely Friday.
1: We do.
0: Lots going on in this world as well. Our Rich Eisen Show Guillotine League. That now features all of us.
1: Yes.
0: Bublé is in fact in.
1: Michael Bublé.
0: Seth Rollins is in. Yep. O'Shea Jackson Jr. is in.
1: Yep.
0: Cooper is in.
1: Vinny.
0: Vinny is in. Vinny Pasquantino is in. And Mike Hoskins got the first overall pick. Our coordinating producer counted us in to starting our open 3-2-1, and I'm taking Gibbs because he was the first overall pick in our guillotine league.
1: Yeah.
0: So, TJ, you're up right now.
1: TJ, you're on the clock.
0: You're on the clock right now.
2: Am I?
0: Yeah.
1: Well, third pick.
2: Well, hello, first of all.
0: Good to see you.
2: First things first.
1: It goes TJ.
0: That's a different show.
1: Sarah, and then O'Shea in that order.
0: Okay.
2: And I'm going to tell you this. You love to get on me about group chats and things.
0: Uh-huh.
2: I'm going to be in this one not very long.
0: I know, because the group chat went crazy.
1: It went crazy. Yeah.
0: Certainly since Rollins just got added to it.
1: Yeah.
0: Good to see you, Jason.
3: Hey.
0: Feller, how are you?
3: I'm good. Always happy on Felly Fridays.
0: We're all, okay. That's what you want to call it.
1: Felly, when do you pick? Oh, you're way at the bottom.
0: All right. At any rate,
1: yeah.
0: We're focusing.
1: Sorry.
0: Man, there's a lot of stories that just broke. WNBA Commissioner Kathy Engelbert is going to retire after the season.
1: Retire.
0: So
2: that's one way to put it.
0: That's one way to put it. As we all know, the WNBA has been chock full of things that everybody's talking about except WNBA action. And one would think potentially somebody

0: at the top of the flow chart, who the, I guess, it was Asia Wilson who said the only relationship I have with her is when she hands me awards or trophies or something like that.
1: She gets all the awards, so
0: yeah. So let's have one of the most famous players in the history of the sport have a relationship other than just accepting pieces of metal from the commissioner, and somebody that can come in and maybe also blew my mind. Our buddy Dan Patrick reached out at one point when. I think the story du jour was, why wasn't Caitlin Clark and Candace Parker and others on the anniversary poster? Oh. Remember that?
1: Mm-hmm.
0: That was part of the kerfuffles this year. Dan reached out to the front office of the WNBA, and the commissioner canceled on him.
1: Right.
0: Let me tell you one thing about our profession. The last person you should cancel on is Dan Patrick.
1: Yeah.
0: Unavailable all of a sudden. Well, at any rate, let's hope the commissioner does enjoy her retirement and that the WNBA finds somebody at the top that everybody can follow. That's one lead item. How about another lead item that went off the air yesterday? The SEC is suing everybody at LSU. Like, literally, Greg Sankey turned into a jerky boy. I'm sue everybody.
1: Yeah,
0: you take a look at that lawsuit.
2: I don't need to talk.
1: Yeah,
0: the lawsuit is basically, you know, I'll boil it down for you. If Lane Kiffin puts either of the kids he got from the NFL on the field against Clemson this weekend, there's going to be holy heck to pay. And the SEC sued a member school all the way down to Lane Kiffin is named in the suit.
1: Uh-huh.
0: And it's now come down to essentially, hey, Lane, is this worth the squeeze to get two people that weren't good enough to play in the NFL to come back to your team? Is that worth the squeeze for you? Because Sankey and the commission, SEC is putting the squeeze on LSU. And their entire organization as well. I'm just running through the top of the news stack right here before we get to some.
2: Well, then last night, a Baton Rouge judge gave them an injunction and they are cleared to play tomorrow against Clemson.
0: I don't even know what to say.
2: It's wild.
0: Anymore. Because the SEC is filing suit and judges are giving injunctions and... Meanwhile, last night, Prime pulled one out of the hat
2: at
0: the end against Georgia Tech.
2: What a finish.
0: Trailing the entire game, yep. And they marched down the field and score a touchdown with 40 seconds to go. Georgia Tech lines up for a 45-yard field goal to win at the final gun and a blocked field goal. Did you see Prime's speech after the game to his team?
1: Do we have it?
0: No, we don't have it, but I mean it's out there for people to see. Prime telling the kids, giving out game balls and saying, make sure you clean up the locker room before you leave. Man, I just love the way
1: is that shocking to you, Ro?
0: No, it's not. I just love the way his brain looks. Like we're gonna leave this place, you know, better than we found it.
2: Funny, two guys who desperately needed wins, Prime and Bill Belichick in week one, both got them late.
0: So what's LSU gonna do? You know, the commissioner of the SEC is suing the school and the coach, and an injunction is getting, that's all they're getting. I mean, it's just these days in college football, it's so difficult to follow. But maybe what we should do is we should commission somebody out there in our audience to explain it in cartoon form and call it conjunction injunction.
1: That's funny. What's your function?
0: Like a little Schoolhouse Rock
2: right.
0: Explanation of, like, you know, and or bore or but. You can play too. Conjunction injunction. What's your function, Lane Kiffin?
1: Take you there.
0: My gosh. It's tough to follow, but the bottom line is, looks like the kids can play. Looks like Lane could put his career at risk by playing.
2: Crazy.
0: Go figure it out. I don't know. But all I know is someone in a robe is going to have something to do with it rather than a helmet. And I don't know what the hell's going on with college football there.
2: Dumb.
0: So, as we turn our attention to the football season as well, I've got a top five list, everybody.
2: Hey now.
0: I've got a top five list. This is the way that we're going to sort of kick off our coverage, because next week we've got ourselves a heck of a guest list that we're very proud of next week. And keep your eye peeled for that as we matriculate our way through Labor Day weekend. I almost had a top five list about the top five accomplishments and goals I had for Labor Day weekend until you guys talked me out of it.
2: Well,
0: number five was going to be, you know, do nothing. Yep. Number four was going to be watch football and do nothing. Number three was going to be eat and watch football and do nothing. Yada, yada, yada.
2: That's fair.
0: But instead, I've got a top five thing. This is Brock. This is your idea, Chris. So thank you for keeping the show more in another lane.
2: Just helping.
0: Speaking of lanes, keeping us in our kiffin. Top five things that would blow my mind if they actually happen in the upcoming NFL season, brought to you by Hyundai. Hit it.
3: High five. 1, 2, 3, 4, 5. Rich's top five.
0: All right, everybody. Here's my top five, brought to you by Hyundai. The top five things, occurrences, who knew could be reality, that would blow my mind if they happen in the upcoming NFL season that begins next Wednesday in Seattle.
4: It's mind-blowing.
0: Number five.
2: Mind-blowing.
0: Rushing yards leader Jadarian Price.
2: Oh, baby. Okay, that's where we're going.
0: Would blow my mind.
2: Okay.
0: Kid's got a chance, right? I mean, if they want to run the football and he's going to be a bell cow because Zach Charbonnet isn't there yet and he's replacing Kenneth Walker, that would blow my mind. That it wouldn't be Saquon, wouldn't be Bijan, wouldn't be Jameer, wouldn't be
2: Jonathan Keep Taylor, going.
0: Keep
2: James
0: going.
2: Cook.
0: But it's a rookie. The last rookie to lead the league in rushing was
2: Kareem Hunt.
0: Incorrect. Saquon did it.
2: Oh.
0: He did it in 2018. Then Kareem Hunt did it the year before. And then the year before that, Zeke did it. How about that? So
2: it's been done.
0: Go figure that. Eric Dickerson is the most rushing yards by a rookie. 1,808 yards.
2: Beast.
0: So, you know, Zeke did it, brother. How about them apples?
2: Yeah, Zeke was awesome.
1: Zeke was amazing. Okay, people forget. Amazing.
0: All right. Number four.
4: It's mind-blowing.
0: NFC East champion New York Giants. Now, I know everybody's out there saying, oh, they're a sleeper team, and they're all talking about, hey, they're going to be better than you think. And there's a lot of high register with that. Hey, the Giants can be better than you think. I mean, John Harbaugh comes from the Ravens, and you know, he's going to turn this thing around. I mean, they got a lot of young guys.
2: Is that who holds?
0: No, this would be new. By the way, Notre Dame does play Rice. In just a couple weeks. You look out for that Rice team. All right. The Giants winning the division, though, I think everybody that says, you know, they're a sleeper team, look out for the Giants, thinks they'll get a wild card. But beating the Cowboys and the Eagles to win the whole division, that would blow my mind.
1: Yeah, me too.
0: Number three. I've already given you rushing yards leader Jadarian Price, NFC East champion New York Giants. Comeback player of the year Anthony Richardson would blow my mind.
2: That would blow my mind.
0: Okay, let's just say he does get a shot. Right? Let's just say he gets a shot.
2: Okay.
0: It's a shot. And he starts playing out of his skull. And all of a sudden, Daniel Jones starts standing there with his helmet in his hands when he's back.
2: It's like, huh?
0: Likely? I doubt it. So what's more likely Friday? Unlikely.
2: But this is a good one.
0: All of these. You know, this comeback player of the year, Anthony Richardson, would blow my skull. Number two.
1: I said two.
0: I've given you rushing yards leader Jadarian Price, NFC East champion New York Giants, comeback player of the year, Anthony Richardson. MVP finalist Deshaun Watson.

0: What are we doing here?
1: What do you mean, what are we doing
2: here? This would blow your mind.
1: This wouldn't blow your mind?
0: Yeah, I mean, I'm just saying what it's doing. Yeah, it would blow.
1: Don't you think?
0: Yeah, for sure.
1: Hey, man. They got some rookie receivers, right? Jerry Jeudy. Quinshon Judkins can help take the pressure off. And then this kid shows up.
2: And in the rookies.
1: Not a kid anymore. He shows up like a kid, right?
0: There was a point in time where
2: where he was filthy.
0: Where this was not a raised
2: enough. Yeah. Well,
1: I mean, on the field, too.
2: You know.
0: Ooh.
1: Number one. Rushing yards leader, Jadarian Price.
0: Again?
1: NFC East champion, New York Giants.
2: Yeah, let's count it down.
1: Comeback player of the year, Anthony Richardson.
2: Mm-hmm.
1: MVP finalist, Deshaun Watson.
2: That one is crazy.
1: The thing that would blow my mind the most and would blow everyone's mind, and it's entirely possible, Super Bowl champion Aaron Rodgers.
2: Oh.
1: Steelers win it all.
2: Wow.
1: Mike McCarthy comes home and wins it all. And Rodgers strolls off into the sunset. He goes to Malibu or wherever he wants to go. And he hoists the trophy. And he forever now has to pay for no meals in Wisconsin or Western Pennsylvania.
2: Wow.
1: That would blow everyone's mind. Oh, Steelers make the Super Bowl, win it in Los Angeles. Sort of a home game, if you will. Terrible towels waving in the home of the Rams.
0: Almost anywhere they go is a home game.
1: And the fact that Rodgers gets to actually live out that dream would blow my mind.
0: I get it.
1: And that might be the most possible thing out of all the five on my list right here. That might be.
2: Yeah, if we're going to power rank.
1: Hey, man. No joke.
2: Giants could win the East.
1: All right.
3: You think we need one more?
1: Why not?
0: Oh, wait a second.
3: All right, we'll get one more.
1: Unfortunately, this team has injury problems, as we all know. Everybody blames that ridiculous electrical station. The one more thing that would blow my mind, if it happens in 2026, is that the 49ers sign Dejon Love. They actually look at the film. They look at the tape. They look at the post.
2: It's on the beach. The beach.
1: They look at the post.
2: On the beach.
1: And they nod their head.
2: Yeah. Yeah. They're just like, yeah.
1: Well, and then maybe shake it like, you know, like it's Alonzo Mourning GIF.
2: Yeah, we could use this.
1: The GIF of whatever it's called. But the 49ers go, you know what? We could use the help. Purdy could use the help. And they actually signed Dejon.
0: I mean, look, his fingers healed.
2: That's right.
0: That was holding him back.
2: Yeah, that was holding him back.
1: Or the finger that he hurt signing the contract by circling a line. Oh,
2: that would blank.
1: Was that the one that he apparently hit send asking for free stuff
0: multiple times?
2: Man, the
1: free
2: people,
1: food.
2: The people free posting everything. DMs are great.
0: Rich, I've seen more videos.
1: God.
0: This guy's a legend.
2: He hit a Edelman.
0: Oh Netflix.
1: Oh my God!
0: On this
1: is all I have to say. That's my top.
2: Well done.
1: Nice. That's my top five brought to you by Hyundai. 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All right. Thank you very much.
0: Yeah.
1: Terrence Howard. All right. Let's take a break. Words that I didn't know I would get to say again.
2: I know.
1: Coming up next on the Rich Eisen Show, Tom Pelissero.
0: Hey. I knew. I always
1: believed. Tommy P.
2: Let's go.
1: Netflix P.
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8: 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The Minnesota Lynx sit in first place with a 31-9 record, and their first of four regular season games remaining is 2 weeks from today against the New York Liberty. The Lynx did drop their last two contests before the break, the latter of which was a road loss to the Atlanta Dream. Minnesota head coach Cheryl Reeve has guided the franchise to four championships, most recently in 2017. The Hall of Famer will reset during the break before her first place squad comes back for another title chase.
3: The sky isn't falling for me. 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So hopefully at some point we can unlock something.
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1: There's a lot of different things that the NFL is trying to do. Games, you know, every day of the week. Now we're going to Australia. We're going to the four corners. Is it the four corners of the earth?
2: Checking.
1: Just want to make sure.
3: I believe that's the saying.
1: Okay. Yeah. Didn't know how many quarters there are.
2: And I checked.
1: Corners.
2: There are no corners.
1: There are no corners.
2: On the earth.
1: Yeah. Unless you're a flat earther.
3: Unless you're a globist, then there's no corners, but...
1: Didn't one of the astronauts send a picture just to say, if you're a flat earther, this should change all of that? I never understood that with flat earthers. Like, what happens when you get to the end of the earth?
2: Remember we had this discussion? What is the town that's on the edge?
1: Yeah.
3: We are about to get just
1: a
3: deluge of stay-in-your-lane content right now.
1: I know. I stay in my lane when I go around the globe.
0: 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Linden, Linden Christian, Ferndale, Mount Baker, Nooksack, Meridian, Bellingham, Sehome, Squalicum, Lummi, and Blaine. 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
4: In terms of swelling, it seems like he's in a good place to play in this game as well. I know there's been a long list of injuries. I mean, we talked about it getting ready for the Netflix broadcast of there's like 13 49ers and only three Rams at this time, which if you go by historical standards, shouldn't surprise anybody. But outside of Ricky Pearsall, none of these seem like long-term things for the 49ers, and they just have to hope that it stays that way.
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6: Let's go.
5: In advance of the NFL Netflix opener coming up next Thursday night in Melbourne. It's the Rams and the 49ers kicking off at 8:35 p.m. Eastern American Time. Tommy P here on the program. Also now of the Ringer. Let's talk about Aaron Donald. Is he going to be? Listen, you know how we've been playing. Is he back yet? Is he back yet? Is he back yet? He finally comes back, and then McVay's asked a question about Donald's health, and he's like, "Yeah, I mean, we'll see if he goes to Australia and plays. And are we going to see him next Thursday night?" Tom.
4: They haven't finalized anything on that front for a guy who's missed this much time like Aaron Donald has. You would assume that they are going to err on the side of caution, especially because the Rams, unlike the 49ers, already made the trip. The Rams are flying in and basically playing the same day. With the way that this thing works with the international dateline, they're taking off, it sounds like, on Wednesday, which means they will get in sometime on Thursday. The game is Friday morning in Melbourne time, which, by the way, Melbourne is the preferred pronunciation.
5: Melbourne.
4: Had a long chat with the local civic leaders there about that piece of this thing. But for Aaron Donald, you know, it's going to be about a ramp-up process. There's very little precedent for a player missing out on multiple seasons, you know, retiring and being away and coming back and playing. Deion Sanders is the only Pro Football Hall of Famer since World War II to do this. And so the target for Donald is probably a couple dozen plays whenever he makes his debut, whether that's week one or week two. They're going to emphasize third downs and pass rush situations in 2 minute and try to keep him fresh over the long haul here. You'll see him in the biggest moments, and they'll challenge everybody else to figure out how they're going to deal with Aaron Donald. And, you know, probably for the first time in Aaron Donald entire career, offensive coordinators might be looking and going, we got to deal with Myles Garrett and Kobe Turner and Braden Fisk and Byron Young. Let's single the old guy until he makes us do otherwise. Aaron Donald's never seen that before, and he might get his opportunity.
5: Okay, Tom Pelissero here on the Rich Eisen Show. It's Melbourne. I don't want to piss off this. Did you say the civic leaders? You met with civic leaders?
4: It was like the Chamber of Commerce. We got a nice presentation.
5: Wow. Really?
4: For like an hour there.
5: Hold on a minute. You sat through a Melbourne Chamber of Commerce Zoom?
4: I learned a lot about the First Peoples of Australia.
5: Okay.
4: Learned about all the various languages, the traditions. You know, the Melbourne Cricket Ground where this is being played is like 170 years old. Oh. It holds over 100,000 people.
5: Whoa.
4: And crucially, alcohol sales, sources say, begin at 6:30 a.m. local time before the 10:30 a.m. local kick. So our set for Netflix, which is going to be outside, at least for the first couple of hours, our pregame show starts at 8:30 a.m. local time, which is 6:30 Eastern, 3:30 Pacific. I'm getting all this stuff down as we go. That's going to be right out there with the crowd. So Clay Matthews, Nick.

0: Foles. Our buddy Michael Irvin is back. Got to hang out with Irv last week at the Netflix festivities, and then L. Duncan. They're going to be in there with the 100,000 Aussies who have all perhaps begun enjoying their day. So it should be a scene, man. I'm hoping. I have requested to do at least one hit outside in the crowd just because I want to experience everything that Melbourne and this event have to offer.
1: That is, again, next week after the Seahawks and the Patriots kickoff to begin with. Let's use that as another kickoff to the annual conversation as to who's getting a contract in the last seconds when before it strikes midnight and who's not. Christian Gonzalez, what do you have for me on the Patriots?
0: Robert Kraft has said, and I'm told that it's absolutely true, that they've offered to make Christian Gonzalez the highest paid corner in the NFL. And this is not a recent development, Rich. This has been the case for 6 months. And there have been other deals that have gotten done, and the offer's been adjusted. Christian Gonzalez right now is not taking it. He's got the same agent that did Devin Witherspoon's deal in Seattle. That one also took a lot longer than people thought. Are they going to get to a point where, you know, come the teams fly into Seattle on Monday? Is it Monday morning? It's like, all right, this is the best available deal. I'll just take it. Does he continue to push it? He did return to practice a week or so ago. From everything I've been told, he looks great on the practice field. His press conferences convey a level of frustration. But again, he's been offered to be the highest paid corner, and this doesn't sound like it's a funny money type of deal. He's got a decision to make on when is enough enough, which if I'm Gonzalez, and I'm in a situation where I'm really under team control for the next 4 years, Rich, because you enter year four, then the option year, then two franchise tags. It's not like you're going to be able to move the market that much. I think it gets done, but I also thought that it was going to get done over the past several weeks. That hasn't happened yet, so we'll see exactly where it lands.
1: Okay, C.J. Stroud, contract or deal or no deal? I feel like Howie Mandel was here last Friday. What do you got for me?
0: They've continued to talk. They've not been entirely on the same page. Those quarterback deals are difficult because of the way that the market may well explode in 2027. If you're CJ Stroud and you're being offered a deal based on the breadth of your 3 years, including the way last season finished, and we all saw the playoff game, which was, you know, just a complete mess for him. It wasn't all bad for CJ Stroud last season, but he may be thinking, I'll just come back and play this thing out, and the market will move such that whatever I'm getting offered now, it's going to be a significant percentage increase next year. If you're an agent, you're looking at this and you're talking percentage of the cap and where the money should be, it may be a $70 million a year market next year. Where does CJ Stroud fall into that? We'll see, but with Caleb Williams and Jaden Daniels and Drake May and Bo Nix all up, Lamar Jackson still hasn't signed a contract, Baker Mayfield hasn't signed a contract. You know, for Stroud, it certainly has sounded for months, Rich, like he is willing, if he needs to go and play this thing out. Nothing's over. It's not as simple as sometimes people say, like, he turned down a deal. No, it's a negotiation. You're going back and forth. They're not there yet, and so they may be in a situation, barring a significant move here, where he ends up playing this thing out.
1: So why are they not on the same page? They don't believe in him to give him the market deal? I mean, let's just call it what it is. I mean, the kid has gotten them the divisional round along with the defense. It's a team game. I get it. 3 years in a row, but then there have been just moments in some of these games where you're just like, where did that play come from? And it just seems they're hedging a little bit here, Tom.
0: It's also the market dynamics, Rich. And you right. certainly can say, all right, if they think Stroud is going to have a great year, just pay what it takes to get the deal done now. Just have it in place because the market is going to move. You know, the flip side of that argument is you don't want to end up, if you're not 100% sold, that we should pay this guy at the top of the market, and then the play doesn't take that spike, and now you're in the position of a Miami or an Arizona this past year where you're having to eat money to move on from a player. They're not in that state right now with C.J. Stroud. They wouldn't make him an offer at all if they didn't want him to be the starting quarterback of the team. But, you know, it's the same thing with guys like Bryce Young. It's like, what is the proper number? A lot of those deals right now are in the 50s, but if you're in the 50s now, well, next year, that same deal to rank the same workplace around the quarterbacks, you might be in the mid-60s. That's part of the dynamic here right now. You certainly understand where, you know, a team would look at the body of work and just say, all right, we don't want to pay above what Mahomes is getting or above what even Dak Prescott is getting. You know, what is the correct number? That's what it is. It's not, I don't think, anything particularly unusual. The only thing that is unusual is the number of teams that aren't committed to a quarterback for 2027, either because that guy's on a one-year deal, he's not under contract, he hasn't signed an extension. It is going to be quarterback chaos in the offseason of 2027, and that can be good for the player if they're willing to have that level of risk tolerance and say, I'm going to take my shot here.
1: Our buddy Tom Pelissero here on the Rich Eisen Show. When do the Packers expect to see Josh Jacobs, Tom? I ask it that way because, again, the commissioner's exempt list, you never know how long you're on it, when you get off it, all of that stuff. What are the Packers' level of expectation here?
0: They do not know, and that is the honest truth. They were hopeful that when Josh Jacobs faced reduced charges, was actually formally charged with two misdemeanors, the felony charge was not pursued, two other charges were not pursued, they were hopeful that that was going to mean Josh Jacobs was going to be on the field while his legal matter played out. Obviously, the league decided to protect themselves, for lack of a better term, knowing that in the police report it says that there is a tape that exists of the incident and the fallout that would happen if that tape were to come out and if it were to show something more significant than what the charges would indicate. They decided to put Josh Jacobs on the shelf. Now, this creates an environment, Rich, where his next hearing isn't until mid-November. What no one should want, the league, the union, anybody else, is a player being forced to, for instance, take a plea deal when they feel like they're not guilty of a crime just to get themselves back onto the field. We have seen different situations with like a Jabril Peppers where his legal situation was not resolved and was still reinstated from the commissioner's exempt list. The best way to say it, Rich, is every situation is different. Every case is different. There's no two things that are exactly alike, but it is a extremely fluid situation. And right now, I would anticipate for the foreseeable future, it is going to be a committee backfield with Marshawn Lloyd, Chris Brooks, and Caleb Johnson, who just got there a few days ago. That's what the Packers are going to be rolling in to week one in Minnesota with.
1: What are you hearing? What are you hearing, Tom Pelissero, about the Patrick Mahomes we're going to get? Week one, Monday Night Football, Broncos, Chiefs. Who are we going to see? Are we going to see the Mahomes we're used to seeing? What do you think? What are you hearing?
0: At this point, Andy Reid has not even confirmed that Patrick Mahomes is starting in week one.
1: Let's move off of that one.
0: What do we got? All signs are pointing toward Patrick Mahomes being out there. This is a significant injury, Rich. I mean, an ACL, LCL, that's what Robert Griffin III had. That's what Carson Wentz had. But there's some other instances. These are potentially longer-term injuries. One of the things that's unique with Mahomes is he's one of the only guys in recent memory that got his ACL reconstructed the night the injury happened. It was hours after the game. Normally, you have to wait for swelling to go down. You have to, you know, it could be a week. It could be a month. Mahomes got it that night, which then set the clock moving. In a nine-month injury, it's basically exactly 9 months come next Monday night when they are set to play the Broncos. We also know Mahomes is a guy who has been the proverbial fast healer. He had that gruesome dislocated kneecap and missed like one game. He's just always had an ability. He had the ankles 1 year when they went to the Super Bowl, somehow played through that. He's just always had this ability to push through it. I would certainly anticipate that they're going to exercise caution as they're bringing him along. But if you look at the workload he had in camp, he's been taking essentially all of the first team reps. He has looked from the people on the scene like Patrick Mahomes. I believe that they'll be careful with some things, maybe in terms of exposing him in certain areas. But if he's on the field, he's out there, not because they think he's 85%. No, he's all the way back, even if there's some things in terms of rust and maybe some calls they won't make while he gets his sea legs under him.
1: All right, Tom, a few minutes I have left with you, sir. You know, I always ask you about what the people you talk to are thinking. And because, you know, you were at the cross section of Chatter Street and Rumor Avenue. So, the people that you talk to say, look out for this team. What is the predominant team that they're like, nobody's talking? Look out for it. Look out for
0: that. I think everybody, well, let me start with this. This is a team that everyone's talking about, but I would say there's a lot of people in the league who in their various ways express some level of skepticism about the Rams. Kind of a prove it. Like, are they actually going to be able to stop the run? Are all these older players going to hold up? I think inevitably when you have these kind of dream team scenarios, there's other teams that kind of bristle. Like, you know, even you saw Nick Amon-Worry, the Seahawks safety, who after Donald came back, he posted something on social media that was along the lines of, all this for us? In other words, we're the Super Bowl champs. We won the division. We were the one seed. And yet it's the Rams that are plus 500 to win the Super Bowl. Nobody's talking about Seattle right now. That might be one of the teams. I think the Seahawks, Rich, have a potential to be better this season. I know they lost Kenneth Walker III, who was the MVP of the Super Bowl, huge piece of their playoff run. They had some other guys like Kobe Bryant who went to Chicago. He's going to be out for a good chunk of this season, but should be back toward the end. Boye Mafe got a big deal in Cincinnati, but you know, Mike McDonald knows what he's doing on defense. They're going to be one of the best defenses in the NFL year in and year out. Sam Darnold's healthier than he was during the Super Bowl run. A bunch of these young players that they really like are going to be a step further. I think that Seattle isn't being talked about enough, even though contextually I understand why. And then there are some other teams that I think nobody, you know, we had a segment on the Ringer NFL show yesterday, which was, you know, predicting the divisions. Like, nobody's talking about Minnesota as even being a factor. It's like everyone talking, it's a three-team race with the Packers and the Lions and the Bears. Vikings went 9-8 last year where they had a mess in the quarterback room the entire season. I mean, they beat the Lions on Christmas Day with Max Brosmer, an undrafted rookie, throwing for like 52 yards. They're still got Brian Flores coordinating that defense. They're still going to challenge you every week. I mean, you don't need Kyler Murray to be a top five quarterback.

0: players. Those guys got hurt or they declined. Jaden Daniels is back. Yes, he's adjusting to a new offense. It's not the Cliff Kingsbury era derivative offense anymore. David Blau is an unproven first-time coordinator. Durante Jones, the defensive coordinator, is a first-timer. But I just wouldn't be surprised in a division that seems pretty wide open. I know we talk a ton about the Eagles and the Cowboys, but like the Commanders, I just don't see being like a four-win type of team. If they are, there's going to be major changes in Washington, but I could see them coming out and Jaden finally being healthy again and having his receivers and having time on task with McLaurin this year, who was a hold-in all last year, having time with Stephon Diggs, who can still play. I just wouldn't be surprised if we're talking in the opening weeks of the season like, oh yeah, Jaden Daniels is a pretty good quarterback, and maybe this Washington team we've overlooked the entire offseason.
1: I love it, Tom, but let's cycle back to the first one, because to me that is the undercurrent of the whole season, where 31 teams are like, the Rams aren't going to just walk through. You don't walk through. You don't just roll out the footballs. We'll show them. They're not all that. Yada, yada, yada. I totally understand Nick Emanuori or anyone with Seattle on their chest or anybody that roots for the Seahawks should feel that way and have a legitimate reason and case to say we're still better. I'm wondering if the rest are wish casting, man, for real. Like, you know, are they? That said, though, I don't put it past anybody, and I dig it. I dig it. There's chips on shoulders everywhere. Dan Campbell was kind of the first one to talk about it, and that's no surprise. Like, oh, I guess we should just stop playing. I love it. I can't wait for it. It's so great, Tom.
0: It's very rare that you have a team that is by far the favorite like this, much less a team that didn't even win their division last year that's being talked about in that regard. And in LA, I mean, the Rams are the perfect LA team where whether they're building it up or tearing it down, they're always interesting. They're always making big moves. And you go all the way back to trading for Trent McDuffie with a first round pick, signing Jalen Watson to a huge deal, bringing in Myles Garrett, bringing back Aaron Donald. You know, the only thing they didn't do this year that was, you know, not all in for 2026 was drafting Ty Simpson in the first round. But part of the logic of that is, depending on how this goes, we might be into a reset phase. And by the way, we're never with this group going to have a high enough draft pick to get any of these quarterbacks. So let's take the guy now that we think a year or two down the line can be really, really good. But the only concern you would have, and this is just the percentages over the course of time, is how many older players they have on the roster. Matthew Stafford, I mean, Sean McVay's talked about it. They had doubts that Stafford was going to play at all last season because of how bad his back was in camp. He obviously came out and he won the NFL MVP, and there's no reason to think it's going to be an issue again. But a 40-year-old quarterback who, granted, he's one of the toughest guys we've ever seen in terms of playing through injuries, but guys get banged up. Aaron Donald's coming back, hasn't played in 2 years, and he's 36. Myles Garrett's on the other side of 30. Davante Adams is getting toward the end. They've got a bunch of really good young players, too. I'm taking nothing away, you know, from the Pukas and Kyron Williams and Kobe Turner, who's an underrated player, Byron Young. I mean, they got a bunch of guys they got to, you know, look into extending after this season as well. But when you have some of your crucial players who are a little bit older, it does create that environment where if anybody declines, if anybody gets banged up, the expectations can change really quickly. On the flip side of it, by the way, Rich, I also think that it is very unique that when you look at those Super Bowl odds and all the teams that are in the AFC mix, in essence, made either huge changes after last season or weren't good last season. Like the top teams, I believe, are the Bills, the Ravens, and the Chiefs. Two of those teams fired their head coaches after last season, and the Chiefs went 6-11. I think that's part of the fun of this season is, yes, exactly what you're saying. You've got the team that everybody's trying to take down in the Rams, and whether you agree or not, on paper, Vegas odds, they're the team to beat in the NFC. But in AFC, where year after year it was, well, it's the Chiefs until it's not, it's the Chiefs until it's not, the AFC feels completely wide open outside of a couple of teams. Like it's kind of anybody's game. I think that makes it really fun as we go into this. And even when we were, you know, the guys were making their playoff predictions yesterday, no matter how you slice it, AFC or NFC, you got a handful of teams where you're like, wait, I don't have room for them. I don't have them in the playoffs. Like it's going to be a really fun and I think wide open season, all kicking off Wednesday night in Seattle. Mm-hmm. And then Thursday night, which is really Friday morning, Netflix, with us in Melbourne, Australia, 6:30 Eastern, 8 pregame, 8:30 Eastern kick. I'm going to get this down.

0: in my head. I'm going to be waking up. I'm going to be doing the game over breakfast.
1: It'll be great, man. It'll be great. And for those on Netflix who are hiding on the Zoom right now, hiding their cameras on the Zoom, this is how long Tom and I usually talk. And I do look forward already to the next time. I'm so happy for you, bud. I'm so happy for you.
0: Appreciate it.
1: It's great to see your smiling face up there. And say hi to the Melbourne Chamber of Commerce for me, okay?
0: I will.
1: Since you're such a already woven into the community,
0: I want to participate in a smoke ceremony, and I want to hold a koala. Okay. I think one of those two things will happen.
1: Okay,
0: we might need to work on the koala.
1: Don't know about the smoke ceremony. I don't know. Does Netflix test? I have no idea. Maybe we'll find that out.
2: They got TJ Plus down there.
1: I don't know if that's what he's referring.
3: Whoa.
1: Okay.
0: All I know is it was a big thing. It's a huge part of the presentation. I want the smoke ceremony.
1: Ladies and gentlemen, right, Tom Pelissero. I hope to speak to you very soon.
0: Absolutely.
1: Safe journey. Appreciate That's it, Tom Pelissero, part of Netflix's coverage, as well as The Ringer as well. We're back here on Disney Plus in a moment. 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
1: Let's bring in Al Michaels, the Hall of Famer. 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
6: 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By the way, not surprising to hear Tom say the Rams are flying in 2 days before the game in Australia. He said basically they're taking off Wednesday, landing Thursday.
7: Yep.
6: And then they're going to get some rest, and they're going to play the game Friday morning, and then they're going to beat it on down the line. Meanwhile, the Niners are already there, he said.
7: Yeah, it's wild that they're both taking basically the opposite strategies.
6: And I'll just counsel this to anybody who's just like, well, what an advantage for the 49ers, right? Last year, Rams, Jaguars, London. Jaguars played the week before. They were already there. Rams flying day before. Beat the crap out of the Jacksonville Jaguars. Like the last team to beat the crap out of the Jaguars all year long. Yep. Jaguars came back after London. And take a look at their record after that London game. I think they had a game against your Raiders, Felly, that got real tight for them. They pulled that one out of their Duval and and then started waxing the competition, if I'm not mistaken, last year with the Jaguars. So the Rams went ahead and beat the crap out of them. And everybody's like, oh, what a mistake that was. 844-204-RICH is the number to dial here on the program. Let's go to Jake in Kansas City. What's up, Jake? What's going on?
8: Hey, Rich. Appreciate you taking my call. Just had a quick question for you on this What's More Likely Friday. Yep. It involves your Jets. And as a Chiefs fan, I'm always watching the receiver market.
6: Sure.
8: Trying to see who's available. And I'd like to know what you think is more likely, that your Garrett Wilson and Justin Jefferson both finish the season on the Jets and Vikings, or that at least one of them is dealt before the deadline.
6: Oh, God. Neither of them are going anywhere, Jay. Neither of them are going anywhere. What's more likely? It's not even in the planet likely that the Vikings or Jets would be like, things are just not going well here this year, and the future is bleak. Let's just start amassing draft. The Jets, let's put it this way. Justin Jefferson is going nowhere. He should retire in purple. Garrett Wilson, I have no idea what the Jets are going to do anymore. I imagine they are done in the we're trading everybody for future draft choices mode.
7: You'd think so.
6: I think, look it up. They have 9 first round draft choices next year, right? It's
7: next year?
6: Correct? Yeah. A third of the first round is the Jets picking. You know what I mean? Come on now. And they held on to him. They sent Sauce away, who was a player rookie of the year the same year that Garrett was.
7: The Jets have 3.
6: But thank you for the call, Jake. I appreciate it.
7: Just so we're accurate.
6: No, that's what I'm saying. the Jets should be out of the business of trading away young stars for future considerations. Plus, they paid him. I mean, he's paid, and let's just give him a quarterback, man, that he's going to be playing with for the rest of his career. You know, Justin Jefferson thought he had one of them. Now he doesn't. We'll see. Maybe he does.

0: does again, yeah, that ain't happening. But it is a What's More Likely Friday. We're going to play that coming up here on the Rich Eisen Show. Sean McDermott is our next guest.
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0: From the Rich Eisen Show studio in Los Angeles. On the show, the Ringer NFL insider Tom Pelissero. Coming up, former NFL head coach Sean McDermott, CBS NFL analyst Trent Green,

0: is on the air. Trent Green, Hour 3. We just had a chat with Tom Pelissero about the upcoming National Football League season. Upcoming in this hour, what's more likely? 844-204-RICH is the number to dial. But we kick off hour number two with a man we last spoke with at the draft, longtime coach in this league. Ladies and gentlemen, Sean McDermott's back on the Rich Eisen Show. Good to see you, Coach. How are you, Sean?
1: I'm doing great. How about you guys?
0: I'm doing well. Let's just quickly talk about a little bit what you dropped, if you don't mind me mentioning, on the air. You dropped off the air. Tonight's a big game. We got a big game tonight?
1: Big game in Charlotte, North Carolina. High school football. Mm-hmm. My son's team, Charlotte Christian, is playing Charlotte Catholic. Okay. 7 p.m. tonight. Tune in.
0: Okay. Follow-up questions. Your son plays what position?
1: He's a sophomore quarterback.
0: Oh.
1: Also plays baseball, but for right now, he's in football.
0: Okay.
1: Full-blown football.
0: All right. And pardon me for asking, but I have to ask, does dad take a helicopter? Or can you can you just sit and watch? What do you have?
1: Yeah, helicopter, that's a thought. I've never really had that thought, but okay. I get up as far into the bleachers as I can. Usually one of the corners away.
0: Yeah.
1: Definitely away from my wife. We've agreed to sit separate of one another.
0: Hey, but, man, you have to know, clearly you have to know your system, right? You got to run the system to be successful, yeah. Right?
1: It's funny because I've had some people reach out that want to come to the game, and actually a coach that I know in college wanted to come to the game. He's not a football coach. He's actually a softball coach. My oldest is a softball player.
0: Yeah,
1: headed to Notre Dame next year, and he's like, "Let me come watch your son." And I kind of delayed on getting back to him a little bit, and then he's like, "Hey, that's like I want to come to the game and watch him." And I thought to myself, you don't know what you're getting yourself into. Like, I need to be by myself, away from everyone.
0: Mm-hmm.
1: I don't really like to have conversations when they're playing.
0: Yeah, that's the way I watch football. Right. You know what I mean? Like, I'm focused here. But, okay, that's pretty cool, man. And I look forward to you being able to enjoy those Friday nights that I'm sure you have not been able to enjoy, you know, because you're locked in. This is a neat aspect of your 2026. And how have you spent your summer, Sean? What have you been up to these days?
1: Well, how much time do you have, Rich? We've got a lot to got a lot to say here.
0: Unpack it. What do you got?
1: Unpack it. And I'm the only guest the rest of the show, right?
0: So. We're cleared. We're cleared. We have some runway.
1: I love it. Clear the runway. All right. No, it's been great. It really has. It's been different for sure. When you're a head coach or a leader of any sort, you don't always get the space, to just live life and to reflect. And so what I've been doing a lot of is, at least at the earlier part of this, is reflecting on my journey in Buffalo and the close to 10 years that we had there, the good things, the things I'd like to do differently in the next go around. And I think that's been very, very powerful and useful for me. And then also doing some other types of reflection as well, which is asking other people in sort of a blind spot type of exercise. People in the building in Buffalo who I respect, and there's a ton of people there that I respect, their opinions. Because sometimes as a head coach, not everything gets to the top of the food chain, right? Mm-hmm. Every story, every truth. And so just going back and probing, because I want to know what I don't know. And

0: And that's been very useful for me as well. And look, I want to coach again. I want to be a head coach in the NFL. And I've got this burning desire in my heart to win a world championship and to take that to an organization and a fan base. And so, you know, I owe that to myself, but I also owe that to the next organization that I work for, because I want to build on the success that we had in Buffalo.
1: So if you don't mind me asking, what's the toughest truth you were told that you didn't know?
0: Yeah, I think, you know, there were so many amazing things, and I was just taken back by it, because you don't initially, you're hunting, you know, the negatives, I guess, the things I can work on. But what came back was I was blown away by a ton of love, I would say, and it's much appreciated. But I would say the hardest truth I got was, and it hit me between the eyes, Rich, was, hey, sharing more of myself, like mm-hmm. sharing more of who Sean really is. And it's not that I didn't do that on a coaching level, but on a personal level, like dropping my guard a little bit and really just showing them my true self as a person. And I think that just comes from a little bit of getting just so focused on the job and the task at hand. And I think it happens a lot with leaders around our world, quite honestly. And that's some of what I unearthed over the course of the last couple of months as well.
1: Sean McDermott back here on the Rich Eisen Show. And last we spoke at the draft, I was reaching out, hey, to have you come back on. And I heard, no, he's going around some training camps to pick some brains of some coaches in the league. What training camps did you hit? Who did you speak with,
0: Sean? So I hit one spring OTA or mini camp, and then I hit three other training camps just recently. And the first one was someone that was somewhat inside of my circle, Rich, and John Harbaugh. And John and I worked together for about 8 years in Philadelphia under Andy Reid.
1: Mm-hmm.
0: And, you know, John is known as this tremendous program builder, right, and system builder. John and my career kind of go a little bit parallel with the fact of him coming out of a place that he was for 15 plus years, experienced tremendous success, and then transitioning to the Giants, obviously. And the one thing that was different, though, was he decided to get right back in, where I decided to stay out and use the time to reflect. And so I wanted to get hip to hip with John in the spring and get over and see in the early stages of how he was implementing his systems, the different ways he was structuring certain departments. So John and I sat for the better part of 2 days, really just shared best practices and what he did in Baltimore, what he may be doing differently in New York, and very fruitful time for John and myself. And then from there, this training camp, at the early parts of training camp, I flew out to LA to see Sean McVay.
1: Okay.
0: You know, you always hear about Sean. I've always heard how good of a leader Sean is and how well he connects with his team, both old and young. And so I wanted to get a front row seat and watch him in training camp with his team and watch him move and how he operated in that space. And I'll tell you one thing I took from it, or the biggest thing I took from it, is I asked every player that I came across, or every staff member, whether it was a coach, equipment manager, trainer, personnel department, I said, what makes Sean special? And to a person, they said his authenticity, Rich. And that just, it stood out to me. And at one point, I even walked on the other side of the practice field just so I could kind of get alone and just watch Sean move and how he was connecting. And it was just awesome to see, really was. And, you know, these are guys, Sean, and the next one, Ben, and then the last one is Mike McDonald, Ben Johnson, Mike McDonald. Like, these are guys that I wouldn't say were necessarily inside of my coaching circle, right? But what a fraternity coaching is, to where these guys were willing to open their doors to me and share their wisdom. You know, Ben and I, we met in Nashville when the Bears were practicing jointly with the Titans a few weeks ago. And we sat up for probably, in addition to dinner, probably

0: 3 hours just talking about the head coaching position. But more for me with Ben is, hey, let's talk about offense. Let's talk about offensive systems. I'm going to be hiring hopefully an offensive coordinator someday here in the future. And I want to know more than I knew before about it. Hmm. And I mean, Ben's one of the best in the business. I think he's quite honestly a mastermind of offensive football. The way he built his system is unique. And so we just went back and forth in the hotel room, meeting room, and truly enjoyed our conversation. Ben is one of the best play callers, I believe, in football. And, you know, we went against him in Detroit, and now we practiced against him a year ago when I was in Buffalo when he was in his first year at Chicago. So I really appreciate his time. And then lastly, more recently met with Mike McDonald, obviously of Super Bowl fame. And boy, the job that he's done in a short amount of time in Seattle, taking over for Coach Carroll and the culture that was built under Coach Carroll. And I'm sure keeping some of that, but also putting his own stamp on the organization. And really what I was interested in there was some of the defensive acumen that Mike has and how he's evolved over the years with his defense. But even more important than that was really just what his evolution has been from year one, kind of where they were hitting some turbulence, to year two and winning a Super Bowl. And that's really what I'm after as a head coach. I've done just about everything else, but I'm after a world championship. And so I wanted to hear from Mike his thoughts.
1: Oh, man. So I got a lot of follow-up questions. Let's start right there with Mike McDonald and how, you know, the through line that I think we're finding out here from your self-scout to what you said about McVay and, you know, being authentic, right? And McDonald seeming to come out a little bit of a shell. I don't know if it's because I'm seeing him on Hard Knocks or anything like that, but that seems to be a development for him and how he has related to his players. But the defensive scheme side of things, because again, his defense was outstanding last year, like top shelf. And now here they come again. And now it's year three of his system. And I'm wondering, what did you glean? What's his superpower in calling these plays and, designing his system, Sean?
0: Well, you're spot on. Let's go to the kind of the interpersonal part of Mike. I've witnessed the same thing. On Hard Knocks, you're seeing Mike kind of be vulnerable with his team in those team meetings, on the practice field. And even that came across when he and I were having our conversation. And I think that's a superpower in and of itself, right? Being vulnerable or not afraid to be vulnerable with your team. I mean, the NFL is a alpha league, and yet at the same time, we're all humans. And that's an important component to leadership. And with Mike, in terms of the scheme, and I mean, he's been around so many people in his career, and he made a great point when we were talking, Rich. He said, you know, I said, Mike, I don't remember when you were around, and I don't want to give away everything, but around this coach. And he said, I wasn't. And he kind of started smiling, and he said, you know what? He said, when you coach in college, people in the NFL talk. And whereas they don't necessarily talk NFL coach to NFL coach all the time, just because we're playing each other, it's very competitive in that way, as you know. But when you're in college, they'll share. And so when Mike consequently was at Michigan, he talked to a lot of NFL coaches, defensive coaches that shared some of what they do and kind of some of the way that their systems were built. And so again, credit to Mike and the way he's built that system. It's unique to him in a lot of ways. But there's also carryover to other systems that are lurking out there as well.
1: You mentioned, speaking of unique, Sean McDermott here on the Rich Eisen Show, when you spoke with Ben Johnson, you said the way that he's layered and created his offensive system is unique. What is that? Walk me through it.
0: Well, again, I want to be respectful of Ben. And, you know, when you build something, it's just, it becomes your own. And, you know, I got to know Ben, the person, as well. And what I've seen and how I've tied what he said to what I watched on film or what I watched then when he practiced against Tennessee, Rich, was this intensity

0: There's certainly creativity, but there's this intensity of expectation, and it's getting in and out of the huddle and doing the little things right. And I can relate to that. I mean, it's very relatable from the standpoint of having a standard of excellence in everything and anything you do. You're trying to meet that standard on a daily basis. And he leads his team with that. And he certainly leads his offense, and they play that way. They're a reflection of their head coach. And so I was very impressed overall by Ben and the time we were able to spend together.
1: Yeah, he's intense though, right? I mean, like, that's real, right?
0: It is real. Years ago when I was, look at it. I love that, man. Shirt off, right? But that's vulnerable. That's vulnerability right there.
1: I'd say so.
0: Right? Oh, yeah. Hey, you better have maybe worked out, done a couple push-ups or something if you're going to rip your shirt off and right. on camera, right?
1: Right.
0: But no, he's a guy's guy. And as smart as he is and as cerebral as he is, that intensity relates to the players. And when you can do that, and like I said, connect with them, it's very powerful. So at the end of the day, man, he's had a tremendous amount of success. Mike has had a tremendous amount of success, and they're both young in terms of, you know, head coach tenure, and they both have bright futures.
1: You mentioned John Harbaugh a few minutes left here with Sean McDermott on the Rich Eisen Show, and how you spent time with him and you've known him for a long time, and how, you know, you were probing for what he might be doing differently. Well, clearly, he's doing something different for the Giants players who are new to the way he does things himself. A lot of talk about the number of padded practices from Giants players. What does that indicate? Why do that? Why would a coach do that and say, I'm here, I'm new, we're padding up as much as possible, we're gonna do that? Why?
0: Well, again, it's you go with what you know, you go with what you believe in. I mean, listen, this is John's second go around, so he's not going to be somebody that he's not. He's not going to try and do things to make sure that, hey, people like him, for example, like, hey, taking it easy on the players. He's going to do what he believes in, and then that kind of likability grows when you're accomplishing the ultimate goal of winning, right? So John's vetted his systems over the years for 15 plus years, like I said, in Baltimore, and he's done it at a high level. He's won a Super Bowl. And what I could tell early on was he was going to do it his way. That's always been John. And it was important for him to lay that foundation early. The thing that I love about John, too, is he's a great communicator, right? Like, he may be having players in pads more than they're used to, perhaps, but at the end of the day, he knows the process that leads to winning. And so if I'm a player or I'm a coach, and if you're out there on the field and it's getting long, we've been out there a long time, as long as you know it's necessary because it leads to winning. So the process is on target to get you to win games. I don't think there's many people that would complain with that approach.
1: So you're saying if you pat them up, you don't explain what it is, or you're not as communicative in other areas, players are like, what gives with this guy, as opposed to I'll pat up, I'll sweat my ass off, it doesn't matter, right?
0: That's right. Yeah, the players and everyone at the end of the day, they want to know the why, right? Uh-huh. This is what we're doing, but we'd like to know the why. Once we know the why, we may disagree, but at least we know and understand why we're doing something. So they can attack at full speed with that in mind.
1: Last two questions for you, Sean. Straight up sports talk radio questions. Are you ready? Here we go.
0: I'm ready. Let's
1: hit
0: it.
1: Here we go. When you've got Aaron Donald and Myles Garrett and Stafford and Puka and Devontae, you see where I'm going with this. You saw him, although you didn't see Donald, right? But you saw what's going on with the Rams. How do they not win at all, Sean?
0: Well, it is, to your point. I mean, listen, those, I think any coach would love to have that lineup, that roster, and it's to some extent an embarrassment of riches, right, in terms of what they've been able to do, how they've been able to construct the roster. They have a great head coach, a great GM in Les Snead, and what he's been able to do there. And so the great part about all that is the influence and the impact that those players are going to have, not only on the field, but in that locker room, right? And so I

0: think people don't always talk about that, but that's just as important as anything, because that's what leads to success on the field, is how that locker room is and the leadership that comes from veteran players who have been there and done that, like those guys that you mentioned have. And so, I mean, he's got built-in player-driven leadership, which is highly impactful. And listen, there's other teams out there though that I feel strongly about as well. And I think Buffalo. Listen, when we left, we were this far away from getting to a Super Bowl and winning one. Now with what they've done, the moves that Brandon Bean has made, and the activity they've had on the roster just over the last X amount of months is, I think, been very important. And so I think if you're betting on a Super Bowl contender, there's certainly one of them. I don't see why you wouldn't bet on them, because the games at the end of the day have to be played, right? It's one thing on paper, but it's another thing to play the game. So
1: is that your Super Bowl prediction? Is that it? Bills Rams?
0: It'd be Bills Rams. It'd be a great Super Bowl. Bills Rams. And listen, people ask me all the time, hey, do you still root for your old team? And I said, why wouldn't I? Hmm. Right? Of course I do. I mean, the impact that you want to have as a head coach on a team and a community, that's one thing. But man, oh man, the impact that team, that building, and that community had on me and my family—we'll remember that for the rest of our lives, Rich. And that's part of sports, right? The wins and the losses are important, but it's like the impact you leave, or that is left on people and the fan base and them on you, and that's the real part of sports.
1: So then that leads me to my final question, and my last sports talk radio question for you is Joe Brady's biggest challenge to get them to the spot where you know Bill's Mafia wants to die happy. Sean, you've heard that phrase all the time. What's that kid coach, if you don't mind? I mean, I shouldn't call him that. He's a grown-ass man, but he's a young coach. What's his biggest challenge, do you think?
0: Yeah, he is a grown ass man, and it's interesting because every coach in the NFL, whether you're a head coach or assistant coach, coordinator, what position coach, every coach in the NFL has some level of pressure on them, just some more than others. And there's not many that come into a job basically, standing at the doorstep and knocking on the door of the Super Bowl. When I came into a job, there was a 17-year playoff drought. Most coaches come into a job where the organization is sick or unhealthy in some way. Joe's coming into a job in a unique fashion, and I think they are well positioned. And listen, I know Joe's going to do a phenomenal job. He spent 4 years in our building, and that's an advantage in and of itself. And I have all confidence in Joe Brady moving forward for the Buffalo Bills.
1: But a challenge is what? Like game action? When to challenge? When to move? Like what is it?
0: You can take notes. But until you're in the position, right, until you're in the shoes on the sideline, that every experience is a new experience because you've never really done it full speed live, right? And so the game situation, situational football, making decisions, making adjustments. Listen, like I said, Joe's a smart guy and he works hard. So those are two great qualities. But until you've done it, you don't have the experience that you get on the job.
1: What a pleasure chatting with you again, Sean. Have a great time tonight at your kids' game.
0: Look forward to it, buddy. Thanks so much. And we'll see you guys soon.
1: May you and your wife find the proper seating. Take care.
0: I'll do my best.
1: You bet. Ladies and gentlemen, that's Sean McDermott right here on the Rich Eisen Show. That was outstanding. So much fun. Coaches talking to coaches, man.
2: It's cool.
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2: Well, I think that Vinod Khosla, you know, he's not exactly a household name, even though in Silicon Valley, he's obviously well known. 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You know, you never know how these things go, but I think it's an ideal situation in the sense that he's buying a team that obviously is very well run at the moment. And his son, Neil, I think is going to be heavily involved in day-to-day operations on the team. And I think that ownership being involved, not in the minutia of football, but in how football operations work, I think can be a really good thing. 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
1: Back here on the Rich Eisen Show, 844-204-RICH, number to dial here on the program. Manny in El Paso, one of our favorites. Manny. What's up, Manny? How are you?
3: Buenos dias, amigos. How is everybody?
1: They're great. How are you doing? You're always happy, man. That's what I love.
3: All joking aside, everyone give yourself a round of applause, because this week, the guests have been amazing. The show has been amazing. So I loved it, man.
1: Thanks, Manny. We're just trying to put a fresh coat of paint on every day.
3: It's amazing, sir. So I've noticed something, Mr. Eisen. You've spoken things into existence.
1: I try.
3: The Knicks winning a championship, Aaron Donald back, sort of. So please keep talking about the Cowboys. It's just a bummer. It's just a bummer that they cut Chiaz Pete. The kid was 6'9". That could have helped us against Donald, who's 6'1", and Garrett is 6'4", I believe. You can't coach size.
1: Yeah.
3: Regardless, wherever the kid ends up, I wish him the best of luck. So, Mr. Eisen,
1: yes,
3: I have your three questions for you, sir.
1: Oh, wow. Okay.
3: All right. Number one, there's a multiple choice. Who gets the first win between the Browns, the Dolphins, the Falcons, or the Jets? That's number one. Number two, great job hosting, as usual, the NHL Hall of Fame inductees. Sir, are there any other Hall of Fame ceremonies that you may want to host, or other award shows for that matter, like the Oscars, anything like that?
1: Mm-hmm.
3: And number three, who is going to be the Rocky Balboa to the Ivan Drago? Who gets that right hook that cuts Drago? Who gets the win first against the Rams? The reason I ask is, I remember when Mr. Cooper Eisen asked you that with Jared on the Rams, if they would go undefeated. You answered no. Now with Donald in the mix, which I dubbed Cooper's concoction of chaos and concussions, does this change your answer?
1: Ladies
3: That's all
1: gentlemen.
3: I have, sir. I want to hear your answers.
1: All right,
3: Let's all be safe. Let's all be kind. Let's watch some sports, guys. Have a good weekend.
1: All right,
3: happy
1: Manny.
3: Labor Day.
1: Here are my answers.
4: Hey, Manny.
1: Did he hang up? Is he gone?
5: Yep.
1: Does that answer your question? I don't think it's fair to put the Falcons in with the other teams like that. Falcons are a good team, man.
4: They don't have a starting quarterback.
1: I get it.
4: I know. I'm just saying.
1: But
4: it's an important position.
1: Falcons are
4: very talented.
1: That answer.
4: Yeah.
1: Oscars is another answer. I would love to host the Oscars or The Price is Right. Either one of those two would be fine. And the Eagles get the first win over the Rams.
4: Eagles.
1: Week four? Yeah. Or week three, Denver. Oh, some tough opponents, man.
4: Yeah, tough road games.
1: You could even say next Thursday they can lose to San Francisco. Any given Sunday, or in this case, wait a minute, Thursday, Monday, or Sunday.
4: Wednesday.
1: Or Friday, technically, when they're playing.
4: And Wednesday. They have a Wednesday game. Yeah,
1: I mean, put it up again. Put that up one more time. I see a Thursday, a Monday, a Sunday, a Friday, and a Wednesday. And a possible Saturday.
4: And
1: really, Tuesday's the only day of the week they're not going to be playing a game this year. those are all very feasible. It's time for What's More Likely here on a Friday Rich Eisen Show. It's not just any Friday. It's the Friday of Labor Day weekend, Friday before week one.
4: Oh, baby.
1: It's time for What's More Likely, presented by Pella Windows and Doors. Hit it, please.
6: What's more likely?
7: Never say never, but never.
1: All right. What do you got over there, Christopher?
4: Hey, guys. Happy Friday. Let's do it. Semi-season preview. Also, the two games next week because they take place before Friday.
1: Fantastic. Oh, and by the way, a competitor is using our content for a conversation right now.
4: No way.
1: Yeah, I'm watching all the other shows.
4: Amazing.
1: This is great.
4: Look at us.
1: What's more likely?
4: More likely NFC North quarterback to throw for 4,000 yards this year, Caleb Williams or Kyler Murray?
1: Oh, I'll go Caleb. He almost did it last year. I was thinking of my top five, you know, things that would blow my mind. I almost put passing leader Caleb Williams until I thought to myself, that's not a stretch. I mean, he almost had 4,000 yards last year. So let's just see Kyler play football before we anoint that he's just, all he needed was Kevin O'Connell and the Minnesota Vikings, as if his cupboard with Trey McBride and DeAndre Hopkins was completely bare in Arizona.
4: Wasn't Arizona
1: he had nothing.
4: They were the last undefeated team one year.
1: They were until Aaron Rodgers strolled in, right?

0: One, I think it was a Thursday night, if I don't remember. If I,
1: 7-8-0, something
0: like that? I get it. You know what I mean? Like, can we just wait a minute?
1: No, two number
0: can
1: one.
0: Can we just see it?
2: Kyler's thrown for over 3,700 yards four times.
0: I get it. I'm not saying he's not capable of doing it. Let me just see it first before I've already seen it with Caleb. He almost had 4,000 yards in this system with these players and this coach last year. What else, Chris?
1: All right, talk about it all the time.
0: Yes.
1: A division might get three playoff teams. More likely division to get three playoff teams. The NFC North or the AFC West?
0: I'll go AFC West. I'll go AFC West. That's more likely to me. Denver can win the Super Bowl. Chargers can get there and win it.
1: They can make
0: it. If it all works out, and the Chiefs have shown that they can do that on occasion, frequently, not too long ago. So I'll go that way. Man, again, the Packers are always a better collective than when you look at their roster, right?
1: Right.
0: You're looking at their roster, you're like, really? Okay, I see it. Yeah. Like that sort of Alonzo Mourning gift that I keep mentioning on this show, apparently. Mm-hmm. Right? And then when is Josh Jacobs coming? Let's not forget how many times the highly successful Packers would just give the ball to Jacobs a touch on an 8-play, 9-play, 10-play drive to start the game. 8, 9, 10 times.
1: He's great in the.
0: I know.
1: Yeah, great inside the 10.
0: And so I'm concerned about him. And then the Vikings last year were playing, you know, well enough without quarterback play, or just assuming the quarterback play is going to change it. So, AFC West. What else, Chris?
1: More likely, Ohio State wide receiver to have more yards this season: JSN, Chris Olave, or Jeremiah Smith.
0: Great question. I'll go JSN. I'm going to be respectful of the reigning offensive player of the year with a mostly intact returning offense with a new offensive coordinator, albeit with Sam Darnold as the thrower of the football.
1: Okay,
0: I will do that. But it's. If I had to rank them, I'd go JSN, Jeremiah Smith, Olave.
1: Start bench cut.
0: Because there's availability questions frequently, unfortunately, for Olave.
1: Sure.
0: And a second-year quarterback there. Just saying.
1: Could be fun.
0: See what I did there?
1: Yeah.
0: See what I did there?
1: More likely, you know Super what? Bowl.
0: I didn't appreciate the question, though. I was having a good day.
1: Talk about Ohio State receivers, really? More likely, Super Bowl head coach.
0: More likely, I prefer to talk about that, or I don't prefer to talk about that. What's more likely, Chris?
1: Can you tell your son, because he's on the clock in 2 weeks.
0: He's in class.

0: what the team he's inherited did last year. The other one would just, like, as John Harbaugh said, and I love this quote, he said this week that their mission statement is to be the best team in the NFL and prove it. Because he knows the way it works, man. But I'll just take Mike McCarthy at this point for this year, right? Just for this year?
1: Just for this year.
0: Thank
1: you. Yeah, just this year.
0: Got it.
1: More likely to win NFL MVP. One of the four recent quarterbacks or the field.
0: One of the four.
1: So the most recent NFL MVPs.
0: Two have won it.
1: Mahomes, Lamar, Allen, and Stafford or the field.
0: I just got to take the field. I'll take the field.
1: Interesting.
0: What's more likely? It's the odds. I'm not saying these guys are not that good.
1: These are the last
0: standing.
1: Six, seven winners? Interesting.
0: I don't know. I'll just do that.
1: Okay.
0: I don't know.
1: I thought for sure you'd take one of those guys.
0: No, I mean, I've got a vote.
1: I know.
0: I might give it to Drake May this time around.
1: I doubt it. Darnold.
0: Definitely not giving it to Herbert if he's not one of the two clear MVPs. I don't know why I keep giving poor Sam some flack. You know what? Because you and my son give me flack. I don't appreciate it.
1: I think I'm going to more direct my flack toward Orlovsky.
0: Okay.
1: More likely, I guess Tom might sort of answered this question.
0: Or Flacksky?
1: More likely to play week one in Australia, Aaron Donald or George Kittle?
0: Why does this have to be a choice? Why would I even know? What am I, a doctor?
1: I don't know.
0: I'm not a doctor.
1: I'm just asking you to speculate.
0: I don't even play one on TV. What do I know? One guy's there and the other guy might not be. They're both playing.
1: That's what I said.
0: They're both playing.
1: I'm kind of answering.
0: They're both playing. That's what's likely. All right? Get out of here.
1: All right.
0: Don't speak anything like that into existence.
1: More likely to be the higher total. Seahawks sacks on Drake May or Drake May completions to A.J. Brown.
0: Oh. I'll go sacks.
1: So in the Super Bowl, he was sacked six times.
0: I'll go sacks. You know whose birthday you don't want it to be next Wednesday?
1: Will Campbell.
0: That's correct. You know the phrase as to whose birthday it is?
1: Let's see.
0: You ever heard that phrase, Jay?
1: No.
0: It's a football phrase, or at least the one that I kept hearing from Deion and Marshall and Irv and Sapp. Oh, it's his. They were watching the game. They go, "Oh, it's his birthday." I'm like, "What do you mean? Is it really his birthday?" No. That's basically when a team sees somebody who can be exploited on the other side of the football, and they're just going to keep making it that person's problem all day. It's
2: got
0: his
2: it.
0: Birthday.
2: Don't want to be his birthday.
0: You don't want to have it be your birthday in
1: it's
0: the
1: not
0: NFL.
1: His actual birthday is in January.
0: Got it. What else you got?
1: Last one. More likely, I guess this is good for TJ now since he just took him. More likely that Christian McCaffrey scores two touchdowns.
0: I said
2: two.
1: I said two touchdowns. Or Myles Garrett has two sacks.
3: I said two.
4: I got McCaffrey in two leagues.
1: I said two.
0: All right. I'll go. McCaffrey scores two touchdowns.
1: Oh
4: baby.
0: Because you thought I'd go the other way.
1: I deal with passionate Rams.
0: That's why I said it.
4: Well, don't say it just to appease.
0: I want to make you appeased.
4: I want you to
0: see. You pissed at me all week.
4: Me?
0: I don't like it. Just because Adam Silver spanked your favorite basketball team doesn't make you take it out on me.
4: Well, yeah, exactly. Why would I take it out on you?
1: You need to leave them boys, TJ.
0: 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More phone calls, and I believe the man who's taking the calls on our behalf would like to come out here and play a win-loss game before he beats it on the LAX. Trent Green also coming up.
1: There's a guy.
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1: 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The phone lines are all lit, which means there's no reason to, you know, sit here and get through to Adam, because he's sitting right here.
2: Hey.
1: Adam Chudwin, doing his annual, I'd like to please play the Chicago Bears win-loss game.
2: Yes.
1: Before, are you heading back home?
3: I am, yeah.
1: You are?
3: 12:45 flight.
1: Okay, very good. Let's here go. We go. So let's get you out.
2: Ball,
1: let's get you
2: right,
1: out. Let's
2: TJ.
1: Get you out. Let's get you through. All right, play the music, please. All right, Adam. By the way, I was on Waddle and Sylvie yesterday. You were kind enough to say you watched the YouTubes.
3: Yeah, great interview. Yeah,
1: I appreciate you saying that, but it really was on them. I was just there, so I didn't get fined. No, I do love being on with them, and all of Chicago is listening to you right now.
3: No a lot pressure. Of pressure.
1: Yeah, I was about to say, what happens when they visit the Carolina Panthers to start the season, sir?
3: The Panthers always give me joy because that was the trade that got us Caleb Williams. I almost said Wilson because I saw him last night at the Cubs game.
1: Right.
3: That's a win. It's a close game. Okay. I think the Panthers will be good, but that's a win.
1: All right. Vikings at Bears.
3: I don't trust Kyler Murray. I think the Bears step up in that game. We win our home opener.
1: 2-0. 2-0 now. Home on Monday night against the Eagles.
3: That's going to be an awesome game. I think we come out strong. A lot of people are saying, oh, because we beat the Eagles last year, they're mm-hmm. going to come back and get us. I disagree with that.
1: All
3: we
1: right.
3: start 3-0.
1: 3-0.
3: We're hot.
1: All right. Bears hosting the Jets.
3: I don't really need to say anything for that.
1: 4-0 at the Packers.
3: I hate to say it, but I think Green Bay gets their revenge and we lose that game.
1: 4-1 at the Falcons.
3: I think that'll be a sneaky tough game, but we end up pulling away.
1: 5-1. Home for the Patriots on a Thursday night.
3: Brockman, that's going to be fun.
2: Let's go.
3: If we don't go, we got to watch together. That'll be a fun game. Primetime matchup. You have Caleb versus Drake May. I think the Bears win the game.
1: Mm-hmm. 6-1 at the Seahawks on a Monday night.
3: That's going to be a very difficult game. As you said, that should have been the opener. Mm-hmm. I'm happy it's not, though, but I still think we get the loss.
1: Okay. 6-2, Bucks at Bears.
3: Baker, they're a good team. They don't play that well in Chicago in terms of, like, the weather. I think the Bears win that game.
1: Okay. 7-2 off the bye, home for the Saints.
3: I don't think the Saints are that good. I think okay. the Bears... The Bears I think...
1: You well, know, that's our, a hot take.
2: Yeah. Wow.
1: All yeah, right. So you got
3: hot take.
1: 1, 2, 3, 4, 5. 8-2 home... you're at the Lions on Thanksgiving.
3: We struggle against the Lions. They dominated us last year, even though we had Ben Johnson. He had a great season. I just don't see us winning that game, okay. unfortunately. It's
1: the Eberflus game, unfortunately. Although, fortunately, yeah, it led you to Ben Johnson.
3: Giving
1: Johnson.
3: You PTSD over here, right?
1: Home for the Jacksonville Jaguars.
3: Another good team. We have a tough schedule this year, man. But that's another team where they're going to have to come into Chicago in cold weather. We get the win there.
1: Okay. At the Dolphins.
3: I think the Dolphins are probably going to be the worst team in the league. They're in the Arch Manning sweepstakes. We win that game.
1: 10-3 Woo. At the Bills on a Saturday night.
3: Brutal game there. That's going to be very difficult. Hoskins and the Buffalo Bills get the win there. We
1: lose. Okay. 10-4 home for the Packers on Christmas afternoon.
3: Wow.
1: You got Bears, 30, Packers, 30 seconds.
3: Bears, Packers, Christmas. Bears, we get our get back. We win that game.
1: Okay. Now you've got home for the Lions.
3: We finally beat the Lions. We win that game.
1: And then at the Vikings.
3: I think we end up losing that game.
1: Okay. You've got them 12-5.
3: Exciting season. I'm excited for the offense. A little shaky about the defense. Losing Kobe Bryant was huge. But I think.

0: Caleb has a MVP quality season.
1: Okay, there you go. There goes Adam Chudwin, everybody, off to the airport. Yes. Trent Green's going to be coming up. Suze is going to join us as well next hour to zoom in about Kathy Engelbert retiring from her commissionership.
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3: 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I'm Hot Dog Boy.
2: You're Hot Dog Boy because you decided to dress as a hot dog going to Bellingham Bells games. 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
2: Okay, how did he, put his hand on your head like an evangelist?
3: With a Super Bowl ring on.
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0: 3 of the Rich Eisen Show is on the air. 844-204-RICH, number to dial. Trent Green is about to join us from CBS Sports. 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And we just had a great first 2 hours, if I may say so. Sean McDermott joined the program. 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
1: Word of mouth.
0: Word of mouth. People on the street.
1: That's how we used to do it.
0: People in the streets. Just be, yeah. The Rich Eisen Show is coming. One if by TV, two if by radio.
1: Water cooler. Hey, did you see Rich last night? You hear what he said?
0: Yeah.
1: You heard what Feller said?
0: A water cooler.
2: Two
0: if by water cooler. All right, listen, I made a request of the commissioner of our fantasy league, our guillotine league that's been drafting since the very first moment of the show.
2: Yeah.
0: Cooper went on the clock just as he went into school. They take his phone away. He'd get auto-picked twice. So if you don't mind, we're pausing the draft for a bit.
2: Wow. Draft is paused.
0: What do you mean, wow?
1: I mean, would you do that for someone else?
0: I absolutely would.
1: I don't know, man.
2: Wait, they actually, like, turn their phones in?
0: Dude.
2: Every day?
0: No, there are some places that put it in a pouch like it's a Chappelle concert, a Chappelle show. No, it's just like if you take it out and you're caught like looking at it and whatever, it's a big problem. So right. It may be let's just hope he has like a lunch break. If he has a lunch break, I'll find out.
1: Rich, here's the problem, though. If there was a problem, they'd call the parent. You're the parent, and you're okay with it, so I don't see where there's a problem.
0: I'm okay with it. They're not calling me to say, hey, oh, you mean if he's caught with his phone?

0: own?
1: Yeah, like,
2: yeah, what's the punishment? You don't want to go with that way. Just, he shouldn't. He's,
3: I honestly think, follower, I think we should switch schools over this.
2: That's a radical choice.
0: Sounds
2: she
0: great.
2: Mentioned that to Suze when she joins us in 17 minutes right, time from right. Women's Sports That's Now to talk about Kathy
3: school.
2: Engelbert Seems, retiring.
3: New school.
0: Seems laxed at Redondo High.
2: They're also, speaking of basketball departures, there may be a conversation about a release of fandom.
1: Uh-oh.
2: With the Clippers on this.
1: Uh-oh. Program.
2: That's coming up. Let's take a phone call while we're waiting for Trent Green to hit on our Zoom screen. Let's go to Julie in Minnesota.
4: Julie
2: in Minnesota, you're here on the Rich Eisen Show. What's up, Julie?
5: Hi, how are you?
2: How are you? What's going on?
5: I'm good. I'm putting it out there. I'm going to do the Browns win-lose.
2: Oh, you want to do a Browns win-loss game from Minnesota, huh?
5: Well, yes, I do.
2: Okay,
5: I
2: you're do. A Cleveland Browns fan, I assume?
5: Yes.
2: Okay, we
5: yes,
2: can't have any haters. We just don't
5: the
2: want
5: person
2: any...
5: I'm with is also has been a fan since, like, I don't know, since he's been born 50 years ago. But
2: okay,
5: no,
2: here we go. Give the music.
5: I have faith.
2: Here we go.
5: I have faith that they're going to do well this year.
2: Well, let's go. Well, let's go game by game and see what you think here. Yep. What happens when they visit Jacksonville to start the season?
5: Lost.
2: All right. Then they visit Tampa and Baker.
5: Win.
2: Ah. Now we're home against the Panthers.
5: I got lost.
2: All right, 1-2 now home against the Steelers on a Thursday night.
5: I have a win.
2: That's 2-2 now at the Jets.
5: Win.
2: 3-2 now home for the Ravens.
5: Win.
2: 4-2 at the Titans.
5: Win.
2: That's 4 in a row now. 5-2 at the Steelers.
5: Lose.
2: By the way, I love the difference in your emotions here. I like it.
5: Oh,
2: at the Saints.
5: I'm sorry.
2: No, it's fun. No, I like great. You're like win. I'm like oh, lose. I like it. 5-3 at the Saints.
5: Lose.
2: 5-4 home for the Texans.
5: I'll lose for sure. I think the Texans are going to go to the Super Bowl, but that's beside the point.
2: I'm loving the takes here. 5-5 home for the Raiders.
5: Win.
2: 6-5 home for the Bengals.
5: Win.
2: 7-5 home for the Falcons.
5: Win.
2: 8-5 at the Giants.
5: Lose.
2: 8-6 at the Ravens.
5: Lose.
2: 8-7 home for the Colts.
5: Win.
2: 9-7 at the Bengals.
5: Lose.
2: 9-8, Julie in Minnesota is, I believe, better than most people think.
1: Yeah.
5: I know all that. It's just
2: it's all good.
5: You know, I love the rookie quarterback. I love that rookie quarterback. So, and I think he's going to get to play this year. And I'm holding out hope that the Browns don't screw it up.
2: So you're saying Shador is the one that you say?
5: No, not Shador. I'm saying Deshaun has been there, done that. Oh. He's okay. Out as far as I'm concerned. But then we have it's the Arkansas quarterback, Green.
2: Oh, okay. Thank you for the call. Julie in Minnesota, everybody.
5: You are welcome. Thank you for taking my call.
2: You bet. She's going deep down the depth chart, huh?
1: Right.
2: Chris, you want to fill everybody in?
6: Yeah, that's, man. That's Tavarin Green.
1: Okay. I didn't even know he existed.
6: So. Yeah.
2: Well, guess what?
6: Who is the Browns? They kept all four quarterbacks.
2: I hear you. All right, let's talk about quarterbacks named Green. His name is Trent Green, ladies and gentlemen, from CBS, courtesy of Dr. Pepper. You can see on his shirt. Right. What's up, Trent? How are you?
7: Hey, Rich. Going from one Green to the other. How about that?
2: I could see that.
7: She had me working my Rolodex of quarterbacks.
2: We were too.
6: Taylor Green.
2: I honestly thought she was mistakenly or kindly referring to Shador still as the rookie quarterback. But anyway, good to see you, Trent. How are you, bud?
7: It's always great to see you and hear you, Rich. And
2: right back.
7: I was just thinking about it. We go back all the way to 2003.
2: Well, so, Trent Green, you are referring to the fact. That,
7: yes.
2: Gents, you are looking at the first ever in-studio guest in the history of NFL Network.
1: Hey.
6: Right.
2: You are also looking at the first ever on-set guest after a Thursday night football game on NFL Network, after winning a Thanksgiving game for the Kansas City Chiefs. Correct, Trent Green? Am I correct on both of these?
7: That was against the Broncos. It was the first... Thanksgiving night game, that Thursday night game against Denver. So,
2: that's right. And that was also a very famous night because Adam Schefter broke the news that no matter how Jake Plummer was going to play in that game, Jay Cutler was getting the start after that game. That was back when I used to work with Schefter. And and also, I remember Pat Bowlen came into the parking lot looking for Schefter to find out how he got the information. I will never forget that. But I do remember you coming by for NFL Network in week, I think it was week 10 of the season. The Chiefs were undefeated still. And you showed up because you were doing Wheel of Fortune down the street, right?
7: Yes, we were. We were. That was when the, you know, they had a bunch of different players that would come out and play for charity, play with different fans. So, yeah, I was right down the road doing Wheel of Fortune. And they're like, hey, you want to run over to the studio? You're going to be interviewed. You'll be the first in-studio guest. And I was like, let's do it.
2: Yep.
7: Let's do it.
2: First guest we ever had was Paul Tagliabue. May he rest in peace. That was the first NFL Total Access. And then we fired up Bears Cam for Brian Urlacher. And then you strolled into the studio. It's 23 years ago this November, Trent. Look at us still.
7: Well, I remembered you had told. I knew that Urlacher was the first player.
2: Yes.
7: And then they said you're going to be the first in studio, but Urlacher is going to be the first player. And I was like, listen, hey, I'm ready to roll. So it was. And here we are. We're still hanging in there, Ritz. That's a good thing.
2: We are exactly that. And you're back in your college colors, are you not? Pretty much right there. Looks very similar.
7: Close, yeah.
2: Right?
7: But I am here in Bloomington. I am here in Bloomington with Dr. Pepper and celebrating the fandom that is college football.
2: Well,
7: it's going to be an exciting weekend. It's a kickoff to college football and the first ever fan wall of fame. So Dr. Pepper has put together a fan wall of fame right off of Kirkwood, which is the main drag in Bloomington. And what better place to put it than the defending national champion. Can you believe that? Can you
2: say it again, Trent? Say it again. Say it again.
7: You know, I usually follow it up with the undefeated national champion, Indiana Hoosiers. So,
2: that's correct. What do you think of Cignetti?
7: Isn't that crazy? Cignetti, what a job he's done.
2: Right? What do you know? Seriously, have you met him, I imagine? Have you come across him, picked his brain? What do you got for me on that front?
7: So here's an interesting story. It was during his first season, he and I were mainly texting back and forth and just kind of getting to know one another. And, you know, because I'm traveling on the weekends doing games for CBS, doing the NFL, I can't really get to town. So I would just try and text him or call him whenever I could. The first time we got on the phone together, he reminded me that one of his first jobs in college football was as a quarterback coach at Rice University. One of my visits coming out of high school was to Rice University.
2: Come on.
7: And I loved their business school. The football program wasn't the strongest. But at that time I was more interested in business school. So a lot of my visits were based on business schools. And Kurt Cignetti was the quarterback coach when I went there as a high school senior on an official visit. And he reminded me of that. I would like to say I remember it, and I remember the sit down with him. But somebody else was recruiting me. It was their area of the country to recruit, but Kurt was the position coach. So he and I spent a couple hours together going over film and talking about the offense at Rice. So he had to remind me of that. I'm not even going to tell you how many years ago that was.
2: And now look at both of you, obviously, in different parts of the football world. Fernando Mendoza's challenge is what now, Trent?
7: Well, I think there's so many. When you look at what has gone on with the Raiders, not only the move out of Oakland, going to Vegas, the number of changes they've had at head coach, the number of changes they've had in the front office, adding new pieces to the ownership puzzle. There have been a lot of things going on. We also can talk about some of the off the field things that have happened with coaches and players that have kind of sidetracked what the organization was doing. So not to get too deep into the weeds of all that stuff, but there's a lot going on with the Raiders. But as you can see, with Kirk Cousins coming in, with Fernando Mendoza coming in, with Max Crosby appears to be staying with the Raiders, there are pieces in place, and they've always had cap room. You look at the last couple of years, what they've been able to do with the cap and who they've been able to bring in free agency wise. You look at from a coaching standpoint, now they've got a fresh start once again with another coach and another coaching staff. There are opportunities for this organization, and obviously Fernando is going to be right at the front of that because of where they took him and what they're expecting from him. It's not going to be an easy division. You look at what Denver did. They won the division. You look at the Chargers. They made the playoffs. Oh, and

0: by the way, you know, three of the last six Super Bowls have been won by the Chiefs, and they're in that division also. And Patrick Mahomes is coming back in 9 months from an ACL, LCL. So it's a tough division. They've got their hands full, but Mendoza, it appears, with what's going on with the organization and what they're trying to do and how they're trying to build it, he's going to be in position to have that type of success.
1: Does he look like he's a pro? Does he look like he can be a highly successful pro to you, Trent?
0: I think he does. I think he does. When you look at him from a size, speed, the mental part of it, like you need to see a game slow down. And I think that's what – you go back to last year's season – And I remember the first couple of games, and I was trying to watch him in development. And as that season grew a year ago, the comeback win after the interception at Oregon, the comeback win at Iowa, the comeback win at Penn State, the win against Ohio State in the Big Ten Championship, the dismantling of Alabama in the bowl game, in the Rose Bowl. You just go down the line of all the different things that came up and how he was mentally able to keep that focus and keep concentration and deal with adversity the way that he was able to. And the guys on the team loved him. I know several players, some of my former teammates at Indiana, their sons were on the team. And I said, okay, tell me about Fournette. Like, how do you guys really think about him? Because in the media, you know, we would see some of the quirkiness of the interviews and we were like, okay, what's going on here? The guys loved him. They loved everything about him. And you can see that type of response. And I anticipate him just being himself with the Raiders and guys buying in as much as here in Bloomington they bought into it.
1: Trent Green here on the Rich Eisen Show. A quarterback getting set to play a game where Myles Garrett's there and Aaron Donald's there thinks what leading up to it?
0: Well, normally you only have to worry about one. So yes. You're like, okay, let's focus protection on that one person. Mm-hmm. But now I want to say they're going to line up, because you know they're going to move them around, right? They're going to line up Aaron Donald and Myles Garrett right next to each other. Mm. So it's like, okay, do we take all five guys and block there? You got to look at that defensive line. You look at the entire defense. Like, I know those two are the centerpieces. That defense is stacked. I was a big Jared Verse fan. I'm still a Jared Verse fan. I think he's going to do well in Cleveland because I think he's very talented. But when you've got two guys that are, you know, hands down first ballot Hall of Famers and game changers, now I'm assuming Aaron Donald comes back the way he left the NFL, that he's just going to be a dominant force. I don't see him doing anything. I don't see him coming in and saying, hey, you know what? I'm only going to take about 30 to 40% of the snaps. I'm just going to be a situational guy. I don't see Aaron Donald. I don't see his makeup in that manner. I see him wanting to be out there as much as he possibly can. I think it may take some time, like just from a endurance wise to build up to that. Although if you watch any of his workout videos, it looks like he's in better shape now than he was when he left. So as an opposing quarterback, you better get the ball out of your hands quickly.
1: And then your Super Bowl prediction would be what, Trent? I know you've got Chargers and Cardinals Week one for CBS with Kevin Harlan. Your old guys are always a great listen. So I understand you're going to be seeing a lot of teams. But that said, yes. This is Sports Talk Radio. If you wouldn't mind giving me your prediction as to who's going to be the last two teams to play in the stadium that you're going to be calling your first game in this year.
0: Well, I think if everybody stays healthy, I wouldn't be surprised to see the Rams, just because they're so stacked. I know everybody's picking them. It's, you know, you look at the odds, you look at all the, you know, Matthew Stafford's the reigning MVP, and now you add pieces on defense with Garrett and Donald coming back, and you trade for the two corners that were in Kansas City and McDuffie and Watson. You got two great safeties. Your linebackers are stacked. I mean, the Rams have all the pieces there. It's just a matter of staying healthy. It's a tough division with the 49ers. And with Seattle, the defending Super Bowl champs, it's not going to be easy. But I would think NFC-wise, you know, even though once again it's everybody's pick, I think the Rams are just so stacked. It'd be a matter of just staying healthy. On the AFC side, I think it's a lot more up in the air. I think there are probably five or six teams that could potentially be in the Super Bowl. I think if you're making me pick one right now,
1: yes, I am.
0: As long as Bo Nix is healthy. Mm-hmm. I think that Denver is probably in the best position to get it done. You know, New England with a young quarterback, they were in the Super Bowl a year ago. You got to see what how they're going to do in terms of transitioning after a year of success when nobody expected the success that they had. But then in the AFC West, Kansas City is going to be right up there in the mix just because Mahomes is coming back. The Chargers are going to be part of that mix. Houston's going to be part of the mix down in the South just because their defense is so strong. And if they can get their offense going, it's going to be a formidable team. The Colts, Daniel Jones is coming back. So there are a number of different teams that can jump up there into it. But if you're making me pick one, I would say Denver. Right now, I would think Denver in the AFC and the Rams in the NFC.
1: Well, enjoy the new Fan Wall of Fame in Bloomington with Dr. Pepper. And hopefully Dr. Pepper will keep you on for the back part of the season when they have fans throw a ball into a Dr. Pepper can. The shove passes that people do.
0: Oh, yeah, the scholarship throw. That's not, right, yeah.
1: It's not acceptable. I don't find it acceptable. They got to go.
0: the put, it's more like jump shots, right? They're just kind of, it's a shuffle. But,
1: do something about that, will you, Trent? And say hi to Kevin Harlan for me, will you?
0: We definitely will. Yeah, Kevin's the best. This will be year number 7 for Kevin and I doing games. It's a lot of fun. So I appreciate it, Rich.
1: Of course. Always great to catch up with you, Trent Green, courtesy of Dr. Pepper and, of course, CBS Sports right here on The Rich Eisen Show. Ladies and gentlemen, that's Trent Green.
2: Boom.
1: Awesome. 844-204-RICH, number to dial. When we come back, Suze will join us to talk about Kathy Engelbert for a bit, and then I turn my attention to you, TJ Jefferson.
2: Yeah.
1: Oh, that's fine. I'm told. I've got paperwork here. I don't know if we're going to fill it out or not, but we'll see.
2: Time to have an uncomfortable conversation.
1: 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It's coming up.
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4: Let me clean up something that happened in Tahoe. We talked to the head coach of the Seattle Seahawks, Mike McDonald. I kind of threw out a random question on getting help from somebody with a conflict of interest for the Super Bowl. Who did you seek advice from going into the Super Bowl that might surprise me?
5: Well, I wouldn't have surprised. I called John Harbaugh and I talked. 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
4: 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There was a lot of speculation Diana Rossini involved in this, if it's not Diana Rossini.
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6: Back on the Rich Eisen Show, 844-204-RICH, number to dial. All right, Kathy Engelbert's retiring at the ripe retirement age of 61. Go figure that. Joining us now to talk about it is one of the squad of women's sports now, Susie Schuster. How are you, Suze? Oh, you're wearing the shirt.
7: Hi.
6: Look
7: what
6: you're wearing the shirt. Okay.
7: Wait, what shirt?
6: Nice. Good one. I like it. Good to see you. How are you?
7: Thank you. You want to talk about the retirement?
6: Well, I mean, I know we're using air quotes, and that's slightly, if not thoroughly, disrespectful.
8: Retiring in quotes was trending on Twitter today.
6: Oh, is that right? Yeah. Is that what that is? Okay.
7: Is that right?
6: I'll give you the floor. What are your thoughts?
7: Look, I think that she oversaw incredible growth in the 7 years that she was there. She thought she would be there for 3.5. When she came in, she was the first commissioner. She got them through the bubble phase very successfully, and she was part of this, obviously, the other side of this collective bargaining agreement that paid these women what they deserved to be paid, finally. But you know, the one thing about Adam Silver, and I've known him for 30 years, is he is the most personable human being. He made such an effort to not only be the commissioner, but to get to know his players. And I think we see that a lot in Roger Goodell. And I think that Kathy kept that that separation between the players far too greatly. I think there's such resentment from the last year of how things went down, not only with officiating, but on social issues that have taken over so many aspects of the league. And I think whoever comes in next is going to have to make a concerted effort to get to know these players more where they are as human beings. And you know, look, she had an incredible background at Deloitte, and she did oversee incredible growth. In 2019, the average price for a franchise was $10 million. It's $460 million now. And they're expanding the league as they are, as you know, with it seems like every 2 years, there's two more teams. But there has to be a relationship, and that was why 2 weeks ago I officially launched Nneka Ogumike's presidency. I feel like I may actually run her campaign. I want to go out there, and I actually announced on Women's Sports Now that she will be the next commissioner. And I know it sounds tricky. Obviously, the Board of Governors has to say it's okay. Would Adam Silver want somebody who came from the player's side? But maybe that's just what this league needs.
6: Yeah, I mean, again, a great way to put it, separation between commissionership and players, that there has to be some sort of a bridge. And there also has to be something that I would think the next commissioner will have to do, is that when the narratives outside of the association take over the association and do it in a way that overshadows the play of the association, something needs to be done by the association to take control of the narrative.

0: narrative. And that has not happened this year.
1: No, week in and week out on our show, on Women's Sports Now on ESPN, wherever you find your Women's Sports Now. Mm-hmm. Look, every week we'd be talking about that. And Don Bowie, who's sitting in the chair today, we'd sit there saying, oh, we have so much good play to talk about, but we have to address mm-hmm. a dildo being thrown on the court. And, you know, that happening across sports. We'd have to talk about...
0: And it's canter.
1: Trans rights. And we finally said, Renee Montgomery and I said, let's not talk about this. Let's talk about the players. Let's talk about the fever. Let's talk about my favorite human being, Olivia Miles, aside from our family, of course. Let's talk about the fact that Ryan Howard is balling. We're really not talking about what's happening on the court. We're constantly caught up in this social media vortex. And she should have stepped in front of the cameras and said, enough is enough. Like, I thought about this from a PR perspective, week in and week out. Why isn't she putting herself out there? And you mentioned earlier in the first hour about her blowing off Dan Patrick. She could have gone on and he would have grilled her and he would have argued. But for her to have day in and day out said, I'm going to do it, or having her people day in and day out say, I'm going to be there. And we saw her there. She could have made the time. It's just bad PR. And this league is at such an inflection, and we've never seen such interest in the WNBA as we do right now, but all people wanted to talk about were the social issues and the fact that she was abdicating responsibility, or so it seemed.
0: Mm-hmm.
1: That can't be the headline.
0: I'm absolutely with you. You mentioned Nneka Ogumike. You said you wanted to run her candidacy. Why?
1: Yes,
0: why
1: I'd like to run her candidacy. She was the MVP in 2016. She has been the president of the WNBPA for the last decade. I always mix up the acronyms. I have to make sure good. I did that right, but whatever. You know me,
0: you
1: I like
0: it.
1: To mix metaphors and acronyms.
0: No, you got it. You nailed it.
1: But the fact of the matter is she's beloved by the players, but respected by the owners. And that's that perfect blend that you need. They call her Madam President for a reason. She is a leader. She's a leader amongst the women of the league and so well respected by owners across. So she'd be a really interesting choice. Boy, that Ogumike family, Shanae, of course, her sister, who's a major ESPN analyst, they're the brightest group. And I just see the fact that she could have longevity there. She could grow it out. Mark Tatum, who's the NBA deputy commissioner and the COO, he's a possibility. We remember that Adam took over for David Stern. So there's a legacy there, a play within the NBA of somebody who's growing up within it, taking over. But I like, you know, like, I'm thinking like Andrea Brimmer from Ally Financial. She's invested equal amount of money in NWSL, in WNBA, et cetera. She put the equal amount of money that she invests into men's and women's sports. She could be somebody that would be a really great leader as well. But I like NECA. I just think they need a big, out-of-the-box, exciting play here. And that seems like putting NECA there with longevity would be the perfect play. I argued with Renee about this, like she'd love to see her go into ownership, but I don't know. This seems pretty exciting.
0: Well, I think as everybody's surmising, Susie Schuster multitasking is only she can. and I always will sing your praises, Suze. You are the greatest multitasker I've ever known, ever met, ever loved. You delivered an outstanding breakdown of the top story in the W today while holding the leash of our new puppy.
1: Oh, you can hear
0: that is to your left.
2: Yep.
0: That was going down. That's why it's there she is. There's Whoa. Summer. Okay.
1: There She's a go. Rescue golden from Retrievers and Friends in go. Menifee, California.
0: There you go. And so that was going down the entire time while you were delivering, and including a dog toy getting squeaked at the name of Mark Tatum being invoked, which is only
1: she loves Mark Tatum.
0: Since he's the smilingest deputy commissioner in the history of deputy commissioners.
2: Right.
1: Yeah.
0: Look at Summer getting some time.
1: He's got a squeaky clean background, Rich.
0: Look at you. Look at you turning the phrase. All right, before I let you go, crucial information. Coop is on the clock in not one but two fantasy guillotine leagues right now on a draft. I suggested we pause it because he's in high school right now. They do not let him have his phone, right? Like he's not even during lunch.
1: Not even no Harvard Westlake in the upper school.
0: No.
1: Oh, sorry.
0: Listen.
1: Well, anyway, it's whatever. They have a very strict no phone policy. Chris, I heard you earlier saying he should switch schools. I think Sarah's planning on sending him there, so yeah, maybe not a good idea.
0: No, but the whole point of this is, though, is he can. So we have to pause it until he's out of school, correct? That's what we got to do?
1: Yes.
0: Okay.
1: Yeah.
0: There we go.
3: So we're all.
1: Wouldn't you do that? I mean, yeah. I mean, how do you put him on auto pick? He'll lose his mind.
0: He will. He'll be so upset. Like the entire, and the entire season, well, he would bring it up the entire season.
3: So eight.
0: Like even if he gets through like the first half of the season perfectly, week nine, you put me on auto pick, Dad.
3: So 17 of us have to suffer?
0: Huh?
3: So 17 of us have to suffer?
0: By the way, do we have Vinny Pasquantino's response on our text chain, first baseman of the Kansas City Royals after we pause the draft?
3: Even there it is. This is
0: can I propose a pause if I'm on the clock between 7:10 and 10 o'clock Central? I'll make my pick shortly after 10.
4: By the way, I thumbs up. That's me thumbs up. I acquiesce.
0: Okay, good.
4: Yeah.
0: I mean, that's what we'll do.
1: By the way,
4: well, he's got a job.
0: Major League Baseball, you know?
1: Cooper did say, Moms, it's pretty cool that I'm on a fantasy with Vinny Pasquantino, isn't it,
0: he's
1: Mom?
0: So
1: I'm
0: psyched.
1: Like, oh, yeah, Cooper.
0: Because Vinny loves engaging with him, too. All right, Suze, thanks for the time.
4: Cooper should have took the day off today.
0: There you go. There's Susie Schuster in Summer.
1: Oh, my God.
4: There we go. Bye, Summer.
0: There we go. Right there.
4: Coop's getting let off the hook, by the way. I think he should be taking more grief for this.
0: Well, for what? For going to school?
4: Yes.
3: Yes.
0: Okay.
4: He knew he had a draft today.
3: Yeah, prioritize.
0: Yeah, so are you serious? Retirement in quotes was trending?
4: Retirement in quotes was trending on Twitter today.
0: Yeah, I mean, this has been expected, assumed, that some graceful exit would be delivered. They've been talking about it on Women's Sports Now for a while.
4: Yeah.
0: You know what I mean? Like some commissioner that would step up and say, hey, Ennis, stay in your lane.
4: Right.
0: Or some commissioner that would step up and go, this is why this is happening. Or step up and talk about the officiating and tell everyone to back off. Or get something on the books about the officiating for everyone to know about in a better way. I mean, they may have been doing this behind the scenes, but it certainly has not landed in many ways, shapes, or forms.
4: No.
0: So, and I feel bad of just laying it all at the feet of one person, but that's what you are when you're a commissioner. And as Susie pointed out, I mean, the explosion of revenues and things of that nature, you do tip a cap to a commissioner, but a lot of that is born of the outstanding players that have come into the association. It's just, it's been like everything but the play.
4: Mm-hmm.
0: You know,
4: it's too bad.
0: Wasn't that used to be who's got next, right? Wasn't that the phrase?
4: We've got next.
0: We've got next. How about we've got next for somebody else's narrative? And by the way, that's the first time I've ever heard Susie talk about a certain object while holding the leash of a puppy.
4: Nothing to say.
0: TJ, you almost fell out of your chair.
4: I'm just going to leave it.
3: Well, I didn't expect to hear it.
4: Yeah, it was not
0: expected. Women's Sports Now, you can watch the episode that aired yesterday, 6 p.m. Eastern, on all Disney platforms, Disney Plus, Hulu.
4: Hello.
0: There's their Women's Sports Now YouTube channel. There's also WSN on ESPN on Instagram, and so many different ways that you can follow the exploits and thoughts of the squad. Susie says Sarah got a troll hat from the team yesterday.
5: Oh, it was hilarious.
4: Yeah, they made her a troll hat. It's like you have to start wearing that on stage.
0: Okay. Well, we're all about, you know, you got married to Sarah.
4: That's right.
0: And I just recently, it's all about obviously your marriage. You were talking about your stepkid. You've been married how long now?
5: So, just over 2 years.
0: Right, 23 years and counting for me and Susie. There's about to be a divorce settlement, apparently.
4: Uh-oh.
0: I have a document with TJ's name on it, with the Los Angeles Clippers name on it as well. When we come back,
3: we'll see.
0: Divorce court.
3: Maybe.
0: On the Rich Eisen Show, everybody, to wrap up an otherwise harmonious week. Rich Eisen here. We talk a lot about battles in sports. Teams battling through adversity, athletes fighting for every yard. The toughest warriors I've ever seen, though, aren't on the field. They're kids fighting cancer. They're families

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1: Braden is 12 years old, just graduated fifth grade, and he's up in Linden. Braden joined us over on Cafe 104.1 this morning, and now he's joining us here live in The Zone. Braden, good afternoon. Nice to talk to you again today.
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4: 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AJ in San Antonio, you still there?
5: Yes, no, I'm still here.
4: All right, you wanted to play the win-loss game for the Houston Texans?
5: I do.
4: All right, go for it. Here we go. Hit it. Buffalo is the first home game. What happens?
5: I think they continue that streak against Buffalo, and I think they win.
4: Oh, man. By the way, what a sneaky week one game that we're not talking about.
6: Fact.
4: Bengals at Texans.
5: I think they win that one.
4: 2-0, now you're in Indianapolis.
5: They get snake bitten a lot in Indianapolis, I feel like, so I think that they could get bitten.
4: All right, 2-1 now, home for the Cowboys.
5: I think that's a Super Bowl preview, and I think the winner of that is going to inspire the winner of the Super Bowl. I don't think the winner of this game is going to win the Super Bowl, but I think this one goes to the Cowboys.
4: Okay, 2-2 now at the Titans.
5: Win.
4: 3-2 home for in Wembley against the Jaguars.
5: The Jags win all the time in Wembley, but I think they end the streak there.
4: All right, so it's 4-2. By the way, they got smoked in Wembley last year. I know I was calling the game. Texans hosting the Giants, 4-2.
5: I think they win that one.
4: 5-2 home at the Chargers.
5: They win.
4: 6-2 at the Browns.
5: They smoke them.
4: The home for the Colts on a Thursday night.
5: They win that one.
4: That's now six wins in a row. You're 8-2 home for the Ravens.
5: I think they win that one.
4: 9-2 at the Steelers. Hello?
5: I'm sorry. I think that they could lose that one, but I'm going to call that a win.
4: Sounds good. You now have 8 wins in a row. 10-2 at the Commanders.
5: I think they win that one.
4: 11-2 home for the Jaguars.
5: Then they crash against the Jags.
4: 12, they crash or they win? Is it a win or a loss?
5: They lose.
4: Okay, sorry about that. That's a win streak that's gone now. Now you're at the Eagles on Christmas Eve.
5: I think they lose that one.
4: And that's 2 in a row at the Packers on a Monday night, week 17.
5: Bounce back and win it.
4: 13-3, home for the Titans.
5: I think they win that one, and I think they win the division.
4: 14-3. You win the conference with that, pal. That's AJ in San Antonio. Thanks again, and happy birthday to your son.
6: One seed.
4: There you go. Let's go to Terzo in Iowa, line 2. All rise, Terzo. Everybody. What's going on, Terzo?
7: Hey, what's up, fellas? Hey, I had depositions this morning, and then I pop in to hear TJ might be getting a divorce, so I wanted to lend my legal expertise just to make sure that he's making the right decision.
4: Oh, but hold on a second, real quick. Is this pro bono, or are we on the clock?
7: It's for you guys. It's always pro bono. Come
4: there you
7: on,
4: go.
7: You know that
4: pro bono, as in free legal advice from our resident lawyer.
6: Doesn't come easy.
4: Terzo in Iowa, TJ. Look at you.
6: Mm-hmm.
4: Look at you. What?
8: I'm waiting for the advice.
4: Okay, what's
7: so TJ, if I understand this right, you're about ready to sign over your fandom for the Clippers. And I understand that that's probably, you know, right at the forethought of where a lot of Clippers fans are, given everything that's gone.

0: on, but you also got to remember why you became a Clippers fan in the first place. And has this necessarily or inevitably changed your guys' relationship forever? So if the Philadelphia 76ers fall short and they revert back to kind of not being the team that they are right now, you know, you're still always going to have that little missing piece of what the Clippers always kind of filled in there for you.
1: Well, so I don't know if this changes anything.
0: Drastic change, just think about it.
1: I don't know if this changes anything, Terzo, but hang on for a second. The language isn't you breaking up with the Clippers. Am I correct on that front, TJ Jefferson?
2: I mean, I haven't even said what I was going to do yet.
1: Okay, go for it. What are you going to do? Because I you have the floor. What do you got? Your legal counsel is staying on the line, sort of like a congressional hearing,
3: right,
1: where you can just put your hand over the microphone and get some legal advice.
2: Yeah, no, all due respect, no legal advice needed. Okay. This was a journey that I started on September the 11th, 1999, the day I moved to Los Angeles. I got here as a lifelong Sixer fan. I love basketball. Basketball is my favorite game. I love football, but basketball, like Curtis Blow, is my favorite sport. And I knew we didn't have streaming. We didn't have stuff like that. I couldn't really watch the Sixers. So I needed to adopt a new West Coast team. I didn't want to root for the Lakers, Rich.
1: That's understandable. I get it.
2: Just because I didn't want people to look at me as a bandwagon jumper.
1: Understood.
2: Right? But I loved Shaquille. I loved Kobe. I loved Ron Harper. I loved Rick Fox. But I said, no, I'm going to take a chance on the little brothers here. And it was fun. I became a Clippers fan, and we had some good times. We had some good Elton Brand, Corey Maggette, you know, Q Richardson, Darius Miles days, Brockman, and then Lob City came, and
4: yeah,
2: that
4: buddy.
2: Was awesome. And then, you know, we shipped off Blake Griffin, and that sucked. And then here comes Kawhi, and I thought maybe we got a new billionaire owner who wasn't a racist piece of crap like the last one. Maybe this would change everything.
1: Good point.
2: But I really messed up, guys, because I do love basketball so much. My pride made me not become a Laker fan. And because of that, I missed out on 6 championships. There's 6 parades I could have been a part of. But I'm like, no, I'm going to make a stand here. I'm going to stand for something. Well, after everything that has just gone down, it's just not worth standing for it anymore, man. It really just isn't. I love the Clippers. I spent 26 years giving everything to them. Bought the jerseys, went to the games, took a lot of crap. But after what happened now, I think it's time, man. I think it's time to move on. And I got less time ahead of me than I got behind me. I want to have happiness. I'm going to concentrate on LeBron James and the Philadelphia 76ers. And to the Los Angeles Clippers, I say thank you, but it's time for me to go.
1: Wow. Well stated, sir.
4: Well done.
1: All right, but now can we have Terzo back on the phone?
3: Is he there?
1: You there, Terzo?
0: Yeah, I'm here, and TJ, great. I heard exactly what you said, and as your legal counsel, I ain't going to stand in your way when it comes to that. That was a well thought out,
1: beautiful, and emotional.
0: Well thought out, and I get where you're coming from. So kudos, my man. And sometimes you just got to rip that Band-Aid off.
2: You know, Terzo, the other thing is, like, let's be honest. Most of us realize in this world, billionaires are playing a game that the rest of us aren't even supposed to know about. I'm not going to vilify Kawhi Leonard for being a pawn who gamed the system. I'm not even mad about what happened with him because the owners and people have been doing stuff like this for years. So I'm not going to knock Kawhi for winning a game he should never have been a part of, should never have won. Good for him, you know?
1: Listen, I'm as a Jet fan, thanks, Terzo, I appreciate it. There we have the release of fandom. Presented to the Los Angeles Clippers.
2: Now, my problem is forever, because you've seen many instances where people they get married, they date in high school.
1: So you're not signing this?
2: No, I'm going to sign it, but I'm saying forever is a mighty long time. Who knows? Maybe 10 years from now, we'll be on the dating app. We'll both swipe right, and maybe we'll come back together and, you know, maybe we can work something out. But as for right now, Los Angeles Clippers, I appreciate you guys and all the fandom, but it's time for TJ Jefferson to hop off that bandwagon.
1: Okay.
3: Says forever. I take this fake notary stuff very seriously.
1: Well, I mean, we could cross out the forever.
3: Yeah, all right, there went my
1: series. You just cross out the forever part. That's not a problem. And as a Jet fan, I file an amicus brief on your behalf.
2: Amicus?
1: Yes, that means I support your... I think it's only fitting that you should use
3: definitely
1: an always first environment pen.
3: Yep, absolutely. Well done. So, look at TJ.
5: Forever, we're going to put a question mark there.
1: Okay. Wow.
3: Good
1: teacher.
3: Unbelievable. Really, really well done.
1: Hug it out then. 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
2: Larry David is here, fresh off of that game four victory for the New York Knicks. 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
3: 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You really. 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
2: 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Putting your feet up. 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
2: 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You're right there. Your seats are right next to the Spurs bench.
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0: see, Nord, I'm thinking that I'm Jim Rome, and this show is brought to you by FanDuel. I'm also thinking, Albie, how about a decky?
1: Yeah.
0: Heading into the long holiday weekend. Also thinking this because we are heading into a long holiday weekend. You got to get up in here. You got to finish strong. We have a best of program on Monday. We will not be here. None of us will be here. So make sure you head into this weekend and you finish. Man, finish strong. Let's get it. Good show for you today. Lots to get to. And I'm looking for you to do your part. You know we're going to do our part. You know we're ready to roll. I'm looking for you to step up and find a way to make it better. As I've always said, ask not what I can do for you. Believe me, I've done more than enough for you. Ask not what I can do for you. Ask what you can do for the jungle to make it better. All right. Telephone number is 1-800-636-8686. If you're not about that life, just get to the X. Hit me at Jim Rome. If you want to email me at Rome, R-O-M-E, at haveitake.com, or get into the chat. We have a YouTube channel. We are working very hard to build that channel out. You know how you can help us? If you're asking yourself, Rome, what can I do to help? I can tell you. You can go to our YouTube channel. You can hit subscribe. You can ring the bell and then go into the chat. That would be extremely helpful to us. And thank you very much ahead of time. All right, coming up today, really excited about this. Found an old pal. This guy was a jungle icon back in the day, and I actually have not spoken to him in years. John Barry. John Barry, former NBAer.
2: Hey, John.
0: And I thought about this because somebody brought up the Sacramento tour stop not that long ago, and I'm like, John Barry. There was no Sacramento tour stop without John Barry. So I should run down John Barry, see what he's up to, and maybe we can relive that.

0: So John Barry is coming up in 40 minutes, 12:40 Pacific time. Second hour is wide open. Top of hour number three, former SEC great Aaron Murray joins us. And a lot of noise in the SEC. So I'm going to get there momentarily. Also on this Friday, I've got an ATP. I've got Alvy's Week That Was. And I'm just looking for your way to get in here. I'm looking for a way for you to get into the program and participate. All right, first things first. I mean, I wish it weren't so, but it is. And there's no getting around it. There's no ignoring it. But the never-ending courtroom drama known as college football continues another round of litigation heading into the first full weekend of the season. And with that in mind, I do have to ask, how is this worth it for Lane Kiffin? How is going to war with the SEC in the hours before your season kicks off beneficial to LSU? As always, for who? For what? For a couple of depth players. That's why Lane Kiffin and LSU are going to the mattress with the SEC? How does that make any sense? All right, fine.
1: It doesn't make any sense.
0: LSU won a ruling yesterday. So? So what? All that does is ensure that this nonsense is going to drag on even closer to the start of their season, especially since they got a judge to rule that prohibits the NCAA or the SEC from punishing any school that puts the players in question on the field, aka the players who came from NFL training camps. All right, great. Great for LSU. But of course, the SEC was not going to accept that. In fact, the SEC actually sued Lane and LSU in the middle of the hearing that led to that ruling. They didn't even wait to see how the judge was going to rule. Probably because we all knew all along how the Baton Rouge judge was going to rule. Of course, he was going to rule for these players. Of course, the SEC was going to keep fighting it. Again, my question, how does having this gigantic controversy hanging over that program that could threaten the program's existence in the conference, by the way, how does this actually benefit LSU? How does this massive distraction the day before they have to pay or play Clemson help LSU beat Clemson? See, to me, this notion of risk versus reward, that scenario, and LSU's calculation of the risk versus reward is way off. We're talking again about good players, but supporting depth players. Now, if it seemed like there was a guy involved who might put LSU over the top for a natty, then maybe that makes more sense. But as it stands, I'm just lost on how this is worth it to Lane, how this is worth it to LSU, how this is helping set LSU up for this enormous season. Now, normally this is the part where I say it's just Lane being Lane. But it doesn't feel like that this time, does it? This doesn't feel like his typical antics. This isn't him being deceitful with a dog on social media. Again, I get that if Lane is not pushing the envelope as hard as he possibly can, he not only thinks that he's not doing his job, he thinks that he's not being true to who and what he is. I know that's how that dude's brain works. But again, that's not what this is. And that's why this makes no sense to me at all. Of course the dude is self-serving. But how is any of this self-serving? How is any of this helping him? It feels way more self-defeating than self-serving. It's almost like the dude is just unleashing chaos for the sake of unleashing chaos. It's almost like he can't help himself anymore. Like the turmoil, the controversy, they're his oxygen. He needs them to survive at this point. Lane is like a mayhem junkie. That said, if Lane Kiffin were to zoom into this show right now, I can almost assuredly tell you that he would say the following. I bet he would very calmly tell us everybody's overreacting, that all he's doing is supporting three of his own former players who were misled initially by the NCAA, that they had no eligibility left. Then the NCAA changed the rules on them after the fact, after they declared for the draft, and that that's the reason that they keep winning in court. So exactly what is the

0: problem? Well, the problem is you're choosing to possibly die on that hill for some reason when you have way more important things to worry about this week. The problem is you haven't even coached a game at LSU yet, and yet your actions have the SEC threatening to boot the school out of the conference. You haven't even coached a game yet, yet you might get the school thrown out of the conference. Every coach in the world, not named Lane Kiffin, is always looking to shut down any and all noise and distraction. But Lane, per usual, can't stand the silence, like he's afraid of being alone with his own thoughts. Hey, dude, you want noise? You want chaos? Lose to Dabo tomorrow. Then it will be noisy and chaotic as hell. Like, the world long ago turned on Lane. But somehow, some way, he was able to dig and work his way all the way back from FAU to his dream job at LSU. And there, they all love him, and they have his back. However, lose this game, and you will start to lose them too. And he did it all to himself. Oh, don't forget, dude has to go back to Oxford in 2 weeks to play Ole Miss. Imagine losing to Clemson and Ole Miss. If all of that happens in the first month of the year, I'm not even sure FAU would take him back at that point. The whole situation has the potential to explode right in this guy's grill in the first month of the season, which is all the more reason why I do not understand how this eligibility war is worth his time and his attention right now. Let me give you another example. Like Texas Tech. Remember when Texas Tech tried to pull all that nonsense with Brennan Sorsby? I mean, it was absurd. And they also handled it horribly, which of course didn't help. But we were talking about an elite college quarterback, the kind of player who could put a team over the top, the kind of player that could turn a top 10 team into a bona fide national championship contender. That's why Texas Tech was willing to compromise themselves. That's why Texas Tech was willing to take some heat to try to get that dude on the field. And yet, when Texas Tech realized how badly they had misread that room, and how toxic that situation was, and that there was like 100 times the heat that they expected, they backed the hell down. They didn't carry the fight forward into their season. They didn't try to wage war with their conference. They're not getting sued by the Big 12 on the eve of their season. So what I'm saying is, as horribly as Texas Tech botched the hell out of that Sorsby situation, they still did not make it nearly as big a mess as Lane and LSU are currently making right now. But of course, that did not stop the attorney representing these former NFL training camp players from spiking the ball in everybody's face after the ruling yesterday. This is actually awesome. Check this out.
1: It's about student athletes. It's not about Coach Kiffin. It's not about LSU. It's about treating these kids fairly. It's about the fair application. You gotta apply the rules, apply them fairly to everyone. So today, justice was served. And justice was served through the SEC. It was served like a cold cup of gumbo. And that judge forced him to eat it.
0: All right, just in case you didn't pick up on the audio, what he said was justice was served to the SEC like a cold cup of gumbo. And the judge just force-fed it to them, like the way you shove food in the mouth of an infant in a high chair. Man, you gotta love Louisiana. You've gotta love Louisiana and Louisiana man. Right about now, Florida man has nothing on Louisiana man right about now. Baton Rouge, gonna Baton Rouge. And then they're gonna spike that ball on your face and bust out some cold, stale gumbo and jam it right down your esophagi. Everyone in LSU should be laughing at it right about now. While they can, though, because I promise you, this thing gets really dark really fast if Lane does not immediately start running off wins. The situation will immediately get toxic unless Lane runs a juggernaut out onto the field. Now, He might. He might. The Sam Levitt reviews were all outstanding in camp. We all know this guy threw a huge money round to put this team together. So they might be great. We know that this guy can coach. Absolutely. Why do you think he is where he is, despite all the stuff he's pulled over the years? Because the guy can coach. The guy can coach, and they've got talent, and they might be great. I'm telling you, Lane, for all of Lane's issues, we are still talking about a brilliant football mind and a guy who was able to pull himself out of the college football gutter. I might even call this guy a great football coach at this point. But you know what? I'll give you the one thing he's even better at than coaching football. Self-sabotage. Creating chaos. And while Lane might have stopped drinking and might have stopped social mediaing and may have stopped chasing co-ed tail, he will never stop self-sabotaging or creating chaos because this dude is hardwired for it. And there is no reboot or clean install that can fix that. Why else would he risk lighting a second chance at a dream job on fire? A dream job that he absolutely busted his ass for. Why? Why? So now we wait. They're playing tomorrow, and we still don't know exactly what's going to happen. Who's going to play? What's that judge in that federal court that the SEC sued Lane and LSU going to say? Oh, Clemson, by the way, has got something to say. Yahoo Sports, quote, breaking. Clemson has notified LSU they're playing former professional players on Saturday may breach the game contract between the schools per a copy of an email obtained by Yahoo Sports' Ross Dellinger. Clemson still intends to play the game and is not seeking financial damages. All right. So then why are you telling them? You're still going to play. You're not seeking financial damages, but you're making it clear that you object. All right, so then there's Clemson. Anyway, again, for who? For what? It's not just Lane being Lane. This is different. This is different. Remember the SEC threatened penalties such as we will suspend the coach for half a season. We will fine the program millions and millions and millions and millions of dollars. We will not let you have voting rights on conference issues. Like, they're pissed. And, but, it's a pretty good tight end now. We're talking about a pretty good tight end. Can never have too many of those. 1-800-636-8686. The world needs plenty of tight ends. The world
2: needs plenty of bartenders.
0: They already have a pretty good one, by the way, but you can never have too many. Like, again, I know Lane can't help himself, and it's Lane being Lane, but this is different. This is different. This isn't him jamming Ole Miss to get to LSU. This is him being at LSU and now taking on the SEC. But, the SEC just got fed a ice-cold cup of gumbo.
1: Justice was served to the SEC like a cold cup of gumbo.
0: And the judge forced it right down their esophagus. All right, so there's that. Sorry to lead with that. On top of that, I know you want to get into these very sordid reports. Well, one report about UNC and Bill Belichick. There's a way to handle that, and there's a way not to handle that. And I'm going to get into it, but I'm going to handle it responsibly, just so you know. Already, the college football season's underway. How hilarious was that Rutgers loss last night? Well, hilarious to everybody except for Greg Schiano and a star quarterback who was doing burpees on the sideline during the game, and the guy who had to sit off the fireworks after the game. Nothing like having a gimme game to start the year, a paycheck game. We are favored by nearly 30 to have the other guy come into your house, punch you in the face, and you got to stroke that check. And you already paid for the

0: fireworks, so you might as well set them off. So I'll get into that too. And lots of other things on this Friday, including it's one of my favorite athletes' birthdays ever. And I'm not a big birthday guy, but I do love this guy, so I want to acknowledge that. Colorado with a win last night. Interesting game. Ben Simmons gets a one-year deal with the Sacramento Kings. And the internet is losing its mind because Mike Tomlin is doing a TikTok with his coworkers. Finally, the straight fire that he promised. I didn't know that the straight fire would be Mike dancing with his coworkers on TikTok. But finally, the internet straight fire that we expected. And apparently, Mount Everest climbers are melting glaciers with their urine. Of course. I'm no mountain climber, but given how gnarly Everest is, if I had to take a dump on the glacier to melt it, I would do that.
1: You'd have a big dump in your pants.
0: You got to bag up your dumps, don't you? You can't take dumps on the mountain. It's like a dog when you walk your dog with a blue bag, except you're a human and you're walking yourself up a mountain and you got to bag up your dump and walk it off. Understandably, otherwise we'd be talking about people. I mean, if it's not dangerous enough, then all of a sudden it's like Frisco fan trying to avoid all the human excrement on the sidewalk. Imagine trying to scale that mountain and it's nothing but human excrement everywhere. I mean, my gosh, people die doing that. They die without the excrement. Of course you have to bag it up. No, but yeah, I mean, glaciers, Mount Everest, you're going to do whatever the hell you can to finish that climb and to survive. Not surprised by that at all. All right, when we come back, how about some reaction? That'd be cool. Coming up also at 12:40, John Barry joins us. So lots to get done on this Friday. Program brought to you by FanDuel. If you ride, you already know this. It only takes a second for things to go wrong out there. What a lot of riders don't realize is it only takes that one drink to change your entire life. Alcohol slows your reaction time, it throws off your balance, and it gives you a false sense of confidence. 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
3: 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Westwood One Sports.
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11: 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The WNBA season is on pause for the FIBA World Cup. The Minnesota Lynx sit in first place with a 31-9 record, and their first of four regular season games remaining is 2 weeks from today against the New York Liberty. The Lynx did drop their last two contests before the break, the latter of which was a road loss to the Atlanta Dream. Minnesota head coach Cheryl Reeve has guided the franchise to four championships, most recently in 2017. The Hall of Famer will reset during the break before her first place squad comes back for another title chase.
12: The sky isn't falling for me. 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So hopefully at some point we can unlock something.
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All right, first things first, I love this. Winnipeg is in the house. Love that. I love any Canadian representation. But it's not often that we hear from Winnipeg. My man Andrew, long form, Winnipeg. Hey, Rome, UNC football or frat house? What the hell is going on over there? I thought the hoodie implements no days off. It was like all days off, partying to four wins last year. Stevie, the face licker, you had a golden opportunity and blew it. Rome, can the hoodie fix this tire fire, or will he be joining Lombardi? Rome, you are the best. Can't wait to hear your take. Andrew in Winnipeg. Andrew, my dude. Appreciate you. Love Winnipeg in the house. I will have a take on that later on. I'm not going to answer that directly right now because I've got a take later on that I'll have for you. Quick reminder, Friday is an ATP day. You clones get to ask me or anybody else on the crew a question. 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Post your question at Jim Rome. Use the hashtag AskThePros on X. Listen later on. I might answer your question. 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

0: 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All right. Now, I don't know if this is what it appears to be. There's somebody on the phone right now who tells us that it's Drizzle from Wichita. We have not heard from Drizzle in a minute, a long minute. And I did not screen this myself. So I'm going to be really aggravated if it's somebody pretending to be Drizzle and it's not Drizzle, because I want to hear from Drizzle. So I'm hoping it's him. Let's find out. Right to the phones. We go to Wichita to Drizzle. Drizzle, my dude, is it really you?
1: What's happening with you, Romy Rome? How you living today,
0: my
1: baby?
0: Dude, it is you. How you doing, dude?
1: Yo, man, I can't count it. How you got it, baby?
0: Good, man, good. It is so good to hear your voice.
1: Hey, yo, I appreciate you, Romy Rome, man. Real talk, man, in case you've been wondering where I've been at, man. Look, a couple years ago, your boy went into congestive heart failure, alcohol withdrawal, and I had walking pneumonia all at the exact same time, man. I had to take a minute and go reevaluate myself, man, and get it together. But once I put it together, I'm all gravity, baby. Just bought a new crib, living life, doing my thing. Now,
0: hell yes.
1: Speaking of which.
0: Good, dude, good.
1: Appreciate you, fam. There is somebody out there that is using my name that I found on Twitter. Listen, pimpin', only one of us looks like he's in congestive heart failure. I tell you what, though. I'll let you keep using the name on Twitter if you drop 10 pounds for every letter, but I know it ain't gonna happen. And as far as sniveling little weasels like that go, shout out Lane Kiffin, because I want to know exactly how much money was in a duffel bag that he threw to a judge to be able to flip over backwards for some guys who couldn't even cut the mustard in the NFL, just like his favorite coach Nick Saban couldn't do. Lane Kiffin is the epitome of everything that is wrong with college football. They blame NIL. They blame the transfer portal. Meanwhile, he ducks out, leaves all of his guys high and dry, the same ones he claims he's going to bat for $100 million after he said, I prayed on it. We'll pray on this, yo. The next time anybody sees Lane Kiffin, he's going to be kicking a can, living on the street, because that's exactly where he's going to be after he puts LSU out of the SEC. Now, no more of this Drizzle White, Drizzle this, Drizzle that. Listen to me, because I'm crazy. I chew women in and I spit Slim Shady. My man Ron, appreciate you, fam. Y'all stay up. Out.
0: Drizzle!

0: he's back! He's back! Dude, not only is my man back, better than ever. Dude, he is healthy, he is strong, he is clean. My man is back! Drizzle, welcome home. Welcome home, my brother. Welcome home, brother. My brother. You know what? People have certainly gotten clout from him. Understandably, he's Drizzle. But I think that I don't need to say this for him, but you best keep his name out your mouth. My man is back. Drizzle, all right, so there's an explanation. I thought that maybe John put him away. I didn't know what happened. I didn't know what happened, but he sounds great. Not only does he sound great, not only was that energy great, not only was the clarity there, good take, strong take, rack him. That almost in and of itself signified the start of Smack-Off season. Like, I'd been waiting for a moment. I'd been waiting for a sign. I'd been waiting for somebody to come up here and do something different. Give me some different energy. Give me something different so I can signify the start of Smack-Off season. I'm not going to do that just yet. I won't do that just yet because I don't have a date just yet. Hey, Tom, refresh my memory because we are so far out of it. Is Drizzle already in the field? I mean, he hasn't been here in like 2 years. He is now. Give him a golden ticket. Drizzle, my man. If and when there is a Smack-Off, Albie couldn't even find it. It's been so long. It's been so long since we've given out a golden ticket. Albie had to take a minute to go find it. If and when there is a Smack-Off this year, you will be in it, my dude. Or at least you're invited to it. Man, that is so great. Did not see that coming. I love it. I love it when things happen. And normally something happens every single day that I do not expect or anticipate or see coming. But I did not see that coming. I was starting to think that I would never hear from my dude ever again. But doesn't it go to show? Everybody's going through something. We never know what it might be. That dude was really going through it. Like, could have lost his life. And fought his way back. Got himself a crib, got himself a new lease on life, and he's back in the jungle, holding it down. Quick reactions as I go to break. Aaron in Iowa, quote, yeah, the golden pipes of Drizzle. Yeah! Eddie Levin Hondo, quote, what's my name? Not today. Not today. Gail in Valencia, OMG, Drizzle, that felt smack off. Vic and NoCal, Fizzle, better than Drizzle. I know what y'all are saying. Hate all you want. The guy sounded awesome. He sounded great, and it was great to hear him. I'm pumped he's back. All right, when we come back, John Barry is expected to be in the jungle. So I'm going to get out right now. JB, hopefully when we return.
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10: Oh, we haven't finished the Jerry Jones sound bites? 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

0: Tuesday. Welcome back. I'm Jim Rome. A whole lot has changed around here since I last spoke to this guy. However, never ever forget where you're from. Never ever forget the formative years. Never ever forget the way it was. Like, don't live in the past. Always forward, never back. But you have to recognize where things were and what they were like back in the day. With that said, I am joined by a former NBA guard. He played 14 years in the association for 8 teams, currently an ESPN radio NBA analyst. He also plays on the Pro Tour. What that is a pro golf tour comprised of former pro athletes and is qualified for the 30-player field in next week's season-ending championship and was largely responsible for what was one of the most legendary jungle tour stops ever, tour stop number 20 at the old Arco Arena in Sacramento in the year 2000. I'm talking about John Berry. John, my dude, it has been a minute. It has been a long minute. What's going on, JB? How you doing?
1: Wow, the jungle is still rolling. This is awesome. I mean, how long have you been doing this? And that was 2000?
0: Dude, I know, right? I know. Is that crazy? Can you believe 25 years, bro? We're still here. Wow. That is wild, isn't it? How you doing, John?
1: I'm great, man. It's great to talk to you. It's been a long time. I remember the days when me and Don SmackClain hosted your show down here in L.A. That's where I live now. So if you're down here, we better hook up. But, yeah, everything's awesome, man. Playing on this pro tour, getting to hang out with guys that I'm hanging out, it's really a dream come true.
0: Yeah, right. I'm going to talk to you about that in a minute for sure. Yeah, but I just want to go back to that one thing. For those who don't remember, when we're talking about the Sacramento tour stop, the way this came to be, John, you were always so great about coming on the show when you played. And when you were in Sacramento, you said to me one day, hey, Rome, why don't you come out here? And I said, John, let me ask you something. If I do bring the tour to Sacramento, who can you bring? Who can you bring out? And you said, anyone, dude. Who do you want? I said, everyone. And so we show up. 18,000 people in the Arco Arena, and you made good. You made good on what you said. C. Webb was there. Vlade was there. Jay Will was there. You were there. Rick Adelman was there. I'll never forget the Maloof saying, holy crap, we have never seen anything like this. John, 25 years ago, what do you remember about that night?
1: I remember I'll never do that again to try to wrangle up those guys to get them to come. Because if you remember, Jay Will and Webb came in at the last minute. Like, I was sweating it. I go, I can't let my boy Romy down. We had everybody up. Greg Vaughn was there, too. Great baseball player. Fernando Vina. And Vladdy, as you mentioned, we had an awesome show. But we needed them, and it actually turned out perfect. They walked in at the end. The place went nuts. And, I mean, that was absolutely wild. Standing on stage, and that now I know what Eddie Vedder feels like, right? I mean, that was amazing. Having those people around, that was a lot of fun.
0: Dude, you're the absolute best, and it's true. You did. I know you were sweating that, but they did show up, man. Those two guys did show up at the last second, so it all was awesome. Hey, John, you had such an interesting career. When you think about your time in Sacramento, when you look back on that time, what do you remember most? What were those years like for you as a baller?
1: Well, it was awesome because the franchise was pretty downtrodden, one of the worst real teams in the NBA. We got to the playoffs in the first year that we came, you know, Weber and Vlade and Peja Stojakovic and Hedo Turkoglu and Jason Williams, all that list, just turned the whole place around. And we had two great years. And then, unfortunately, what I remember is getting traded to Detroit, which was really disappointing. I love being in Sacramento. It was an hour and a half where I grew up. I had high school friends come up to games. We were just a fun team. We got along great. We were the biggest show in basketball, even though we didn't win. Everybody loved watching the Sacramento Kings. But I got traded, and then they lost that tough series in seven games the next year when Robert Horry knocked down that shot. And I remember watching. I was mad at Vlade. I always told Vlade, if you can hit the ball that hard, grab it. And he hit it hard, went right to Horry, he makes the three, and the rest is history. The Lakers go on to win again.
0: John Berry joining us. What a great breakdown. They should not have moved you, dude. They should not have moved you. Maybe none of that would have happened. Listen, let's talk golf for a minute, because golf, as we know, is the great equalizer. You can be dominant in hoops or any sport, but way more mortal on a golf course because, man, it's just so humbling. Hard game. So what's it like for you to be out there with so many alphas who are grinding in ways that they're probably not accustomed to?
1: Well, you hit it on the head. It's exactly right. Like, I couldn't play basketball with Ray Allen and be nearly as good as him. But when we get on the grass and the greens, I'm just fine. So it levels the playing field, and we have the ultimate locker room. I mean, we all hang out after. You're walking in, you see Brett Hull,

0: I see Glavine, I see Maddox, I see Smoltz, I see Steve Avery, arguably the greatest pitching staff of all time. And then there's Brian McCann, who caught for him. Oh, hey, guys, how you doing? And then you see Marty Fish, who's an unbelievable golfer. Aaron Hicks, who's won three of our tournaments. Tyler Clippard's won. He's a great player. Joe Pavelski, he just won. Cody Ross is like a giant. I'm a Giants fan, so I'm sitting with Cody Ross. I watched him win three Major League Championships. Now we're buddies. Taylor Twellman, a soccer analyst, who's unbelievable. He's great, great golfer. But it's a level playing field, and we're not – everybody's not as comfortable on the golf course because that's not what we did to be great. But we have great players. But it's an incredible arena. You know, now I can hang with Ray Allen. I can hang with Eddie Jones and Nick Van Exel. And I got some bragging rights on the golf course because I'm number one in basketball right now, fortunately.
1: Yeah, man. That's got to feel good. John Berry joining us. JB, the thing about that, too, I always remember this about you. You were always a sports fan. You liked other sports, and you were a great fan of sports. So I know that's got to make this even more fun. So how are you hitting them these days? What's your stick like? What's your number?
0: Well, I don't like to talk about that on the air because gambling's very important, so I don't put my handicap out there.
1: I got you.
0: I think I'm playing at like a plus 0.9 right now.
1: Okay.
0: But I think I'm 15th on the Pro Tour. We have some guys that can really go. I mean, they can play. Aaron Hicks, literally, him and Josh Donaldson hit the ball 350 yards. Huh. They're tremendous. Garrett Graham, a great tight end, is a great player. There's a ton of great players on this tour. So you got to play really well. Joe Pavelski won our last semifinal. He shot 7-under for 3 days. I mean, that's legitimate golf. This is not craps and giggles, balls, guys hitting balls in trees and laughing and dancing like Lake Tahoe is, which is great. It's an awesome event. But this is real golf, and guys are going to get better. Once you start playing, you don't want to embarrass yourself. You want to improve on your game. Guys go to work. They come back. They're better. And this thing is going to go, I think, through the roof. It's a great concept. John Smoltz came up with the idea with Tim Wilbanks, CEO, and Robert Blevins, who's backing this. It's a tremendous group of people. We literally love being together. It's so much fun. When we don't have an event for a month, you really miss the guys. Stephanie, our girl that takes care of us, but, you know, grabs us by the hand and shows us where we need to be. We appreciate her. We appreciate everybody. We have a great pro-am. I have pro-am guys that call me still, just saying, hey, that was one of the great days I've ever had. And that's what it's all about. Great competition, but being together in an ultimate locker room, you can't ask for more as a retired athlete.
1: Man, what a great experience. John Berry joining us for a few more moments. So, John, let me ask you about your year with the LA Lakers really quickly, 97-98. Like, Kobe would have been a sophomore in college that year. In terms of work ethic and intensity, what was the young Mamba like, and how hard did he go at that time?
0: Yeah, I don't remember. I played with the Lakers because I probably played in about 8 games. But I was on the team when they let me into the arena to the forum. I got blocked a few times. That was Kobe's second year, and he played behind Eddie Jones. So he played, I think, maybe 18, 20 minutes a night. So practice to him was game 7. Every day we got in there, and he said, JB, get ready because we're on the second team. And he went at Eddie Jones every day like it was game 7. He had something to prove every moment he was on the floor. He was the first guy there. He was the last guy to leave. He watched Michael Jordan highlights. That's what he wanted to be. He wanted to be Michael Jordan more than anything in his professional life. And I'd say he's probably the closest guy that I've seen. And he was amazing. The guy, the work ethic, I've never seen anything like it. And obviously he turned out to be one of the greats of all time.
1: John Berry joining us. JB, never mind athletes. Have you ever seen a more physical, more dominant human being than Shaq?
0: Probably not. Maybe Shohei and Ohtani, but Shaq.
1: Let's go.
0: Shaq was a handful. I mean, I don't think people realize how talented he really was to be that big, that agile, and you couldn't do anything with him. He was amazing. It was a good seat to have to watch for 95 games or whatever we played.
1: Hey, John, I love that you mentioned Shohei. Like I said, you're a big, big sports fan. So when you watch, as a guy who played in the NBA for 14 years, really good athlete, when you watch Shohei, what kind of thoughts do you have?
0: I'm wild. I'm lucky enough to know some people with the Dodgers, and I sat 5 rows back the other day. I went and watched Mizrowski pitch. I had to see that. He brought it at 104 about 28 times. It was absolutely incredible. To see Ohtani fouling balls off to left field, you don't see that very often. But with the Miz, he was doing it. But he's a huge specimen. I sit right behind that on deck circle. He runs. He does. I mean, to be able to do what he does, it's absolutely incredible. I think he'll have to go down as the best ever. I just hope he can stay healthy, and I hope he can get on the mound a little more. He's just so fun to watch at anything he does.
1: Talking to John Barry. John, really quickly, what about the 76ers? When you see what they did, they had LeBron, Jaylen Brown, Tyrese Maxey's there, Joel Embiid's already there. In your thoughts, like, if they stay healthy and they all get on the floor, how do you think their personalities and their games will mesh?
0: It's going to be really interesting. You know, LeBron always talks year after year about how he doesn't want to have to be the primary ball handler and make all the plays, and he wants other people to do it. But he's going to resort back to getting on the ball, because I don't think he's going to be nearly as valuable off the ball. He's not a standstill three-point shooter. He's not a standstill shooter. So how they're going to incorporate all those guys, I mean, Maxey's terrific. He's got to have the ball. Jaylen Brown needs the ball. He's not a spot-up shooter. You know, how much is Embiid going to touch it if he's out there? The kid Edgecombe has played very well. So right now you look and you say, are there enough basketballs for the team? Typically it will work out. Guys are going to take different roles and take a little less responsibility. But certainly if they're all healthy, that gives the Knicks something to think about. And LeBron was wise enough to say, I'm going to the East. I'm not going to mess around with OKC, San Antonio. I think Denver will come back and be a better team. So he's basically got the Knicks. I don't think Boston's better. So I think he's got a great chance to make a run with this squad.
1: John Barry joining us. What a great catch up. Really quickly, dude, how's Brent? I haven't talked
0: to Bones. Brent's great. I just had him out. I'm out at Sherwood right now getting ready to go play, and I had him out the other day. I will put it out there. He shot 90. He wasn't very happy.
1: Is there a better track that you've ever been on than Sherwood?
0: I mean, it's the most beautiful place in L.A. Some great golf courses in L.A., no doubt. But this is the prettiest place that we have, no question about it.
1: I tried, dude. I tried to move there. My wife shut that down. She's like, we're not living that far out. I'm like, it's the nicest neighborhood I've ever seen in my life. It just flat out is the nicest neighborhood ever.
0: It's great. Well, I'll have you out here anytime you want. You know that.
1: All right, JB. Appreciate you, man. Love and respect. So good to get caught up. Awesome time. Good to see you, John.
0: Thanks for having me, bud. Great to see you. Thanks for having me.
1: You too, brother. John Barry joining us. How great a catch-up is that?
2: Brother.
1: And I love that he remembers that night as clearly as he does. I had forgotten that one detail because he did promise all those guys. And C. Webb and Jay Will were late arriving, and he was kind of sweating it. But they did. They showed up. John Barry delivered on what he promised. That was tour stop number 20 at the old Arco Arena. 18,000 people were there that night. Truth. Year 2000. All right, JB, great to see you. Hour number two, straight ahead.
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1: Braden is 12 years old, just graduated fifth grade, and he's up in Linden. 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Braden, good afternoon. Nice to talk to you again today.
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0: hour number two. Program brought to you by FanDuel. Welcome back. I am Jim Rome. And again, jungle nostalgia and jungle lore always works. One of the big topics on the show is always the show itself. So to bring John Barry in, that was so fun. That was such a fun time. And again, the idea came up when somebody brought it up the other day, the Sacramento tour stop. And I thought to myself, well, we went there twice. And the first one was one of the most amazing days in the history of the brand, in the history of the show. And it's kind of hard to explain. It was a very different time back then. But there were 18,000 people at the Arco Arena. And Sacramento was always an amazing market for us because it was one of our bigger markets when we built the jungle out. And remember, that was a one-team town. And no matter what, in Sacramento, like, there were years when, he's right, they were the most entertaining team in the NBA for a few years. Even if they didn't win at all, they were. He's exactly right when he says that. But even when they were not good, I mean, they were ass, to be fair, for a long time, it didn't matter. They always sold that joint out. Sacramento Kings fans were always amazing, especially back in that day. So when the jungle came on in Sacramento, Sacramento took to the jungle immediately. And those were the salad days. The Kings were amazing. I mean, think about that. That was Jay Will and Vlade and Peja and all these guys in their prime. And they played a brand of basketball that was so exciting and so fun to watch. And JB was like the perfect guy. He was almost like our jungle correspondent from Sacramento because JB always had that great rap. And he would come on. And one day he pitched me on that. You have to come, Rome. You have to come. And I said, well, we're really careful about where we pick for our tour stops. We have to have a venue. We have to have a market. We have to have a fan base that can support it. And we need some guests. And if you're not familiar with the tour stops back in the day, I would go into a market and we would do a show, but it was not on air. It'd be literally a stage show. And we would go into big arenas. It's kind of hard to relate to right now. But we actually went to Enron once, and there were 22,000 people. We went to the Palace in Detroit. There were 14,000 people. We went to Kansas City. There were 14,000 people. We went to Sacramento, and there were 18,000 people. If you go on YouTube, there's this really, really grainy video that you would expect from the year 2000. And somebody ran a camcorder on it. But JB said, I will get the guys. They will come. They will come. They will come. And everybody showed up except for the two superstars until the very last second. And then they rolled out. Chris Webber did come on stage. White Chocolate did come on stage. This guy was there that night at King Shark 49. Thanks for bringing John Barry on. Tour stop number 20. Lots of memories of that awesome day. Worked at E-Trade at that time. Half of our office came. Tailgated hours before the arena opened. Best time ever. You know what? In my career, as I look back, that was one of our best days ever. In 4 decades of being in this business, that night was one of the most amazing nights ever. And when you're in it, you don't really know it. But I remember the Maloofs, and the Maloofs were always great on the program. They owned the team at that time. And I remember one of the brothers, I don't remember which one, but he just kept saying to me, I don't understand how you did that. How did you do that? How'd you do that? Because what I would do is I'd go up there and I had generally 5 or 6 rants. And I knew them. I knew the rants. So I would go up there and just rant. And he's watching and he's like, I don't get it. How did you just do a whole show without any notes or anything at all? I'm like, I know the show. I learned the show. We did the show. We prepared for the show. And then we would have the guests and then the energy of the building. And because it was free and people were really into it, I mean, think of clone stocks. They were enormous clone stocks. It was so fun. Nick the clone. I don't want to give you up, Nick. But Nick was obviously watching just now. He wrote, JB was awesome. That was cool. But see, Nick Casario, the most accomplished clone, goes back that far. Nick goes back farther. Nick goes back to the 90s, I believe. So Nick knows. Nick remembers JB coming on. This guy's incredible. At Crusader 7077, Brian Albers was working it as a DJ at that first Sacramento tour stop prior to the beginning of it. I have great memories of that tour stop. Dude, I forgot Whitey was spinning discs prior to. He did. That's true. Bodie and Pearland. John Barry is the silk bra of NBA dunk champs. Bro, that does not sound like a compliment. Come on, Bodie. Bodie, I know you're happy with that take. Come on, man. We bring JB in for the first time, and he's reminiscing and talking about the tour stop, and you're going to do him like that? Come on, now. I don't even know that John Barry won the dunk contest. Are you talking about Bones? Dude, Bones, there's nothing, no offense, Silk. There's nothing Silk-like about Bones. Bones, first of all, Bones was a great player. If John Barry played 14 years in the NBA, I mean, that should tell you all you need to know about his effectiveness and his value. I'm not saying that JB couldn't play. But JB, I'm just going to say it, JB wasn't Bones. Dude, Bones was nice. Bones was a player now. Nothing weird or embarrassing or any reason to apologize for Brent Barry winning the dunk contest. Damn, dude, Bones was great. Cincy Kid 8000, what a class act. Wore the Barry family. Yeah, dude, that was some family. That is some family. This guy, his handle was way too complicated. I'm just going to read what he said. Rome, you still run smack-offs. I don't know if people today could handle it, brother. What do you mean? We did one last year. Not only do we still run them, but there's video involved now. Like, the game's changed completely. Stefang Gill, 89 film, responding to Lane Kiffin, quote, Lane has the tan of a con man. Bro, if that's true, I should be walking around with a Rams helmet pretending to be a Ram. Scamming women. Come on, man. I'm tanner than he is. He is tan, though. He is tan, man. We are a small club. Chris in C-Town. I'm just going with the chat now. Maybe Lane will show up at a presser with a dog and all this will go away. Yeah, I don't think that fake dog on social media is going to make this go away. The only thing that could make this go away are dubs. Are dubs. But you know what? I say that, but how about Bill Belichick? The OG of Moobs. Moob goes to Ireland and beats TCU. So you think, and everybody's saying, oh, Bill Belichick's back. You know, winning is the great deodorant. I've always thought that was like the lamest cliche, but it's true. Winning is the great deodorant. So a win over TCU, who smacked them last year, was going to make everything go away, right? Apparently not. In fact, it might be worse than it was last year, and last year was really bad. So my point is, I want to say, Lane showing up with a dog is not going to make anything go away, but Lane showing up and beating down Clemson will quiet things, maybe, depending on how this plays out in the courtroom. I know this. Lane needs to win. If Lane loses to Dabo and Lane loses to Ole Miss, could you imagine the hell that's going to break loose? Man, dude, if you want chaos, if you want the noise, it's going to get really noisy and really chaotic if you lose those games, Lane. JJ Sportmo, quote, SEC, kick out LSU. That's as rich as all these SEC boosters combined. Yes. That is hard to believe. They're pissed, though. I mean, they are saying things like, if you do this, we will suspend you for half a season. If you do this, we will fine your school and program millions and millions and millions and millions of dollars. If you do this, you no longer have a seat at the table and you can't vote on conference matters. If you do this, we will kick your ass out the conference. The SEC is saying things like this. They're mad. Emerald Milchamp 6041 on the chat. Rumor has it, Lane likes a stiff drink. Wow, bro. Way to break a story. Breaking news. What's next? Lane likes sorority girls? Lane Lane likes the sun. Lane likes chaos. Lane likes a stiff drink. Now, listen, Lane says he quit drinking. Lane says he quit social media. Lane's all about yoga. Look, I'm glad that he got rid of those vices. I'm glad that he tried to create the best version of himself imaginable. But there are certain things that he cannot quit. He can't quit the chaos. Like I said, he's hardwired for it. This guy doesn't think that he's doing his job unless he's pushing the envelope as far as possible. I really think that he thinks that he's not being true to himself unless he's pushing that as hard as he can. But again, if we're looking for cliches, Home Slice is flying way too close to the sun again. Again. My man is going to land on the sun. And then there's no surviving it. Aaron in Iowa, quote, Mubicek is on his way out. UNC isn't going to put up with it. It doesn't seem like it, does it? The thing about Mubicek, when he beat, I mean, the narrative changes hourly. When Mubicek beat TCU, all of a sudden it's like Mubicek is back. Mubicek absolutely is going to get that third year. And then one day later, quote, Mubicek is on his way out. UNC is not going to put up with it. I don't want to get into my take until I get into my take. And then I'll lay it all out for you. G-Funk Retro on the chat. John Barry plus Tom Tolbert. The best things in the 2000 jungle. Oh, dude, there were some wild things in the 2000 jungle. There were some wild things back in the day. John Barry was great. You have to understand, back in that day, see, now access to athletes is so different because athletes now all have their own platforms. Athletes now, not only does everybody have a pod and a platform, they can go directly to their fan base. I get this. The world has changed. That does not mean that there's not a place for me in this world. You still need me in this world. You still need me to do what I do, to give you my takes and my rants and to check people. But back then, athletes didn't have that kind of forum. So athletes would come on the show and they could do what they wanted to do if they wanted to do it. John Barry was comfortable doing those things. Tom Tolbert was comfortable doing those things. That's why these guys did so well in broadcasting. That's why these guys were ahead of their time. They weren't afraid. They had personalities. And they weren't afraid to come. And they didn't say things just to say things. They just weren't inherently. Like Tom Tolbert, inherently, is one of the funniest people I know. John Barry always had an edge. Always had that edge. And wasn't afraid to come on the air and talk about it. And show what I mean. All right, when we come back, we'll talk about Mubicek. And UNC, and what this latest report means and what it doesn't mean. All right, so get up in here. We're not here Monday. So I'm looking for engagement. 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
5: Did you know that driving under the influence of marijuana is illegal? 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
2: Let's bring in the commissioner, Adam Silver. Always good to see you again. Thank you for showing up, being punctual, as always. We're looking at 2028. Seattle and Vegas still the leading candidates for expansion. And if so, Memphis or Minnesota going to the Eastern Conference?
3: So if we expand, at least we're thinking 28, 29 season. The only two cities at the moment we're looking at are Las Vegas and Seattle. We haven't had a vote on it. It's not a foregone conclusion, but we're in the process of talking to groups that are interested in getting an expansion team in those two cities. And then, yes, if we do add two teams, we'll want to likely even out the conferences, so there will be some movement then.
2: You're looking at two teams, not either Seattle or Vegas.
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0: this dude.
1: You know, I said when I was talking about Lane Kiffin that at this point, Florida man has nothing on Louisiana man. Well, I found the ultimate Louisiana man. The ultimate Louisiana man just posted at me on X, and not in a very nice way either. This dude's incredible. At T-Bob53. Ring a bell? Y'all remember T-Bob? T-Bob Hebert. My man T-Bob. T-Bob was my former co-host on the After Hour. T-Bob is, without question, one of our favorite human beings ever. We love T-Bob. And when Tom and I started work with T-Bob, and we brought him in, there he is. The story behind T-Bob, before I read you this post. The story behind T-Bob is my man Adam from Range found T-Bob. And Adam was chasing T-Bob, trying to have a conversation with him when we knew we were starting the After Hour. And Adam couldn't find him. Like, he wouldn't respond to any calls. He was not returning calls. T-Bob was doing a local radio program in Louisiana somewhere. And he just wasn't returning phone calls. And then T-Bob finally got on the phone. And Adam's like, dude, I love this guy. And I think you will too. You need to have a Zoom call with him. And I got on a Zoom with T-Bob, and I fell in love with him right away. I knew right away this was such a unique dude. He was so smart and so funny and such a nerd. I just knew he was a big-time talent, big-time talent. And I said to Tom, you got to talk to this guy. Tom's like, I'll talk to him. And Tom gets off, and Tom says, oh, dude, I love him. I love him. So we just knew. I'm not saying that we are, like, I'm not saying that the Rome tree is such that I am a tastemaker and I know, but it didn't take much to know that this was a big-time talent. So T-Bob comes in, and we know that we're not going to keep him forever, so we enjoy every day we have with him. And then T-Bob goes on, and he goes to Barstool, and he goes to Fox Sportsnet, or Fox FS1, and he's doing great. He's doing great. So T-Bob, every once in a while, will text me and blow me up like, oh, Jim, I love you, man. I love you so much. I love the jungle. I miss you guys. You guys are the best. And it's all love. It's all love. And then what do I see here? Getting the block. Lane's about to put on a show. Of course, T-Bob, again, is the ultimate Louisiana man. T-Bob played for LSU. So as much as T-Bob loves me, he certainly does not love me like he loves his own, and he played at LSU. Hey, my bro, great. Lane's going to put on a show. He better. This is my point, T-Bob. He better. Or you and he and all the great men of Louisiana are going to have a problem. You're a 10-point favorite. You better put on a show. You better handle your business. T-Bob is one of the all-time great Louisiana men. T-Bob is one of the great men, period. He's on X, and I still love him. But he loves him some LSU. There he is. Seamus 27. A cold cup of gumbo to be featured in V's next AI Great Equalizer video. Anyway, I'm good on chat for now.
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1: 1-800-636-8686. Let's go to the ABQ. Look, as long as we do this sometimes, and again, I don't want to ever live in the past, but we had so many great moments and so many great memories, and the jungle lore is so bleeping strong. Albuquerque is an original four affiliate. Albuquerque, we're still on the same station that we started on in Albuquerque. I think they recently celebrated an enormous anniversary. I don't know if it's 30 years. 25 or 30 years, but we're still on the same station in Albuquerque that we started on, and they're an original four affiliate. So you can be damn sure that when ABQ comes up in here, I'm going to acknowledge it. Zach in Albuquerque. Zach, my dude, what's going on, man? How are you?
0: What's cracking, OG?
1: Jim what's Rome, up, dude?
0: Homie. Dude, I'm listening on SiriusXM, so it was a little back, and I was listening to your conversation with John Barry. And, man, it definitely made me think of the smack-off days. Not the smack-off days, the tour stop days. I remember being at the venue. You were at the Journal Pavilion out here. And we were so embarrassed because you had to drive through the freaking junkyards to get back to the venue. I wanted to update you. They have built a bypass so you don't have to go through the junkyard to get over there anymore. But, man, we had an awesome time. We appreciated you coming out here. My homeboy A.G. King and I were out there having a good time in the sun. I remember Rocky Long pumped the crowd up. I remember Kenny Tom. Trying to remember who all was out there, man. You had Bobby Foster.
1: Yes.
0: And you had some legends out there, man. It was a good time.
1: Hey, Zach. Was Johnny Tapia out there that day?
0: I don't think so. I don't remember
1: Maybe
0: Johnny
1: not.
0: Tapia coming. I know you tried to get him. I know you got Urlacher. I think Urlacher was there. It would have been, if you got Johnny Tapia, I would have remembered. Yeah, I don't think he made
1: it,
0: man. But he's an Albuquerque legend for sure, New Mexico legend. But, yeah, for sure, representing for the original four OG affiliates. Always love you out here in New Mexico, man. So if you come back, just remember the road is better out there.
1: Hey, dude, no worries, Zach. Appreciate you, brother. Great to hear from you.
2: Brothers.
1: Not only do you have nothing to apologize for, but I remember going to Albuquerque, and we were there more than once. But I remember, actually, believe it or not, one of my vivid recollections, I don't remember having to drive through the junkyards. You have nothing to apologize for. But I remember that the hotel that we stayed at, it was a nice resort. And I remember my guy, the late Richard Makowitz, was there with me. And we were sitting outside. And there was this beautiful mountain range. And I remember both of us looking at it like, damn, that is a view. That is a view. I want something like that. I want to be in the mountains. And that actually was one. This was before we bought our home in Montana. And that was the first time I kind of got it in my head that, you know, because I was always city, and didn't spend a lot of time in the mountains. But I remember that view of that mountain range. And he and I were both so struck by that. And then I remember the first time I went to Montana, I had Albuquerque in the back of my mind. I mean, totally different places. But I'm just saying the terrain made such an impression upon me. That's when we got to Montana. I said, I want something like that. That'd be cool. But Albuquerque, you have to understand that the legend of the show, never ever forget that when we syndicated the show, it was grassroots. We went door to door. I did not join a brick and mortar established network. We started with one station and then we had four affiliates. And the four affiliates that we had were based on relationships that the company that I work for had. Some of the stations were owned. Like, they put me on their stations. And Albuquerque was right there. And they've always been one of the original four. It was Denver. It was Albuquerque. It was Grapchester. And Vegas, I believe, the original four. But Albuquerque's always been really loyal. And like that guy, he remembered it all. Let's go to Portland. Also another great tour stop. One of the best tour stops. That was the Black Hawk helicopter tour stop. Rashid was even at that tour stop. John in Portland. Good to have you, John. How you doing?
3: Doing good, Romy. Thanks for the vine. I just want to say this whole Belichick thing is perfect. Now he can go be Sean Payton's assistant. Only problem is Payton's probably not going to let him actually be the head coach. And I'm sure Brian Kelly's off somewhere right now Googling North Carolina accent, trying to figure it out so that he can weasel his way in there and make some more lies and hand out numbers, all that. But hey, I'll let you go, Romy. I just want to say, war Eddie DiBartolo way over Jed Pork. I'm out.
1: Nice job, dude. That's funny. So, Mubicek can get run out of there, go to Denver, get the NFL coaching record, because Sean Payton actually made some noise about that. Sean Payton had this idea that, why don't we let him come in? And I'll step back for whatever it takes for him to get the final wins that he needs to become the all-time winningest coach in the NFL. Sean Payton actually was going to do that out of respect, especially after the way the NFL turned its back on Belichick. And I was having this conversation the other day about, yeah, did that idea ever actually get traction? Not too much. But that's where that guy picked up on that. and then said that way Brian Kelly can weasel his way into North Carolina. Do you have any idea how careful North Carolina is going to be the next time they go to hire a head coach? I don't think they want BK. I don't think they want BK and anything else fake, a fake accent. I don't think that they want him to bring his wooden spoon and his washboard and his jug. I'd say he'd be a perfect fit. I'm going to say a perfect fit. Not that this guy, not that Moves has lost his job yet, but if you want to project ahead, it's not BK. I'm talking about a guy that would give them stability, class, credibility, humility, you know, something befitting of a great institution like North Carolina, an established winner. Like, what if I were to say to you, North Carolina could hire a guy that won a national championship? That kind of winner. But at the same time, all class and credibility and stability, and could instantly clean up that mess. Mac Brown? Oh, that's right, they had him. They ran him off unceremoniously to get to Mubacek. I'm not saying that Mac won a national championship there the way he did Texas. I am saying that he never had seasons like the one Moobs had last year and is about to have this year. Let's go quickly to Lubbock. I love it. Phones are ringing. Earl in Lubbock, Texas. Earl, my dude, what's going on? How you doing?
2: Mr. Pimp the Box, you know I love you. And so I'm going to be real quick here. You know, first of all, I was living in Amarillo in the 90s. I was listening to your show. I moved to Albuquerque. And when I bought my house there, they were like, yes, there's the Jim Rome show here too. And then you had a tour stop there. And I got to go to that tour stop. And I absolutely remember seeing Johnny Tapia for the record. But then you came back again for a second pseudo tour stop at Sandia Casino. And anyways, I had shown up. I knew you were going to be there. And there was like me and my friends, we were drinking all day, and we got to see you. And I saw you coming up at the back with a circle of security. And I jumped in between, and I got a selfie with you. But they probably should have arrested me, Romy. But you gave me a fist pump and smiled. And I love you for that.
1: I appreciate you, Earl. My brother. All right, so he says that Johnny Tapia was there. I think Johnny was there. Bob Foster, Johnny Tapia. I think Brian Urlacher was there, too. Somebody hit Stucknut, man. Stucknut will have all the info. Pauline Baldwin Park says, quote, Jimmy, ABQ call was soiled. Best ABQ interview, hands down, Johnny Tapia. I mean, that doesn't begin to do it justice. Johnny Tapia was one of the greatest interviews in the history of the jungle because Johnny Tapia had one of the gnarliest lives of anybody, any athlete I've ever met. And Johnny Tapia was an open book. Johnny Tapia, I mean, Albie, we can even go there one more time. I mean, this is really chilling. Chilling sound. Johnny Tapia had an horrific, horrific story and background and substance abuse. And understandably so, when you find out what he went through, if you have any of that sound out that you want to play, Johnny Tapia was a unbelievable fighter. Unbelievable fighter, but also a danger to himself. But I loved him. I loved him. Albuquerque loved him. He loved Albuquerque. The jungle loved Johnny Tapia. I had him on the show. I had him in studio. And we had some incredible conversations.
4: It was a big burden on my back. You know what? As a matter of fact, my wife went and she hired some private detectives to open up the case one more time. And then when I found out who killed him, who killed her, that was the day I fought Paulie Ayala. I didn't train for 2 weeks. I went and rented a hotel. I wanted to go stab this guy the same way he stabbed my mom. I was going to kill him. I told bye to everybody. I was going to really kill him. I was going to take him. I was going to cut him pieces like nothing, like what he did to my mother. But I found out that he got hit by 3 cars and died. But then I found out where his family lived. I was going to go get them too. But by the grace of God, we just let it go. And the guy got taken care of by the grace of God by getting hit 3 times. And it wasn't right to go after his family because, you know what, it was... It would have been my stupid part, but I would have made a big mess, believe me.
1: Johnny, I'm scared to think, had he not died in a car wreck, had he been alive?
4: I'd have killed him. I'd have killed him easy. No questions asked. Like chewing bubblegum, I would have killed him. Right away, I would have killed him.
1: So imagine, and that interview was Johnny in studio. Imagine me sitting across from Johnny Tappy, and I loved him. And he loved me, and he loved the show, and he loved Albuquerque. So I was in no way, I wasn't in any kind of way threatened or afraid, but it was chilling. Chilling, and I believed him. How could you not believe him hearing that? Somebody murdered his mother, he found out who it was, and he was going to stab him and cut him up. He quote, the way he did my mother. And then I found out he got hit by a car, and then I was going to go find his family. But by the grace of God, I didn't do any of that. My man had such demons, but he was so fierce in the ring. Like, you wouldn't believe the punishment that Johnny Tapia took and just kept coming forward and coming forward. And then we would have conversations like that. When have you ever heard a conversation like that on terrestrial radio? I mean, maybe in a podcast right now in a certain setting. But anyway, when I think about Albuquerque, Johnny Tapia famously represented Albuquerque. All right, there's that. Quite a Friday here in the jungle. A lot of folklore, a lot of walks down memory lane. I need to get to Mubicek. We need to talk more SEC. This is a fun day. Remember, it's a long holiday weekend too. Best of on Monday. So if there's something you want to talk about, you should do it right now. Hit me up. You know where to find me. Phones, X, email, chat. Still ahead. Aaron Murray, one of the best ever from the SEC, is coming up. All that still ahead.
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6: 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Sam Darnold and that dominant defense. With so much focus on the Rams, could Seattle sneak up on the league in their bid to repeat? Westwood One Sports.
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1: Let's talk Bubacek. All right, so I had a funny feeling. You know, I had a funny feeling that going to Ireland and beating a team that played like total ass was not the incredible positive sign for North Carolina that a lot of people seem to think that it was. I had a funny feeling that seeing UNC just barely scrape it out against a team that couldn't get out of its own way did not mean that Bill Belichick was officially back. If by back, you mean he might win 5 or 6 games instead of 4, then sure, maybe he's back. Maybe he's got this thing under control. Maybe he's got this thing back on the rails. And everything's fine in Chapel Hill. No, it's not. In fact, by the looks of things, Hoodman might be even deeper. In even deeper crap than he was a year ago. And a year ago, he was an abject failure in his debut season in college ball. Because typically, general managers do not resign in disgrace when everything is going great. Especially not the highest paid GM in the sport. But come to find out, whatever is going on with Mike Lombardi, that might be the least of UNC's problems. At least if you are believing the report from WRAL in Raleigh. A report that suggests that since Lombardi's resignation, the investigation is now, quote, focused on behaviors by defensive coordinator Steve Belichick, end quote. A.K.A. the face licker, who is also on an unspecified and indefinite leave from the program. And again, if we believe this report, we now have a much better idea of why this dude stepped away. Because lawyers hired to conduct the investigation are also, quote, questioning people about whether defensive coordinator Steve Belichick used drugs on the job or provided drugs to at least one player. End of quote. A guy who spent half an NFL game trying to lick his own face off might have used some drugs on the job? No way. Now, in the face licker's defense, just because investigators are asking the question does not mean the answer is yes. Just because they're questioning whether face licker used drugs on the job and or provided drugs to a player does not mean that he did either of those things. I want to be very clear on that. The station's not even reporting that those things happen, only that there's an investigation taking place and the question's being asked. That said, look at any picture of this dude. Check him out on the sideline. The face licking alone. I'm not saying that that makes him guilty. I'm just saying I'm not exactly shocked to hear that they are asking questions and that there are allegations or thoughts. But somehow it gets even shadier. Because WRAL is also reporting that the investigators are looking into, quote, whether a member of UNC's recruiting staff had a sexual relationship with a player. It goes on. The lawyers also asked about possible sexual relationships between assistant coaches and recruiting staff. End of quote. I mean, holy crap, Hood. What a bleep show. And I thought that half-naked beach yoga thing was creepy enough. Once again, to be absolutely clear, WRAL is not reporting that these things actually happened. They're reporting that they're being investigated.

0: investigated. But either way, these types of questions surrounding the program are not exactly the type of questions you expect to be surrounding a program a year after you hired the alleged coaching goat. They hired the alleged coaching goat to do a better job than Mack Brown, which is laughable, considering Mack would never have any of this nonsense going on in his program. And he's also better at winning college games than the alleged goat. I mean, how hard are Tom Brady and that old perv Bob Kraft laughing right about now? A sex scandal in the UNC football program under Coach Moobs, allegedly. Well, sex and drugs, allegedly. Now, Mac's not laughing his ass off because Mac's way too classy. But you know he's cracking up inside. Your right-hand man, the highest-paid right-hand man in the sport, resigns in disgrace. Your kid is on medical leave, quote-unquote, but a law firm is trying to figure out if he did the job high or gave drugs to a player or players. And apparently y'all may have been sexing each other up too, allegedly. Great program you got there, pimp. Goat. Mubacek. Dude, turning that prestigious university into some kind of crack house or brothel or both, allegedly. Essentially turning that beautiful campus in Chapel Hill into that trailer park where they found Jed Pork trolling for hookers. Forget what he's doing to Chapel Hill. What is the hood doing to his own legacy right about now? He's like the Russell Wilson of coaching. From the surest thing ever to a laughingstock. He's like going to coach his way out of the Hall of Fame the way Russ may have played his way out of the Hall of Fame. Damn. Hood may be coaching himself into a whole different legacy. Hood, for your sake, I hope these questions are just that. Questions. I hope these questions are not the actual facts of that situation. Because if they are, this is so much worse than any of us could have ever imagined. And nobody was really expecting very much anyway. Not after last year. Nobody was expecting this dude to take college football by storm. But what we were expecting was for you to run a program free of sex and drug scandals and people resigning in disgrace and coaches missing games for undisclosed reasons. I bet UNC is just loving their decision to bring this old Moob in. Yo, Hood, the only thing more embarrassing than having to go coach North Carolina because nobody else would have you is getting sawed off in shame by that same institution, the only one that would have you after only 2 years. I don't know, bro. Looking at the tea leaves, it just doesn't look good. I mean, if I didn't know any better, I would say that it almost looks like the school has those investigators snooping around trying to find a reason to fire your ass. It's almost like somebody leaked what the investigators are investigating to further turn the public against you or look for a way out. Or, I don't know, maybe it's the players. Maybe it's the players' parents. Maybe nobody's happy to have you there, Hood. I don't know. I don't know what spurred this investigation. I know your GM already had to resign. None of this is a good sign. The hell happened to you, Moobs? The hell happened to your career, your legacy? I think most of us figured that you would struggle without Bacon Face, but I don't think that anybody thought that your entire life and career and legacy would fall apart the very second that dude with that chiseled face walked out the door. But hey, you'll always have that hideous win over that completely unprepared team in Dublin. Am I right? Nobody can ever take that from you. The 7th Super Bowl in Dublin. Yeah, I know. It's on a drug rehab. It's on to wrestling. It's on to the wrestling mats so the coaches and staffers can get nice. It's on to East Tennessee State. Allegedly.
1: Allegedly.
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2: Normally this type of year, we're just speculating on what the Hard Knocks is going to be heading into the new season.
3: Yes.
2: But it's already been announced. And next year, too, guys. And there's no more rules. Seattle Seahawks, the champs, are going to be on Hard Knocks this year.
3: Dude.
2: And the Patriots the year after.
3: I'm excited. It's great. I love the fact that the NFL is...
2: And the quarterback is pushing on it. Netflix.
3: I think it's great.
2: Awesome.
3: I think it's awesome. NFL films, you know how I feel about them.
2: They're the best.
3: They are the best. And they are also not intrusive. They're not. And that's the thing about Hard Knocks. Like, you're going to just mess up my world, my system. You know? It's great. Fans love it.
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0: Welcome back, or good afternoon. Rolling into hour number three. Nice to be here. I'm in Southern California. I am Jim Rome. Again, we are off on Monday, so this is the last hour heading into the weekend. Make sure you finish strong. Get up in here. I am not hard to find. Just pick one of the platforms, and I will get to your phone call, or I will find you on X, or I will find you on email, or you can jump up in the chat on our YouTube channel. But, as promised, we are joined right now by a former quarterback. He spent a couple of years with the Kansas City Chiefs. He was a four-year starter at Georgia. He set SEC records for the most career passing yardage and touchdowns in conference history. He is the co-host of the Mack and Murray College Football Show. He is also an SEC analyst who will be on the call for tomorrow's game between Florida and Florida Atlantic at 7:45 Eastern Time. We are joined right now by Aaron Murray. Aaron, it is great to see you, dude. How you doing?
1: Doing well, and then don't forget that you and I both have worked extensively with our boy T. Bob Hebert as well, and entertained by his phenomenal stories and energy.
0: Oh, brother, dude, believe me, not only do I know that, I was telling the story, Aaron, that first of all, we love the guy, and there's nobody like the guy. He's one of one. Oh. He's the ultimate Louisiana man, but when I did my take, he's about to put on a show. I said, hey, T-Bob, my guy, what happened to you? I love you, Jim. Thanks for everything. I wouldn't be where I am without you. And by the way, he better put on a show. I love this guy. Yes. Look at him, man.
1: Oh, I love T-Bob. I miss T-Bob. He is, as you alluded to, he is one of one, but he is exactly where he needs to be there at Barstool. He's a perfect fit for all.
0: He's great. All right, so Aaron, like, I so badly want to talk ball, and we will, but it's almost impossible to lead with it given all the injunctions and the lawsuits and the lawyers and the judges. I get that this is where we are, but how frustrating is it to you that this is where we are?
1: Yeah, it's going to be very refreshing for me just to call a game tomorrow, just to get on there and just talk ball and just kind of somewhat put away for at least three to four hours all that's going on there in Baton Rouge right now. You know, I'll say it's like, do I agree with you know, these players having the possibility of coming back and playing college football? I don't. I think once you move on and you sign an NFL contract, you're in an NFL camp, you're participating on an NFL team, you've moved on past college football, and I get that maybe it's unfair that these guys just missed out on this 5-for-5 rule, but at the end of the day, that's life. You know, I guess what I missed out on NIL. I missed out on 5-for-5. I would have loved to play quarterback at the University of Georgia and paid $4 million. You don't see me going out there and suing the University of Georgia or the SEC that they took advantage of my name, image, and likeness. So it was just an unfortunate time of when I played football. You know, but do I hate the fact that Lane is being Lane? No, this is who he is. And this has been, you know, what he's done for a long time. If Lane finds a way to make the narrative about him, to get the

0: fact that we're talking about him all the time. And people are worried about, oh, it's going to be a distraction for the football team. Lane has done this, like I said, even when he was at Oxford. And guess what? That's been one of the most successful programs over the past 6 years in college football. Even with all the distractions, with the building the team through the portal, with all the NIL and everything that goes on with that. So I'm not worried about the LSU Tigers not being focused. I'm not worried about Lane being who he is as a person. I'm just more upset with the fact that we're going to possibly allow guys that have been in an NFL camp back in the college football. I think is completely absurd.
1: Really interesting. Aaron Murray joining us, because you and I would have argued, in fact, I tried to argue this, that, look, I know this is what Lane does. This is where Lane lives. This is who he is. Yeah. He loves the noise. He loves the chaos. He's unlike any other coach. Every other coach is trying to always tamp that down, right? Not Lane, man. He loves it. It just seems to me, this is different. Is it not like a step beyond? Like, is he not trying to go to war with the SEC? Is it really worth it for him to fight this fight?
0: I don't think it's worth it, and I would really want to know, and we'll never find out. I mean, I don't think he'll ever tell us of does he truly want this? Because you look at their roster chart now, they have maybe the best tight end and Tre'Davious Green in all of college football. I mean, he has his guy, so it's not like he needs another tight end there. I just wonder if this is the whole notion of, like, all publicity is good publicity, and at the end of the day, if he's just using this to once again continue to get his name out there, to get people talking about Lane Kiffin and stirring the pot. So I don't know if he truly believes or wants or, you know, really needs these players on his roster to go out there and win. I think LSU is a really good football team, and I've said it all offseason. I love Lane Kiffin. I respect what he does offensively. I think the marriage of him and Charlie Weiss Jr. is probably the best tandem of offensive minds in college football. You've seen the success, obviously, that they've been able to have from their time at FAU to the success they've had at Ole Miss. And now you throw them into a spot at LSU where the talent's going to be greater year in and year out. I think LSU can be a contender in year one there. You know, will they win a national championship? I don't know if they're ready just for that, but they will be a contender in the SEC, and they should be a team fighting for a playoff spot. So I don't know if he needs these guys to be able to do that. I just think that he's trying to continue to make the narrative about Lane Kiffin and people talking about him.
1: Well, he's succeeding in that, right? So Aaron Murray joining us. All right, so we see them against Clemson. Aaron, where do you come out on Clemson? Do you think they've got any kind of bounce back in them? What are your expectations from them?
0: Yeah, it starts with the quarterback spot. You had a young quarterback, an experienced quarterback going into a very hostile environment this weekend in Baton Rouge. And I think right now, too, you got an LSU fan base that's even more us against the world. Like, they're all supporting, and obviously you're seeing lawmakers and judges supporting Lane Kiffin and obviously the push to get LSU to where they need to go to compete for a championship. I think you're going to get an even more hostile crowd there in Baton Rouge, which we already know it's one of the best in the country when it comes to just making it so difficult for a quarterback to go out there and produce. So I think Clemson's in a disadvantage when it comes to that quarterback, the youth there, the inexperience there. I think there's talent around him. I think the receivers are very good. I think the defense definitely underperformed a year ago, and they lost a lot of NFL draft picks. So, you know, do they have the same kind of talent as they did a year ago to perform at a high level against, once again, Lane Kiffin, that offense, those weapons, that experienced quarterback? I think Baker's a tremendous defensive coordinator for LSU. You've seen the growth on that side of the football over the past 2 years as well. So I just think Dabo's a little outmatched in this game on the road, with a quarterback that's going to be, you know, very tough to communicate. Like, I've been in stadiums like that. I've played in Tennessee. I've played in South Carolina. You know, I've broadcasted multiple games there in Baton Rouge. It is terrifying. It is tough to communicate. And to ask a quarterback to go out there and do that week one, very difficult to accomplish anything on offense.
1: Aaron, what is the most hostile environment you ever played quarterback in?
0: Probably Tennessee. You know, I would still say when Tennessee is really good, that place, you know, you drive up to it, it looks like the Roman Coliseum on steroids. I mean, it's on top of you, 100,000 plus people screaming, yelling, going nuts. You know, I remember times when, you know, we were a tight game in my senior year, 2013. You know, we're backed up at the 2 yard line. We got to drive the distance of the field, and no one in the huddle can hear a single word I'm saying. And that's back when we huddled. You know, I'm having to use every, you know, scream at the top of my lungs, hand signals. We had some backup receivers, actually some walk-ons, because we had two guys tear ACLs in that game. It was one of the longest, most difficult drives of my life. And we found a way to drive down the field and score, put the game in overtime, and end up winning it. But man, when you got 100,000 plus people going crazy, which Baton Rouge will be this weekend, like I said, man, you better drink some tea and honey to get your vocal cords ready to go.
1: Aaron Murray joining us. Aaron, I know the answer to this question, but I want to ask you anyway, because I thought your response is really, really interesting. In your opinion, who is the greatest Georgia football player ever?
0: Oh, man. To me, it's a close one between Stetson and Herschel. And I know that's crazy, crazy. Georgia fans get on me about this one. You know, obviously I'm biased towards quarterbacks. And Herschel's probably the greatest athlete in Georgia history, no doubt about it. I mean, you play him in there. You had Hines Ward, obviously playing both ways. Champ, you know, Champ, what Champ Bailey was able to do for Georgia. There's just an incredible list. But, you know, I just... everything that Stetson embodied, you know, as a guy, as a kid that grew up loving Georgia football, as someone who came in as a walk-on left and wanted to come back and finish his career, and then obviously the success that he had of winning two national championships. We're talking about a four-time MVP at Georgia in the playoffs and the national championship. A four-time MVP. And I get it. Like, those defenses were loaded. I saw a list the other day of all the players on Georgia that are now in the NFL, and there's a lot of money on that list that are playing in the league right now. But the big games and how he showed up and played at an extremely high level, how he led those teams, and then, like I said, at that quarterback position too. So I think those two are definitely my top two on Mount Rushmore when it comes to the greatest of all time.
1: All right, dude, I see the logic in that, but has Herschel been pinging you? I know Georgia fans have been. Has Herschel reached out about this?
0: Herschel's not. I do get ripped. I was like, guys, I'm a quarterback. You know, I always lean towards quarterbacks. Give me a break. You know, that's why I put him at a 1A, 1B. I still hit Josh Brooks up all the time about it. I was like, you know, when are we going to put a statue of Stetson there in San Francisco? Like, I think the story is just so magnificent. I mean, how many guys go from walk on, you know, not recruited, undersized, to, like I said, a four-time MVP in some of the biggest games in Georgia football history, and led Georgia to two national championships, some of the best years in Georgia history. And I just think the story and the accomplishments warrant a special statue of the mailman outside of Sanford Stadium.
1: Aaron Murray joining me for a couple more moments. So, Aaron, before I talk about your game that you have, I'll get to that in a second. I want to ask you this. So where does this leave us now with the SEC? You look at the Big Ten. They've won three straight natties. It's always been SEC, SEC, SEC. Be objective, dude. Be objective. Is the SEC looking up at the Big Ten right now?
0: I don't think they're looking up at them. I think that the top are very much on an even playing field. I still believe that SEC is a little bit deeper than the Big Ten. But when you have to give the Big Ten credit, I mean, when you got Ohio State and what they've been able to accomplish, obviously Michigan had a really good run for a couple of years under Harbaugh. I think they will once again be very competitive with their new coaching staff this year. Oregon is an absolute juggernaut out there with Dan Lanning, and I think obviously they're in a lot of people's minds the favorite to win a national championship this year. Penn State, you know, had their moments under James Franklin, obviously underperformed greatly a year ago, but you know, they got their top of the top, which can compete for anyone in the country. But when you go for the depth and you look at what the SEC has from the top to the middle, I still think, once again, the SEC is deeper. I think the SEC has more talent when it comes to NFL prospects. But you know, you got to respect what they've been able to accomplish. And the SEC's got to figure out a way to get back in the national championship, to win a national championship. And they got the teams this year to do it. I think Georgia is as talented as anyone in the country. I think Alabama's got an elite defense, and then we're going to get to see over the next few weeks what their quarterback looks like, because I do think they get some good talent around them. Texas has one of the most impressive rosters in the country. You know, I talked about LSU. I think LSU, you know, maybe not this year, but the next few years, I think Lane will get them in a position to win a national championship. But yeah, SEC's got to step it up. I'm not going to make excuses for them. You got to win a championship. That's what it's about. And right now, the Big Ten's winning them.
1: Aaron Murray joining us. Aaron, what about your game? So I've always had really good conversations with John Summerall going back to his time at Tulane. Yeah. You'll be in the booth tomorrow at the Swamp. The season opener against Florida Atlantic. I mean, the Gators have had a lot of changes now. A lot of changes everywhere, and especially under center. What do you expect from John in his first year in Gainesville?
0: I expect success immediately. I mean, this was a roster a year ago that was very talented. I just think the coaching was not there to the extent they have it right now. I think Summerall, obviously, he's won everywhere he's been. He won at Troy. He won at Tulane. I had an opportunity to cover him last year against Duke when they lost. Obviously, they lost Darian Mensah. Mensah was at Duke, coming back home, and just getting to know him during that week, and then obviously going out there and watching them win, lead that team to the playoffs. He is one of the best coaches out there, and just a very bright future. So I think Florida's got their guy first off. And I love the coordinators he brought in. I think Buster Faulkner is one of the best OCs in America. They're going to be very talented at receiver. They got Jaden Ball at running back. I think Aaron Filos are going to be a very good distributor of the football. So I think overall, man, this is a team that underperformed based on their talent. I think they even improved on the talent this offseason. And like I said, improved when it comes to the coaching staff as well. So, you know, I'm not going to sit back and say like, okay, this team year one under him is going to contend for an SEC championship. But I wouldn't be surprised if Florida's flirting with somewhere around 9 wins this season.
1: All right, so you get to call some ball tomorrow. Finally, he is a 4-year starter from Georgia, the all-time conference leader in passing yardage and touchdowns. Also an SEC analyst. He is Aaron Murray. Aaron, really appreciate you, dude. That was a lot of fun. Great to have you on the show, man. Thanks so much.
0: Appreciate it, man. Have a great weekend.
1: You too, Aaron. Great job. Well done. Aaron Murray. That's fun. Really good stuff. So Aaron and T-Bob co-hosted a show together. And that's why he said, like he is me. All right. Telephone number is toll-free. You know it. We're not done yet. Still ahead. I've got Alvy's Week that was. I've got an ATP, which I need. I've got some other things that I want to hit to. As I mentioned earlier, another jungle legend celebrating a birthday today. So I may take a look back, spend a few moments on that. If you want to engage or get up in here, by all means, go ahead and do that too. Rutgers. What a meltdown that was last night. Well, we may not see a bigger meltdown the rest of the year than we already saw last night. If you ride, you already know this, but it only takes a second for things to go wrong out there. What a lot of riders don't realize is it only takes that one drink to change your whole life. 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

I asked him to do something right before he's ready to roll his week that was, but it's important. Welcome back. I am Jim Rome. All right, so when I'm still looking for some ATPs, ask the pros. Is there anything you want to ask any one of us? Go ahead and do so right now. Alvy's week that was is going to be fire because it is every single week. So I noticed this note online. In fact, I noticed it in the FanDuel account. Apparently, today is Mike Piazza's birthday. So as long as we're going down that jungle rabbit hole, there it is. It is Mike Piazza's 58th birthday. Baseball Hall of Famer, 12-time All-Star selection, 10-time Silver Slugger, 1993 NL Rookie of the Year, quote, a Mets legend, and one of the greatest catchers of all time. That was on FanDuel's account. So I did not know that it was Mike's birthday until I saw that. But then I started thinking about Mike, and I was already in that jungle lore because I knew John Berry was coming on. I knew we'd talk about the Sacramento tour stop. And I'm thinking about athletes that were important.

0: important to the program on the way up. Wayne Gretzky was one. But if you want to think about big time athletes that were really important to this show in our formative years, Mike Piazza was right there. Mike Piazza was there from the very start. Mike Piazza, as a young stud with the Dodgers, loved the jungle, was good to the jungle, gave us a lot of credibility, a lot of great content. I love Mike. I don't play favorites, but Mike has always been one of my favorite people and favorite athletes because of what he meant to this show and our connection to Mike and the show. So I said to Alvy, do we have any sound that we can go back in time and think about some of this stuff? So we go back to 1996. Mike, or Alvy's got sound of Mike talking about the Love Cave.
1: Man, I'm hanging in there, dude. I'm in my cave, man. I'm ticked off, man, because there's nothing on TV.
2: Dude, what do you normally do, like, before the lunch hour in SoCal after a game?
1: Just, like, freaking hibernate, man. Just go down. I got these cool shades in my room. It's, like, completely dark in here. It's the cave, man. The Love Cave.
2: The Love Cave, man. So, like, you can lock up in the Love Cave and not have to worry about, like, some autograph freaks stalking you and tracking you to sign balls and things like that?
1: Yeah, it's just, it's kind of like my San Simeon, man. It's a hideaway up here in Manhattan Beach.
0: This is the conversation he and I were having. Two young guys just kind of chopping it up about the Love Cave. That was 1996. Do the math, clones. 1996. All right, so then he famously was traded, and I've told the story before, but I've never forgotten that day where I was on the air all day long. You do not trade Hall of Famers. You do not trade Hall of Famers. I cannot believe the Dodgers traded Mike Piazza. This is not happening. And I remember calling him up. I'm like, dude. And during one of the commercial breaks, dude. He's like, dude, I know. Like, is this crazy? I'm like, dude. So we were going back and forth. And then we talked about his legendary time with the Marlins. This was in 2003.
2: You know, when you consider where you've been in New York, you've been in L.A., fact of the matter is, Mike, you'll always be a Florida Marlin to me.
3: That's what I feel too, man. Dude, too I got much. 11 days there, bro.
2: Yes, you do. Yes, you do. 11 days.
0: I mean, see, these are kind of the conversations we have with Mike back in the day. Mike was so fun. Mike was so conversational. And he's like, I will always remember. I will always identify myself. He should have gone into the Hall of Fame as a Marlin, having spent 11 days there. Then, of course, 06, and the reset of him offering to leave irate tickets at will call.
4: I'll bust a couple train rides down to Petco, and I'll see you at the yard. And
5: let me know if you need the duckets, man.
4: Absolutely, dude.
0: That's irate talking to Mike Piazza. That was Mike Piazza on this show, and Ira saying, I'll be down in Petco.
4: And I'll bust like, a couple train rides down to Petco, and I'll see you at the yard. And
5: let me know if you need the duckets, man.
4: Absolutely, dude.
0: Let me know. Ira, that's Mike Piazza saying to Ira on this show, let me know if you need tickets. Of course, Mike was so big on 9/11. And had lots of thoughts about that. And in 2006, same year, we talked about 9/11. He shared his thoughts.
5: It was one of the most gut-wrenching, you know, heart-wrenching experiences. And that whole week was so surreal. I remember driving back on a bus. We were in Pittsburgh, and I remember the night before we were watching Monday Night Football. It was obviously in September. And just getting that call in the morning, knowing what was going on, and then the next day we took a bus back to the city because we were off that whole week. Obviously, games were canceled. And driving up to 9/11, seeing the spotlights and the smoke coming out of what was the World Trade Center, it's surreal. And then meeting the families and the firefighters and the people, and seeing the long walls of plywood with you know, pictures. You know, have you seen this man? Have you seen this woman? And the names. It's just again, I mean, just thinking back now, I'm starting to get a little bit, stirred up. So it just was this surreal week. And to see the way the city rebounded and how we were able to pull together and then somehow, some way, you know, try to move on and try to, you know, live life and enjoy life is just something that probably, you know, without a doubt, be one of these things that will just stay with you forever.
0: We're talking about Mike Piazza, some of his appearances on this show back in the day. It's his birthday today. And that was his thoughts on 9/11. He shared those in 2000.

0: 2006. We had a funny moment in 2007 when he came on. He had taken part in Home Run Derby. It did not go well. You know, Home Run Derby is you generally pick a guy that you know they can put it on a tee for you. But Mike said, nah. He's like, dude, he was trying to get me out.
1: Yeah, it was that lefty turning the ball over, dude. I couldn't elevate. I mean, I hit a bunch of line drives, but, you know, in the home run contest, dude, that's four and done, man.
0: Dude, he was throwing a cutter. That's what he said. He was throwing a cutter. He was trying to get me out. He was a lefty. He was turning it over. And then I forgot about this. Albie found this. I haven't thought about this guy in a long, long time. Long, long time. Albie found a cut of Mike talking about. Does this name ring a bell? BK Kim. Remember BK Kim? Check this.
1: You know, for me, it was the guy, Kim, playing with the Marlins now. I mean, I think it was like 0 for 10 against this guy. And just one of those guys that I just couldn't pick up the ball.
0: BK Kim?
1: Yeah, man. It was weird, dude. I don't know what it is. It's like some guys you just feel, and then a lot of it has to do with the way you're swinging. I mean, if you're swinging well, you're going to have more confidence. But if you're not swinging well, dude, it's like the guy in front of you, you're like, dude, please get the hit here because I'm not feeling good at all.
0: Too much.
1: It's funny. I mean, to be brutally honest with you, I mean, there's times out there where I feel like that there's nobody that can get me out, and there's times I feel like I can't get a hit, you know, where you feel like you'll never get a hit again. You know, but that's the life of a major league hitter. I mean, you just go through those ups and downs. But, I mean, our old friend, remember Scott Sanders from the Padres? I think
0: sure.
1: I was like 1 for 20 against him. And to me, if I pick up the ball, if I feel like I can see the ball and I feel like I'm going to get a good cut, and especially when I'm getting a little older, I mean, there's certain things, the tendencies I look for, and I'll be able to kind of anticipate, guess better, you know, and just on experience, and that always helps. So it's just one of those things. There's been a lot of guys chew me to pieces, and then I've gotten a few guys in the book as well. So every now and then they try to sneak a piece of cheese by the old man, but I surprise them, you know. I get the head out there and run into one, you know.
0: Happy freaking birthday, bro. Hey, you see why I love Mike Piazza and why we had so much fun when he would come on the program and just talk, you know, baseball vernacular. He's just so funny. Try and sneak a piece of cheese by the old man, and I'll run into one. Happy birthday, Mike. Appreciate you, Mike. You're really important to the program on the way up. That was always so much fun. All right, so there's that. Let me see what else we got here. Here's an email. Romy, here you go. I was there. Here is the ticket that 11:40 a.m. put out for the event. The other picture is my eBay verification that I used to authenticate that I am the seller. I have the tour stop ticket in my possession. It was not only an epic event, Arco Arena, but also the after parties that rolled over to the local bars made it a full day and night event. Craig in Sacktown. What do you got there, dude? Show me. He posted. He's got pics. All right. There is the actual ticket for tour stop number 20. VIP. KHTK 1140. Festivities start at 1 p.m. Gym Rome at 4 p.m. No cans, bottles, or alcohol. There you go, bro. Way to go. I knew people listening or watching today were at that event. There's no doubt. There were 18,000 people there, and Sacktown's always been so great to the show. Here's my man, the legend, Brian Slagle is in. Hey, at Jim Rome, Piazza is an awesome guy. We went to tons of concerts together here in L.A. Huge metalhead and a true legend. And I'm not surprised at all. Number one, he is a huge metalhead. And number two, I'm not surprised at all that you and he were hanging out. Mike is a great guy. I love Mike. That's awesome. Slagle's coming twice in a row. Or he came in earlier in the week when we had Trumbo on. Brian Slagle, if you don't know Brian Slagle is a legend. A legend of the industry and a legendary metalhead and broke bands, and he's just an icon and loves the jungle and is always so good to us. Shout out to you, my brother.
2: Brother.
0: He's episode number 397 of the Jim Rome Pod. If you want the background and you want to hear about Brian Slagle, the bands that he broke, the stories that he has, still really active and extremely

0: extremely well respected. I mean, my man basically discovered Metallica. I'm going to say he broke Metallica. Broke the band. How about some ATPs? There you go. I need a few more ATPs to make that thing work. Ask the pros. Ask us anything you want. What a fun day today. Aaron Murray, John Barry, Mike Piazza's birthday, little walk down memory lane. There was a story. I didn't get to it. I'm going to save it. I'm going to hold it. I did mention earlier that Mike Tomlin finally delivered on his straight fire that he promised us on social media. He did a TikTok with his NBA coworkers, and somebody's like, bro, that is not straight fire. I know, bro. Look at this guy. Here it comes. Wait for it. Oh, shh. I'm doing a TikTok. Give me Jason Garrett. Mike T. Look at Mike T, man. Don't do Garrett like that. Garrett was so good to us the other day. Look at Mike T. Mike T. I'll tell you what, dude got acclimated fast. Fast. Way to go, dude. Have fun with it. Why not? Why not? All right, when we come back, some ATPs. Albie's week that was. If you want to hit me up on the phones, go ahead and do so. Remember, on Monday, we have the best of. So we are not here on Monday for the holiday weekend. We'll come back one last segment next. Not to wait to get in here, so get up in here.
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14: 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Who are you going to let go of? And you can totally see why these two are very far apart on clock.

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1: That's Brian Blue. 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Absolutely masterful. And should we just say it right now? 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
0: Woo! 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

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Thanks, Albie. 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KJ, in

0: Frankie Soriano, quote, if you randomly ran into the kid that crop dusted your luxury sled back in the day, what would you say to him? Nothing. Nothing. Don't care. That was a generation ago. That was a long time ago. In fact, nothing, because I got more out of it because I got a great story out of it. Even if the kid was a little scumbag. That kid is probably... Okay, that kid is now middle-aged and probably still doing the same work and probably still pulling the same act. So I'd have nothing to say. V and the Fee. ATP. Did you give the crew Monday off because you want them to be fully locked in watching the upcoming OJ special? OJ Unseen. A special where Stevie Wonder and half of Sandy Duncan talks OJ. Can't wait for the 8th when you do a full breakdown of part one. I'm not going to react to that, V. Jim and Coachella. Dear Jim, the ATP is for you and Tom. When you schedule the smack off, will you once again have prediction videos the week before? They were a fun way for clones to participate in the event and a blast. Thanks, Jim in Coachella. We'll let Tom handle that one.
1: For absolute certain, if there is going to be a smack off this year, there will be video predictions associated with it, same as before.
0: You see, when Tom and I hedge with if there will be a smack off, here's the bottom line, clones. You got to give us a reason to have a smack off. It's no longer a guarantee. We hit 30, and leading up to that, there was so much energy and so much heat, like Rome. When is the smack off? When is the smack off? When is the smack off? And there's none of that, really, frankly, honestly. And the other thing is, too, I hate to say this, but it's kind of become cannibalized because you're not calling because you're in the chat. So I'm not saying that it's a caller-driven event exclusively because now we have video. But I'm going to need to see more from you before we put ourselves out and we produce this thing. Because it's not a small thing to put together. And if you're not going to be a part of it, and you are a part of it. Remember the theme about the smack off, that was the one day a year that was not about me at all. Not about the XR4TI at all. It was all about all of you. That was your one day. So if you're not going to do your part, we don't do anything with it other than judge it. Okay, I know I said it's not a small thing for us to put together. It is. But in terms of the content and the performance and the art on that day, it's you. So, no, I'm not guaranteeing it. I'm not guaranteeing it this year. I'm going to need to see a little bit more. Now, when Sprinkles came in, that was the first moment I had, that first blast, that first burst of energy I've had in a long time. I'm like, all right, that was a smack off moment. That felt like the smack off. But I'm going to need to see more moments like that. Pete in Phoenix, quote, incredible show today, Rome. Thanks for picking me up from my lousy week. Much love. Pete, you got it, brother. Thanks for checking in. Glad we could help. That's why we're here. Alvy, are you ready? Roll it. What's cracking? Welcome to the jungle. My name is Jim Rome. How we doing? Hope you had a great weekend. Good to be here. Always good to have you here. Tommy, welcome back. Good to see you. Alvy never left.
2: Alex Hattie
0: in the back row. All right, first things first. It is surreal, but it is not surprising. He's back.
3: Pressure comes late and it's incomplete. From Aaron Donald.
0: Except Aaron Donald returning to the Rams for a second stint is nothing like washed Cam Newton. I'm talking about Dave Wanstead.
4: I recruited Aaron Donald and I sat him down and I said, now listen, Aaron, we're going to redshirt you this year. In the next couple of years, your time will come. He said, yes, sir. The second week of training camp as a true freshman, we had him in the game week one.
0: Great statement about the attendance, but where is the statement about the beer sword? Fight on! Or one of our famous alumni will use this plastic sword to cut off your head. I mean, I cannot get over

0: This Dejon Love fake Niner story.
1: $15 million home in Malibu on the beach.
0: Doubt
1: that.
0: Beach
1: house in Southeast Miami, Florida, and I own a penthouse on Billionaire's Row.
0: Doubt that, bro.
1: This is my bed. This is about an $8,000 bed.
0: He's telling you how much their bed costs. Damn. I mean, like, major league franchises are being traded like playing cards. No way, Artie. Things were going so well. Why would you sell? Take the monkey with you, my guy. Brent Brennan.
2: We got a lot of things in common that we enjoy. He likes football. I like basketball. And we both love cold beer. So we get along great.
0: And the Beasties. It's awesome.
2: And the Beastie Boys, yeah.
3: Pull back that curtain on the dumpster fire they got going up there in Tempe. The minute things get tough, their fans can hit Mill Avenue and drink their night away and smoke fentanyl. From the throw-up and puke-colored paint that they have on their jerseys down to that foundation of a crappy stadium they have.
0: I'm so proud of you. You got this? Heart emoji? Uh-oh! Did you really just KD yourself? Even Kevin Durant is cringing at this, bro. Al Davis is trying to get out of his coffin right now saying, what did I tell you? Tell you. He's a serial liar. This hanging on the coffin, trying to get up out of the ground. I told you about this guy. And the sorority girls, and him lying on the floor, and me having to send somebody to pick up his golf cart. I'm talking to Mark Trumbo.
4: Some of the guys they invested big dollars in, namely Josh Hamilton and Anthony Rendon, those contracts were dud. They're going to be one of the worst three teams in baseball, if not the worst.
0: I vehemently reject OJ's knife, signed Ron Goldman's throat.
4: I'm sorry.
0: Buda Baker joining us. Are you actually friends with my dude, the legendary Woody from Wisconsin?
5: Yeah, Woody, that's my guy. That's my old neighbor, Woody, man. He's a good guy. We go golf together in the offseason.
0: Mark Schlereth. J.J. McCarthy not only does not beat out Kyler Murray, he doesn't even beat out Carson Wentz.
6: He needs a change of scenery. Question about that. You know, but if they're sitting there trying to get value for him, I mean, what are you going to get? Like a half a year's supply of Gatorade?
7: This piece of video is the greatest thing I've ever seen in my life.
8: And take the chance to sniff like any woman's brush.
0: I love in violation like, of this guy's parole is sniffing somebody's.
8: You want to sniff blood? You can do it somewhere else.
7: If you want to sniff butt, you could do it somewhere else, okay?
0: What is your beef? Hit me up.
9: 6-year-old daughter should be rewarded for getting into first grade. The reward is the purchase gem of a rabbit. I didn't know how long a rabbit lived. 10 to 15 years.
10: Cleveland Brown, you could do better by going out to the graveyard and digging up Otto Graham.
11: RC car racers crash on the fastest part of the track without telling other drivers.
0: That was different.
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0: I'm definitely in a mood today.
13: 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Beep, beep, beep, start, move.
14: Chatterbox sauna guy. Look, sweaty slob. I'm just here to get my...
15: Just sit there, shut your pie hole, get your sweat off.
16: First time, long time guy. Why do people say that?
17: My beef is very simple. I need your help, Alvy. I need your manila folder. I'm in the hotel room, and I get out of the shower, and this is what I see.
0: No, dude.
17: Disgusting.
0: Holy... Dude, that roach is giant.
18: This Gulf of Mexico. It's got the...
19: appliances that all decided to take a big dump on their pants last week.
20: Old ladies in line wearing a bikini and a short skirt at Martin Final.
21: I got a beef with Hard Knocks. Should have gone with Raiders HBO. Pretty boy Brady lurking in the background, macking on some watercress pellets while getting his plasma sucked out of him.
0: You got to bag up your dumps, don't you?
22: No more of this drizzle white, drizzle this, drizzle that. Listen to me because I'm crazy. I chew women them and I spit Slim Shady. My man, Roll, appreciate you, fam. Y'all stay up.
0: I'm talking about John Barry.
23: I remember I'll never do that again to try to wrangle up those guys to get them to come. J. Will and Webb came in at the last minute. Like, I was sweating it. I go, I can't let my boy roll me down.
24: I appreciate you. Please tell Straw I said hello.
2: Thanks a lot, Jim. It's great to see you. Bear down, man.
0: Granola munchers.
25: All right, Jim. Good talk to you.
0: Get your beer stored. Get it now.
23: You got it, Jim. Take care, buddy.
26: Like a cold cup of gumbo.
0: Have I given you enough to talk about?
21: Jim, thank you. I appreciate your time, buddy.
0: Get smashed. Chase hotties like Lane Kiffin.
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0: Nice job, Alvy. Way to go. Way to go. Not done yet. Quickly in the chat, Twin78, the smack off will be every other year at this point. That's not true. Not necessarily. I mean, you may have heard your last one already. Hey-o. Not hey-o. Now, I mean it. At this point, you have to earn it because everything's changed so dramatically. And I don't know, like, the smack off can't be, as this guy puts, the chat off. Aaron in Iowa, Rome just announced there will be a chat off. There will not be a chat off. But if all of the participation is in the chat, we're not doing the smack off. The chat off is every single day. The smack off is elite and unique and unusual. It's one day a year. The chat off takes place every single day. At Sinister, quote, chat, did you kill the smack off? Dude from Cheers 07, chat would be crazy on a smack off. Right, if there's a smack off. Unless the chat killed the smack off. Got ourselves a topic. Will there be a smack off or not? To be continued. 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My thanks to John Barry. What a great catch-up that was. Aaron Murray as well. Have a great holiday weekend, clones. We are off on Monday. Everybody's off on Monday. We're going to have a best-of show, so have a safe holiday weekend. We will see you on Tuesday. Talk some college ball, pro ball then. Have a great time. See you, Rob.
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1: It is 3 o'clock in the Pacific Northwest. You are in the zone on a Friday, opening night for Friday Night Lights. We are live on location until 7 o'clock tonight doing the Zone show and, of course, for the Friday Night Lights pregame show here at Civic Stadium. And then after that, it's high school football on the radio. Jason Upton is here. You called the game last night with Lyndon Christian in that great game. We're going to break that down here in just a couple of minutes. But high school football, it is back, baby.
2: Oh, my God. It feels so good, Alan. I mean, you know, there's been so much that's gone on between last season and now. You know, we were waiting all summer for it, and oh my God. We got a couple of good games yesterday, a whole lot more, including a crosstown rivalry match that you just don't get this early on in the season.
1: Yeah, this is going to be a lot of fun tonight. Obviously, Squalicum is a team to watch this year. They were a team to watch last year, and if it weren't for that little misstep they had in Burlington early in the season, they would be a state playoff team last year.
2: Well, that's exactly it. The Storm are a team that know the importance of your season opener. You hit it. They played Burlington Edison in their first game of the year last year, lost a really, really tight one. That ended up being the tiebreaker that held them out of the playoffs. Like a Storm team, again, that beat the two-time defending state champion Anacortes Seahawks, still doesn't make the playoffs. That's just how it goes in the Northwest Conference. But you better believe that Nick Lucy is going to be telling his boys all about how it went last year before this one.
1: Yeah, no doubt about that. I mean, the Northwest Conference, it's, you know, again, every game's not a must-win, but every game's kind of a must-win if you're going to be a legitimate contender.
2: Yeah, that's just how it is. And, hey, we saw that on display at Lyndon Christian yesterday about how you just got to up your game when you're playing Northwest Conference teams. You can be a team that made a run in the state tournament, that's returning a lot of guys, that has a real strong program together and high hopes for a season. But, man, even if you go down a classification, you better be ready because it's going to be brutal, and we saw the Lynx do that yesterday.
1: Yeah, talk to me about that. I mean, we went into that game knowing that the Lynx were going to have their hands full, but a bit of a surprise last night. But then again, is it really? It's the Lynx.
2: Yeah, that's how it goes. So Lyndon Christian beat Franklin Pierce 38-14, and you know, even that final score is deceiving because Lyndon Christian was up 21-0 at halftime. They were up 38-0 at a point in the fourth quarter, and Franklin Pierce scored a couple of late touchdowns against the second and third units of Lyndon Christian. I mean, Alan, they dominated. I mean, this game was not close. They set the tone, and Dan Kamick was big on this yesterday about how they didn't pass the ball once in the opening series. They pounded the rock with, you know, Chris Coyman, their senior running back. Dawson Hines looked great in his first game as a starting quarterback. And they just pounded the rock, and they ran the ball down Franklin Pierce's throats in that first series, and that just set the tone for the rest of the game.
1: You know, we went into that game yesterday thinking, okay, Franklin Pierce, this is a team, according to Coach, that, you know, doesn't punt. Everything's a two-point conversion. They don't kick extra points. You know, we were ready for an explosive football game last night. I mean, did we just overrate Franklin Pierce going into that one?
2: That's a hard thing to figure out after a game like that, right? Did we overrate Franklin Pierce? Is Lyndon Christian just a lot better than we thought? You know, we had reason to believe that Franklin Pierce would give him a great challenge because we saw it last year against Lyndon, and we all know what Lyndon is in, you know, Washington State football. They're a strong program, and Lyndon barely eked out a win last year at Franklin Pierce, so you gotta imagine that it was gonna be something the same coming into yesterday's game. And boy, a part of me is just like, I think the Lynx are just that team, and I think we understated how good they'd be. They lost their, you know, All-State quarterback Eli Mayberry. They lost their All-State receiver Boyce Robertson, both of which had, you know, school records, historically good at that school. But they also brought three state All-Staters back. And by the way, Alan, the Lynx were playing without one of their All-State offensive linemen in that game against Franklin Pierce, which is a massive team. That is what's really scary about what Lyndon Christian did last night.
1: All right, so a dominant win for the Lynx last night against what we thought would be a tough opponent. We're going to find out how good this Lynx team really is and if it was even remotely flukish, because that schedule doesn't get any easier in the next handful of games.
2: Oh my God, it's ridiculous. Lyndon Christian's going to be up at up north at Vancouver College in BC next Saturday. That's going to be a tough game. Lynx did dominate the matchup last year, so you could see them winning that again. But you go to some of these other matchups, Alan, 3A Bellevue, 2A Archbishop Murphy, who, you know, went undefeated, ran the slate last year, not even a close game. We saw what they did to Bellingham here at Civic Stadium last night. That Lyndon Christian Archbishop Murphy matchup, man, that is going to have a lot of steam behind it.
1: What's your take on Archbishop Murphy?

0: Murphy this year? Is the Evil Empire, are they just going to keep rolling the way they always do?
1: They're the same team. I mean, they lost, I think, their quarterback from last year. The coach, Dan Kamen, was telling me they just got another quarterback they brought in this, you know, just on that level. A lot of their best players are still there. Archbishop Murphy, I mean, they're not just probably the favorite in 2A. They're probably, regardless of classification, top 5 to 10 in the entire state. They're just that good.
0: All right, we're going to get a preview of tonight's game here in just a little bit. Randy Farmer, my Sehome brother, is going to be on the set here in our next segment to break down Squalicum and Sehome. That's going to be a real interesting matchup, without question. I'm real curious to see all the new faces from Sehome and how they're going to do against the Squalicum team that has a program that's no doubt on the rise. The Mariners, man, you know, you go in and you think to yourself, okay, the Mariners are going to go up against the Oakland Athletics. The schedule's about to get real tough for the Houston Astros, and you're going to get a shot at the Astros. You're going to get a shot at Texas, and everybody else that you're going to play is one of the worst teams in baseball. The Athletics, the Angels, the Rockies. Last night, you know, when the Athletics went up a run, I'm like, okay, but here we go. And what happened? I mean, I was thinking Cade Anderson was going to shock the world with a no-hitter against a team that's the equivalent of a minor league baseball team.
1: And, you know, it was heading that way because this is just a battered Athletics team. They have so many of their best players out with injuries right now. This is a game that the Mariners really got to win. And, you know, like you said, you're a little worried there in the top of the first. Athletics put a run in. I think they got a solo shot. Mariners respond with 3 in the bottom of the first, and that's usually a good sign. Usually when the Mariners' offense is humming, they do that work in the first inning and they keep going. But they didn't after that. They had like 5 hits after the first, a single run after that, and man, just another really heart-wrenching performance yesterday, Alan. I had a friend that was at the game who was sitting next to a, you know, 40-year season ticket holder of the Mariners, and the guy was telling my friend after the game, you know, that was the most Mariners loss I've seen. It's just that it was that kind of feel.
0: Now, on one hand, I mean, you sit there and you lose the first game of a series, but the Mariners have gotten pretty good about losing the first game of a series and then coming back and do some damage. We just saw them do that at Fenway Park against the Red Sox when they came back and took 2 out of 3 after losing the first one. I mean, it's certainly possible they could win the series. Do they have to sweep everybody? No, but they have to win these series. You can't lose a series to the Athletics and expect to be a legit playoff contender.
1: Not at all, and especially with the importance of these. You know, we're in that point of the season, Alan, where we're scoreboard watching. We're looking at the Astros and Rangers scores in the middle of yesterday's Mariners game. We see the Astros and Rangers both won, and you're like, okay, well, now this game is doubly important. Like, you got to win this. You can't keep losing ground in the AL West race, and they did. And that's the part that hurts the most is you're looking at these two other teams, and those results are so important every time up. But like you said, it would surprise absolutely no one if the Mariners' offense all of a sudden is good, comes roaring back, they win the next two, and we're sitting here like, you know what, maybe there is a chance they do make the playoffs. This is feeling a little bit better.
0: Well, this is how the Mariners roll, right? I mean, what's the date today? September the...
1: I think this is the 5th.
0: Is this the 5th?
1: That's the 4th.
0: It's the 4th. So tomorrow... is the 1-year anniversary of the Etsy Witch. And I'm not ruling that out. On September 5th last year, we were 4.5 games out of first place. And last night with the loss, we lose a half game. Houston didn't play, so it's 6. So, I mean, comparable-ish. The schedule's easier this time around. So, I don't know. Is the Etsy Witch still a thing? I mean, can we make a call?
1: Are we going to get them to call in again? I mean, I thought we had a contact made there.
0: Yeah, well, we did. And we talked to the Etsy Witch, of course, exclusive interview last year with the actual witch, which, again, was quite the get for us. But we'll see. We'll see. Tomorrow, the 1-year anniversary of the Etsy Witch. And, again, I'm not ruling out the division. I know 6 games seems like a lot. The schedule still favors us, assuming we can pull our heads out. Right?
1: That's just it. And that's going to make this all the more disappointing, right? This is, you know, set up for the Mariners to get all this. Like, they are the best team in the division on paper. This is a historically bad division. This last month of the season is one of the easiest last months of the season they've had in team history. Like, again, like 17 of the 24 games are against the bottom 3 teams in the majors. I mean, it's all set up for them. So, with everything going for them and they still can't make it, again, man, this is going to be just a brutal offseason to see how they deal with it.
0: Well, this is definitely my favorite time. When we get to the point where we're kicking off high school football and Friday Night Lights, you got the Mariners now in the conversation. I mean, it's going to be interesting baseball here on out. I mean, every game is going to start feeling like a playoff game. And then after that, here comes the Seattle Seahawks opening up the season Wednesday at home against the Patriots, the team that we knocked off in the Super Bowl. I'm getting pretty fired up about this team. The only thing that's really throwing me off is I needed one more episode of Hard Knocks to get me through, man. I wanted to know what happens next.
1: Oh, the look of disappointment on your face the other day when I had to break the news to you that Tuesdays was the last Hard Knocks episode. I didn't want to be the one to tell you.
0: You know, that was terrible. I mean, if you think about it, I mean, every show has a minimum of a 8-episode season, a 9-episode, a 10-episode season. And when we got to 5, literally when it ended, I thought, oh, my God, this is going to be so awesome next week because it's going to be game week, and this is going to be the real deal. It's going to be the real players. It's not going to be all the B-team guys. And nope, it's all over. Here comes football season. I'm excited. I'm just tired. I'm tired of the narrative that we have to sit through. Oh, my God, the Rams are so much better, and the Rams are the favorites not only to win the West, they're going to win the Super Bowl, and blah, blah, blah, blah, blah. I'm just sick of it. I'm just over it. I just want them to start playing the games. And I'd love to make an early statement on Wednesday and knock off the Patriots just as bad, if not worse, than last time. Are the Patriots better because they got one guy from Philadelphia?
1: I think they see it that way. I think that wide receiver group is really, really weak last year. Yeah, they had Stephon Diggs, but he wasn't playing that many snaps. I think A.J. Brown is going to be a huge improvement. You know, it's funny the way this works with the Seahawks feel like they have a chip on their shoulder even after the Super Bowl because, Alan, I've been reading the articles, I've been listening to stuff, I've been talking to Patriots guys. They're now making, I don't know if you've seen this, there's a big narrative now that Drake May was actually kind of banged up in that Super Bowl, and their rookie left tackle Will Campbell was actually really hurt, and you know, if this has gone another way and maybe in another playoffs and a healthy Drake May, this would have gone another way. They're already kind of making excuses for that, and we're just in the middle of a really weird situation right now where the defending Super Bowl champs feel like they've been slided in a way where I don't remember for a lot of defending champs. I mean, with the Rams offseason, all the steam around that, these Patriots excuses, you know, some of these ratings we're seeing from around the league where Leonard Williams gets left off the player voted top 100 in the league when he's clearly one of the best defenders in all of football. I mean, there's just a lot of bulletin board material for Mike McDonald and the guys coming into the season here.
0: Well, I mean, in fairness to the Patriots, let's be honest. First of all, their coach was just distracted because he was diddling some reporter. Then you've got, they've already deflated their balls. They've already, you know, done all the cheating they could do. Belichick's not there to come up with a new scheme, and I do mean scheme. At this point, they're out of options. I mean, what are you going to do?
1: It's going to be an interesting thing, right? I think the Patriots are one of those teams where I just see regressing a lot from last year. They had a just cupcake of a schedule when you look back at that, and they're a team that really benefited from the Broncos having their second-string quarterback in an AFC championship game. I mean, they're one of the weaker teams, I think, that's made the Super Bowl in recent years, so this is set up for the Seahawks to have an absolute statement game to open the season here.
0: Yeah, the one thing, when I think back to last year, and I've heard a lot of the voices talking about how, you know, if Knicks wasn't hurt and then, Denver would have rolled into the Super Bowl. I don't know. I mean, that was pretty late in the game, if I remember right.
1: No, they had Stidham entering the game. Knicks got hurt in the divisional round.
0: But that's right, he did. Okay, so I'm a little confused.
1: Ages ago.
0: And again, I'm a little rusty in football, and that's why we have these shows. And we're warming up. We got till next week.
1: Yeah.
0: I mean, this is all warm up for next week, let's be honest. Denver's supposed to be tough. And, is Bo Nix for real? Is he going to be one of these elite quarterbacks? I'm curious to see that. I don't like to see it because he's an Oregon guy. But I'm genuinely curious if Denver becomes one of those teams in the conversation.
1: I think they will be. I mean, you know, when you're Bo Nix and you're the quarterback on Denver, you're already being surrounded with tons of weapons. I think Denver has the best offensive line in all of football. They had an okay receiver group, but they just added Jaylen Waddle from Miami. They have an awesome defense. The Broncos are a team that I think would match up really well with the Seahawks, and it just so happens that we're going to get a match between them, so that's going to be really fun.
0: Yeah, can't wait. Lots to get to. And by the way, we're going to unpack a little bit the Apple Cup, which is coming up. It is so confusing. This is such a confusing time for everything because the Seahawks open on Wednesday, and now the Apple Cup is obviously on the front end of the season, and it's on a Sunday. That just doesn't make sense to me.
1: Yeah, I mean, this is a just ridiculous stretch of, you know, sports week for us, right? The opening of the high school football season, the Mariners in the thick of a playoff race, the Apple Cup, the Seahawks season opener, the new owners addressing the public as the official owners of the Seahawks for the first time. There's a lot happening, but...
0: Official owners of the Seahawks, big fans of the Steelers. I mean, this is going to go great. But, I mean, come on. I mean, you just spent... You somehow were able to come up with $9.6 billion. And in your first press conference, you know what? Hey, I got excited about football because of the Pittsburgh Steelers. Oh, by the way, I own part of your arch nemesis 49ers. That was fun, but, you know, I like the 49ers too. But, you know, I really am a big fan of watching the Steelers. This is going to be great.

0: It's going to be great.
1: I got to imagine the Seahawks PR team just working overtime over the next couple days to be like, hey, you got to make a good first impression on Wednesday.
0: You know what? I'm so glad that the new ownership is into AI, because maybe they can start AI-ing their press conferences. We like the Seahawks. I'll be watching the Seahawks on Sunday. I'm a big fan.
1: Can we hear the reporters' questions if they do that then? Can they make that part of the AI?
0: That would be absolutely awesome. All right, we're live on location today. It is the Friday Night Lights kickoff for 2026. We got high school football on the radio tonight, Squalicum and my Seahome Mariners. We're going to talk to Randy Farmer about that coming up in our next segment. 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He's Jason Upton. I'm Alan Fee. We're just getting started. It's Friday Night Lights on 1170 KPUG.
2: 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The WNBA season is on pause for the FIBA World Cup. The Minnesota Lynx sit in first place with a 31-9 record, and their first of four regular season games remaining is 2 weeks from today against the New York Liberty. The Lynx did drop their last two contests before the break, the latter of which was a road loss to the Atlanta Dream. Minnesota head coach Cheryl Reeve has guided the franchise to four championships, most recently in 2017. The Hall of Famer will reset during the break before her first-place squad comes back for another title chase.
3: The sky isn't falling for me. 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I think that's a thing. But this is what we've been doing all season with little help from there. So hopefully at some point we can unlock something.
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0: 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Do that today. All right, high school football season is officially underway. We saw a couple of games last night with Linden Christian winning big. A bit of a surprise there. I mean, not a surprise that they won, just that they won as big as they did. And then last night, the Bellingham Bayhawks, they did what we thought they would do against a really, really tough opponent.
1: Yeah, and, you know, it was a rough situation for the Bayhawks. You're going up against the defending 2A state champs, just an absolute powerhouse. You're missing almost a dozen of your players because of maybe mispractices, injuries. There's just a lot going on there. So it wasn't the best situation for Bellingham, but, you know, always great to get tested against a great Archbishop Murphy team. Score a couple of late touchdowns. Matthew Steele and Ben Leonard connected on a couple of those, so... You know, something to like there about Bellingham, but yeah, just a hard way to start off your season against Archbishop.
0: Yeah, you want to use Archbishop as a measuring stick. Like, you know, I mean, are you going to win a game like that? You can never say never, but, I mean, they're a tough out for everybody. Linden, all these teams learn the hard way with Archbishop. But, you know, again, you know, Leonard's team there, man, I mean, he

0: He knows. He knows that his team's going to battle to the very end. He's that guy, and you know, it's going to get easier from here.
1: Well, yeah, and you know, the funny part about it is Bellingham actually, you know, if you, depending on how you look at it, had the most success against Archbishop last year. They scored 28 points against them, which no other team did, not even Tumwater in the state championship. So that might be a feather in your cap if you're Adam Leonard and the guys. But yeah, I think there's a lot of experience on this team from last year, and the Bayhawks definitely looking up from here.
0: All right, let's bring my C-Home brother Randy Farmer into the conversation. Happy opening day for Friday Night Lights, sir. Good to see you.
2: You too. Yeah, excited, man. I love this time of year, and I think you guys are going to turn me on to, in the movies, they call him John Daniels with the Apple Cup and the Hawks and the Mariners and Friday night. I'm like, I don't know which direction I'm supposed to go. I know that Jason Upton told me to be here right now.
0: Yes.
2: And then I can go home.
0: Yes. You know, it's very interesting. The most fun we've ever had doing Friday Night Lights, Jason wasn't even here. He was 100 miles away down at that playoff game for the Mariners.
2: Yeah.
0: And we were sitting just across the way from where we're sitting right now here at Civic Stadium. And we're watching the Mariners.
2: Yeah.
0: And
2: oh, yeah.
0: Also, we're doing play-by-play. We got a TV set up. We're doing play-by-play of the Mariners game. I don't even know if that's legal or not. And, you know, breaking all the rights and all the things. And we were losing our minds. And then we had Jason down there at the game broadcasting live. I mean, what a day that was.
2: It was a ton of fun. And I'm quite sure I saw on Facebook somebody from the Mariners called you because Rick Riz is going to be going out, so they're going to move Alan Fee in.
0: No, I mean,
2: your play-by-play was spot on that night.
0: I don't know. I think they're looking at Alan McPhee. I'm not sure.
2: Right, yes.
0: Yeah, Alan Fee, not good enough.
2: McPhee,
0: but they're looking at McPhee, I think. But, wow, Randy, so here we go tonight. Squalicum Seahome. Squalicum is a team that we were all watching last year. They were taking the next step as a program. There's no question they're probably going to take another step this season. The Mariners, meanwhile, they got a lot of new faces. Brian Young's going to have a whole new lineup in there in some of these key skill positions.
2: Yeah, I mean, for Brian Young and the Seattle Mariners, it is the beginning of life without Nolan. I mean, for the last 4 years, you had stability at your quarterback spot. I mean, this kid would play hurt. He would play with one leg. I mean, it was just he was a dominating player. And while they did lose a lot, they're bringing back some key players. Logan Rogers is going to be back. Nicky Smith, their kicker, Bane Mitchell, and he's also a tight end and a linebacker. I mean, they're losing a lot, but they have a really good squad to work with what they have now.
0: Is this a rebuild, a reload?
2: I would say yes. I mean, I don't know everything there is to know about football, but just looking at some of the names that they lost and some of the names, I mean, the people that they've lost are five or six more names than what's coming on this year. Yes, I'd call it a rebuild, but, I mean, you never know. Brian Young can make, you know, he works his magic pretty good.
0: Jason, what's your take on that? I mean, obviously, you know, Randy brings up Nolan Wright. I mean, the kid was incredible. But do they have enough around the rest of the team there to maybe maintain at least where they were?
1: You know, I think the Mariners do have to prepare to take a step back. I mean, going to the quarterfinals, I think the last two seasons was just fantastic. And yeah, when you lose a guy like Nolan Wright, who has set all the, you know, passing records in Whatcom County per Tyler Anderson with Whatcom Preps, you're going to have to be prepared to take a step back. But I really like what they have right now. Jad Geiger, it's going to be really interesting to see the first stuff from him here tonight. You know, like Randy said, Logan Rogers is just probably one of the best offensive linemen in the entire county. He could be looking at All-State or something. Both sides of the line is really good. Nicky Smith is a guy that's probably going to step up. There's still so much to like on this Mariners team. But, Randy, the exciting thing about this is we're going to find out what's for real and what's not here tonight in a league matchup.
2: Well, that's a great thing. Tyler Anderson had a great write-up yesterday about the Linden Christian game. You know, in opening games, a lot of times it's, well, let's try this and see if this works. We're just hoping that our offense can run so many plays. We're hoping, you know, that everything kind of comes together. And last night, Linden Christian showed absolute dominance from the opening kickoff to the end, which Seahome is capable of. I mean, we were talking too. I mean, I've heard a lot of people to say as well, the team to beat in the city limits of Bellingham is going to be the Squalicum Storm this year. They are the team that, you know, it will be them, Seahome, and Bellingham. And I think with, you know, the way Seahome plays on Friday Night Lights nights, I mean, they could give Squalicum a good run.
1: And, you know, we're just really experienced, like, having it really tightly packed for the playoffs, like, where every game matters. And, again, this is, I think, the only league matchup in Whatcom County that's going to be happening in week one. I guess Bellingham, Archbishop Murphy, you could count as that too, but this one's going to have the most implications for sure. And again, Squalicum knows what that's like to have a league matchup week one decide the rest of your season, so it's going to be absolutely big. Like you said, there's not going to be trying out new stuff. Oh, is this work? Is this work? No, you're going straight into the fire, and every play really has to count tonight.
0: Randy, what should we expect tonight? A high-scoring affair or a defensive battle?
2: As soon as you started to ask me that question, I was going to say a blowout. But you know what? I could see – I honestly could see 26-23, 20-17. I mean, I could see – you know, and I think I've got Squalicum on the top end of that, and I shouldn't say that, and I hope you don't kick me out of the Seahome Club.
0: Well, that's all right, man. I mean, we can reverse jinx our team. That's fine. Right. That's an interesting analysis. We could see a blowout, but I'm expecting a close game.
2: Yeah,
0: I mean, you're covered on both sides of that one. If we replay the clip tomorrow, no matter what happens, he was right.
2: That's right. Well, that's, you know, I try. I mean, you got two teams that had really identical records. Squalicum 6-4, Seahome 7-5. So, I mean, I expect a dogfight week one, and like Jason said, I think they're going to be going right to the middle of the year playbook and saying, let's get this done and be aggressive.
1: Yeah, and you know, that's going to be the thing that's really interesting is, like, again, we don't know a lot of guys on the Seahome team. Like, this is going to be a lot of people stepping up that had maybe lesser roles last year. So we're going to learn a lot more, I think, about Seahome than Squalicum tonight's game. You know, to speak to that, Alan, if it's going to be high or low scoring, we know what the Storm defense is. They always bring it year in, year out. Nick Lucy is just that guy on the defensive end. And plus, they're bringing back some guys. I mean, Hunter Callaway, we know him from the basketball court. He had to sit out last football season. He wasn't there. He's going to be back this year at corner. And, you know, he is one of the best cornerbacks in all of Whatcom County. He's just that good. So to have him back as a piece on defense is going to make an already pretty good Storm defense even better.
0: So you guys are pretty convinced that Squalicum is probably going to win this football game tonight. What percentage do you give Seahome winning this football game?
1: I mean, it's tough. I think Squalicum is just the more known team. We know what we're getting a little bit more with the players in there. So, you know, percentages, it's hard to say. It's a crosstown rivalry match. We know how those go. Those are always a lot closer than you think. So if I had to put it, I'd say maybe 60-40 Squalicum.
2: Okay, I gave them about a 35%. I mean, as I said, they're going to do things. This is going to be a competitive game. So that's what's most important for both guys on this sideline and for the people that are watching. But I think it's dominated by Squalicum.
0: How much should we put into who wins the best city school? Is that just something for us to talk about? I mean, when I went to Seahome, when you went to Seahome, I mean, Bellingham-Seahome meant something.
2: Yes.
0: That was a huge matchup. You went to that football game. And now, not to take anything away, but let's be honest, they've had to rekindle the whole thing and reignite the flame here. Do they care? I mean, we had Adam Leonard on during the zone a couple of weeks ago, and we asked him, he said, what team, if you had one more game to win, what would it be? And he said, the Linden Lions. And, of course, I mean, obviously, for obvious reasons, they're a greatly coached team by Coach Van Dalen, all of that. He didn't say Seahome, and technically that's their rival. But then again, where's Squalicum in that conversation, right? I mean, yes, you can take the bragging rights for being the best city school, but how much does that really matter? I mean, don't you have your eyes elsewhere?
2: Yeah, I agree with you. I mean, even a game like this, when you and I were in school, would have been huge. I mean, you would have had to make the JV game just to get a seat on the varsity side, and then, of course, Bellingham would stand on the other side and read the newspapers while our guys were getting introduced, but it's not quite that anymore.
0: So true.
2: I remember that?
0: No, that was so much fun. I mean, it was so much fun. The fans were more into it
2: then,
0: right?
2: Yes.
0: I mean, we are more subdued than ever before when it comes to some of these fan bases.
2: The kids are showing up, and I you know, and no offense to the students that show up, I think it's fantastic. I think that they're showing great support, but it used to be you tell two friends and they're going to tell two friends and so on and so on. Before you know it, the entire junior and senior class is sitting on this side of, you know, of Civic Stadium. It just doesn't mean that much now, but I do give credit where credit is due for those kids that come out.
1: Yeah, I know. In terms of school spirit, it's going to be hard to rival some of the stuff we saw back in the day. But, you know, it's still alive and well. A lot of these, especially in the gymnasiums during basketball season, some of these crosstown rivalries get, you know, there's a lot of excitement around them. Maybe not the bad blood that there used to be. But, you know, in terms of what it means for the football season and all that, in terms of the rivalry, I think that's alive and well. I think last two seasons, we've seen Seahome be the team that's ousted Squalicum because basically, with how the playoffs are set up and with Anacortes and Linden around, only one of these city schools is going to be able to make the 2A state playoffs. And each of the last two seasons, it's been Seahome booting Squalicum out of it. The Mariners have won this matchup for the past four seasons. All these Storm guys haven't won a single one.
0: Did that surprise you when that stat came out? Did that surprise you that Seahorn had won four straight over Squalicum?
1: It did, and you know that came from Tyler Anderson with Whatcom Preps. I was surprised to hear that because obviously when you have a guy like Nolan Wright, things are set up pretty well for you. But you know, Squalicum's been a really good football team over the years. They've had guys like Marcus Nixon, who's at Eastern Washington right now. They've had some real players, so. Yeah, I think that did surprise me, and I think that's going to be one of the reasons we start to see the Storm go all out and try to snap that skid here.
0: You know, it's interesting. You use the term bad blood, and I had to stop and think, is there bad blood between any two teams? There's rivalries, right? I mean, there are definitely rivalries, but we have such good coaches, and they coach these kids to be, you know, great sports. And, I mean, is there a bad blood matchup?
2: We have great coaches in Whatcom County, but I think if you ask anybody that goes to Nooksack Valley or Mount Baker, they don't like anyone on the other side at all.
0: And that's legit.
2: That's legit. I think it's 100%. I mean, you know, I've seen a lot of them hugging and hanging out after the game, but I mean, when that first whistle blows, it's Taylor.
1: Well, and Randy, another one of those bad blood matchups. This is a little bit outside the county, but I heard you call a couple of those Nooksack Valley Kings games, and those are two programs that definitely do not like each other.
2: Yeah, definitely. Kings has a definite chip on their shoulder. They're not nearly as good as our guys up here, so that's all I'm going to say, and turn it over to you, Alan.
0: All right, good talk. Thank you for that, Randy. All right, you're going to be calling the game tonight. Who's doing all the play-by-play and everything? I got to get everybody straight. You're calling the game tonight with...
2: I'm calling the game with the man, the myth, the legend, Mr. Dan Kamek.
0: Dan Kamek.
2: Yes.
0: There you go. He is kind of mythical these days, right?
2: I think so,
0: he comes
2: so, yeah.
0: to meetings, and he's invisible.
2: Right.
0: And then even last night, I mean, I'm talking to Jason on the pregame during the zone, a little bonus coverage in the afternoon.
2: Yeah.
0: And, you know, Mr. Kamek didn't have time for that because, you know, he had to saunter across the field and get there just before kickoff.
2: Right.
0: And, you know, he's not here tonight. I mean, is he going to show up or?
1: Well, you know, I got to expose myself a little bit here, Alan. The reason that Dan was a little late.
0: Can you rephrase that?
1: You know what? We're on school property technically, so I will rephrase that for you. I'm gonna be a little bit revealing here because I forgot my game notes yesterday. I asked the good coach to print them out for me. That might have cost him a couple minutes in the pregame show, so we'll chalk it up to that.
2: And I was told by Coach Kamek that he wants the red-flavored Gatorade,
0: so I'm
2: pretty sure he's going to be here.
0: All right. We look forward to that at some point. We all have bets in on when he's going to actually show up here to the zone. But when he does get here, he's dropping knowledge bombs all over the place. He's the smartest guy in the room, and we joke because we love. All right, let's take a timeout. It is 3:33. Jason has your Northwest Sports headlines coming up here on the other side. Randy Farmers here, and my name is Alan Fee. You're in the zone. Friday Night Lights on 11.7.

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1: Good afternoon, I'm Jason Upton. Tonight marks the first Friday of high school football this year. Lyndon Christian opened the season at home last night with the commanding 38-14 win over Franklin Pierce. Later on, Bellingham fell to defending 2A state champs Archbishop Murphy 55-15 here at Civic Stadium. Zone is live at Civic tonight for Seaholm and Squalicum's Crosstown Showdown. Friday Night Lights pregame show will preview that matchup and all the other ones across Whatcom County tonight, taking you up until 7 o'clock kickoff between the Mariners and Storm right here on KPUG. Elsewhere across the county tonight, Mount Baker kicks things off by hosting Port Angeles at 6. Starting at 7, Linden hosts Sultan, Ferndale hosts Everett, and Meridian is at Liberty Bell in Winthrop. Come up tomorrow, Lummie Nation plays at Crescent at 1. Blaine is on the road for Ilwaco at 2. And Nooksack Valley is at Cascade Christian at 7. College football season also coming into full swing this weekend, highlighted by a major rivalry matchup here in the Evergreen State. Washington is hosting Washington State in their 118th Apple Cup faceoff. It's the first time in the history of the rivalry that the Apple Cup will open their seasons. Huskies enter the matchup as the 17th-ranked team in the country, led by junior quarterback Damon Williams Jr. for the Cougs. It'll open their first season under the new-look Pac-12, which now features 8 schools in football. They're looking to get off to a strong start under new head coach Kirby Moore. Alan, who are you rooting for in the Apple Cup this coming Sunday?
2: You know, such a trick question, right? Grew up a Husky fan. We've talked a lot about this. I'm so mad at college football, but then I'm kind of excited about QB1 for the Huskies now that he's going to actually play for us. And I'm kind of excited that we're going to be in the conversation in the conference. But I kind of think that it would be so awesome if Wazoo would win. And again, I was a diehard Husky fan, but I think I've come around. I think this would be great for the Cougs to win. I love the Pac-12 now. I think what they've done with the Pac-12, I think it's going to be a competitive conference. And I kind of would like to see the Cougs win that one. And again, I'm mad. The NIL stuff, the craziness, the lack of loyalty. And I think I'm reflecting what a lot of people have been saying. College football is not being loyal to us. Why should be loyal to them? Right? I mean, you got another coach coming in saying, hey, Purple Rain, all the things, it's back. And then, boom, gone. And here we go again. So, I don't know. I think that it would be such a colossal, awesome win for the Cougs. But then again, reestablishing the Husky program, this is a huge step forward this season for them. So we'll see.
1: Well, one thing's for sure, all eyes are going to be on Husky Stadium this Sunday. It is the lone game in that afternoon slate on NBC. Coverage begins at 11 a.m. Kickoff at 1 o'clock Sunday. We'll have that for you right here on KPUG. Mariners are looking to rebound tonight after their playoff hopes took another hit. They're facing the Athletics in the second or third for their 4-game series at T-Mobile Park. M's fumbled an early lead and lost 7-4 in last night's series opener. They scored 3 runs in the first inning, managing just 5 hits and a single run for the rest of the game. They scored the go-ahead run in the fifth inning. Their pitchers combined to strike the Mariners out 18 times.
2: 18 strikeouts. And you're thinking, oh, which team was it? Was it the Dodgers? Was it Milwaukee? The Cup? No, it was the minor league team from Sacramento that did that to us. 18 strikeouts. And if anybody needs a reminder, there's 27 outs in a baseball game. 18 strikeouts. WTF. I mean, at a time when you need to win some games, you just took 2 out of 3 from Boston. You got, I mean, 18 strikeouts. I mean, that's just garbage. That is dog biscuit material. I mean, you better come back and win the next 2 games and win this series and have that just be kind of a bit of a fluke, right? Maybe a little tired from the road, maybe.
1: 3 more games on the table with the 4-game series.
2: Oh, so. Yeah, that's right, 4-game series there. Oh, damn. Man, we better take them down. How many wake-up calls do we have left?
1: Not many.
2: I keep looking at the schedule going, okay, Athletics, Angels, Rockies. You know, then we get head-to-head again. We got 5 head-to-heads against Texas, 2 against Texas, or 2 against the Houston Astros, and then the rest they're against, 3 against, Texas. And then boom. I mean, it's all in front of us. This favors us. We have the easiest schedule in baseball for any other team than the Mariners, apparently. And that's starting to really frost my kitchen. I do not understand this.
1: 18 strikeouts to the worst pitching staff in the MLB. Not what you want out of the Mariners. Meanwhile, Cade Anderson gave up 4 runs over 5 innings in his 3rd major league start. M's now sits 6 games out of first place in the AL West with wins by both the Angels.

0: their Astros and Rangers last night. Logan Gilbert on the mound tonight as they look to even up the series. Coverage begins at 6 o'clock. First pitch is at 7:10. We're going to have that over on KGMI.
1: I'm going to bet you right now, Logan Gilbert's throwing a no-hitter tonight. He's going to throw a no-hitter tonight.
0: I think Randy Farmer wants to take that.
1: Randy, grab a microphone over here. All right. I mean, come on. What's going to happen in tonight's game? Logan Gilbert on the mound at home. You lost a stupid game against the Athletics. I mean, come on.
2: My heart absolutely wants Seattle to win. My betting prowess says they're going to get thumped.
1: Thumped?
2: Yeah.
1: Thumped?
2: Yeah.
1: I'm calling a no-hitter, and you're calling thumped?
2: And I'm saying 7-0.
1: Is it only because I've jinxed the team in the past calling a no-hitter? I've called one other no-hitter, and I was very wrong. And so I the Mariners are a 500-ish team, so am I. So Logan's throwing a no-hitter.
0: Hey, if
1: tonight.
0: You can get 1 out of 10 of these no-hitter calls correct, I'll be impressed.
1: Again, this is only my second time calling a no-hitter. I don't call sweeps. I don't call sweeps because. Right. But, I mean, right now we're in a situation where we have some potential sweeps in front of us if we can pull our heads out of our collective asses. And I'm telling you right now, I'm calling no-hitter tonight because I think they're going to be pissed. I think Walter's coming out to pitch tonight.
2: No-hitter happens, I take you out for dinner anywhere you want.
1: All right, there you go. If it doesn't happen, I'm going to buy you a half rack of Rainier.
2: Beautiful.
1: All right, vitamin R. And by the way, you're not going to see it because I just had a gut feeling. Okay. And I got the biggest gut here.
0: Tune into KGMI tonight to find out. Is Randy Farmer getting a six-pack of Rainiers? Is Alan Fee getting a well-deserved dinner? We'll find out on KGMI 7:10 first pitch.

0: on a late score. It was the Vikes' second straight win over a top five nationally ranked opponent after taking down number five Stanislaus State last weekend. They now sit at 3-0 on the young season. Vikes looking to keep it up tomorrow night when they host Westmont at 7 o'clock. Coming up tomorrow, Viking women are on the road against Cal State Monterey Bay at 7. Meanwhile, Western's volleyball team fell to 23rd nationally ranked Cal State San Bernardino in three sets last night. They'll look to rebound against Cal Poly Pomona at 5 o'clock tonight as they continue the Bronco Classic in Pomona. And the WNBA is on the hunt for a new leader. The league announced today that Kathy Engelbert will retire as commissioner at the end of the calendar year.
1: Yes.
0: And I know Alan Fee, long-awaited news over here.
1: You know what? It's about time. The WNBA, the caliber of play is so good. The leadership sucks. I mean, she's an idiot. And I don't want to be disrespectful, but horrific, horrible, worst commissioner in all of sports. I mean, let's be honest. Tell me who's worse. I get it. We all boo Roger Goodell. We want to say that. But again, we're all loving the NFL, right? I mean, the WNBA, I mean, that's they are ruining some of the best play that they've ever had. They've turned this into a big cat fight, and she's not leading anything. Get your officials together, lady. Figure this out. Make some statements. Stand for something. You know, I mean, she shows up to celebrity golf tournaments and doesn't have time to do her job. But again, I don't want to be disrespectful. I just think she's really stupid.
0: I would push back if all the players, coaches, owners, fans, media weren't saying the exact same thing. I think she was a very unpopular leader. And she's going to be here till the end of December, still a couple more months with Kathy. But we'll have to see who takes that over and what they can do with the NBA, a product on the rapid up. Yep.
1: I'm fine with her staying until Christmas. That's going to be the ultimate Christmas gift. Absolutely.
0: So I don't have to get you anything?
1: I'm telling you, first of all, I don't root for the Storm. I don't root for the Storm after their idiot owner did her thing. I'm a Fever fan, man. I mean, I'm pointing. You know what I'm doing? What's the commissioner's name again? Kathy, what's her name?
0: Engelbert, yeah.
1: Yeah, Engelbert Humperdinck, whatever her name is. I'm doing the Sophie Cunningham point at her. I'm pointing, babe. It is time for you.
0: I can already see the AI image posted to Cafe's social media account right now.
1: You know what? I love what Sophie Cunningham is doing for the league. I love what Caitlin Clark. I mean, look what she's doing. I mean, if you're just casually watching the headlines, you think she's some kind of a problem. She is crushing it. But again, all these other players, they don't have the leadership at the top of this league. They just don't. This is great news. And, you know, she can say she's stepping down. They're saving some face here is what they're doing.
0: Well, almost time for playoff time in the WNBA where you can see Caitlin Clark and the Fever. But first, the WNBA.
1: How the Storm? Where are they placing in these playoffs? Oh, that's right. They're not.
0: Wow.
1: You know what? At least their owners will have time to go rough up young girls.
0: I got to skip WNBA in the headlines. I just can't get through it.
1: I'm just telling you, every time you bring up I get mad because you know what? Think about it. High school girls basketball, it's never been stronger. The caliber of play, it's awesome. There was a time, and I'm being honest about this, there was a time growing up, you know, girls basketball is kind of boring. It is a whole different thing now. It's exciting. I would rather watch women play college basketball than watching the men play. I really would. The WNBA, I think, is fan-flippantastic, except there's horrible leadership. You know, I mean, I'm not watching to see Caitlin Clark have her eyes gouged out on national television. You know, that's just not what this is. So, yeah, I mean, they need to respect the game better. I mean, get the players on the same page. They need to realize that all of the players build up that league. Sure, there's some players that were there before Caitlin Clark, but Caitlin Clark has added icing to this great cake. I mean, respect all of it. Great play. If you don't like these people, fine, but to sit there and complain like somehow they treat it like Caitlin Clark is literally saying, I'm the face of the league, suck it. That's not what she's doing. And then Sophie Cunningham, she's not out here being political. They're asking her dumb questions. Anyway, back to you, Jason.
0: Well, WNBA has seen, like you said, a lot of growth since Engelbert took over in 2019. Average valuation of franchise, $10 million. Now it's $460 million. So WNBA is hot. They're going to be looking for a new leader. It all comes as the U.S. played their first game of the FIBA Women's World Cup in Germany this morning. They beat China 95-61. Your goal, Caitlin Clark, led the team with 14 points. Next up, U.S. plays Italy on Sunday afternoon. I'm Jason Upton for more

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1: I saw where the Seattle Seahawks sold for, what, $9.6 billion? 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The Commanders, 3 years ago, were sold for just over $6 billion. Almost $3.6 billion less than Seattle. 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The Panthers sold in 2018 for $2.2 billion. The Bills in 2014 sold for $1.4 billion. We should have a sports investment person on. I need somebody smart who could help me understand that. 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
2: 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Nick Zeller Singh is on set with us here for the Zone's Friday Night Lights from Cascadia Daily. Always a pleasure to see you, my friend. How are you?
3: I'm doing all right. You know, prep sports back in session. We had a volleyball game. We had football last night over at Linden Christian. I'm just ready to get back into the thick of things.
2: Boy, this just hit us, right? I mean, it's such a strange transition. We were talking about this on the Cafe Morning Show, where I do the show with Dave Walker and Patrice Valentine, about how it still feels like the end of August, and we haven't had Labor Day yet, and it feels like everybody should be going back to school on Tuesday, and then all the sports can start up on Tuesday. But all of a sudden, this weird week is going on where we can't keep track of anything. We got high school football on Thursday night. We got high school football here tonight on Friday night. We got the Seahawks on Wednesday. I mean, it is absolutely crazy just trying to keep up. And, oh, by the way, the Apple Cup is on a Sunday. Ay, ay, ay. I'm not ready for this. I feel like I'm ready for next week. I'm over here just ranting. Jason got me all discombobulated with the WNBA banter. I'm not ready for this. Are you?
3: No, I'm not. You know, I told my photographer, Andy Bronson, a couple days ago when we did the volleyball game, I'm like, I'm going to have trouble sleeping because I got so used to falling asleep at like 10 p.m. this whole summer and getting my 8 hours of rest. And I did my story, and I was wired till like midnight. I'm like, oh, my God, I'm back into it. I'm already ready. I'm like, this is so weird that I'm going to be staying up at midnight or 1 a.m. now, and it's going to be just my next calling for the next 9 months.
2: The last time I had a chance to catch up with you, Jason and I were at the premiere of the Lemonation basketball documentary that you guys did such an incredible job of. I just wanted to follow up on that and some of the fallout on that. How did it do? Are you getting people seeing it? Is it getting the hits online? It's just an incredible documentary, you know, basically documenting what happened with the Lemonation boys basketball team that won the state championship.
3: Oh, yeah, it's gone well. I think every episode has gotten around 1,000 views, and we've been seeing it, you know, promoted very, very well. I mean, we've seen on Welcome Talk. We've seen you guys obviously promoted, and we're promoting it. We just got announced, I think today, that we're going to be in Doctober for a couple rounds. We went down to the Indigenous Media Conference down in Portland earlier this summer, Finn and I, and I don't want to brag, but I thought we had one of the best presentations. We really sold it out there, so it's been going well, and we still keeping tight contact with those guys. I've been seeing them. Jason and I saw them while we were playing 3-on-3 basketball and, you know, just hanging out with the guys and everything. They've been asking about the bloopers, which I just bought my DVDs to burn today. I think we might have a couple extra. You can maybe slip over to you guys, maybe one. You can see
2: that'd be great. Behind the scenes. Obviously, we promoted the heck out of this on our radio show, didn't we? We gave you guys a lot of courtesy plugs. And, you know, some people would even consider our outlets competitors. And, of course, we look at you as family. And I just want to go back to the end of the film during that premiere. And I saw the credits. And you know, I saw Jason's name in there, and I thought that was quite deserved. And Randy Farmer, you know, he got some FaceTime there, and hearing his voice on there, he's got a very distinct voice. I really enjoy hearing his voice on the broadcast. It's very, we've had him on promos, play by play.

0: play, and you know he gets credit there, of course. Dan Kamek. He's one of our football analysts who had nothing to do with the state championship basketball there for Lummi. And I noticed he got a credited mention there, which, again, I mean, a respected member of the community, a wonderful wife, great family, so much for the kids and the future. I mean, he plays a big role in that. I'm not sure what role he played in deserving a credit on your wonderful documentary. And, you know, of course, I didn't expect to...
1: I will interrupt and say, I think KPUG 1170 did make one. So yeah, underlying umbrella of you.
0: Umbrella, yeah. I mean, just, you know. But, you know, I'm not saying I'm getting pushed out. I'm getting older. But Jason's, front and center. I'm only on the air till 5 o'clock tonight because, you know, they don't think I can handle doing a full show because I'm getting older. But no credit, and that's fine. I mean, I can't tell you how many times I've said to Jason, I don't need credit for all the times I've asked him to book you and promote your movies, your projects, your side projects, your dating life, your personal basketball.
1: Those are pretty limited.
0: Yeah, you know, again, I'm not saying I needed a photo credit or any kind of credit there or any FaceTime, or I'm not sure I would have fit on the screen anyway, but again, I'm fine. I'm not saying that I needed to have any kind of digitized small fraction of a didn't take much to actually just type my name in there. I mean, I didn't need that. I mean, big deal, right?
1: I'll give you two things here. One,
0: yeah.
1: Finn did all the editing, so I could give you Finn's phone number after this. You could give him a little text.
0: That's fine. I mean, I'm sure you'll mention it.
1: And two, I won't release what we possibly will do for our next video, but you know, if you help out, if you promote, we might throw your name out there.
0: Yeah, that's great.
1: It's not a promise, but I think we can try to get you.
0: You know what? Here's what I want to do. I don't want to get in the way of the production of this. I just want to get the Dan Kamek credit. I want to have nothing to do with anything, and I want my name on there. Can we just do that?
1: We could try. Again, it comes down to Finn Wayne.
0: Yes, I mean, look how much FaceTime and name time that Dan gets, and he's not even here. Again, gets a lot of love, gets a lot of respect. No thank you cards, nothing. And that's fine. That's his wife buys those treats. But you know, again, I don't want to come down on the guy. He does a nice job, and you guys did a great job on that film that Randy and Dan and Jason and you and your boy Finn. So that's great. So your take on Lyndon Christian last night? I mean, it's not a surprise because it's Coach Terps, Lyndon Christian links. But at the end of the day, man, that was quite a blowout.
1: Yeah, that was something. I thought it was going to be a one-possession game. It sounded like everybody thought it was going to be a one-possession game. Even when I was reading predictions from, you know, other writers across the state, it sounded like it would be close. And Franklin Pierce is supposed to be a top-8 team in the 2A this year. And it was just really surprising. They had a couple big boys, I won't lie. They had a couple guys on that O-line that kind of scared me. But they just couldn't move the ball. I just don't think they may have had the athleticism or the speed or the talent to kind of match with Lyndon Christian. I'm not saying Lyndon Christian also sold out, too. I think it's also week one where it's kind of hard to tell how much they really had in that game. You know, is that really a litmus test, or is that just kind of like Franklin Pierce wasn't all that?
0: Yeah, I mean, I guess we'll find out moving forward, right? Talk to me about Archbishop Murphy. Are they the elephant in the room? Are we just like, okay, great, let's let them play out their schedule and let's see how everybody else does? I mean, it has that feel to it. I mean, it's not like they're going to take a step back.
1: Yeah, I would put Archbishop Murphy with an asterisk and also put in like slashes of Meadowdale, Lakewood, Bellingham, et cetera, et cetera. You know, you got to add all the other schools that they include into that football team, but it's definitely the creme de la creme right now. They got a lot of big boys. They got a lot of talent. They reloaded. They stacked it back up. They are definitely the contenders. But I think there's a couple teams from the Northwest Conference this year that can give them a tougher challenge.
0: We all pretty much know the usual suspects. What's that one team you're keeping an eye on?
1: It's got to be Anacortes, I think. I think Lyndon's going to be talented. I think a lot of these teams are decently talented this year. There's no superstars. There's no X-factors, but there's a lot of depth. But when it comes down to it, there's one X-factor in the Northwest Conference, and that's Washington State's quarterback, Ryan Harrington.
0: What about the Meridian Trojans? We saw them take a big step forward last year.
1: Yeah, I think they're going to be really interesting. Trey Alexander steps up. He's an upperclassman now. I mean, he threw for 400 yards one game last year. He's going to be really fun to watch. They lost a couple guys, but they got a big running back coming back, Caleb. That's going to be a fun team. I think they're going to be contending with Mount Baker and Lyndon Christian this year.
2: Yeah, and that's one of those teams where, like, man, you just got to stay healthy because they got absolutely – there's a lot of teams around Whatcom County that got murdered by injuries last year, but Meridian is up there with the best of them. So they're returning a ton of skill position guys. You mentioned their running back. Got Casey Brennan, Pierce Brzowski, a wide receiver. This is going to

0: be a, just a really fun offense. This is a team we saw throw almost like 50 times in a game last year. So they like to sling it. Just 1A in general between LC, Mount Baker. Really interesting to see what Nooksack Valley is going to have. I think that's one of the more mysterious teams we have and what we might be able to see out of them. And then Blaine is returning more than pretty much anyone else. So 1A is just going to be really fun, really fun this season.
1: 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We're taking a timeout. We're getting into hour number two. My name is Alan Fee. We got Nick Zeller-Singh here. Jason Upton is here. Randy Farmer is here. You're in the zone on 1170.

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1: And here we go into hour number two of the Friday afternoon edition of The Zone. It's Friday Night Lights, our kickoff to the 2026 season. Obviously, last night we kicked off the season with some Thursday Night Lights with Lynn and Christian getting the win and Archbishop knocking off Bellingham. We'll get into those games here in just a little bit. By the way, coming up at the 6 o'clock hour, you're going to hear from all the teams, all the coaches. We're going to preview all the games on the schedule tonight and this weekend as we kick off the Friday Night Lights show. We'll be live on location all across Whatcom County and points unknown. We can't wait to bring you some of these marquee matchups this year. Just putting the schedule together, we're all pretty excited about it.
2: Oh, man, there's some weeks where we're like, okay, well, we got to call this game, and we have to call that one, but there's also this one, and they're like, okay, how can we stick to just two games a week? But we're trying our best to. What's so fun about this is, yeah, we got Seaholm Squalicum happening right behind us in a couple hours, but we're hitting every single game this weekend, and there are some real fun ones out there.
1: Yeah, it's been pretty nice. We have the support of management here, and they want to get us on the radio and broadcasting from as many places as we possibly can. And we're all on the same page and dialed in for what is going to be an incredible year this year. We're joined on the set. Randy Farmer is here. He's going to be calling the Seaholm Squalicum game live here from Civic Stadium in just a little bit. Good to see you, my friend.
3: Thank you. Good to see you.
1: And Nick Zeller Singh is here. We're giving him a credit on air live. He is from Cascadia Daily. Always a pleasure to have you on the set. We always appreciate the extra time that you give us. We know that you're on deadline and you stay here long after the games, and you're grinding, man. This is just the beginning of another long season.
4: Oh yeah, I'm excited for my probably 12:30 a.m. shower beer once everything's all done tonight / tomorrow morning.
1: There you go. All right, well, you got to have goals. We've always said that for a long time here in the Zone. The Mariners are going to be on the radio tonight. Where to even begin, right? I mean, there's six games out. Last year, on tomorrow's date, they were 4.5 out. They were behind a Houston team that was better than this team, this Houston team this year that's leading the division. Texas is ahead of us. Nobody's really lighting it up. The Mariners, in theory, have an easier schedule, but Randy, we lose a game last night. We blew a lead against the West Sacramento A's, a minor league team.
3: Yes. Yeah, it seems to be the story of the Mariners this second half. I mean, they're usually a second half team. I was excited for the All-Star break because I'm thinking, okay, now we're going to leave everybody in the dust. We'll see if we can get two strikes away from this World Series instead of just an out. But all of a sudden, I don't know, you know, and you're somebody I would want to ask you about this. Do you think it is the responsibility of Dan Wilson, or is it the whole team that's letting Seattle down?
1: Well, the answer is all of the above, but I think it starts with Dan Wilson. I think management, as much as people want to rip on ownership or upper management, I mean, they put a good roster together. Yeah. They did. I mean, people picked that apart. You know, obviously there's been struggles against left-handed hitting and or pitching, rather. But at the end of the day, I mean, you got a manager that does not fire this team up. And I truly think that Dan's more of a peer to this lineup, and I think that he kind of expected them and expects them to manage themselves, police themselves, and you can see that nobody's doing that.
3: Right.
1: And I mean, it was really magnified when Julio threw that ball, thinking that it was the third out. I mean, people make mistakes. It happens. We all do dumb things. I mean, we do it 3 hours a day on this show. But I mean, at this point, you got to win games. You can't be doing that. Bizarro standing there at home plate as a runner jogs by him to score. Yeah. It's because their heads are up their asses, and they just can't. They can't do that. And Dan Wilson's got to be the guy. And listen to the press conferences. It's right in front of you. You know, hey, I know we lost. We blew a lead. But, you know, Bryce Miller's still a nice kid. You know, he comes from a nice family in Texas. Okay, that's great. But
3: sure.
1: I mean, I don't need to hear the three things that you think went well. We scored some runs. That was nice. People showed up and bought some beer. That's great. But we lost the damn game. And I don't hear him saying, you know what, it's on me to fire this team up. I'm not doing that. And by the way, these guys.

0: got to step up. They're a better baseball team than this. I want to hear him say that.
1: Yeah, and I agree with you 100%. And that's the problem with Dan Wilson, is he's so lovable if you are a Mariners fan, and if you've been a Mariners fan forever. Who doesn't love Dan Wilson?
0: But your grandma loves him. Yeah. He's adorable. I want to give him a hug. I just don't want him managing my team.
1: Right. Yeah, so I think Dan's got to go.
2: Yeah, I think there's a lot of Mariners fans getting sick of hearing, tough one tonight.
1: Yeah.
2: Tough one tonight.
0: You know what? I mean, that's the new slogan.
1: Yeah.
0: I remember the good old days, true to the blue, you know? Hey, Soto Mojo, now
1: we believe.
0: It's tough one tonight.
1: Yeah.
0: Trident's down. Well, I mean,
2: And the whole thing about the Mariners, and you said it, Randy, like after the All-Star break, yeah, you are expecting August and September historically is when they turn it on and when Julio turns it on. And they keep disappointing you, like that last road trip where they get swept by Toronto. They lose that first one to Boston, I think probably the low point of the season, where they're up, they lose in extras on a walk-off. You've lost four straight, nothing's going right. And then they rip off two really impressive wins against the Red Sox, and all of a sudden the offense comes alive, and you're thinking, okay, maybe we've got something here, and then yesterday happens. They keep, like, kind of teasing you with stuff, even in yesterday's game. They're down in the top of the first, they score three in the bottom of the first. The next eight innings are just absolutely brutal. And when I go to Mariners games, there's just a certain feeling that people have ago there where you're just like slumped. You're just like kind of like stumbling out of the game. It's another rough one where you've like they strung together like two hits in the last five innings. Julio struck out looking to end the game. And it's just like, man, there's a certain feeling I have like associated with leaving some of these Mariners games. Even the 50th anniversary weekend one where there is this huge on-field celebration. All the legends are there. Even A-Rod showed up. Everything was like locked in for them to have that be a rallying point in their season. And man, it couldn't have been a worse vibe walking out of T-Mobile that night.
0: It's hard to explain too, right? I mean, last night's game, you know, all of a sudden, yeah, you know, I'm getting the notification on Julio. The first five seasons of his career, 20 stolen bases, 20 home runs. I mean, we've got storylines coming out of this team. And if you took all the headlines from this team this year, you'd be like, oh my God, they ran away with the division.
1: Yeah.
0: And they're how many games under 500? None of this is making sense. I mean, it is quite baffling.
1: Yeah, and if they all could play like Randy Rosarena, I mean, that guy is, I mean, don't pinch him. Don't let him, you know, let him do, if he's wearing dirty socks, it doesn't matter. Let him keep going because he's on fire, and you would like to think that's an inspiration for this team.
0: Yeah, I'd shake his hand, but anyway. I'm starting to really be bothered by that handshake thing. Why the hell did Cal not just shake his hand? Randy does not have a lot of friends on that team. And it's just, I mean, it's a fact. He doesn't. It's not like, I'm not saying that figuratively. He just doesn't have a lot of friends on that team. And you kind of wonder, what's going on with that?
2: Yeah, you'd think that maybe something would have tipped us off when he cussed out Cal in 10 different languages after that happened that night. I mean, that maybe that's a sign that things aren't going awesome in the clubhouse. I don't know. Maybe that's a possibility. But even the Mariners insiders are like, it's just a really bad vibe. Obviously, Randy is well-documented. He doesn't get along a lot with the Mariners, except Laz, who that's been a really cool friendship to see. But, you know, that's a problem.
0: Yeah, and it's going to be great. Laz will probably put the going-away party for him. But Randy's going to leave this team, and some people are going to go, good riddance. He's the only all-star on this team.
1: Yeah.
0: You know what should have happened long ago? I'll tell you what. I thought about what our Dan Wilson could have done. He could have said, Cal, here's the thing. Next time Randy hits a home run, you're going to go up to the plate and shake his hand when he crosses the plate. Just shake his hand and just have it be a moment, and we all laugh and we all go lighten up and get on with it. There's something going on with this team internally. We're going to hear all the stories. We were talking about this on The Zone earlier this week. There's something. There's going to be an article that comes out in one of the papers, one of the sports papers, and they're going to tell us that something internally is going on. And I don't know if it's Cal and his woman breaking up because all of a sudden they're washed off of each other's social media. I don't know if they've had too many babies and there's too much whoopatizing making babies and they're not focused. I don't know if it's the fault of the handshake and there's turmoil or whatever, the lack of communication with the management because they couldn't get the piggybacking thing. I mean, at the end of the day, I keep thinking about this. If you step back from the piggyback situation for a second, there's a bunch of really good pitchers. Piggybacking means you're going to have good pitcher back-to-back with another good pitcher. That doesn't suck. They couldn't even get that right.
1: Right.
0: I mean, really think about that. And then they had to ego it. They had to say, well, this guy's going to pitch five, then the next guy. How about we have the next guy come in when the other guy starts to lose it? Have him come out of the bullpen that way. So if the guy's got 6 2/3, a great ball, let him keep going. And then you bring in the piggyback. They were literally playing to the egos. There was no reason to pull those guys out. I don't know. If you screw up piggybacking with great pitching, I mean, come on. That's dumb.
2: That's one of the things I look back on, like, in July when they were like, we're actually switching to where everyone's piggybacking and we're going to make this all fair. We all had a meeting together and we all came to the same conclusion. And then 2 days later, they're like, no, actually, we're not going to do that. That's not happening. And it kind of just speaks to the whole, like, the thing that I've, like, really thought about this season in baseball that I just don't really in this at sport specifically, where football, we've seen it on Hard Knocks, like, leadership really matters, and you can kind of directly, like, correlate that with the success of a team and performance. In baseball, it feels a little different because it's so more individual. But, you know, this thing with the Mariners is really coming back to bite them, where Scott Servais came in, and he was the guy kind of controlling everything. You were there in spring training where he had a really firm grasp over everything. And when they switched in 2024 to Dan Wilson, the whole idea was, we want this to transition this to a player-led clubhouse. We think we have really established guys in here that can set that tone and that culture. And the problem with that is what we're seeing play out this year is Cal Raleigh, who's, you know, was certainly the leader of this team last year when he has the best season by a catcher of all time. I mean, it's hard to be a leader when you're having the historic drop-off that he's had. Julio, we're coming to grips with the fact that maybe this guy isn't the superstar we thought he was in the first season. You know, J.P. Crawford, another really well-established guy on this team who's been here longer than anyone else. He's been on and off the injury list. He had to transition from short to third because they're bringing in another guy to take his place. And by the way, J.P.'s hitting free agency, and he wants a spot on this team. He doesn't know if they're going to keep him. So at a certain point, all these guys are getting checked off of, like, it's getting hard to lead a clubhouse when you're having that kind of a season. And who does that leave? It doesn't really feel like it leaves Dan Wilson because he wasn't brought in to be that guy.
0: You know, the question I've been asking a lot of people, do you think spring training matters to setting a tone and a culture and resetting a brand new season? Do you think it matters? And if so, how much? My answer is yes, yes, and yes. It matters a lot. It's like training camp. And again, I'm at the point, I'm such a contradiction because I don't like cross-sport analogies. I try to avoid them, but it's really hard to avoid them when it comes to the Mariners and the Seahawks and how they do business. If you think that this training camp did, and you saw it on Hard Knocks, and that seems like a pretty legit, you know, obviously some moments for TV, whatever, but the way that they set a culture, a tone, and all of that during training camp, what did we do during spring training? Jason and I were there. I mean, the most exciting thing that happened at spring training is when Jason caused a bomb scare. I mean, outside of that, I mean, there was nobody really there. It was a ghost town. It was literally a ghost town. And all your key players, the tone setters, the culture makers, they weren't even there. And so when did it start? And isn't it interesting that it seems like the chemistry has unraveled a little bit? Nobody was there. The only guy, I mean, Brendan Donovan showed up, and he was sticking around. You know, when the players during spring, if you've been down to spring training before, you sometimes will see, like, in the fourth or fifth inning, the regulars, you know, the stars, you know, they start walking across the field and they leave. Not Brendan Donovan. He stuck around and he met everybody. He was trying to be a culture setter. You know, where was Cal? He was out playing backup to Will Smith, right? And who knows, mismanaging his oblique while he was at it when he could have maybe been with the team doctors, right? And then where were your other superstars? Naylor, we just got him, first full season, here he comes. Julio, I mean, none of those guys were there. Randy, they were out there not shaking hands, not tone setting, not building a culture. And then we stumbled into the season. And if you think culture is important on a team, where was the setting of the culture? Where was the reset? Mike McDonald, hey, we won the Super Bowl, but you know what? We're not running it back. We're running it forward. We're moving. He had a whole new message. Did we have a new message? Or do we just depend on the players to do their own thing? I really believe that happened.
2: Well, and by the way, that's a key point with Randy of when you look at this team and you're looking, okay, well, who's going to step up? Like our Randy said, this team has one all-star. They have pretty much one guy, maybe give or take Dom Canzone, who's outperforming expectations, and that's Randy Rosarena, who you think would uplift. But not only, like you said, is he not really close with everyone on this team, not only is he about to hit free agency this season and probably looking for a bigger contract on a better team, Randy doesn't speak English. There's a real language barrier there, and that's one that Laz Montez is trying to overcome, where you can see him making the effort, and when I see him speaking to Shannon Dreyer, like, the English is there, and he's really working on it, but Randy really hasn't done that, and I think that language barrier is really hard to overcome when you're the one guy that's really outperforming this season. You have the attitude. We all love the attitude that he brings to this team, but that's, you're not really in a position where you can get up in front of the guys and rally them because there is that language barrier, and I think that is a real part of the equation.
1: And I've talked with some of my friends too, and they all agree. It doesn't look like he's making any effort to be able to pick up, you know, the English, to be able to, I mean, like, he's kind of, it seems like, here I am, this is what I'm doing, highlight me, I'm moving on to bigger numbers and a better team next year. So, you know, your call, Seattle.
0: All right, we need to take a timeout. It is 4:19. We are live on location at Civic Stadium waiting for the

The big showdown tonight, Squalicum at Seaholm. That game will be on the radio, 7 o'clock kickoff here. Randy's going to be on the call along with Dan Kamek, the legend, when and if he shows up. And we'll get to that coming up here in just a little bit. If you missed the post-game interview with Coach Terp after Lennon Christian's big, shocking blowout of a win that we did not see coming, we've got that coming up after the break. We're taking a timeout. It's 420. I'm Alan.

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3: Well, I think that Vinod Khosla, you know, he's not exactly a household name, even though in Silicon Valley, he's obviously well known. Someone very early in the process said, you know, this guy's a killer and don't underestimate his chances to get the team. You know, you never know how these things go, but I think it's an ideal situation in the sense that he's buying a team that obviously is very well run at the moment. And his son, Neil, I think is going to be heavily involved in day-to-day operations on the team. And I think that ownership being involved, not in the minutiae of football, but in how football operations work, I think can be a really good thing. And that will be an interesting case study to see over the coming years how it works in Seattle.
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4: You know, they tell us to do social media to cover our stations and our shows, and we do pretty nice on Instagram. We're working on our Facebook a little bit. Got to make some adjustments to that here going into the football season, and we will. Just trying to grab a selfie, you know, so it looks like we're on location. Jason hates pictures, but he looks good. But you make that face where you look way too young. And then I can't suck in my face any more than I am. And if I do, I'm making duck lips. And as a middle-aged man, making duck lips is very creepy. And so I can't nail the picture, and I'm trying to do it. So I got the microphone, so then you can tell I'm taking the picture because I'm wearing the sunglasses, and then you can see the reflection of me taking the selfie, and I look like a 14-year-old girl. So I'm going to try again here just for a second. There we go. Jason, say something while I'm talking over here.
5: Well, I'll just say we all enjoy your selfies where you can see where you're taking them in the sunglasses. That's always part of the equation when we get a look at that, so I want you to keep doing that.
4: So you do keep looking. Okay, that's good. That's good. Let me get an adorable one of you and Nick Zeller Singh, who's on the set with us here, real quick. Again, hold your mics up like you're actually working for a second. Okay. Oh yeah, do the peace sign where it looks like you're a player. That's good, Nick.
6: Exactly right.
4: Okay, wait. I'm gonna put you guys in portrait mode since you're so adorable.
6: Oh wow.
4: No, you're kind of Nick. Lean forward a little bit there. You look like. Hang on. We'll get this.
6: Should I take off the hoodie?
4: No, just keep your clothes on. Hang on. We don't need the thing to get any more awkward than it is.
6: And you got
4: to
6: put that sapphire filter or whatever, where it makes it look
4: okay.
6: A little brown.
4: Okay, lean into him a little bit here. Oh, you guys are so cute. Seriously, adorable. All right, so let's talk about the football game.
5: Oh, we're on air right now. Okay.
4: Oh, yeah, sports. Guys, football. So Lynn and Christian, last night, they had their opener. We know Coach Terp likes to sack his early season schedule, and he did. We expected a big matchup there last night, and we expected them to have their hands full. And it turns out, I mean, at one point the game was 38-0. Jason, what happened? What did we not know?
5: I don't think we realized how good the Lynn and Christian team is. You know, everything coming into this suggested this would be a really good game. This is 2A Franklin Pierce, 1A Lynn and Christian. A Franklin Pierce team that's made the state quarterfinals each of the last 2 years. A Franklin Pierce team that's returning its fourth-year starting quarterback. A team that is returning 8 of its 11 players on offense, 6 of its 11 on defense. Its starting its offensive line, 4 of those 5 guys are coming back. They got some 300-pound big boys that Nick and I were checking out yesterday. This was supposed to be a really good game, and you're looking at Lynn Christian, who's playing a varsity quarterback for the first time. You know, it's his first game starting. Their all-state offensive lineman isn't able to play. And, I mean, I swear, at the end of the first half, Dan and Kamek and I were looking at each other like, this game's over. Bring in the second strings. This is a big feather in the cap of Greg Serps from the Lynx.
6: Yeah, I could agree to that to some extent, but I also think Franklin Pierce, this just doesn't look like it's their year. When you saw Dawson Hines throw the ball, he had some good throws, but he's also throwing to a guy who's a 6'6" all conference, all state power forward, and the DB who's guarding him is 5'5" and doesn't know how to turn his head, let alone his hips, shoulders, or anything else. So he's just flailing his arms up in the air trying to guard a guy who's a whole foot taller.

0: So, I mean, Lyndon Christian, yeah, this is going to be a really good team, a really good 1A team that should be making a run at least to the semifinals. But I don't know. I'm not truly bought in on this team based on what I saw out of Franklin Pierce as well.
1: So, do they miss a beat? Does Lyndon Christian miss a beat at quarterback in making the transition from Mayberry now to Hines?
2: Hines looked really good yesterday, Alan. I think he was 4 for 4 for Tyler Anderson, 125 yards. It's not like he had to do a whole lot because, you know, Chris Kooyman was just running wild in the backfield there. The ground game was the real story of the game for Lyndon Christian. But, you know, Dawson Hines, there was a couple of snaps he would take that weren't the cleanest, and he would take it. It was a bit of a broken play, and he would get like 10 or more yards out of it because that's just the athlete he is. He crossed this one dude over on Franklin Pierce, and I was like, oh, my God, he just stopped him in his tracks. Dawson is—it's a completely different situation than last year. We have Eli Mayberry, one of the most, like, you know, well-equipped, just pinpoint passers in Whatcom County. This is a whole different situation. Lyndon Christian is right now, but early returns on Dawson Hines very promising last night.
1: All right, let's get to some post-game sound from last night. Here's Lyndon Christian coach Greg Terpstra speaking with Jason and Dan after last night's win over Franklin Pierce.
3: Kids played really hard. So proud of the defense. We felt pretty good about our skill guys that had returned this year and that we could move the ball. It's just, you know, could we stop that runaway train that they've got? Big bunch of dudes. Yeah, they're formidable up front.
2: So what was the plan coming into this one? This was a Franklin Pierce team that is, you know, a bit unusual in terms of, you know, football teams around the state go in terms of planning. What was the preparation that went into this one?
3: You know, it's a broken record. Run the ball, stop the run, right? Physicality early on, they weren't going to hide what they're going to do. They do what they do, and they do it pretty well. And we were just going to have to find a way to stop it. And we thought that maybe it'd be one of those kind of tie game into the half and then try to outlast them kind of thing, just blow for blow, and that we were in good enough condition to come on top, come out on top at the end. But tell you what, our kids came out fighting quick, so really proud of them.
4: Well, we were talking, Terp. Who would have thought the first pass? That, you know, both teams have the ball their first time, and the only team that threw the ball was them. They throw one pass; it's an incomplete. But I thought message sent to your players,
1: yeah,
4: and message sent to them that we are going to run downhill at you. And as good as Kooyman is, and he looked really good, I thought Dawson had some nice moments. But your offensive line handled them up front. Talk a little bit about them.
3: They really did. Coach Fakima, you know, Tolan and Carhuff, they've been doing a great job with these guys, and they have some great buy-in. You know, pad level, Coach will go crazy talking about pad level, and I think these kids really responded. They saw where it was needed, right? They were getting blown off the ball early and then just knew that they had to stick to their basics and, you know, just, yeah. I was really impressed with those guys up front. Chris had some great runs, and his speed has gotten so much better. So we're really proud of him for that.
2: Coach, first look at Dawson Hines as starting quarterback. Thoughts?
3: He's got a lot of tools that are a little scary. I wouldn't want to play against him. I'm going to be perfectly honest. He's got that ability to make a coach look really smart. When he takes a bad play and makes it a really good one.
4: This is where the defensive coordinator interjects. He has a way to make the defensive coordinator look really dumb.
3: Yeah.
4: We talked a little bit, Greg, and you know this is the case. When you have a guy back there, never would you think this, but you don't really mind it if you go, everybody's covered, go ahead and take it. He had a couple plays there was nothing there, and he made something out of it. I also think Wyatt Camphouse defensively, I mean, you know, that's an assignment football team.
3: Yeah.
4: You know, any quarterback scramble to the left, they had some success, but quarterback scramble to the right, it looked like Wyatt really did what he needed to do in the right spot.
3: Yep.
4: And then your linebackers, boy, you got a good group there. Talk a little bit about them and your defense as a whole.
3: I think our defense in general, they like contact. Mm-hmm. That is not always the case with young men. And tell you what, these guys like hitting. They want to be hit in practice. The unheralded group here was the scout team. All week, they ran this offense of Franklin Pierce's really, really well. And they gained a lot of yards. And it kind of ticked off our defense. So they came to play today because they figured if our offense was really moving somebody else's offense on them, we might have been in for a long night, and they responded. So, yeah, the unsung hero has got to be that scout team.
5: Coach, well, you got a Friday night off tomorrow night. How are you going to spend it? We got a lot of games going on around Whatcom County.
4: It's going to be a dinner with the wife and say hello,
3: you know,
4: dear.
3: Actually, 2 a.m. tomorrow morning, I'm flying out to Virginia to watch my son-in-law play James Madison University. He plays for Liberty.
4: Caleb.
3: Going to fly cross country.
2: And there you go. Greg Terpstra's plans for today right now, watching his son play football over on the East Coast. That's a way to cap off a nice opening week of the season.
1: Yeah, get a great win and head on out of town. Bring on a long weekend. All right, we're taking a timeout here. We are in the zone live on location at Civic Stadium. We're counting down to kickoff tonight. It's Squalicum and Sehome. We'll have the game for you on the radio here at 7 o'clock tonight. Jason Asher, Northwest Sports Headlines, coming up next on 1170.

0: Let's bring in Al Michaels, the Hall of Famer, Thursday Night Football on Prime. Look at you with your L.A. Kings hat.
1: It's hockey season.
0: Yes.
1: Come on.
0: Let me ask you the poll question. Would you rather win the Olympic gold or Stanley Cup?
1: The Olympic gold, but if I was Ken Morrow, I might take the four Stanley Cups that he won in the wake of his gold medal in Lake Placid. But, I mean, there's nothing like an Olympic gold medal. That's got to be at the very top.
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3: Braden is 12 years old, just graduated fifth grade, and he's up in Linden. Braden joined us over on Cafe 104.1 this morning, and now he's joining us here live in The Zone. Braden, good afternoon. Nice to talk to you again today.
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5: Good afternoon, I'm Jason Upton. Tonight marks the first Friday of high school football this year. Linden Christian opened the season at home last night with a commanding 38-14 win over Franklin Pierce. Later on, Bellingham fell to defending 2A state champs Archbishop Murphy 55-15 here at Civic Stadium. The Zone is live at Civic tonight for Sehome and Squalicum's Crosstown Showdown. Friday Night Lights pregame show will preview that matchup and all the other ones across Whatcom County tonight, taking you up until the 7 o'clock kickoff between the Mariners and Storm right here on KPUG. Elsewhere across the county tonight, Mount Baker kicks things off by hosting Port Angeles at 6. Starting at 7, Linden hosts Salton, Ferndale hosts Everett, and Meridian is at Liberty Bell in Winthrop. Coming up tomorrow, Lummi Nation plays at Crescent at 1. Blaine is on the road for Ilwaco at 2. And Milksack Valley is at Cascade Christian at 7. College football season also coming in full swing this weekend, highlighted by a major rivalry matchup here in the Evergreen State. Washington is hosting Washington State in their 118th Apple Cup faceoff. It's the first time in the history of the rivalry that the Apple Cup will open their seasons. Huskies enter the matchup as the 17th ranked team in the country, led by junior quarterback Damon Williams Jr. for the Cougs. It'll open their first season under the new look Pac-12, which now features 8 schools in football. They'll look to get off to a strong start under new head coach Kirby Moore. Coverage begins at 11 a.m. Kickoff is at 1 o'clock Sunday right here on KPUG. Mariners are looking to rebound tonight after their playoff hopes took another hit. They're facing the Athletics in the second of their 4-game series at T-Mobile Park. M's fumbled an early lead and lost 7-4 in last night's series opener. They scored 3 runs in the first inning but managed just 5 hits and a single run for the rest of the game. They scored the go-ahead run in the 5th inning. Their pitchers combined to strike out the Mariners 18 times. Cade Anderson gave up 4 runs over 5 innings in his 3rd Major League start. Mariners now sit 6 games out of first place in the AL West with wins by the Astros and Rangers last night. Logan Gilbert on the mound tonight as they look to even up the series. Coverage begins at 6 o'clock. First pitch at 7:10. We'll have that over on KGMI. Western's men's soccer team pulled off another major upset last night. Vikings edged 4th nationally ranked Point Loma 2-1 at Harrington Field. Senior midfielder Edgar Serrano scored on a penalty kick in the 17th minute, and junior forward Rudy Silva added an insurance goal in the 60th minute before Point Loma tacked on a late score. It was the Vikes' 2nd straight win over a top-5 nationally ranked opponent. After taking down number 5 Stanislaus State the last weekend, they now sit at 3-0 on the season. Vikes looking to keep it up tomorrow night when they host Westmont at 7 o'clock. Coming up tonight, Viking women are on the road against Cal State Monterey Bay at 7. Meanwhile, Western volleyball team fell to 23rd and nationally ranked Cal State San Bernardino in 3 sets last night. They'll look to rebound against Cal Poly Pomona at 5 o'clock tonight. They continue the Bronco Classic in Pomona. And the WNBA is on the hunt for a new leader. The league announced today that Kathy Engelbert will retire as commissioner at the end of the calendar year. Engelbert was tabbed as commissioner in May 2019. She oversaw a major transformation of the league's business model. She also helped navigate 2 collective bargaining agreements, with the most recent one coming in March. But her leadership has come under harsh criticism from players and media in recent years. I'm going to cut you off, Alan, before we even get into this one, because we just don't have the time for that right now. I'm not going to let you get your thoughts on Kathy in at least this hour, but I think we know where you stand on that.

States. They're playing their first game of FIBA today. They beat China in Germany 95-61. Next up, U.S. plays Italy on Sunday afternoon. I'm Jason Upton. For more, head to my villain.

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1: Jim Rome here with your Rome Report. Quick question. Is the NBA hammering the LA Clippers with the harshest penalty ever, the most Clipper thing ever, or the most hilarious thing ever? As always, yes. Clipper owner Steve Ballmer funding a $50 million investigation, which resulted in him losing 5 first-round draft picks, being fined $30 million more, and suspended for an entire year is hilarious to me. But you know who's laughing the hardest? Kawhi Leonard, of course. This dude was allegedly paid millions and millions to do nothing by multiple companies, and he's able to walk away essentially unscathed, having to pay just $700,000. So given that he pushed the team to sign Paul George, Kawhi effectively cost them 10 first-round draft picks, SGA, tens of millions of dollars, and won absolutely nothing. This dude destroyed an entire franchise and is laughing his way all the way to Toronto. And will be treated like a conquering hero when he arrives. I'm Jim Rome.

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2: We are on live location at Civic Stadium tonight, counting down to kickoff tonight between Squalicum and Sehome. We'll have the game on the radio at 7, right here live from Civic Field. 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Randy Farmer, Sehome alum, my Sehome Mariner brother, on the set here with us in The Zone. And big game tonight, man. This is one that we're pretty excited about. We're real curious to see, what is this Sehome Mariners team going to look like with all the new faces in the post-Nolan Wright era?
3: Yeah, well, you've got an amazing coach in Brian Young who's had a lot of success with this program, and so I think that's where it starts. It starts with him building up his players and saying, you know what, you deserve to be out here. Let's forget about this. I mean, they had a lot of success with the last 4 years with Nolan Wright and some of these other guys that they had, but that was then and this is now. And he's a great coach, you know, in the locker room. So I think he's got a good thing to work with. And I think this game could be very close.
2: Yeah, it's going to be real interesting. Obviously, Jason, you've been talking a lot about this Squalicum squad taking a step forward last year. And if it wasn't for that misstep against Burlington early in the season, they would have been in the state playoffs.
4: Yeah, they're one of those teams that really do not benefit from being in the Northwest Conference, because any other district, any other league in 2A across the state, they probably would have been in the state tournament. But just a little bit unlucky here as we see some of the Storm players start to walk in here to Civic as the prep's starting already. But I'm really excited, Alan, because in an era where a lot of these teams have lost a lot of seniors, Sehome, I think, one of the biggest examples, Squalicum's held on to a lot of their key guys, and it's going to be really interesting to see how they rebound from a season last year and a couple of seasons where, you know, Sehome's bounced them basically from the state playoffs near the end of the season. Now they get a CC home to start it off.
2: Nick Zeller-Singh is here from Cascadia Daily. You look at this Sehome roster compared to last year. Is the team taking a step back?
5: I wouldn't say it's a step back. I think it's unproven. I've been talking to a lot of coaches in every sport this fall, whether it's swim, whether it's soccer, whether it's football, and they've all been saying the same thing. There's so many great athletes. There's been so much talent these last 2-3 years, and there's been a lot of great players underneath them that we just haven't seen on the field, or we haven't seen in the pool, or we haven't seen on the court or something. And this is the year of the improving. I think it goes for Sehome. I think it goes for Squalicum. I think it goes for every single team in the conference, 1A, 2A, 3A. And I think Sehome is going to be one of those teams where they have guys. We just don't know what it is, who it is, and who's going to show up toward the end of the year.
3: I think there's going to be a lot of mental aspect to both of them, too. And then, of course, you've got Nick Lucy in the other locker room who is an absolute genius when it's Whatcom County sports. And, I mean, he's got to be pretty happy. I mean, he's got Hunter Calloway and River Thompson coming back. I mean, I can name all the other guys that are coming back. But those two players, I mean, they're both studs on the basketball court, and they translate to football, too. So he's got a lot to work with already, and that's why I think this game could be very close.
4: Yeah, no doubt about it, Randy. I'll throw Anson on as Bjornson in there. Anson was the one who graduated last year. It was Asher who's going into his junior season, and I know you were talking with Coach Lucy, and it feels like he might be playing a bit of a different role on this team coming up tonight.
3: Yeah, I ran into Coach Lucy. I was walking by Squalicum on one of my walks this summer to try and, you know, improve my health. And he talked about Asher Asbjornson and talked about, you know, he wouldn't say much, but he said they've got a different role for him, and it's going to be effective.
2: All right, we had a chance to catch up with Sehome coach Brian Young. This is from a couple of weeks ago as they were just getting their camp together. We got his thoughts on his new look Mariners team for 2026.
6: I think we'll just be different, right? So last year we were more like star power related with, you know, the Nolans and Theo

0: Quiggles and Sawyer Wood. This year, we're going to be a little bit more cohesive as a team. So, like our theme, we're thinking 11 is one, 11 guys kind of working together to drive this ship. So, we're excited to get on the field and see how it all pans out, and we'll be prepared. And you know what? We'll ride with whatever happens.
1: Coach, you know, I want to take a look back at last season and some of the lessons you learned, because I love what happened down the stretch. You have Nolan Wright, one of the best we've seen in Whatcom ever. He's been asked, you guys, how the Rockies with Sawyer Woods left, you know, 30 carries in a game, even more. I mean, just not having to lean on such a strength and have that balanced attack. Love opponents on their foot, on their feet. What did you really take away from last season and how everything went down after a really nice run through the state tournament?
0: Well, you know, you always have to develop a system to suit the strengths of your players. And those guys had been with me for 3 years, so they really took over a lot of that. They were kind of making adjustments on the field. They were kind of taking what we had in the playbook and kind of just using what they saw, you know, the defense do or the offense do, and kind of changing up things. Well, this year we're in a little bit of a posture where I'm like, hey, maybe I'll try to push that early where I have players taking a little bit more control of what's happening in the system. So I'm collaborating a little bit more with the guys going, hey, do you like this? What if we do it this way? In fact, we made a change today defensively based on the comfort of our safety and our corner, and then when we practice it, it looked great. So that's basically the biggest thing I took away, was empowering the players a little bit more within the system and giving them that real base of comfort so they can just go out and perform.
1: So, you know, like we talked about, you lose a big group of seniors from last season, and there's a lot of holes to fill in a lot of these positions, including quarterback. Who are some of the names that are going to take over some of those key roles for this season we're going to be seeing?
0: Well, you know, I think the first thing, we came in and I said, hey, we're not trying to fill anybody's shoes. Those guys that left, we're not going to fill their shoes. So I'm telling the guys who are playing now, put on your own shoes. Make your own path. So, you know, Jack Geiger will be the quarterback. Hell of a baseball player, really smart kid, tough as nails, can do some things that Nolan didn't do, you know, couldn't do. He does them a little bit differently, a little bit, I won't say better, but he just has a different way he approaches it. There's also several guys like Gunnar Anderson, who we love him and call him Gumby, and Nick Smith, Callum LaPlante. Those guys have been kind of playing behind, you know, some of the seniors from last year for several years. So they're chomping at the bit to get their shot, you know, and they'll get their shot this year. They've been in the system. They know what to do. They know what the expectation is. So, you know, I'm just excited to see these guys kind of blaze their own path.
1: So, Coach, let's get to the Seahome Mariner team. You guys open up your season with a very familiar opponent. You're going to be opening against the Squalicum Storm. How do you feel about going at your crosstown rivals at right out of the gate to start the season?
0: Well, it's definitely a little bit odd. You know, the word I'm getting is they basically changed everything they do. They're one of the league favorites this year. So they have some real talented guys over there. And, of course, you know, one of my favorite coaches, Nick Lucy, is always going to have his team prepared. But the one thing that we're going to look at with this game is it's not going to be a game where we're like, oh, my gosh, we're playing Squalicum crosstown rival. We're looking at it as game one. We have an opponent that's in our way of achieving our goal to get back to the playoffs. So we're going to come in prepared to play Seahome football. And you know what? All the rest of that stuff, when the whistle blows and starts, the band playing and the cheerleaders, that has nothing to do with us. We're going to concentrate on what's in that rectangle and play our behinds off.
2: You mentioned Nick Lucy and one of your favorite coaches. What do you like about his coaching style?
0: Well, you have to remember, I spent 9 years working with him at Squalicum. And through that 9 years, you develop a great relationship. I still teach at Squalicum, so I basically see him every day. But one of the things that's really great, he's kind of a football savant, right? He'll get on a chalkboard or break down film with you. If you need to ask him a question, he's always there to support that question. And his heart, he loves football, but he also loves his guys. So when I say he's one of my favorite guys to coach with, I emulate a lot of the things that I learned at Squalicum, working with him, you know, bringing him over to Seaholm, putting my own style on it. But he coaches the game and prepares his team to play the game the right way. You know, physical, tough, but always within the rules. And you know what? If they win, they win with class. If they don't win, if they lose the game, they lose with class. So you can't ask much more of that.
1: You talked about Mike McDonald and his emphasis on culture, and you talk about, you know, building up these new guys. On the first day when people come into the room, that first practice, how do you build that new culture? How do you, like, talk about how these guys, these, you know, pillars of the program last season, Theo Quigel, Nolan Wright, Sawyer Woods, they're not stepping through that door and trying to build up these new players to be in those roles, a quarterback, the receiver, all that sort of stuff. How do you start to instill that culture within a ton of new faces in this program?
0: Well, what we do first, we kind of bring everything in, get the guys all focused, and then I lean on my senior leaders who are leaders this year. And we talk about our team standards, we talk about our culture, our family environment, we talk about expectations, and then we actually have all of our new players stand up and introduce themselves and say one positive thing about themselves, and then you'll hear everybody in that room clap, right? Welcoming them to our football program, to our family. And then we just spend time collectively together in position groups or with coaches, just building relationships, finding out who we are, finding out what's going on. And I typically try to start every day with a life lesson in a meeting, right? And I might give a life lesson. You know, when we started this year, I said, hey, everybody wants to win. And the players are nodding their head. Yes, everybody wants to win. But there's an invoice that comes due. And if you haven't paid that invoice, you're not going to win those games. And then I start talking about practice. That's where you're paying the invoice. So, you know, we do that to build those life lessons, bring the team together in a cohesive fashion. And then, you know what, it kind of morphs and the older guys take over and, you know, they work with the younger guys and you build those connections and it just keeps going and going and going until you just get this really strong program that's built on the relationships and supporting each other in good times, bad times, and whatever's happening.
2: Coach, we'll get you out of here on this. In your tenure as the coach of the Seaholm Mariner football team, what has been the best moment you've had as coach? And I'm going to realize here that you've had many, many great moments as a coach. But if I said that there's one moment that just epitomizes your reign so far on this program, what is it?
0: Well, you know what? I think that game last year against Qualcomm when Nolan was hurt. You know, Nolan got hurt. He couldn't throw, couldn't move. And I watched the kid named Sawyer Woods, who 2 years before that really did running back. I watched him set record just with sheer will and determination. And for somebody to run the ball 42 times for over 300 yards, I mean, that's off the chart. And he was so happy. And we just hugged in the locker room. And I was like, I told you, you're going to be a 1,000-yard rusher here. I told you this is what you're going to do. And that was one of many shining moments. But it was so awesome to see him break through and just to reach that level of success for all his hard work and all his adversity that he had been through.
2: All right, there goes Seaholm Mariners head football coach Brian Young, known as BY in some circles. I can't say my Seaholm Mariners because Nick Lucy is on the set here from Squalicum, so we must welcome him. Coach, thanks for taking time out before the game.
3: Hey, thanks for having me. It's good to be here. Finally, wow. Friday.
2: How about that? Friday Night Lights back in action. Do you get excited? Are you nervous? I mean, what's your mindset right now here before you take on Seaholm?
3: You know, as a coach, especially for the first game out, there's just always so many things going on. It's a first week of school. You know, every year you have a new team and everything's new. So this first week is kind of a whirlwind, just trying to make sure you got everything covered, you know, getting your routine of a game. And I think every coach always wishes they had a couple extra days to practice. But, you know, realistically, like, you get to a point where your team needs to go play a game to get better. And I think we're there. We've had a good camp and excited to be here.
2: One of the things we talk about on our show is how both you and Brian Young are teachers at Squalicum. Do you guys see each other in the hallway? We talk about this all the time in the zone. Jason and I are always talking about, that's got to be weird, no?
3: No, I mean, you know, BY and I go way back because BY's been, he was an assistant when I first came on at Squalicum, and He's one of my closest friends, you know, in the building. Like, he's my guy, obviously, you know, like,